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1: Around the airport, there's a minor nose-to-tail prang on General Holmes Drive. It's just before Foreshore Drive, heading north-ish, and crews are about to change, or they are changing, the lane dividers on General Holmes Drive, affecting the southbound approach to the airport tunnels. At Killarney Heights, just north of Roseville Bridge, you'll go past a truck breakdown on Warringah Road. It's not really having a huge impact on traffic. Around the ponds, traffic lights are flashing yellow. Intersection of Schofields Road at the Ponds Boulevard. I'm Steve Carline on 2GB.
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7: Partly cloudy, the slight chance of a shower in the afternoon, light winds, a top of 19 degrees on the coast and in the west. Mostly sunny tomorrow, mostly clear skies continuing Wednesday, sunny on Thursday, possible showers moving in on Friday and Saturday. Right now, 13 degrees in town, humidity 65%, 11 degrees at Bankstown and Terry Hills, 10 Campbelltown and Penrith. I'm Josh Bryant. 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
0: Across Australia, this is Mornings with Mark Levy.
8: Certainly is. Second hour of the show on this Monday morning. Hope you had a great weekend. Gee, wasn't the weather good? Oh, beautiful. I sat out in the backyard yesterday for about half an hour. I thought, oh, sunshine, welcome back. Geez, it was a nice weekend, and hopefully you got up to something really special and enjoyed yourself out there over the course of the weekend. My number, if you'd like to join in, 131873, you can have your say for Amaysim, amaysim.com, and tell your pricey telco where to go. I've had a few people write to me about the Commonwealth Games this morning saying, Mark, some incredible results. Have you been tuning in? Rod also writes, he's at Bilgola Plateau. Mark, Hayley Lewis's son, Kai Taylor, has now won three Commonwealth Games gold medals from three relay swims, the 4x100, the 4x200, and the 4x100 mixed relay. I bet Mum hasn't got a dry eye. Well, she certainly went there and did it brilliantly in her day, didn't she? Hayley Lewis, and it's great to see Kai following in her footsteps, forging his own path as a decorated swimmer and athlete. Congratulations to him and all of the Australian athletes. In fact, just on the Commonwealth Games, let's get you an update on the medal tally. The Australians have won 17 gold medals, which is unbelievable. Unbelievable. 17 gold, 9 silver, 13 bronze for a total of 39. And we're absolutely annihilating the Poms at the moment. So Australia on top with 39 medals in total, 17 gold. England second with 19 medals, 4 gold. Scotland is third with 6 medals and 4 gold. So Australia exerting its dominance as we always do over the Poms, eh? And just on this, on the sporting front, I just want to again mention this. Charlie Vercoe, the Australian paddleboard champion, he's 25. You'll remember he put his own life at risk to rescue Leah Stewart, who was attacked by that great white shark down at Coogee back in June. He's broken the world record in a 52-kilometre race in the waters off Honolulu. It's the fourth consecutive time he's won the paddleboarding championship. Julie Power has the story. Despite the huge swell caused by a cyclone, Virko broke his own world record to finish the paddleboard world championships in Hawaii in 4 hours and 17 minutes, cutting 3 minutes off his own record. In the early hours of the race, Virko saw a 2-metre hammerhead shark cruising along the surface. Well, that would have sped him up a bit, but unbelievable. So he's had a big few months, and his story is incredible, and what he did to save the life of Lewis Stewart down there at Coogee. And it's great to see him now rewarded for his efforts and all of the training. He's a champion, a world champion again. Congratulations to him. Isn't that a fantastic story? Well done. This news through from police. A man and a woman have been charged after police seized 107 kilos of ketamine, cash and other drug paraphernalia on Sydney's North Shore. Following an investigation into alleged drug supply in the area, at about 10 past 7 on Friday the 26th of June, detectives from the local area command attended a unit on Hampton Road, Artarmon. They conducted a search and found a whole range of things. Police will allege the unit had been rented for a short-term stay. 3 days later, at approximately 3:20 on Monday, the 29th of June, police executed a search warrant at a hotel in North Sydney. A 30-year-old man and a 23-year-old woman, both UK nationals, were located in the room where they were arrested and taken to Chatswood Police Station. In the hotel room, officers allegedly located and seized a number of mobile phones, just over $2,000 in cash, and documents police will allege were drug ledgers. Police also searched a car rented by the man in a car park where they found a total of 105 kilos of a prohibited drug believed to be ketamine in the boot. The man and woman were charged with a whole range of offences. They appeared at Manly Local Court on Tuesday the 30th of June and were refused bail. They'll appear at Downing Centre Local Court on the Wednesday the 26th of August. Anyone with information, contact Crime Stoppers, 1-800-333-000. Well done to the police. And I wanted to give a shout-out to those hard-working men and women of the New South Wales Police that popped in to see us down at Canterbury Leagues on Saturday. Everyone in the room gave them a big round of applause. I said, come on, folks, let's show them some respect, the respect that they deserve in this world where, unfortunately, people thumb their nose at the law, and everyone gave them a big round of applause. So thank you to the local police out there at Canterbury, Bankstown, who came down to Canterbury Leagues on Saturday to see us. It certainly was a fantastic day. Now, did you catch 60 Minutes last night? Gee, hasn't Alan Joyce, the former Qantas boss, been doing the rounds trying to save face in the wake of all of the controversy and decisions he made in his time as the boss of Qantas? Now, for 20 years, he was a corporate titan as the chief executive of Jetstar and Qantas. Mr. Joyce had some turbulent final years, his hasty exit, the court battles, and crucially, a scathing cultural review. He's now written a memoir called Riding the Jet Stream. The book is an attempt to respond to the critics who have said that his leadership destroyed the iconic brand. During his interview with Tracy Grimshaw, he addressed the ghost flight scandal in which the Australian Competition and Consumer Commission fined Qantas $120 million for selling tickets for 8,000 already cancelled flights. Here's what he said.
9: We had over 400,000 passengers we were trying to reaccommodate through the call centres. It was in chaos. And we thought that we were doing the right thing by the customer at the time. And when you look at the outcome, it wasn't what was said at the time, because there was a lot of commentary that this was fee for no service. That wasn't the case. No, because every domestic customer that booked travelled either on the same day, either an hour after the flight or before the flight, and 98% of the international customers did.
8: Now, Mr. Joyce was also asked why he is still defending the ghost flights when his successor, Vanessa Hudson, admitted it was wrong.
9: So that's Vanessa's call. But I will say on this, that when I look at the data, Qantas was trying to make this with good intent.
10: Do you think she made a mistake? Should she have fought it out?
9: I think Vanessa is absolutely fantastic. She's doing a great job as CEO, so you won't get me ever criticising Vanessa.
8: I'm sorry, Mr. Joyce. When you are the boss of an organisation that sells tickets to customers for 8,000 already cancelled flights and you cannot still own up to the fact that it was wrong, if you thought all of your media appearances over the last 24 hours was an attempt for you to save face and sell this book, I mean, please. We move on. During COVID, Qantas appeared to bank up to $1.6 billion in COVID travel credits that customers were able to use amid mass flight cancellations triggered by border closures. He also spoke about the struggles that the airline faced during COVID.
9: COVID knocked us between the eyes. And then it became about survival. Because at one stage we had 11 weeks of cash left before we were going bankrupt. It was the most horrible period I've had in my entire career because you were making horrendous decisions to make sure the airline survived.
8: But the hardest fought legal battle for Mr. Joyce and his leadership team was the brutal call they made during the first year of the pandemic in 2023 to sack baggage handlers and cleaners and then outsource their jobs.
9: Well, the reason why we made the decision was to stop the airline in our minds going bankrupt. It was horrendous making those calls because it felt like cutting off your arm. I'd love to have hindsight. I'd love to go back in a time machine and make a different decision. And knowing the facts I know now, of course we wouldn't have made that decision.
10: Why wouldn't you have made that?
9: Because the vaccine was going to come. It was going to be effective. It wasn't going to last as long as we did.
10: You've just said that you made that decision for solid commercial reasons,
9: yes.
10: But they were sacked illegally.
9: They were sacked illegally, yeah.
8: They were sacked illegally, and it's the reason why Qantas was fined $90 million for his decision. Well, if Mr. Joyce wants to reinvent the past, I think most Australians were very aware of the decisions that were taken by Qantas, in particular against their customers, and it's now been left for the mess anyway to clean up for Vanessa Hudson, who I will say is doing a good job. As for Mr. Joyce, well, I think you all know the response to that. Well, 1-3-1-8-7-3, the number 2GB.com. Click onto the feedback icon if you would like to join us. We'll take a break at 16 past 10. Other side of this, I'll catch up with former Labor Minister Mike Kelly. One of the really concerning things for mine at this Labor conference was the ALP in its draft policy softening its stance on Hamas, Hamas being the terrorist organisation. So we'll talk more about all of that with Mike Kelly, who's had a bit to say about it over the weekend as well. 16 and a half past 10, Mark Levy in the chair on 2GB Mornings.
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1: Traffic lights at the Ponds are playing up. Schofields Road at the Ponds Boulevard. Now, the earlier truck breakdown on Warringah Road at Killarney Heights is gone. That's the one near Roseville Bridge. It's been replaced by another breakdown 200 metres up the road near Valley Road. Centenary Drive at Strathfield slowing to the north. Cumberland Highway lanes bunching up a little there around Smithfield, and M5 drivers are sitting on the speed limit, both directions, between Preston's and the airport tunnels. I'm Steve Carline on Sydney's 2GB.
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0: decided to depart. I think that's a fair enough comment. Finance update for you. The All Ordinaries up 88.5.99 of a percent to 9,030.0. The dollar, 69.96 US cents. And just some news out of Victoria, for those people who are watching with interest the developments down south of the border. Jacinta Allen, the Victorian Premier, has now written to the State Secretary of the Labor Party, telling him to prepare for a leadership election in a significant escalation designed to threaten the plotters to back down. This is in relation to a leadership spill. A leadership ballot is required under party rules if there's more than one candidate. Will take up to 6 weeks. Both Ms. Allen and Deputy Premier Ben Carroll would have to stand aside from their duties if they were the two candidates. In a letter to the State Secretary, Ms. Allen said she was writing in relation to media speculation regarding the leadership of the State Parliamentary Labor Party. I am writing to request that you ensure Victorian Labor is prepared to conduct an election for the leadership of the State Parliamentary Labor Party in the event an election is required. What a mess. 131873, the number. Well, this morning I read something in The Australian by Mike Kelly. His piece regarding the fallout from the Australian Labor Party's national conference highlights a concerning shift within the Labor movement, focusing on the decision to remove explicit anti-Hamas language from the platform and place a heavy emphasis on Israel. Exploring international legal debates and risks of extremists in progressive politics, Mr. Kelly warns that losing moral clarity on terrorism harms Australia's standing and internal unity. And I'm pleased to say, adjunct professor at the National Security Institute of the University of Canberra, the former Labor Minister and retired Army Colonel, Mike Kelly, joins me on the line right now. Mike, good morning to you, mate.
1: G'day, Mike. How are you doing?
0: Really well, thank you. Thank you for joining us. You and I have spoken over the last few years about the threat of Hamas and what Hamas is. I'm really, really disappointed in what Labor's done over the course of the weekend. As a former Labor Minister, it sounds like you are as well.
1: Look, you know, Mark, every right-thinking person with a moral compass should be appalled that the people who are messing around with this motion couldn't see clearly the addition or the deletion in the first place of a simple one-line sentence about Hamas not being acceptable as part of a Palestinian government and having to disarm. If you couldn't accept that simple statement and back in your own government's policy on this, where the hell are you? You know, I've seen the 47-minute video of what Hamas did, mainly from their own GoPro cameras. I've seen them sawing heads off. I've seen the mutilated female bodies, the examples of their sadistic, gratuitous sexual violence, the slaughter of men, women and children. Anybody who wants to embrace Hamas should be called out for what they are, supporters of terrorism. And so, you know, I'm appalled that people couldn't see that that statement, that simple statement, continues to belong there. And oh, by the way, you're out of touch with what the Palestinians are doing because Hamas has been slaughtering and torturing their own people. And we've all seen the video of them dragging people out in the streets and shooting them. They killed probably more than 6,000 Palestinians in Gaza since the ceasefire. So, and the Palestinian Authority won't accept them as an administrator in Gaza, and they're having to stand down from that, still not disarming. And the UN humanitarian coordinator has called out what I've been saying for 2 years, that Hamas is preventing the adequate distribution of aid in Gaza through their criminal activities. So, you know, this is the situation. Wake up to yourselves, I'd say.
0: Off the back of those really, really strong comments, Mike, and I applaud you for what you've just said, what do you make of the Prime Minister himself, Anthony Albanese, in the last 24 hours saying, quote, the party platform has got the balance right?
1: Yeah, look, I think he's talking about the broader policy issues there, but, you know, I don't think anybody who's, you know, got a common sense approach to the world, you know, and has access to the sort of information the government has on foreign affairs would make a call that removing that reference to Hamas is balanced. And so this is why the government has the policy it does. The delegates don't have access to this information, but, you know, how much information do you need other than the GoPro images from Hamas to make a call on that? And as I've said, Mark, you know, it's part of a

0: deeper problem that we have in the so-called progressive sector of society here. And I'd really recommend, hopefully they'll translate this into English, but this wonderful, brave French woman who's half French, half Moroccan Arab, spent a year going undercover in the far left in France. And the book that she wrote really explains the playbook that's being used internationally to undermine Western democracies by particularly targeting these progressive sectors. They insinuate themselves into transgender, LGBTQ, feminist movements, the left-wing parties, and they control, you know, the narrative, the language, the information flow. And Nora called out the Iranians using their resources to try and steal the minds of French young people. There was an influencer that she uncovered there that was an Iranian operative who had a million followers who was doing this type of operation. And she now has to have permanent personal security, even when she travels overseas, because she's been labelled an apostate and they're hunting her down. But, you know, what a courageous woman. You know, give her due credit. Listen to her. She's the one who's telling us what this international story is and who's getting behind it. And we're seeing it play out in Australia.
1: The other concerning part of this, Mike, for mine is the fact that the Australian government, this Albanese government, appears to not value the long-standing relationship, friendship, information-sharing partnership that we have with Israel. And Sheena Gutnick, daughter of Bondi massacre victim Reuven Morrison, is quoted today in the Australian newspaper. She says, Labor is prepared to spell out detailed demands when it comes to Israel, yet remove the clear requirement for Hamas to disarm. Australians deserve to know why. And I think she's right, because if the point I've been making in recent weeks, Mike, and over the last few years, is whether you appreciate the long-standing friendship that we have with Israel, there is no denying the intelligence that Israel has given Australia to help foil terror plots in this country. Yet all we seem to do is to turn our backs on Israel when we should be doing whatever it takes to support them, especially with the threat of terrorism and what's going on in the Middle East at the moment.
0: Oh, absolutely. And look, Mark, you know, we can all have legitimate debates about government policies in all of our countries, right? But, you know, this war that was forced upon Israel, and I don't know how this gets inverted factually, but Hamas invaded Israel, a mass invasion of a force about the size of two brigades and follow on, you know, people who poured in as well, and covered, you know, deeply penetrated into southern Israel. And that was a war of aggression at the behest of, you know, Iran, who controls all these groups, which is the most supreme of the war crimes. And everyone seems to have ignored the fact that Israel has had this war imposed on them and is fighting it in a way that no other country would have been able to avoid fighting it. And so, you know, it's this inversion of facts and reality and truth. And what really annoys me is you see this obsession within sections of the labor movement focusing only on Israel. And, you know, you can only interpret that as anti-Semitism and manipulation from malign influences. And, of course, Russia, China, Iran don't want Australia to be equipped with the best technology, to have the best intelligence, to work closely with Western democracies to confront these autocracies. But, you know, we should wake up to what's going on here, the information warfare, the poisoning of our kids' minds through social media, and we need to start fighting back.
1: Hear, hear, mate. Hear, hear. Well, one last one, Mike. As you can appreciate, I've been pretty vocal and quite angry and upset about the government not standing in the way of these ISIS-linked women returning to Australia. And we now learn that Dr. Jihad, this ISIS fighter, is alive. The Australian government was told about it a couple of years ago. I have no doubt that these men, these ISIS fighters, will be following exactly what these ISIS-linked women have done in returning to Australia. Do we need to have a broader conversation about boosting the laws and potentially even changing the constitution to prevent these people who made a choice to join a terror regime from returning to our country?
0: Well, you hit on another really important point, Mark, in that, you know, what's corroding politics all through Western democracies, forcing people into the far right, is the fact that their left or centrist governments aren't doing enough about the things that concern the people out there who understand what this threat is, the vast majority of Australians particularly. And so they want to see immigration managed properly. And One Nation is having success by conflating immigration with these sort of Islamist extremist threats. And we need our agencies and our system to have all the tools that they should have, state-of-the-art tools, to be able to vet people properly so that we can have confidence that the people coming into this country are not going to be the enemy within. And so, you know, these are legitimate concerns. People want their public security taken care of. Bondi burst the bubble for Australians. We felt that stuff doesn't happen here. And you know that, you know, overseas you've seen trucks being driven through Christmas markets, and now just in the last day or two, yeah, through a gay pride event in Berlin. That's where all this leads. It doesn't stop at Jews. And Australians understand that. And a lot of people around the world understand that and don't think their governments are doing enough to confront it. So wake up, I'd say, for anybody who wants to stay in government. And we've got great examples of leadership in New South Wales with Chris Minns and Malinakis in South Australia that can show you how the public will reward you for taking this stuff seriously.
1: Hear, hear, mate. Thank you for bringing some common sense to this and for calling out some of your former colleagues. And let's hope we do find some common ground on this, because the enemy is terrorism, the enemy is Hamas, and we should not be softening our stance in terms of any ideology that is intent on destroying Western democracies like ours. You're a good man, Mike. Thanks so much for joining us this morning. Have a great week.
0: Good on you, Mark. Cheers, mate.
1: Chat to you soon, buddy. There he is, adjunct professor at the National Security Institute of the University of Canberra, former Labor minister, and most importantly, a retired Army Colonel, Mike Kelly. Good man. Geez, wouldn't it be nice if we had good, decent people like him back in the parliament of this country, and we might have some sense in relation to the threat of terrorism and what's playing out now on our streets through this disgraceful ideology that is ingrained in people from places like the Middle East. Hamas is a terrorist organisation. Hamas not only murdered Jews, it murdered Palestinians. And why the Australian government would be softening its stance on Hamas is just beggars belief. And to those people who agreed to it, to those people who voted in favour of the motion, you should collectively hang your heads in shame. 27 minutes to 11.
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3: 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ICAC hearings begin, focusing on Liberal power brokers. I've been told there'll be explosive developments that will rock politics. Stay tuned to this show. What's the future of Sydney's train timetables? I'm investigating that. All of our regulars are back. Mark Geyer, Peter Ford, David Elliott, Lucy Zillich, and a new edition of 10 to 1. 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
2: 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And whether you're into live music, sport, beer gardens or dancing, New South Wales pubs have you covered.
1: Wow, quite the response to Mike Kelly. A lot of people saying, how good is Mike? We need more people like Mike telling the truth. Michael says, Mike Kelly speaking rightly and correctly. I hope he has torn up his membership of the un-Australian Labor Party. Before he goes, just let him know that One Nation is not far right. That one from Michael at South Cronulla. And Carolyn says, good on Mr. Kelly for telling the truth about Hamas. Even the Islamic countries neighbouring them don't want a bar of Hamas. Investigate the Muslim Brotherhood and how they've infiltrated Australian universities and our kids. We're in the fight of our lives, from Carolyn. Well, I think when you as a party, being the Australian Labor Party, soften your stance in relation to a listed terrorist organisation, Hamas, that says it all. And it's the reason why I continue to call out the government's fairly pathetic response to the rise and rise of anti-Semitism, and it culminating in the deaths of 15 innocent people on December 14 at Bondi Beach, and dozens more who suffered serious injuries, life-threatening injuries, and life-changing injuries. That's when political leaders come to the fore. That's when they stand there. They command respect. They make decisions to improve the lives and protect Australians. What did Anthony Albanese do? He did nothing. 131873, the number to ring. Now, the ICAC inquiry's underway into these political donations to the Liberal Party. The hearing has begun with the ICAC's Assistant Commissioner, Fabian Gleeson, SC, reminding us of the main allegations under scrutiny. Mr. Gleeson says a significant amount of evidence is expected to be tendered during the hearing. Now, the first witness to be called before the ICAC 8 weeks of hearings is hotelier and lawyer Michael O'Hara. The corruption watchdog is investigating if secret donations were made to the Liberal Party on his behalf by one of Mr. O'Hara's companies. He is a prohibited donor in New South Wales because he was previously involved in property development. He's also a previous colleague of Liberal MP Damien Tudorhope, who has since stood down as Shadow Attorney General because he was likely to be called as a witness before the ICAC. The pair worked together at a Strathfield law firm. There's no suggestion of wrongdoing by Mr. Tudorhope. The ICAC is investigating whether donations made on Mr. O'Hara's behalf were for purposes that included the recruitment and or renewal of members to the Liberal Party. So, first day of hearings. It's going to be very, very interesting to watch and listen to over the next 8 weeks, and we will certainly keep you across it all, starting with Ben, myself, Michael and Clinton. So stick with us on 2GB as this inquiry continues. Now, on to other things, and there's no doubt that Meghan Markle divides opinion. For the record, I was a huge fan of her work in the television show Suits. It remains one of my favourites, with Meghan portraying a paralegal who falls in love with the Wonder Kid who rises through the ranks to make senior partner. However, her real-life love story with Prince Harry has courted controversy. The married couple stepped away from the monarchy and public life to raise their family in the United States. Critics viewed it as abandoning traditional duties and damaging the institution of the monarchy. Ms. Markle made allegations against the royal household in that Oprah interview back in 2021. She's also been accused of hypocrisy for leveraging her royal titles for high-profile commercial deals while simultaneously asking for privacy. In my opinion, Meghan Markle comes across as quite fake and rehearsed. And the Duchess was on MasterChef last night on Channel 10, and I thought I'd tune in again to see if my opinion had changed. But again, I thought she was putting on a show for the cameras. This is one part of it that I've picked out this morning.
12: The kids jump in a lot, especially with the garden. I think it's such a nice luxury to be able to have so much space and things to cook. And if they say, Mama, can I have dessert? You say, if you can pick it, you can have it.
13: So you can't pick chocolate.
12: No, you can't pick chocolate, which is great. So you can go pick a nice piece of fruit or whatnot. But now we always have a nice, as my husband would say, pud after dinner. But I think what's really sweet is that they all chip in. Family time, I think, is really key to connect through food. So as many meals as we can do together, we always do.
1: And towards the end of MasterChef last night, Prince Harry called in via FaceTime. Obviously, important for the show to have him on. But just listen to Meghan's reaction and tell me what you think. Here she is.
12: My husband's here. Hi. Hi. I want you to meet the judges.
14: Oh, my God.
15: What's going on? Have I interrupted something?
12: Well, we are actually in the middle of tasting all of the dishes. We have four incredible cooks here. Aaron's here. Vinny's back there. Casper and Petro. Hi. Hi, guys. It's amazing. They're so talented. We wish you were here. He's in Canberra right now.
16: Yeah, we do.
12: With the veterans.
15: And the chandeliers in the background. That's very nice.
17: Yeah, we have fancy the joint up for all out here. Your beautiful wife.
15: That you guys have. Wonderful.
1: Now, look, I haven't joined the pylon in the past. You know, it is what it is. I've kept my thoughts to myself. But I sat there last night and I'm really trying to like Meghan and Prince Harry. But I'm just struggling. I'm just struggling. It just seems very rehearsed. Am I the only one who thinks that? Like, I love a cooking show, right? I love watching people that just can create something out of nothing. But even, you know, like when they yell out 30 minutes to go, Meghan, she had to walk over and tell them individually. So I just thought, oh, come on. Like, it's just very, very rehearsed and very fake. Am I reading it wrong? I don't want to, you know, join the pylon, but I suppose I have to, given what I've just said. I'm trying, ladies and gentlemen. I'm trying. You know, they're a lovely couple. They've got a couple of beautiful little kids. But to me, it just seems like a big act. Am I right or wrong? One 3 1 8 7 3, the number, 2GB.com. Click onto the feedback icon if you would like to join us. John says, Mark, I watched MasterChef last night, and what surprised me more was the fact she always referred to Harry as my husband instead of addressing him by his name. Found that a bit weird. I'm with you, though. I seem to struggle with Meghan Markle. Look, she might be a really, really lovely woman, and obviously, she's been thrust into the spotlight, given she's now married to a member of the royal family in Prince Harry. But I just go back to things that she said in the past, and again, watched last night, thinking I might come to the party here. I might fall in love's probably the wrong term to use, but you know what I mean. I don't know. Just can't do it. Barbara says, Mark, they have five full-time nannies. She's a big fake. Well, that first bit of audio I played where she says, you know, the kids, do they have dessert? Oh, well, if they can pick it, they can have it. Is she really saying that to the kids when they're out, you know, in the property in California? Oh, if you can pick that strawberry, you can have it. Or is she ordering a staff down to the local supermarket and saying, come on, chop, chop, go and get me some strawberries and some ice cream so we can have some pud with Harry? I mean, please, give me a break. 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
16: There's a van breakdown on King Street, Newtown. It's south at Wilson Street. Traffic lights at the Ponds are playing up. Schofields Road at the Ponds Boulevard intersection. Old Windsor Road a bit hampered through Seven Hills. On the M4 though, nothing slowing you down. East of the Nepean River in either direction. M2 and M7 are doing it easy. No problems with the M5 and across the harbour, the bridge and the tunnel. Untroubled north and southbound. I'm Steve Carline with live and local traffic on 2GB.
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1: 131873, the number 11.5 to 11. Gee, haven't we lost some famous people in recent months? Among them, Professor Richard Scollier, Sam Neill, Darren Hinch, Bonnie Tyler. They all leave lasting legacies for their incredible work in medicine, film, the media and music. But another Australian died over the weekend at the age of 102. He was a reluctant hero. His name? Reginald Chard. He was Australia's last surviving veteran of World War II's Kokoda campaign. When Reg passed away after a short illness, Australia didn't just lose a remarkable man. It lost its final living link to the Kokoda campaign. Joining the Australian Army's 55th, 53rd Battalion at just 18 years of age, Reg was thrown into the thick of the brutal fighting across Papua New Guinea. He survived malaria at Eora Creek, the harrowing battles on the coast, and the relentless mud and terror of a campaign that saw 625 Australians lay down their lives to protect their homeland from direct invasion. Yet for all his valour, Reg was a remarkably modest man who fiercely rejected the title of hero. As his eldest son Robert recalled over the weekend, whenever the word was used, he'd quickly set the record straight. Don't ever call me a hero. I'm not a hero. The heroes are the ones that we left up there. They gave their days for our country, our lives, and our legacy. That's powerful, isn't it? That selfless grit defined how Reg Chard lived the rest of his life. Returning home, carrying both the physical scars and the mental burdens of war, he simply soldiered on. To provide for his family in Villawood, he worked in a foundry by day and loaded trucks by night. For 68 years, he found solace in the love of his wife, Betty, and their two children. War experiences were something Reg kept quietly away for decades until Betty passed away from cancer in 2011. Grief-stricken and carrying trauma, what he admitted was almost too heavy to bear. He said, "We did things that one human being shouldn't do to another." Reg struggled to find a reason to keep going. Purpose, however, found him in an unexpected place, the Kokoda Track Memorial Walkway in Concord. He became a guide, spending the next decade, right up until Christmas last year, ensuring that the stories of the young men who never made it off the track were never forgotten. Teaching others became his way of honouring his fallen brothers. It gave him a reason to get out of bed every single morning. Reg Chard was a tough, strong-willed and deeply generous man who would always rather give than receive. With his passing, a monumental chapter of Australian military history officially closes, but the debt we owe to his generation remains eternal. So on behalf of all Australians, I say this morning, rest easy, Reg. Your story is one we'll never forget, and your courage will live on in every step along that track. Lest we forget.

0: Melbourne. Ooh. Carla from Malabar says, Mark, beautifully said. We met Reg at the Kokoda Memorial Walk, had lunch with him. He was a wonderful and very humble man. Thank you, Carla. We'll take a break at 10:45 to 11, back with more on 2GB Mornings.
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0: 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News.com.au is reporting Channel 7 has launched its TV commercial promoting the Rugby League World Cup. And instead of using rugby league fans in the clips in this commercial, they've used fans celebrating Socceroos games. So they're Socceroos fans rather than rugby league fans. News.com.au reporting that. I'm tipping that'll be fixed very, very quickly. How embarrassing. Anyway, we've got a break for some news. We'll come back with our final hour.
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9: It's 11 o'clock. Good morning. I'm Josh Bryant. An ICAC hearing into alleged illegal political donations and people with links to the New South Wales Liberal Party is now underway. The Assistant Commissioner, Fabian Gleeson, has noted a significant amount of evidence is expected to be tendered during the hearings, scheduled to last 8 weeks. Hotelier and lawyer Michael O'Hara expected to be the first witness called following the opening by the counsel assisting. A federal Liberal senator has left the door open to join forces with One Nation if it's required to win the next election. New polling of 9,000 voters has found if it was replicated at the election, Pauline Hanson's party could win between 53 and 66 seats. The company behind the figures says it shows there's support for the minor party beyond regional and rural electorates. Liberal Andrew Bragg has told Nine the most important thing is to get rid of the Labor government.
10: If the numbers were the numbers and we had to be in coalition with others, then of course we would be pragmatic. I mean, we have to get rid of these guys. They're terrible.
9: A man and a woman from the UK are facing charges accused of travelling to Australia to distribute illicit drugs. Police say they've seized 2 kilograms of ketamine from a Sydney unit before uncovering another 105 kilograms in the boot of a car in a hotel car park. A prominent real estate agent believes the nation's property market is in decline after experiencing what he says is the worst auction day of his career. Tom Painos has worked in the industry for over 30 years and for the first time had no people register for 6 different house auctions. He says he believes people are currently too scared to buy or sell in the current environment.
11: They're worried about negative equity. They're worried if they buy now, even though it's good value, it might drop further. And vendors, well, they don't want to go onto the market because they're thinking, I'm not going to get my price. So we've got this gridlock going on.
9: In 3 hours' time, most Australians will receive a prominent mobile phone alert testing the nation's new emergency warning system. AusAlert will be sending a message to any device with a SIM card. Victims of domestic violence who have a hidden safe phone are being advised to switch it off and to leave it off for about 24 hours. Also making news, a first-of-its-kind medical centre for people with kidney disease is officially open in Sydney. The Prince of Wales Hospital Kidney Care Centre features dialysis, transplant support and a range of other care options in the one place. Drivers are being warned to expect a gradual increase in petrol prices from the end of this week. The fuel excise reduction is not expected to be extended by the federal government. In finance, the All Ords is trading up 82 points at 90.24. One Australian dollar is currently buying 69.9 US cents.
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12: The West Tigers have held crisis talks with Adam Dewey and his agent Isaac Moses after their star player refused to play in their match against Canberra. Chief Executive Sean Millerkamp took no questions following a 20-second update to reporters stating Dewey will be back at training tomorrow.
13: It was a very positive and productive meeting. Adam will be at training tomorrow, which is a very good sign. And what's really important is that what is said in that room stays in that room. That's important for us as a club. We're all doing what's best for the club.
12: Wrapping up round 21, the Sharks thrashed the Sea Eagles 48-12. The Titans beat the Dragons 38-18. Australia's had a successful day in the pool at the Commonwealth Games. Lani Pallister, Cam McAvoy, Iona Anderson and the men's 4x200-metre relay team all winning gold medals in Glasgow. That's sport. I'm Mike Pearsall.
9: It's 11:04. That's the latest news and sport.
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17: There's a north-facing truck breakdown on King George's Road near Beverly Hills Station and south near Newtown Station. We've had a south-facing van breakdown on King Street. There's a truck out of fuel on the Hume Motorway. It's near Raby Road in the northbound shoulder. Should be out of there there in the next few minutes, I'd say. First hint of traffic on the Hume Motorway south of Preston's would be around Yass, Princes Highway south of Waterfall. Good run to and from Wollongong. I'm Steve Carline on your traffic leader, Sydney's 2GB.
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9: Partly cloudy with a slight chance of a shower in the afternoon. Light winds, a top of 19 degrees on the coast and in the west. Mostly sunny tomorrow, mostly clear skies again Wednesday, sunny for Thursday. Possible showers moving in by Friday and Saturday. Right now 15 degrees in town, humidity 58%. 14 degrees Bankstown, Campbelltown and Terry Hills. 12 degrees Lucas Heights and Penrith. I'm Josh Bryant. 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
21: This is Mornings with Mark Levy, right across Australia.
0: Yes, final hour of the program. We'll find out the latest on this ICAC inquiry from Clinton Maynard, who's been keeping an eye on it for us. He'll, of course, have it all wrapped up for you this afternoon on Sydney. Now, just before we get to Clinton, though, it's all happening in Victoria. Ben Carroll has told Premier Jacinda Allen that he will stand against her if there is a contest for the leadership of the Victorian Labor Party. A delegation of ALP ministers and factional conveners this morning visited Ms. Allen and told her she no longer has their support and should resign. After refusing to quit, Ms. Allen told the ministers she would sack them from cabinet, but one source said they refused, saying instead that the matter would be dealt with at a caucus meeting tomorrow. It's understood the delegation then visited Mr. Carroll and asked him to stand against Ms. Allen if a contest of the leadership was to occur tomorrow. Mr. Carroll then visited Ms. Allen and informed her that he intended to be a candidate in any leadership contest and that he has a majority of support from the Labor caucus. So you can imagine what's happening in Victoria at the moment. Plenty of phone calls, plenty of knocks on the doors of all of the different MP offices. So we'll keep an eye on that through for you throughout the day as well. Clinton Maynard from Sydney Now, host of Sydney Now, is former state political reporter as well, has been keeping his ear to the ground when it comes to this ICAC inquiry. That inquiry has begun. He's here in the studio with me. Clinton, good morning to you.
23: Good morning, Mark. Operation Rosny public hearings underway. This is going to be an 8-week public process. Now, I've been privy, as those in Macquarie Street have been over the past couple of days, of some of the information that may well come out in the next 8 weeks. And let me assure you, explosive is what I'm expecting. Now, there has been a twist that I'll get up to in a moment from the initial counsel assisting Peggy Dwyer's address to the commission this morning. So she's outlined the allegations. And just to, for those that haven't caught up, all this relates to the matter that was dominating Ray's program in this time slot for several years around the top place developer, Gene Nassif. So the allegation essentially is that members of the Liberal Party who wanted to be dominant within the party, for the far-right faction within the party, had sought or accepted donations from Nassif over the years. Now, those donations were needed so they could finance brand-stacking operations to increase their power within the party. Now, that includes the likes of Christian Ellis, a name we've heard on this program many times over the years, and Jean-Claude Perrottet, the brother of Dominic Perrottet, former premier. In all this, Dominic Perrottet is not accused of any wrongdoing. But Jean-Claude Perrottet, amongst others, is accused of either seeking or accepting donations from a property developer, which is against the rules. So why would Gene Nassif want to have influence within the Liberal Party? Well, to get his buildings approved in the Northwest. David Elliott, of course, on this program and on my program as well from time to time, former Coalition Government Minister. Jean Nassif wanted to cause him political damage is the allegation. Why? Because David Elliott was opposed to some of his developments. And what David Chandler, the building commissioner, sacked? Why? Because David Chandler was on a crusade to protect people buying properties off the plan against dodgy developers.
3: Yeah.
23: Okay, so that's the premise of what the allegations are about. What the commission's been told this morning is that numerous people at the centre of this are proving very elusive in trying to track down to give evidence. Now, if you recall back before the last election, Mr. Perrottet's brothers couldn't be found when they were called to give evidence to an upper house inquiry. Now, very different when it's ICAC. You are compelled if you're in the country. Nassif is not in the country. He's in Lebanon. Christian Ellis, not in the country, overseas somewhere. But another name has just popped up in the past half hour. The name is James Tudehope. James Tudehope is the son of Damien. Damien Tudehope is one of the most senior MPs in the Liberal Party in the upper house. Now, he has stood down as the Shadow Attorney General. There are no allegations against Damien Tudehope and no suggestion that he's done anything wrong. But James has been named today. Now, he's not a person of interest, but Peggy Dwyer, the counsel assisting, so the lawyer for the commission, has explained that James has liaised between various players that are under investigation.
3: Dear idea.
23: There's a problem. James can't be found. James is in regular contact, Peggy Dwyer has told the commission, with his father Damien. He's believed to be in New Zealand, where he took on a job earlier this year. James was working for Catholic Schools New South Wales, which is also at the centre of this investigation, but he's refusing to come back to Australia to give evidence. He's refusing to give evidence, for instance, via a video link. He is represented legally. Now, it's not to say that James is accused of wrongdoing or his father's accused of wrongdoing, but for some reason he won't give evidence. And this is what's so dangerous to the Liberal Party. It's involving MPs now, because just by association, Damien, who has stepped down, apparently pushed by Kelly Sloane, is being dragged into this. And there'll be other MPs as well.
0: And I said to Kelly Sloane last week, when she was on the show, this time last week, Clinton, I said, how are you possibly going to control a news cycle when every press conference you front, there will be questions about your colleagues, yep, Liberal members, these suspect donations in this ICAC inquiry? And we're not talking about a week-long inquiry. We're talking about an inquiry, as you've touched on, that's going to go 8 weeks, 2 months.
23: Potentially longer. It could go longer than that. And Kelly Sloane, I feel sorry for in this. She wasn't even in Parliament.
0: She's inherited it.
23: She was a celebrity candidate for the Liberals, effectively. Yep. Somebody who doesn't have associations with any of this factional stuff. But the fact that you've got, and the twist today is the James Tudehope revelations, you can't find this bloke because he's overseas, but he is in regular contact with his father. We've heard there is encrypted messaging that's been going on between witnesses trying to cover up their tracks, is one of the allegations today, it's some sort of underworld job.
0: Well, can you do me a favour throughout these 8 weeks, because I know you're going to be keeping a very close eye on things. If you spot anything, hear anything, jump in here and let us know, will you?
23: Yeah, absolutely.
0: Because it's a bit hard to follow when we're on air, obviously, and I know you're taking a keen interest on it because you were reporting on it at the time as Ray was covering it as well. So you hear anything, you see anything, you notice anything, you run straight in and let us know.
23: We'll cover it all from 3 o'clock as well.
0: Good man. Thank you, Clinton. Clinton Maynard, host of Sydney Now. He'll be on the air from 3 o'clock this afternoon as this ICAC inquiry continues. From state politics back to federal politics for a sec. Interesting story today. And I've reached the point, and I reached the point pretty much a few years ago, that there's no more time to beat around the bush, right? The government needs to come clean and admit that this transition to renewables is not driving down power prices and it's costing us, the taxpayer, a fortune. Now, Chris Bowen is overseeing this white elephant, the Minister for Energy and Climate Change. He should have been tapped on the shoulder years ago, and his track record as a minister is diabolical. Everything he touches turns to you-know-what. Yet Mr. Bowen has been tasked with rolling out the transition to batteries and solar panels, all the while Australian families are paying a record amount of money to keep the lights on. Why? Because we've got a federal government that's more intent on leading the world and saving the planet instead of facing facts, which include Australia cannot and will not make a difference to the world's emissions, even if we turned the entire grid off. It's madness. Now, look, yes, renewables have a role to play, but we need to be investing in reliable baseload power like coal, gas and uranium. especially when we have an abundance of natural resources available to us in this country. Now, just getting back to Chris Bowen for a second. I'm indebted to the team over at News 24, the newly named News 24, and congratulations to them, because they've crunched some numbers on the Minister for Energy and Climate Change. Keep in mind, this is the bloke who's warning against climate change and global warming. Well, how's Bobo going to explain this? Minister Bowen has flown 1.5 times to the moon on his mission to save the world, generating more than 130,000 kilograms of CO2 from flights alone. News 24 analysis of Mr. Bowen's flight records revealed the jet-setting minister has racked up $425,965 in costs and 571,000 kilometres in taxpayer-funded air travel since 2022. Using estimates from the My Climate Flight Emissions Calculator, those flights produced approximately 133.6 tonnes of CO2. The travel included repeated interstate trips as well as long-haul international trips to the United States, Europe, the Middle East, Asia, the Pacific and South America. It's worth pointing out too, the analysis didn't factor in that Chris Bowen often appeared to fly first class and flew around with staffers, meaning his carbon footprint would be much higher. In instances where exact flight itinerary couldn't be confirmed, an assumption was made and data not included by the Parliamentary Expense Watchdog was excluded. So how's Captain Planet going to spin his way out of this one? Well, the Shadow Energy Minister Dan Tehan has responded by saying that Australians deserve answers about the growing expenditure, especially when the government under Chris Bowen's stewardship is going to spend over $200 million when it comes to the COP presidency. Imagine if Chris Bowen was working in the private sector. If we're to judge the Energy Minister on the improvements he's made in the portfolio, he would have been sacked years ago. But he's like a koala. He's a protected species under Anthony Albanese. Under Bobo, energy costs have skyrocketed, with energy generation costs projected to significantly rise in the coming decades. The latest report from the CSIRO and the Australian Energy Market Operator projects generation costs will sit between $80 and $90 per megawatt hour this decade. However, they'll climb to an average of $125 per megawatt hour by 2050. That's if we continue under the current net zero pathway. So the transition to renewables has been exposed. The Minister Chris Bowen has been exposed. And for goodness sake, can we get some common sense back into the energy debate before it gets any worse for the already struggling Australians? You know, Australia has natural resources to lead the world in cheap, reliable energy, yet we're paying record prices to subsidise an ideological pipe dream. Go figure. That ain't called leadership. That's called taking Australia and putting it in the toilet. 18 past 11.
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17: Pittwater Road at Brookvale. We've got a crash at Pine Avenue that's closed a lane in both directions. North near Beverly Hills Station, truck's broken down on King George's Road. Across the harbour, it's all about equality, isn't it? Bridge is as good as the tunnel. North's as good as south. Everyone's happy. Approaches on Warringah Freeway, Eastern and Western Distributors. They're doing nicely, and around the airport there's no traffic causing delays towards domestic, and it's all nice and clear towards international. I'm Steve Carline on your traffic leader, 2GB.
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1: I'll have a chat about sharks in just a moment, not the ones on the football field, the ones with the nasty teeth that are swimming in our oceans around this wonderful country of ours, because Al McGlashan has floated an interesting idea and the call for more research on it. But just on a sporting sense, the West Tigers, there's been an update on this Adam Dewey situation. Mike Pearsall's been keeping an eye on things. He's had to listen to what the boss has had to say, Sean Millenkamp. Mike, good morning to you.
2: Good morning, Mark.
1: What's the latest, mate?
2: Look, Sean Millenkamp came out 20 seconds. He addressed reporters and he said they've had a meeting with Adam Dewey and his agent Isaac Moses. It was himself and Pat Richards, part of the staff there at the West Tigers. All he said was he'll be at training tomorrow and it's very important that they keep things in-house, and that's all they're going to say. So clear as mud what's going on. If you read into it, I guess the meeting apparently lasted less than an hour. Adam Dewey's relationship with Benji Marshall, most people think it's untenable. How they could patch that up in an hour is beyond me, or less than an hour is beyond me. So it sounds like there's going to be a lot more that plays out, but all we know is that he will be at training tomorrow. How he can even look his teammates in the eye after they went and got dusted down in Canberra and he downed tools, I don't know. So clear as mud at this point, what's going to happen with Adam Dewey, but he will be at training tomorrow, is what we're told.
1: Thank you, Mike. Appreciate it. So another twist and turn in the drama at the West Tigers. Yet again, the West Tigers fans are the ones who are sitting there thinking to themselves, was it round three earlier this year? You thought, geez, the Tigers look like they've turned a corner here. Benji Marshall's got them flying. Come round 21, it's an absolute dog's breakfast again. In the meantime, sharks have really been out of the headlines recently, making what has already been a bumpy year for shark-related news. An ongoing research attempts to solve the mystery of why they attack humans. Fishing guru Al McGlashan is someone who has experienced numerous close encounters firsthand, and he welcomes the New South Wales government's recent announcement regarding increased investment in drone surveillance and advanced shark spotting technology. He's in the Telegraph today saying, look, we just need more research into this to find out why sharks are attacking humans. I thought we'd catch up with the Telegraph's fishing expert. He's on the line. Al, good morning to you.
3: Good morning, mate. How are we today?
1: Mate, very, very well. First and foremost, I mean, nobody ever wants to hear of humans being attacked by sharks. At the same time, we know that we're entering their domain. But it does seem like we're getting more and more of these shark attacks. What do you put it down to, mate?
3: Look, there's more people in the water. So without fail, it is increasing, like, sharks aside, more and more people in the water, you know, on a larger scale, you know, dawn to dusk at night, the whole time. And so obviously there will be an increase. Whether we've got an increase in all species of sharks or just some, we're still not sure because, again, there's not a lot of research into that side. But the big thing is, and I think New South Wales is doing a great job with their satellite tagging, with their drum lines and all that, and obviously increased drones, is a prevention. But what we don't understand is why sharks bite. You've got, because now they're putting these drones there, we're seeing all these sharks on the beaches and no one's getting touched. And then out of the blue, one shark bites someone. And I think that's the key. And as fishermen, we're seeing a massive increase around the country in sharks attacking fish that we've hooked up. Like, it's just one of those things that's just gone through the roof. And it's only been the last couple of years. It used to be in North Queensland, you know, West Australia up north there in the northwest and stuff, that you'd have problems with sharks. But now all the way down to Sydney, you know, trying to catch a kingie or something and the sharks are eating it. Maybe that's playing a role. There's something there that could be an indicator to what's made these sharks change their attitude. And I think that's important that we invest in that side and try and learn what the hell is going on.
1: It's interesting you say that, Al. I'm not a fisherman, but I talk to a lot of my mates who are, and they say exactly the same thing. They go out fishing, they might hook a big fish, all of a sudden it's taken, or it's, you know, cut in half because of a shark. You're on the water more than most. You're obviously experiencing it firsthand. What's been your experience with some of the bigger sharks swimming off our coast?
3: Well, this is the interesting part. So the ones that are biting people, you know, your white sharks and all that, we haven't seen a massive increase in them on the water. Like this.

0: still there. We're obviously seeing more because people are droning and, you know, all this new technology is allowing us to see them a lot easier. But it's the whaler sharks. So whalers are, I think there's 40-odd species of whaler. It's your bronzies, your duskies, your bull sharks. There's definitely an increase there. And they're the ones that are giving the anglers the biggest grief. Like, they're just eating our fish out of, you know, eating us out of house and home. I mean, some areas now further north, you can't even, you literally don't fish. You never get, you know, foreigner bed, get your bag on it because the shark eats it all. Like, it just gets taxed the whole time. We don't understand.
1: Well, one of the other parts to this debate, Al, is there's some calls in some respects to cull sharks. And what I've said, you know, it's all well and good to cull sharks in waterways, say rivers and the like, where they're breeding in the estuaries and all that sort of thing. But out in the ocean, and I was doing some homework on this, you have a look at the kilometres that a great white shark swims. But they can pop up in Sydney one day and they'll be in another part of the world the next day. That's just the distance they travel. Where do you stand on the need for potentially culling sharks? Yes or no?
0: Definitely not. It's a massive waste of money. And it's also, if they're going to go for that, like this goes back to what we were saying before, trying to learn whether it's a time of day that they suddenly decide to bite, where they get out of bed on the wrong side, you know, or you just have a rogue shark. If that's the case, everyone that's gets run over or anything that could possibly go wrong, we need to cull everyone that's, you know, going to possibly do something wrong. It's just, it's impossible to manage, and it's massive dollars, which we don't have, and it doesn't, it's not helping the situation. If we went to, you know, you and I are over and doing a safari in Africa, we jumped out of the van and wandered over and had a look at some lions eating a zebra and got eaten, everyone would go, I can't believe you did that. You guys are just idiots. But if we go and jump in the water, you know, right on dusk, there's a big school of salmon or baits floating around. People go, oh, I can't believe a shark ate them. That's where education's really important to, you know. And the problem is, different sharks are different things. So white sharks are here at a different time to bull sharks. Like, the bull sharks have all left and gone back up north. If we put more into education and more investing into time and learning about them, we can hopefully get a better idea of what's going on, so we can work with them rather than this, the age old thing, oh, we got to cull it, we got to get rid of it, you know. And I think it just doesn't work.
1: Just one last one, Al. I heard an idea floated off the back of the most recent attack down at Coogee. I can't remember who it was, but someone suggested we should have a shark round table like we had a number of years ago. I think it was 10 years ago or more. We had a shark round table to talk about how we can mitigate the risks of sharks and look at technology and, like you floated today, scientific research into the behaviour of sharks and why they want to bite a human being. Is that something you'd support, maybe getting everyone together in the one room and fleshing out every idea to work out what the best way forward is?
0: Yeah, but you pick the right people. You don't want people that are emotionally involved. You want people that just purely look at facts. And fishermen are a real key, both rec and commercial, because they're actually on the water. So you're all the politicians out. They're all tucked away in their offices. And even a lot of the scientists aren't actually out in the water a lot of the time. You need the people who are out there seeing the actual changes. And obviously we'd have biased views to a certain degree, you know, because the way we view the world or whatever, you can still get invaluable information on changes and what we could do and build it going forward. You know, they're really important aspects to help. And ultimately, if we save one person, we've succeeded. Yep. So all we need to do is just every person counts.
1: Hey, Al, I'm a fan of your work, mate. Thanks for jumping on and having a chat. Certainly a thought-provoking comments today from you, mate, and the Telegraph and on this program. Thanks so much for your time.
0: Not a problem at all.
1: Good on you, buddy. Al McGlashan, fishing expert. You see him on the telly from time to time. He loves the water. He loves getting out there and catching fish. And I think he's raised a few interesting points. 131873, the number, 2gb.com. Click onto the feedback icon. Now, we've got an issue on the roads out in Penrith, I think. Jared spotted something for us. Jared, good morning. What have you got for me, mate?
2: Good morning, Mark. How are you?
1: Good, thank you, buddy.
2: That's good. I've just driven past the traffic light at Green Avenue, where it connects up to the Northern Road. There's a holding Captiva stuck on the median strip with smoke billowing out the bonnet.
1: Are the fireys there yet, Jared?
2: No, no one's there yet.
1: All right. Well, if you haven't already called the authorities, we'll make sure they're aware of it. So medium strip in Penrith, Northern Road, smoking out of the bonnet there, that that car that he mentioned. Jared, you're a good man. Thanks for letting me know. So if you're in the area, take care, and let's hope the authorities aren't too far away, the fireys anyway, because we don't want that car fully engulfed in flames. You're our eyes and ears. If you spot something on the roads, do what Jared's done and let us know right across the day here on 2GB. And obviously our traffic reporters headed up by Will Bottom, who's off this week. Steve Carline looking after things, usually of an afternoon. Thank you, Steve. Let us know so we can let our listeners know right across Sydney. On the way to the break, the all-new SmartMed iBreeze Gen 2 is now available at CPAP Direct, engineered to deliver a more natural and comfortable breathing experience throughout the night. 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
1: Maria says, Mark, not medium strip, median strip. No, I said medium strip, didn't I, Maria? Median strip. If I mucked it up, my apologies. 131873 is the number, 2GB.com. Well, a big milestone for Western Sydney today. The new Western Sydney International Airport has officially launched its 24-hour freight operation. 12 commercial cargo flights are taking off on day one. That means everything from fresh seafood to pharmaceuticals to online shopping parcels will move through the airport around the clock. The cargo precinct is set to handle around 250,000 tons of freight every year. It'll also create thousands of jobs across Western Sydney and give Sydney a huge boost in freight capacity. Companies such as Qantas Freight, Donata, Menzies Aviation and Texel Air will operate out of the new hub. Passenger flights will start on October 25. So if you hear and see some aeroplanes in the western suburbs of Sydney, that's exactly the reason why. And just before we get to a song, and it's a birthday, I'm going to play a song for today. Gary writes at midnight, Levy, I get sad when I cook a bad snag. Lashes of dead horse won't save a bad snag. Then out of the fire jumps Levy's tail of the best snag in the Shire. Saturday, off to the Box Road Butchery before the grandkids' footy. Dinner that night was barbecue snags and onions on fresh bread rolls. The grandkids were happier than a dog with two tails. Good on you, Levy. Well, I'm glad you took the advice, Gary, at Menai. And I was in to see the boys last week, and they mentioned that a few of our 2GB listeners has popped in to see them and buy some sausages. Look, they don't advertise on the program or the show, but I just love supporting local businesses. And they tell me from time to time, the boys, how difficult it is at the moment, the rising cost of everything. But I maintain that the Box Road Butcher does the best sausages anywhere in Sydney. So if you want to give them a try, why not pop down there? And I actually saw a leaflet on the counter. They sell Cowra Lamb, which is one of our advertisers. So head down to the Box Road Butcher and see the boys. They'll look after you. The thin sausages, they are the best. In the meantime, Yahoo Sirius celebrating a birthday today. And I remember growing up, I watched the movie Young Einstein. He had two other movies, Reckless Kelly and Mr. Accident. But Young Einstein, I was having a look at some of the songs and having a listen to some of the songs from that show or that movie featuring Yahoo Sirius. The best one I found on there was probably this one.

Oh, they're good metal as anything. Rock and roll music. One of the songs off the soundtrack of Young Einstein as Yahoo Sirius celebrates his 73rd birthday today. Alan Border's having a birthday. He's 71. Matty Johns is 55. Happy birthday to Matty. I get to work with his son Cooper this weekend. He's developing into a fantastic commentator. His analysis of the game is brilliant. He's a cheeky bugger like his old man too. Jordan Spieth, the American golfer, is 33. Who else have we got here? Colin Fastnage, he's 52, the Irish-Australian chef. Julian McMahon, Australian actor and son of former Prime Minister Sir William McMahon. He's would have been celebrating a birthday today. He died back in 25, aged 56. The other birthday that caught my eye, Alan Morris, who passed away in 2007, Australian jingle writer, one half of the Mojo Singers, who came up with this.

0: I think they did the, they came up with the, I feel like a Tui's commercial as well. I can feel a Forex coming on, so very, very good at what they did. Alan Morris, he passed away back in 2007. He would have been celebrating a birthday today. A couple of other stories breaking. This one out of South Australia, it's recorded 7 new suspected cases of H5 bird flu, including 5 detections at the same site over 2 days. So that takes Australia's tally to 20 confirmed cases of the strain so far. The South Australian authorities are expected to provide an update at 11:30 local time. That news coming through there. And just a bit on the Sharks, a bit of feedback coming through. Adam says, Mark, Hawaii did a shark cull between 59 and 76, killing over 4,600 sharks, and later stats proved it didn't make any difference to shark attacks. It's all on the net, not the shark net, the internet. Thank you very much, Adam. And he says, PS, love the 40th anniversary show. Well, thank you, Adam. Yeah, it was a great day playing back some of the highlights on Saturday. Excuse me, featuring Ray and Bozo and Peter Frelingos. Tony McGay was down there. We spoke to Stephen Blocker-Roach on the phone. He was in Canberra with Fox to call some footy. We had messages through from Buzz Rothfield, Joel Kane, Peter Basaldis, Laurie Daly. We spoke to Greg Alexander. And the big announcement, if you missed it, came from David Gallop, the former NRL boss, these days the chair of Venues New South Wales. In the Ray Hadley commentary box at Allianz Stadium, there is going to be a board installed. And it will list all of the names of the members who have ever appeared on the continuous call team, which I think is a lovely thing to do. And I'm very thankful to Venues New South Wales and to the chair, David Gallop, for that announcement. And obviously those famous names that have appeared and have been heard on the continuous call team will be there forever on that honour board inside the Ray Hadley commentary box at Allianz Stadium. So a big thank you to Mr. Gallop and the team at Venues New South Wales. 15 and a half to midday, I should say. Michael McLaren will join us after the break and will also share the good news story. You've got to keep them coming if you want to win that car, the BMW from Parramatta BMW, valued at over $90,000, the all-electric X1. All you need to do is email me your good news stories. drivingjoy@2gb.com is the website or the email address. drivingjoy@2gb.com. Keep those good news stories coming and we'll share the next one of them coming up after the break. It's 11:45.
1: Traffic. The census is coming this August. You'll get instructions soon on what to do. 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
2: Now, bear with me here because it might get confusing. The traffic controllers, the guys that look after the roads. Traffic controllers' car's been hit. It's been in a car crash. And the car crash is at the park, at Cars Park, on the Princess Highway. Thank you to Jared who told us about the Northern Road Penrith. A car there with a smouldering engine. And there's another crash at Penrith, Castlereagh Road, north up to the McDonald's there at Thornton Drive. I'm Steve Carline with live and local traffic on Sydney's 2GB.
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0: Yes, it's coming up to 11 minutes to midday. Michael McLaren will be on your radio after the midday news. And look, I'm going to lean on him for some advice in relation to what the West Tigers need to do.
10: Don't ask me.
0: Because you, my friend, are a very passionate West Tigers fan.
10: Still in the orange today.
0: Earlier this year, you were over the moon with how they were playing, thinking this is our year to play finals
10: no,
0: hang footy.
10: On. No. I was not getting ahead of myself. I was over the moon because we were winning. And I said, let's call it round four. And good year. But no. It's gone back to script,
0: mate,
10: hasn't it?
0: What a mess.
10: Look, I don't know what's happening with the Adam Dewey side. Oh, I mean, he seems a loyal Tigers person through and through, so something's going on there. There's obviously more to it than we're being told or certain people are being told and reporting.
0: If there is more to it, Michael, I'd say this to Adam Dewey and his manager, Isaac Moses, who seems to be a common denominator in all of these dramas at a few clubs. What I would say to Adam Dewey, and this is from me to Adam, because I know Adam, and I get along with him really well. Every time I see him, he's very respectful. I'll go over and shake his hand. Hey, Adam, how's life? How are you going? What Adam Dewey needs to do is, obviously, he's being guided by his manager in all of this. But Adam Dewey is the one who's looking like a petulant child in all of this, because no individual is bigger than the team. And Adam, if you're listening this morning, I don't know whether you are, but I know plenty of people who know you do. What I would say to those people is Adam needs to put forward his point of view in all of this very, very quickly, because he needs to explain why last week he felt the need to walk out on the club that has stood by him throughout his injury concerns. And whether or not you like the coach, I've worked for bosses in the past that I haven't liked. But you know what you do? You suck it up and you do what you're told, because you're an employee before you're an athlete and a footballer.
10: Or you walk.
0: So I think Adam Dewey's biggest problem at the moment is not Benji Marshall, is not Sean Millenkamp, the CEO. I think the biggest issue at the moment, Michael, is his teammates. Because if I were one of his teammates, leaving me in the lurch to go down to Canberra and get thumped on the weekend, I would be furious.
10: I bet they are. The problem with the Tigers, as far as I can see it, is when you look at the, and you guys are discussing this on Saturday and Sunday, when you look at the lineup of talent that has left them, and not just the usual names that come to mind, like James Tedesco and whatnot. But then you look at the coaching staff as well. I mean, you know, at one point they had Ivan Cleary as the coach. Now they don't have him anymore. I mean, right from the top down, they have lost so many great players. And if they lose Dewey, well, I don't know who's going to replace him. Other clubs will take him. He's a good player. You know, the recruitment has been terrible for years.
0: I say this genuinely, right? And, you know, this is not a sports show. I get all of that. But I say this to you, Michael, and to all of the West Tigers supporters. Geez, I feel for you, because you stick solid with your club, but what does the club do? It inevitably shoots itself in the foot.
10: Yeah, it's cannibalizing.
0: Nine times out of ten. You just eat your own. That's what you do.
10: Well, you've got the problem with the Holman Barnes group and Balmain, and then you've got problems, obviously, with recruitment. You've got problems at head office and front office, and they got the Centre for Excellence, which has obviously produced no excellence. So that's false advertising.
0: We'll see what happens tomorrow. Apparently, Adam's going to be at training.
10: Anyway, next year's another year, Mark, we keep saying.
0: Yeah, but you've been saying that for the last four
10: well,
0: terms. years.
10: I know. And it's true every time.
0: What have you got coming up today?
10: A couple of different things. Obviously, we've got Oz Alert after 2 o'clock, so we'll just keep people alert that that is on its way. Jake Speer, who is going from television to become Mrs. Doubtfire on the stage. Good luck. I'll be having a chat to Jake, or is it Mrs. Doubtfire, in the studio after 1 o'clock. Trent will be here with all the motoring questions. Lucinda Barry, important conversation. She's CEO of Donate Life. Mm-hmm. It's Donate Life Week, and I'm not sure we've quite got all of those rules and regulations right in this country yet. A lot of people want to be organ donors, and then they're overruled by family and whatever. So we'll iron out the T's and the I's with Lucinda about that. And, of course, all of the news, and it's never-ending at the moment, is it?
0: Fair bit happening, isn't there?
10: Yeah.
0: Especially in Victoria.
10: Yeah, won't fixate too much on that. Yeah. I said Titanic and deck chairs comes to mind.
0: Anyway, we'll see what happens tomorrow when that leadership spill, she's gone.
10: Well done on 40 years continues. It was a great broadcast on Saturday.
0: It was good
10: fun. Turnout, wasn't it?
0: It was great. And you know what else? When we called the football, 5:30 comes along, the room's full of Bulldog supporters.
10: Well, I'm glad they won.
0: They don't watch the football.
10: No, they watch you.
0: They're fixated on us because they just can't compute that we're calling the footy off the tap. Anyway, yeah. It was a great day. Thank you to all those that came down to see us. Good on you, Michael.
10: Thanks, Mark.
0: Thank you, buddy. There he is, Michael McLaren.

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1: Well, this is a good news story from Norma at Canberra. She emailed us via drivingjoy@2gb.com. She was at a felt makers exhibition in Canberra when she spotted a stunning one-of-a-kind merino wool coat, handcrafted and up as a raffle prize. The tickets were $50 and she balked until she tried it on. In her words, it fitted like it was made for her. Then she learned where the money was going, to a farm supporting women recovering from addiction, some of whom have had their children taken from them. For Norma, that was the game changer, because she'd lost her own daughter to drug problems, leaving behind four children. So she handed over the $50, ticket number 41. Then she told a dear friend the exhibition was worth a look, and that friend bought ticket number 49. The next day, the friend turned up on Norma's doorstep and handed her the coat. She'd won it. In memory of your daughter, she said. Isn't that a beautiful story? Well done, Norma. That's lovely. And if you want to win the new BMW iX1, the fully electric SUV, all you need to do is share your good news story, just as Norma's done from Canberra. drivingjoy@2gb.com. 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
3: It will be a dramatic week in New South Wales politics. ICAC hearings begin, focusing on Liberal power brokers. I've been told there'll be explosive developments that will rock politics. Stay tuned to this show. What's the future of Sydney's train timetables? I'm investigating that. All of our regulars are back. Mark Geyer, Peter Ford, David Elliott, Lucy Zilich, and a new edition of 10 to 1. We're going to find Sydney's best suburb, and I need your help.
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0: 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The place to celebrate the wins, mourn the losses and join in on banter this footy season.
1: Before I get out of here, not lovely message from Brett who says, good morning, Mark. Could you please send a shout out to Dennis Mitchell who celebrated 60 years of continuous service at the Ebenezer Rural Fire Brigade. He was one of the Hawkesbury's former captains and now deputy captains. Amazing work throughout the Hawkesbury area and beyond. Well, to you, Dennis Mitchell, congratulations on 60 years of voluntary work with the RFS. Well, that's it for me today. Thank you very much for your company. This blue sky and sunshine will remain, which is good news. Michael will keep you informed and entertained after the news of midday. Clinton Maynard from 3 o'clock with all of the very latest from this ICAC inquiry that continues into the suspect donations made to the Liberal Party. Of course, Adam Hawes with Sports Today, James Willis with Money News, and then John Stanley tonight. Keep that good news coming. Driving joy at 2GB.com. You have yourself a wonderful afternoon. We'll chat tomorrow. See you around the roundabout. Bye-bye.
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13: In this bulletin, corruption watchdogs donation hearing underway, crucial emergency warning test, and another golden day at the Commonwealth Games. It's midday. Good afternoon. I'm Madeline McNeil. A Hunter Valley man is facing dozens of serious charges relating to the alleged assault of a woman known to him. Sasha Foote reports.
16: Investigations began on Saturday when a 29-year-old woman came forward claiming to have been assaulted by a man known to her since December 2025. It's alleged she was shot about 10 times with a gel blaster rifle and physically attacked on a separate occasion. A 39-year-old man has since been charged with 42 offences, including domestic violence-related assault. Officers also seized multiple childlike sex dolls and weapons, including firearms, crossbows and a sword during a search of the property. Sasha Foote reporting.
13: A man and woman from the UK have been charged after police seized 107 kilograms of ketamine on Sydney's North Shore. Police say they found 2 kilograms of the drug at a unit in Artarmon before finding more than 100 kilos in the boot of a car at a hotel. Detectives allege the pair came to Australia for the sole purpose of distributing the drugs. Multiple crucial witnesses are so far declining to provide evidence to the ICAC inquiry into political donations and people with links to the New South Wales Liberal Party. The council assisting has told the hearings developer John Nassif and former Liberal power broker Christian Ellis are both overseas. Millions of devices will sound a 10-second siren in 2 hours' time, testing the new National Emergency Warning System. Jefferson Shaw reports.
17: The alert sound will go off on devices with a SIM card across the nation at 2 p.m. Australian Eastern Standard Time. Phones, tablets and some smartwatches will display a message emphasising no action is required. Emergency Services Minister Christy McBain says it's a more reliable way of putting out warnings.
18: You just have to be in range of any cellular tower and you'll receive a notification.
17: RMIT School of Engineering Associate Professor Mark Gregory says about 30 other countries already use the technology.
19: It is a well-tested technology.
17: Domestic violence victims with a safe phone are being warned to turn off the device or put it in flight mode for 24 hours. Jefferson Shaw reporting.
13: The opposition leader has again hosed down talk of a formal coalition agreement with One Nation. Josh Bryant explains.
20: New polling of 9,000 voters shows One Nation is not only drawing support from the major parties in regional and rural areas, but is also winning over voters in suburbia. The Demos AU analysis estimates if the results were replicated across the country at the next election, the Pauline Hanson-led party could win between 53 and 66 seats. Liberal Andrew Bragg leaving the door open precedent for a three-way agreement between One Nation and the Coalition, arguing the important thing is getting Labor out.
2: If the numbers were the numbers and we had to be in coalition with others, then of course we would be pragmatic.
20: But opposition leader Angus Taylor is firm that the current coalition agreement won't be changing.
21: What is very clear is we're not going to form a coalition with One Nation, and I know Andrew knows that.
20: Josh Bryant reporting.
13: Police in Germany say at this stage they're not looking for any other suspects after a man wanted over the attack on a pride rally was shot dead. The 21-year-old drove a van into a crowd, killing one and leaving at least 29 seriously injured. This officer says they had to open fire during a confrontation.
22: He attacked our officers with a knife. We had to stop him. We did that with gunfire and he died as a result.
13: That translation courtesy of the BBC. Investigators say he was known to police and had tried to join the Islamic State group. Australia's had a golden blitz in the pool to wrap up the day's action at the Commonwealth Games. The men's 2x400-metre freestyle relay team storming home to take gold following a dominant win from Lani Pallister in the 1500 metres. Cam McAvoy is setting a new games record as the Aussies swept the podium in the men's 50-metre freestyle. McAvoy says he has a lot to celebrate.
23: To stand where I am now, I'm very proud. But I'm also in a different part of my life. I have a family. I've got a one-year-old. That really reorientates how I view the sport and reshapes it into something very different.
13: The Aussies now sitting on 39 medals for the game so far, including 17 gold. Australian drivers are being warned of an incremental price increase in petrol and diesel prices over coming weeks once the full excise returns to normal. The federal government's indicated it has no plans to extend the fuel excise discount for a third time when it expires on the 2nd of August. An indexation bump will also come into effect a day later, adding a further 1.5 cents per litre at the bowser. The NRMA's Peter Khoury has told Nine the change will not be immediate.
24: The increases will happen gradually. And as I said, we didn't expect prices to fall as much as they did in April, but they started to fall and they fell all the way through to July. So don't panic buy. If you need to fill up, buy as much as you need and no more.
13: Also making news, Victorian Premier Jacinta Allen is expected to face a challenge to her leadership this week after a meeting of Labor power brokers last night. And the US ambassador to the UN insists a pause in strikes against Iran is a deliberate attempt to allow room for diplomacy. In finance, the All Ord is trading up 84 points at 90.25, one Australian dollar buying 69.98 US cents.
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25: The West Tigers and Adam Dewey have seemingly brokered peace after his act of defiance against coach Benji Marshall. Club chief executive Sean Millerkamp providing a brief update stating Dewey will return to training with the rest of the squad tomorrow. The medals have come thick and fast for Australia on day three of the Commonwealth Games, both in the pool and the gymnasium. One of the highlights was Cam McAvoy setting a new Commonwealth Games record in the 50-metre freestyle. Dolphins teammates Flynn Southam and Jamie Jack joining him on the podium.
26: McAvoy, he does! Southam second, Jack third. Australia sweeps the podium.
25: That audio on Seven. Oscar Piastri's been left fuming at his own team after failing to finish the Formula One's Hungarian Grand Prix. He led during the first half of the race before succumbing to a gearbox issue. And in baseball, Australian infielder Curtis Meade has been traded by his MLB team Washington to the Boston Red Sox. That's sport. I'm Mike Pearsall.
13: It's 7 past 12. That's the very latest news and sport.
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28: The Princes Highway at Cars Park. We've got a crash at Carwar Avenue. Southbound Lane 1 is closed. Mulgoa Road through Penrith. North up to the Maccas at Penrith. That's really nasty run. Currajong Road south into Richmond also having a tough time. Richmond Road around Colby's patchy, and Old Windsor Road's getting a bit of pressure through Seven Hills. Across the harbour, things are fine. A little bit of northbound traffic there on Warringah Freeway at North Sydney. I'm Steve Carline on Sydney's 2GB.
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13: Partly cloudy with a slight chance of a shower and light winds. Sunny tomorrow, 9 to 21 degrees in the city, 4 to 21 in the west. Looking ahead, mostly sunny Wednesday and Thursday, a shower or two Friday and Saturday. Right now in town at 17 degrees, 16 at Bankstown, Campbelltown and Terry Hills. It's 15 degrees at Lucas Heights. I'm Madeline McNeil. There'll be more news at 1 on your news leader, Sydney's 2GB.
0: Now, across Australia. Yeah. This is Afternoons with Michael McLaren.
5: Well, thank you for joining us. Let's get our new week underway. It is Monday, July 27. The month is almost over. August, just around the corner. The year is flying by. 131873, that's the open line number. 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And, of course, there's texts. We get a lot of texts, 0460-873-873. Busy show. I'll speak later this hour to Dr. Michael Wright. Now, he's the president of the RACGP. It's a story you might know a little something about. I mean, I'm an asthmatic, but very, very rarely do I need an inhaler anymore. It seems to be under control. They do say you can grow out of it. I suspect it's because I no longer have any pet cats. We realized late in life I'm 6 from 6 allergic to cats. And, you know, when you're allergic to things, people with hay fever know this as well. Certain conditions can tighten the lungs and bring on the wheeze and all of this. So, as much as I love cats, don't have them anymore and the asthma seems pretty good. So maybe it's cause and effect, but there was a story bouncing around late last week that pharmacies are experiencing a shortage of asthma medication. Now, I don't know if you've noticed this. Has this been an issue where you live? You can tell me, 131873. We'll try to get to the bottom of what's going on there because, you know, think back to COVID. We didn't have this and we didn't have that. We didn't have masks. We didn't have gloves. I mean, all these sort of things, let alone medicines and vaccines. We were importing a lot of things, which all of a sudden we needed in great abundance. There was even a run at one point on IV fluids. I mean, you would have thought it's one of the easiest things in the world to make. It's basically a saline solution with one or two little medicinal add-ons, depending on what sort of IV you require. But even there, we were running short, and it was uncertain whether it was the collapse of Quenos and the ability to make soft plastics or whether it was what you put in the soft plastics that then goes into the veins that was the problem. But Australia has, I think I'm right in saying, the, if not one of, the highest rates of asthma per person in the world. I would have assumed it was sort of important, therefore, that we manufactured enough asthma medication to meet domestic demand. I don't know if we make the asthma puffer here or if we bring it in from overseas. I will find out. But we'll speak to Dr. Wright about that And it might be something that you've had to contend with recently. You can let me know, 131873. After 1 o'clock, well, I think we've all seen the movie Mrs. Doubtfire. The great Robin Williams was just extraordinary in that. Well, as is often the case, what works well on the screen works well on the stage and vice versa. So Mrs. Doubtfire, the musical's coming to Australia from November, and I'll be speaking to, well, the star. We know him as Jake Speer, but look, I don't know if he's coming in wig and costume. Or I don't know what I'm about to expect at 1 o'clock. But anyway, Jake will be here. He's obviously going to play Mrs. Doubtfire. Big shoes to fill when you think, you know, the late, great Robin Williams is the epitome of that character. But Jake's up to the task. I'll speak to him. Trent will be here at about 1:30, so get all your motoring questions ready for Trent Nikolic. Of course, around about 2 o'clock, we are expecting this Oz alert to sound. I'll have to take the phone out of the studio just before 2 o'clock, I reckon. I mean, this thing happens in a number of countries. I said last week I was in Germany a number of years ago in the middle of nowhere up at the Diemel Sea. Nice part of the world if you're ever looking to get away from it all. And sure enough, Australian mobile phone. But beep, beep, beep, off it went. And then the air raid sirens went off. I thought, oh, okay. So, yeah, these are things that a number of nations around the world do. Perhaps these are because, it is because those countries have had to deal, shall we say, a little more contemporaneously with threats than perhaps Australia has had to do. But there again, we seem to have worse natural disasters pound for pound than they do. And the justification for this from government anyway is that, look, should there be a cyclone or a bushfire or a flood of some sort or whatever, this is a way we can communicate to very significant numbers of people very quickly, if this technology works. Fair enough. The conspiracy theories are out there, and you know, people saying it's this, and look, that's just not true. But you're not going to convince those people they're wrong. So there's no point having the debate. The sensible people know what this is about. So just prepare for that. That'll be belting out your telephone at around about 2 o'clock this afternoon. Lucinda Barry will join us at a very similar time. Lucinda, the CEO of Donate Life, and it is Donate Life Week this week. It's an important week to focus on organ donation, very important topic. And I think there's still a bit of room in this country to get the practice around that right. So I'll be speaking to Lucinda about that. And before we go, back to the world of politics briefly, Julian Lisa will join me, the Shadow Minister for Education. Of course, he's a very proud Jewish Australian as well. I want to speak to Julian about the wording of the Israel-Palestine policy from the Labor National Conference. It's had a lot of headlines, all of this, over the last couple of days. Put simply, a deal has been done behind the scenes to try to stop different motions being debated and, according to Labor HQ, sort of getting out of control on the floor of the auditorium itself. I think from that we can gather that more than 50% of the Labor base would be voting in favour of a policy or a suite of points of view that the Labor Party federally would find embarrassing on this issue. And by that I mean very, very pro-Palestinian policies. But not necessarily pro-Palestine. I mean, a lot of this seems to be sort of turning a blind eye to the obvious evils of Hamas. And has been reported widely today, Labor's national platform has now excluded demands for Hamas to disarm and for the Palestinian Authority to reform. Now, Australia keeps sending money to this part of the world as part of the rebuild effort. I think just last week there was a press release from Penny Wong saying X millions of dollars is heading over there. I mean, I would have thought if you're in favour of a two-state solution, one of the pretty low bar entry points to agreeing to that would be that the Hamas have to get the heck out of there. Now, is that practical? I don't know. But if it isn't, well, then how can you support a two-state solution if they're going to be running one of the states? They're a listed terrorist organisation. I mean, the very least, you'd be saying, look, you've got to disarm. You can't have your weapons, guys. It's over. But according to many in the Labor faithful, that's a bridge too far. So I'll speak to Julie and Lisa about that. Stay with us, 131873. It is 17 past 12. Good to have you there on this Monday. Well, look, the interest in the Prime Minister's cosy little dinner date with the 25-year-old Felix Lee, that refuses to also go away. No doubt much to the annoyance of Anthony Albanese, who it does seem gets a little bristly when inconvenient stories hang around like a bad smell. Now, look, The issue here isn't the dinner per se. It's not the fact that the Prime Minister dined with someone other than his wife. It's that Mr. Lee is the son of billionaire Philip Dong Fang Lee, who is certainly no stranger, it seems, to the ATO. And the plush harbourside house that housed the intimate dinner is allegedly the subject of a security claim by the tax authorities, as the Fin Review says, having seemingly been caught up in the freeze imposed on the parents' network of companies and assets over $273 million in unpaid taxes. Now, when pressed about why he chose to walk right into such a mess, the Prime Minister told the ABC, and I quote, "I attend a lot of dinners." Yeah. Well, as many have said, it's hard not to conclude that either his office were plain sloppy when it came to background checks here, or the money being offered to the Labor Party by way of a donation was just too good to refuse. I mean, perhaps both can be true at the same time. I don't know. A lot of allegations being bandied about. But you see, when pushed about why he went and the money being charged per head, or allegedly charged per head, Albanese leant back on the old line about everything being done within the rules. In fact, I think his exact words were, and I quote here, "We declare all of our donations in accordance with the rules. We're transparent about it." We being the Labor Party, of course. But the problem isn't the declaration process, it's the rules themselves. Now, when our political class defer to the rules, they speak of nothing more than a set of conventions, really, that they try to inject with the gravitas of common law. I mean, it's the same pathetic defence that Labor recently offered up when Annika Wells was sprung, charging taxpayers huge sums of money to attend functions overseas and to bring the family to top-line sporting events around Australia. See, they say, oh, nothing to see here, because it was all done within the rules, which it was. But it only proves the point that the rules, by and large, are a complete joke, written, it would seem, to prove the old adage, it's only a rort if you're not in on it. Now, in New South Wales, we recently learnt of the way that ministers abused their privileges when it came to Comcar drivers. Again, it was all within the rules, but a shocking look that had all the social awareness of Marie Antoinette in full flight. You see, in truth, the rap sheet from our political class in this respect is endless. The rules are so pathetically vague that they almost invite scandal. And I suspect we only hear about a small percentage of the so-called piss takes. I mean, how many MPs over the years have used taxpayer-funded flights to attend, you know, a friend's wedding, for example, but then they've justified it, they've made it go within the rules, by scheduling a near-useless meeting with the local mayor or some random that has some connection to their portfolio? Now, in the 1980s, I guess you could probably have got away with it easier because we didn't have video calls or Zoom. But today? Well, what about these overseas study tours? You know, these fact-finding missions they go on. They produce virtually nothing of substance, certainly nothing of substance for the improvement of our democracy. And, of course, you sort of wonder, well, why go? Why go? I mean, do you think the politicians would go if they had to pay for them out of their own pocket? I don't think so. I mean, these things carry about as much scope for self-improvement and education as those off

0: to uncover what was discussed around that dinner table and just how much people paid to be there. Now, perhaps there is more to come out. Perhaps this whole saga, which we only found out about because of some good journalism in the AFR, will once again shine a spotlight on the nexus between wealth and access to power in this country, and whether we've got the parameters in place to ensure that democracy flourishes in the best interests of the demos and not just the demigods. Because you see, at the end of the day, democracy is a little bit like justice, isn't it? That is to say, if people are to have faith in it, it not only must be done, but also must be seen to be done. Of course, there's no way that Frank Average on $85,000 a year is ever going to have the same sort of access to the zenith of power as a captain of industry or a billionaire. But a healthy and robust democratic process at least tries to put up roadblocks to stymie the latter's ability to have outsized influence. Donation rules should just be part of it. Ultimately, when you think about it carefully, it is a difficult balancing act, trying to level the ability of all Australians to influence the core of power, whilst not completely kneecapping the ability of those with means to lobby and promote ideas that may well be in the national interest. I mean, that's why, for example, I never quite understood why so many people were outraged by the way that Clive Palmer plays his politics. Judging by recent election results, very few Australians see much sense in the stuff that he goes on about. But at least he put his own money where his mouth is, and he did it all very publicly in unmistakable canary yellow. Along the way, he also pumped a healthy stream of revenue through the what are thinning veins of commercial media, thanks to his enormous advertising spend, which ultimately supported Australian journalism and content creation. Now, you contrast that with quiet, pay-for-access dinners in private homes in the dead of night, and I know which option is open to more scrutiny and transparency, no matter what the rules say. Now, in a nation that makes a habit of employing the tall poppy syndrome, we do have to be careful, we must be careful, not to tarnish the successful with an automatic besmirchment should they feel compelled to exercise what is their democratic right to communicate with a political representative. But simultaneously, we must demand that as best as possible, that right isn't simply expedited because of a checkbook. I guess we're once again being reminded about a few old truths from the world of politics, and the most obvious seems to be the most enduring, that money and power tend to go hand in glove. I mean, it's been like that since the Roman Republic. Nothing is going to change. Again, as the example of Clive Palmer proves, money can't necessarily buy you power. But boy, oh boy, it sure helps to play in the rarefied air, even if you don't ultimately succeed. Or put it this way, despite the Prime Minister's claim that he attends a lot of dinners, I'm not sure he's been to too many dinners at the two-bedroom unit of Felix Lee from Burwood or Gatton. And the Fin Review says, and I quote, "The Felix Lee dinner in question is another reminder that the current rules contain enough holes to drive a truck through." I mean, obviously, with young people's trust in democracy, in particular on the slide, it'd be in everyone's best interest to close those holes and restore as much of the Australian egalitarian spirit to the heart of power as is possible.
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7: Thanks for all the texts coming through. 0460 873 873. Helen says, just read medicines. Check out a bit more than asthma. My imported enzymes are hard to get at the moment. I've also got eye drops that go out of stock. Maybe ask how many imported medicines go out of stock periodically. I'll do that, Helen. Good question. Thank you for asking. 131 873, the open line number. Okay, just on that issue of money, power, politics. As I said, it's sort of, you know, it all goes together. It always has, always will. You know, not a lot of battlers rise to the top of any political establishment. Wealthy people, be they self-made or inherited or whatever, do tend to rise to the top. Here, United States, United Kingdom, ancient history, you name it. You know, it tends to be the well-educated, the wealthy on average that get up the high rarefied air. But, have we got the balance right when it comes to political donations, the funding of our political system? Are there concerns there, or do you just say, oh, well, that's the way it is? You tell me. 131 873. I don't have a problem with the Prime Minister going to a dinner. I don't have a problem with the Prime Minister accepting a donation on behalf of his political party, as long as it's disclosed. But in politics, perception becomes reality. And the perception, I think, for a lot of people with this story and a number of other stories, with a number of political figures from all across the spectrum, is that money is, in this country, buying a lot of influence, if not outcome. And you don't believe me, just have a look at the Labor Party conference that took place in Adelaide. The collective money of the union movement is buying enormous influence within the Labor Party itself. The party is, of course, the political expression of the union movement. But nonetheless, the union movement donates huge sums of money to the Labor Party. The Labor Party then go and legislate a lot of the demands of the union movement. It's a very cozy relationship. Why would such a relationship, money, influence, then outcome at the political level, not exist beyond the union movement? Of course it does. It's not a matter of stopping it, because you can't. But it's a matter of trying to build parameters so that democracy isn't just done, but is seen to be done. That's a difficult challenge. I'm not sure anywhere around the world has it right. I mean, if you know of an example, tell me, please. 131 873, that open line number. Okay, just on the issue of the shops, did a bit of shopping on the weekend, as you have to do. Went to the local shopping centre. Noticed that quite a number of stores now, the shop fronts, are increasingly vacant. Boarded up, signs on there saying, you know, to lease this, phone Simone or whatever on the mobile number. And, you know, they're getting creative with the boarding in a lot of these shopping, more than just the one I went to the other day. I've been to a few where they're now really trying to create little artworks, or they're basically leasing out some of these spare shop fronts for, you know, artists or whatever who can't afford a commercial premises of their own, because it's becoming quite obvious that occupancy rates are in decline in a number of shopping centres, suburban shopping centres, even some in the city. And not just here, but I got back from Germany recently, the local shopping centre there, stacks of shop fronts boarded up, or they're just leased out, I'd imagine, at peppercorn rents to artists who are, you know, trying to sell paintings or whatever they're doing. Gone are the heydays. Gone are the halcyon days of the suburban shopping strip. No doubt about that. More people are moving to online, and so I guess the stores have to cope. But if you're not getting foot traffic, you can't justify the overheads and the high costs, can you? And then, you know, a lot of Australians complain, oh, isn't it terrible? You know, I love that store. You know, notice when all these places, be it a donut store or whatever, shuts down, they're always the popular dot, dot, dot. Well, they can't have been that popular, can they? Because they've gone broke. I mean, it's almost an oxymoron. But anyway, they always say, oh, the popular shop, it's no longer with us. Terribly sad. Well, it is sad. People are losing their jobs and councils are losing revenue and so on and so forth. But we're probably in large part to blame, because where are a lot of people now buying their clothes? Online. Where's the money going? China, through Shein and Temu and all of these things that pump out really, really low-quality stuff. You know, it's not even next year's landfill. It's probably next week's landfill. The whole thing is just buy it, wear it once, and throw it out because it costs $8. You can get another dress for the next, you know. You can't be seen caught twice wearing the same thing, heaven forbid. And so we are commercially driving this trend, as much as perhaps bad decisions at the board level or whatever. But the ABC reporting, January 2025, Katie's, of course, once a fixture of the shopping centres around the country, they closed their remaining stores. Decades of falls in sales. It was the final nail, change in the public perception of the brand. But as it says here, they are only one of the ones to go from Mosaic brands. You had Rivers, Noni B, I think, Rockman's, mob called B Me, they all went. In fact, over the past 12 months, not just shopping for clothes, but across the board, the high streets and the shopping centres have seen a decline. June alone this year, Lincraft, Glue Store, Barbecues Galore, all announcing plans to close or scale down their physical stores by the end of the year. And as I say here, most recently, the shoe store Betts announced it had closed 20 of its 35 stores, shifting toward an online-focused business model. More chains shutting storefronts in favour of online business models to keep the costs down, and as they say here, to meet Australians where they are actually shopping. I guess they call it progress. But there was a fashion retail expert from RMIT, Caroline Tan, that was quoted, an interesting insight, said that when consumers tighten spending, they don't shop generic, they trade down to budget options, or they seek something which is genuinely distinctive. The middle, you know, the stores with mid-range prices, no real clear point of view, she says they simply don't survive in this sort of a climate. Well, we're seeing that. We're seeing that. But what are you noticing in your local shopping strip, you know, your suburban shopping mall or whatever it is? Are they starting to have more and more vacant shop fronts? I've certainly noticed it where I live. 131873. G'day, Trent.
8: Yeah, g'day, Michael. I agree. I don't have a problem with Albanese, who he has dinner with, but it was only a couple of months ago that him, Plibersek especially, Bowen, Chalmers, they kept hounding Pauline about her relationship with Gina Reinhart. Like, correct. Really, when the shoe's on the other foot, you've got to take it too. You're going to give it.
7: That's right. And to the best of my knowledge, there's not a lot of secrecy around the relationship between Gina Reinhart and Pauline Hanson, the plane and all that. It's all out and proud from Pauline's point of view about that. So it's sort of a slightly different approach from the protagonists, isn't it?
8: That's right. That's right. Yeah, I was like, you know, you'd like to give it, but you don't like taking it.
7: Funny that. Mind you, that's human nature, Trent.
8: Well, it's true.
7: when it's politics, it's just becomes everyone's business. No, good observation. Thank you for the call. It's 23 to 1.
9: Traffic. The census is coming this August. You'll get instructions soon on what to do. 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
7: Let's head north. Boy, boy, got road damage on Brisbane Water Drive and the Boulevard. It's affecting northbound traffic towards West Gosford. Speed down to 40 k's now around the site. Watch out for the workmen if you're heading that way. At Cars Park, the earlier Bingle on the highway near the park has now been cleared. All southbound lanes towards Sutherland are now open and things have settled down. Maryland's, a truck breakdown on the M4 near Coleman Street has just been cleared too. All westbound lanes are open. And between French's Forest and North Narrabeen, roadworks on Wakehurst Parkway. Speed down to 60 k's an hour. I'm Dennis Lee on 2GB.
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7: Get back to calls in just a moment. Read the retail landscape. Brett says, my daughter works in the retail trade. She said to me the biggest impact on business today is shop lease fees. They've gone through the roof and now there's theft. Theft has become such a huge issue and the kids are blatantly just walking out the door with product and they can't do anything to stop them. That's from Brett. Well, of course, a lot of that is negated if you've got an online presence only, isn't it? 131873. It's at 19 minutes to one. As I mentioned at the start of the show, there have been a few stories bouncing around that pharmacies are now experiencing a shortage of asthma medication. In fact, Nine News reported, I think it was Friday, late Friday last week, that Ventolin nebules, these are things used to treat acute breathing difficulties, but they're in severe short supply due to an unexpected increase in demand. Well, so says the TGA. Well, the increase in demand might be unexpected, but we're told the shortages could last until 2028. Now, one in nine Aussies, or nearly 2.8 million, are living with asthma. I'm one of them. But it's not just asthma sufferers that are being impacted by this because the medication is also used to treat bronchitis and other respiratory illnesses. So I thought, I want to know sort of what's happening here. Explain a little more about what's going on. Dr. Michael Wright, the president of the Royal Australian College of GPs, is with me. Always nice to speak, Michael. Thank you for your time.
17: Good afternoon, Michael. Great to be with you.
7: Okay. I remember during COVID, we were told, look, we're going to have to become, from a medical point of view, as sovereign as possible. We can't have shortages. We can't have runs on the shelves. Well, asthma is one of the more common afflictions. I think I'm right in saying pound for pound, we're probably the most asthmatic nation in the world. And yet here we are running out of medicine, are we?
17: Yeah, look, I think you're right. I mean, what we've seen here is that we've got a shortage of Ventolin nebules. Now, what that is that's a liquid form of Ventolin. For most people, we're familiar with the puffer, so which is a Ventolin puffer. And so, but what the TGA has announced is that these nebules, which are often used when people are acutely unwell or have severe bronchospasm, which is the sort of spasm of the airways, they might need these nebules. But the good news is that for most people, you can use that puffer form, but and so that puffer form is still available. And so I don't want anyone to worry too much, but if they are on these nebules, we need to look at alternatives.
7: Okay. Where are they manufactured? Do we import these nebules or do we make them here?
17: I'm pretty sure we import them, but I know that there have been distribution issues, you know, pretty much since COVID around a lot of medications. And then what the nebules that we did have in Australia, they're in short supply. I know the TGA is sort of looking at alternative routes for the people who might need them. But for most people, they can convert to the puffer. But it's not just having a puffer. It's actually about getting that puffer delivered properly with a spacer, which is a thing that, you know, go and have a chat to your GP about of how you do that. Because if you actually get the Ventolin delivered with the spacer and the puffer, it's almost as effective as the nebules. So, you get enough of the Ventolin into your lungs if you use that spacer rather than just using the puffer by itself.
7: The spacer, is that the thing that looks a bit like a transparent Thunderbirds plane, is it?
17: You couldn't have described it better, yeah, exactly. So it sits on the end of the puffer, and what that means is that stores all the dose so that when you're breathing through that, you actually get the full dose rather than most of it just getting dispersed into the air.
7: Okay. Is it a case that we've got a sort of a shortage of medicines or that the demand has just gone up? Because if it's the latter, what's causing that? Do we know?
17: I think it is a shortage, but we're coming into winter, and during winter, often if you do get viral infections like the flu or respiratory syncytial virus or RSV or even COVID, it can sort of make your lungs more sensitive and you may be more likely to get bronchospasm, and it may trigger things, particularly for people who are asthmatic.
7: Yeah, so, but I imagine, you know, that's been the case since Adam was in diapers, yeah. Right? So, you know, you'd sort of think our purchasing arrangements would have factored that in over the years.
17: As I said, I'm not sure, but the TGA just put out this alert around the nebules, which I think, you know, is important for people who are using them to say, look, probably you should go and check with your GP and see if you can move on to the puffer if you are. But it's also an alert for us, like as GPs, now we all know that there's a shortage there too. So we need to make sure that we're offering people things that are available.
7: Yeah. Okay. I had a note here from Helen when I said I was going to be talking about this and said, could I ask you, she has imported enzymes for whatever reason. She says they're hard to get at the moment as well. Also eye drops that go out of stock. The question, I guess, is how many imported medicines periodically do go out of stock?
17: I think it's in the hundreds, in that the TGA quite regularly provides updates of things that maybe there are manufacturing issues overseas. As I said, a lot of things happened during COVID, and then with even what's happening in the Middle East, all those supply lines, things have been disrupted. So I don't know the exact reason for this one, but the main message for people is if they are using these medications, there are alternatives, but you definitely want to make sure you're not running out of them, that you go and see your GP to get an alternative.
7: Okay, just finally, when we look at this, I mean, is there any way, prevention, if being a medical man, you know, prevention's better than cure. I mean, is there any way that as an economy we can prevent these sort of stories from happening in the future? I said COVID was this big wake-up call, allegedly, and, you know, I'm not sure we've fully woken from the slumber.
17: Exactly. Look, I think we need to keep learning the messages of that, and that we do need to have our own strong supply chains here for medications like this, so that we don't get disruption. As I said, I wouldn't want people to be, you know, panicked over this at the moment because there are alternatives, but certainly it's something we need to keep looking at.
7: All right. Well, we'll keep talking about it. Thank you for jumping on. Appreciate it, Michael.
17: Yeah. Thanks, Michael. Have a great day.
7: You too. Dr. Michael Wright, the president of the RACGP, 131873, the open line number. G'day, Tony.
18: Good afternoon, Michael. Michael, just in regards to Anthony Albanese having this private meeting with this Chinese billionaire, like, when you think about it, number one, it doesn't pass the pub test, but Anthony is setting a dangerous precedent. Any company that or any individual that owes $200 or $300 million to the ATO, you can simply organise a lunch or a dinner with Anthony Albanese. He's Labor Party and make a small donation of $1 million and everything else seems to get wiped.
7: Okay, well, let me just throw the word allegedly all through that, Tony. That's sort of the thrust of the story, but nothing has been proved. Nothing has been certified about $1 million. There is a case, I believe, to do with the parents' financial arrangements rather than Felix the son, as far as the ATO is concerned. In the past, there was a case with the ATO, if my memory corrects me, and ultimately no findings against the family were found. So, there's a lot of accusations. It's certainly not, I would argue, a very good look, but we can't say anything with certainty. Now, as for the precedent, unfortunately for our democracy, and indeed every democracy since the Roman Republic, if that was indeed a democracy, which it was not, but you know what I mean, money and power have gone together. Wealthy people, because of their means and their connections and the businesses they run and the interaction with the broader economy and so on and so forth, naturally have a closer relationship to government ministers and then ultimately prime ministers than you or I might. Because they employ a lot of people and their decisions move and shake markets and economies and their investments. Well, okay, they might be saying, look, I could put $3 billion into a plant in the south of Brisbane, or I could put that in the south of Texas. So let's talk about tax arrangements and let's do it over dinner. And okay, sometimes that can work out very much in the Australian public's interest. But probably not always. This is where we've got to have a carefully calibrated discussion around the relationship between money and power, and whether, as you say, these things pass pub tests or not. Tony, appreciate your call. Thank you. Ken, g'day.
19: G'day, Michael. How are you?
7: Well, thank you.
19: I've just been listening to various comments about this dinner but number one, having dinner with a Chinaman, it's a bit over the top.
7: I don't know if the individual, right? I don't know if the individual's an Australian resident / citizenship. Yes, okay.
19: Well, I come from the old school, you know. But, he goes on about Pauline and, Gina Reinhardt. Just how much tax does she pay to the government? If all her companies are mining and GST and all her properties, she doesn't owe the tax department $200 million, but he has to go with her supporting Pauline.
7: A few people have made that point, yeah. And this is why politicians have to be careful. I remember the old rector at St. John's Parramatta said once, as we were coming out of the cathedral, he said something that stuck with me, Ken. He said, you know, if you point the finger at someone, there's three fingers pointing right back at you. As a young kid, I sort of had to think, I'm trying to work this out. You point the finger, and then you sort of, okay, so you point your index finger outwards. There's the middle finger and the ring finger and the fifth finger pointing back at you. And it's a good little motto for politicians to live by. Be careful blaming or pointing the finger at others for their actions, because more often than not, it can come back to sting you. And that might have been what's just happened over the weekend. Thank you, Ken. It's 9 to 1.
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7: Where it is 6-1. Hope you had a good weekend. West Tigers fans listening out there and Brisbane Bronco fans probably not. But, you know, beggars can't be choosers. At least the Broncos had a premiership last year. They can still dine off on that. We Tigers fans are getting a little... a little thin around the waist. There's not much to dine on for many, many years. We're going hungry, and it ain't looking good, is it? Look, you might have a theory. If you're into your rugby league, I'll entertain the calls today on it. 131873. I mean, is there a club that is more poorly managed than the West Tigers? I mean, St. George Illawarra would be up there, but it's just a dog's breakfast, an absolute mess. Running a football club shouldn't be that difficult in the skirt. Okay, you got egos. Yeah, a lot of businesses, I mean, heck, look at the media. I mean, a lot of businesses have egos, but you learn how to manage them and massage them and then occasionally terminate them. But when it comes to the Tigers, I mean, not that long ago, they were a financial mess. They've now got this centre of excellence, which is obviously producing zero excellence. So it's mislabeled, false advertising. And you've just got a whole front room, back room, cultural problem. Yeah, it all sort of goes away when you have a few wins and then a few losses and a sort of like the tide comes back in, destabilizes the club. I mean, I'm no longer a member, but I just feel very sorry for those that pay their money. A lot of them are battlers, but that's their great enjoyment. And, you know, they become tribal. Okay, at the end of the day, it's just a game. But, you know, a lot of people invest in it one way or the other, emotionally, if not financially, and they certainly deserve better. 131873.
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30: Okie dokie, let's head north up to Knights territory at Wyong. Still got issues with road damage on Brisbane Water Drive and the Boulevard. It's affecting northbound traffic towards West Gosford. Speed down to 40k's now around the side. And please, if you're heading that way, watch out for the workmen. Moorebank, I'm getting reports of a breakdown on the M5 just past Newarra Road. Now we're sitting on the shoulder facing eastbound towards the city or airport, and at Londonderry, road damage on Carrington Road between Bowman Road and Milford Road. Now, that's affecting eastbound traffic towards Blythe Park. I'm Dennis Lee on 2GB.
3: Well, I told you this poll was going to shock Labor. Demos says One Nation could form government with the coalition if an election was held today. George Hassanakos.
4: Good morning, Ben.
3: How many seats could One Nation pick up based on this polling?
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3: Whoa. You're telling me that Pauline Hanson and One Nation could win between 53 and 66?
4: Yeah, that's right, yes. Combined with the coalition, it would put One Nation in as a minority government.
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7: 1 o'clock news around the corner, then Mrs. Doubtfire herself, /himself, in the studio with me, Jake Spear, straight after 1 o'clock. Look forward to that. A lot of feedback about the Tigers, including one from Min, who says, I see potential in people. I've just taken out the membership. Min, you are the eternal optimist.
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33: It's 1 o'clock. Good afternoon. I'm Madeline McNeil. A man's been arrested at Sydney International Airport and charged with murder over a shooting in the city's southwest. A 28-year-old man died at Liverpool Hospital after he and another man arrived with gunshot wounds in May. Police determined the shooting took place at Canley Heights after three other men sought treatment that same night. A nationwide test of a new emergency warning system will take place in 1 hour. The alert will be sent out at 2 o'clock Australian Eastern Standard Time to any device with a SIM card that is not off or in flight mode. Emergency Management Minister Christy McBain has told Nine the old system will still also be in place this summer as they transition to the new alert process.
34: It's not reliant on any one telco provider and it's not subject to network congestion, which is incredibly important. Particularly when you have a rapidly moving event. We continue to work with the states and territories, obviously, and we'll work through this next high-risk weather season before it becomes Australia's standalone system.
33: Victims of domestic violence who have a safe phone are being advised to switch it off and leave it off for at least 24 hours after the test. A man's due in court charged with more than 40 offences over the alleged assault of a woman known to him in the Hunter Valley. The 39-year-old's accused of stalking and assault offences, as well as possessing a childlike sex doll or other object. A dozen flights will land or take off today at Western Sydney's International Airport on its first day of round-the-clock services. A quarter of a million tonnes of freight are expected to pass through the Badgerys Creek site every year. Western Sydney International Airport Chief Executive Simon Hickey says it's a massive milestone for the airport.
0: We've opened the airside, which is the runway, and the cargo operations first. We're ensuring that we've tested all of those processes and got ourselves ready to go, and we're getting that countdown towards first passenger flights at the end of October is getting closer and closer.
33: South Australia has recorded 7 new suspected cases of the H5 bird flu. The greater crested terns have been sent to the CSIRO for testing to determine if there's been local transmission. The federal government maintains there's no evidence of any mass mortalities. Also making news, multiple crucial witnesses are so far declining to provide evidence to the ICAC inquiry into political donations and people with links to the state's Liberal Party, which is now underway as of today. And the St Vincent de Paul Society is celebrating a milestone with 800 million eligible containers now recycled through its return and earn depots. In finance, the All Ords is up 94 points at 90.36, one Australian dollar buying 69.9 US cents.
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1: Good afternoon. The medals have come thick and fast for Australia on day 3 of the Commonwealth Games, both in the pool and the gymnasium. One of the highlights was Cam McAvoy setting a new Games record in the 50-metre freestyle, with Dolphins teammates Flynn Southam and Jamie Jack joining him on the podium.
2: McAvoy, he does! Southam second, Jack third. Australia sweeps the podium.
1: That audio on 7. Australia leads the way in Glasgow with 17 golds. England and Scotland are next with 4. Adam Dewey will remain at the West Tigers for now following a crisis meeting between the club and his management. Chief Executive Sean Mielekamp says Dewey will return to training tomorrow after sitting out their heavy loss to the Raiders. An EPL club, Tottenham Hotspur, has arrived ahead of the Sydney Super Cup involving Chelsea, Sydney FC and the Western Sydney Wanderers. That's sport. I'm Adam Hawes.
33: It's 4:01. That's the latest news and sport.
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30: Now we've gone north, let's go south now. Near Bargo, got hazard reduction happening near the highway, near the service centre. It's affecting northbound traffic towards Sydney. Take care down there. A little bit of smoke in the area. At Londonderry, road damage on Carrington Road between Bowman Road and Milford Road. It's affecting eastbound traffic towards Bligh Park. Lane 1 is closed there with a contract flow in place. At Apasto, I'm getting reports of a breakdown on the M5 near Fairford Road. He's sitting on the shoulder facing westbound towards Liverpool. I'm Dennis Lee on 2GB.
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10: Partly cloudy with a slight chance of a shower and light winds. Sunny tomorrow, 9 to 21 degrees in the city, 4 to 21 in the west. Looking ahead, mostly sunny Wednesday and Thursday, a shower or two Friday and Saturday. Right now in town, it's 18 degrees, the same at Penrith and Gosford. It's 17 degrees at Bankstown and Campbelltown. I'm Madeline McNeil. 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
8: Now, across Australia. Yeah. Back to Afternoons with Michael McLaren.
7: All right, back into it we go. Thank you for your company. Hour number 2, 131873. Don't forget, about an hour from now, we should be getting that Oz alert system. We'll be bleeping into your phone unless it's on flight mode or whatnot. So around about 2 o'clock, it may not be right on 2 o'clock. It could be, you know, just after or so. The government will be testing that system. And I keep a pretty open mind about things, but I don't see anything sinister about it. You read these things online, think some people just have far too much free time, I think. They dream up some scenarios which just aren't there. It is a logical system to have in a nation that is prone to natural disasters. It is a system that's quite similar to a number of systems around the world. 131873, our number. Just to the United States, some news just coming through that multiple people have been shot. This is at a food festival at a Seattle arena, just a block from the iconic Space Needle in Seattle, if you know where that is. We're basically being told more information to come, but the police are telling people in the area to avoid that part of Seattle. Harborview Medical Center told CNN it had been receiving people injured from the event at the Seattle Center. So, unfortunately, another day in America and another shooting, it seems, but multiple people, we believe, shot what is Sunday night in America at a food festival there in Seattle. Now, there may be some more details before we go off air. We'll keep you across those. 131873. Peter, good afternoon.
11: Hello, Michael McLaren. How are you, sir?
7: I'm well, Peter, and if I knew your surname, I'd greet you more formally as well, but I don't.
11: You can just call me Bingo, mate. That's easy.
7: All right. Thanks, Bingo. What do you want to talk about?
11: Balmain born, Balmain bred. I've been a tiger all my life. Lived in Canberra in the 80s when we got touched up in the grand final, but I was still a Tigers fan. Then we changed and became West Tigers. I stayed. 2005, I was very happy. I even did a nudie run up the street after the game.
7: Did you?
11: And now I'm just thinking about becoming a Dolphin supporter. I'm living in Queensland now, and I just can't handle it anymore.
7: It tests one's patience. I mean, you know, the Bible talks about the patience of Job. I think, you know, if there's to be a new Testament, we'd need the patience of a Tigers supporter as the reference, I think.
11: Yeah. I don't think Joe supported West Tigers, so, man.
7: No, he was too smart for that.
11: just horrible. And that's sad news in America. Is this just going to keep happening in our world? When are we going to change? When's it going to change?
7: Well, I mentioned the Bible. It won't be. Yeah. I mean, this is mankind. You know, sadly, you just don't want to be on the receiving end of it.
11: You can't put those two words together, mate, unfortunately.
7: No.
11: Mankind.
7: No.
11: Because it's not happening anymore.
7: No.
11: I don't see it, sadly. Yeah.
7: No.
11: You have a wonderful day, mate, and stay with the Tigers. I'm trying.
7: Well, I will. Now, Peter, can you make this promise on live radio that if the Tigers lift the trophy again in your lifetime, that you will do a birthday suit run no matter what your age?
11: Well, I'm 63 now, so they want to start thinking about it soon. It'll be a horrible nudie run.
7: Well, look, mate, let's be realistic. Maybe your carer could wheel you down the street in the nude by the time.
11: That'd be my wife, and she wouldn't be real caring.
7: You got to laugh. Good on you, Peter. Don't be a stranger. 131873. Hello, Paul.
19: Yeah, hi, Mike. I've just got a question. We've got about 50 minutes to answer about this
3: emergency alert. So in Victoria, the road safety rules, one of the few exceptions or defences that you have for breaking the rules is in an emergency situation. So if you're at an intersection and there's an ambulance behind you with its lights flashing, you can pull into the intersection, you can make way, right? Yeah, you can break the rules and that's a defence. So if you're getting an emergency situation alert, would you or would you be able to actually look at it? What if it's not, you know, touch your phone when you're driving? Say you're driving at night, the emergency alert for, you know, might be span of the Westgate Bridge is collapsed. It would be handy to know that if you were driving on the Westgate Bridge.
7: That's an interesting
3: point. So, you know, when they say on the one hand, it's an official government emergency alert, but don't touch your phone, which is it? Are you allowed to or not in an emergency situation?
7: That's a very good question. I obviously don't have the answer. I suspect no one in government does either, but we'll put a call in. We'll find. So basically what you're arguing is when you have two laws that potentially contradict each other, which one prevails?
3: Yeah, but it's, you know, I don't know. Should I be allowed to break the law and touch my phone in an emergency or not? Is it a defence or not?
7: Yeah. Well, look, Paul, great question. And we will try to find out. We know that today, you know, around about 2 o'clock, it's a test run. So people don't need to reach for the phone, even if they are driving, thinking something horrible could have happened on the road. We've been well told and warned and forewarned it's a test. But as you, I think you allude to, down the track, if this thing goes off again, and this is not a test, this is the real thing for whatever reason, and you're driving along, you know, things really blaring as it will do. I mean, do you have to pull over, take the key out of the ignition or whatever the rule is to then check your phone? Or good question. I'll see if I can get an answer, Paul. Thank you. Appreciate your call. 131-873. All right, 13 past one. Now, while we await an answer to that, well, might have some lawyers listening, you might be able to let us know. Look, if you grew up in the 90s like I did, I'm sure you've seen the Robin Williams film, Mrs. Doubtfire. It's sort of a rite of passage. Everyone's seen it. One of the great comedy films delivered by one of the great comedians of all time. Look, the movie's now been turned into a musical. This sort of thing happens. And it features all the same iconic moments. But on top of that, you're going to have some songs and some dance moments and all the rest because it's on stage. The good news is it's coming to Australia later this year. Now, if you haven't seen the film, here's the premise is pretty straightforward. It's a dad who disguises himself as a nanny in a last-ditch bid, sort of a last attempt, to spend a bit more time with his kids there in the custody of his former wife. And okay, so look, it's a very, very clever premise. It's going to be playing at the Princess Theatre in Melbourne from November, then comes to the Capital in Sydney from March, hopefully then Brisbane and beyond. Now, the actor and musical theatre performer Jake Speer has stepped into the iconic role of Mrs. Doubtfire, and I'm very pleased to say that he's with me in the studio. Hello, Jake.
12: Good afternoon, Michael.
7: So you like drag, do you? You like getting dressed up in ladies' clothes?
12: Well, they are big granny heels to fill.
7: They are. And a hell of a wig. Now, people would know you from Home and Away, I suppose.
12: Yes.
7: Originally.
12: Yes.
7: But you've done a bit of theatre, a bit of musical theatre.
12: Yes, yeah.
7: Kinky Boots and things like that.
12: That's right. I spent a bit of time with the company of Kinky Boots touring around the countryside.
7: There's plenty of costumes there too.
12: Absolutely. Some 6-inch heels there to break me in. And my calves are still recovering. So spending a bit of time in Summer Bay and some main stage theatre around the countryside and now stepping into to the role of Daniel Hillard and Euphigenia Doubtfire.
7: Yeah, so this is the thing. I say you're playing Mr. Doubtfire. You're playing two roles.
12: Yes.
7: Now, in the world of movies, because they say cut.
12: Yes.
7: It's easy to do the makeup, then go back as, you know, the Robin Williams character, then
12: That's
7: put
12: right.
7: the kit on and so on. So stage... You don't have that luxury.
12: There's
7: you
12: not really too many places to hide.
7: 3 weeks just to sort of, you know, go between scenes.
12: Yes.
7: Logistically, yes. How does it work?
12: It's pretty extraordinary. There's a whole team of people, like a pit crew that sort of follow me around.
7: Yeah.
12: Quick changing, you know, glasses on, wigs off, you know, suit on, dress off. And some of these changes are actually happening live on stage as well.
7: Really?
12: Sometimes we will leave the stage, but audiences are going to get to witness some movie, some theatre magic.
7: So a little bit of sort of turn around and then, yes, you spin back around and you're the alter ego. Whatever,
12: yeah, exactly. Wigs go flying and
7: it's
12: all
7: like
12: of a sudden.
7: Janus, the two-headed dog, you know, it's extraordinary.
12: Right.
7: Okay, so This role comes along. This is the first time Doubtfire's played Australia, isn't
12: That's correct.
7: Okay, so people are going to be keen to see this. Mm. I mean, just out of interest from how all of this works behind the scenes, how do actors like you find out that a musical like this is coming, that the role is available? Are there agents that work this out behind the scenes? Or, I mean, is there like a... You know, seek.com for actors.
12: Yes, there are many seeks.com for actors and they're flooded with actors. But no, look, I was fortunate enough to get wind that the production was coming to Australia and I was pretty determined to pursue it, to be a part of it. But my agent had sent through the material, which normally happens, and I was able to put down a self-tape, which then led to some in-person auditions, which was the most grueling experience I've really had in terms of auditions. 3 complete days of...
7: But I'm told from day one they knew you were going to be it the way you came in, and I think the first hello was what I read.
12: That's right. Well, I think I'd been rehearsing the part since 1994, really. So it was a chance for me to go to, beyond my best mates, to kind of test out my Euphigenia Doubtfire accent.
7: How does the accent go?
12: Yeah, well, you'll have to come to Melbourne, I think.
7: Oh, come on, you can give us a tease.
12: So, I mean, look, the 3 full days were back-to-back voices, impressions, scenes, and, of course, all of the amazing new songs and the dancing that takes place as well, dusting off the old tap shoes to break out in the big tap number as well.
7: Is it basically an honest recreation of the movie, just adapted for stage, hence the songs and the dance, or is it its own sort of story in many ways?
12: Well, I think approaching this part as a fan first, predominantly I was so protective of the part, and I'm glad to say that the stage production is so loyal to the original concept and the original film that it's still... For other loyal fans out there, you're still getting all of the best bits of the movie. You know, we're not missing out on that. And the musical version is really just Mrs. Doubtfire Plus. We get all of these extraordinary new original music, you know, great songs, great dance numbers, and great characters as well.
7: All right. So we've got the Commonwealth Games on in Glasgow at the moment.
12: Yes.
7: So you're getting a lot of sort of surreptitious language coaching going on
12: in
7: the background.
12: Yes, the subliminals kind of. Yes.
7: That's it. It's handy, isn't it?
12: It is. Just got it playing in the background.
7: You got any Caledonian blood yourself?
12: No. Mostly from Bristol, to be honest. So I'm pretty far away from Glasgow.
7: Well, yeah. Not as far as you are here.
12: No, that's true. Even further now.
7: From a British point of view.
12: Yes,
7: yeah, okay.
12: We've got the convicts to thank for that.
7: We do. So you've had to learn from scratch.
12: Absolutely.
7: How to speak Scottish.
12: Absolutely. You know, and I guess, look, as the film teaches us, is that her accent is a little muddled, so we can take a little bit of license too.
7: Okay. So in you go. A very difficult role. Is it the most difficult role you've played? Because you are playing 2 roles.
12: Correct.
7: 2 personalities, essentially.
12: Yes.
7: You've got the ghost of Robin Williams there as something to live up to, which is extraordinary.
12: Yes. Yeah.
7: Does that come with pressure?
12: Absolutely.
7: It does.
12: I think as a proud millennial, Robin Williams sits on the Mount Rushmore of my kind of comic influences. So
7: that's a good line.
12: And
7: who are the other 3?
12: And well, I would probably have to say Mel Brooks would be up there. I think I watched Blazing Saddles at far too young an age.
7: Yeah. It makes sense the older you get.
12: Yeah, absolutely. Yeah. Absolutely. Good rewatch value, actually. Look, you'd probably have Steve Martin up there, maybe Martin Short. Nathan Lane would probably be a close runner-up as well. But Robin reigns supreme, I think, and stepping into a part like this, it's a real Herculean role because, as you said before, with film you can sort of cut, take a day, let's reset, whereas once that curtain goes up, there's no second take, there's no second chances, and Daniel exists in the same world as Mrs. Doubtfire.
7: And you're
12: live.
7: Going bang, bang, bang, bang between the 2.
12: Exactly. The audiences might think that Jake has taken a break and stepped out of this scene because Daniel has left the stage and Mrs. Doubtfire is taking over, but Jake rarely leaves the stage.
7: Sort of tempted to ask, do you ever take your work home? You know, when you get home, do you...
12: Well, needless to say, my wife's enjoyed some extra vacuuming practice that I'm getting in as well. So.
7: Well, as a young dad, I mean...
12: That's right. There's
7: that's
12: a lot
7: handy.
12: Of heavy housework to be done, too.
7: So. Quite right. Okay, so... This will be quite something to behold. Did you ever sort of imagine yourself playing this role? I mean, it's one thing to want to do it. It's another thing to become it.
12: Yeah, exactly. I think one of my earliest memories is rolling around on the floor laughing at this film with my sister as a kid, and we quote it still. We've got wonderful family memories of watching this film. And
7: the canary scene.
12: From the opening to the very end. It's a beautiful film, not just with all of these amazing impressions and voices and comic moments, but, you know, a story about family.
7: And this one's sort of set in San Francisco as well.
12: Exactly. It's all still true to the film's interpretation. The setting is the same. It's been modernized to 2026. But it is the Hillard family. It's Daniel and Miranda going through a messy divorce and a dad really doing all that he can to spend time with those kids. And so to step into the part is really, you had to pick me up off the floor when I received the call. So yeah. It's a pretty phenomenal
7: Robert
12: experience.
7: Williams had a number of roles that were comic but also emotional. You think Patch Adams as
12: exactly.
7: well. I mean, he seemed to be able to, you know, you would watch it and the general takeaway was you had a good belly laugh. But
12: yes.
7: there were moments when there were genuine tears, not just tears of joy.
12: Yeah.
7: In the stories.
12: Yes.
7: No doubt that'll come through as well.
12: Well, I think that's a testament to his work, and a lot of that is transferred into the book and the script
7: yeah.
12: that comes to the stage production as well, is that we're rolling in the aisles laughing, but at the same time, we're able to have these really deeply human, deeply emotional moments with the kids and with the family and go on that emotional roller coaster with Daniel along the way.
7: What about the kids that, I mean, you're the star, but you know, it's not a one man show,
12: Correct.
7: Slash woman show. There's a whole production team, and you know, I went to see Annie.

0: stuff too that, you know, kids of a very young age are sophisticated enough to grasp and convey to an audience of 2,000 people.
1: That's true. Mm. That's true. I mean, I remember at school, the first I'd ever heard of a family being divorced would have been about year 7 or so. Right? If they were, people just didn't talk about it.
0: Right.
1: And then, okay, well, that, and then by the time you got through to about year 12, you knew of one or two, but it wasn't really widely discussed. And yet here we have these kids.
0: Right.
1: Coming
0: right.
1: to grips with this in a script.
0: Yeah, and I think Doubtfire is really credited with being one of the early films of the 90s that actually explored that concept and using comedy to talk about a very difficult scenario and situation that people were genuinely going through, and that they weren't sort of afraid to steer away from the reality, not to make it a fairy tale ending where everyone gets back together and it's all happy. Is that no, the family does stay apart, but
1: spoiler
0: wherever
1: alert.
0: There is love, there is spoilers. Sorry about that.
1: sorry, folks.
0: ruined. But wherever there is love, that family can exist there too in many different
1: that's
0: ways.
1: That's well said. Just finally, from a sort of a practical, physical point of view, it's obviously a very demanding role. I mean, how do you remain, you're on stage a lot of the time, swapping, as you say, there's not a lot of downtime. How do you remain hydrated and all the rest of it?
0: Yes.
1: Because that all has to be factored in.
0: Yes, anabolic steroids, really.
1: You've been the enhanced games.
0: Yes, that's right. I need to make some calls. No, look, I mean, yes, health and safety is a big thing too, for sure. I mean, my mum's got our freezer stacked full of meals, so you know I'm good. But it is an endurance kind of
1: especially
0: event.
1: In high heels.
0: Yeah, that's right. Those granny heels don't muck around. So the prep involved is not just about learning those lines, but looking after yourself physically and vocally as well.
1: Quite right.
0: All of the impressions, the voices, the singing. There's a lot to take care of, so maintenance and the longevity of it, the endurance of doing 8 shows a week. It's not just a one and done.
1: No, it's a matinee here and there.
0: Exactly.
1: Well, it'll be a lot of fun. As I said, it's opening in Melbourne, as these things often do, Prince's Theatre there from November this year, then up to Sydney from March next year, hopefully then Brisbane and beyond. We're waiting to find out. Tickets, by the way, Mrs. Doubtfire, so MRS, Mrs. Doubtfire Musical, .com.au. I'd get in pretty quick because... family's going to love this, and it'll bring back a lot of really happy memories for people like me who grew up in the 90s, loved Robin Williams, loved the movie. You're going to be right at the center of it. Good on you, Jake.
0: Come along, Poppets. See you there.
1: Yeah. Something like that. There he is, Jake Speer, who looks like a normal, actor at the moment. He's not in the kit. It'll be quite something to see him all dressed up. Make sure you check it out, Mrs. Doubtfire Musical.com.au, 26 past one.
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4: 29 past one. We'll get the latest news in just a moment. Back to your calls. G'day, Diane.
5: Hello, how are you?
4: Well, thank you.
5: That's fabulous. My complaint is with the census. Mm-hmm. Now, with the ads I've had on the TV and the radio, there's been no mention of how to get paper forms because I don't have the internet at home. I don't have a computer. I'm a 60-year-old woman that grew up with hairdressing for, 30-odd years. I never used a computer in my job.
4: Yeah.
5: And I've never been around computers much because I was never really interested in learning about them. You may say I'm a Luddite or a Ludbite. And the thing is, with the census, to get the paper form sent to you, you've got to have the census number that they send to you. Do they send it via text? Do you get it in the mail? There's been very little information about the census in the last few weeks. And I'm really disappointed with the government. I think they've let the people down.
4: Okay, I'm just looking online, Diane, because in the past, I remember the census always dropped in the letterbox or whatever. These days,
5: yeah,
4: a lot of it's online, isn't it?
5: Yeah, come to your door.
4: Yeah, okay, so it says how to get a paper form. Okay, you can do it online.
5: I've got the number.
4: Oh, you got the number?
5: I asked.
4: The 1-800 number?
5: Yeah, it's 1-800-130-250.
4: That's right, that's the
5: one. But what if you're an old person in their 80s and 90s and don't have access to all this kind of thing and don't know how to use a mobile phone
4: Well, you could use a landline to phone the 1-800 number. You don't need a mobile.
5: I realise that, but where do you get the number from? Oh. It's not in the phone book.
4: No. I mean, do you even have phone books anymore? I don't think so. Look, I mean, I guess you can always call people like us and we can help out. That's the sort of part of the community spirit of a radio station and a network like this. Oh, look, your point's valid. I think most people will do it online now because it's a little easier. But for those that need paper, I'll just repeat if you're sort of wondering, I haven't heard much about this. I know I've heard the ads that's coming up and I need to get the census or whatever. 1-800-130-250. 1-800-130-250. That's an automated phone line, apparently 24/7. And, you can request, a paper copy of the census that way. But it says here, have your 16-digit census number ready from your census instruction letter. Anyone received that yet? I don't think I've received that. Okay, so that's part of it. We'll look into that just to make sure we're not giving some porky pies down the open line. But that's what I believe is the case. Good question, Diane. We'll work that out for you. You're asking it. Many people will be thinking it. Andy, g'day.
6: G'day, Michael. How are you, mate?
4: All right. Thanks, Andy.
6: Just a quick note that I think the opposition has missed in relation to our illustrious Prime Minister. Recently, he was bragging about the Japanese Prime Minister bringing him into celebration melons.
4: Yes.
6: My question is, how the heck did they get through biosecurity? Do they not have to apply? If you try and watch, border security, anyone bringing in melons or fruit or seeds, they get in all sorts of strife. But I'm surprised that the opposition didn't pick up because it would be easy points against him.
4: Yeah, well, I have a feeling she brought one celebratory melon in. I think there was a bit of a scandal because he made reference to melons, plural, and became a bit of a diplomatic issue. I don't know. I mean, would they have to be anything to declare? I suppose maybe, you know, join the queue and go down aisle three and present your melons to customs.
6: If they're exempt, and any official from overseas can bring in anything that might harm our environment, because biosecurity is very tough in Australia.
4: Yeah, well, it is allegedly, yes. Okay. Yeah. That's a good question, Andy. I will seek clarification. We're doing a lot of clarification, aren't we? We'll seek how the Japanese Prime Minister was able to bring in a celebratory melon to Australia. And we'll see if we can get an answer to that. I suspect we can't, but we'll do our best. I imagine it was just anything to declare. But I'd imagine, actually, it is a half-valid point, isn't it? You can't bring fresh fruit and whatever into the country. They've got special bins for those sort of melons. Anyway, okay. Thanks, Andy. You've got me thinking. We'll get the latest news. Maddie, hi.
2: Good afternoon, Michael. Millions of phones across the country are set to sound a 10-second alarm in around 26 minutes in the first national test of Australia's new emergency alert system. Anyone with a safe phone they don't want to be heard is urged to make sure the device is off and leave it off for 24 hours after the test. Opposition leader Angus Taylor has once again hosed down suggestions of a formal coalition, including One Nation, as new polling shows the minor parties winning over voters in the cities as well as in the regions. A Chinese man has been extradited from Sydney to Brisbane to face allegations he tried to bribe a Commonwealth official with a teabag filled with money. And drivers are being warned we expect a gradual increase in petrol prices from the end of this week, with the fuel excise reduction not expected to be extended by the federal government. In sport, defending champion Lando Norris has finally broken through for his first win of this year's Formula One Championship. He's taken out the Hungary Grand Prix in Budapest. Aussie Oscar Piastri forced to retire with gearbox failure. Thanks, Michael. There'll be more news and sport at 2.
3: On Afternoons, a weather update.
4: Just trying to work that out. Allegedly trying to bribe someone with a tea bag full of money. A little bribe. Crikey. Brisbane today, shower or two expected, a top of 21 in the city, the airport 20, 21 at Bow Desert, pretty much wet everywhere, Ipswich 22, Manly 20, 21 Mount Gravatt and Redcliffe 21. Tomorrow in the city, shower or two, maybe another 2 mil, top of 22. Rocky today, 24 and partly cloudy, and Gladstone 23, again partly cloudy. Sydney 19, the top in the city today, a bit of cloud around, looks all right at the moment though. Parramatta 19, Richmond 19, 17 at Terry Hills, Penrith 19 and Bondi 17. Tomorrow for Sydney, sunny and 21. And the chance of some morning fog in the outer west and some light winds. Canberra today, 14. Mostly sunny in the capital. Tuggeranong the same. Tomorrow, -1. It'll warm up to 13. And then a bit of morning frost and partly cloudy. Lithgow, g'day through 2LT. Partly cloudy and 14 for you. Orange, 13. 17 at Mudgee. Bathurst, 15. Katoomba, 12. And Springwood, 17 today. Not forgetting Queanbeyan. Mostly sunny and 14 today, 15 at Goulburn, and yes, we'll get to 14, 131873. Rob, there on line three. G'day, Rob.
7: G'day, Michael. How are you?
4: I'm well. Give me a bit of info about this census, would you?
7: So my understanding is that although people in Sydney are in what's called a mail-out area, and they'll get a letter in the next week or two saying this is how you fill out the census, if they don't fill out the form on census night, field officers, you know, the old-fashioned ones, used to come knocking on your door before the census and hand you the forms?
4: Yes.
7: Yet they'll be come knocking on your door and say, you haven't filled in your census. Is there a reason? And people might say, well, they don't have access to a computer or anything. And they'll go, well, here's a form. Here's an envelope. See you later.
4: Okay, that might well happen. The only issue, I guess, Rob, is the census, well, once upon a time, was meant to be a snapshot in time, wasn't it? You know, any given moment on a Tuesday night in August or something, and then what that would do is then start to spread out the time that the snapshot was taken.
7: Oh, absolutely. But, I mean, you know, it's about where you're going to be, I believe, on the 11th of August, not necessarily, you know, or where you were on the 11th of August, if that makes sense.
4: Yes. Yeah. Look, you might well be right. Thank you. Appreciate the call. I've just been doing a bit of reading whilst the news was on there that from late July, so from now, households will be receiving instructions on how to complete the census. And you can apparently complete the census as soon as you get your instructions, if you know where you will be on census night. So I'm told, this is from the government website, from the ABS, most households are going to be getting a letter with instructions to complete the census online. If you get instructions to complete online but would prefer the paper form, you will be able to request one. So it might be sort of cart and horse here. Wait for the instructions to come. They'll be arriving pretty much now. And once you get your 14-digit code or whatever that comes with all of that, if you then want the paper form, you've got the code with you, go online, phone that 1-800 number, whatever it is, request the paper form, so on and so forth. That's probably the best way to go. We'll take a break. Motoring after this.
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8: Talking about motoring, well, it's come to a stop out there at Prospect with a two-car smash on the M4 near the Prospect Highway. It's affecting westbound traffic towards Penrith. They're in the breakdown lane. Speed down to 40 k's now around the site. Delays all the way back to Clooney's Ross Street. At Greenwich, another smash involving two vehicles on the highway and Greenwich Road. That's affecting northbound traffic out of the city towards Lane Cove. Lane 1 is closed. And at Strathfield, you'll be on those anchors northbound on Centenary Drive from the highway all the way up to Arthur Street, average speed 25 k's an hour.
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4: Here he is, Trent Nikolic. Good afternoon to you.
19: Good afternoon, Michael, and to all your listeners.
4: All right. If people have a question about motor cars or anything to do with motoring, 131873, Trent's your man. Where are you? Sounds like you're at a trade fair or something.
19: I'm at the airport, mate. As I said to Clinton last week when I spoke to him, I'm going to be standing ready to board a plane at 2 o'clock when this emergency service alert goes off. So it'll be quite interesting to see hundreds of phones in the one area all go off together.
4: Another overseas junket, is it?
19: No. Just to Melbourne, mate. Melbourne. And I'll be able to talk about the punishment, car I'm then. Driving next week with you. Yeah, punishment. Exactly. That's right.
4: I saw a story the other, I don't know which brand it is. Something about a Spanish car brand wants to come and have a crack at the Australian market. I don't know if it was Seat. Have you seen anything about that?
19: So basically what used to be Seat is now Cupra in Australia, yeah. And effectively an electric vehicle manufacturer. So they're part of the Volkswagen group, and they have been in Australia for a little while already. But it wouldn't surprise me, Michael, when you see all these new brands that have entered the market from China, it wouldn't surprise me if other brands around the world are going, well, maybe we can have a crack at it as well, especially if Australians show such an attraction to buying cheap electric vehicles. Why wouldn't you have a go at it?
4: Yeah. That's true. Mind you, you've got to be able to make them as cheap as the Chinese. And
19: well, that's exactly
4: can
19: right.
4: The Spanish
19: and that's the. And that's, I don't think they can, certainly not with the labour rate, and that's the advantage that the Chinese have with the technology and the access to technology, the labour rate, and then the ability of the factories to scale up really quickly. They're competing in a way that's never been seen in the industry before.
4: All right, let's get to some calls. Plenty are coming through. Warren's in Brisbane. G'day, Warren.
20: G'day, mate. How are you?
4: Good. You've got Trent there. What's the question?
20: Just a two-part thing. I'm retiring at the end of the year. I'm looking at buying my first brand-new car, and I've been looking at getting a plug-in hybrid, obviously to save on fuel. I've been looking at the Mitsubishis because they've got a 10-year warranty and et cetera, et cetera. If you had a choice between the Outlander or the Eclipse Cross, which way would you lean, mate?
19: Look, I'd lean toward Outlander, and funny, I'm actually driving an Outlander at the moment. I've been in one this week, and it's reminded me of all of the reasons that I really like the Outlander. It's big inside, but not massive outside. It's got heaps of room in the second row and in the luggage space. Ride quality's excellent, really comfortable to drive. With the plug-in hybrid, you've got a longer electric range with the Outlander than you do with the Eclipse Cross. And I just think if you're buying one car to hang on to it, and you're talking about a 10-year warranty, so you're probably going to hang on to it, I think if you're buying one car to hang on to for a longer period of time, you get the bigger one. And that medium SUV segment that Outlander sits in is really the segment that most Australians are looking at, and certainly the most popular. So I think that's the one to get. And look, with the 10-year warranty and you have it serviced at a Mitsubishi dealer, how can you argue with the value equation?
4: It's good, isn't it? Good on you, Warren. Good question. Harrison, what's your question there for Trent?
21: Hey, mate. How's it going?
4: Good, thank you.
19: Good, mate.
21: Dealership, second-hand dealership warranty and getting them to honour it, what's the best way to go about it, mate? Because I'm in a bit of a battle with these blokes.
19: Yeah, look, that's a really, really difficult one. You might want to talk to the Department of Fair Trading or look up where you're at with Australian consumer law. It's a really, really difficult one because I've had everything from the dealer was amazing and they looked after me to the warranty that they gave me wasn't worth the paper it was printed on. Effectively, if you buy a car and it's got a 3-month warranty and anything catastrophic goes wrong with it in the first 3 months, they should be fixing it at no cost to you. It's pretty much that simple. But the problem is if there's all sorts of wording in the fine print that allows them not to do this or not honour that, then you could potentially have an issue. But I would look at Australian consumer law or Department of Fair Trading if you're having an issue with it.
4: All right, there you go, Harrison. Gee, I tell you what, the chairman's lounge is noisy today.
19: I just want to make sure I don't miss my boarding call.
4: I thought that was the welcome to country in the back.
19: No. I've already done that outside the airport.
4: Good. Well, if you're flying with a certain airline, you'll have one when you land in Melbourne too.
19: Yeah, that's right, exactly.
4: Jeff's got a question for you. Hi, Jeff.
22: Good afternoon, Trent. Thank you for taking my call. I currently drive a Mazda CX-5. That's a 9...
4: Something's gone wrong with Jeff's line, I think.
19: That wasn't the warning system, was it? Going off early.
4: No, well, not here it isn't anyway. No. I think something went wrong with the line.
19: I hope Jeff's all right.
4: Jeff might be calling from the Iranian embassy or something.
19: He could be, yeah.
4: We'll find out what happened there. Hope you're good, Jeff. Let's try Joe. Hello, Joe.
0: Hi, how you doing today?
4: Good, thank you, mate.
0: I'm looking at electric vehicles, particularly an SUV, and I've compared quite a few, and I know that there's a Mazda CX-60 to be released in the next couple of months. Do you know anything about it? Because it looks particularly good and well finished, and accessories, like you don't need anything other than pick a colour.
19: Yeah, so basically, I've driven it very briefly, and it was a pre-prototype that I've looked at overseas, and I've looked at it as in stood around it and looked at it as well. I haven't driven a proper Australian ready version yet. We will be in the next couple of months, I think, mate, so you'll have to hang out just a little bit till we get some Australian specific detail on it. But in short, given what we know about the Mazda 6e, which is their electric sedan, this is their electric SUV, I think it's going to be pretty impressive. I think it's going to be a good car. So give us a couple of months, and once I've driven it, I'll let you know.
4: Good on you, Joe. Thank you. We had a question earlier from Paul, this Oz alert after 2 o'clock, and what happens if you're driving a car and it goes off in your mobile phone, and I mean, this is meant to be a sort of significant alert. Are you allowed to pick up the phone to see what's happening? George just sent me a text saying, well, I've just seen on an overhead sign, Cow Pasture Road, that it says that the Oz alert test is coming, but then it says mobile phone rules apply.
19: That's right. So we've
4: sought clarification from the New South Wales Police. They simply say standard road rules still apply. Drivers aren't allowed to use their phones to view an alert while they are operating a vehicle.
19: Yeah, that's right. The way I understand it, Michael, is if your phone's plugged into Apple CarPlay or Android Auto, so if it's running through the operating system infotainment screen in the car, the alert should come up on the screen in the vehicle as other alerts do. But as you just said there, if it only comes up on your phone screen, don't touch it while you're driving.
4: Yep, okay, so there's that clarified. There you go, Paul. I told you we'd get to the bottom of that. Trent, we'll take a break. More after this.
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6: 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That's cat with a K.
4: Just a quick but sad update from Seattle. We reported earlier there had been a shooting there. We're now hearing that two people have been declared dead at the scene. Four others, including a two-year-old, transported to hospital. Authorities haven't yet announced details on a suspect or whether anyone has been taken into custody. 131873. Back to calls. Trent's with us, of course. Bruce has a question for you. Trent, hi, Bruce.
7: Oh, good afternoon, guys. Trent, I was just wondering, as we don't manufacture cars anymore, why we've still got the luxury car tax?
19: No.
7: And for someone like myself who wants to bring in a car, I've been told that the people here, like Rolls-Royce, Porsche, Mercedes, hold the import licenses, which don't allow me as an individual to bring a car in, even though I was willing to pay for the import duty and sales tax.
19: Yeah, that's right.
7: Because a restriction of trade. So therefore, I'm just wondering why consecutive governments now have kept the luxury car tax as we now don't manufacture cars.
19: Yeah, that's right. Tax. Yep, exactly. Welcome to a country that's addicted to tax and has no intention to remove it, mate. That's the problem. I mean, the luxury car tax is completely ridiculous. We didn't build luxury cars here, number one. We don't build cars here anymore.
4: And it didn't work because it didn't keep the industry alive anyway.
19: It didn't keep the industry alive, and it was brought in to protect the industry. It's ridiculous. It shouldn't be there, Michael, at all.
4: No, all right, that's a good one. Just quickly on what Bruce was saying there about, is it all or just some car manufacturers have basically a moratorium on imports?
19: That's a convoluted one. It's some manufacturers with some cars. So it's not all cars, and it's not all cars from all manufacturers. So it's a case-by-case example.
4: Do they have to pay a premium for that?
19: You're a good question. You would think so, wouldn't you?
4: I would have thought so.
19: Yeah, I might look into that. I might do a bit of work on that because I know the problem Bruce has got, but I don't know all the detail on it.
4: Okay, just quickly, Robin wants to know, she's looking at buying a C-Line 6 hybrid. Be the first hybrid, I think, that she gets. Is it a good idea?
19: Yeah, BYD's it's a good brand. Look, it's one of the big Chinese brands that I think is going to last and work well in Australia. It's on track to be one of the most popular brands in the country. So, yeah, good thing.
4: All right, good on you. Well, you have a safe flight. We'll speak to you next week back in the studio, hey?
19: That's it, mate. I'll be there.
4: All the best, the wonderful Trent Nikolic. Apologies to those for whom we ran out of time. Trent back with us, of course, as I said, same time next week, 131873, the open line number. Now, we've got the 2 o'clock news just around the corner. I have an answer about the melons as well, by the way. It's a little more straightforward than perhaps we might have imagined. So I'll give you the good oil on the melons and how they got into the country, or melons singular, after the news. Stay with us. Give us a buzz if there's something on your mind, 131873. We'll also catch up with Lucinda Barry, who's the CEO of Donate Life. This is Donate Life Week. Some important conversations to have.
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8: Let's pop out to Prospect. Still got major dramas there with a smash on the M4 near the Prospect Highway. It's still affecting westbound traffic towards Penrith. They're in the breakdown lane, speed down to 40 k's an hour around the site. Delays all the way back past Clooney's Ross Street. At Greenwich, 2-car smash on the highway and Greenwich Road. That's affecting northbound traffic out of the city towards Lane Cove. Lane 1 is closed. And Strathfield, you'd be on the brakes northbound on Centenary Drive from the highway all the way up to Arthur Street. Average speed 25 k's an hour and a 5-minute drive. I'm Dennis Lee on 2GB.
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9: It will be a dramatic week in New South Wales politics. ICAC hearings begin, focusing on Liberal power brokers. I've been told there'll be explosive developments that will rock politics. Stay tuned to this show. What's the future of Sydney's train timetables? I'm investigating that. 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Mark Geyer, Peter Ford, David Elliott, Lucy Zillich, and a new edition of 10 to 1. 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
4: It's 2 o'clock. Good afternoon. I'm Madeline McNeil. Phones, smartwatches and other SIM-capable devices are lighting up across the country as the federal government tests Australia's new emergency alert system. The 10-second sirens, designed to notify Australians about emergencies and disasters, including security threats, biosecurity incidents and natural hazards, including floods and cyclones. Victims of domestic violence who carry a safe phone are advised to keep the device off for at least another 24 hours. The price of wholesale petrol has increased by more than 35 cents per litre across the country since the start of the month. Motorists are preparing for the government's fuel excise discount to end on Monday, adding a further 16 cents to the cost. NRMA spokesperson Peter Currie says the start of August will also bring an additional increase.
5: A cent and a half will also be increased because we know that twice a year every year the excise is adjusted for inflation, and those two dates are set for the same day. So we will see the wholesale price go up again. It will get close to the $2 mark or just over for unleaded and up around the $2.40 mark for diesel.
4: The first hearing is underway at the ICAC probe into illegal political donations and people with links to the New South Wales Liberal Party. In a recorded phone call played to the commission, developer Gene Nassif can be heard boasting about his influence on the political party, claiming members of the Liberals' right wing declared him their godfather. The federal opposition leader is again firmly ruling out a formal coalition agreement with One Nation. New Demos polling of 9,000 voters predicts the Pauline Hanson-led party could win as many as 53 to 66 seats. Liberal Andrew Bragg left the door open for a three-way agreement, saying the important things removing Labor, but Angus Taylor is firm there won't be a deal.
6: There'll be no coalition with One Nation. Our coalition's with the National Party, and that's the coalition that can deliver the strong plan and the strong team to get this country back to where it needs to be, to fix our economy, to protect our way of life.
4: Detectives have charged a man with murder 2 months after a shooting in Sydney's southwest. Police allege the 23-year-old shot a 28-year-old man at Canley Heights in May before the older man later died in hospital. Also making news, Clubs New South Wales is pushing for changes to planning rules to unlock land owned by local clubs, which a report says could create almost 40,000 new homes. And a first-of-its-kind medical centre for people with kidney disease is officially open in Sydney. The Prince of Wales Hospital Kidney Care Centre features dialysis, transplant support and a range of other care options. In finance, the All Ords is up 84 points, one Australian dollar buying 69.9 US cents.
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7: Rediscovered defensive steel has seen the Bulldogs surge back into NRL finals contention. Canterbury's conceded just one try in their past two games against the Tigers and Warriors. Fullback Connor Tracy says it's feeling like 2025 again when the Dogs made the top four.
8: Last 2 weeks, especially on the weekend, was, yeah, it was pretty good to watch at the back there. The team go to work and, yeah, I feel like we're sort of back to our identity there, and, yeah, it's been good to watch.
7: Australia is sitting pretty at the top of the Commonwealth Games medal tally with 39 medals, 17 gold after day three. Oscar Piastri has had a nightmare Hungarian Grand Prix, failing to finish the race after taking the lead on the opening lap. Aussie golfer Lucas Herbert has won the LIV UK event with the lowest score in LIV's five-year history. He finished at 30 under after a final round 62 in Staffordshire. And Tadej Pogačar has won the Tour de France for a record-equalling fifth time. That's sport. I'm Adam Hawes.
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10: No mojo out there at Prospect after that two-car smash on the M4 near the Prospect Highway. It's affecting westbound traffic towards Penrith. Everybody's looking pretty down. They're in the breakdown lane facing westbound towards Penrith. 40 k's an hour is the speed around the site. And we've got delays back to Clunies Ross Street. At Yaguna, a car broken down and stuck on Rookwood Road and Brunker Road. Now he's in lane one facing northbound towards Auburn, and between French's Forest and North Narrabeen, roadworks on Wakehurst Parkway, speed down to 60 k's an hour. I'm Dennis Lee on 2GB.
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4: Partly cloudy with a slight chance of a shower and light winds. Sunny tomorrow, 9 to 21 degrees in the city, 4 to 21 in the west. Looking ahead, mostly sunny Wednesday and Thursday, a shower or two Friday and Saturday. Right now in town, it's 17 degrees, the same at Lucas Heights. It's 18 degrees at Campbelltown, 19 at Bankstown. I'm Madeline McNeil. There'll be more news at 2:30 on your news leader, Sydney's 2GB.
3: Now, across Australia,
14: yeah.
3: Back to Afternoons with Michael McLaren.
15: Right, did it work? Did it work? My phone pinged and buzzed and I got the message. Joel's did, Lael's did, Tom's did. Not Olivia's. Not Olivia's. But see, I told her to take it out of the microwave, but, you know. Anyway, so no, I'm getting quite a few texts here from people say, actually, my thing hasn't gone off yet. Some people might say, well, hang on, has Vodafone worked but not Telstra yet? And we were told it wouldn't all happen straight away at 2, but at about, I think it was about right on 2 pretty much, if not a couple of seconds before 2 o'clock. Beep, beep, beep, beep, off went the buzzing. I've had a couple of people say, I've been listening to 2GB on the app. I've got an iPhone, but no alarm. I've had more than one person say that. My understanding is it should override the app because we were told it would override telephone calls and things, but we'll have a look at that. A couple of people also telling me, my husband and I have the same type of phone, same provider, so mine went off, his didn't. So that wouldn't necessarily mean that it's three of the four providers or whatever have got it through and the other hasn't. Some people saying I haven't got it at all. And then the vast majority of people texting me, and I've had a lot of texts in the last 10 minutes, as you can appreciate, saying I've got the Oz alert alarm and it worked. I'd be interested if it hasn't gone off on your device. You can tell me 131873. But there's that sort of straw poll in here. There's five of us. 80% got the alert and one didn't. Still nothing, Olivia? No. So, nothing on her phone yet, but, the rest of us, yes. 131873, that open line number. Hello, Viv.
14: Michael, how are you?
15: I'm good. How are you?
14: I'm good, thank you. I have the app on. I'm at home. I'm job searching.
15: Yep.
14: So I was looking through, listening to the app, listening to the news, listening to everything. My partner's at home. He's half retired. He's went off. He's with Telstra. I'm with Vodafone. I had the app on. It didn't go through.
15: Okay. So he's with Telstra and his worked?
14: Yes.
15: Because I know people that are with Telstra and it hasn't worked for them.
14: Worked.
15: He's in Sydney?
14: He's worked. Yes, we're in Five Dock.
15: Oh, okay. All right. But yours didn't go through and you're listening to the app?
14: Yes.
15: I've had a few people say that. Oh, that's interesting. Okay.
14: As you said, the app, it should have overridden the app, but then...
15: I would have thought so, but I'm not a tech expert. All right, no, Viv, appreciate it. Thank you. As I said, it may not all happen at once, but I don't know. Greg, what's the story where you are, mate?
16: Yeah, g'day. How you going?
15: Good, thanks, Greg.
16: I'm on Optus, and it came through, and I read it,
15: yep.
16: And then it disappeared, and I thought, I'll go and have another look at that. It's gone. You can't retrieve it.
15: I did the same. I thought, oh, well, maybe they're going to send a text message just in case I misread something. I went into my text messages. There's nothing. So it's sort of it's
16: true,
15: one and done.
16: Absolutely correct.
15: One and done. Yep. Yeah. Well, that's something to look at. And, look, I'd imagine in a genuine emergency, that would be something that could be followed through. I should assume that would be technically possible. But, yes, I noticed the same. Thanks for observing, Greg. Appreciate that. Tony?
17: Yeah, hi. I got the same as your last caller. I heard the beep go through and I thought, what was that? And then I went to have a look and once it's been presented, you can't see it again. It's sort of, you think, well, what was it?
15: So, you know, if you're on the can or something and you hear the phone going off and, you know, you whiz back, you've missed the message.
17: I mean, if somebody sends you a text message, it stays on your phone. Like, or
15: No text this time. No accompanying text. No, that might be something they need to look at for next time when obviously it's the real thing rather than the dummy run. Thank you, Tony. Appreciate it. Hi, Dee, what's happening where you are?
18: Yeah, I've got a funny one. I've got a capital B with a funny looking I with a tail, and then I've got a no, which has got a stroke through it, and a sort of a strange looking S, and then a knee with a little hyphen-y thing on top of that, and then it's got a capital D-I-S on the bottom with three dots.
15: Moo?
18: Yeah, I know, it's strange, isn't it?
15: I don't understand what you've got there, D, but it sounds like Russian.
18: Neither do I. I don't understand it either. So I thought you may want to look into that one.
15: Okay. Well, look, can you send us take a screenshot or something and send it to us? Because it's a little hard trying to sort of, you know, visualize what you've got there on your message, but it's different than what I got, I can assure you. Thank you, Dee. Appreciate it. Just to reiterate, I got the message fine. Came through right on cue and, it sat on the phone, I'd say, for two or so minutes, but it's gone now. So there's no way of going back and checking. Carol sent me a note. She's listening, obviously, in Brisbane and said, I've been listening on the app, got the message. So it went through with me. Christian, I'm in DY in Sydney. My phone, it came through, but no accompanying siren. Okay. So a few different issues. Well, a few different interpretations. Anyway, Peter, what's your story?
19: I was on the phone to my wife and I could hear her phone beeping and she said, yeah, I got an alert, but nothing came on my phone. But after I ended the call, I looked at my phone and there was a message, alert message, but no sound or anything like that.
15: Okay. All right. Well, that sounds pretty similar to that text I just read. Someone had the message, but they didn't get the beeping. All right. Thank you, Peter. David, you're at Avalon. What's happening?
20: Yeah, hi, Michael, mate. I was at the supermarket checking out some supplies and everyone's phones were going off. And being a larrikin, mate, I couldn't help myself. I said in an official loud voice, I said, the world is being invaded by giant killer ants. Run in different directions to confuse them. And And one woman burst out laughing next to me, and everybody else looked at me like I had three heads.
15: War of the Worlds.
20: Nothing unusual for me.
15: War of the Worlds. Good on you, David. Okay. We'll do a couple more here, and then we'll get to our next chat. Milton.
0: Yeah.
15: Yep. What happened for you? Anything? Nothing?
0: I'm at Lansbowl, mate. My wife's on Telstra. Yes. I'm on Optus.
15: Yes.
0: And neither of them have gone off.
15: Okay.
0: Absolutely nothing.
15: Nothing since. So it's 14 past two. You've had nothing?
0: Not a thing.
15: All right. Okay. Thanks, Milton. We add that to the list. Dave, you got the text but not the noise, hey?
21: That's it, yeah. I mean, I'm driving, you know, with my phone connected to Bluetooth through the car, and I saw the message come up, but I didn't hear any beeps. I don't know whether that's connected with the message thing, because when I get other text messages, the notification, it never sounds through through the car with Bluetooth, like phone call grill, but never SMS notification. So whether that's just because of connected, I don't know. But, yeah, message but no beeps.
15: Okay, thanks, Dave. Appreciate it. A couple of people saying you can re-access the message by dragging down the top of your phone and going to notifications. Well, I've just done that, and there's nothing. I mean, I've got some emails that are outstanding on my Gmail, but I don't have any access. You've got it on yours, do you, Joel? Okay, I'll have to go and look that up. So if it hasn't come as a text, you can seem to be able to find it through your notifications setting. So if you'd want to reread it, that might be the place to go, okay? Go to the notifications section. Someone here says crickets. I didn't get an alert. And someone says it's not in messages, it's in notifications. So a few more people reiterating that point. Thank you for that. Franco said I received two alerts, one at 2 o'clock and one at 2:04. Okay. Well, there you go. You've got someone else's alert, I think, Franco, because a few people have missed out at this point, I reckon. We'll just do one more here before we go. Mark's at 5 Dot. G'day, Mark.
22: Yeah, how you going?
15: Mate, I'm well. Yeah, what happened?
22: Yeah, the alarm went off on my old phone, but I've got a phone which I'm on a boat and I use for navigation, which I've had off for months.
15: Yes.
22: It's actually, yeah, I have to renew the SIM to actually put it back on. But that buzzed.
15: Hey.
22: And that was off.
15: It's turned off. Yeah. Okay. So,
22: yeah, and yeah, I just thought I'd let people know, because, you know, the safe phones and stuff like that, it definitely buzzed and it was off.
15: Okay, interesting. And the SIM's well out of date?
22: Yeah, it's probably a couple of months out of date, because I only put the SIM in there to upload my navigation thing, and that was it. It's a navigation instrument, basically. Yeah.
15: Well, there you go. We're learning things all the time. Mark, appreciate it. Thank you. 131-873. We'll take a quick break. When we come back, I'll catch up with Lucinda Barry in just a second. 131-873, the open line number. It is 16 past two. Yes, this week is Donate Life Week, and we are being urged to register as organ donors and to have those important conversations with loved ones about organ donation. So important we do this. New data released this week has revealed that only 35% of eligible Australians are enrolled on the organ donor register. That's only 35%. But I was intrigued to read that 1 in 5 Aussies who are not currently registered as organ donors, so 2.5 million people, would register if they could do so while applying for or renewing their driver's licence. So that's something we should be looking at. Lucinda Barry, as I said, is the CEO of Donate Life. She's with me on the line. Sorry to keep you waiting there, Lucinda. Appreciate your time.
23: No worries at all, Michael. Great to have a chat.
15: No, thank you. Now, such an important message, this, through Donate Life Week. I mean, Australians are generous people, and I think a lot of us think, you know, well, that would extend to organ donation and the like, and yet you look at the statistics, there's a lot of people that could be donating that don't. Now, of course, some have religious objections and personal objections, and I understand that, and I'm not here to judge anybody. But the numbers seem to suggest we could have a lot more on the register if it was easier to register.
23: That's right. We do know through the research that we've been doing that people believe that it's difficult to register. So, you know, it is actually quick and easy. It takes less than a minute currently to be able to do it in Medicare or even at the Donate Life website. But there is that real gap. So we know that 4 in 5 Australians support donation, but we've only got 1 in 3 on the register.
15: Okay. Why is it so low if the desire among Australians is so high to help?
23: most of the feedback that we get is that people either don't know how to register, or it takes, they believe it's going to take too long to register. And of course, in this busy world that we have, you know, the majority of people are saying if it's a ticker box, which is what we've seen in South Australia with driver's licences, you get a higher registration rate.
15: Okay. I seem to recall in New South Wales years ago, you could, when you were going for your licence or renewing your licence, there were boxes to tick and you say, yes, cornea and liver or whatever it was. That's now gone, is it?
23: What happened was, Nelly, about 15 years ago, there was a decision for a national register, which is the right thing in Australia because of, you know, we have lots of people who live over borders or cross borders with that. But what happened was South Australia continued to still take registrations via driver's licences, whereas the other states closed their individual registries.
15: Okay. Does South Australia have a higher per head organ donation rate?
23: So they have the highest registration rate in Australia. It's 74% of their 16 and overs on there. Mm-hmm. And they have, over the trend over the last decade, seen higher consent and registration rates.
15: Okay, so what's that telling us about how we changed?
23: Exactly. So, look, I think it's important that people know that we are talking to state and territory governments about the option to do this. And in really positive news, health ministers in May had a discussion about registration and were supportive of looking at ways to help register Australians.
15: Absolutely. Let's encourage that conversation, hence us speaking right now. Okay. What about the old one about family overriding the wishes of the individual? Can that still happen?
23: Yes. So in the hospital, it is the family that end up having the conversation because the person's unable to have that conversation. What we do know, if you're registered, the strength of that registration, we have eight in ten families will say yes to donation if they know what you want. So our big call out is for families and people to have that conversation about donation, let your family know if you want to be a donor, and importantly, register.
15: Okay, because a number of people do, but then, you know, there might be a family member for whatever reason says, no, I don't want that to happen. And they still seem to have the legal authority to override the wishes of the person who was completely compos mentis when they made that decision.
23: The registering is an intent, what we call an intent registration. And I think what we have to remember is that when people are being, families are being approached about donation, mostly it's unexpected death of their loved one, the worst possible time in their life. And what we do is support them with a Donate Life specialist nurse to have that conversation. But I think to go back, if somebody's registered, more than 8 in 10 families say yes. So, you know, if we had an 80% consent rate in Australia, we would be able to basically double the number of donors that we have.
15: Yeah. And to make this relevant for those wondering, well, why does this matter? Just tell our listeners here why organ donation is so important.
23: We currently have in Australia 2,000 people who have got organ failure and they're waiting for a transplant. And without that transplant, those people will pass away. So what we all have at the end of our life is the chance to actually be a donor and give somebody that gift of life. And importantly, give a family the chance to have more time with their loved one as well. So organ donation only happens if somebody can't survive.
15: Yes.
23: But what we do have is that real chance to actually not have another family go through that and give them the gift of life.
15: Beautifully said. Just before you go, people asking, look, I think I might be on that register, the national register, but I can't remember. How do they check?
23: The best way to check is to go to our Donate Life website, so donatelife.gov.au, and it's right on that front page when you land, or you can check through Medicare as well.
15: Okay, fantastic. Look, so important.

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9: Clinton Maynard, good afternoon.
10: Good afternoon, Michael.
9: Did you buzz?
10: I buzzed.
9: Did you go off?
10: I went off. I received the buzz just at 2 o'clock. Precisely at 2 o'clock I received mine.
9: Mm-hmm.
10: Very exciting.
9: I think I got mine before you. I think it was about 3 seconds to two.
10: Oh. Is that against the rules? Are you special?
9: I don't know.
10: I thought when your phone was buzzing, it was actually one B. Marshall sending you a text message.
9: Oh, yes.
10: Michael, are you available to play number 7 this weekend? We're looking for a halfback.
9: What, they want to lose 300 nil, do they? Imagine me.
10: I genuinely feel sorry for you and other Tigers supporters. I think I sat in this.
9: Don't.
10: No,
9: you,
10: I do.
9: You
10: I
9: love
10: do.
9: It.
10: No, I think I sat in this chair a couple of months ago and said, you're making the semi-finals. You've made it.
9: Yeah, you were the mock, weren't you? Good on you.
10: Yeah, I was wrong there, wasn't I?
9: Yeah, just a little. Okay. Now, I'm getting texts plenty here from people. I got the thing. I didn't get the thing. You'll be getting this all afternoon. Someone said on the phone it was Oz Alert, but on the watch it said presidential alert.
10: Presidential alert?
9: Yeah, a couple of people said they got a presidential alert.
10: Okay.
9: So I don't know if that's come from the White House or what's going on there, but I don't know.
10: Has there been a constitutional referendum that we're not aware of?
9: That's what they call republicanism by
10: stealth. Is Malcolm Turnbull in the building?
9: Yes. All right, what's after three?
10: Plenty coming up after 3 o'clock. I'll delve into what's been happening at ICAC today for our Sydney listeners. This is explosive stuff, and in the next couple of days it's going to get worse for the New South Wales Liberal Party. It is 8 months out from an election. There are now MPs being dragged into this, sitting MPs. And I should point out, allegations are not being made about those MPs. Both Damien Tudehope and Eleni Patinos have both been named today.
9: Mm-hmm.
10: Phone taps have been played, which is just, as soon as the ICAC has phone taps, you know it's going to be very deep for those who are involved.
9: And so, an eight-week slated period, right? So there's plenty to go into.
10: It may go longer than that. Okay. So we'll get into all of that after 3 o'clock this afternoon. First freight flight arrives.
9: It's easy for you to say.
10: First freight flight out of the Sydney Western

0: International Airport this evening, and as a Qantas plane, we'll talk to the CEO.
1: Bit of history.
0: Of the airport. But I note there are already some complaints about flight paths and curfew issues. We've known for a long time this is a 24-hour-a-day airport. So, yes, I appreciate there'll be people who are upset about the flight paths, but it's not like this is a surprise.
1: No.
0: This has been brewing for a long time.
1: It has.
0: So we'll have a look at that. Mark Geyer will be in the program, which we will try to get to the bottom with the Adam Dewey situation.
1: Good luck.
0: But he'll actually be training tomorrow, apparently. And the good, the bad, and the ugly. And
1: a new 10 to 1.
0: You've been asking me.
1: A new 10 to 1.
0: It is back. 10 to 1. I'll reveal all later in the show.
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3: Just a quick reminder, school zones are now enforced to 4 o'clock this afternoon, so please slow down to 40 k's an hour around schools. And if you want to catch a train this afternoon, no trains running between St Mary's and Emu Plains in both directions due to a person on the tracks. Buses are on the way to help out there. At Lawson, got a car broken down on the Great Western Highway near Summer Street. His in-lane one facing westbound towards Katoomba, and a Prospect still got issues after a smash on the M4 near the Prospect Highway affecting westbound traffic towards Penrith. I'm Dennis Leon, Sydney's traffic leader, 2GB.
2: 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As Liberal Party operatives are grilled before the Independent Commission Against Corruption, the Liberal leader Kelly Sloan is live in our studio. 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
1: Okay, back to the newsroom. Maddie, g'day. Hi, Michael. The first test of the country's new emergency alert system has had varied results, with many Australians saying they didn't get the notification at all. Experts say there are a variety of factors which can change how and if a device would receive the alert, including outdated software and issues with cell towers. The federal court has upheld a ruling that One Nation leader Pauline Hanson racially vilified Greens Senator Mehreen Farooqi in a tweet telling her to piss off back to Pakistan. Australia's newest international airport in Western Sydney is now officially up and running, with commercial freight operations kicking off today. And a Chinese national is expected to face court in Brisbane, accused of trying to bribe a Commonwealth official. In sport, Aussie golfer Lucas Herbert's won LIV Golf UK by a stunning 6 shots. He finished 30 under par, the lowest score in the 5-year history of LIV Golf. Thanks, Michael. There'll be more news and sport at 3.
13: Thank you, Maddie. Now, just read this phone Oz alert thing. Now, a number of people still saying, I haven't got it. What's wrong? Officially from the website, it says what to do if you don't receive the test alert. You don't have to do anything. It's just a test. There are many reasons why you might not receive a test alert, and they list those, including your device might be older or not support AusAlert, meaning it's not compatible. Your device might not be updated to a software version that allows emergency alerts to be received. Your device might not have mobile signal at the time of the test. The mobile tower closest to you might not be working. That's due to maintenance or outage, or it might not have any power. Or they say your device might be switched off in aeroplane mode or not connected to any mobile tower at the time of the test. Now, the authorities stress this is all okay. Now, I've got to say, some people I know wouldn't have met any of those criteria with their telephones, and yet it still didn't go off. So, it's a test, and they do tests so that when the real thing happens, they've ironed out the problems. Some people saying, I didn't get an alert, I got a presidential alert. Well, again, it's being described here that if you have an older device or you use an alternate operating system, you may get a test alert with the heading presidential alert or extreme threat alert. The content of the alert will be the same, though. This is because they say some older devices don't follow Australian standards and will display an American or international alert heading instead of the Australian Oz alert. Okay, so there's that. As you would have heard there in the news as well, Pauline Hanson, the One Nation leader, has lost that court bid to overturn a court decision that she racially vilified the Green Senator Mehreen Farooqi in a decision that's come down in the last half hour. The full court of the federal court, according to the Herald, has rejected Hanson's appeal against a decision of Justice Angus Stewart back in 2024 that her post was anti-Muslim and conveyed a, quote, strong form of racism, end quote. That's Pauline Hanson has lost that particular one.
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13: Okay, let's look at the markets, and the wonderful Scott Phillips is back with us from the Motley Fool, fool.com.au. Welcome back, Scott.
15: Michael, thank you. Great to be back and great to be chatting with you.
13: Indeed. More bad news, though, for one of our famous department store chains, Myer.
15: Man, yeah, no surprise either, mate. It feels like every few months we talk about Myer and David Jones going through more and more trouble. The most positive spin they can put on things was sales were flat in the 12 months to July. So that's a good result, 25th of July this is. The problem is, unfortunately, the last couple of months in particular, where sales fell by 5.5% and then 4% year on year. Now, Myer, it pains to point out, it's all about fashion, discretionary spending and everything else. Maybe that's true. The problem for Myer, unfortunately, is they've been underperforming the retail landscape for a very long time. So while some of it might be, and probably is, higher interest rates, higher inflation, of course, higher fuel prices was part of that period of time. That's been up and down. We'll talk about the oil price in a minute. But that's been very much the story. So yes, I'm sure there's an economic component to this one. Myer and DJ still haven't managed to crack the nut of how to be appealing to younger generations. While plenty of people listening will love their Myer and DJ stores, a lot of other people listening won't have been there in years, maybe some at all. And that remains the big challenge. Also for Myer, they bought some chains off Premier Investments, Just Jeans and Portman's and a couple of others. Those businesses also, unfortunately, going backwards. So another tough set of results from Myer. Full financial results released in a couple of months' time, but we know the sales flat for the year, but unfortunately down and down quite significantly over the past couple of months.
13: That's right. Okay, now you mentioned oil, dollar and markets. How are we looking?
15: Yep. let's start with the oil price. It's been all over the place. You've been covering it while I've been gone. Good news I can bring you on my first day back is down a lot compared to this time yesterday. Still much higher than it was when I left. Both West Texas and Brent crude down about 4.5%. West Texas $85.07 a barrel. US Brent at $92.48. So still very elevated. Also elevated, but in a good way, the all ordinaries up 1.2% to 9,045 points. Meanwhile, the Aussie dollar just under 70 US cents, 69.97 US cents. That's up 0.2%.
13: Let's call it 70. Good on you, Scott. We'll speak tomorrow.
15: He's
13: back with us. Good. Scott Phillips from The Motley Fool, fool.com.au. It is 21 minutes to 3. Look, as you know, over the weekend, we touched on this earlier, the 50th National Labor Conference and Labor Party Conference was held in Adelaide. It's wrapped up now. But the headlines aren't all that flattering. There was an attempt at uniformity, but, you know, things have a habit of getting out. And amid all the discussion on the economy, IR, climate and social cohesion, one thing became abundantly clear. The internal divide within the left on the issue of Israel and Palestine has grown from a crack into a crevice. This was all laid bare during the policy negotiations around the Middle East flashpoint. You see, in the original draft platform, Labor's policy included the words, and I quote here, Hamas must disarm and have no role in the state of Palestine. That was watered down in the final agreed version to say instead, and I quote, Labor unreservedly condemns terrorism and violent extremism, including as perpetrated by Hamas and other extremists. It's a bit of a different message, isn't it? Well, as the Australian newspaper reports today, and they've done a good job on it today, the Deputy Prime Minister Richard Marles, now he's from the right faction, he apparently privately conceded that the final wording is flawed, but it is believed the right of the ALP made the concession to avoid an even more damaging debate that was going to be had and sought by, certainly by Ed Husic and the left faction unions. Now, one part that hasn't been reported yet to my knowledge is this. All of this came just days after Foreign Minister Penny Wong released a statement announcing, quote, new support for recovery in Gaza and to strengthen the institutional foundations of the state of Palestine. Now, support is code for money, of course, in Canberra. The package included $15 million to the UN Horizon Fund and another $10 million to the World Bank's Palestinian Fund for Reconstruction and Development. But my understanding was that statement that accompanied that gifting of taxpayers' money also included the line that Hamas must disarm. What a difference a day makes. Julian Lisa, of course, the Shadow Minister for Education. He's a proud Jewish Australian. He's been good on these issues. He's with me. Good to speak, Julian. Thank you for your time.
16: Thank you, Michael. Good to be with you.
13: It's bizarre, isn't it? We'd be giving another, you know, the better part of $25 million taxpayers' dollars toward the Palestinian cause, if we can put it so bluntly, a cause that obviously needs money for reconstruction, so on and so forth. But some of the strings and the bells attached are being erased rather quickly.
16: Well, this is just more evidence of the shambolic foreign policy that has been run by the Labor Party on the Middle East ever since they came to government. Whether it was changing the capital of Israel, whether it was recognising a Palestinian state before preconditions had been met, the shambles of their conference. I mean, I just want to say something about their conference. When you compare the Federal Labor Conference to the New South Wales Conference, you couldn't have a greater contrast. At the New South Wales Conference, there was a commemoration of the Bondi terrorist attack. Absolutely nothing about it at the Federal Conference. And here you had this resolution, a resolution whose terms were set long before the conference started, a resolution that the Prime Minister and the Foreign Minister went along with. They could have intervened to stop all of this. But a resolution that weakens Labor's position, a resolution that rewards a terrorist organisation by no longer calling for them to disarm and no longer calling for them to play no future part in the Palestinian state. This is what the Labor Party conference has come up with. And a resolution at the Labor Party conference often becomes part of the policy of a Labor government. In fact, in the old days, Labor governments were bound by resolutions of the conference. And so the Prime Minister has to answer questions today. He has to answer the question, number one, does he believe Hamas needs to disarm? And number two, does he believe that Hamas should play a future part in the Palestinian state? That's the question that I think that the government needs to ask after this shambolic and terrible Labor Party conference.
13: True. We've seen the headlines, but the final resolution, which goes into the Labor Party's policy position, it has 9 bullet points in total, I believe, to do with Israel-Palestine. At least 4 that I can see what one can only describe as blatantly anti-Israel, or certainly anti the current government of Israel. There doesn't seem to be much that's blatantly anti the current mob running Palestine, for lack of a better term. They do say, oh, look, you know, we condemn the Hamas, we condemn all terrorists, or words to that effect. But that aspect of it, the counterweight criticism, as it were, has certainly been watered down. What's that telling us about the internal psyche of the Labour membership?
16: Well, it says, and we've watched this over the last 40 years, at every Labour National Conference, there are stronger and stronger anti-Israel resolutions, that each conference they get stronger and stronger, and this and the drive to excuse the actions of Palestinian terrorist organisations gains more and more momentum, as we saw at this Labour Party conference. I mean, the fact is, the Labour Party's position on a terrorist organisation that we in Australia, incidentally, the Australian government, bipartisan support both from the Coalition and Labour, decided to list as a terrorist organisation. The Labour Party's position on Hamas, that very terrorist organisation, is weaker today than it was last week. That's shameful.
13: Yep. I'm just going through all the bullet points here. I mean, they do say at the start, Labor, they've long supported a two-state solution. In point 2, they say, as part of Australia's contribution to that future, the Labor government recognised the state of Palestine in September 2025. They go into point 4 to say they unreservedly condemn terrorism and violent extremism, including as perpetrated by Hamas and other extremists. But as we've said, that last line was meant to be originally Hamas must disarm and can have no role in the state of Palestine. Well, clearly a lot of people now in the Labour Party believe that Hamas can have a role in the state of Palestine. And Julian, as you would know, that press release that came out from Penny Wong announcing some addition, and Dr. Anne Ali and announcing that extra $25 million support to the Palestinian cause just on Friday said, and I quote, the Australian government reaffirms that Hamas must disarm and play no role in the state of Palestine. So within 2 days, they've gone from having no role to being able to have a role.
16: Well, I think Penny Wong and the Prime Minister have some real questions to answer. Does Hamas have a role to play in a Palestinian state? Yes or no? Does Hamas need to disarm? Yes or no? Because Labor's position on the Middle East is yet again shambolic. And look, as we know, with Labor's funding of UNRWA, which we, when we were in government, pulled funding from, Labor's funding of UNRWA has been a net negative on the Middle East. So I think this is a broader question. How does anything that the Labor Party has done bring peace to the Middle East? How does anything that they have done in their resolutions at the weekend make Australian streets safer for the Jewish community? And I think, you know, we've got the Royal Commission into Anti-Semitism and Social Cohesion going on at the moment. And when a political party basically takes a position and waters it down on a terrorist organisation, that does not make anyone safer here, and it does not lead to the end of the Middle East conflict at all.
13: Okay, just on that point you raised about safety and the situation over there, because a lot of Australians, irrespective of what's happened, say, look, this is 16,000 kilometres away, you know, and yet it seems to be taking a lot of priority and occupying a lot of time among certainly the left of Australian politics. But with that said, if Hamas is able to have a role in the governance of a future Palestinian state, I mean, how viable is that state going to be, Julie? I mean, it's one thing to go and sign declarations at the United Nations and recognise things, but it's quite another thing to have the plan in place to make it a reality, a viable plan, is it not?
16: Well, it'll be a terrorist state. I mean, we call Hamas in Australia, under Australian law, a terrorist organisation. If Hamas is playing a role in a future Palestinian state, if Hamas is running a future Palestinian state, it is a terrorist state like Iran. You know, we are a Western liberal democracy. We believe in equal rights. We believe in the rule of law. Let's remember who Hamas is. Hamas is an organisation that rapes women, that tortures and takes prisoner children and old people, that murders its political opponents, that murders LGBTI people, that doesn't respect human rights, that had one election in Gaza once and then never again. This is not a democratic organisation that should be playing any part in any government anywhere in the world. And yet the Labour Party, by going soft on Hamas, will only be being cheered by Hamas and its supporters over the weekend. I mean, the Labour Party foreign policy in the Middle East is repeatedly praised by terrorist organisations. That should tell you everything you need to know about how out of kilter it is with broader Australian values.
13: Just finally, we've seen a change of leadership in the United Kingdom as well, another country that under the previous Prime Minister, Sir Keir Starmer, also recognised the state of Palestine before the hard work had been done. There's now some concerns that the foreign minister there and others are going to be taking, shall we say, a similarly confused line of sight on the situation before us. This must worry the Jewish community here and around the world, that even in the bastions of Western democracy, it seems that a number of our political leaders aren't clear-eyed about the challenge.
16: I think there has been a lot of muddle-headed thinking in the political left globally, and particularly in the Anglosphere in recent years. And I think, you know, people are moving away from basic principles of foreign policy. The basic principles of foreign policy is that you stand for your values as a Western liberal democratic country that believes in the rule of law and human rights, as we do in this country. And you stand with your friends who are like-minded Western liberal democratic countries like the State of Israel. And you stand against organisations that not only cause terrorism in the Middle East and disruption in the Middle East, but export terrorism to places like our own country.
13: I agree. Mind you, you can criticise your friends when you think they've made a mistake. And like any democracy, the State of Israel makes mistakes.
16: Of course it does. And, you know, there are many Jewish Australians. In fact, there are many Israelis that criticise the government of Israel.
13: Yeah.
16: And you know, the Prime Minister of Israel is going to face a very difficult election.
13: Yeah.
16: And we may end up seeing a new Prime Minister of Israel. And we as Australians should recognise that sort of system, because that's exactly the same system that we've got in our country, where a government is subject to court decisions, a government is subject to free and fair elections. A government can't just get away with whatever they want to get away with. Ultimately, the government is enacted the government is formed as a reflection of the will of the people. Now, I, like so many other people, want to see a two-state solution in the Middle East. We want to see a state of Israel and a state of Palestine, but that's got to be in the conditions where the actors in Palestine recognise the right of Israel to exist, and that the final status issues be resolved before that all happens, not rewarding people for not doing that. And that's the problem with the direction of foreign policy under our government and under others, that sort of want to put the cart before the horse.
13: Can't just make it up as you go along. It's always good to speak. Thanks for your clarity, Julian. Always appreciate it.
16: Thank you so much, Michael.
13: Not at all. Julian Lisa there, MP for Barara. Also, of course, Shadow Education Minister. We'll take a break. We'll come back with Track of the Day.
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13: Okay, before we go, time for track of the day. And now, I've got a double pass to see Fiddler on the Roof, which is outstanding, but you've got to be able to get there. It is playing at the Theatre Royal Sydney, okay? Now, if you're in Sydney, you're around July 31. We'll give you some exact dates, obviously, for the ticket. It could be yours, 131873. So if you'd like to go Fiddler on the Roof, Theatre Royal Sydney, answer me this. It was on this day in 1836 that the first European settlers arrived on Kangaroo Island in beautiful South Australia. Later in the same year, the city of Adelaide was established by Colonel William Who? Colonel William Who established Adelaide. If you know, 131873. First one with the right answer, you're off to Fiddler on the Roof.

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1: Now at Auburn, we've got a truck driver fiddling around with his truck trying to get it started. It's broken down on Silverwater Road and Parramatta Road. He's in lane 2 facing southbound towards Chillora. At Bexley, a smash on Stony Creek Road and Medlow Street. The road is closed in both directions out there. And a Prospect, he's got a few dramas after that smash on the M4 near the Prospect Highway. They're in the breakdown lane facing northbound towards Penrith. Got delays back to Jersey Road trying to get around that side. If you're heading that way, please take care. Speed down to 40k's now. I'm Dennis Lee on 2GB.
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2: It will be a dramatic week in New South Wales politics. ICAC hearings begin, focusing on Liberal power brokers. I've been told there'll be explosive developments that will rock politics. Stay tuned to this show. What's the future of Sydney's train timetables? I'm investigating that. All of our regulars are back. Mark Geyer, Peter Ford, David Elliott, Lucy Zillich, and a new edition of 10 to 1. We're going to find Sydney's best suburb, and I need your help.
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10: Well, thank you for your company. My goodness, what a busy day. A lot of feedback about that Oz alert. Oh, by the way, Jocelyn, well done. Well done. Of course, it's Captain Light who founded Adelaide. And you are off to see Fiddler on the Roof at the Theatre Royal Sydney from July 31. I look forward to your company tomorrow. Catch you then.
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11: It's 3 o'clock. Good afternoon. I'm Madeline McNeil. The first test of the country's new emergency alert system has had varied results, with many Australians saying they didn't get a notification at all. These callers among those sharing their experiences with Michael McLaren.
12: My partner's at home. His went off. I'm with Vodafone. It didn't go through.
13: I'm on Optus and it came through and I read it. Yep. And then it disappeared and I thought, I'll go and have another look at that. It's gone. You can't retrieve it.
11: Experts say there are a variety of factors which can change how and if a device will receive the alert, including outdated software and issues with cell towers. There's no need to report a failure to receive the alert. The federal court has upheld a ruling One Nation leader Pauline Hanson racially vilified Greens Senator Mehreen Farooqi on social media. Senator Hanson's lawyers argued the ruling shouldn't apply to political communication because it's protected by the Constitution. In his ruling, Justice Angus Stewart concluded the post was anti-Muslim and empowered the One Nation leader's followers to post similar messages. Senator Farooqi says justice has prevailed.
6: She did engage in racist and Islamophobic behaviour. She continues to engage in racist and Islamophobic behaviour. Today's win is for every single person out there who has been told to go back to where you came from.
11: Australians are being urged not to panic buy fuel ahead of next week's expected price increases. Monday's end to the fuel excise discount, as well as biannual adjustments to the levy, will see the wholesale price of petrol and diesel rise by around 17 cents a litre. Analysis shows the gap between retail and wholesale costs continue to be small. Patients with serious and complex kidney issues are being promised a first-of-its-kind treatment centre in Sydney. The Prince of Wales Hospital Kidney Care Centre features dialysis, transplant support and a range of other care options in the one place. Health Minister Ryan Park says they want to make it as easy as possible to get the highest level of care.
14: Critically important, and it can often be the difference between life and death, particularly in acute cases. So this is about making sure that we have everything under one roof, but still able to be accessible to people right across New South Wales.
11: Authorities say it's too early to determine whether local transmission of the H5 bird flu strain has occurred. 7 additional suspected cases have been detected in South Australia. The Greater Crested Terns have been sent to the CSIRO for further testing. In finance, the All Ords is up 109 points at 90.51. One Australian dollar buying 69.9 US cents.
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5: Disgruntled West Tigers star Adam Dewey is expected to return to training tomorrow after holding talks with coach Benji Marshall. The Lebanese international's long-term future at the club is still in doubt after he pulled out of the team following a disagreement with Marshall. Australia's defeated England 66-47 in netball's group stage at the Commonwealth Games. After two opening wins, Diamonds captain Liz Watson says they'll make the most of a rest day today.
15: Lots of sleep, not much. We've got lots of family and friends here, so probably catch up with them and lots of recovery. And we've got three big games in a row after that.
5: Tottenham Hotspur's tour down under has begun with a 2-0 win over Auckland FC, and defending champion Lando Norris has finally broken through for his first win of this year's F1 Championship. He's taken out the Hungary Grand Prix in Budapest. Aussie Oscar Piastri forced to retire with gearbox failure. That's sport. I'm Adam Hawes.
11: 3:04, that's the latest news and sport.
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1: Now, out to Bexley we go. We've got a smash there on Stony Creek Road and Medway Street. Now, the road is closed in both directions. Avoid if you can for the time being. At Auburn, a truck broke down and conked out on Silverwater Road and Parramatta Road. He's in lane 2 facing southbound towards Chalora. Grenville, another truck broken down on the M4 on-ramp from James Roos Drive. He's in lane 1 facing westbound towards Prospect. And a Prospect, still got a few dramas after that smash on the M4 near the Prospect Highway. They're in the breakdown lane facing northbound towards Penrith. I'm Dennis Lee on 2GB.
17: 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But maybe it's just a cold. 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
11: Partly cloudy with a slight chance of a shower and light winds. Sunny tomorrow, 9 to 21 degrees in the city, 4 to 21 in the west. Looking ahead, mostly sunny Wednesday and Thursday, a shower or two Friday, Saturday. Right now in town, it's 18 degrees, the same at Bankstown and Campbelltown. It's 17 degrees at Lucas Heights. I'm Madeline McNeil. There'll be more news at 3:30 on your news leader, Sydney's 2GB.

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1: Monday the 27th of July, 131873. It is Clinton Maynard with you. Well, that was the sound of the Oz Alert test at 2 o'clock this afternoon. We'll look at this in a few minutes' time, but keen to hear from you if you didn't receive the message. I did, but plenty around here didn't. We'll talk about that in a few moments' time. Coming up on the show, I'll bring you the developments from ICAC. The public hearing's underway into allegations Liberal Party operatives sought or received donations from Jean Nassif, the on-the-run property developer. He's over in Lebanon at the moment, won't come home. This is going to be explosive over the next couple of days, and actually the next 2 months. And already sitting Liberal MPs are being dragged into this. We'll talk about that shortly. Freight flights at the new Western Sydney International Airport begin tonight, but there are already concerns about flight paths. This was always going to happen, but we'll look at that. We are going to kick off the latest edition of 10 to 1. We're going to find, over the next couple of weeks, Sydney's best suburb, our favourite suburb. And by taking part, you're going to have the chance to win tickets to go and see Bryan Adams. All the details coming up on that shortly. Mark Geyer back in the studio after 5.30. The good, the bad and the ugly. And I suspect the ugly will be the West Tigers today for MG. And I feel so sorry for their fans. They're sitting there second last on the ladder. Genuinely, I thought the Tigers would make the finals this year. After that, a great start to the season. Apparently, Adam Dewey's going to return to training tomorrow. And we've got some good prizes to be won today, including for our caller of the day, a double pass to go and see Lord of the Rings, The Fellowship of the Ring in concert. Whatever happens across the city this afternoon, I want to hear from you about it. Send me a text message, 0460 873 873. If you want to have your say, call me, 131 873.
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1: Well, yes, our first ever national test of the Oz Alert Emergency Warning System has been conducted a little over an hour ago. Okay, that's what it sounded like. Now, I'm here at 2GB, the studio's in Pyrmont. I received the message precisely 2 o'clock. That was actually my phone. And yes, I received the text message at the same time. So if you haven't received it, look, it's fairly simple. And my message, just bringing it up on my phone here because I did take a screenshot, simply says, text message, Oz Alert. This is a test of Oz Alert, Australia's new emergency warning system. No action is required. In an actual emergency, follow the instructions in the alert to keep yourself and others safe. Visit the Oz Alert website for more information. This message is authorised by the Australian government. But plenty of staff here around the building at 2 o'clock didn't receive the message, despite the fact they had their mobile sitting right in front of them, fully charged. If your phone was on silent, it was still meant to sound. If it is switched off, we'll know it wouldn't work in those circumstances. For parents of teenagers, I'd be keen to hear from you if you've got kids in school, if you've maybe just picked them up in the last 10 minutes. What happened in classrooms at 2 o'clock? Because, of course, kids aren't allowed mobile phones and they're not allowed to use them within school. But the rules do vary from school to school. Some kids actually have to hand them in at the start of the day and put them in sealed pouches, but a lot of schools don't work like that. A lot of schools just tell the kids you're not allowed to touch your mobile phone. So it might be in a bag, but reality is some of the kids have those phones in their pockets or they're in a desk drawer. They're probably meant to be switched off, but I'd suggest often they're not. Maybe they're on silent. I wonder if in classrooms at 2 o'clock this afternoon, sirens could be heard sounding right around the room. Suddenly kids just look up, they go, oh, it's not me. But it was actually their phone because secretly it's on and the Oz Alert system has gone off. If you've got a kid in high school, ask your kids this afternoon. Be keen to hear from you. And if you didn't receive the message, I'm still receiving plenty of text messages from people who didn't. Let me know. Let me know where you are, 131873. And I do wonder whether it varies from mobile phone style, whether it's an Apple or an Android phone as well. It's a $132 million system. It'll be used from October during national emergencies, natural disasters, terrorist attacks. Most states, though, are going to continue to operate their own systems for a while. But judging by the response in our office that plenty of people didn't receive this message, I predict there will be another test.
0: Sydney Now on 2GB.
1: 11 past 3, 131873. Fuel prices are set to surge above $2 a litre for unleaded within weeks. Now, the excise cut is due to end this weekend. And the Prime Minister made it fairly clear yesterday that there is no plan to extend this. It needs to be extended. So otherwise, come this weekend, those fuel prices are going to jump by 16 cents a litre. And then there'll be another increase a few days after that as well. Peter Currie's from the NRMA. Hi, Pete.
2: Good afternoon.
1: Should the excise discount continue?
2: Well, what we said, we thought the whole thing was going to come back on July 1, which is what the government said they would do, and we half did. And I know they hinted on the weekend that they were going to return the full amount. What we've said all along is what we did support them doing is keeping their options open. And I think depending on what happens over the next few days, we'll get a better understanding of where the government lands. But putting 16 cents a litre, it's actually 17 and a half because on the 3rd of August, the excise inflation adjustment happens as well. So it goes up a little bit more than that. At the end of the day, until the war ends, this volatility is going to continue. And the only real relief we're going to get is when that strait reopens and the war ends, because we don't just need 16 or 17 cents a litre. We need this thing to get back to, you know, where it was at the start of the year.
1: So given that volatility is going to continue, shouldn't the government just continue this on indefinitely?
2: Well, the problem with that, of course, is that you also have to collect the excise to fix the roads. And so what we've been saying all along is it's good that they've provided this relief at the Bowser. What we did when the July 1 cut, when the April 1 cut occurred, oil prices dropped at an even greater rate because the situation in the Middle East, believe it or not, stabilised. And so we were back paying what we were paying, actually less than what we were paying than at the start of the war. So we could completely understand if the government chose to continue that 16, 17 cent cut, because it will definitely provide cost of living pressure at the Bowser. We also understand that at some point it's going to have to go back on because there's roads that need to be fixed and made safer given where the road toll is. So we wouldn't be surprised if they kept it on.
1: Well, that's what the Prime Minister's indicated. Thank you, Peter.
2: Cheers, mate.
1: Peter Khoury from the NRMA. I think he should change his mind. I think the Prime Minister, just go back on your word, say, look, yeah, we weren't for sure. It's going to go by 17 and a half cents. So it'll be 16 cents to start the weekend. By the end of the weekend, there'll be another 1.5 cents a litre. There are plenty of areas the government can save in. I mean, you could just stop Chris Bowen going to Fiji.
3: Where's Peanut Bowen? Where is he?
1: Okay, that's only going to save $4.5 million. But it's a start. What about the money that was spent telling us to take the roof racks off the car to save petrol? Reality is the war hasn't ended. The reality is world oil prices are going in the wrong direction. We deserve relief. The government can stop spending some money.
0: When Sydney talks, he listens. Clinton Maynard, Sydney Now.
1: Not a great weekend in the real estate market. The real estate market has produced its worst weekend result for auction clearance rates in 40 years. The clearance rate of just under 30%, 29.4%. If you compare that to last year, same weekend last year, the clearance rate in Sydney was 53.6%. Lloyd Edge is the founder, the CEO of Australian Property Professionals. Hi, Lloyd.
4: Afternoon, Clinton. How are you going?
1: I'm good, but you guys in the property business aren't going so good.
4: Yeah, it was very interesting times. And like you said, it's the worst, worst for about 40 years. It's even worse than what it was at the start of COVID when we saw clearance rates in the low 40s at the time. So definitely a lot of nervous sellers out there and nervous buyers at the same time.
1: Now, is that the impact of the government's announcements in the budget on property taxes, negative gearing, capital gains?
4: Yeah, it essentially is. It's a combination of all of that. All markets go through their cycles, and we expected at some stage the bullish markets would slow down, but there's just so much nervousness around what the government has proposed through the changes to the negative gearing, and obviously now the SMSF changes are coming up. But I guess the other thing to also realise that the clearance rates are like the overall average, and that includes the whole of Greater Sydney. So there are some parts of Sydney that are doing better. So if we look at parts of, for example, the Lower North Shore, we've actually got clearance rates there up in the high sixes, close to 70%. So if we look at the market breakdowns, it's not all doom and gloom, but we look at places like the Central Coast, which is actually part of the figures for the Sydney clearance rates. Their clearance rate is zero from the last weekend.
1: Have you found that fewer sellers are going to auction deciding just to do a general private sale anyway?
4: They are, and in fact there's 30% of properties going to auction have been taken off auction before auction day because the sellers are getting nervous, and then there's a lot of other people that are talking to the real estate agents and then deciding not to go to auction, or they've been advised by the agent not to go to auction because it is pretty nerve-wracking time, so they decide to sell privately and hope that the agent can actually find them a buyer.
1: The Reserve Bank will make their interest rate decision in a couple of weeks' time. What do you think is going to happen?
4: I think at this stage it's probably going to stay on hold. I don't see there be any change at this stage, but there is that scope for potentially one more rate hike through the year. But of course, everything's tied to inflation, and that's still sitting around 4%. So we're not going to see any massive relief in interest rates at this stage. But I think at this stage they're probably not going to move interest rates just at the moment.
1: Let's hope so. Thank you, Lloyd.
4: Thanks, Clinton.
1: Lloyd Edge, who's the founder and the CEO of Oz Property Professionals. 131-873. I'm getting stacks of messages here and feedback about what happened at 2 o'clock with your particular phone. And I want to hear from parents. Talk to your kids. What happened in the classroom a little over an hour ago? I'd like to get an insight from you. Give me a call, 131-873. You can send me text messages as well. Still to come, I'll have a look at what's happened in ICAC today. This is explosive stuff. And this is now terminal for the Liberal Party. I cannot see how they've got a hope of winning the state election. They probably didn't have much of a hope before today. After today and in the coming days, I don't think there's any chance the Liberals can defeat Labor at the next election. And also coming up in the program, Trent Nikolic is in for Straight Shooters, Peter Ford with Entertainment, and the reaction from a teenage girl to the demonstrations. Yes, the Palestinian demonstrations that have been continuing across our city and our country over the weekend. This, what I'm going to share with you, demonstrates how it's just folly and a waste of time. 131873 is my number. This is Sydney Now.
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5: Now at Auburn, we've still got issues with a truck broken down on Silverwater Road or Parramatta Road. He's in lane 2 facing southbound towards Chullora. Got delays back to Hawker Street trying to get through there. At Preston's, a truck broken down on Brinjelli Road near Skyline Crescent. He's in lane 1 facing westbound towards Brinjelli. And a Prospect, a smash still there on the M4 near the Prospect Highway. They're in the breakdown lane facing westbound towards Penrith. Got delays down to, down to 40 k's down around the side. In fact, delays go back to Jersey Road. I'm Dennis Lee on 2GB.
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1: Messages about the text system that went off, the Oz Alert system at 2 o'clock. Dean says, complete fail for me. I'm in Picnic Point. iPhone on Optus worked, but Android on Telstra worked, but iPhone, iPad on Telstra failed. 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Also, laptop with a Telstra SIM failed, but that was expected. Thank you, Dean. 131873, let me know what happened with you. 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
1: 22 past three, Christy McBain, the Emergency Services Minister, is providing an update on the success or maybe the mixed response to the AusAlert system. I'll bring you part of what she's had to say shortly, but lots of text messages about this. Sylvia says, my phone with Telstra gave four beeps, so I did receive the message. This one from one of our listeners. My phone with Vodafone failed. My mother's with Telstra. That failed again. What happened in classrooms? Our friend Jason Morrison tells me Apple Watches went off. Aha. Because you can still use a smartwatch in a classroom, can't you? Rob tells me his son was at university during 2 o'clock. In the middle of a lab, the whole class received an Amber Alert thing, except my phone. It didn't show up. Instead, my phone shut down. I was stuck with no service for 5 minutes. Well, a fat lot of that is...

0: go back to the ministers and they try to fix it. So, you know, this is to be expected.
1: Yeah, absolutely, Mike. And they've had tests in particular areas. And we were on a couple of weeks ago when there was one around Liverpool and Fairfield. And I received lots of feedback from our listeners saying in those areas they didn't receive the message. So that's precisely right. I think what they'll have to do, though, given this comes into force in October, they'll need to run another national test because based on the anecdotal evidence we're receiving from our listeners, it hasn't been completely successful today. Good on you, Mike. Great point. Dom says, I have two phones, Android, Samsung, S10, one's an S25, one's with Telstra, one's with Vodafone. The S10 on Vodafone did go off, but the other didn't. I had both of them with me at the time in Blacktown. Good on you, Tom. Greg says, look, for me, the alerts were a dud. I didn't get it on Android. And then little point, if it just disappears and you can't read the message. Well, as Mark points out to me, and he was in an office with 10 people around them, and they all received the message. It's actually not a text message. You're right, Mark. It's a notification. So if you want to see the message again, you go to your notification centre. You're right, because I took a screenshot of it because I was worried I was just going to lose it.
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1: 131873, the ICAC hearings into allegations Liberal Party operatives sought or accepted political donations from the property developer Jean Nassif, underway today. This is going to be explosive in the coming days. Already today there's been evidence that's been played referring to Jean Nassif. This is the bloke on the run in Lebanon who's left behind $1 billion worth of debt. He's been referred to as the godfather of the Liberal Party. The counsel assisting is Peggy Dwyer SC. She's opened the inquiry, explaining it's going to examine allegations that Liberals, including Christian Ellis and Jean-Claude Perrottet, that's the brother of the former Premier, sought or received donations from Nassif.
3: James Tudorhope is a former employee of Catholic Schools New South Wales, who liaised with various persons named in the allegations. James Tudorhope left Australia earlier this year to work in New Zealand. He is in close contact with his father and is legally represented in these proceedings. He is aware that the Commission would like to speak with him and has declined to assist by giving oral evidence in this public inquiry.
1: That's Peggy Dwyer. Now, James Tudorhope is the son of Damien Tudorhope, one of the most senior Liberals in State Parliament in Macquarie Street. Peggy Dwyer then has suggested that James Tudorhope was liaising with the likes of Christian Ellis and Jean-Claude Perrottet, and they want to speak to him. But they can't, because he's overseas in New Zealand, and he's refusing to speak. But he is in contact with his father regularly. Now, his father, no allegations have been made against Damien Tudorhope, but his father has stepped down as the Shadow Attorney General. And this is where it gets toxic for the Liberals, heading into an election, because sitting MPs are being dragged into this inquiry. Christian Ellis is also overseas, isn't giving evidence. Of course, Jean Nassif, also overseas. Now, at the centre of these allegations is a member of the Sydney Now team, David Elliott, who's my straight shooter on a Thursday, and David Elliott is a former Coalition Government Minister.
3: We expect that the Commission will hear evidence that the interests of Mr Nassif in getting rid of a centre-right politician and the Building Commissioner appear to have overlapped with the political ambitions of a group in the right faction, some of whom were happy to take Mr Nassif's money in return for taking or promising actions that were mutually beneficial. We expect that the Commission may see the confluence of personal greed and political ambitions.
1: The allegations have heard so far that the Liberal operatives were expecting as much as $2 million from Nassif. Now, I know this is very complex. It's an eight-week hearing, and it's difficult to follow. But let me just try to explain the allegation in a nutshell. There is part of the right wing of the Liberal Party who wanted to increase their power, as they have a right to do, and this is how politics works. But to increase their power, they wanted to do that through partly through branch stacking, so recruiting members who would then support them and their candidates. That takes money. Where was the money going to come from? Allegedly, Jean Nassif. Allegedly, Catholic Schools New South Wales. Now, it's against the law for property developers to donate to political parties. So the allegation here is that donations were sought or made by Nassif. And in return, the right-wing Liberals get more power, and then they damage David Elliott. Why would they want to do damage to David Elliott? Well, he was from a different faction. Why would Nassif want to do damage to David Elliott? Because he's a Northwestern, was a Northwestern MP, who was raising concerns about his property developments because they were falling down and people buying off the plan were being ripped off. That's why David Elliott was raising concerns about them. And then

0: Thief wanted to get rid of the building commissioner, David Chandler, wanted him sacked. Why would he want him sacked? Because he was enforcing tougher rules on dodgy building developments to protect people buying units off the plan. And then there was the move to try to replace Liberal councillors on the Hillshire Council with friendly councillors who would do favours for Nassif. That's in a nutshell what this is all about. There's a lot of complexity to it. And I'll share some more of it throughout the program, because it's now pulling in the likes of the Miranda MP, Eleni Patinos. And throughout all this speculation and reporting in the last couple of months, her name has never been mentioned. Now, she's not accused of wrongdoing, but suddenly she's been dragged into this as well. The Liberals have a mammoth effort to win the next state election. I can't see how it's possible after today.
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2: Now let's head north up to Marty. Got a smash on the M1 near Wyong Road. It's affecting northbound traffic towards Newcastle. Two lanes are closed up there, lanes 1 and 2. Liverpool, a nasty smash involving heaps of vehicles on the M5 near the highway. That's affecting eastbound traffic towards the city or airport. Lane 1 is closed. Open. Truck still broken down and stuck on Silverwater Road and Parramatta Road is in lane 2 facing southbound towards Chillora, and Levington, a truck broken down on Bringelly Road near Skyline Crescent. He's in lane 1 facing westbound. I'm Dennis Lee in 2GB.
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0: 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We'll make some inquiries off air. 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
0: Carl Stefanovic continuing to make headlines. We'll talk about Carl with Peter Ford coming up next. But firstly, news headlines. And we've got the latest. Good afternoon, Madeleine McNeil.
11: Good afternoon, Clinton. The Emergency Management Minister says 94% of targeted cell towers successfully broadcast the AusAlert test message, which is above the agency's target. Christy McBain says there's no need to worry if you did not receive the alert, as there are many reasons why that may be the case. The ICAC probe into illegal political donations and people with links to the New South Wales Liberal Party has begun today, with the first hearing now underway. A man's been arrested at Sydney International Airport and charged with murder over a shooting at Canley Heights in May. And the federal court has upheld the ruling Senator Pauline Hanson racially vilified Green Senator Mehreen Farooqi on social media. In sport, the MCG is reportedly set to host two AFL games on the same day for just the fourth time in history. The Swans-Essendon match in Round 23 is part of a proposed doubleheader, along with Richmond taking on St Kilda. Thanks, Clinton. There'll be more news and sport at 4.
0: Thank you, Maddie. 17 degrees on the coast, 19 degrees in Penrith. Another indication the economy is really struggling at the moment. Myers released some sales results today, and they show sales in June in particular particularly bad. They were down 5.5%, and not great in July either. Slight recovery, but sales still down by 4%. The boss of Myer, Olivia Worth, says this is because of interest rate increases, cost of living pressure, which is real. She says fuel has obviously added to that. You have a weakening housing market, low auction clearance rates we've been talking about. On top of that, the perception's out of the federal budget. So Ms. Worth says the combination of all those factors has meant customers are feeling it, and this is obviously impacting discretionary spending. So just spending on things that you don't really need. So sales down 5.5% in June, 4% in July. 131873, just talking about the fuel excise, which is going to increase by 17.5 cents a litre this coming weekend. G'day, Mike.
12: Yeah, mate, when are the electric cars going to pay for something? I mean, they're 1.5 times probably heavier than a normal car. They have wider tyres to carry the weight. They break up the road. So, I mean, Kama Sutra Albanese, he can say, look, I can do another position. I think it's about time we increase their rego.
0: Well, they will be paying more with a user charge at some point. The issue the states are facing is that it was deemed unconstitutional when they introduced it in Victoria. But in the New South Wales budget, I know you're listening to us up in Queensland, Mike, but in the New South Wales budget and the forward estimates, Daniel Mookie, the Treasurer, has actually put down a fee in the coming years. So that they are planning to introduce one. They've just got to figure out legally how they can do it.
12: There's a government, for goodness sake.
0: Yes.
12: I mean, they can't do anything.
0: Good point. Apparently it will happen. I'll wait to see when it does happen, but it needs to happen. Jim Chalmers has even said that it should happen.
13: Sydney Now on 2GB.
0: Commonwealth Games underway, and this isn't good news for Meghan Markle. It's because of the Commonwealth Games. You see, Meghan is not as popular. Good afternoon, Peter Ford.
14: Well, she didn't come out victorious, but her much-hyped appearance on MasterChef, I would generally say, was probably successful. I mean, you've got to say that the Commonwealth Games being on kind of skews the whole game a bit, and that was clear number one last night. And Lego Masters and MasterChef kind of battled it out and came in virtually neck and neck, a slight edge to MasterChef. So I guess Meghan gets the win there. But look, I thought she was a very good guest. There's not one TV producer who could honestly put their hand on their heart and say, if we could have had her, we wouldn't have taken her. You know, every TV producer in the country would have jumped at the chance, particularly when supposedly she did it for free. I just have some trouble with that one. But, you know, that's what officially they're saying. I mean, if you're doing it for free, wouldn't you say to the producers, look, I'll do it for free. I'll give you my whole day. I'll turn up. I'll do all the things. But in my name, I want you to give a $100,000 donation to the Red Cross. Something like that. That didn't happen. So anyway, look, she says she didn't get paid. She didn't get paid. But then they had the added bonus of a little cameo from Prince Harry. I mean, what are the odds? Amazingly, Prince Harry had the phone number of the floor manager on MasterChef.
0: Yeah, right.
14: And he just happened to ring while they were filming.
0: I'm
14: what are the odds of this? It's unbelievable. And luck can be on your side sometimes. And so suddenly the phone was handed to Meghan Markle while they were filming, and this is what ensued.
15: What's going on? Have I interrupted something you've
16: Well, we're actually in the middle of tasting all of the dishes. We have four incredible cooks here. It's amazing. They're so talented. We wish you were here. He's in Canberra right now.
17: Yeah, we do.
16: With the veterans.
15: The chandeliers in the background. That's very nice.
16: I wish you could try this. These dishes are fantastic.
0: Good on you, Megan. Can she cook?
18: Well, that's the jury's still out on that one. I mean, we know she's got her flour sprinkles and her hibiscus jam, but beyond that, I'm not sure that we're really convinced that she can cook much. But look, she was a very gracious and giving guest. And as I said, there's not one TV producer who wouldn't have jumped at the chance.
0: Karl Stefanovic is continuing to grab headlines.
18: It's interesting, isn't it? He's not shying away from giving people a platform. And I say that word quite deliberately. His latest controversial guest is Mick Gatto, the colourful Melbourne businessman. And so that dropped last night and I watched it. And look, I don't have any problem at all with Carl interviewing anyone he wants, including Tommy Robinson. But I think when you aren't challenging people, and Carl is capable of it, Carl's a really good journalist. I don't think you've seen the best of that on the Today Show, because you're basically just churning it out on breakfast TV. You know, the producers have written three questions for you and you read them out. But the stuff he did on 60 Minutes, I think, was very good. But with the podcast, he is just letting people ramble and he's not challenging anybody, particularly when they're controversial guests. You really need to do that. Some people will argue, and I think there's some truth in it, that podcasts generally are pretty relaxed and lay back and people have a chat and reminisce and tell anecdotes. And it's not a confrontational type situation. But I think when you've got someone like Mick Gatto and you're not going to challenge them and ask some really, really tough questions, then the follow-up question to that, I think that's when you open yourself up for criticism. But look, in a sea full of podcasts, there seems to be only one that people are talking about at the moment.
0: Yep, he's certainly being successful. He's getting big numbers. Good on you, Pete. We'll talk tomorrow.
18: Thanks, Clinton.
0: Peter Ford, just on Karl Stefanovic, there was a hint, I don't think it's been confirmed, that he'll be interviewing Ben Robert Smith in the coming weeks. Of course, Ben Robert Smith, a Victoria Cross recipient, is facing war crimes charges, which he is denying. He's always denied any wrongdoing. Well, the matters have actually been in court today. He has sought a bail variation, and Ben Robert Smith wants to be able to move to Brisbane so he can be closer with his family. That's meant that he's needed changes to his bail conditions. Matter's been before the Downing Centre local court today, and the judge, Susan Horan, has actually granted that bail condition. So it means that Ben Robert Smith can move to Brisbane. Look, that makes sense. It's not as if he's a flight risk moving from one part of Queensland to another part of Queensland. So Ben Robert Smith can move to Brisbane.
13: If it's happening in Sydney, you'll hear it on Sydney Now with Clinton Maynard on 2GB.
0: I was just talking about the Liberal Party prospects at the upcoming, and it's only 8 months away, it'll be here before you know it, state election. And I think what's happening before ICAC, not just today, but what will happen in the coming days, is devastating for the Liberal Party. Warren says what they're going to need to do is do a preference deal with One Nation, unless they want to be wiped out. Timely you say that. I was in contact with a Macquarie Street operative just before I came on air, and this particular insider, somebody quite high up, was sharing some polling details with me. And this polling is devastating for the coalition, effectively shows the National Party will be wiped out. And if you look at the election material and political material of somebody like Paul Toole, who's the former Deputy Premier, member for Bathurst, in his election material at the moment, his political material, he doesn't really reference the National Party. They don't want to be associated with mainstream parties at the moment. That's the reality. So they probably have no choice but to do preference deals. But even that, I've got to say, Warren, might not help them, because preference deals usually only help if the party that you're doing the deal with isn't going to attract overall as much support as you, as high a primary. But all the opinion polls are indicating that One Nation's primary is much, much higher than either the Liberal Party or the National Party. Coming up next, I'll share with you what the Emergency Services Minister, Christy McVeigh, has had to say about the AusAlert system. She is overall declaring it a success.
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2: Just a quick reminder, school zones are enforced till 4 p.m. this afternoon. Still got 15 minutes to go, so please, if you're heading towards the schools, slow down to 40 k's now around the schools. Up north of Marty, they've slowing down. They've smashed into each other. Heaps of vehicles are smashed into each other on the M1 near Wyong Road. It's affecting northbound traffic towards Newcastle. Two lanes are closed up there, lanes 1 and 2, Liverpool. Another smash involving heaps of vehicles on the M5 near the highway. That's affecting eastbound traffic towards the city or airport. Lane 1 is closed. Delays back to the M7. I'm Dennis Lee on 2GB.
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26: 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Come on in.
0: The results of the Oz Alert test are in. I'll bring you those details in a moment, but I just want to quickly speak with Maris, who's calling me from Oatley. Now, Maris, your grandson's been involved in an awful incident this afternoon. What's happened?
27: Well, it's actually this morning. We've been at the hospital all day.
0: Yep.
27: We're coming out of a medical centre with automatic doors, and he walked out of the doors and an e-bike going too fast on the footpath knocked him, threw him to the ground. He got a huge bump on his forehead.
0: Yeah,
27: it was blood everywhere. I took him straight back in. The doctor cleaned him up and said, take him to the hospital. So we had to take him to the hospital, where a three-year-old had to undergo stitches to his nose, and the e-driver, he stopped. He was mortified, but they are so dangerous. He wouldn't have seen him coming. He was going too fast.
0: It happened so quickly. The person who was riding the bike, were they a teenager or somebody older?
27: Oh, older, mid-20s.
0: Well, for a start, you're not allowed to ride an e-bike on a footpath if you're above the age of 16.
27: That's right.
0: So he's already breaking the rules there.
27: That's right.
0: How fast do you think he might have been going?
27: Well, I didn't see the speed, but someone, a witness, said he was going too fast.
0: Well, clearly, and he's not allowed on the footpath. And I'm presuming now, I appreciate that he got off the e-bike, but he's now disappeared?
27: Well, no, he didn't go, and he followed me into the medical centre. He was apologising.
0: Okay.
27: He wouldn't leave until I took his number in case I needed anything.
0: Oh, that's good. No, that's good. Tell me how your grandson's doing now.
27: Well, he's now in the care of his parents. He's very sleepy. He won't get out of the blood-soaked clothes. He's going to have a very black eyes and a big dog and the stitches on his nose.
0: Oh, dear. Maris, what's his name?
27: This is Hugo.
0: Well, Maris, just let Hugo know that everybody listening to 2GB Sydney Now sends him our love. You know that I'm on a campaign about e-bikes, and this is the exact reason, because innocent people are being put in danger day after day.
27: I mean, e-bike riders have got to wear helmets. We'll be wearing helmets soon on the footpath.
0: Ridiculous. Look, please let me know maybe in a couple of days' time how little Hugo's doing. Look, if there's any silver lining, it's the fact that it happened outside a medical centre, and I realise he then had to take him to hospital. And at least the person who was on the e-bike has done the right thing and gotten off the bike and followed you into the medical centre and exchanged numbers and so forth. But this again demonstrates how the government has had their head in the sand with regulating these things.
26: Decades of experience. Award-winning insight. Clinton Maynard on Sydney Now.
0: 10 to 4, okay. The Oz Alert test has been deemed a success this afternoon. The Emergency Management Minister, Christy McBain, has spoken. And she says, the benchmark for success was reaching 90% of mobile towers. And she says it's reached 94%.
1: So we'll continue to work with our telco partners around a whole range of data and make sure that that is communicated to the public. Obviously, this has been a very successful test. We have reached more towers than we anticipated in this test. We already know from the 9 successful trials we held in jurisdictions in each state and territory, as well as running a remote test, a critical test, that all of those tests were already successful. So the fact that we have reached and exceeded the target that we set shows that the technology works. It shows that the partnership that NEMA has with its international partner agencies has been effective in making sure that this build was as successful as it could be for the Australian context.
0: Okay, so it's successful because it's reached 94% of mobile towers. That doesn't mean it's reached 94% of mobile phones. That doesn't mean that 94% of people have received the alert. Now, this is a test, and this is the process you need to go through to make sure that in a real emergency or a terrorist attack, a natural disaster, these things work. But judging by your feedback, I'm getting plenty of people who told me they didn't receive a message on their phone. Now, the Interim Coordinator General of NEMA, so that's the National Emergency Management System, Patrick Hetherington, says this large-scale test has been all about understanding how the technology performs in real-world conditions. This is what Patrick Hetherington has said.
3: Today's test was all about understanding how AusAlert performed at scale across millions of devices and at hundreds of different environments. NEMA will now assess all of the data, including reports from our technical and operational partners, jurisdictions and community feedback. We'll do a deep dive into all aspects of today's test and make any necessary modifications to the system so that AusAlert is ready for the Australian government and emergency service organisations to use from October 2026.
0: I think they'll need to dive very deeply because plenty of you didn't receive the message. And that's not the end of the world. This is just a test. But I think they're going to need to run another test. Now, some more feedback from you. John's in Riverston says, the absurdity of the new alert system only working if you have a relatively new phone and the latest software upgrade shows how much the government does need to do. They should be able to access any phone, regardless of the age or software version. Paul says here, my phone is good enough to send me an alert from my bookmaker or my bank manager, but it wasn't good enough to send me an alert from the government. Needs more help. If you'd like to share your feedback, 131873.
26: Traffic. The census is coming this August. You'll get instructions soon on what to do. In the census, every answer matters. Authorised by the Australian Bureau of Statistics, Canberra.
2: Let's go north again. Woi Woi, a road damage still on Brisbane Water Drive and the Boulevard. That's affecting northbound traffic towards West Gosford. Speed down to 40k's now around the side. If you're heading up there, please take care. Watch out for the workmen. At Marty, we've still got a few issues after that smash involving heaps of vehicles on the M1 near Wyong Road. It's still affecting northbound traffic towards Newcastle. Lane 1 is closed. And at Glenville, truck still broken down and conked out on the M4 on-ramp from James Roos Drive. He's in Lane 1 facing westbound towards Prospect. I'm Dennis Lee on 2GB.
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0: Well, it's shaping up as a busy Tuesday. We'll have the latest from the ICAC inquiry into the Liberal donation scandal. The Victorian Premier, Jacinta Allen, facing a leadership spill. 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
2: We had a word on the street message from one of our listeners that there are some issues affecting software for Service New South Wales at the moment. 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We don't know when their services are going to be back up and running. But if you need to do business with Service New South Wales, their recommendation would be don't go onto their website, maybe avoid their outlets for the next couple of hours.
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2: It's 3 to 4, Clinton Maynard with you on a lovely Monday afternoon. Yanni says, I wonder how much the tests on our phones has cost the taxpayers. Well, the system's worth $136 million, but that's not the price of today's exercise. Tony says, AusAlert, it's a bit like the bomb. They spend more taxpayers' money on a new system. Maybe if they restart it, turn it on and turn it off again, maybe they might get it right. Better to attempt it, though, and be proactive, not reactive. Look, and that's the whole point. That's the reason they've done a test. 131873. We touched on these terrible auction clearance rates at the start of the program. Lowest in 40 years across the weekend in Sydney. Glenn's got some thoughts on it. G'day, Glenn.
11: With this auction clearance rate, there is a particular reason why, and I don't think any economists or commentators have even picked up on this one yet, but there's another reason why they're so low.
2: Mm-hmm.
11: Over recent years, young couples, if they couldn't afford to buy a home in the suburb that they wanted to live in, what they do is they continue to rent in the area they wanted to stay and live, and they would buy a rental property, investment property,
2: yep,
11: in a suburb that they could afford to buy it. And then as they build up equity in that home, eventually they would sell it to help them buy the home where they want to live. But, of course, pre-budget, they were able to take advantage of negative gearing for that investment property. Because they're no longer able to take advantage of negative gearing, the banks are now saying that they are not able to afford the repayments like they used to be able to, and they've actually reduced the borrowing capacity by anything up to one-third. I can give you a specific example. My daughter, pre-budget, could have borrowed $720,000. You can now only borrow $480,000. All because of the abolition of negative gearing.
2: And that has a massive effect on the state of the market, which is then reflected whether you're buying at auction or not, but it's reflected in the clearance rates. It's a great point, Glenn, and I appreciate your feedback on that. It's the perfect example how the government's effectively shot themselves in the foot.
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2: Coming up in the next hour of the program, 10 to 1. Yes, the 10 to 1 is back for Sydney Now, and it'll have a bit of a twist this week. So I'll bring you the details after 4 o'clock. Also, the proposals for a cat curfew. I know we've touched on this one before, but given the outbreak of bird flu, there is a new push to introduce a curfew for domestic cats. We'll look at that one after 4 o'clock.
10: The Rate is the destination to compare loans. 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
1: It's 4 o'clock. Good afternoon. I'm Madeline McNeil. The first nationwide test of a new emergency alert system has been declared a success, despite many Australians reporting they didn't receive the notification. Data from the National Emergency Management Agency shows a higher than anticipated 94% of cell towers broadcast the alert to compatible devices. Emergency Management Minister Chrissy McBain says NEMA will be analysing today's data and seeking feedback from the community.
12: Don't worry if you did not receive an alert. This could be because you were not in a coverage area, your software was not up to date, or your device was incompatible.
1: The federal court has upheld a ruling the One Nation leader Pauline Hanson racially vilified Green Senator Maureen Faruqi on social media. Senator Hanson says her legal team will be reviewing the decision with a view to lodge a High Court appeal. A man's been arrested at Sydney International Airport and charged with murder over a shooting in the city's southwest. A 28-year-old man died at Liverpool Hospital after he and another man arrived with gunshot wounds in May. Police determined the shooting took place at Canley Heights after three other men sought treatment that same night. Master Builders New South Wales is stressing the need for a royal commission into the CFMEU and other alleged corruption in the construction industry. The body says scandals in Queensland and Victoria are undermining confidence. Chief Executive Matthew Pollock says we need a large-scale investigation to get to the bottom of the issues.
13: We need the investigative powers that are afforded to a federal royal commission so that the investigation can go where it needs to go.
1: Recorded phone calls have been heard by the state's anti-corruption watchdog, revealing property developer Gene Nassif boasted about his influence over the New South Wales Liberal Party. The first hearing is underway at the ICAC probe into illegal political donations and people with links to the political party. And more than 800 million cans and bottles have been recycled through St Vincent de Paul Society's Return and Earn Centres, raising crucial funding for the charity. Vinnies runs 10 depots across the state, earning money from the processing fee. New South Wales Chief Executive Yolanda Sayes says they'll take all the money they can get to meet the growing demand for support.
14: It's been a pattern over the last 2 to 3 years where more and more people are turning to us, and about 1 in 3 people who are coming to us are coming to us for the very first time. So we know that there's real demand out there in community for our services. So something like the Return and Earn scheme gives us an opportunity to raise additional revenue.
1: In finance, just before close, the All Ords is trading up 115 points at 90.57. One Australian dollar is buying 69.9 US cents.
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15: The West Tigers have held crisis talks with Adam Dewey and his agent after the disgruntled playmaker pulled out of the team last week. Chief Executive Sean Mielekamp took no questions following a quick update to reporters stating Dewey will be back at training tomorrow.
16: It was a very positive and productive meeting. Adam will be at training tomorrow, which is a very good sign. And what's really important is that what is said in that room stays in that room. That's important for us as a club. We're all doing what's best for the club.
15: The MCG is reportedly set to host two AFL games on the same day for just the fourth time in history. The Swans' Essendon match in round 23 is part of a proposed doubleheader, along with Richmond taking on St Kilda. EPL club Tottenham Hotspur has arrived ahead of the Sydney Super Cup involving Chelsea, Sydney FC and the Western Sydney Wanderers, which gets underway tomorrow. That's sport. I'm Adam Hawes.
1: It's 4 past 4. That's the latest news and sport.
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2: Let's head north again at Marty. Still got major dramas after that smash on the M1 near Wyong Road. It's still affecting northbound traffic towards Newcastle. Lane 1 is closed. And down the highway at Cowan, a truck broken down on the M1 near the Hawkesbury. He's in lane 1 facing northbound towards Gosford. And at Grenville, another truck broken down on the M4 on-ramp from James Rees Drive. Now, he's in lane 1 facing westbound towards Prospect. MG was on the phone. He reckons it's an absolute nightmare out there. Delays back to Homebush Bay Drive. It's roughly a 20-minute drive. I'm Dennis Lee on 2GB.
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1: Partly cloudy with a slight chance of a shower and light winds. Sunny tomorrow, 9 to 21 degrees in the city, 4 to 21 in the west. Looking ahead, mostly sunny Wednesday and Thursday, a shower or two Friday and Saturday. Right now in town, it's 16 degrees, the same at Terry Hills. It's 17 at Bankstown and Lucas Heights, 18 at Campbelltown. I'm Madeline McNeil. 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
2: Great to have your company this Monday afternoon, 131873. Good news if you use the T1 train line, the Western Line and the Blue Mountains line. Trains are now running again between Blacktown and Emu Plains. There was a time there a little early this afternoon. All the services were paused because there was a person near the tracks. The emergency services are now attended to that. And Transport for New South Wales tells us the trains are now running again. There could be some delays. Look, on Friday, I was telling you about the changes to the train timetable that are going to come into force in October. Now, this isn't receiving any publicity yet, but I've had access to some leaked information about what some of what's been proposed. Now, it's not been finalised. I should make that clear. But from what I've seen, there is one particular train line where travel times in peak hour on some significant services would increase by as much as 11 minutes. There would be additional services, and on many of the lines, there will be more trains running. And the timetable is changing because the Metro will run to Bankstown roughly mid-October. So train timetable changes are necessary. But I just hope for the sake of thousands of Sydneysiders, they're not going to face longer travel times in the peak hour. Now, we've been in contact with Transport for New South Wales, and they've emphasised to us the train timetable is far from finalised yet. I'm hoping later in the week we'll speak with the boss of Sydney Trains, Matt Longland, and hopefully he can share some of what they've planned so far and perhaps address these concerns. And I'll go through the particular line later in the week. I don't want to scare you yet, but from what I'm seeing, there could be significant changes that would add travel time for some Sydney commuters. Now, some other commuters may save some time, and there's always winners and losers in these big changes. But if they do increase travel times by as much as 11 minutes for a peak hour service, a lot of Sydney people are going to be pretty unhappy.
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2: That'll be coming up later in the week, 4:08. Now, the ICAC hearings. This is day one today of a hearing process that will probably go for about 2 months, potentially longer than that. And I think this has the potential to completely destroy the Liberal Party's chances at the next state election. And here's the key reason why. there are MPs that have been named today as part of the evidence. These are not MPs where there's been accusations against them that have been made. But simply that their names are in headlines is not good for their electoral chances when they're going to the ballot box in March against a government that, yes, has been in place for 3.5 years and, to be honest, hasn't made a huge impact, but a lot of people don't hate the Labor Party in New South Wales at a state level. It's not quite like the situation at a federal level. And then you've got the huge rise in One Nation. I think this is already shaping up as a terribly difficult election for the Liberal Party. Now we're having key names dragged through ICAC. So, as I explained in the first hour of the program, much of the allegations relate to the dodgy property developer, Jean Nassif, who's in Lebanon at the moment, left behind a collapsed company top place with $1 billion worth of debt. This is the sort of classy guy this bloke is. His daughter has been before the courts here in Sydney on related charges, and he doesn't have the guts to come back and stand by his daughter because he knows he'll be arrested and charged if he does, but just let his daughter face court. Now, the ICAC would love to be able to interview Jean Nassif, but that's not going to happen either. They'd also like to interview Christian Ellis, who was a Liberal Party operative. He's overseas. They would like to interview the son of Damien Tudehope, James. He's in New Zealand. Now, up until this point, his name has never been mentioned in public, but it has been today. Well, he's refusing to appear before ICAC as well. That then means that now his father is not accused of any wrongdoing, but his father's name is then dragged through the process. And that's part of the reason he has stood down as the Shadow Attorney General. But what's happened today before the commission is the counsel assisting has presented her opening statement. And as part of that, some phone tap recordings have been played. And these are recordings, for instance, between Jean Nassif and, in one of these examples, the brother of the former Premier Dominic Perrottet, Jean-Claude Perrottet. And in these phone conversations, at one point, Jean Nassif has actually referred to himself as the godfather of the Liberal Party because there was evidence heard that the likes of Christian Ellis and Jean-Claude Perrottet were hoping that they'd received donations of around $2 million. Now, there's not an allegation that money was going into their back pockets, but this money was then going to be used within the Liberal Party to finance their factional efforts and branch stacking and so forth. Why did Jean Nassif potentially, what's the allegation that he wanted to have influence within the Liberal Party? Because he wanted his dodgy property developments passed through council, the Hillshire Council in the northwest of Sydney. Now, this does concern a member of the Sydney Now team, David Elliott, who's on this show every Thursday afternoon. He was one of the local members in the area, as well as being a senior minister, who was opposed to some of these developments. So they wanted to cause him political damage. And they wanted to bring down the building commissioner, David Chandler, whose job it was to organise inspections of properties and deem whether they were going to be safe or not. Well, Jean Nassif wanted to bring him down. Well, in some of these phone taps that have now been played before the commission, Nassif has said that he was the godfather. In one of the calls between Perrottet, not Dom, but Jean-Claude, he's told Nassif, sympathised with Nassif, that, oh, David Elliott, he's just out to get you. And then in another, this was between Jean Nassif and an associate, an unnamed associate. He says, I have effed David Elliott badly. This is the developer. I took his seat because David Elliott's seat was abolished. I took his seat. There is no Baulkham Hills faction anymore. I've stacked the council. In another, he said he believed he paid for the removal of the building commissioner, David Chandler. And then there is another suggestion. This is from Nassif, that he was going to see his girls installed in positions of power within the then Liberal state government. So who are his girls? Well, the allegation is that one of his girls would be Eleni Patinos. Now, no allegations have been made about Eleni Patinos. I know Eleni Patinos very well. She's the Miranda MP. But the suggestion before ICAC today has been that Jean Nassif would have so much power within the Liberal Party that people that he wanted appointed as ministers would jump up the ladder. Well, a few months after this phone conversation was recorded, Eleni Patinos became the Fair Trading Minister. The building commissioner, David Chandler, reported to the Fair Trading Minister. And if you cast your mind back to these days, this is several years ago, there was a lot of controversy about David Chandler, and suddenly he quit. He had to be convinced to return to his job. So at the moment, that these are allegations, it's not proven. But this is day one of a two-month process. And even if these allegations aren't proven, the bottom line will be it dragged the Liberal Party through the mud, which I would fear, if you're a Liberal Party supporter, will make them unelectable come March next year.
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2: 14 past four. I'll obviously keep you up to date on this over the next couple of months because it'll be explosive. And some of from what I've heard that may occur late this week, it may not transpire, but it could well rock Macquarie Street. 131873, if you'd like to email the program, 2gb.com. And I've just got to say that Ray Hadley, who used to present the morning program on this station, he was at the forefront of this issue for years, and I would often be in contact when I was the state political reporter because there was an inquiry in the upper house with Ray about what was happening in that particular inquiry. He led the fight against Nassif and was involved in long-running legal action with Nassif as well. But Nassif doesn't have the courage to stand up to allegations. He, of course, is now in Lebanon, effectively on the run and safe because of the way various extradition treaties work.
0: The trusted source of Sydney stories. Clinton Maynard on Sydney Now.
2: It's a quarter past four. A second bird flu case in New South Wales has renewed calls for the state to introduce cat curfews. Now, you might be thinking, hang on, what's a cat got to do with bird flu? Well, there are some suggestions that felines that are roaming around the suburbs could somehow spread bird flu if it starts affecting more of our birds. Now, as it stands now, New South Wales councils don't have the power to force an owner of a cat to keep their pet inside, despite the push by some vets and some conservation groups. I admit I don't have a pet cat. I don't know a lot about cats. I'm not a big fan of cats. I don't have a problem with them, but probably wouldn't want one. Dr. Rob Zammit, you've heard him on the station for years as 2GB's resident vet. Hello, Rob.
3: Hello, good to talk to you. It's nice to hear your voice.
2: Rob, I don't know a lot about cats, other than there has been a push in recent years to contain them to inside at night. Is that
3: That's a law. That's been in us for quite some time, that you're supposed to bring your cat in at night time. That's people, you know, how do you police that? How do you find out? It was brought in when they were bringing in microchipping as a compulsory thing for dogs and cats.
2: Yep.
3: So it's been in for a long time, but it's just impossible to police, as you said. It's just how they police it. But it's true, too. I mean, the average age of a cat, before microchipping, the average age of a cat was less than 2 years of age. And people were shocked at that. But because cats going out at night do get into strife. They get into strife with, you know, jumping in the backyards with dogs or getting hit by cars. So they're the most common things.
2: So it meant before that law came in, the mortality rate was very high.
3: Oh, very high. And it's still, you know, higher than it should be because people don't follow the law. You know, they're not bringing their cats inside at night, which shows very little care for our own native fauna. You know, cats are nocturnal hunters, especially dawn and dusk, and that's when our animals are out. So they do a fair bit of damage that way.
2: So on the bird flu issue, would it be possible for a cat to either pick up bird flu or pass it on?
3: Yes, other mammals have certainly got bird flu. Seals and other different mammals have contracted bird flu. We know that for a fact. And they could easily, if they bring down a bird that's got bird flu, they'll do one of two things. They could catch it themselves, but they often bring their prey home as well. And people unwittingly pick it up and throw it out, and all of a sudden they're in communication with bird flu.
2: Just to clarify, and I'm not sure whether you know the details of this, Rob, that humans aren't in any danger from bird flu, are they?
3: You can get it. They're saying that people that are immune compromised, like older people or very young people, could certainly get cases of bird flu. They've got to be aware of that.
2: So the logistics of keeping cats indoors, at the moment, councils don't seem to have a lot of power to actually enforce those rules, do they?
3: That's the problem. That is the problem. If you know, there have been cases where occasionally someone has a nuisance cat coming into their yard all the time. They'll report it to council, and council will try and send out an animal patrol person to try and deal with it and talk to neighbours and see who owns the cat. That's the hard thing.
2: What recommendations do you have, Rob, for owners of cats to try to protect their animals, to try to keep them inside?
3: Yeah, just be responsible. I mean, if you love your cat, you should keep it inside. Now, people get worried, but I don't want my cat to be inside all the time. Well, you can build people in apartments have built runs for cats outside. You know, people up in several floors up, but they'll have a run coming out of one window, going round the building to another window somewhere else. So the cat just goes outside. It also gets a bit of a run outside and a bit of an adventure, gives it an enriched environment. But the thing is, people say, oh, no, I'd like my cat to be out there free and running around. During the day, all cats want to do, and same at night, they just like to lay down and sleep. They're not out there exercising all the time.
2: I'm with Dr. Rob Zappert, 2GB's long-time vet. Well, just a little more on that, Rob. Is it cruel to force a cat to just stay inside 24/7?
3: Not if you give it a reasonable environment inside. You know, there's lots of various mazes that you can get for your cat where your cat can jump around inside and scratching poles. You know, plenty of areas for them to go to the toilet inside.
2: But they don't need to. I'm a dog owner, so I've got more experience with dogs. But they don't. The cat doesn't need to fossick around in the dirt in the garden or smell the fresh air.
3: They get enough fresh air if you just have screen on your windows and open the windows and let the air in that way. And there are people that will take their cats for a walk. They put them in a harness and take them, train them to walk from a very young age. And truly, I've seen them and I've had them as clients.
2: It seems ridiculous.
3: They can do that.
2: It seems ridiculous.
3: They don't need to do that.
2: Okay.
3: Cats are very happy lying around, bring me food. You know, as I say, cats. Dogs have owners that look after them. Cats have slaves. So now we bring them food, clean their litter trays. Here's something to scratch your nails on. Yeah, have a good time. Don't worry. I'm going to work to earn money to buy food for you. They're fine. They're fine at home.
2: And, Rob, that's why we don't have one, because we're the boss in our house, not really with our dog. Good to talk to you, Rob.
3: Great talking to you, all of us.
2: Dr. Rob Zammit, 2GB's long-time vet. I share your experience with me with cats. Do you keep the cat inside the whole time? That's what the recommendation is. Can you manage it? I actually thought they needed to have some access to outdoors, just the fresh air. 131873, let me know your experience with your cat.
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6: Now up north of Mardi, some bad experiences for drivers. We've still got major issues after that smash on the M1 near Wyong Road. It's still affecting northbound traffic towards Newcastle. Lane 1 is still closed. We've got delays back to Palmdale Road trying to get through there. At Granville, a truck broken down on the M4 on-ramp from James Roos Drive. He's in Lane 1 facing westbound towards Prospect. Got delays back to Homebush Bay Drive. It's a 20-minute drive trying to get through there. And at Ryde, a car broken down at Victoria Road on Devlin Street. He's in Lane 5 facing westbound. I'm Dennis Lee on 2GB.
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3: 26 past four, Liberal Senator Andrew Bragg today has left the door open for some sort of coalition with One Nation at the next election, or at least a preference deal. This is the next federal election. Polling of 9,000 voters has found that if this was replicated at an election, and Ben spoke about this morning, Pauline Hanson's party could win between 53 and 66 seats. Andrew Bragg was on the Today Show this morning, and he says, look, the most important thing is to get rid of Labor. If that means doing a deal with One Nation, he'd be up for it.
4: 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I mean, we have to get rid of these guys. They're terrible.
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3: Bit of feedback here about cats. Suggesting if one of our listeners, councils won't do anything about roaming cats because the cat lobby is so strong. Grants in Cabramatta says, I have cats, live in a gated community, three homes. Since we moved in, the incidents of rats and mice have disappeared. They love our cat. We tried to keep the cat inside, but try getting some sleep when your cat wants out at night. Cat owners will know exactly what I'm talking about. Hello, Mark.
5: Hello, mate. How you going?
3: I'm good, my friend.
5: All right, mate. I've got to disagree with Ross. He's a lovely vet, but I've got to disagree with him.
3: Yep.
5: Mate, I live down the south coast, and cats roam around through the day. I had lizards, blue-tongue lizards, that I raised from little things and living them up, and the cats have killed the two of the mating lizards that I've had there. I've had bowerbirds that used to nest for years, and this lady that moved down two doors from me had two cats, and through the day they still hunt, mate. So I've got to disagree with you.
3: Okay, good on you, Mark. You're welcome to express a different opinion. Sylvia's in Bosley Park. Hi, Sylvia.
6: Oh, hi. Hi, Clinton. Thank you for taking my call.
3: Do you have a cat?
6: I had three cats living in a two-bedroom unit at Kempsey, and they were the most happy cats you could ever see.
3: Yep.
6: One was pure white, one was jet black, and one was the Russian blue. And then I got a fourth one, a Siamese one. And with the fourth one, I came in my, other home. You know, I bought a home. But you know, for 7 years, these cats were inside, indoors. They never went out, not at all, because it's a unit, you know, so there was no, okay.
3: Well, you take the cat for a walk.
6: No, they used to go to the balcony and, you know, walk there and go on the sill of the balcony. And they were the most gorgeous, gorgeous, settled cats that you would. I used to talk to them. I used to, play with them. So,
3: It sounds like the cats were your boss, Sylvia. Not the other way around. Bit like our dog, Terry the toy poodle. He's definitely the box in our house. Christine says, I have three indoor cats, six cat poles, lots of toys, so nice snuggly blankets as well. And I know that they're safe at work while the wildlife is okay. Thank you, Christine. 131873. We are kicking off this week our latest edition of 10 to 1. We're going to find Sydney's best suburbs, Sydney's favourite suburb, and I want you to decide. So the way this is going to work is I'm going to take some nominations. So in the next couple of days, I want you to send messages. So you can go to the website, 2gb.com, just click on feedback, send me a message. Your favourite suburb in Sydney, it doesn't have to be the one you live in, but I want an explanation as well. What your favourite suburb is, what the best suburb is. You can send me text messages as well, 0460 873 873. And then over the next week or so, we're going to find Sydney's best suburb. It'll be the democratic way of doing things. And for everybody who votes, you're going to have the chance to go along to see Bryan Adams in concert next year. I do have some more tickets to give away, but this is how we're going to give away the tickets in the next week or so. So, Sydney's best suburb, but an explanation about why it's so great. There are 650 suburbs in Sydney, but you didn't realise there's that many. So they start with Abbotsbury all the way down to Zetland. I want to know which is the best

0: Bryan Adams will be playing at Sydney Olympic Park. So some people might say Sydney Olympic Park or Homebush Bay. Just go onto the website, send me an email tonight. I want to know your best ones. I asked AI today, Sydney's best suburb. And this is what AI came up with. This is, well, Gemini, the Google version of AI. Lane Cove, the best suburb for families because there's plenty of bushland. North Sydney's the best suburb for professionals because it's close to the CBD and has harbour views. Manly's the best suburb for beach lovers because there's a beach. Winston Hills is the best suburb for budget-conscious families because it's relatively affordable, there is space and there are parks. And if you're a creative bohemian type, the best suburb for you is Newtown. So I want you to hit the email tonight, 2gb.com. You can send me a text message now if you like as well. We'll vote on this in the next week or so. It'll be 10-1 Sydney's best suburbs. And for everyone who has a crack, you'll have a chance of winning tickets to go and see Bryan Adams.
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2: No, Marty, not sure about cracks, but we do have a few smashes up there. Yes, quite a few vehicles involved on the M1 near Wyong Road. It's still affecting northbound traffic towards Newcastle. Lane 1 is closed up there. We've got delays back to Palmdale Road trying to get through there. Down the highway at Cowan, we've got a truck broken down on the M1 near the Hawkesbury River. He's in lane 1 facing northbound towards Gosford. And at Ryde, a car broken down on Parramatta Road near Devlin Street. He's in lane 5, not a good place to be, facing westbound towards Parramatta. I'm Dennis Lee on 2GB.
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0: Really good day on the share market. The All Ordinaries has closed up 122 points, 9,064 points. We'll talk to James Willis just after 5:30 with Money News. 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
0: Nominations coming in already for Sydney's best suburb. You don't have to rush it. Put some thought in, and I want some explanations. Gary says Sutherland. It's got to be Sutherland. Darren says it's Pitt Town in the northwest. People in Pitt Town are 20% happier than anyone else. Has that been proven, Darren? Pitt Town, 131873. Let's check our news headlines. And we've got the latest, Madeleine McNeil.
13: Hi, Clinton. Australians who didn't receive today's AusAlert test are being assured that there's no need to worry. Incompatible hardware, outdated software and cell tower issues have been identified as the most likely reasons the notification didn't reach every device. The first day of hearings in the ICAC probe into illegal political donations and people with links to the state's Liberal Party is wrapped up, with the inquiry to resume tomorrow. A man's been charged with more than 40 offences, accused of assaulting a woman known to him in the Hunter Valley. And Western Sydney International Airport is officially up and running, with a dozen commercial cargo flights expected to arrive or depart the site today. In sport, all eyes will be on West Tigers training tomorrow, with disgruntled playmaker Adam Dewey poised to make his return. The Lebanese internationals held positive talks with the club after pulling out of the team following a disagreement with coach Benji Marshall. Thanks, Clinton. There'll be more news in sport at 5.
0: Thank you, Maddie. 17 degrees in the city at 17 degrees in Bankstown. Still to come on the program after 5 o'clock, I'm going to talk with the CEO of the new Western Sydney International Airport. There are freight flights that are operating from today, which is a big development given that we were talking about Badgerys Creek in the early 1980s. Well, they're flying today. But concerns are being raised about flight paths and the way the curfew or lack of curfew is going to work. So we'll talk to Simon Hickey about that. Mark Geyer coming up after 5:30 with the good, the bad and the ugly following the weekend's football matches. And I'd suggest his ugly will be the West Tigers. Although news today that Adam Dewey apparently is going to turn up to training tomorrow morning. Don't know how he's actually going to do that. And coming up shortly, it'll be straight shooters time with Trent Nikolic.
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0: Look, I was just talking about the situation at ICAC where there are Liberal Party figures under the spotlight, and this will be the case for the next 2 months, Liberal Party operatives, and this is having the effect of dragging in sitting MPs, putting their names in headlines, not that they're necessarily accused of wrongdoing, and so far they're not sitting MPs. I mentioned James Tudorhope. Up until today, his name had not been mentioned in reports, but it has been today. And one of our listeners points out, James Tudorhope didn't flee to New Zealand. He's working there. Correct. You're right. He is working there. But the allegation has been made before ICAC that he's refusing to give evidence. He is being represented legally before the commission, but he's not giving evidence. Why not? Surely, if the ICAC asks you to provide evidence, you could go via video link, which has been facilitated many times in the past. You should give evidence. ICAC is an official corruption body, and he should, if he's asked by ICAC, if there's nothing to hide, he should provide that evidence.
12: Sydney Now on 2GB.
0: 131873. I'm still getting messages about cats in Sydney. Mitch says, don't forget how bad cat excrement is for dogs and pregnant women. Yeah, they should be inside because in the end, cats are the killers of much of our native wildlife. Helen says, our 14-year-old cat has lived inside his whole life. He's been very happy and content. No issues whatsoever. We'll play the quiz before the end of the program today, and we do have a good prize for the quiz, a double pass to go along to see My Fair Lady, the musical. So a different prize this week. There will be a get-in question. This very famous advertising man was born on this day in 1942, Alan Morris, and sadly passed away back in the early 2000s. Died in 2007, Alan. Alan was one half of Mojo, and they came up with the best ad jingles, I think, in Australian history. Classics like I Feel Like a Tui's. They came up with Paul Hogan's Throw a Shrimp on the Barbie. And also this one. Red Pop.

0: Some suggest maybe a best advertising campaign of all time. Simple getting question. What is that ad about? Other than being patriotic, it's about a particular sport. So the getting question just before 6 o'clock, what is that classic ad about? What sport does it refer to?
1: The trusted source of Sydney stories. Clinton Maynard on Sydney Now.
0: It's 20 to 5. My teenage daughter went into the city yesterday to walk around the Pitt Street Mall and do a bit of window shopping. She came home and she said to me last night, Dad, there was a protest and I was trying to figure out what it was about. Now, Stephanie is 16. She's just turned 16. She doesn't follow news and current affairs. She's a typical teenager. She's not politically engaged. Anyway, she said, Dad, they were shouting out, free, free Palestine. And Steph turns to me and asks, who have we captured? She was serious. She wasn't joking around. She said, who have we captured that needs to be freed? She assumed the protesters that were screaming in the CBD yesterday, that we as Australians must have taken somebody into custody, that the protesters were demanding be released. Doesn't that say everything about the uselessness of these demonstrations and these protests that have been going on for now almost 3 years? My daughters assumed our government was responsible for something terrible, that our government was responsible for capturing somebody that needed to be freed. And that by waving placards and jumping up and down in the CBD, these people would be encouraging the government to release this particular person or a group. My daughter doesn't understand the Middle East conflict. I know some 16-year-olds do, but my daughter doesn't. And a lot of her friends don't have a clue either. But I think that says everything about these damn protests that have been happening in our city every single weekend. They're protesting about a conflict in the Middle East that has nothing to do with us. A dispute that's been going on for hundreds, if not thousands, of years. And she asked me, when I explained, oh, no, it's no one's been captured, she said, what's it got to do with us? And I told her, nothing. It's not our problem. And that's the point we've been making on this show for years now. Nothing that we do in this country will influence the decisions of the Israeli government. Nothing that we do will have an impact on the actions of terrorists in the Middle East. Nothing is going to change the actions of Hamas by protesting here. Benjamin Netanyahu, who's up for re-election, is not going to change his policies because people are protesting in damn Hyde Park. All this does is cause division. All this does is drain our resources. Now, there were police there and Steffi saw plenty of police, police on overtime shifts. And yes, of course, there are gangs that are shooting each other in Sydney streets because there's a drug war going on. But we've got police in the CBD every single weekend who are providing security for protests that have nothing to do with us. Now, midway through last year, the cost of policing these protests had reached $12 million. That's probably upwards of $20 million by now, taxpayers' money. If a public event is held, say a big sporting event, and the organisers need security, and they seek police, there's a user pay system in place. To hire one police officer for a community event, it costs $155.70 per hour. And they do hire more than one at a time. So that's thousands of dollars that community organisation has to pay out. Yet this mob, the Palestine Action Group, holds demonstrations still every single weekend with a bill of $20 million. And you end up paying for it. And what do we get in return? We get nothing. No, we just get teenagers like my daughter, my innocent 16-year-old, asking me, Dad, what's this Free Palestine about? Have we captured someone?
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2: Now, up and off the Bardi, it's not cricket, with major issues after that smash on the M1 near Wyong Road causing major delays. It's causing major delays mostly for northbound traffic towards Newcastle. Lane 1 is still closed here, but got delays back past Palmdale Road trying to get through there. Down the highway at Cowan, that truck is still broken down and conked out on the M1 near the Hawkesbury Bridge. He's in lane 1 facing northbound towards Gosford. East of Creek, a smash on the M4 near Reservoir Road. It's affecting eastbound traffic towards the city. I'm Dennis Lee on 2GB.
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11: 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Thanks to Harris Farm. Fresh as it gets. Fruit, veg, meat, cheese, all at Harris Farm.
0: On the protest in the CBD, T says on the text line, we're all sick to death of these protests, Clinton. Australia's had a gutful. Mick says, look, it's funny you say that about your daughter. My son was in there yesterday for the first time with his mates. He's 16. He said the same thing when he got home. There was about 200 to 300 protesters at Town Hall. This must have been where Steph found them as well. Enough of this rubbish. People are sick and tired of it.
11: On Sydney Now.
12: You can't handle the truth.
11: The Straight Shooters.
0: Well, Trent Nicolich can certainly handle the truth on a Monday afternoon. G'day, Trent.
13: Hello, mate. Good afternoon, everyone.
0: Oh, I've been talking about the fuel excise throughout the program. It's one of the big topics of the week. I've been drawing our attention to this for weeks now, that it's coming this weekend, that the fuel excise discount will end, prices will go up 16 cents overnight, but at the same time, we are heading back towards record oil prices. Oil is now above US $100 a barrel, but we're still looking at a 16 cent increase overnight. And the Prime Minister of the weekend, when you were on the radio, he ruled out extending it.
13: Yeah, absolutely. Look, I've heard you talking to your listeners about this, as you said, for weeks. There's multiple layers to this for me. One is we're, 4 years now past the end of the COVID lockdown stuff, and we learnt a whole range of things that we hadn't had to deal with in recent history during that, one of which was when you rely entirely on outside supply lines for things, you tend to have a problem when that supply line dries up or becomes very expensive. So we learnt that, you would have thought, during the COVID lockdown period. Here we are 4 years later. We're in the second round of the conflict in the Middle East now. We're about to see the price of oil go up. And there's multiple layers to it, as I said. One is, if I'm the Prime Minister, if I'm the Treasurer, I'm extending the halving of the excise. I think you have to do that because it's not your fault, my fault, or anybody else's fault who's listening that their fuel price is going through the roof. So I think the government has to do something about it. The other layer to it, Clinton, which infuriates me, is we've got two refineries left in Victoria that I think can make up to 20% of our fuel requirements for the whole country. Why has a politician on either side of Parliament not come out and said, you know what we should do? What we should do is we should ramp these up to maximum capacity. So if they can do 30 or 40% of our needs, great. If they can't ramp them up, why don't you come out and say, this is what we're going to do to ensure this never happens again? Because we used to make most of our own fuel in Australia, and there's absolutely no reason that we shouldn't be doing it now.
0: It would make complete sense. Now, I know extending the excise reduction by 16 cents for about a month, I equate that to around $500 million. So it's a lot of money. It is a hit to the budget, mind you, it creates economic activity. But there are that many areas of the budget the government can save. Of course, Chris Bowen wants to go to Fiji with his mates.
14: Where's Peanut Bowen? Where is he?
0: Well, he's going to go to that COP pre-conference in Fiji. Okay, that's only going to save $4 or $5 million, but it would be a start.
13: They spend hundreds of millions of our dollars without even batting an eyelid, Clinton, and I'm getting sick and tired of them when they want to defend something, those who'd be in government saying, oh, well, it's costing too much money, we can't do it. Well, you blow $200 or $300 or $400 million of our money on all sorts of stupid stuff without even batting an eyelid. So what's the difference here?
0: And it gets worse. The excise, because it goes up biannually, it's due to go up a couple of days after the 16-cent discount goes away anyway.
13: Yeah, of course it is. Of course it is. And if anyone's wondering what we're talking about 52 and a bit cents per litre of every litre of fuel that you put in your car. It's already 52 cents a litre. And it doesn't make any sense that you would allow it as well to go up. I don't care that it's ratcheted to go up regardless of anything else. Why wouldn't you just stop that for a year or two until we get a handle on it?
0: Well, the New South Wales government's doing a few of those things when it comes to, for instance, public transport fares in the next 12 months. They're not cutting them, but at least they're not going to increase them for the next 12 months. It does raise the question, Trent, do you trust any politician? I don't care what side they're from. Do you trust any of them?
13: Not at all. I don't know. And it's really interesting. I had a fantastic debate and conversation with the listeners when I was on for Luke Grant on the weekend, because I brought this point up based on a few things. Like we've heard what's going on with the Prime Minister at the moment, but put that to one side. I said that what I wanted to see was the Liberal Party or One Nation come out and say, this is exactly what we're going to do to fix a specific problem. So don't tell us, for example, that inflation's too high. We know that. Stop telling us that. Tell us what you're going to do to fix it and how you're going to do it and then where that redistribution of funds will go. I had at least 50% of the listeners respond and say, well, we can't trust them anyway. We can't trust what they say. We can't believe what they say. They'll tell us they're going to do something. Then they'll change their position, or they'll tell us they're going to save $100 million, but it'll end up being 50, or they're going to spend $200 million and it'll end up being 500. Nobody trusts anybody.
0: So that's exactly the problem, that even when they put forward policy that you think might have something in it that helps us, you can't trust them. On a lighter note, Trent.
13: Yes.
0: Do you go running? Do you jog to keep fit?
13: I usually run away from people as best I can. No, I don't jog to keep fit. I have ridden bicycles to keep fit, but I don't jog to keep fit, no.
0: There is this story that's emerged from Bali that two men, they're Dutch, they've been banned from Indonesia because they've been accused of hosting a run club. Run club's very popular these days, but it's a discriminatory run club that won't include local people.
13: Yeah, of course it won't. Look, can I just advocate that all run clubs just go away? Like, if you need to go for a jog, why do you need to do it with 4,000 people that then clog up half a city and all the coffee shops and everywhere in between? I used to have to try to negotiate my way through the end of a run club when I was going to work over on the north side of the bridge, and it was impossible. It was like trying to work your way through the busiest part of the
0: show. Isn't it, to motivate yourself to get fit, we'll talk about the Indonesians in a moment, but if you want to motivate yourself, isn't it better to be running with some friends rather than just going by yourself?
13: Do you really need to be motivated to be fit and healthy? Is it not enough?
0: A lot of people do.
13: If the doctor looks you in the eye and says, mate, if you carry on down the path you're going, it's not going to end well for you, isn't that motivation?
0: Yeah, but
13: enough
0: to have your mate there trying to put a poker up your backside to keep running, that helps, doesn't it?
13: Mate, if I had you running behind me talking about the Cronulla Sharks, I'd be running away from you. I wouldn't want to be running with you. I can give you that tip.
0: But what's happened in Bali is these two blokes have tried to start a run club, and one of them apparently has been accused of barring the wife of somebody who had a Western name. His wife is a local, and she wasn't allowed to join.
13: But isn't this typical? We love going to these places, and Australians will advocate all the holidays in the world to Bali. So we go there, talk about how great it is, and then say, no, but not you. Stay away. It's just us. That's fair dinkum. You couldn't make it up, could you?
0: It's too hot to go running in Bali anyway.
13: You would have thought so. Most of the time, they're just running into the water from the sand, aren't they, to go swimming?
0: You'd lose a fair bit of weight.
13: Yeah, well, you would.
0: But if you're drinking a lot of Bintang there, if you're drinking Bintang, you're going out to the nightclubs in Kuta, you then go for a run the next morning, that's going
13: to
0: help.
13: You know what? I know a lot of people who've been to Bali and none of them have come back lighter than when they left.
0: Thank you, Trent. We'll talk next week.
13: See you, mate.
0: Trent Nikolic. Maybe you remember one of those running clubs, but don't people still go jogging by themselves? I know around here, I walk back to Town Hall Station after the show sometimes, and there's a running club that runs through Pyrmont and all the way to Darling Harbour. I usually dodge them while I'm walking. You can still run by yourself, can't you?
11: 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That's L-Y-K-A.
2: Well, if you're heading west, please take care. That sun glare is a real issue. It will have you squinting. At Marty, we've still got a few dramas after that smash on the M1 near Wyong Road. It's still affecting northbound traffic towards Newcastle. Lane 1 is closed up there. Delays back to Palmdale Road trying to get through. At Turramurra, a smash involving a truck and car on the highway and Turramurra Road. That's affecting northbound traffic towards Hornsby. Easter Creek, the earlier Bingle on the M4 near a Reservoir Road has now been cleared. All eastbound lanes towards the city are now open. I'm Dennis Lee on 2GB.
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0: The last few days in the Alpine Resort areas has seen fine weather with reasonably good skiing and boarding conditions. Highly anticipated cool changes forecast for Tuesday night. So tomorrow night, bringing some fresh snow along with it. Expect winds to pick up significantly. Visibility is going to drop right down when this front moves in. Wednesday is going to be quite cold, so you'll need to get warm, but you should be rewarded with fresh falls of natural snow around middle of the week. The other excellent news is the temperature is plunging well below zero, and it'll be very, very cold overnight tonight, so the snow guns are firing consistently across all the resorts, topping up the base on the major runs. That is the latest ski and snow update, thanks to our friends at Red Energy.
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0: 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Don't forget to nominate Sydney's best suburb. 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Jeff on the text line says, the new Qantas A350-1000 is about to depart 5 p.m. There's close to 6,000 watching. So that's departing from Melbourne, is it? We'll check that out. Coming up in the next hour of the program, I'm going to speak with the CEO of the new Western Sydney's National Airport because freight flights are running from today. And we're going to talk about curfews as well. And all the sport with Mark Geyer after 5.30. The latest suggestion is Adam Dewey could leave the Tigers, not now, but for next year, and go to the Perth Bears.
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3: It's 5 o'clock. Good afternoon. I'm Madeline McNeil. An ICAC probe into illegal political donations has heard phone taps from property developer Gene Nassif claiming he had his hand on the state government. The commission's investigating allegations key state Liberal figures, including two brothers of former Premier Dominic Perrottet, took money for branch stacking in exchange for outcomes favourable to Nassif's business. In a call recorded in the days after Mr Perrottet's election, Nassif claimed his boy would be helping him out.
5: Yesterday. You're going to be surprised soon. I've got my hand on the state government, and you're going to see changes. You're going to get CDI approvals for me like every second week when DI approves.
3: No allegations of corruption have been made against Dominic Perrottet. The first hearing will resume tomorrow. Experts will analyse the results of a nationwide AusAlert test to ensure the system's ready to launch in October. The National Emergency Management Agency has deemed the trial a success after the alert was successfully broadcast by a higher than expected 94% of cell towers. Pauline Hanson says she's disappointed by the dismissal of her appeal against the federal court ruling she racially discriminated against Greens Senator Meereen Faruqi. Justice Angus Stewart's concluded a 2022 social media post was Islamophobic and empowered the One Nation leader's followers to post similar messages. In a statement on social media, Senator Hanson says her legal team will be reviewing the decision with a view to lodge a High Court appeal.
6: Public discussion in Australia has become almost totally silenced by laws and rules which prevent ordinary people expressing their personal views in case some small part of our society takes some sort of offence or feels hurt or distressed.
3: Detectives have charged a man with murder 2 months after a shooting in Sydney's southwest. Police allege the 23-year-old shot a 28-year-old man at Canley Heights in May before the older man later died in hospital. And a new report backed by Clubs New South Wales has found pockets of unused land, which could create room for almost 40,000 homes. A McKell Institute report shows surplus land owned by clubs could deliver up to 38,000 new homes. Clubs New South Wales Chief Executive Rebecca Riant says they just need the state government to change the rules to make it possible.
7: Much of the excess available land that clubs are sitting on is zoned in such a way that it limits development. Much of that land is zoned RE2 private recreation, and we're looking for the government to make amendments to the zoning and constraints around use of that land.
3: In finance, the All Ords closed up 122 points, one Australian dollar buying 69.9 US cents.
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0: Adam Dewey is expected at West Tigers training tomorrow after holding positive peace talks with coach Benji Marshall. But speaking on his own podcast, league legend Billy Slater says Dewey will carry baggage after walking out on his team.
8: It doesn't look good. It's, I don't know, you're in a selfless team environment. That is, they're not selfless team actions.
0: A huge blow for the struggling Giants star midfielder Finn Callaghan has been ruled out for the rest of the AFL season with an ankle injury. Nathan Lawson has returned to Australia's men's rugby sevens program after a stint with the Dragons. And Mayo has beaten Kerry to claim its first All-Ireland Gaelic football title, ending one of world sport's most infamous curses that goes back 75 years. That's sport. I'm Adam Hawes.
3: 4 past 5, that's news and sport.
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11: Up we go to Marty. Still got major dramas and headaches after a smash on the M1 near Wyong Road. It's still affecting northbound traffic towards Newcastle. Lane 1 is closed there. Expect 40-minute delays trying to get through there. We did have a chopper on the ground at one stage. The investigation team are now on site and could be there for quite some time. If you can avoid, please do so. Between French's Forest and North Narrabeen, Roadworks and Wakehurst Parkway, we've got speed down to 60 k's an hour in sections till July 31. I'm Dennis Lee on 2GB.
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3: Partly cloudy with a slight chance of a shower and light winds. Sunny tomorrow, 9 to 21 degrees in the city, 4 to 21 in the west. Looking ahead, mostly sunny Wednesday and Thursday, a shower or two Friday and Saturday. Right now in town, it's 16 degrees, the same at Lucas Heights and Penrith. It's 15 degrees at Campbelltown, 14 at Terry Hills. I'm Madeline McNeil. There'll be more news at 5.30 on your news leader, Sydney's 2GB.
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0: 5:07. If you see anything around the city we need to know about, send me a text message 0460 873 873. Guarantee we will receive the text message here at 2GB. But many people didn't receive the Oz Alert message at 2 o'clock. That's what it sounded like. That's actually a recording of my phone as it was buzzing off in the studio. And I received it precisely at 2 o'clock, and I received the notification message also, and millions of other Australians did also. So my message said, critical Oz Alert test message, Oz Alert, this is a test of Oz Alert, Australia's new emergency warning system, no action is required, etc., etc. But I've heard from so many of you this afternoon that you didn't receive the message. Well, the Emergency Management Minister, Kristy McBain, says, based on their initial indications, the system has been successful.
28: So we'll continue to work with our telco partners around a whole range of data and make sure that that is communicated to the public. Obviously, this has been a very successful test. We have reached more towers than we anticipated in this test. We already know from the 9 successful trials we held in jurisdictions in each state and territory, as well as running a remote test, a critical test, that all of those tests were already successful. So the fact that we have reached and exceeded the target that we set shows that the technology works. It shows that the partnership that NEMA has with its international partner agencies has been effective in making sure that this build was as successful as it could be for the Australian context.
0: The Minister, Kristy McBain, so she says it's successful. She says that's because the success rate was judged to be the message reaching 90% of mobile phone towers across the country, and it reached 94%. but that doesn't mean that your phone or your device received the message. And I've received lots of correspondence from listeners and calls and messages that you didn't receive it. It may well be because you've got an old device or the software on it is quite old. So I think there's going to need to be another test. And this is the whole process. It's not meant to be perfect to start with. The system, which costs $136 million, is due to go into action in October. The states, most of the states have already indicated they'll continue with their own systems, but there'll need to be another test because based on what you've told me, plenty didn't get the message.
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0: 5:09. Now, on ICAC, the hearings have wrapped up for the day. They will resume tomorrow and they'll continue for the next 2 months. Kelly Sloan has been asked this afternoon of whether one of her senior MPs, who has been a minister in the former coalition government, Eleni Patinos, will be asked to stand aside. Now, the reason being, Eleni Patinos has not been accused of any wrongdoing. However, a phone tap has been played, a phone tap of the property developer, Jean Nassif. And in this phone tap, he claims, he brags that he has influence over the former coalition government, because of his alleged relationship with other members of the Liberal Party, not sitting MPs, but the likes of Christian Ellis and the brother of the then Premier, Dominic Perrottet, not accused of any wrongdoing, but Jean-Claude Perrottet. He claims that he had influence over them. And in relation to the Building Commissioner, David Chandler, who he wanted sacked because David Chandler's job was to inspect dodgy buildings, he was heard in this particular phone tap saying, "I'm going to step on his neck and strip him of his job. Just give me 2 months because the Consumer Affairs Minister, she's going to be my girl. And the Fair Trading Minister, she's going to be one of my girls too, you know." Now, what he's referring to is that the former minister was Kevin Andrews and there was a reshuffle of the front bench and Eleni Patinos became the minister. And then there was controversy before any of this was public knowledge, all these allegations were put out there, that there'd been an issue between the building minister, Eleni Patinos, and the commissioner, David Chandler. David Chandler actually at one point resigned and had to be convinced to come back to his job. Now, Eleni Patinos is not accused of any wrongdoing. I've got to make this clear. This is terrible for the Liberal Party, though, because the likes of Eleni Patinos are going to be dragged through the mud over the coming months. But she'll not be asked to resign. Firstly, she's the member for Miranda. She has been a frontbencher, but she's on maternity leave. So she's not sitting currently on the front bench. But a spokesperson, I've just been in contact with the minister's office, and I've just been in contact also with Kelly Sloan's office, and they've provided me with a quick statement from a spokesperson for the New South Wales opposition leader. "It would be inappropriate to comment on matters that arise during ICAC hearings or to engage in speculation while proceedings are underway. Everyone involved is entitled to procedural fairness, and we will respect the integrity of the ICAC process." So that's in response to Will action be taken against Eleni Patinos. And it shouldn't be yet. She's not accused of any wrongdoing. Tomorrow morning on Ben Fordham's program, he'll speak with Kelly Sloan. And no doubt this will be the biggest issue.
4: Sydney Now on 2GB.
0: 131873 is my number. It's 5:12. Today has marked the opening of the freight hub at the new Western Sydney International Airport. A Qantas cargo plane touched down this morning. This is the first proper commercial enterprise, and that plane will leave tonight. There is no doubt the Western Sydney International Airport is going to give freight and logistic operators around-the-clock capacity in one of the fastest-growing regions in the country, Western Sydney. There'll be no passenger services until October, 25th of October. Jetstar will fly for the first time. Air New Zealand a day later. Singapore Airlines in November. But already, despite the fact that it's only one plane has landed so far, there have been complaints. There's concern about flight paths and the fact that this airport does not operate with a curfew. The Blue Mountains Council and their mayor is concerned about damage to the heritage value of the Blue Mountains. Simon Hickey is the CEO of the Western Sydney International Airport. Thanks for coming on the show, Simon.
15: Good, Clinton. How are you going?
0: I'm good. Well, look, firstly, congratulations. I know this has been a long time coming. This has been beyond a long time coming. I remember when I was a kid in the 1980s, we were talking about this airport, but realistically, it's happened today.
15: It's 40 years in the baking, but we're here today, a major milestone. So we're open for business. Our first commercial flights, as you say, will take off tonight. And that's a great milestone for the thousands of people that worked at the airport. And, you know, millions of hours that have gone into this. More than half of our workers came from Western Sydney. And they're really proud to be associated with the airport and, and this is their legacy.
0: So just one Qantas cargo plane today. Over the coming days, is that going to ramp up substantially?
15: Yeah, so this morning when we had the announcement, we had four aircraft there, which was fantastic. We had from a 737, a 321, an A330 for the plane enthusiasts amongst us. And so we will continue to grow. The first aircraft will be an A321 purpose-built freighter aircraft, and that will take off tonight.
0: That's the Qantas jet tonight. Now, there has been criticism, and you have been preparing for this, no doubt, for several years, but the fact is this airport does not have a curfew. Why doesn't it have a curfew? Why is that important for you?
15: Oh, well, like most airports in Australia and around the world, they mainly don't have a curfew. Now, we've had 40 years of land use planning around this airport, and that's meant that we don't have built-up residential development directly at the end of the runways, and so, you know, that's where the most noise is felt. So there's been a lot of consultation. It's actually probably hard to find another infrastructure asset in Australia that's had more consultation that's happened over the years, and that's been all taken into account. There'll be ongoing noise monitoring undertaken by the government and air services. And, you know, we'll continue to monitor that. It's really in air services, we'll continue to monitor that. On the ground, we're very conscious of our community that surrounds the airport, and we're doing a lot of work to ensure that we reduce noise on the ground, and that includes electrified ground service equipment, and we've got single-engine taxiing where we can. We've got reciprocal runway operations, which means that we would operate from the less built-up side, which is the south side, overnight.
0: I see, though, there is some concern today that's been raised by the Blue Mountains Council. Their Mayor, Mark Greenhill, says operating flights with a flight path over the Blue Mountains would compromise the heritage value of the mountains. How do you respond to that?
15: Well, this has been, you know, we've had lots of consultation over the years, the government has, in when they developed the flight paths. I think it's been well understood and well prosecuted. We've had over 8,000 submissions that were made, and that's all been taken into account as the flight paths have been designed.
0: Is there a chance that, though, once this is actually up and running, once people are experiencing the flight paths, that there could be some adjustments if there are complaints?
15: Well, look, you can always say that there might be some adjustments, but the 24/7 component has always been, a base.
0: Absolutely. But would you change the flight path directions? If there's a particular complaint that hadn't been anticipated in that public consultation process, could there be alterations to flight paths?
15: Well, that's why there's ongoing monitoring. So there'll be ongoing monitoring, and that will be fed into air services, and it's up to air services to take that into account as they look at that across all of the Sydney Basin. And that's a process for the government and for air services.
0: Simon, I'm with Simon Hickey, the CEO of Western Sydney International Airport. If I could just keep you on the line there, Simon, I just want to bring in one of our listeners, Todd, because we are getting a lot of feedback with this. Now, Todd, you've got some concerns about the southwest of Sydney.
16: Oh dear, what that gentleman's talking about, I live basically next to Taylor Road at Silverdale. I've already heard the three planes have left today around about midday from there. He doesn't understand one thing about up here is that we're on top of the plateau. We also hear at 6,000 feet. We also hear helicopters coming in from 5.5 kilometres away coming into our area. You imagine this has been a dead quiet place for over 30, 40 years. We've been dead quiet. We know the airport's going in. But the problem is now is that the noise factor won't start until tonight, and then you'll find people are going to start to realise, Oh, what's that noise in the middle of the night when you're asleep? The biggest factor that hasn't been told to people, and we've never had an aeroplane fly over low other than the B-52 bomber and the normal prop aeroplanes from Camden Airport come flying over our houses in the middle of the morning. We know they're here. Now we're going to get jets coming over in the area, so they're going to the north and to the south of Picton.
0: And it's going to be a big change to your lifestyle, Todd. Simon, what do you say to Todd?
15: Oh, so I recognise that with Todd, and look, the government has a noise insulation program that they've rolled out and they're rolling out for those that are more impacted. As I say, there'll be continuing monitoring of the noise, and so that's something that Air Services will take into account going forward.
0: So does Todd have an option, even though there's been the consultation period, once he's experienced the problems, the noise, does he have an option to put in complaints that will actually be considered?
15: So, yeah, he can talk to Air Services. They have a hotline, that's very common amongst all of the airports that we have around the country. So that is a process that is ongoing, and there'll be ongoing monitoring.
0: No, thanks for that feedback, Todd, and we'll certainly get the details of that Air Services hotline, and we'll pass it on throughout the week. Simon, good luck tonight when the Qantas flight takes off.
15: Thanks very much, Clinton. Good to speak to you.
0: Simon Hickey, who's the CEO of the Western Sydney International Airport. And I do feel for our listeners like Todd, but reality is this has been on the drawing board for now than 40 years. The difference is, compared to Mascot, no curfew.
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11: Now, if you're heading north out of the city, we have major dramas and delays. First one up north at Marty. Still got major dramas there after that smash involving heaps of vehicles. On the M1 near Wyong Road, it's still affecting northbound traffic towards Newcastle. Lane 1 is closed there. Expect 40 to 50 minute delays. Investigation team are on site and could be there for quite some time. And down the highway at Cowan, a truck broken down on the M1 near the Hawkesbury. He's in lane 1 facing northbound towards Gosford. 10-minute delays trying to get past him. I'm Dennis Lee on 2GB.
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5: Service New South Wales has experienced some technical issues throughout the afternoon. They have had some problems with the website, so if you are experiencing delays, it's not your end. It's their fault. Give it a few more hours and hopefully later this afternoon it'll be working properly. 5:23. Fair bit of feedback here about the Western Sydney International Airport flights this evening, commercial cargo flights. Brett says the whole airport fiasco is ridiculous. How do you stop progress? Most people who live nearby have known it's coming for 30 years. But Leslie says, look, Mascot doesn't have a curfew, so the people of Western Sydney are not considered equal. You can hear the planes overhead. We'll soon know exactly what it's like at 2 and 3 o'clock in the morning. Look, just talking about the growth of Western Sydney, talking about the airport, the other big growth is data centres. And I know we've touched on this in the last couple of weeks. And it is part of a much bigger property boom. Some of Australia's biggest companies are now locking in enormous industrial sites with big warehousing, logistic hubs, and the airport assists in that. But what does it say about business confidence, jobs, housing, future development? Elijah Shakir is the co-founder of Revest Property Group. They are sponsors of our program. And given we're talking about Western Sydney Airport and we've been speaking about data centres in recent weeks, Elijah joins me in studio. Hello, my friend.
6: Good afternoon, Clinton. Thanks for having me again.
5: We've just been talking about the airport. It does provide a massive boost, doesn't it?
6: Look, it sure does. There's been some huge deals announced, pre-lease commitments announced in Western Sydney over the last 12 months. Now, some of these include some of the major players, global players in the market. So Audi's fulfillment centre has committed to an 87,000 square metre pre-lease. And that's a purpose-built facility in Badger.

0: So the majority of these sites have had to go straight through to state significant development planning. And so that bypasses local authorities. So there still is a lot of red tape to go through with local planning authorities, with delays on infrastructure still prevalent in Western Sydney.
1: There seems to have been, though, a bit of a slowdown in land subdivision for industrial unit development. Is there still the demand for that style of development?
0: Now, there's still definitely demand for the development. It's not really a demand problem. It's more a feasibility problem.
1: Yep.
0: So land values in Western Sydney have grown so much. They've climbed to such a high level that by the time you subdivide, service and sell the land, there's not enough juice in those profits. So where we do see there will be a big growth market is in the industrial strata development market. Now there's genuinely strong momentum in this market at the moment. It's one of the standout performers, and part of it can be attributed to the recent changes in the self-managed super funds being unable to borrow for residential investment. So we see it as going to push a lot of investors to commercial, and that will look like it'll happen very quickly.
1: Yeah, so there's going to be opportunity in commercial because of the government's rules on residential. But just on residential, Elijah, I just want to touch on apartment developments as well. There seems to have been a lot of activity with the council and the Housing Development Authority. Is that helping with supply of apartments?
0: Oh, look, definitely. The HDA was set up by the New South Wales government in order to fast-track major apartment projects by letting them bypass council altogether. So they go straight to the minister planning for approval. Now, the reforms have cut assessment times by close to a third. And there's 80,000 homes currently under construction. Now, that all can't be attributed to the HDA, but it's a step in the right direction. The real issue lies in the cost of construction and the feasibility. Now, this is still the main driver for deals not stacking up in the apartment sites in New South Wales.
1: What about affordable housing? Still demand for affordable housing?
0: Affordable housing is still, the demand is still there. So we are currently delivering 5,500 lots under construction. Now, Western Sydney needs about 25,000 new lots under construction in order to keep up with demand. So it's not approvals holding things up anymore. It's infrastructure.
1: Yeah, and that's where the government does need to step up. Thank you, Elijah.
0: Thanks, Clinton.
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3: Now, if you're heading northbound out of the city, expect big delays around Mardi where that smash happened about 2 hours ago involving heaps of vehicles on the M1 near Wyong Road. It's still affecting northbound traffic towards Newcastle. Lane 1 is closed up there. Expect 40 to 60 minute delays. Investigation team are on site and could be there for quite some time, as you can imagine. A Glendinning got a car broken down and stuck on the M7 near Lamb Street. Now, we're sitting in lane 2 facing northbound towards Dean Park. If you're heading that way, please take care going around him. I'm Dennis Lee on 2GB.
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1: Really good day on the share market. The All Ordinaries up 122 points, 9,064 points. We'll talk to James Willis in a few moments' time as well. Alan Joyce is on the publicity trail. Did you see him on 60 Minutes tonight? He was on Breakfast TV as well. He's releasing that new book. I watched him last night on 60 Minutes. We'll talk to James Willis about that after 5:30.
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5: Bit of feedback here about the new Western Sydney International Airport. David says, with regards to the new airport, I live in Rosebery, so in the eastern suburbs, and while there's a curfew at Mascot, I still hear planes during the night, as some freight and some private planes do get clearance to land. You're right. Admittedly, it's not every night, nor all night, but we have lived with this for 40-odd years. Let's check our news headlines. And with the latest, Madeline McNeil.
6: Hi, Clinton. The first nationwide test of the AusAlert system has been deemed a success, with 94% of cell towers broadcasting the message to compatible devices. The Emergency Management Agency is assuring those who didn't receive the message they don't need to worry, but they can give feedback online if they wish. An ICAC probe has heard a tapped phone call from property developer Gene Nassif, claiming he had his hand on the state's Liberal government in 2021. A man has been charged with murder over a shooting at Canley Heights in May, and a Chinese man's been extradited from Sydney to Brisbane to face allegations he tried to bribe a Commonwealth official with a bag filled with money. In sport, a major setback for the Sydney Roosters in the NRL. Veteran winger Daniel Tupou's been sidelined for 5 weeks with a shoulder injury. Thanks, Clinton. There'll be more news and sport at 6.
5: Thank you, Maddie.
4: A finance update.
5: Good day on the share market today. James Willis with all the details.
7: Yeah, best day in more than a month. Clinton, good afternoon to you at the start of a new week. 8,894, the ASX 200 has closed. That's up by 1.4%, 121 points up, largely because for the second day in a row we had the US did not strike Iran. The oil price has gone down. All of our sectors, in fact, 10 of the 11 sectors finished in the green. Only energy's had a bad day because of the reliance on the oil as a result. But materials led the way. In fact, IT led the way up by 4.5%. Materials up by 2.4%. The Aussie dollar buying 70 US cents at this stage.
5: Oh, I saw Alan Joyce last night on 60 Minutes. He's been on the publicity trail for the new book.
7: That's right. Now, I haven't got a copy of it, so I haven't read it just yet, but it is called Alan Joyce Riding the Jet Stream. And in fairness, I think in different circumstances in another life, it would be the kind of book that you want to go out and buy. But I think my personal view is I think there is a turnoff factor. I saw Alan Joyce on 60 Minutes last night. I saw him on Sunrise this morning. Both times I felt like switching the interview off halfway through, but I stayed with it because I wanted the content to explain to our listeners tonight. But I mean,
5: and I think in the second half of the 60 Minutes interview, that's where Tracy Grimshaw actually started to rip in a bit.
7: Well, that's right, because the first half was all about his very humble beginnings in Ireland, working in aviation, coming to Ansett, then rising through Qantas. And in fairness, when you've run Qantas from 2008 until 2023, he did a lot right during that time, but he will be remembered in a lot of people's minds, maybe not in the corporate sector, but in a lot of people's minds, by the end, people were very, very angry with Qantas on a number of fronts. Now, keep in mind, they illegally sacked the baggage handlers, almost 2,000 of those. Qantas fought that
5: all
7: the way.
5: Which he fully admits to now as well.
7: Correct, yeah. But they fought it all the way to the High Court, back and forth against the TWU, saying, look, we had to, and, you know, he keeps saying we only had 11 weeks worth of money left at Qantas at the height of this. But the other one that impacted the most people was these ghost flights and selling tickets on flights that they'd already decided to cancel, or allowing people to buy a ticket and then you could manage it for two or more days after they'd already decided that plane will not take off in the sky. And for a lot of people, this was their first trip after COVID. They might have been going to revisit someone. It could have been their first family holiday, and that resulted in a $100 million fine from the ACCC. Now, we've got a bit of this. Alan Joyce addressed the ghost flights on 60 Minutes last night.
8: Every domestic customer that booked travelled either on the same day, either an hour after the flight or before the flight, and 98% of the international customers did.
9: You say it wasn't fee for no service, which would have been a terrible thing, and the ACCC dropped that. You know, if I book a flight online and I give you my credit card and you take my money and you have no intention of flying me at X day at X time because you cancelled that flight days before, how are you not charging me for something that you're not going to deliver?
8: Because we're going to deliver you on a flight as close as proximate to that.
9: But if I miss my wedding or I miss my business meeting or I'm...
8: And I get that, and I get that people were inconvenienced.
5: See, I actually don't think he did get it there.
7: No, it took a long time for him to acknowledge, yes, people were inconvenienced. But look, he's a very, very intelligent CEO and one of the people that, you know, has long been admired for his work. But, I mean, the reality is that they were found to have done the wrong thing to the tune of a $100 million fine. Some of the most serious allegations were dropped by the ACCC. Just remember as well, when COVID first opened up and there were issues with Qantas, he accused the public of not being match fit when they were travelling and saying
5: people didn't have to take a laptop out of the bag and put it through the scanner.
7: Yeah, or the deodorant can or whatever it may be. So by the end, and then there was the timing of him selling the shares. And then inevitably, 3 years ago when he said, look, I'm going to leave, there was meant to be a significant farewell tour. And then the Qantas board or internally it was decided this needs to come to an end. We can't have this guy front and centre. But I might just add, this is 3 years ago that he left. And some of this stuff relates to, you know, 5 or 6 years ago. He's put it all into a book. The people internally at Qantas today must just be like, we can do without hearing about all of this again. We don't want this back in the news.
5: Well, Tracy Grimshaw wrapped up the interview asking, well, what's next? He's a relatively young man in the corporate world. He's just turned 60.
7: Yep.
5: I suspect, given he's going so hard on the publicity trail now, it's the book now. It's maybe he hopes to pick up a few board positions, but I find it very hard to see him being appointed a CEO of a public listed company at the moment because of the toxic way he left Qantas.
7: I agree, and I think he's determined here to try and clear up some of the narratives in his own mind. But and I think you're right. I think it would have been difficult off the back of what happened in that last chapter at Qantas. Now, he would argue, look, I saved the airline from going under. A lot of airlines did go under, but it's some of those individual circumstances that have left a lot of people quite angry. And the feedback from our listeners, Clinton, is all one way, I have to say.
5: I'm thinking, how would our listeners like to have Alan Joyce in the studio next week alongside Michael Caine from the TWU? That might be a bit of fun.
7: And you can leave for an hour. Yeah, that'd be good. You go to the traffic and the brakes.
5: We'll be listening from 7 o'clock tonight.
7: Thanks, mate. Good to see you.
5: James Willis with Money News Tonight.
10: And now, a weather update.
5: Clear skies this evening, 16 degrees in the coast, 14 degrees in Campbelltown at the moment. Tomorrow, a mostly sunny day with a top of 21 degrees. Wednesday, mostly sunny 19. Thursday, mostly sunny 17. Friday, there could be a shower or two and 17 degrees. At this stage next weekend, maybe a shower on Saturday, mostly sunny on Sunday.
10: Be a part of Sydney Now with Clinton Maynard. Call 131-873.
5: Oh, let's talk some sport. We talk sport for Palmer's Glass because they are the best in the business for the highest quality architectural glass, shower screens, balustrades, fencing, splashbacks manufactured right here in Sydney. You can't go past Palmer's Glass. Hello, Mark Geyer.
11: Hello, Clinton Maynard. How are you, buddy?
5: Oh, I'm happy.
11: Oh,
5: I'm actually very happy.
11: Your team, we'll get to them in a second because we'll get to good, the bad, the ugly. But there's a bit of breaking news on the Adam Dewey saga.
5: Yeah.
11: Dean Ritchie about half an hour ago put a story on the Telegraph saying that the meeting with the Tigers was resolved today, but nothing long term, to be honest. It's looks like Dewey's going to play the rest of the year, and then by all accounts, the Perth Bears are circling.
5: The Perth Bears can do with a player like Adam Dewey. They need another half.
11: Yeah.
5: But
11: yeah.
5: Do you think that's what's going to happen? Do you think I don't know how it's tenable for him to walk into training tomorrow and front up to his teammates. And, I know you guys got 50 put on you and I wasn't there, but I still want to be part of the team.
11: I think they've got two options for the Tigers. They play the rest of the season with the players they know are going to be there next season and beyond with an eye on the future, or Benji tells Jerome Luai and Adam Dewey that we've got 6 weeks remaining, actually 5 weeks remaining, because we've got a bye after the Eels this week. We need to rip in. We need to give our fans something. I don't know. I'm a little bit betwixt and between. I think the latter for mine. If you've got Adam Dewey and Jerome Luai in particular, they need to be on the field.
5: So we do our good, the bad and the ugly every Monday. We will start with the ugly because it's the Tigers. I genuinely thought, and I'm not the expert like you, MG, but I genuinely thought after the first 2 months of the season, the Tigers would make the eight for the first time. What is it, 15 years?
11: I think we all did, buddy. I think we all did. They're currently sitting 16th.
5: I feel so sorry for Tigers fans.
11: That's who I feel sorry for as well. Because, you know, so currently sitting 16th, it's kind of unprecedented, the scenes we've seen over the last few days. Jake Avarillo, who's signed with the Tigers for next year and beyond, must be thinking, what have I done? Look, if they can resolve things, I believe in their new CEO, Sean Mealycamp. Yep. I know he's a great operator, so they've got something good there. I believe in Benji Marshall. I think Benji's the right man for the job. But they've got to sort it out. They've got to sort this out because, as you mentioned then, it's the fans who cop it. They've got three home grounds they're playing at the moment. They've got new jerseys coming out all the time. They always want their fans to travel to those grounds and buy the new jerseys. Well, it's time the Tigers give the fans back something.
5: I know a lot of people think, you know, well, stuff Dewey. He's done the wrong thing by his teammates. That's not tenable in a team environment. But thinking about who they will field next year, if they don't have Dewey, they don't have Luai, they've then got halves like Latu and the young
11: Javon Andrews.
5: They've then got two inexperienced kids playing,
11: running
5: your football team. So then it puts them back another 3 years.
11: Well, that's right. I don't think this was on their bingo card 6 months ago, the Adam Dewey saga. So the good for this round, let's get some positive news.
5: Yep.
11: There was a fantastic round on Friday night. It's a couple of great games. The first one was the Roosters over the Knights, 23 points to 2. DCE, field goal. I think he's now the buy of the year, Daly Cherry Evans. I think he's zoomed past a few people to be the buy of the year. You know who's probably second? He's the hooker, Robson.
5: Yeah, he's
11: and,
5: the buy.
11: And guess where he's at?
5: Well, he's...
11: Hey, Uncle Nick, it's Clinton, not me, mate. Every time I get on this segment, I'll get a text message after it from an unknown number saying, I know where you are, Gaia. The Sharkies, your Sharkies. Now, listen, I'm going to make a bold call here. I think your Sharks can win the comp. I think your Sharks, if they play like they
5: Liam,
11: did...
5: Liam, cut that bit of audio
11: I think
5: there.
11: They can
5: MG
11: win the comp.
5: Just said we can win the comp.
11: Because you know why? They've got a secret weapon. His name is Frédéric Michelac. He's a French rugby union half. He played for the French team for 15 years as a half, or 5'8". And he's come in for one eat it. They get the halves in the Sharks team running the ball. And Nico Hines yesterday was scary. I haven't seen Nico play like that since 2022. Guess what? Michelac was there then.
5: Our Frenchman.
11: He's the secret weapon you've got. And I think with them forwards, what they set up about 9 tries between them yesterday, they're just unbelievable.
5: And can I just point out, every side has injuries, and we have had people will say, oh, the Sharks got a dream draw and no injuries. Well, Nico Hines has missed a fair few games this year.
11: Yeah, yeah.
5: Brayley's missed a fair few games this year.
11: Ramian.
5: Now, Calhoun came back into the team yesterday. He had been out.
11: Yep.
5: Big Tom Hazelton was out yesterday.
11: Yep.
5: We've got depth this year.
11: You got depth.
5: So, you know, in reserve grade yesterday, return.
11: Newtown.
5: Hamlin Ueli and Toby Rudolph played reserve
11: grade
5: yesterday. So there's actually more troops coming back.
11: There's some great signs. Honestly, they can win the comp. I think that this year above any, I think they always can make the prelims. They do that, but I think they've got something different about them this year.
5: Well, Paul used to listen to my overnight program. He's just sent me a message saying, Paul from Casula, I'm the sad Storm supporter. He used to contact you all the time on overnights. Your Cronulla Sharks are looking incredibly slick.
11: Mm.
5: They're a real threat to the Panthers. I'm the ultimate Sharks pessimist. Right? I didn't tip them.
11: I know, you bookhead. Right?
5: But I did the latter predictor last night.
11: Yep.
5: And it's entirely possible Cronulla finish in the top two.
11: Yes.
5: I think it's probably still a long shot because I think the Warriors and the Roosters are in the box seat. If the Sharks finish in the top two, they can win the comp. No question.
11: Yeah.
5: Because I think on their day they can beat, I know they haven't, but I think on their day they now have the ability to beat Penrith.
11: It's fascinating how teams are just jumping out of the box at the moment. The other good, the Titans, they're a fun team to watch, the Titans. They score tries from anywhere and they've got some great halves and, They've won four of their last seven. They're currently sitting 13th, four games clear of the wooden spoon, so good luck to them. But
12: yep.
11: The bad, let's get on to the bad. Manly, one of their worst performances this year, as over 100 old boys witnessed the team basically squandering their chances of playing finals footy. They missed 42 tackles, so that's all about attitude. And the Dragons in their 27th, in 27 years, the merger hasn't gotten the wooden spoon. Looks like they're headed for it this year, unfortunately for them. We've already spoken about the ugly, so.
12: Well, I'll add another bad to the list, MG.
11: Yep.
12: My tipping. I tipped 3 out of 8. Yep. You weren't much better.
11: I got four.
12: But you're now...
11: I picked Sharks, that's why.
12: You're now ahead of me in the tipping comp. So, Mike McLaren leads the 2GB tipping comp.
11: Yep.
12: His listener, Chook, does. He's on 107 points. Mm-hmm. 7 clear of Ugly Phil, who also outsources his tips.
11: Yep.
12: Chris Warren's in third spot. So, he's a sneaky here. MG, you are sitting in fourth along with one on.
11: Okay. Yeah, I think that top row there, I think the winner comes from there. Unfortunately, you're on the second row.
12: I've still got a chance. MG, you'll be with Horsey tonight, and I know you'll talk about...
11: Cam McGuinness is on the show tonight.
12: Oh, Cam McGuinness is
11: 6:30,
12: on.
11: Yes.
12: Sharks co-captain. I know you'll talk about Zach Lomax to PNG.
11: Yep, and we're also talking about, with currently Nicho Hynes kicks 26 from 26. We're asking, if you had one goal kicker in the time of all time, who would you pick to kick for your life?
12: Ooh. Well, it would have been Halligan for me.
11: Me too.
12: Who is coaching...
11: Yes.
12: As a kicking coach.
11: Yes. There you go.
12: But you know what we need to do on the Sydney Now program? We'll do this for tomorrow. Find some French music.
11: Oh, wee wee.
12: Wee wee. Let's play the quiz. 131873. I've got a double pass to give away to My Fair Lady, the musical. We do have a get-in question, and this is an easy get-in question.
13: Good to see you back. Let his maker run. Dougie's chewing gum and Gilmore's wielding willow like an axe.
12: What is this classic TV commercial advertising? That's pretty easy. What sport are we talking about with Come On Aussie, Come On? There's a reason I'm asking that question. I'll share that in a moment. 131873, the number for the quiz.
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14: Let's head out to MG territory. St Mary's got a smash and a car on fire on the Great Western Highway near Gossip Street. It's affecting eastbound traffic towards Parramatta. Two lanes are closed there, lanes 1 and 2. Head north now, up to Mardi. Still got major headaches and dramas after that nasty smash. Happened about 3 hours ago on the M1 near Wyong Road. It's still affecting northbound traffic towards Newcastle. Lane 1 is closed there. Expect 60-minute delays. The investigation team are on site and could be there for quite some time. I'm Dennis Lee on 2GB.
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12: 9 News tonight with Peter Overton. The big story of the day is the 2 o'clock alert we all received on our mobile phones. Hopefully most of us.
16: Hopefully most of us. Certainly our executive producer of daytime news, he put the live coverage to air, but his phone didn't go off, so he's very miffed about that. But millions of phones did go off, smartwatches and tablets, as the government has tested this new $130-odd million new national warning system. Eddie Meyer's all over it. He'll talk about its success or otherwise, because a lot of people are saying we didn't get the message. Also tonight at 6, Clinton explosive claims the Corruption Watchdog's public inquiry into allegations of illegal Liberal Party donations. That's underway. This is at ICAC, and there were secret tapes played today. We'll have more on that with Liz Daniels. Pictures out of France, wildfires bearing down on the French city of Bordeaux. Hundreds of thousands have already been forced to flee or will be forced to flee. It's very dramatic there. Tonight, takeoff time, the first freight plane set to depart from the new Western Sydney airport. Damien Ryan's on the Coogee Shark Attack hero, who's just conquered the world on his paddleboard off Hawaii. Also, the census, everything you need to know. And in sport, the Tigers, Benji Marshall, the coach, meets with Adam Dewey, the disgruntled player. We'll have the latest on that as well.
12: We'll be watching from 6. Thank you, Pete.
16: Thanks, Clinton.
12: Peter Roman with 9 News tonight.
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5: I said I was happy because the Sharks are going so well and Cara says, shh, MG, don't jinx us. Not happy about Formula One. Oscar Piastri this morning in the early hours, leading the Hungarian Formula One Grand Prix, then gets into a kerfuffle with Carlos Sainz. Then his gearbox blew up. He should have at least finished on the podium.
22: 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You may begin your questioning.
21: On Sydney Now.
23: Questions. All I get is questions.
24: It's very important you pay attention.
25: I know how smart you are.
26: Answer the question.
23: Get it right.
21: Clinton's Quick Quiz.
5: Okay, getting question for the quiz this afternoon. This very famous Australian TV jingle. I want to know what's it about.
27: Red Path, it's good to see you back.
5: It's a particular sport. What sport's it about, Steve?
28: World Series cricket.
5: Correct. Back in 1979, that was from the Mojo Boys and Alan Morris, who was half of Mojo, born on this day in 1942, passed away in 2007. Let's play the quiz, Steve. Your 30 seconds starts now. Times Square and Wall Street are iconic locations in which city?
28: New York.
5: One from one. Which element has the chemical symbol N? Nickel or nitrogen?
28: Nitrogen.
5: Two from two. The heritage-listed Story Bridge is located in which Aussie city?
28: Brisbane.
5: Three from three. In which decade was NATO founded? The 40s, 50s or 60s?
28: 50s.
5: Oh, you were close. It was the 40s. Steve, you're on three. You've still got a big chance. Sharon, you got the getting question right, but you've got to beat three. Can you do that?
29: I'll try.
5: Okay, your 30 seconds starts now. The four members of the famous Beatles were George, John, Paul and who?
29: Ringo.
5: Correct. In which Australian state would you find Young Husbands Peninsula?
29: Northern Territory.
5: South Australia. On which Australian coin do you find the echidna? 5 cents or 10 cents?
29: 5 cents.
5: Correct. Two from three. In which city will you find the Eiffel Tower?
29: Paris.
5: Correct. What character does Magda Sabansky play in Kath and Kim?
29: Sharon.
5: Oh, you're the winner, Sharon. Congratulations. It's your namesake. Well done. We are going to send you out a double pass to go and see My Fair Lady. The record-breaking 2016 production of My Fair Lady returns to the Opera House from the 10th of September through until the end of October. Don't miss your chance to win tickets. You can win tickets throughout the week, but you can also win tickets online and buy tickets online. Just Google My Fair Lady.
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14: Now, sad to say, down past the airport of Matraville, we have no winners. We've got a two-car smash instead on Botany Road. It's affecting southbound traffic towards La Perouse. Two lanes are closed there, lanes one and two. St Mary's, a nasty smash on the Great Western Highway near Gossip Street. It's affecting eastbound traffic towards Parramatta. Two lanes are closed there, lanes one and two. 2, and at Glendenning, a car broke down on the M7 near Lamb Street. He's in lane 2 facing northbound towards Dean Park. Delays back to Woodstock Avenue. I'm Dennis Lee on 2GB.
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5: Causey coming up with Sports Today with MG after 6, and I read you're going to lose your captain to Perth.
31: Junior Barlaw's in negotiations. Yeah, he's been a real warrior for the Eels over the years, Clinton. It makes sense for Perth to chase him. Parramatta only offering 12-month extension, whereas the
5: Bears, he's about 32, isn't he?
31: He's getting on. Yeah. He's getting on. He's still got some good footy in him. It'd be a shame for Parramatta to lose him because he's been a really good performer for the Eels. MG is co-hosting tonight. Got heaps to sink our teeth into. Cam McInnes will join us from the Sharks. Wow. Your team are looking like the real thing. I know we have said that in the past, but this year...
5: Oh, there's something different with the way they're playing at the moment.
31: Something in the water. Yeah, they're the form team in the competition at the moment. Fantastic. Adam Dewey will have the latest developments there out of Tiger Town. And the Commonwealth Games, do we just call it off now? Call it off now.
5: We were always going to top the medal tally.
31: But this is 17 golds to 4 is the next best. It's just, well, it's not a fair fight.
5: Once the athletics start, it'll start drying up a little bit.
31: Mm.
5: Horsey coming up with MG with Sports Today from 6 o'clock tonight. You'll hear James Willis hosting Money News from 7. John Stanley taking you through the night. Phil O'Neill overnight. Make sure you're listening to Ben Forum tomorrow. Kelly Sloan will be on the show and they will be talking ICAC. Thank you for your company over the past couple of hours. That's Sydney Now.
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32: Blackmail.
7: Experts will analyse the results of the nationwide AusAlert test to ensure the system's ready to launch in October. The National Emergency Management Agency has deemed the trial a success after the alert was broadcast by a higher than expected 94% of cell towers. NEMA Interim Coordinator Patrick Hetherington says today was about understanding how the system performed at scale.
8: NEMA will now assess all of the data, including reports from our technical and operational partners, jurisdictions and community feedback. We'll do a deep dive into all aspects of today's test and make any necessary modifications to the system so that AusAlert is ready for the Australian Government and emergency service organisations to use from October 2026.
7: The anti-corruption watchdog has heard tapes of disgraced property developer Gene Nassif claiming to have his hand on the state government in 2021. ICAC's investigating whether key Liberal figures breached funding laws and engaged in corrupt conduct. A hearing has heard Nassif sought to use then-Premier Dominic Perrottet's brothers to influence government decisions. The boss of Western Sydney's new airport is defending its lack of curfew as commercial operations get underway. Up to 74 freight flights permitted to land at Sydney Airport between 11 at night and 6 in the morning will now operate from Badgerys Creek, with the first taking off tonight. Western Sydney International Airport Chief Executive Simon Hickey's told Clinton Maynard the land around the site's been subject to 40 years of planning.
10: That's meant that we don't have built-up residential development directly at the end of the runways, and that's where the most noise is felt. So there's been a lot of consultation. It's actually probably hard to find another infrastructure asset in Australia that's had more consultation.
7: Senator Pauline Hanson's indicated she may lodge a High Court appeal after the federal court upheld a ruling she racially vilified Green Senator Maureen Faruqi, just as Angus Stewart concluded a social media post by the One Nation leader was anti-Muslim and empowered Senator Hanson's followers to post similar messages. A man has been charged with murder after one man was killed and four others injured in a shooting in Sydney's southwest in May. The 23-year-old's been arrested at Sydney International Airport, accused of fatally wounding a 28-year-old man who died in hospital following the alleged attack at Canley Heights. Also making news, testing is underway to determine whether local transmission of the H5 bird flu has occurred in South Australia. And a Chinese national has been extradited from Sydney to Brisbane, accused of trying to bribe a Commonwealth official with a bag filled with money. In finance, the All Ords closed up 122 points, one Australian dollar buying 70 US cents.
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7: All eyes will be on West Tigers training tomorrow, with disgruntled playmaker Adam Dewey poised to make his return. The Lebanese internationals held positive talks with the club after pulling out of the team following a disagreement with coach Benji Marshall. Tadej Pogačar has taken out the Tour de France for a record-equalling fifth time. The 27-year-old says it's an incredible achievement.
11: Seven tours already and seven times on podium and five wins. It's something that you wouldn't even maybe write in a storybook. It's unbelievable also for me.
7: Aussie golfer Lucas Herbert's won the LIV UK event with the lowest score in LIV's five-year history. He finished at 30 under after a final round 62 in Staffordshire. And Lando Norris has taken out the Hungarian Formula One Grand Prix. 6:04, that's the latest news and sport.
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14: Now, if you're heading north out of the city at Mardi, we still have major dramas and issues after that nasty smash about 3 hours ago involving heaps of vehicles on the M1 near Wyong Road. It's still affecting northbound traffic towards Newcastle. Lane 1 is still closed up there. Expect 60-minute delays trying to get through. Investigation team are on site and will be there for quite quite some time. At Matraville, two-car smash on Botany Road affecting southbound traffic towards La Perouse. Two lanes are closed there, lanes 1 and 2. And at Roselands, a smash on Canterbury Road affecting westbound traffic. I'm Dennis Lee on 2GB.
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7: Partly cloudy with a slight chance of a shower and light winds. Sunny tomorrow, 9 to 21 degrees in the city, 4 to 21 in the west. Looking ahead, mostly sunny Wednesday and Thursday, a shower or two Friday and Saturday. Right now in town, it's 15 degrees. The same at Bankstown, it's 12 degrees. At Campbelltown, 13 at Penrith. I'm Madeline McNeil. 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
31: Hope you all had a fantastic weekend. Bumper show coming your way this Monday evening. The great MG is just around the corner as co-host. We'll have all the latest on the Adam Dewey saga at the West Tigers. Positive peace talks were held today, apparently, according to the Tigers. Dewey is expected back at training tomorrow. That'll be a circus. Should Benji Marshall bring him back for Sunday's clash with Parramatta? Teams are named tomorrow afternoon. Team list Tuesday. What do you think? 131873 is the number to call. 0460873873 is the text line. Or you can get us through the websites at 2GB and 4BC. Our special guest tonight, Sharks captain Cam McInnes. I know they've done this to us before, the Sharks, but I reckon this year they are the real deal. They are timing their run to perfection. Say what you want about Manly yesterday. I thought the Sharks were scintillating in that 48-12 flogging at Four Pines Park, especially that first half. It was near perfection. Their key players are firing, and don't forget, it is the last dance, with a lot of players moving on at the end of the season, including McInnes, who we're going to talk to shortly. Also coming up tonight, the judiciary report for Brighton's lawyers, MG's Rev Up, Lowe's Ledger recap, Jack of All Trades update brought to you by Jack Daniels. As I said, plenty coming your way. A lot of injuries over the weekend, and the big name players too, I might add. And the Roosters have confirmed today that veteran winger Daniel Tupou has been sidelined for 5 weeks with a shoulder injury, which I believe will stop him surpassing Jared Warrior-Hargreaves as the Roosters' most capped player, providing he doesn't go around next season, that is. Look, one-way traffic in Glasgow, isn't it, at the Commonwealth Games as the Aussies blow away the opposition. Going into day four, we have 17 gold medals. Yes, 17 gold medals. Next best, England and Scotland with 4. Olympic champion Cam McAvoy picked up his first Com Games gold in the 50-metre sprint. Are you enjoying Australia's dominance? Or is this like the big kid in the under-9 steamrolling all the little fellas? Let us know. 131873 is the number. 0460873873 is the text line. Take nothing away from our athletes. They are doing a magnificent job. But where's the opposition? I'll get MG's thoughts soon. Congratulations to Tim Zhu for his unanimous decision over Errol Spence Jr. It's been called the biggest win of the Aussies' career, and it sets him on the path to another world title shot. Good on him. No coincidence his return to form coincides with a new coach in his corner, the great Jeff Fenwick, the Marrickville Mauler. Adam Hawes with you this Monday, the 27th of July. Welcome to Sports Today. As promised, he's here. MG, welcome.
0: Horsey, g'day, buddy. Hello to everybody who's listening. My favourite day of the week, Mondays, we get to come in here with you and chat everything rugby league. And as for the Comm Games, I love the Comm Games. I just wish it was a little bit more time-friendly. It's kind of like late at night or early in the morning. I got up this morning and watched the relay boys win. But, yeah, we dominate, don't we?
31: So you're okay with that? Well, part of things that there's not much. I mean, watching the Diamonds flog Tonga and all that sort of thing.
0: Oh, it's not as riveting as the Olympics. I'll say that, but you know, why not? We are part of the Commonwealth.
31: You can only beat who's in front of you.
0: That's exactly right.
31: Yeah.
0: Whether it's under the big boy in the under nines or not.
31: But whether it's compelling to watch, I'm not sure. Before we get into the big issues, MG, what odds would you have given me after last year's epic grand final, if I said, hey, both these two teams, the Storm and Broncos, won't be in the finals next year?
0: Yeah, I would give you a massive odds. It's astonishing to think that, isn't it?
31: Yeah.
0: You know, and I think with Harry Grant stays on the field the other night, they win by 20 against South. But that hamstring injury, that's curtailed their season. And as for the Raiders, well, they can't make it. They've left their run too late, but on their day, they are a fantastic rugby league team.
31: Raiders?
0: Yeah.
31: Yeah. You're ruling them out?
0: Yeah, Raiders are done.
31: Four wins in a row?
0: Yeah, I don't think they're done.
31: Okay, fair enough.
0: Even Manly are in trouble. Manly are in some big trouble. Though. They're hanging on to 10th. The Raiders are in 11th. I suppose they can mathematically make it if they win four in a row, but...
31: We'll get to Manly in a second, but we can officially stop all the, Brisbane could still make it, Brisbane could still make it. They're gone.
0: No, they're gone.
31: They're gone. Yeah. 18-10 loss to the Cowboys. They're officially done. First premiers since the Tigers in 2005 to not back up the next year and make the finals. So it's a catastrophic fall for the Broncos. Now, I don't want to put the mock on this guy because he's a lovely guy and he's playing some bloody good footy at the moment, but how good is Nicho Hynes' goal kicking?
0: Well,
31: 26 in a row.
0: You know what? You ask all the good goal kickers what makes them kick well. It's when they're playing good footy. And at the moment, Nicho Hynes is in vintage form because there's a reason. It's, Frederick Michalak, who's come out as the assistant coach to the Sharkies, who was brought on just to get their running game going. Him and Trindles. And I'll tell you what, the last time he was running this well, Nicho Hynes was in 2022. And guess what? Michalak was here then as well with him. So I think they can win the comp, the Sharks, if they keep playing the way they do. I think I think the Roosters, Panthers, Warriors. I think there's only five teams to win the comp. And I think the Sharkies are one of them. I really do. I don't think the Dolphins can. I don't think the Rabbitohs can. I don't think the Knights can now after losing their two key players, both Dillons, Brown and Lucas. And maybe the Bulldogs might be that smoky. I don't know. But at the moment, there's probably four or five teams, I think, who are looking like they can win the comp.
31: Right. Well, the Sharks definitely one of those teams. And just with what you said about Nicho Hynes, spot on. I mean, yesterday against Manly, 15 runs for 149 metres.
0: That's what you want your halves to be.
31: How critical have we been in the past of him not running the ball enough? Three line breaks, two line break assists, two try assists, five tackle breaks, four offloads. And coming back to his goal kicking, he's potting them from everywhere.
0: Yeah, but Horsey, it's because his forwards are doing their job.
31: Yeah.
0: And when you're a half, you must get so much confidence when your forwards are rolling over. And him and Trindle yesterday were playing like they had bloody spiders on their back. No one wanted to touch them.
31: They're lethal at the moment. Yeah, we're going to talk more about that with Cam McInnes. But my question tonight, MG, is off the back of Nicho Hynes, 26 from 26, if you needed someone to kick a goal to save your life, who would you nominate going back as far as you want? Which sharpshooter would you want if your life was on the line? 131873 is the number.
0: I'll give you one.
31: 0460873873 is the text line.
0: This guy probably should have, we shouldn't have played the 91 grand final because this bloke kicked one from five on the day, but in the way he was kicking when he played, and now he's a kicking coach to most players, I think it's Darryl Halligan.
31: Yeah.
0: I think I'd love to have him kicking for my life. If I had to have one person kicking for it.
31: That's right. You were out there that day when he hit one from five. Were you sledging him like the Roosters were sledging Sandon Smith? No, who was it?
0: Yeah.
31: The Roosters sledging Sandon Smith playing for Newcastle.
0: Yeah. He should have got that kick back as well, by the way. I think that's next level. But yeah, look, Halligan, man, wow. But gee, there's some good goal kickers we've seen over the years. And at the moment we're seeing a really good one with Nicho Hynes. Like There's five or six in this comp alone.
31: Yeah. Let us know, guys. Who would you want kicking for your life? Jump on the open line now.
0: I think I might have a pair of socks up my sleeve.
31: A pair of socks.
0: In my bag for the best nominee.
31: Let's hear it. Okay, we have to get stuck into this Adam Dewey situation. It's been the biggest talking point in rugby league since Friday when he had that blow up with Benji Marshall pulled out of the team. Firstly, well, there was peace talks today, MG, at Concord, their headquarters. Let's hear what Tigers CEO Sean Millerkamp had to say after that meeting.
1: I'm here today to just confirm that Benji Marshall, Pat Richards, myself have met with Adam Dewey and his agent. It was a very positive and productive meeting. Adam will be at training tomorrow, which is a very good sign. And what's really important is that what is said in that room stays in that room. That's important for us as a club. We're all doing what's best for the club. We've got no further comment. Thank you.
31: 21 seconds in total, that presser, MG. I thought Tigers fans deserve a bit better than that. They need answers. What is their club doing to stop this downward spiral? How do they get to this point? Adam Dewey attending training tomorrow has been called a good sign. That doesn't exactly fill me with optimism that he's there long term.
0: Well, what really concerns me is that the CEO, Sean Millerkamp, then said, everything here will stay in the four walls. And clearly, he said that the discussion would stay in the house. 6 hours later, there's a leak. And that's Adam Dewey's now looking like playing six games for the Tigers the rest of this year. We've got six games to go. One of them's a bye. And the Perth Bears are circling. So, it's obviously untenable. You got to think their relationship is untenable at the minute. I don't know. And I suppose they've got two choices, haven't they, the Tigers? They can, they've got play the rest of the season with the players they know are going to be there for the next season with an eye on the future or tell Jerome Luai and Adam Dewey that we need you boys for the next 6 weeks because our fans, again, the Tigers fans need something to... They're coming 16th at the moment, the Tigers. Second last. Like, come on. That's
31: the expression falling off a cliff. It's never been more apparent.
0: No. And I look, it's... I've got a feel for the supporters because they've got three home grounds. The jerseys, we always ask them to buy their jerseys and the Tigers, you're right, the Tigers fans need to hear more. They need to know more about their future because with Jerome going next year and if Adam Dewey does go, what's their halves look like next year?
31: Well, MG, the thing is, and I said this on Friday's show, Benji has painted himself into a bit of a corner here with his pre-season speech where he said, there's the you-know-what door if you're not buying in. I would say committing for just six games for the rest of the season is not buying in. I'd also suggest that signing with another team using an exit clause is not buying in either. So I think Benji would win a lot of respect if he said, you know what, Jerome and Adam, you can have a stint in reserve grade here. I'm going with players who want to be here long term. But the other question is that needs to be asked with Benji Marshall is how do they get to this stage where two of your best playmakers want out? And you can throw three in there with Lachie Galvin last year.
0: Yeah, well, that was I suppose when they wanted to sign Jerome Luai, they all these clauses inserted that were all favouring Jerome. And that's kind of when you're a struggling club, you do anything to bend over backwards to try and secure the name and the services of a great half.
31: Never again.
0: Which Jerome, they should never again do that. I mean, you got to learn your lessons. I think they've got to say to Jerome and Adam Dewey, we've got Parramatta this week. We've got the bye. Then we've got the Dragons. We need that 6 points. We need to get them 6 points. And then we've got the Roosters, Cowboys, and we've got the last game of the year, Panthers. When the Panthers put 68 on us, you say to your team that, like, that's enough incentive to go out in the last game and bust your, with Penrith maybe resting some players as well last game. So I want some wins. If I'm a Tigers fan, I want wins. That's all I want.
31: So if Adam Dewey does turn up at training tomorrow, you're happy for him and Jerome Luai to be named for this week's game?
0: Mate, we live in 2026. Gone are the days when you hold grudges against blokes get dropped now and they want to get out of their club. It's a different world we live in. These guys are temperamental. They don't get their own way and they want the world and they want it tomorrow. There's no resilience in the modern day rugby league player.
31: Yep.
0: Sorry, there is some. There is some, but there's not a lot of resilience in the modern day rugby league player because there's so much money on offer with this new franchises coming in It's the way it is. It's the way of the world.
31: You think if you were to drop a player who's got an issue, that's actually playing into their hands, because then they can agitate for a release and they can go chase the bigger bucks elsewhere.
0: I want to see, if I'm a Tigers fan, I want Jerome Luai and Adam Dewey as my halves for the rest of the year, and I want 4 wins out of 6 games.
31: Okay. Right. Well, the question we're asking tonight on a different topic is, which goal kicker from whatever era you like would you want kicking for your life if your life was on the line? This is, of course, in relation to Nicho Hynes kicking 26 out of 26. Let's go to Paul from Kenthurst. He's got a nomination. G'day, Paul.
2: G'day, guys. Yeah, my nomination to save my life would be Michael O'Connor, especially after that goal to win the grand final, the State of Origin, can't remember what year, but it was raining, it was pouring down, and he got the goal to win the State of Origin that year.
0: I was in that game, Paulie. Yep, it was 91, and he kicked it from his wrong side, about 10 metres in from the sideline in torrential rain, and it was never looked like missing. So I think that's a fantastic nomination, Michael O'Connor.
31: Well done, Paul, mate. You're in the running for the Sox. We've got Steve from East Brisbane on the line with his nomination. G'day, Steve.
3: Yeah, hey, guys. There's only one, and I'm sure you'll both agree once I mention him. I know he kicked about 35 goals consecutively at one stage. I know he had a career of over 80%, and that's Hazemel Madrick.
0: Yeah.
31: Good old Haz.
3: There's only one.
31: Does he? I think he still holds the record. I should know that.
0: You should know that. You are a rugby league nerd.
31: Yeah. Great nomination, Steve. Yeah, Haz was always going to come up, and you got there first, mate. Well done. Plenty more calls coming in. We'll get to those in just a sec. Plus all your text messages. Let us know who's the sharpshooter you'd want kicking for your life. 131873 is the number. You can text 0460 873 873.
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14: Now, Jemison Town, we've got a pedestrian down on Mulgoyle Road and Blakey Road. That's affecting northbound traffic towards Panthers and GM and MG's gym. Down at the airport near Matraville, a two-car smash on Botany Road. That's affecting southbound traffic towards La Perouse. Two lanes are closed there, lanes 1 and 2. And Roselands, a pretty nasty smash there too on Canterbury Road near Chapel Street. It's affecting westbound traffic towards Punchbowl. Lane 1 is closed there. And at Glendinning, a car still broken down on the M7 and Lamb Street. He's in lane 2 facing northbound. I'm Dennis Lee on 2GB.
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31: Horsey and MG with you this Monday evening. Plenty of calls coming in on the topic of which goal kicker would you want kicking for your life. Let's take a few calls now, shall we? Glenn from Penrith is on the line. G'day, Glenn.
22: Adam, MG, how you going, boys?
0: Hello, Glennie.
31: Yeah, good, mate. Who are you nominating?
22: Eric Sims.
31: Yep, sharpshooter.
0: Eric Sims. The old
22: Ray Amidi

0: bloke was good pick for Origin because of his kicking? Ross Conlon.
1: Oh, yeah. Oh, big
2: what,
1: boot.
2: What about his run-up?
1: Wow.
2: I used to try and pretend I was Ross Conlon.
1: Yeah.
2: With that jittering run-up of his.
1: Yeah.
2: Greg, great call,
1: you
2: mate.
1: Know, I used to
2: great nomination.
1: To,
2: thanks, mate.
1: I used to pretend to be Mike Eden. Yeah. Try and kick from both feet.
2: Oh, yeah. Yeah,
1: no,
2: I've heard that.
1: No
2: yeah,
1: luck.
2: Let's go. Terry from Ramsgate. He's got his nomination. G'day, Terry. Tez, you there, mate?
3: Yeah.
2: Good, mate. Good.
3: Yep, I'm here. Very good. MG, how you going?
1: Good, Tez.
3: That's good, mate. You still owe me a pair of socks, but I'll put a nomination in anyway.
2: Who are you nominating? You might get them this time.
1: Yeah, if it's a good one.
3: I've got Hazem El Masri when he kicked the goal against Newcastle at the buzzer, and Andrew Johns was just watching it go over right beside the
1: post. Probably one of the best goal kicks ever. That and Michael O'Connor's, I reckon, the two best.
2: Yeah, for context, I think that was to Canterbury. We were on some ridiculous winning streak, and he had to nail that kick to keep the streak going, and Joey Johns could be seen throwing his mouth guard into the turf. It was just brilliant. Terry, great nomination, mate. You're in the running for the socks yet again. Jason's on the line from Maroubra. G'day, Jason.
4: Hello, boys. I've got a question after this as well. My pick is the original JT, which is Jason Taylor. Mm. And I want to know how many JTs are currently playing in the NRL. I can think of four.
1: Taumalolo.
2: Oh. Who else you got?
4: Tedesco.
1: Yep.
2: Oh, yeah.
4: Oh, yeah. Trbojevic.
1: Yes. One more.
4: Yeah. I don't know. I just said four.
2: Nice, Jace.
1: Go on, Jace.
2: What about Raphael from Granville? What's he got? G'day, Raphael.
5: Yeah, how are we, guys?
1: Good, buddy.
2: Well, mate.
5: Yeah, someone already picked my one. I was going to say Ross Conlon as well.
2: Yeah, can't go wrong with that. Roscoe Conlon. Thank you for that.
1: Yeah, I think I gave a bit of a tribute to Johnny Gray as well, because he was the first guy to ever kick around the corner.
2: Yeah.
1: And he came out from England in about 82 or something, I think it was, or maybe even late 70s.
2: Yep. Everyone was toe pokers before that. Steve from Milperra. I bet you Steve's nominating an eel.
1: Mick Cronin?
2: Let's find out. G'day, Steve.
6: No, unfortunately not Mick Cronin, but under heaps of pressure, Luke Burt.
1: Yes.
2: Lukey Burt.
1: Yes. Yeah. Yes.
2: He had a very good record, Lukey Burt.
1: Yes. I like that one. I like these obscure nominations.
2: Yeah, thanks, Steve. Yeah, just on the record, too, it is Hazem El Masri, 35 in a row in 2003, and he had the record
1: he's got the top three.
2: Before that. Yeah, that's right. One more. Steve from Canberra is on the line. G'day, Steve.
7: Guys, Mick Cronin kicked with a wet leather ball off the sand with his toe, and he had 78%.
1: Wow.
2: Yep, yep.
1: I love the Crow.
2: How good's the Crow?
1: The Crow's the best.
2: Good on you, Steve. Thank you, mate, for that. Now, it's time for us to do this.
8: Now on Sports Today, MG's Rev-Up.
1: Well, it's usually my Rev-Up, Horsey, but in the corridors before the show we were prepping, you said, can I get a little short ball off you and can I take the Rev-Up today? I said, here we go, son. Over to you.
2: So you're Johnny Carr, right? Yep, and I'm steaming into the gap.
1: Yep, yeah, go, excellent, mate.
2: Okay, look, I couldn't believe my ears over the weekend at GIO Stadium. His team is struggling at 28-10 down against the Raiders. Tigers centre Patrick Herbert puts a big shot on Zach Hosking to force an error. So he's trying to fire his team up. He gives Hosking a few words as he lay on the ground. Have a listen to what referee Jared Cole says to Herbert.
9: What's on, Patrick? Don't yell at him on the ground. That's what blows it up.
1: Don't. I told you.
2: Let's hear that again.
9: Pops on, Patrick. You won that tackle. Don't yell at him on the ground. That's what blows it up.
1: I'm quitting. That's it. I'm done. I'm done.
2: Is this what the game has come to?
1: I told you that no one's got any intestinal fortitude these days. If our game's gone to that, you can't yell at someone on the ground. I'm done.
2: Jared Cole, what do you want Patrick Herbert to say? Do you want him to help Zach Hosking up and say, mate, keep your head up, stay positive?
1: Yes, sir, you know what? You're 18 points in front of us. You're kicking our butts. Good work, mate. Get up off the ground, you bastard!
2: If you're worried about Canberra players running in, send him to the sin bin as third man in.
1: Yes.
2: That's not Patrick Herbert's problem.
1: Oh, my goodness.
2: Jeez.
1: That's the first time I've heard that audio.
2: Can we stop trying to take intimidation out of the game?
1: Please.
2: It's a tough game.
1: Yes. Yes.
2: And Jared Cole, I'm impressed with him as a referee.
1: He's a good ref, that should be straight out of his vernacular there, right, straight away.
2: All right, we're going to take a break or something. Cool off a bit.
1: Do you want a Bonnox or a Bex and lay down?
2: Bonnox would be

0: fine, mate. What the hell is that?
1: Coffee, tea, or Bonox?
0: Okay, we'll take a break here on Sports Today. 131-873 is the number, 0460-873-873, if you'd like to send a text.
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3: Now, Marty, we don't have any breakdowns, but we do have some major issues after that nasty smash about 4 hours ago on the M1 near Wyong Road. It's still affecting northbound traffic towards Newcastle. Lane 1 is still closed up there. Expect 60-minute delays trying to get through there. The investigation team are on site and will be there for quite some time. Down at the airport, Matraville, two-car smash still there on Botany Road affecting southbound traffic towards La Perouse. Two lanes are closed there. And at Jefferson Town, a pedestrian down on Mulgoa Road and Blakey Road. I'm Dennis Lee on 2GB.
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9: 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With over 50 years of experience, they are the lawyers you need on your side.
10: Bryden's Lawyers Judiciary Update time. Pretty quiet over the weekend, MG. Nothing really sensational. Cowboys prop Griffin Neame, he's taken a one-week suspension after being charged following his side's win over the Broncos. He was hit with a grade two careless high tackle charge on Ben Toldy midway through the first half. So he'll serve a one-game ban after an early guilty plea. So there you go. Nothing really exciting, but that's a good thing.
11: Just on that, wasn't it good to see that Todd Payton's words were, they backed him up.
10: I'm so glad you mentioned that, because I wanted to give Todd Payton a rap for exactly your point. It's a lesson for everyone, yep. MG, that you can actually say something interesting and provocative about your opposition and still win the game.
11: That's right.
10: Because they beat the Broncos after he said everyone hates the Broncos, yep. And he called for Broncos haters to fill Queensland Country Bank Stadium. They still won the game.
11: That's right.
10: So hopefully other coaches out there
11: won't be so
10: and players
11: hesitant in doing the same thing.
10: We'll ditch the cliches about we just focus on ourselves.
11: Yeah. Yeah.
10: Throw a couple of hand grenades. You know what? Because it helped. The Cowboys, his players got up for that game.
11: I agree.
10: So thank you for bringing that up. And well done, Todd Payton. Keep it up. We loved it. Okay. What we also loved was the Sharks. Oh. They were outstanding. They stamped their premiership credentials with a 48-12 flogging of the Seagulls at Four Pines Park. It is their fourth straight win. They're going into a massive home clash with the Rabbitohs on Sunday at Ocean Protect Stadium, which will be bursting at the seams. Thrilled to say we have skipper Cameron McInnes on the line. Hey, Cam, Adam Hawes and MG with you. Thanks for joining us on Sports Today.
12: Hey, guys. How you going? Thanks for having me.
10: No problem at all, mate. Let's get this big one out of the way early, right? Who is cutting Adam Fanua Blake's hair? I mean, how would you even describe it? It was bald on top, what, ponytail at the back, plus the headband. It was sensational.
12: Yeah, no, there's a bit going on there. I think, mate, he might be inspired by a few of the other boys. I think I saw somebody got the boldest team in the NRL, so maybe he wants to be part of it. But, yeah, I didn't want to tell him that the haircut didn't look any good. He's a scary man.
10: Yeah, we're safe here.
11: That was a great win yesterday, Cam. That springboards you into the top four. I want to know a little bit more about what Frederick Michalak, the French union half is doing at the Sharkies, because it seems to be every time he's with you guys, back in 22, I believe he was there, and now he's back there getting the Nico Hines' running game just goes to a next level.
12: Yeah, mate, it's huge for us to have Fred on board, eh? Like, I'm actually pretty big rugby union fan, so probably more than the other boys. So yeah, when I heard he was coming, first in 22 and then now, I was excited as, and he's been great. He obviously, like, the, you know, from the basic standpoint, catch, pass and kicking, because in rugby, particularly his position, those are the fundamentals. So he's helped a lot with that, but also more detail around the kicking game and things like that, and probably less so with me, but more with the halves. But Nico's loving working with him, so mate, he's brought a lot to the team. And the thing about him, mate, he works so hard, so he's learning the game every day, and you're sort of bringing an outside view in, which is sometimes good because, you know, we all sort of run the same shapes and do all the same things. So sometimes it's good to have a bit of a different perspective as well.
11: Yeah, I couldn't agree more. Sharkies don't have any trouble getting to the prelims. Why is this year different? Why is this year where you go one step further?
12: Yeah, mate, yeah, you're right there. And yeah, it's easy to say that, but easier to, you know, to take that, to take that next step. And yeah, we've been thereabouts the last couple of years. I'd probably argue that we've been a bit more consistent, particularly the second half of this season that we have in the past, particularly like defensively. We won a few different ways, but we're also, mate, we're under no illusions that, yeah, just because we're playing some decent footy now, mate, there's still six rounds to go. And then once those finals kick off, mate, there's quality across the board. So, yeah, we know that there's plenty there for us to keep striving towards. But now we feel as a group that it's different this year, but we also know that we need to prove that as well.
10: Nicho Hynes' confidence looks like it's through the roof at the moment. He's playing so well with the footy in his hands. Also, his goal-kicking, Cam, we've been talking about that tonight, 26 out of his last 26. Who was a favourite goal-kicker of yours as a kid watching footy growing up?
12: Yeah, that's pretty cool. I was a huge Roosters fan. So, yeah, the man that tells me what to do these days was actually probably my favourite goal-kicker.
10: Oh, Fitz, yeah.
12: For the Roosters. So, yeah, which... It's crazy because he's such a defense-oriented coach, and man, I've learned so much from him coming to the club. And he stays out of the goal kick, and we have Chuck Halligan that comes in and works with Nicho. So sometimes you forget that Fitzy was one of the best goal kickers in the comp as well. So, Nicho's doing so well, and yeah, obviously with the ball in hand, he's doing what he does. I'd argue that he's done that for the last 5 years, but he's working so hard off the ball. And I just heard before you guys talking about cliches and things like that, and trying not to have too many of them. But no, mate, his work off the ball, like, we love it, and it inspires us and makes us foot soldiers like myself want to bang my head against the wall so that he can go out there and produce those moments of magic that he's capable of.
10: Well, you don't give us cliches, mate. That's the main thing. Hey, one before you go.
11: Full credit to the boys.
10: And, mate, we're getting in first here, but you guys are sitting in the top four. It's going to come up. Do you think you guys should be playing a home final at home week one if you get there, if you qualify? Because there's talk that NRL will, you know, take it to a bigger stadium, whatever.
12: Yeah, look, I don't really know what the rule exactly states right now. If the rule states that, the top two teams or get that home final, then I think it needs to stay that way until they write something that says it should be different.
11: That's right.
12: And if that's what they want, then do that for next year. But yeah, I think that you can't just change the rule book just because it suits you at the time.
11: Yeah, couldn't agree more. Yeah, it's a rule. If they finish in top two, they get a home semi.
10: Well, the ground will be full this week. There's no doubt about that against the Bunnies. Cam, really appreciate your time, and good luck against Souths.
12: No, easy, guys. Thanks for having me.
11: See you, mate.
10: There is Cam McInnes from the Sharks. One call before we get to a break. Bruce has called in from St Ives with his nomination for the sharpshooter that he loves the most.
7: Hello, boys. Thank you for the call. Lucky last, hopefully. The greatest goal kicker of all time, a good mate of MG, and I talk about the G-Train. He got one goal. He kicked, only had one kick his whole career. He got one out of one. So, boys, 100%. Perfect kicking rate.
10: Paul Gallen, and I can tell you where that was. That was Leichhardt Oval against the Tigers in his final game.
7: You're right.
10: Yeah, fantastic. What a great memory, Bruce. Thank you so much for that one. The G train.
11: Bruiser goes the G string. Bruiser might go to the top of the ladderboard.
10: Oh, Bruce.
11: The leaderboard.
10: Pair of socks heading to St Ives.
11: Maybe.
10: Okay, a heap of text we're going to get to, but we'll have to do that on the other side of this quick break. 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
13: I know it's a bit of a mantra, but Amadi, we've still got major issues after that nasty smash this afternoon on the M1 near Wyong Road. It's still affecting northbound traffic towards Newcastle. Lane 1 is closed. Expect 60-minute delays trying to get through there. Investigation team are on site. Berkshire Park, a semi broken down Richmond Road and the Northern Road. He's in lane 1 facing northbound towards Blythe. Adelaide Park. And at Kingsgrove, a smashdown on the M5 near Kingsgrove Road. Now, that's affecting westbound traffic towards Liverpool. Lane 4 is closed there. I'm Dennis Lee on 2GB.
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11: Yeah, after 21 rounds, we have an outright winner in the 2GB Presenters NRL Tipping Competition, thanks to Lowe's. Michael McLaren, 107. Phil O'Neill, 100. Chris Warren, 100. Mark Geyer, 98. Gavin Pitchford, 98. Down the bottom, Mark Riddell, 73. John Stanley, 80.
10: That's enough.
11: James
10: Willis,
11: 87. And Adam Hawes, 87.
10: Yeah, yeah,
11: anyway. Well done, Lowe's.
10: I thought I tipped the Cowboys in the week, and I tipped the Broncos anyway. Yeah. What about this? Do you believe in curses?
11: No.
10: Well, you should, because this is an amazing story from Gaelic football in Ireland. Mayo has won. That's fantastic. They beat Kerry in the final. It ends a 75-year drought, which is a great story in itself. But there was a curse apparently put on Mayo back in 1951 when they last won the title. They got so excited, they roared downtown in the open-top lorry celebrating. They went past a funeral, and the priest was so offended by their behaviour. He said, "You've disrespected the dead. I'm putting a curse on your team. You will not win again until all members of your team have passed away."
11: What?
10: And the last remaining player passed away in April this year.
11: Oh, my Lord.
10: And what do you know? They've just won.
11: Look at my goosebumps on my arm.
10: You believe now?
11: Well, that's hard not to believe. And a man of the cloth. Mm.
10: Is there a curse on Parramatta? What is it, 40 years?
11: 40 years. There is a dead set curse.
10: Did you put a curse on them?
11: No, I didn't. No, hold it, Mulder. Yes.
10: Oh, we love Scully, didn't we?
11: Yeah.
10: Let's have a look at the text line here. Oh, we've got another JT. Oh. Ricky from Davidson. Hi, guys. Fourth JT. Joseph Tarpany. Well done.
11: There we go.
10: Well done.
11: Yep.
10: Thank you, Ricky, for that
11: one. I think probably more as well.
10: Clem says, Hazemil Masri, best under pressure goal kicker. And I hate what he did versus Newcastle to win a game after Newcastle led by a long way at half time. Yeah, that's Clem from Foster. And feeling sad as I'm a Scott Duro uncle. Oh, Clem, yeah, sorry to hear that.
11: Oh,
10: but it was a lovely tribute for Scott at the game against the Roosters the other day.
11: Poor bugger. Yeah, it's, I'm glad Clem. I hope that's a Clem that I know. I know one Clem from my radio days, but if it is you, Clem, buddy, we're thinking of you, bud.
10: Matthew Ridge, that's another nomination from Eddie Kwan.
11: Yeah.
10: Chris says, hi, boys, love the show. Thank you, Chris. I haven't watched Commonwealth games since Brisbane 1982. Champion Com Games athlete is Hayley Lewis with 11 medals. I think the opposition is not competitive enough to maintain my interest. Yeah, I think I'm with you there, Chris. James says, hi, Horsey. West Tigers in free fall without a parachute. Every year there seems to be a scandal and the fans suffer. Good example, we have a home game this weekend against Parramatta at Parramatta.
11: Yeah.
10: The suffering becomes agony for us Tigers fans. Hang in there, James. It can only go up from here. Scotty says, g'day, Adam and MG. I reckon Benji's on the back foot. He changed his stance. Do you guys think he'll have the senior players on board? My opinion would be a big no. Thanks, Scotty.
11: Oh, I think he has. Yeah, I think he has. It's got to make, at 4 p.m. tomorrow for the team list Tuesday, it's going to be very interesting to see what he's got.
10: I think he needs someone above him. I think they need to bring in a senior guy.
11: Like who?
10: Shane Flanagan's been mentioned.
11: Well, he's been mentioned, yeah.
10: But they do need that because, I mean, from the moment Luai signed with the Chiefs, they've just spiraled out of control.
11: Mm.
10: And maybe someone could have pulled Benji aside a couple of times and said, maybe we should do something different. Not saying it's all Benji's fault, though. If you're looking for the answers to the Dewey issues, look no further than his manager. He has made a career disrupting the Tigers. Thank you for that one. Yeah, Isaac Moses, he was, is he Galvin's manager? Yeah. Bob says, come on, MG, Manly are busted. Not convinced yet, mate. Let's see how they go against the Rabbits. They got the bye this week, Manly, which they desperately need. Joe says, Adam, love your show. Love MG. I do think you're forgetting the athletics. We have great results, but a few countries will grab medals on the track, don't you think?
11: Jamaica.
10: Joe, you're spot on. Yep, absolutely. I think that gap will narrow. You'd hope so. Peter says, agree. Com games like playing down the nines, Dewey, all cool. It's just rock and roll. Peter.
11: Oh, there you go, Pete. I like the
10: great attitude.
11: Good
10: Pete.
11: Perspective, Pete. We all should be like Pete. It's just rock and roll, baby.
10: Dave, the bus driver, Horsey. Mick Cronin. There was no one else. Okay, maybe your magic.
11: What about, I think your magic. What about when Crowe used to, Gibson board in that crossfield, pretending he was taking a shot at goal.
10: Yep.
11: And he kicked across for the wingers.
10: Yeah.
11: Genius.
10: That was Supercoach, Jack Gibson. That's his idea.
11: And the bomb, Johnny Pierce bomb.
10: Mark from Bronte, Mike Eden.
11: Love Mike Eden.
10: Mitch from Maruya. Best kicker I've seen is Andrew Leeds.
11: Yeah, jump a Leeds.
10: Yes, and I'll wallaby too, wouldn't he?
11: So, if you're having someone to kick for your life, you'd have to have Nathan Cleary and Andrew Johns in the picture.
10: Oh, you know who I'd go for?
11: Who?
10: He's still playing. Jermaine Asako. Mate, he kicks them from everywhere.
11: Yeah.
10: Kara's come up with one we should have had earlier. As much as it annoys me being a Sharks fan, Cam Smith. But also Renault and El Masri would be my picks.
11: Mm.
10: Cara from the Goldie. Thank you, Cara. Colin from Toongabby, Hazemil Masri or Mick Cronin. Sarah in Townsville. Hello, MG and Adam. I bet you guys are Zach Lomax won't last in PNG. Love hearing you guys and enjoy your night. Thank you, Sarah. We always love hearing from you. Zach Lomax, what do you think of that? 3 years in PNG. He says we're going to surprise a lot of people.
11: What else is he going to say?
10: He's going to say, show me the money.
11: Yeah, show me the money. Oh, I don't know. I don't know about this PNG thing.
10: Okay.
11: I don't know. I just don't know.
10: I don't think you'll walk out, not with tax-free dollars.
11: I haven't really got my head around it, to be honest. It's just surreal that these guys are, there's no tax and it's kind of such an uneven playing field for the other teams at the minute.
10: Yeah, well, the Perth Bears have actually made a signing today. Tyson Smoothie, former Bronco, he won a premiership with the Broncos last year. That's a fantastic signing. He signed a 3-year deal, got an early release from his Super League club, Wakefield Trinity, on compassionate grounds. So Tyson Smoothie signs with the Bears.
11: Currently your mate from Parramatta.
10: Junior Barlow.
11: Yeah, and Smithies from the Raiders.
10: They're building nicely. Darren on the text line, Adam, he probably wasn't the greatest goal kicker, but Piggy could definitely get a crowd going when he was kicking. Yeah, he did the salute, Piggy, didn't he? Yeah. Time for this.
0: And now for the Jack of All Trades leaderboard update. Thanks to Jack Daniels.
1: There's only one Jack.
10: Yeah, Jack of All Trades segment time. Matt Dufty, 439 points. He topped out for round 21 of the NRL from the Bunnies in that heart-stopping win over the Storm. Suafalungo, 393 points, both in the same game. Keanu Kinney from the Titans, 374. Braden Burns, she impresses me, Braden Burns. He steamrolled Reece Walsh the other day. 339 points. Overall leader, James Tedesco. There's another JT. Well, we had him, didn't we? He leads from Homali Alakawatu and Dylan Edwards. So that is the Jack of All Trades segment time. Just on Suafalungo, was that the best solo try of the year where he turned Duffy inside out?
11: Yes, it would have been. Unfortunately for that last couple of minutes when he went for the 40-20 off Cody Walker, it negates it somewhat.
10: Okay, what about the Knights? Are they too busted? They lost Dylan Brown and Dylan Lucas to horrific injuries. Will they drop out of the top eight?
11: I've been so impressed with Dylan Brown this year, honestly. I think they're going to miss him massively. I don't think they'll make the eight.
10: What about Fosball? Has it become flop ball? Are they gone, Manly?
11: Look, I said in the top of the show, maybe a little bit premature. I've got to think about who they've got out, and they haven't won a game without Luke Brooks, the much maligned Luke Brooks. When's he back?
10: He's an ACL. So
11: He's done. He's done. Okay, well.
10: He ain't back.
11: No, they're not making eight.
10: All right, quick break. Wrap it up on the other side.
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13: Now up north of Marty, no brakes, just major issues after that nasty smash on the M1 and Wyong Road is still affecting northbound traffic towards Newcastle. Lane 1 is closed. Expect 30-minute delays trying to get around the site. Investigation team are still on site up there and could be there for quite some time. Kingsgrove, a smash on the M5 and Kingsgrove Road. That's affecting westbound traffic towards Liverpool. Lane 4 is closed. And a Berkshire Park, semi-broken down and stuck on Richmond Road on the Northern Road, is in lane 1 facing northbound towards Blythe Park. I'm Dennis Lee on 2GB.
6: Well, I told you this poll was going to shock Labor. Demos says One Nation could form government with the coalition if an election was held today. George Hassanakos.
9: Good morning, Ben.
6: How many seats could One Nation pick up based on this polling?
9: Between 53 and 66.
6: Whoa, whoa, whoa, whoa. You're telling me that Pauline Hanson and One Nation could win between 53 and 66?
9: Yeah, that's right, yes. Combined with the coalition, it would put One Nation in as a minority government.
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2: How good was the NRLW over the weekend? Australian Rugby Sevens convert Tegan Levi with the Titans. Two tries, one line break and a 34-6 thumping of the Cowboys for the Titans. Well played. Best goal kicker that you'd want kicking for your life. Troy from Engadine's coming with Eon Crossan. But MG, you're about to announce the winner.
3: Bronco de Jura. Look, take two for Terry from Ramsgate. He mentioned Hazem El-Masri against Newcastle. He was specific on his goal kick. Tez, the Sox are on their way. Take two, baby.
2: There you go. Yep, Hazem El-Masri. What a champion he was.
3: He's probably the best we've ever seen.
2: MG, great job as always. Thank you for all your calls and texts tonight. Up next, got James Wills with Money News. Then it is Knights with John Stanley, and I will catch you tomorrow.
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4: Good evening, I'm Jamel Wells. Australians who didn't receive today's AusAlert test are being advised it could be due to incompatible hardware, outdated software or cell tower issues. The broadcast was successfully delivered by 94% of cell towers across the country. Emergency Management Minister Christy McBain says there's no need to report not getting the alert, but feedback is welcome.
5: So we'll continue to work with our telco partners as well as device manufacturers on a range of the feedback that will come in from this test. NEMA is also taking feedback from constituents, so you can jump on the AusAlert website and provide feedback directly to us from there.
4: A small increase in petrol prices is expected after the fuel excise returns in full from next week. Oil prices rose to more than $100 a barrel last week for the first time since May. The NRMA's Peter Corey says higher prices will be gradual.
6: Out in the regional areas, it can take as much as 3 weeks because it takes them longer to get through what's in their tanks. And so we're still seeing some of those increases from July happening now in regional areas.
4: Greens Senator Maureen Faruqi has welcomed a court ruling reinforcing she was racially vilified by One Nation leader Pauline Hanson. An appeal has been dismissed against a finding Senator Hanson breached the Discrimination Act on social media by telling Senator Faruqi to go back to Pakistan. Maureen Faruqi says she'll continue standing up to bullies.
7: Hate speech is not free speech, and the federal court has reaffirmed that today. Unfortunately, hate speech is being normalized in this country right now. And I, for one, will not be a bystander.
4: There are growing calls for a royal commission into the CFMEU and corruption in the construction industry. Advocates claim scandals in Queensland and Victoria are undermining confidence. Master Builders New South Wales spokesperson Matthew Pollock says a large-scale investigation is needed.
8: We need the investigative powers that are afforded to a federal royal commission so that the investigation can go where it needs to go.
4: Polling claims Victorian Premier Jacinta Allen is the most unpopular leader in the nation. News poll puts her alongside former premiers that include Queensland's Joe Bjelke-Petersen, Victoria's John Kane and South Australia's John Bannon. They all recorded dissatisfaction ratings of 68%. Ms Allen has a 71% dissatisfaction rating. In finance, one Australian dollar buying around 70 US cents.
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4: In the NRL, West Tigers have held crisis talks with Adam Dewey and his agent after he pulled out of the team last week. Chief Executive Sean Millerkamp says he'll be back at training tomorrow.
9: It's a very positive and productive meeting. Adam will be at training tomorrow, which is a very good sign. And what's really important is that what is said in that room stays in that room. That's important for us as a club. We're all doing what's best for the club.
4: The MCG is reportedly set to host two AFL games on the same day for just the fourth time. The Swans-Essendon match in round 23 is part of a proposed doubleheader, along with Richmond taking on St Kilda. EPL club Tottenham Hotspur has arrived ahead of the Sydney Super Cup involving Chelsea, Sydney FC and the Wanderers. Australian infielder Curtis Mead has been traded by his Major League Baseball club, Washington. That's news and sport.
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12: Kingsgrove, we got a smash on the M5 near Kingsgrove Road, affecting westbound traffic towards Liverpool out of the city. Lane 1 is closed. Sutherland, got a car broken down and stuck on the old Princess Highway and Acacia Road. That was in the right turn lane facing eastbound towards Sylvania. At Berkshire Park, a semi broken down and stuck on Richmond Road and the Northern Road. Now he's in lane 1 facing northbound towards Bly Park, and between French's Forest and North Narrabeen, the roadworks at Wakehurst Parkway. Speed down to 60 km now in sections. I'm Dennis Lee on 2GB.
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4: Partly cloudy overnight, getting down to 9 degrees. Tomorrow, fine and sunny with a top of 21. Wednesday, mostly sunny, 19. Thursday, fine and sunny with a top of 17. Showers forecast for Friday. Right now in the city, 14 degrees. 14 in Bankstown, 11 in Campbelltown, 11 in Gosford, 12 in Lucas Heights, 11 in Penrith. I'm Jamel Wells. 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
18: Yes, good evening. At the start of a new week, I'm James Willis, and it's great to have you company on Money News across our network, including 2GB Sydney, 4BC Brisbane, 3AW Melbourne, 6PR Perth, 2CC Canberra and network stations right across the country. Our open line number is 131873 and the text line at any time 0460 873 873. Later in the program, we will ask ourselves the question that everyone else is asking at the moment. Why did Alan Joyce write a book and why is he on the PR trail? More on that about the old Qantas CEO in just a moment. But first, I want to spend a bit of time on this because I think we've been talking about this at length over the last few months. It's been ticking away and is suddenly in turbocharge, and that is the property market, which remains in primary and major focus across the country, on the East Coast in particular. Now, prices are down in some suburbs a lot, particularly in Sydney and Melbourne. The official sales and auction clearance rate data is dire, and the auction clearance rates have remained at around 50% over the past 3 weeks. People in the industry, however, are saying that the official data, that we report on every Monday doesn't even remotely explain what is occurring on the ground, at auctions, at open homes, at sales. Labor MPs are taking credit for the sudden drop in prices, describing it as a good thing overall, because investors have been scared off and they believe will be replaced by first home buyers. But we'll tell you tonight why that not always is the case. But there are people in the Albanese government that believe that this has all been deliberate to crash the property market, the changes to negative gearing, removing the future discount on capital gains tax, and allowing more young people to buy their first home. I think the jury is out on that, for the record. But there is panic, clearly, within some sectors of the real estate industry. And I would say, from an outsider looking in my view, some of the fear is driven by agents who have most probably had it too good for too long. That's my own view. These are obviously very difficult market conditions, but not impossible. And separately, there's a question about whether the decline is only being felt at the top end of the market, the most affluent suburbs with the richest and highest median prices. Now, data from researcher PropTrack, which was reported in the Australian, the Weekend Australian on Saturday, has revealed that blue chip areas of Sydney and Melbourne recorded the largest price slide over the June quarter. In houses from March to June, there was a 16% decline in Manly in Sydney, a 15% decline in Sorrento in Victoria. Units in Ellenbrook in WA declined by almost 11%, while the biggest declines in Brisbane were in West End, down by 5.5%. There is a lot to unpack here, and we're going to spend a bit of time on this on the program tonight. I want to bring in Matt Hayson, who is the director of Cobden Hayson Real Estate in Sydney. He's on the line for us tonight. Matt, good evening to you.
11: Good evening, James. Good to talk to you, mate. How are you?
18: Yeah, really well. I also want to say good day to John Bongiorno, who is the sales director and auctioneer at Marshall White in Melbourne. John, hello to you.
19: G'day, James. G'day, Matt. Nice to be on.
18: Great to have you both with us. Matt, let's start with you. Let's talk about Sydney across the weekend, the last few months. What are you seeing unfolding on the ground in real estate at the moment?
11: Well, pretty much what you're reading is what we're seeing across the board. So I'll give you some statistics which are pretty interesting, right? So I think you refer to the totality data, which a lot of the media do. But I was just sharing with your producer earlier, we often run off the SQM data. Now, they reveal that data on a Tuesday afternoon. So they really go into the final data and the clearance rate. And that's why they release it on a Tuesday afternoon. And what's been interesting there, we are now 16 weeks consecutive weeks in Sydney with an auction clearance rate below 35%. I've not seen that. I've been here for 30 years. I've not seen that in my time. So it is embedded. It is sustained. And just to give your listeners something to refer back to, on March 29, 2020, when COVID hit, we had an auction clearance rate in Sydney below 40% for 5 weeks only. 5 weeks, that's it. We're now 16 weeks and below 35%. So it kind of shows to us there's not a lot of buyer depth, a lack of confidence and a high degree of hesitation across the Sydney market right now.
18: John, would you agree? And how does the official data that we report on in the media reflect what is going on at the ground, at auctions, open homes, with sales at the moment in Melbourne?
19: Yeah, James, look, I'd have to concur that I think that it's probably been the sharpest correction. And I go back a little bit further than you boys. I go back to the late 80s when we saw interest rates climb up to 17% and into the 90s. And this has probably been, I spoke to a group of businessmen today and I said that this has probably been the fastest and sharpest decline that I've seen since the late 80s. You know, coupled up with the three rate rises that we've had this year, the budget was the final nail in the coffin. And the market confidence certainly just disappeared straight after it.
18: Matt, is it fair to say that the tax changes, particularly the changes to negative gearing, capital gains tax announced by Jim Chalmers in the budget, have they scared off investors all at once? Are you putting this down to other factors as well, the interest rate hikes, or is the single biggest factor here what Labor announced in the budget in May?
11: Oh, mate, that's a great question. And I heard you earlier before. Gee, the Labor government have got an interesting way of summing up the how they deal with the property market and if that's a good thing for everybody. I don't agree with that. But, look, this is an everything issue that we're seeing. So it's families that we're – like, we're talking to broadly people. I've got properties on the market from 500,000 through to 20 million. So we've got a very good overview of the broad spectrum of society, and it's happening across the board now. So this isn't something which is just for the upper end of the market. We're seeing it broadly across every price point now. And what we're hearing around the market is families are dealing with everything. It's high rates, it's high food costs, it's higher energy, higher insurance, higher fuel, higher construction costs, higher taxes, and now uncertainty around where rates go next. And obviously the banks can't kind of agree quite on that. But, you know, if we get another interest rate increase, I think on August 11 or 12, yeah, it's going to put a lot of people under extra pressure. So, yeah, we're seeing it all. Like, property can sustain some things, but this is an everything hitting property all at once.
18: John, would you agree that it's not just the affluent or the richest suburbs that are suffering these drops? It is across the board. And if these investors are gone, are they being replaced at mass all over the place by first home buyers? Is that occurring as the government believes it will?
19: Look, in Melbourne, I've probably got to say that the sub-million-dollar market has actually been fairly resilient, has done okay. Having said that, the volumes are well down. What we're seeing, through the June-July period is a sharp decline in volumes. But, above the $2 million mark, yes, it's tough going out there. But again, our volumes have been massively hit. And looking forward into this quarter, and certainly here in Victoria, we're going to be affected doubly because we've got an election in November that's probably the most crucial state election that I've seen in my lifetime. Because I believe that Victoria is a different case to the rest of Australia, including Sydney. We are in a world of pain down here with property taxes.
18: Yep.
19: And, it's been awful.
18: Now, just explain that for a minute so people understand, John, because there's a number of factors at play here. But in Victoria in particular, the taxes have been crippling and scaring off investment at will. And this is all state-driven policy.
19: That's right. We've seen land tax and not only land tax, council tax, compliance, all sorts of issues be introduced with regard to investment properties. You know, investors are just non-existent here in Victoria at the moment. And if they are, they're actually coming from interstate, where we're seeing interstate buyers come into the market because they're actually seeing value now and property values drop in Melbourne. So they're coming in. And they seem to be the only ones that are buying investment properties.
18: Matt, what is this doing to the rental market? Because there's also a view that young people are going to have to rent for longer. Rents are going to have to go up, and that will have an impact in a different way on inflation one way or the other. What's it doing to the rental buyers at the moment?
11: Yeah, indeed. Yeah. So even though we're in the winter period, we're actually seeing still pretty good competitive tension for rental properties. Again, this investor thing, and to a colleague down in Melbourne there, John, we're the same here. Land tax, like, the investor market's been diminishing for quite some time here in Sydney as well. There's a lot of people, the compliance, the legislation, the land tax, the insurances, they've all been going up exponentially. And a lot of landlords are looking at it going, this thing's a 2% yield. I'm actually paying some subsidising somebody just to live in this property. So, you know, we're seeing rents probably just creep up a little bit. Maybe over the last quarter, we've probably seen somewhere in the order of a 5% increase on rents. That's pretty sharp through winter when we traditionally see things cool off a little bit. We've seen multiple applications and limited supply. I think our vacancy rate through our company right now, we've got 4,000 managements. We're sitting at under 0.5%, which is extraordinary in winter. I've never seen anything like that. So if this continues, yeah, I can see people staying at home for longer, and the very people that they're trying to get on the property ladder, I mean, the rents are, you know, they're crushing their salaries just in rent alone. So I just don't understand how these first home buyers are going to get any further ahead.
18: Gents, we really appreciate your time tonight. Thank you.
11: Pleasure.
18: That's you, Matt Haysen, the director of Cobbs and Haysen Real Estate in Sydney, and also John Borgiano, the sales director and auctioneer at Marshall White in Melbourne. Let me now bring in Tom Panos, who is a regular on this program, a long-time real estate expert who was booked for a number of auctions over the weekend, turned up, and there wasn't a single bidder or buyer. He's on the line for us tonight. Tom, good evening.
20: Hi, James. How are you going?
18: Are you right? Are we right in saying that Saturday for you was the worst day in your 30 years in the industry? What happened?
20: Well, look, not only did I do six auctions and zero sold, but, James, what was the alarming and why I described it as my worst day is I've never had a day of real estate auctions where not one person in any property decided to register, which basically says that nobody came along, not even the opportunistic bargain hunter that thought, you know what, there's pain out there, let's go and have a look and just see whether these people are highly motivated and take a low offer. They didn't even show up to do that. And that's why I defined it as the worst day of my auction career.
18: Okay, were these homes that at the start of this year, before the government's tax changes or before rates started to rise multiple times, were these homes that you would have sold comfortably with your eyes closed?
20: Oh, I'd say it would have been an 80% clearance rate and there would have been registered bidders of at least 2 to 3 on each property.
18: It's a big gap between 50 and 80%, isn't it?
20: It certainly is. It certainly is. And I don't want to make something that is bad look even worse. And that is that we have to remember, James, the number that's recorded on the weekends is a clearance rate. Mm. That's called a preliminary clearance rate, right? And those great two estate agents you had on there, they are one of, you know, thousands of agents that have got to report figures in on the weekend. Now, a lot of these figures, if a property's not sold, you know, often an agent doesn't report it with a view that, hey, let's see what actually happens. That number is then revised on Tuesday, and I think Matthew Hasen from Cobden Hasen talked about SQM, whose numbers showed that they get revised roughly 5%. So you can, even those numbers, you've got to take those down. So the market is not good, James. It's not good.
18: Okay, so from what you are seeing and what you saw at the weekend and what you're hearing from all the different people you speak to in the industry, are we fair to say that the investors in one fell swoop with the tax changes have been scared off? And if so, let me just ask, where are all the first home buyers taking their place? Or is that not occurring in the way the government believes it is?
20: Okay, so let's unpack this. Firstly, the government thought and they believed that if they actually kept the incentives on new properties, that the investors wouldn't leave the market. They would just move to buy something different on the monopoly board. That hasn't happened. They've rejected it. They're not buying new properties because in their minds, new properties are giving developers profits, and they've got this perception out there that if you buy a new property, it probably is going to go down before it goes up like a car. So that's been rejected. As for first home buyers, I've got to say, James, the irony of the budget, since the budget's come out, the higher price points have dropped the most. So when we talk about real estate markets, I want to make it clear to your listeners, there is not one real estate market, right? There is geography markets and there's price point markets. So when you go around the country and look at geography, Sydney and Melbourne are the worst, followed by Brisbane, and then the rest of the states, the cities, are starting to catch up in a downturn. Now, when you look at price points around the country, the highest price point drops are the highest ones. So the ones that are, you know, we're looking at, I'll give you an example. In Paddington in Sydney, we're talking about 20% drops. But ironically, the lower price point, and I think John Borgiorno from Marshall White touched on it then, are probably faring a little bit better. And James, the only reason that is happening is because of the 5% deposit scheme, that there's more buyers there. But the truth of the matter is I am not seeing first home buyers go in because, James, they're scared of negative equity. They're scared that the market is going to keep going down. They're hearing, they're seeing that it's falling and they're thinking, even if I go in now, what happens if it drops another 10, 15%? I'll go on to negative equity. So they're not even in a position to take advantage of this market. It is, by the way, I've got to say, there's a silver lining in all this, James, and that is the upgraders market, right? Because if you think about it, if you own a unit, and let's just say that unit is worth roughly $1 million, those properties haven't dropped anywhere near as the other more expensive properties. So let's assume you sell your unit for $1 million. You might have got, you know, say 1.1 or $1.05 million a few months ago. That's only dropped, you know, 50, 100. But you might be going into a house that's dropped from 1.9 to 1.6. So that's dropped $300,000. So it is not a bad market for a second home buyer, not a first home buyer, right?
18: Yeah, absolutely. Hey, just very quickly, Tom, before I let you go, let me just ask, because already I've got people texting saying, James, in the early 90s, interest rates hit 17.5%. People always quote that number for context when we talk about now being the toughest time. Why is 2026 harder, more difficult? Does it compare? How does it compare? Just explain that very quickly.
20: So, James, I got into real estate in 1989, and there was a very big boom, and then it started collapsing. So I lived through that recession, the Paul Keating recession. That was a very, very hard market at 17.5%. You'd had very, very few buyers, but you've got to remember the loan amount was smaller. You were getting properties then for $150,000. So even though interest rates are now a fraction of what they were then, the loan amounts are a lot higher. Overall, if you were to ask me, I would say that the market in 1990, 91, 92, and now are similar. They were both very bad. This is as bad. I'm not going to say that it's worse than that market, because that market was bad. I sat at an open for inspection for 16 weeks and didn't have one buyer come through, James.
18: Tom, I appreciate your time. Thank you.
20: Thank you so much, James.
18: Tom Panos, a real estate expert and the founder of Real Estate Jim. Just before we go to a break, I want to very quickly touch on what could still be a silver lining with the real estate market for anyone looking to invest or for our listening area, and that is in Brisbane and southeast Queensland. Marcus Freighter is an auctioneer and sales trainer at Real Estate Menu in Brisbane. He's on the line for us tonight. G'day, Marcus.
0: Hey, James. How are you, mate?
18: Yeah, good. We've been talking all program tonight about drops of 10, 15, almost 20% in Melbourne and Sydney. Are we seeing falls like that in Brisbane as well?
0: I think it depends on the market you're talking about. Like, obviously, I was just hearing Tom talk a bit about different types of markets. You've got the geographical and you've also got the price point. So depending on the price point, there is different drops there. So it really, it's hard to sort of lump every market into just one percentage of drop. It's really hard to do that. Some of the prestige market in Brisbane is still going strong. Some of the units and some of the other areas, there's a lot more stock available, so things are taking a little bit longer, or some sellers are having to look at, hey, what price am I willing to sell for?
18: But it feels like, Marcus, compared to large parts of the East Coast Australia, Brisbane and parts and surrounds of Brisbane have been a bit of a shining light over the last few months. Yeah. They've had some drops, but the drops that I saw reported over the weekend from PropTrack, we're talking about 5.5% in the West End compared to double figures across parts of Sydney and Melbourne at the top end.
0: Yeah, I think Brisbane is still a very strong market. I mean, you know, looking at hearing some clearance rates, and, you know, sometimes I'll see the clearance rates of auctions being posted before I've even finished my auctions for the day. So sometimes I don't know where they're getting those stats from, where we have had like Apollo Auctions, who I work for as well. They had a 55.1% clearance rate over the weekend, and I had myself 52%. So in some areas, they're a little bit tougher depending on what the property is, what the property type is. And in some areas, they're still holding on pretty strong. Everything has, after the budget, taken a little bit of a dip though. Sure.
18: Absolutely.

0: that the bank of mum and dad, which is in most cases tied to the value of the home, is what is allowing young people to have their first start in more cases than not now. And if the housing cost or the cost of the family home suddenly falls by 10, 15%, well, does that impact how much money mum and dad can pass on to their kids for the first time? I think it does. 131-873 is our open line number.
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2: Now let's head up to Mardy. We've still got major dramas up there on the M1 near Wyong Road. It's still affecting northbound traffic towards Newcastle after that nasty smash this afternoon involving heaps of vehicles. Still 30 minute delays trying to get through the site. Investigation team are still on site. Sullivan, a car still broken down on Old Princess Highway and Acacia Road. He's in the right turn lane facing eastbound towards Sutherland, towards Sylvania. And at Berkshire Park, a semi broken down and stuck on Richmond Road and the Northern Road. He's in lane one facing northbound towards Blythe Park. I'm Dennis Lee on 2GB.
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4: 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Michael says, I believe more people will just sell privately now. Real estate agents sometimes make too much out of a sale for doing very little. Yes, well, not all real estate agents are built and created the same, Michael. There is no doubt about that. And there are some people in the industry panicking now saying, help, help, we need help. The sales, everyone's, the property market's crashed. But, you know, for large parts of the last decade, it's been an industry where if you're in the right place at the right time, you've made money. And the ones that will survive now are the hardest working ones who are very credible, including some of the people that we spoke to tonight on the program. Alan says, you're spot on about the bank of mum and dad. And for these bank and mum and dad investors, they won't sell until the capital gains tax and negative gearing rules get changed back. Well, just remember, under this major policy shift from the Albanese government, which is now law, was announced by Jim Chalmers in the budget, where negative gearing and the discount on capital gains tax will be removed on all existing properties in the future. There is no obligation under this property or no requirement

0: or no direction for someone that owns 10 houses and is receiving a tax benefit on all of them to sell. In fact, they're more likely now to hold on to all those properties, and they're grandfathered, so they're protected. They're going to hold on to all of those and just increase the rents. And for young people, they're going to be paying $20, $30, $40, $50 more a week because someone is holding on to those houses. They won't get that tax benefit on house number 11 unless it's a new home. But there is nothing to force them to sell any of their 10 existing houses. 131-873 is our number. And Neil says, hi, James. First home buyers, the government doesn't get it. Disposable income. Even when interest rates were 17% in the early 90s, the amount required to pay for the mortgage was a lot lower amount from your disposable income, especially if there were two people working with one income paying the mortgage and the other for lifestyle. Not now. Thoughts? Well, Neil, the big change between the early 90s when interest rates were 17% to now when they're above 4% and will remain above 4% and will go up before they go down, the main change is the gap between median and average wages and household income and the average home, which is approaching $2 million in Sydney and is well over $1 million in Melbourne, Brisbane and Perth. And to save a 20% deposit and the gap required to then service that mortgage and the cost of doing that every month is very, very unaffordable for the average person. Hey, did you notice this? Alan Joyce is on the PR trail. He's done interviews with 60 Minutes and Sunrise. There might be others. Has he been offered to us? As far as we know, no. As far as we know, no. But we'd maybe have him on. Pre-recorded. The longtime CEO of Qantas has also written a book, and this is what this is all about. It's called Alan Joyce Riding the Jet Stream, and it talks about some amazing parts of his journey from very humble beginnings and then working in aviation initially in Ireland, his home country, then with Ansett, and then 15 years as CEO of Qantas from 2008 to 2023, a period in which he earned a total remuneration package of about $125 million. And yes, the company thrived under Joyce, as did the share price. And Alan Joyce is clearly coming out to try and cleanse a few of the sins of the past. Because I know there'd be people at Qantas that would want nothing less than to have Alan Joyce talk about things they've already said sorry for from years ago. He left as CEO 3 years ago, almost. But Alan Joyce is arguing that his actions during COVID-19 saved the airline when Qantas had just 11 weeks worth of cash left and planes were, of course, stranded all over the world. But let's face it, right? Qantas off a lot of people in the last few years of Alan Joyce in the job. Let's face it. It really, really annoyed a lot of people by sacking the baggage handlers. And to be honest, that didn't even impact that many people. But it was wrong. Those jobs were outsourced, almost 2,000 jobs, and then fighting that action all the way to the High Court and losing against the TWU. Now, Alan Joyce has spoken about that incident in the last 24 hours.
1: We made some really tough calls on it. We never went into that TWU case thinking it was going to be illegal. We had legal advice saying that it was legal to do it. That ended up being wrong. We lost the case. And I apologise to everybody that was affected during that period of time.
0: Now, remember, Qantas fought that all the way to the High Court and lost, with the court eventually ordering them to pay $120 million to the workers and a further $90 million fine. Now, separately, and just remember, when things started to sour with Alan Joyce in charge and he accused customers and travellers in Sydney and Melbourne of not being match fit because of airport delays, which were actually a Qantas issue or an issue with the airports, but he accused customers of not getting their laptops or their deodorant cans out in fast enough time. So that was really annoying. But then we had this ghost flight scandal, which in the end affected one way or another 880,000 customers and resulted in the ACCC fining Qantas $100 million. Now, let's be clear. The ACCC said in a statement at the time in October 2024 that Qantas had continued selling tickets for two or more days after it had decided to cancel those flights. That behaviour impacted 70,000 flights, 86,000 customers. They also continued Qantas to display details for flights on the managed booking page of ticket holders for two or more days after deciding to cancel those flights. That impacted 60,000 flights and 883,000 passengers. Now, Alan Joyce was asked what he made of the ghost flights, and this is what he had to say.
1: Every domestic customer that booked travelled either on the same day, either an hour after the flight or before the flight, and 98% of the international customers did.
2: You say it wasn't fee for no service, which would have been a terrible thing, and the ACCC dropped that. You know, if I book a flight online and I give you my credit card and you take my money and you have no intention of flying me at X day at X time because you cancelled that flight days before, how are you not charging me for something that you're not going to deliver?
1: Because we were going to deliver you on a flight as close as proximate to that.
2: But if I miss my wedding or I miss my business meeting or I'm...
1: And I get that, and I get that people were inconvenienced.
0: Oh, does he get it? I'm not sure he does. That took a long time to sort of acknowledge how annoying it was. And it really, really rubbed people the wrong way when they were just out of COVID, when they got through lockdowns of several years, when they weren't able to fly anywhere to visit family, go to their favourite holiday destination. We're talking about years. And then suddenly they could get back on a flight and they booked the flight only to discover later that that flight didn't actually exist. 131873, and I think we know why Alan Joyce is doing this and writing this book, and that is because despite being a phenomenal CEO in those 15 years at Qantas, where he did a lot of good things and was regarded in large parts of that as the best CEO in the country, 3 years on from the ghost flights and the other incidents, sacking the baggage handlers, I don't think he can get another job. So he's written a book and tried to get on the front foot and say, this is actually what happened in my version of events, and I don't think the public are buying it. And I could have played more of those grabs of those interviews, but I think, to be honest, having watched 60 Minutes last night and Sunrise this morning, my overwhelming feeling is with Alan Joyce, there is a huge turnoff factor. So we'll play two grabs and that'll be it.
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0: Yeah, on the text line in relation to Alan Joyce's book, and the name is called Riding the Jet Stream. Riding the jet stream. And I'm sure 3 years on from leaving Qantas to bring up all of these things that Qantas was put through the absolute ringer on. I remember how many calls there were to our radio network, 3AW, 2GB, 6PR, 4BC, call after call after call. People couldn't get through the customer service. There was 5 hour waits. They couldn't get a refund for their money. They were booking flights that didn't exist. They might have been sacked as a baggage handler. And Alan Joyce goes, well, here's a book 3 years on. It's called Riding the Jet Stream. Carolyn says no one will buy that book. 0460 873 873. Michael says, yes, I remember when he said that everyone wasn't match fit. It was a joke. He also says, look, there's no reason he would need any more money. He earns an estimated $125 million across his 15-year tenure leading the airline. Yeah, but he's only, he's probably got another 5-10 years worth of work left, and is it looking for some sort of job? Let's go to Kelly before we go to our market wrap. Hi, Kelly.
13: Hey, James, how are you going?
0: Good. What do you make of Alan Joyce's book, Riding the Jet Stream?
13: Mate, I'd never actually buy the bloody book. I think the guy's a waste of space. I had 430,000 frequent flyer points during COVID, and Qantas points have always been hard to book flights on. Also had 400,000 Virgin points. Virgin didn't cancel my points. Qantas cancelled them because I didn't add anything on. I'm on the Gold Coast. We were locked in for however long. There was no way you could book a flight to go to Sydney to see your sick mum or anything. I rang them and said, why did you take all my points? And they said, because you didn't add anything on in 12 months. I said, come on, we've been in lockdown. Virgin didn't take my points, but they took them, and then they paid him $22 million. So
0: Oh, well, there was some disgraceful behaviour, and I'm so sorry to hear that, Kelly. It's a story that we heard one way or another repeatedly throughout the pandemic. And to be honest, though, Qantas would be thinking it's all in the past. We never want to talk about that again. We've said sorry. We've refunded the money. We've made it easier and fairer for people to earn or receive or transfer points. And then suddenly the old CEO, 3 years after leaving in the job, says, I just want to clarify a few things once and for all, dear idea.
3: And now on Money News, the market wrap.
0: Oh, it was a rock star day to start the week on the local share market. The ASX 200 closed up 121 points to 8,894. That is the best day in 6 weeks. 10 of the 11 sectors in the green. That was led by tech, up by 4.52%. Materials up well over 2%. While energy was the lone drag on the market, with the oil price falling and America not firing or not attacking Iran for 2 days in a row. The Aussie dollar currently buying 70 US cents. Adam Dawes is a senior investment advisor at Shaw and Partners. He's on the line to unpack it all for us tonight. Adam, good evening to you.
14: Yes, good evening, James. How are you going today?
0: Really well. A strong start to the week, the best day since mid-June. What did you make of it overall?
14: Yeah, today was largely a relief rally. And the ASX gained strongly as easing Middle East tensions sent oil prices lower. I guess that reduces the concerns around inflation and interest rates, which encouraged investors to get back into shares.
0: Now, let's just talk about the energy sector. That was particularly bad, down by 5%. Or Brent crude, rather. Brent crude oil was down by 5%. And our energy sector was the only sector of the 11 that had a bad day as a result. What happened here?
14: Yeah, well, obviously, it's got lots to do with what's happening over in the Middle East. And oil fell sharply as Middle East tensions did ease. And that's a positive for consumer inflation. And it also reduces short-term earnings for oil, or the short-term earnings outlook for oil producers such as Woodside and Santos.
0: Maya had a rough day, Adam. Just talk us through this. Its share price plunged 12%. What happened to Maya?
14: It's nothing new with Maya these days as far as the share price going lower. But Maya's shares fell. Well, it really does reflect a slowdown in consumer spending, basically. But sales were weaker and higher interest rates, fuel prices and household uncertainty forced shoppers to cut back on non-essential purchases. And Maya gave a flat outlook for the rest of the year.
0: Now, SpaceX, and everyone's been talking about SpaceX, the share price has been falling sharply since the IPO last month. And the Financial Review reported today that platforms in Australia like CommSec have seen a rise in Aussie retail investors buying up the stock. What do you make of this?
14: Yeah, so there was a level of retail enthusiasm that was really extraordinary. CommSec recorded 37,000 new international accounts ahead of the IPO and received more than 28,000 applications and put through 28,000 applications. It shows how strongly Australian investors wanted access to the SpaceX story, but it listed at $135, and now it's $115. So it is below its IPO price, and it does show there's a real difference between enthusiasm and valuation. Retail investors, I guess, are buying up SpaceX story, and it's a long-term potential, while professional investors are saying, no, don't buy it at the moment because the valuations are too high.
0: The voice you're hearing is Adam Dawes, a senior investment advisor at Shaw and Partners. Adam, question without notice, and I'm asking everyone that comes on the program this, and I'm getting different answers every time, but the tax changes that we saw in the budget in May, which relate to capital gains tax and the discount, they obviously apply directly to shares, and mum and dads who might want to invest a few hundred or $1,000 in shares every month. What impact, if any, is that having on our property market in the few months after this announcement was made, do you think?
14: So we're talking shares or property?
0: Sorry, on our share market in the few months after this was made, yes.
14: Yeah, look, volumes have certainly been lower. I think that the landscape of investing is going to change into more lower risk, higher income stocks versus the more growth end stocks. So we're starting to position clients' portfolios to get higher franking levels and good income, as that probably will be a rush 6 months later, as far as closer to July 2027. So I think that, the landscape is definitely going to change.
0: Just lastly, is there a stock or a sector that you're keeping an eye on at the moment?
14: Well, we're definitely keeping an eye on the consumer discretionary story or the consumer discretionary stock sector. That is looking like, obviously with Maya, that definitely looks like it's something to be mindful of. JB Hi-Fi reports on the 17th of August and Harvey Norman on the 28th of August. So they're going to be a real bellwether to see how the consumer is handling these higher interest rates.
0: Adam, great to chat. We appreciate your time on the program tonight.
14: Great to be here. Thanks so much.
0: Adam Dawes, a senior investment advisor at Shaw and Partners, joining us to wrap up the market. The ASX 200 closed up by 121 points. That's almost 1.4%, 8,894, the best day in 6 weeks, and the Aussie dollar is buying 70 US cents.
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0: On the text line 0460873873, Fred says, hi, great program regarding the property market. What is continuously not mentioned is that all banks have cut the amount provided for housing loans to equity risk factors. Loans approval of, let's say, $1 million loan was 80%, now 800,000 K, now only giving 580,000 to 650,000 K, and to the best possible application only. This is a result of banks reassessing the recession, Fred believes. We are not talking about also with very high default risks involved with potential forecasts, mass unemployment nationwide, insolvency at record levels. Interesting take. Thank you, Fred. I'm going to make note of that and do some more work on that tonight and come back to everyone. But certainly the borrowing from the banks has changed significantly. And Jez says, Alan Joyce, I never want to hear his name again. Harsh. Jez says, I lost 150,000 points during the COVID pandemic from Qantas. A break and back soon.
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27: Good evening, I'm Jamel Wills. Federal Opposition Leader Angus Taylor says the Prime Minister must answer questions about a fundraising dinner in Sydney's East. Anthony Albanese has been sidestepping questions about the event at the Point Piper mansion of controversial businessman Felix Lee. Mr. Lee's father, Philip, has been accused of deceiving the tax office about transferring money into Australian bank accounts. Mr. Taylor says Anthony Albanese must tell the truth.
28: Did he go to this dinner? Who was at it? And indeed, was there someone at this dinner where there is an allegation that that person has not paid the tax that they should have paid? Now, these are questions he needs to answer. He hasn't answered them. He never does.
27: The first test of the country's new emergency alert system has had varied results, with some people not getting the notification. The 10-second siren is to notify Australians about emergencies and disasters. Experts say factors that influence if a device gets the alert include outdated software and issues with cell towers. Tests are being carried out after 7 new suspected cases of the H5 bird flu strain in South Australia. Australia now has 20 confirmed cases across South Australia, Western Australia, New South Wales and Queensland. All are in migratory and seabirds. Infectious disease expert Dr. Paul Griffin says the risk to humans remains low.
29: This is something that's devastating for birds, and certainly to get into commercial poultry will cause big problems. But
3: but the risk to human health is extremely low. Of course, we do want to take steps to make sure that remains the case.
27: One Nation leader Pauline Hanson has flagged going to the High Court after failing to overturn a decision she racially vilified Greens Senator Maureen Faruqi. The federal court has rejected her appeal. Senator Faruqi lodged the case after Senator Hanson told her to go back to Pakistan on social media. Public school teachers in Victoria are planning to walk off the job next Tuesday in an ongoing pay dispute with the state government. The education union says members will rally outside state parliament. They want a 35% pay rise over 3 years. We're being encouraged to sign up to the nation's organ and tissue donation register as part of Donate Life Week. Just over 1,000 Australians received a life-saving organ transplant in 2025. Spokesperson Lucinda Barry says there are around 2,000 people now on a wait list.
9: And without that transplant, those people will pass away. So organ donation only happens if somebody can't survive. But what we do have is that real chance to not have another family go through that and give them the gift of life.
27: In finance, one Australian dollar buying around 70 US cents.
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27: The AFL has locked in state of origin for the next 3 years, but Victoria has been benched for 2027. WA hosts South Australia in Perth next February, with Victoria returning the following 2 years. St Kilda forward Max King will miss the rest of the AFL season with a hamstring injury. In the NRL, the Titans are celebrating back-to-back wins for the first time in 2027, following yesterday's 20-point victory over the Dragons. Australia has surged ahead in the medal standings at the Commonwealth Games with 39 medals, including 17 gold. Our swimmers dominated in the pool on day three. That's news and sport.
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27: Partly cloudy overnight, getting down to 9 degrees. Tuesday, fine and sunny with a top of 21. Wednesday, mostly sunny, 19. Mostly sunny on Thursday with a top of 17. Showers forecast for Friday and Saturday. Right now in the city, 14 degrees. 13 in Bankstown, 10 in Campbelltown, Gosford and Lucas Heights, 10 in Penrith, 13 in Terry Hills. I'm Jamel Wells. 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
1: Good evening, everyone. Welcome along. Welcome to the beginning of another week. And this is, it's the last week of July that we'll be broadcasting. Then we'll be into August, and then we can start to count down to spring, because it's been I just think it's just very, very cold. The cold weather's just getting to you. There are practical elements there. There are people who do it very, very tough in the cold. And then there are those who have trouble simply heating their homes in the cold because of the very high energy prices. And now we've got petrol prices, of course, up. And there's no sign, because you look across the Middle East, no one's got any idea what's going on there. And Benjamin Netanyahu, the bloke who essentially engineered all of this, convinced Donald Trump, hey, this would be a bad idea, we'd be over in a few days. And so now he's in Washington answering for himself, trying to argue for it to push on. Who knows where that'll happen? We'll get more information on that text later in the program when we talk about what's happening on the other side of the world. In the meantime, though, if you have to fill up these days, you count down until, well, will the government remove the excise, fully the excise discount, which is there now. Reduced it by half, or they take it away altogether. You may have some thoughts on this Monday. It is our news hour. We've got our news hour guest joining, who I'm sure is going to stir the pot. But 1-3-1-8-7-3 is our number. And if you've got some thoughts at the end of the day that you'd like to share with us, the lines are open, 1-3-1-8-7-3. A lot of the news has been teased through for much of the day, but your thoughts are welcome. There's a few things. I know you're going to see opinion polls. There was a huge opinion poll, a Demos poll, very big, wide-ranging one that emerged earlier today. It's a relatively new outfit, because these days it's very hard to keep track of all these polls. But this one was suggested that One Nation, based on the numbers they're getting, could get 60, even more seats in the House of Representatives. They do have to produce candidates. That's the other issue. But then we've got a news poll which has turned up in the Australian this afternoon. This is on Victorian voting intention. And you wonder about this, because it lands early in the afternoon, just as the Victorian Labor Party is looking at potentially changing leader. Right at the death, very late in the piece. And it's the reverse of what we've seen in the past, because generally when they're on their heels, they're basically been counted out. What we've seen repeatedly over the years, you go to West Australia, all the way back, Carmen Lawrence. We saw it in New South Wales with Christina Keneally. There's a series of a leadership changes where essentially they throw the smouldering wreck into the hands of a woman who then leads them into defeat. Well, this is a case where they're going to be essentially, it seems, sacking the Premier and replacing her with the Deputy Premier, and hoping that may get people in Victoria who are looking at a pretty rocky political situation to potentially, and my guest will have some thoughts on this shortly, potentially re-elect the Labor government. Seems almost incomprehensible, but based on the polls and even the news poll today, it's 52-48 two-party preferred. Well, 52-48 is pretty close. A couple of months out from an election with a potential new premier, shiny new premier, we'll be talking about a new era, and no doubt saying we've learned from our mistakes in the past, give us another go. You may have some thoughts on that. I know a lot of you listen from Victoria. Then you've got New South Wales with this very, very big corruption inquiry, which is going on with revelations of developers and kickbacks and something like $2 million, the allegation is, to buy the favours of members of the Liberal Party who are now embroiled in all of this. The ICAC, it's nearly 40 years since it was brought in as an election promise by Nick Greiner. Nearly 40 years. So, and I know it's a long time ago, But if you actually read the papers, and these days you read news publications online, or if your ears are working and you listen to what's happening, you'd surely have some idea that the way this outfit operates is that it can tap phones, it can compel evidence. Eddie Obeid's gone to jail. A whole lot of people have gone to jail. And so wouldn't it twig to some of these people that some of these activities might have been the sort of stuff that you're not going to get away with? Anyway, you could almost describe it as kind of an intelligence test, apart from the fact that if you try and read about it today, and I can go online and there's page after page of evidence, allegations, there are phone taps. We can actually play you some of those. We will tonight. But you look at all of that and you wonder whether people absorb it or simply skim over it and go, oh, they're all the same. It's just another blow to people's trust and confidence in the way government operates in this country. That, I suspect, is the way all of this is going to be embraced. And then we've got the issue of political donations, where Anthony Albanese's been asked about an event he went to with a whole lot of people, very high-profile people, and a $1 million donation. But then you've got the Labor Party conference over the last few days, where you've had instances where you can pay $10,000 to get access to this minister or that minister, and they even had speed dating, where for 12 grand, you get 15 minutes face-to-face with four or five cabinet ministers. So you're selling access. And I saw a story, you may have seen this, it was in the Sunday Telegraph yesterday, where they've detailed all the stuff that's going on and being published on social media, TikTok and Instagram and all these little videos that are popping up that all the political parties are doing. They've all got these, they're hiring people to put together these clever little videos, and apparently very large amounts of money are being spent on this. There's not much interaction, but maybe people are looking at it for a couple of seconds. You can imagine young people scroll. In fact, not just everyone scrolls. I scroll. You sit there scrolling. And you go, no, no good, no good, no good. So you see something comes up, and after a couple of seconds, this is a politician flogging me something. No, I'll move on. So you've actually looked at it for a couple of seconds. So maybe that is deemed to be some sort of interaction. And it comes up, and an algorithm says, oh, this many people have looked at it. They've looked at it for a couple of seconds. But then I'm reading the story in more detail, and there's a budgetary allocation for this. Public money being spent on this. So public money's being spent on that, and the political parties are getting tens of million dollars in public funding for election campaigns. Where's the money that's being handed over by all the lobbyists, people up there greasing up to the cabinet ministers and others over the last, where's that money go? If the public's funding all of the ads, and the public's funding all the activity on social media, and the public's funding their travel, getting travel allowances, what are all these donations funding? Where's that money going? There's a very good argument that all of that stuff should have had a big line drawn under it, but the reason it won't happen is that it would require both the major political parties to support it, mm-hmm. and each of them knows that the worm turns and eventually they're in, and they'll be the ones being greased up to by the top end of town. 1-3-1-8-7-3 is the number. If you've got anything you want to talk about, any of these issues, I'd love to hear from your thoughts. The immediate one to look there, different jockeys, same horse. I think that is a very, very common theme in the feedback we get right across the country. 1-3-1-8-7-3 is the number. It is now 15 and a half minutes past 8. I can say that, I've got virtually, I think I can fix the petrol situation in the short term, because I've got, I reckon, my little gauge on my car says I've got about 40 k's left. So if I go and fill up tomorrow morning, and I'll be paying absolute top dollar, I reckon within a couple of hours, petrol prices will drop. It's like the old thing about put your washing on the line and it'll rain. So I'll try and do that for you tomorrow and tomorrow night. Yeah, 131873 is the number, 16 past 8.

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5: 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In the morning, when you need to get going, it supports your energy. 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
11: 20 minutes past 8 is the time. It is our Monday night news hour, and Amanda Rose, who is a commentator, she's also a advocate for small business, and represents and advocates for small business as part of what she does. So she runs her own business, which advocates for small business. Is that way you put it?
12: I do a lot of things that people don't know about. I'm also a consultant to government infrastructure firms and things like that. So, but yeah, I definitely, everything I do comes down to advocating for the small business owner.
11: Let me get to some of the issues of the day. Just before I was talking before, Russ is talking about Ron Medich, another example of someone who was picked up by the ICAC. Another one saying here, the hilarious cartoons One Nation's been putting out on YouTube. They kind of set the tone, and I think everyone else has thought, oh, that seems to have worked. So they're all trying to catch up now with varying levels of success. This one's come from Victoria. We have a lot of people listening to us in Melbourne. Mick, if Jacinda Allen doesn't do the right thing by the Labor Party tomorrow by resigning, instead decides to challenge the Labor leadership, which will take up to 6 weeks, because you've got this mechanism that was put in place by Kevin Rudd, so it's harder to extract from the leadership a leader that doesn't want to go. That would ruin their chances for the upcoming election in November. That's from Mick in Melbourne. If they have a clean change and there's a new leader saying, here am I, I'm a different person, so late in the piece, I'm going to get Amanda's thoughts thoughts on that. Also, Roz is saying very cold, ready for spring now as well. We've got a month to go, or over a month. Now, Roz is saying it seems Liberal haven't got a chance of winning the next state election. So, of course, Victoria goes to the polls in a couple of months. New South Wales next March. Mm-hmm. I did hear Clinton Maynard, who is the Drive Time host in Sydney on 2GB, but Clinton's very well collected at state parliament. So he was talking today of some private polling in the coalition that they say, well, based on what's happening right now, the National Party could be just wiped out completely because of One Nation's vote, which is quite high in regional areas. New South Wales is where One Nation's going to do better than Victoria. Amanda, just on the situation there, and I know Victoria is interesting because we do in New South Wales and Queensland, we keep reading about the corruption, the CFMEU corruption,
12: yes.
11: The fact that she was warned a while ago, billions of dollars involved, and yet they still seem to be within a couple of points, two-party preferred in the polls.
12: They seem to be, I think people are bewitched in Victoria ever since COVID. It's like Stockholm syndrome in some ways. They're clinging to what they're familiar with, even though it's pretty much killing them, definitely economically, and there's so much corruption that's been exposed. And it's quite appalling that they won't just admit it. Yes, it's exposed. It's quite evident this is happening. You've got to go. But the whole challenge that's happening right now with Jacinta Allen is, I believe, is staged. I think it's strategic. I think it's the way for the Labor Party in Victoria to say to everyone, look, we're going to get rid of her because she's, you know, look, all these things have come up. She hasn't done the right thing by you, but don't worry. We're going to bring in someone that is the real Labor, the person that's for the people, and that we will have a new leadership. And so people go, okay, well, we'll give you another chance and please fix it. And then he'll come in, swap over. They have probably will win the election just.
11: Really? You think they can win the election?
12: If they replace her, yes, because he'll come out, he'll promise the world, he'll say he'll fix things, kind of like Trump, say everything everyone wants to hear, get elected, and then backflip, which is pretty much the latest formula around the world.
11: Okay, just on that, because they do need to win 16 seats to get in. This is why, and again, we're talking about Victorian politics, but it is a litmus test for One Nation. And you would imagine for One Nation, Victoria would be its least fertile ground because of the politics of Victoria. And the poll, the news poll in The Australian this afternoon says One Nation vote down to 19, which is still very high historically, but it's down quite a bit from where they were. It's in Victoria, and it suggests that the coalition could get over the line based on those polls because their primary's gone up to about 32%.
12: I think the Liberals definitely have a better chance in Victoria than One Nation. That's a given. And it's always been more of a Labor versus Liberal fight in Victoria. And there is a chance, absolutely. But all it takes, well, you know this, say they change the leader in the Labor Party and the polls go up or whatever, it could be one scandal the week before election day. All it takes is one really big scandal that people go, I don't like you, I'm going to vote elsewhere. Or they decide to vote for Liberal, and then a day before in the headlines there says something about the person running, you know, the leader or your local candidate you don't like anymore, boom, it's gone. And that's how dirty politics has become. It's not based on policy. It's not based on previous behaviour or the economy right now. It's based on, you know, throwing dirt at each other and lying.
11: Yeah. So I reckon I've got two groups of people listen to us regularly in our news hour, and they're listening all over the country. But Greg, I think, is representative of one group. He sends me regular text messages. He says here, in builder's parlance, if a building's rotten, you blow it up and start from scratch. I believe people are asking One Nation to do a similar job. It could be messy, but what the hell? So essentially, it's almost like the none of the above candidate. You're saying, well, look, I want to blow this whole thing up. So that's Greg. I've also got a lot of people listening to us who are.
12: But not in Victoria. So
11: I'm talking about our listeners. And I'm saying then you've got people who are desperate for the coalition to get back in the game. Oh. Now, how important then is that Victorian election? If the coalition can win a majority and get into government,
12: yeah,
11: in Victoria,
12: yep,
11: that would be a huge fillip to the coalition that would say, listen, we can fight off One Nation.
12: Yes.
11: We are still a party that can form government. If you form government in Victoria, that's a big, big thing for the coalition.
12: It would be. The federal coalition would benefit if the Libs win Victoria in November and then win New South Wales in March. And if those two things happen, people will start to build back their faith. I think people will say half will leave One Nation, that pretty much bolted from the Liberal Party to go to One Nation. And also people from the Labor Party who were more moderates in the Liberal Party and went across to the Labor Party and then regretted it now will come back. So those two things happen, then yes, I actually think the coalition would pick back up. But then again, they still have to deliver strong policies and push back instead of just one-liners.
11: Yeah, and then you've got the leader who's, she's very active on social media. I don't know much about her. I've never interviewed her. Jess Wilson, she's, I think she's 34 and she's got, I think she's been in Parliament for one term, I think. And so
12: she's quite good on social media.
11: Yeah, she's good on social media. But I guess the issue then is the question, it's a 34-year-old who look a young, fresh face. And the question then is, well, you're saying, well, is that the hand of experience that the Labor Party might say, well, we're changing, we're doing it for you, we're getting rid of her, and

0: carve up.
1: But still, no matter how much money you throw at an election, if people want you out, you're out.
0: Yep. I mean, Peter, if I had Peter Costello at the other microphone here, all the economic reforms and the GST and the rest, they had to essentially, the GST become a Frankenstein version after the Senate got it and pulled away a whole lot of areas which created exemptions and problems for business. But I think he said he wouldn't make it. The states get the money and the GST formula, because you've got this situation where WA is getting too much GST, but they can't take that away from them. So it is a disaster. So we'll find out how all this plays out tomorrow. But your hunch is that they will bite the bullet with her?
1: I think it's a plan. I think they want to see the appetite of the community. If they want her to go, they'll be like, yes, the polls have said we're losing and they want her to go, but then we're going to have to replace her. In the Labor Party, you do what you're told. So if they want her gone to be able to have a better chance of winning, then she'll leave.
0: Yeah, and I should make this point, because in the end, I'm working here in New South Wales and Queensland and the ACT, so I'm not based in Victoria. So I follow a little bit of what's happening in Victorian politics, but I'm pretty certain that you need, I think it's 75% of the caucus needs to vote to essentially put in train a leadership change. But the rule for the 75%, that can be changed by a vote. Let's vote to change that rule. And that vote to change the rule can be 50% plus one. You could do it straight away.
1: I don't even think they need to change the rule. The factions just send out their orders and people say, yes, sir.
0: Okay. Look, and also Jean's saying, depends on how the ICAC outcome is in New South Wales, because this hearing's begun today in New South Wales, and the idea of there's members of the Liberal Party, there's Liberal Party factionalism, there are very prominent names being mentioned. And again, it's allegations being laid out in detail. We want to get to that shortly, but look at you shaking.
1: Factions. You know, factions are everywhere. The Labor Party, Liberal Party have them, and One Nation will soon have them.
0: Yeah. Colin says they're that left-leaning in Victoria. If Chairman Dan put his hand up to return, he'd win in a landslide. I'm not sure that's... I can't imagine that would be the case. Most Victorians are weird. Gee, I'm glad we're not broadcasting out of 3AW right now. I know a lot of you are listening to us. Russ says most Victorians are weird. They travel interstate to protest.
1: Look, I'm not against protesting. I actually, to be honest, I've been to Victoria a few times since COVID, and I think they are a very heavily oppressed group of people. I think they're struggling. I think they don't know how to get out of it. They've been lied to that many times. And now with this, all these corruption allegations and exposing of the waste of money, they deserve better.
0: Yep. 28 minutes to 9 is the time. Dave sends me apparently unleaded 98. So, look, I use the premium 98 in my RAV4. Because Trent Nicholish told me I should. And Costco Auburn, you don't need to be a member of Costco, that is $1.94.7. Mm-hmm. So that's pretty cheap for at the moment. It's much more
1: expensive.
0: And
1: there's expensive. A lot of pumps there too.
0: Yeah, but you do need to be a member. He's also saying, Dave, could I send Albo a bottle of Grange? So this is the, of course, for those who've got memories, that is alluding to the former New South Wales Premier, Barry O'Farrell. I know he often listens, Barry O'Farrell, but he forgot about the bottle of Grange in evidence to the ICAC, and I'd love to have him in here and get him, put the honesty cone on him and ask him, does he regret not going the next day? So I genuinely forgot.
1: And I think he saw that as an opportunity. If I'm being attacked that many times, and I'm guessing it was probably an internal attack, and he thought, screw it, I'm out.
0: And since then, he's...
1: enjoyed life?
0: Well, no, because since then he's gone and become he was the High Commissioner in India, and that was he did a really good job there. But then for some reason, I asked him about this, he went out of politics and decided to become the chairman of the West Tigers and got involved in West Tigers politics, which I can tell you, rugby league politics is worse than any factionalism in any political party.
1: Correct.
0: It is horrific. And poor old Barry.
1: But I actually liked Barry. I thought he was a decent guy.
0: In the middle of all of that. Let's take a break, come back. I'll get your thoughts on the ICAC today, because it does seem extraordinary that after decades of knowing how they operate, that people still are being pinged for stuff like this. And
1: have you seen how
0: like
1: full our court
0: emerged.
1: System is? People still do things just because it's wrong.
0: 27 minutes to 9.
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1: 131873 is the number, 24 minutes to 9. Just in terms of Victoria, people are talking about the scandal surrounding the so-called big build and the involvement with the CFMEU. Post the election, there'd have to be some sort of Royal Commission or inquiry into all of that to allow the chips fall where they may. And you know, often these things go in all sorts of different directions. But if there's a change of government, everything we've been hearing in recent times needs to be looked at very, very closely. I would think. 131873 is the number. Last election, someone's saying here, I'm getting a lot of people who I know are listening to us from Victoria, only won the last Victorian election with the so-called landslide victory because of trickery and deception they used with preference votes. Candidates down here, so this is a Victorian listener, pretending to be anti-Daniel Andrews who are actually giving the votes they stole from gullible voters and then passing them on. That's the whole business. I think the whole idea of preferences, people can distribute the preferences they way they like, but they get deceived.
6: Get rid of preferences.
1: Well, I've got a different idea. You have optional preferential.
6: Get rid of it altogether. Let's see who people really want.
1: Yeah. The problem with that is then you get the right splits, and that could be, at the moment, I think that would benefit the Labor Party, my view. 131873 is the number. Now, I mentioned earlier donations. So, for instance, you represent small business people. Mm-hmm. So, and small business has an overall umbrella group. There's a small business ombudsman. But if someone's running their small business, the small business can be reasonably big these days. So they've now talked about it's up to 10 million, isn't it? Turnover up to 10 million. You get exempted from the capital gains tax if you're a small business turning over 10 million. Now that seems like a lot of money, but it's a turnover. It doesn't necessarily mean that you are producing a result.
6: Yeah.
1: But if you are depending on it may be the transport minister, the energy minister, it could be a minister involved in health, whatever business you're in, the person that can make a big difference to what you're doing is a minister of the Crown. And so to meet them, you'd ring their office and say, listen, I've got some ideas about how things can be better.
6: Mm-hmm.
1: You're never going to get in to see them, are you? Ever. If you write a letter saying, I run a business, I'm in Western Sydney, I've got some ideas about how XYZ can be improved, you'd struggle to get a meeting, wouldn't you?
6: Can I just say that really depends on the individual MP. So if we're talking, say, state or even federal, to be honest, this is why when it comes down to it, I'll say it's the individual person rather than the party, because there have been people from Labor, Liberal, Teal, Independent that I've reached out to and people I know have reached out to, and they got a response. They've met with them. They've had a discussion, and they've advocated on their behalf to go up the chain, which is their job. Their job is to advocate on their behalf. But then I've had people contact me saying, my federal MP doesn't even respond to my emails, or, you know, my state MP doesn't, and regardless of the party, right? So it happens a lot, and it really is a good test, and I encourage every single person to contact their state member or their federal member, regardless of what party they're from, and ask to meet with them on an issue that concerns them, and maybe bring someone with you and see if they do respond. That in itself tells you what they think. If they don't have processes in place to actually respond to you and show that they care, they shouldn't be voted back in.
1: So a letter came, you get at least a note back saying, I've read what you've said. It's very interesting. I'll pass it on to the minister and then give them a response.
6: And then usually they will update you, right? So senators are quite good as well in updating you of what's happened. Yep. You can also request to meet with them, and you might meet with an advisor, which is nothing wrong with that. At least they're meeting with you. Test them out. This is a really good time to test them. State before the state election comes up, and then federal before the federal election. See if they genuinely care about you now and not a month before the election.
1: Right, so then you've got the people, and I've highlighted the speed dating because it kind of seems like a silly thing. They did it at the conference and they gave it the term speed dating. So lobbyists and representatives of various groups, they're in Adelaide, so they could pay 12 grand and you get, I think I saw it's 5 cabinet ministers, 15 minutes each. So you sit down there and for 12 grand, now, for a lot of those cabinet ministers, they'd be sitting there going, well, I've got no interest in what you're saying, and I don't think this is in the interests of the people I represent, but you've paid 12 grand, so I'm going to listen to you. I mean, seriously.
6: Well, it is, and it's usually the senior advisor that's sitting next to them. The thing is, often at that level, when there's a lot of money involved, a lot of politicians get easily flattered and lured into, you've got money, so there must be more money where that comes from. And I need, you know, my fundraising budget to increase, so I'll listen to you, I'll talk to you. That does sound interesting all of a sudden, because I know you've got money and you've told me that you do. So there's a massive influence, and regardless of which party, they all do it. If you've got a lot of money and you want to hold a fundraiser, if you want to buy a ticket to something, you get the ear of that minister. Sometimes that minister will also listen to others, but sometimes that they won't. But also, it's going to be based on the vision and the plan for that party, right? So you need to know that. But the thing is, senior advisors update these people. Mm. And if it's lobbyists we're talking about, they're supposed to register when they're meeting with a minister or an advisor. They don't always do that. There are loopholes around that. But the lobbyists are the ones that really have influence, and they harass, they call, they want to visit all the time, and they're being funded by big business. Mm. So they're in the face of politicians all the time. Small businesses can't. They absolutely can't do that.
1: And so they have this event, and you wonder, there's two things here about the whole Anthony Albanese thing, and he's done this interview on the ABC yesterday. It's got a big run today. He kept getting asked about the dinner because it was Felix Lee, who's the son of a Chinese developer. Yep. You've had the boss of the Commonwealth Bank, a whole lot of very high-profile people, a lot of rich people.
6: The working class party, yeah.
1: They're all there, and this is a very well-known Point Piper residence. Mm. So first of all, you say, listen, I don't think it's such a great idea. If you want to meet these people, meet them, bring them to the lodge, whatever. Don't do it this way. And then they've taken a $1 million donation. But then it was talked about for 2 days. So he's gone on ABC's Insiders. Wouldn't you say, all right, what are you going to say if you're asked the question? And you don't say, oh, well, I go to a lot of events, and you're constantly deflecting. This is just a little bit. We might try and play more of it later on, but this is just a little bit from the questions being asked. It was David Spears on the ABC. Just have a listen.
7: I want to ask you, PM, about the reports in the Nine newspapers over recent days about a private fundraising dinner. Firstly, did you attend a dinner at the home of Felix Lee in Point Piper?
8: Oh, look, I attend lots of functions.
7: What about this one?
8: I attend lots of functions in lots of places, including last night right here.
7: What about this dinner in Point Piper?
8: I attend lots of functions in lots of places.
7: Why don't you want to answer that?
8: Well, I do. You've just said that that occurred.
1: See, now, here's the problem. You say, yes, I did go. What's your point? And then maybe say, look, you could say that Angus Taylor's gone to this, and you can say that everyone does this because we want to meet with people who are, you talk about, you could come up with a better answer than that, couldn't you? That was plainly they hadn't even briefed him or thought this was going to come up.
6: here's an idea. Just tell the truth. And look, they're supposed to be the party of the working class, which I think hasn't happened since Bob Hawke. But you know what? I have an idea, John. I have no problems with Albanese meeting with billionaires, which he does on a regular basis. He can collect all the money that he wants and pick it all up and have them fund him if it means he takes his fingers out of our money, right? So if you stop taxing us, stop taxing the small business owner to the inch of our life, there are people out there that have interest on their ATO debt and they're committing suicide because they can't handle the burden. So go pick up your $1 million from your mates, as long as it means you can stop taking money from the hard-working Australians. Yep. There's a good deal.
1: Yep. So, look, Philip Lee's can we just hear it just a little bit more here? Because the whole interview, and it's been posted on the website, it was being played on our breakfast shows earlier today. Here's a bit more of it. Have a listen.
8: I don't talk about private dinners. I've held a number this week here in Adelaide as well.
7: Lots of fundraising. This one, the concern is that his father is accused by the tax office of deceiving authorities about funneling huge sums of money from China to Australia. Is that a concern for you?
8: Well, I'm not aware of those issues.
7: Should you have been aware?
8: He wasn't there.
1: Because this has all been, Financial Review's been running this. They've run a series of stories, detailed stories on this, day after day. So hang on, what I'm saying is every morning, this is how it works. All the media, all the news sites come out. These are all the stories. I do them after 11 o'clock, tomorrow's headlines. But they're all there. So first thing that happens in every minister's office, prime minister, they say, what's being said? And they put all the stories, well, this has been said about you and about the dinner you went to, and these are all the details, as if he wouldn't have got a briefing on that.
6: That's okay. So I've dealt with political officers and so forth, and let me tell you, you have to fill in a form. Who's going to be there? Where are they from? And then the staffers research every single person that's going to be at any event, whether it's a fundraising event or a community event. They know exactly who's there. They know the background. They know all of it. So to say you don't know is actually blatantly lying. And it's concerning that there wasn't one single, answer that was just clear cut. This is what happened. This is why we did it. This is what we're doing. It was all just, gaslighting Australia. And mind you, is literally hanging out, like I said, with all these billionaires while people can't afford their electricity bill. So there's a massive disconnect there and he's not selling it whatsoever. I'll be surprised if they get voted back in. I really will. You just cannot see them getting back in. When that's the response that you make, when people are being evicted because they can't pay rent because the rents have gone up because investors are increasing them to pay for their expenses.
1: Well, there's a way to go before the next election, but everything's up for grabs right now. Everything's up for grabs. 131.
6: Call an early election.
1: You think he will?
6: I'd love to see. I'd love there to be pressure behind the scenes. Yep. To call an early election.
1: All right. Someone just sent me a short note describing, I think, us as hypocritical, but you got to tell me why. You can't say, maybe it's a reference to us. Albo's defence is he goes to a lot of dodgy dinners, so why is this one so special? I still don't understand, again, why you wouldn't have been prepared for that interview. It sounds like
6: The issue is the fact that you cannot say that you're for the working class. You cannot say you're increasing the minimum wage because you're for the workers, and then next minute you're with a billionaire getting millions of dollars from billionaires and then slagging off One Nation for being funded by a billionaire. Well, hang on a minute. In it, so are you. All major parties are funded and backed by billionaires.
1: Yep.
6: They're the same.
1: All right. Let me ask you, what I want to do, I'll take a break, come back in a moment, because there's an interesting little vignette that happened involving a federal MP, and we've been having a conversation about this a moment ago, and I'm intrigued by what you had to say, because in the end, you can criticise all the MPs, but you're saying if you make an effort, you contact, you say, I've got a good idea here, that there are circumstances where they will listen to those ideas.
6: Yes.
1: So, but I want to get your thoughts, because I've got a couple of examples where people are doing the right thing in terms of politicians. If you're a politician door knocking, I think it'd be the last thing I'd want, a politician knocking on my door. However, it'd be, imagine going knocking.
6: Well, I'd have a problem if they're doing it a month before the election and not doing it regularly as part of their job.
1: Very good point. At 11 to 9 now.
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1: 8 minutes to nine. It is our Monday night news hour with Amanda Rose. Just one of our listeners also made the point about it's up to $10 million now. That's turnover for a small business where you're exempted from the capital gains tax. So if your turnover goes above the $10 million, you're then entitled. So he's saying, well, because they've lifted it from, it was two, it's gone up to 10, but I think the coalition wants to take it even higher than that. They're talking 50. But one of our listeners is saying, well, that means, okay, if your business grows and you've suddenly got a turnover of 10, you're not going to take it any further.
6: That's right.
1: Because you don't want to pay.
6: It disincentivises you.
1: The capital gains tax.
6: That's right.
1: So now, we've had Julian Lisa. He's one of the few Liberals represents a seat in the city area, the seat of Barara. He was in a cafe. He does this a bit. He has the mobile office. So he sets up in the cafe. The cafe owner, obviously, says, oh, come in. So he sits there, has a sign, and people can come in, have a cup of coffee and talk to him about their issues. He did it at a couple of different places. Now, my producer was saying she saw some people coming up and then going, oh, no, I want to go in there. They just wanted to go and have a coffee. So there were people going in. He's having a go, isn't he? What do you think of that?
6: Well, I like Julian Lisa. I think he's one of the few people that understands that community is important and to engage with the community. And he doesn't do it last minute. He doesn't do it all out of nowhere. He genuinely does that. He sets up and talks to people, listens to them and actively represents them with, you know, whether it's talking to a senator or talking to other ministers and so forth. So he walks the walk. That is definite. The reason why a lot of people would say, oh, I don't want to go there, this because they might think a politician might come up and speak to them,
1: yep.
6: right? They might say, hey, what do you think of this? And they don't want to get into it because I'm guessing they're probably enraged in some capacity about the lack of the Liberals' ability to stop stabbing each other in the back. Right. And calling out One Nation all the time, which is all they seem to be doing instead of leading a united front.
1: Yep. Right. So look, one of our listeners saying they're in Nicolette Buller's electorate. That's the electorate, of course, that was won by the independent very, very narrowly.
6: Mm-hmm.
1: But she ran at the previous election, went very, very close, but she was campaigning for 3 years. He says
6: that's
1: she
6: right.
1: was knocking on doors, sending stuff to people the whole time. Then he's saying that's all dropped off since she was elected. But the point was she was not doing it right at the death. She was doing it for 3 years.
6: It's understandable that it drops off once you're elected because you actually got work to do now. You've got to do what you've got to do, but it's not acceptable, which, for example, when Tony Burke all of a sudden started door knocking before the last election a month out when people didn't even know who he was or that he was the local member, but he started going, oh, hey, this is who I am because the poll said he needed to. And I don't care which party you're a part of, if you're not committing, you know, time to your community, regardless of how important you think you are now, you really shouldn't be there.
1: Okay, so just to finish up, we're going to get change of leader in Victoria tomorrow, you think?
6: I think if the Labor Party wants it to happen so they have a better chance of winning, then it will happen.
1: And you think there's still a chance that Labor, under a new premier...
6: Oh, good, fresh new set of lies. That's how people stay in relationships.
1: All right. A couple of weeks from now, we'll be able to see how all that's panned out and see if you've changed your prediction. I was thinking about when people knock on your door, do you answer the door and talk?
6: Yes.
1: Yeah.
6: I think if you're going to knock on the door randomly and put in effort, yes.
1: Mm. Yeah, it was the seat of Bradfield, Nicolette Buller. I didn't mention that, but I remember Darcy Burns, very well known, the mayor of
6: the Inner
1: West Council. Poor old Darcy was door knocking. I can't remember when it was, maybe 2 years ago. He's knocked on my door. And I've opened, Darcy. And the poor bloke had to essentially get pulled away because I was like, I started talking about all sorts of stuff because it was really interesting.
6: Well, whether you like that guy or not, he really does put in the effort for his community.
1: He was desperately trying to get away from me. Thank you for that.
6: Amanda Rose,
1: our NewsHour guest, will have with us again very, very soon.
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5: Good evening, I'm Jamel Wells. The first nationwide test of the AusAlert system has been deemed a success, Madeleine McNeil reports.
7: The National Emergency Management Agency says the message was broadcast by a better-than-expected 94% of cell towers. But the notification didn't sound for every Australian, with connection issues, incompatible devices and outdated software blamed for the alert not getting through. NEMA's Interim Coordinator General, Pat Hetherington, says they'll do a deep dive on the results and make any necessary modifications.
8: So that AusAlert is ready for the Australian Government and emergency service organisations to use from October 2026.
7: If you didn't get the alert, there's no requirement to report it, but NEMA is welcoming feedback on its website.
5: One Nation leader Pauline Hanson has flagged going to the High Court after failing to overturn a decision she racially vilified Greens Senator Maureen Faruqi on social media. The federal court has rejected her appeal. Senator Hanson says she's disappointed.
10: My legal team and I will now closely review the decision in the coming days with a view to commencing an appeal in the High Court of Australia. This has never been, nor ever should be, the Australian way. We all need to have the courage and the freedom to say what we think on issues that are important to us all.
5: Victorian Premier Jacinta Allen's deputy Ben Carroll says he'll put his hand up to become the next state Labor leader. It comes after a delegation of Labor MPs met with the Premier to urge her to resign. They say she's lost the majority support of caucus. A New South Wales corruption inquiry has heard a property developer claiming to have influence over the state government. The ICAC's investigating claims Liberal Party members breached donation laws. It's heard developer Jean Nassif sought to use a former Premier's brothers to influence government decisions. A Perth court has heard ChatGPT logs will be much of the evidence in the trial of a woman accused of killing her baby. Jamie Smith reports.
25: Alana Gail Smithick was arrested in October after her 8-month-old daughter was found dead at a home in Baldivis in Perth South. The 29-year-old pleaded not guilty to murder by reason of insanity earlier this month after a psychiatrist in a preliminary report found she was acutely unwell. Her legal team on Monday told WA's Supreme Court an extensive series of ChatGPT logs will form much of the evidence presented at trial next year. They've also indicated they'd be seeking a judge-alone trial.
5: In finance, one Australian dollar buying around 70 US cents.
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5: Disgruntled Tigers NRL star Adam Dewey is expected to return to training tomorrow after talks with coach Benji Marshall. His future at the club is in doubt after a disagreement with the coach. Fremantle young gun Murphy Reid has signed a 3-year contract extension. The Giants will be without AFL star midfielder Finn Callaghan for the rest of the year due to an ankle injury. Today, Padacha has won the Tour de France for a record-equalling 5th time. The 27-year-old says it's an achievement.
28: 7 tours already and 7 times on podium and 5 wins. It's something that you wouldn't even maybe write in a storybook. It's unbelievable also for me.
5: Aussie golfer Lucas Herbert has won the Leave UK event with the lowest score in Leave's 5-year history. He finished at 30 under after a final round 62.
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5: Partly cloudy overnight, getting down to 9 degrees. Tomorrow, fine and sunny with a top of 21. Wednesday, mostly sunny with a top of 19. Mostly sunny on Thursday. Showers forecast for Friday and Saturday. Right now in the city, 14 degrees. 13 in Bankstown, 9 in Campbelltown and Gosford, 10 in Lucas Heights, 9 in Penrith. I'm Jamel Wills. 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

0: Now it's back to John Stanley, right across Australia.
1: Good evening, everyone. Welcome along. It is now 7 and a bit minutes past 9. It is a Monday night, and of course, we've got a bit coming up. We're going to have a kind of a locum with you tonight, looking after tech, because Stephen Fenwick's on a plane, and the plane's taking longer than he expected. I'm not sure he can do his bit for us from that plane. So we're going to go through all the tech news, and Charlie Brown from Life and Tech's going to be with us very, very shortly. So we'll go through all of the tech issues, and if you've got some questions, you might, the Oz alert. I did a quick check. I heard it while I was getting ready to come to work in between engagements today. So my phone went off, and I went out, and my wife's phone, it did it. My son's didn't. We're all on the same. We're all on Boost, which uses the Telstra network. And then with my in-laws, I think it was my father-in-law's, did go off, and mother-in-law's didn't. So it doesn't quite make sense when they say that it was some of these towers that were being serviced with a reason. They well over 90%. So the thing went off. There are also people, I didn't take much notice of this, but there was some talk on social media. I'm not sure if people were discussing this over the weekend, but there were people talking about this being some sort of conspiracy, and that the government was trying to take over your phone, and they were putting them into those Faraday-type pouches and turning the phones off and avoiding the government taking control of all of your calls. So I'm not going to be silly enough to get you to come and talk about all of that. Because I think if you actually look, there are people who you might regard as being perhaps on right-wing influencers who don't like the government, don't like a lot of the things the government does, who are actually saying today, hey, you've just got to draw the line somewhere. This was not a conspiracy. So but there were people suggesting that. 131-873 is the number. And just on feedback from our news hour, one of our listeners says that Chris Bowen has meets and greets at local coffee shops, and people go along because they want to essentially rip into him, and he turns up late and then puts growing reports on Facebook. I'll take that as face value as well. Julian Lees is someone that tries to listen, believe he's a bit too far to the left. Well, he's pretty centrist in his views. He's in that centrist part of the Liberal Party, Julian Lees, and he's managed to hang on to that seat, which is more you can say for many of the Liberals in the city areas. What will happen regarding the meal with the Chinese benefactor? Well, there's a national corruption commission. I mean, I think just buying access to politicians surely would be something you could plan out to a national corruption commission, but it seems to have been going so long, no one cares. Then I've got this one that came in a moment ago from Darren. Why not put 20% on everything across the board? Wouldn't that go toward helping the economy? Geez, come on, comment. Well, you're talking here, I assume, about a broader doubling the GST and having it on everything. There's an argument for that if you completely squash income tax rates, company tax, get rid of stamp duty and all the rest, but I don't want to go down that rabbit hole again because I'm not sure that's going to be happening. Also, a lot of people giving Anthony Albanese the thumbs down as well. So we'll see where all of this goes. Roz says, I'm with Vodafone. The reception pretty bad today. My phone didn't go off. But those conspiracy theorists, they'll probably be out and about tonight. Maybe Phil O'Neill will be able to receive all of those calls coming through. 131-873 is the number. And just on polls, because I did mention at the beginning of our news hour tonight that there's so much polling being done right now. There's 4 or 5, maybe 6 different organisations who are doing different kinds of polling. The one that came out this morning is this Demos organisation, which had thousands of people involved. It's a relatively new organisation, but it shows that One Nation, its primary vote's up there with Labor, and One Nation could win 60 or more seats at the next election. Now, there's another one. See, this comes out every few hours. We've had a news poll this afternoon showing that the coalition can win the election in Victoria and that One Nation's vote there has dropped to 19%. And now this one's just popped up in the Financial Review just an hour ago where they're talking about why people are saying they're going to vote for One Nation. And this is the Redbridge Group. This is some polling they've done, just asking people why, the people who are saying that they're going to vote for One Nation. This is when One Nation's primary vote was sitting at about 30%. And they said the most cited reason for people saying they're going to vote for One Nation was a mood for change and anti-major party sentiment. Strong mood for change. We need change. Anti-major party sentiment. So we need change, but not major parties. Authenticity, Pauline Hanson, her personality. Shared values with One Nation. Then you go to immigration, 11%, nationalism, anti-Labor Party sentiment, all of that. Opposition to a woke agenda, only 2% there. So I think that word gets perhaps overused. And they are saying that most of the vote since the election that's moved out of Labor, they've lost about 4% to One Nation. The coalition's lost about 10% of its vote to One Nation. And so in terms of no longer voting for Labor, poor performance was the main reason, then broken promises, thinks there are better options, economic mismanagement, cost of living concerns, party's lost its way, leadership of Anthony Albanese, that's at 7% and so on. So I guess you'd hear all of that and you'd say, well, thanks, Scoop. And then the main reasons given for no longer voting for the coalition heading in the wrong direction, 17%, too similar to Labor, 13%, internal disunity, 13%, and prefers Pauline Hanson, One Nation, 12%, and so on. So again, based on the feedback we get here, I would think that's a poll that perhaps reflects the views of many of you. 131-873 is the number, and it's 14 minutes past nine here on this Monday night.
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1: 131873 is number, 17 minutes past 9 here on this Monday. Rowan says One Nation's got no candidates. Who are they voting for? That's a very, very good question. Tony is one of our regular correspondents. He sends me notes every Monday, well, most Mondays, because he's a Canterbury fan. If Canterbury wins, he sends me a nasty note. Did the Dragons lose on the weekend, apparently? Did they lose? Tony's telling me. So thank you, Tony, for that information. I wasn't aware of that. And then Russ is sending me notes also about my birthday, how old I am again. He's perpetuating a myth that was started by one of my former colleagues. I'm putting that in my little folder of people who are sending me notes about my age in my ageism case. And apparently last week, I think it was Friday, Michael McLaren. And Michael's broadcasting, of course, through 4BC, 2GB. He's got this national audience now, so he chose Friday as the day to come up with a funny joke that I was retiring and being replaced by Chris Bowen, the energy minister. And I actually had people over the weekend. I did actually announce my retirement last year. I said I'll be finishing up here in 2036, in December of 2036. That's where I'm going to draw the line. I've made that announcement. You might have missed it, but that was an announcement we made last year. So thank you so much for all the correspondence we've had. That's when it's happening in, well, just over 10 years from now. In the meantime, at 18 past 9, we normally have on a Monday night Stephen Fenwick covering Tech. Stephen's in a plane, but Charlie Brown, who's the host of Life and Tech, of course, right across our network every Saturday morning. I had a brief time working with Charlie. It was very, very pleasant. So it's the first time I've spoken to him since then. How are you, Charlie?
11: It's good to talk to you, John, and look, good to fill in for Stephen as well. He's filled in for me a couple of times on the Saturday morning, and which I've appreciated, so happy to fill in tonight.
1: He's stuck in a plane, and you're at a tech conference, but I'm just, if people have got questions for you, it's pretty easy. They can just give us a call, 131873, maybe a question, an observation. They might want to ask you about a product. You're here for a bit. I just want to, one without notice, if I can, because I haven't spoken to you about AI. It must dominate everything you do these days, the aspects of it. And I think if you pull together the views on this, there are those who say it's going to be terrible. There are those on the other side who say it's going to be wonderful. And I guess the truth lies somewhere in between. There's a lot of good to come out of it. We've got to be very careful, don't we?
11: We do. The thing with AI and a lot of these hypotheses of how bad it could get for us, they're based on current information and current trajectory, right? So they're not taking into account, new government policy, for example, coming in and tweaking or adjusting how these AI tech companies are allowed to have their learning models behave, for example, and no doubt there is going to be movement in that space. They're also not they also can't take into account whether the current level of investment in this space is maintained. I mean, I'm not saying that, you know, companies like Alphabet and OpenAI and Oracle and Amazon and those kinds of guys are going to stop and just finish investing in AI. Not at all, but you know, they're investing big amounts of money at the moment, whether that continues. So the hypothesis is, you know, if we keep going, this could be an outcome. It could be an outcome, but often things in this space chop and change over many years. The tech companies change direction. They do things differently. They make advancements. I am seeing AI utilized more and more, and I'm talking more at a consumer level now by people who are, plenty of people becoming more comfortable using it. But where I'm starting to see movement is in this awareness of privacy to data and this need to be more aware of what data you're sharing when you're using AI tools. And it doesn't matter what tool it is, be it a co-pilot or a ChatGPT or a Gemini from Google, what is it that you're actually sharing? There is this practice of taking, for example, your power bill and scanning that in and saying to the AI robot, how can I save money here? And that's fine to a point, but you got to remember you're sharing a huge amount of private information, such as your address, your name, your power consumption habits, with a robot that's going to keep that data and use it for private commercial benefit at some point in the future. So there is that is starting to change already in terms of how people are using this, and I think that's important.
1: Yeah, it's interesting you say that, because people, again, when all of this started and people talked about AI, and it was explained to me that essentially it's an algorithm and it scrapes information that's publicly available and it learns. And so, again, if you give it your power bill, it's already probably got heaps of power bills that it can use to try and do a comparison, but yours goes into the mix. That's exactly what you've said. Yours is suddenly in the mix with all the information you've given it. So it might give you an accurate answer, but it's using your power bill to then provide information to others, and who knows where yours is going.
11: Correct. And also, you're probably telling it your address, your name. It can see the costs in which you're paying, the power company in which you're using, all of that stuff, and it builds profiles on you. These AI robots are essentially data companies, and at some point they need to make a commercial return, and that's how they're planning to do it. And the model in which they're using, I guess the closest thing to it is like Google. We create our Google account, we register that, we start getting lots and lots of benefits around Google Maps and telling us where to go and reviews and all these things. But at the same time, John, Google is amassing private information on us. You got to think about it the same way. I think that people will become more aware of that part of the industry and will gravitate more and more to products that have open and published privacy policies and are making they're making promises around how our data is used. I'm not seeing a lot of that at the moment. It's all about throw your data in and we're going to do really, really good things with it, and it's going to be really good outcome for you. Well, that's good, but let's just we'll take this in moderation.
1: I think we have to, yeah. Just a question here. Campbell sent me this note. If I want to play Netflix through my phone when I'm on holidays away from home, I don't want to use the hotel Wi-Fi. Is there some way of device I can plug into the back of the TV that will cast from my phone into the TV without me having to join their Wi-Fi? Now, I'm assuming this would mean Netflix, where you've downloaded stuff, because you can download stuff into your Netflix.
11: Yeah.
1: I'm suspicious of using public Wi-Fi networks. Got heaps and heaps of data on my plan, so I'd rather use that and stay safe.
11: You can cache your movies and TV shows through Netflix and other streaming apps as well, and then you can use a product such as Google TV with Chromecast. A lot of people think that the Chromecast function requires you to connect the Chromecast to a Wi-Fi router, and then your device connects to that same Wi-Fi router. The Chromecast allows for a direct connection from your device. It is over a Wi-Fi signal to do it, but it is not a point-to-point Wi-Fi signal that is created between your device, your phone, your tablet, even your laptop. If you're using the Chrome browser and the Chromecast, you can do it that way. I'll be honest, it's not as, it can be a bit tricky to set up, and I've had mostly success with it, but that is the way to do it. And always good to test it at home before you go on your trip, and download your data at home before you go on your trip too, because most of those apps, they allow at least a couple of weeks of that caching to remain on your device.
1: Actually, question here from Stu. Can AI get hacked info from the dark web? Because now the dark web is something that's a mystery to most of us, but it seems to be where all of the nefarious stuff is happening. And I imagine the police are on there, cyber police, and a lot of crooks are on there on the dark web as well. So I guess the question is, can that info that I'm assuming gets hacked and thrown into the dark web up for sale, can AI pull that?
11: Was that from Stu, did you say?
1: Yeah.
11: Stu? Very astute question from Stu. Exactly what can happen. We're talking about essentially a global bank of computers that is told to learn and learn from as many different places as the programming tells it to go to. It's not just public information on the internet. It can go onto the dark web and it can pull this information. And we've seen within the last 7 days there was a learning management model that was confined to a computer, but told it was given a directive to go and learn a whole bunch of things, and it actually went. It found a way to get off the computer that was not connected to the internet.
1: Yep.
11: And off it went. So look, these things are getting very, very clever, and sometimes they're jumping outside what appears to be the boundaries that have been set by the programming of them, and most definitely the dark web is a source of information.
1: Yeah, and look, a couple of people making the point, your power bill is one of the pieces of info you can use to get the 100 points to prove your identity. I'm guessing if you use AI, you can put the information in and excise your personal details and just put the details of the what's in the power bill, I'm assuming.
11: Correct.
1: Rather than putting your information in.
11: You can scrub your entire address, your name, all your private information, just leave your postcode on there, for example, and the targeted results that will come back are still going to be highly relevant, but they're just not going to have all this other information. And you can also, for example, go and use a different computer on a different network, or you can use a different browser even, or try it through a VPN, not logged in.

0: middle of all this, is there?
1: Yeah, so the cheapest one is the Flip 8. I was playing with these three today. They've only just been announced. And I've got to say, John, every year there's just this jump in engineering quality in what is going on in flip phones at the moment. I was having a very close look at the Fold 8. Mm. You've got to remember, this is a $2,700 piece of kit that it starts at. It's not; these aren't cheap phones,
0: no.
1: But I understand that pre-orders are going quite strongly comparatively for a high-end phone. What I noticed today when I was looking at it was the phone, it really has that snap when it opens, right? The strong click into basically a horizontal position. And when you run your finger down that central access point, it is basically flat these days. Last year there was a tiny bit of a spine there. No, not now. So if listeners have been waiting for this kind of outcome in this area of technology, they're basically at the point where they're opening flat, they're opening strong, and it's probably time to go and have a look at one of these devices if it's been of interest to you.
0: Okay, these are the new, and there's Galaxy AI involved in all of this as well. I'm just intrigued from your point of view. You see all of these all the time, and when you talk about a flip phone, you think about those. Like, when were they the thing, the flip phones?
1: 2003, the Motorola, I think.
0: 2003. Yeah. So this is just before the flip phone was around, just before Facebook started, and then we had the iPhone, all of that.
1: We did.
0: So you forget it's 23 years ago now. We're all getting on. But
1: well, it is.
0: When you're watching movies or TV shows, and you, of course, on Netflix, and you get these classic sitcoms and shows, and so I'm imagining you'd go, oh, that one must have come around about 2002, because the phones are a marker, aren't they, of when they were made.
1: I can tell when I'm watching a TV series. For example, I was watching Seinfeld earlier, and he had the original Apple Mac Classic in the background of the set.
0: Wow, okay.
1: And that was basically, you're talking late 80s, early 90s was that model that he had, and he had it sitting there for years, actually. So I can tell from watching the movie or the TV show based on the technology that's being utilized, when it was made, not down to the exact year, of course, but within a couple of years, because lots of shows have used technology in them as part of the plot line, and that does give away their age a bit.
0: Yeah, I think one of the streaming services is now over 30 years. You look at something like Four Weddings and a Funeral, for instance, and the thing that strikes me when you look at the wedding, they've all got cameras, actual real cameras that they're using, which of course these days everyone's holding up their phones. Quite remarkable.
1: Correct. And then there was also that jump from cabled earbuds from late 2010s, early 2010s. To the wireless ones as well, and that was obviously a dead giveaway to something more modern that people wearing wireless earbuds today.
0: Thank you for doing this. I've got a couple more for you. We've got a few minutes left here with Charlie, and thank you for all the questions that are coming in. We'll go through those shortly. I'll find about the Oz Alert, whether you got affected by that today. I know we had a very spotty experience with it ourselves. And the ongoing question about these smart glasses, because we had Google Glasses, they were around a few years ago and never took off, but now they're everywhere, these smart glasses. Question is, how do you tell? And could someone be spying on you? So we'll do that shortly. But if you've got a question for Charlie, he's here for a few more minutes. 131873 is the number. Looking after tech for us here on this Monday night for Stephen Fenwick.
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9: 23 minutes to 10 today. Of course, we had this Oz Alert system testing this afternoon. It came up on my phone. I heard it. My wife's phone. We're both on Boost. Our son didn't come up on his phone. We're actually on the one account that we share on Boost, and his didn't go off. We had my in-laws. One went off. One didn't go off. They're from the same company. So Charlie, just they're saying it was a success. At least 90% of these worked. So what did you make of it?
10: Well, mine arrived 2 minutes late. So I don't know what that means, John. If everyone's running for the fallout shelter, I guess I'm 2 minutes behind everybody else. Look, at the end of the day, the federal government wanted to test a way of sending an alert to cellular connected devices with or without a SIM card that is active and in the device. They did that today. Just consider for a second how many devices you're talking about across the country. Yep. And they're sending data. They're attempting to send data all at the same time, all to those devices. I mean, it is quite a big undertaking to do. And my view is that if you're ever stuck out in a bushfire, you're going to want this service to be active and working. So testing it is a good idea.
9: But they do need to test it. I think it was, I can't remember what it was, long ago. They used to have speakers in the main streets. They were doing them a few years back. And no matter how many times you tell people and broadcast the information, this goes back quite a few years, someone's not going to know. But I would have thought by now you'd had to have got enough information sent to you on your phone to have known that something was happening. So I guess they'll audit all of that and see whether that worked. First thing that comes to mind, actually, Charlie, I keep thinking about government efforts with technology and the disaster. It was under, I'll not need the trigger warning because I'm going to mention the name of a former Prime Minister, because he was the Prime Minister at the time, and they went digital with the census, of course, and we know what happened there on that first night. We have got another census coming up, so I'm assuming they've got all the bugs out of that. It is a big effort, though, isn't it?
10: It is. The amount of work that has and the advancements in load balanced server technology is far, far more further down the line than where it was even a couple of years ago. So, another example is the Ticker Tech guys used to launch a ticket sale at midnight or 1 o'clock in the morning because their servers just couldn't handle the traffic. Well, now they just flick it on at 4 o'clock in the afternoon. Apple used to have their servers basically melt at about 5 o'clock on a Friday afternoon when they started taking pre-orders for the latest iPhone. That seems to go off without a hitch these days as well. So the work that's gone into doing that across many industries, but utilizing load balance server infrastructure is far, far more advanced than wherever it has been, I'm sure. Whichever way they do census, it'll be fine.
9: Okay, Ed, so I guess the question is, if someone didn't get it, so I've got a message here, if it didn't go off today on my phone, do I not get future alarms or warnings? So what happens for those people who didn't get it who might be concerned that maybe that's something they're going to have to follow up?
10: Yeah, I would be. I'm sure there's going to be, I think what will happen, and I hope what will happen from the government is that there will be a formula that people can approach should they not have gotten the alert. And whether you got the alert or not, my kids certainly did. I forgot to tell them about it, so they weren't quite ready for it. That was one area of the community that probably wasn't
9: quite
10: aware.
9: You forgot. You were busy doing stories on it and talking about it, and you forgot to tell your own kids. Dear me.
10: Yeah, we tend not to talk technology all that much at home if we can avoid it, because I talk about it so much at work. But they flicked me a message and I told them all was fine, and so that was okay. But I think the government will come out with a proper process that you should follow if you didn't get it. But if you didn't get it, it is likely going to mean that you will not get another alert should one occur. And that's part of the reason you do a test.
9: Yep.
10: Right? So.
9: All right. Now, I mentioned Google Glasses. I can't remember what that was. It was all the hype and the hoopla, and it didn't really work. But the idea of smart glasses have really taken off now. They're everywhere. I think it's hard to go anywhere these days without some sort of surveillance. There's cameras everywhere, even just the front of people's houses. They've got their camera doorbells. However, as you're walking down the street, you're looking up, people with glasses on. Increasingly, there might be smart glasses. Increasingly, there might be recording what's going on. So how are we going to control this?
10: Well, I'll tell you what's happening. So at the moment with the smart glasses, it's the glasses connected to a pack that you via a cable, right? So we have that going on. Or there's a connection some way to a smart device like a smartphone. What we're actually seeing is the processing unit being made small enough to actually sit in the glasses themselves. So the glasses can operate on their own without being either wirelessly or cabled connection to the processing unit. And that is a big, big step in terms of the technology in the glasses. So that's the first thing. The second thing that the industry is working on, and you've got to remember the biggest seller in this space is a data company, Meta, who owns Facebook. But what the industry is working on is putting in place some fallbacks that will stop people from using them in a way that cloaks the fact that they're filming. For example, no ability to turn off the little red light that is active on the glasses when they're recording. No ability for the glasses to record when they're off your face and set down on the table, for example. Now, some models that are coming through, and I can't be specific yet because they haven't been announced, but some models that are coming through have this feature as part of their sell point, and that will make that feature more required for all devices, because with these industries, you get one or two brands doing the right thing, and people start to say, well, hang on, I was like, you don't do that. Why don't you do that? Then they all seem to jump into line and behave themselves. That's what you're going to see. The impact of smart glasses, especially into niche areas of the community, has already been noticed. People who are visually impaired, for example, it's allowing them to get out and about into the community and engage with things where in the past they haven't been able to because the glasses are doing the viewing and are using audible cues and alerts to tell the person what they're seeing and where they're going and all those kinds of things. So they are changing the world for those niche areas of the community. What we will continue to see is wider adoption, and people will find their own use excuses for it, but it takes time. It takes time for the glasses to bed in and to become valuable for a wider group.
9: Yeah, because we had a call last week was talking, maybe last couple of weeks, had someone ringing to say someone who's vision impaired, they've basically got virtually no vision. And so they've got the glasses and they're using them, and the glasses tell you what's in front of you. There's a couple of steps, and you've got a pole, a tree, whatever it is, which was fantastic. He just wanted a wider vision, which was interesting. And then we had another fellow, I think, was going to road test for us some smart glasses involving a translation, and I think he was buying them from Temu. Now, okay. $25, Charlie, so I'm still waiting for the review. It could be interesting. I think it takes a while for them to arrive anyway.
10: You do get what you paid for, and it is a mix of good hardware and good software in the background. So, look, I'll be interested to see how that review turns out. The most popular are Meta. I think you're talking about... they started off at 1 or 2 million pairs a year. They're expected to do 30 million pairs a year in a couple of years. So that's just one brand. Google's got some. Yep. Samsung's got some coming, and there are a couple other brands as well.
9: Very good. Thank you so much for doing this. Of course, Life in Tech, you're at a tech conference at the moment, which is part of your life. Fascinating. You didn't tell your kids about the... fascinating. And you're on, of course, Saturday morning on Life in Tech right across the country as well. Great to talk to you again. Thanks, Charlie.
10: Good to talk to you. Thanks, John.
9: There's Charlie Brown, host of Life in Technology, which you can hear on End of Work right across the country every Saturday morning at 8 a.m. I just realised... How far away are we from daylight saving? Because we're a week and a month away from the start of spring. And then I think daylight saving starts that weekend of October. I think it's grand final weekend usually. So, and then of course you can all amuse yourselves as I try and fumble around with two different time zones. I know you, 131873 is the number. And I've got this one here. One of our listeners here, Dayton, says Ray-Ban Metas. So these are the Metas, the smart glasses. Ray-Ban Metas are amazing for work in the trade sector. 131873 is the number now, and I don't know the answer to this one. Is the site, this is the census site, likely to crash again with the census now being primarily online? I would imagine they have years to prepare for these things, but you never know. You never know. So we'll wait, and usually if there's a, what do they call it? If there's a fiasco, if there's a snafu, as they call it, with the census, it usually emerges during our programs. So that'll be happening. Can you give me the date of the census as well? I'll try and find out what that date is. I'll put it in the diary too. At 13 minutes to 10 now.
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2: It's now 10 minutes to 10 here on this Monday night. 131873 is the number. Look, thanks to Charlie Brown for looking after life and tech for us tonight. Well, tech. And Stephen Fennick was on a plane. Techguide.com.au, of course, is his website. And Charlie Brown, you can hear him on Saturday mornings as well. The 11th of August is the night of the census. You can fill it in as soon as you get details of what to do by mail. During the next couple of weeks, if we know we're going to be that night. So apparently, what, old-fashioned snail mail? You mail it in. Can you check, or are you suggesting by email? Because snail mail, that could lift a very significant lift in the amount of mail actually being carried, I would think, if that's the case. So can we check that? Did you mean email, or just does mail these days just mean email as opposed it is the post? No. You can't post it, so it is mail. So he said you mail it in, I think post the. I'm just asking because I've got my producers are in their 20s, right? Post the post. You know what the post is? Letters. Because even I actually haven't opened my letterbox for 2 weeks, and I thought I'd better have a look. So I've had a look in the letterbox, and there was one. There was one bill, unfortunately, in there. One bill. That was the only one. Look, just on the conversation we had there about tech, there's a story in the Financial Review, and I think it's got ramifications because my good friend Chris Vagg runs that program, Pass It On Clothing. Now, he doesn't receive clothes. What he does is he organises with companies, and what they do is they partner with him, corporates, and they pay an amount of money per year, and they host, part of that is to fund the operation, and they host a bin in their foyer usually. And so if someone is working, it might be a large corporation, could be a media company, whatever it might be. And so if someone works there, they know the bin's there. It gets collected, I think, 4 times a year. And so when they're going through their wardrobe and they see something that it's nice piece of clothing, but I've finished using it. So what they'll do is they'll put it into the bin, and Chris then collects it and gets it cleaned and organised, and then he goes on the streets and provides it to people who are on the streets in desperate need of clothing. And so the reason I mention that is that Financial Review's written a story here about this huge online boom in wardrobe resale. And it wasn't that long ago that it was largely confined to places like eBay. But there are now all sorts of apps, and I asked the question here, an app called Depop, D-E-P-O-P. Now, it's been around for quite a few years, Depop, but it's become very big. And apparently, if you want to sell on Depop, there's no fee. The people who buy pay the fee. And so if you've got a piece of clothing, whatever it might be, you advertise it on this Depop and people are buying it. And they give an example here of a 34-year-old who is, her name is Sally Payton. She's a full-time Depop seller. She's got 16,000 followers. She's been on the platform for 3 years and she's sold more than 4,000 things, 4,000 items. And now she's a former model and fashion editor, so she knows clothes. So she goes around charity shops and op shops looking for clothing and handbags, and she adds a 75% markup to most. So someone's flogging something, and she'll basically pay very little for it and then mark it up. There's an example here saying there was an Izzy Miyake dress. Now, I don't know that brand. It's obviously a pretty high-end brand. She found it at an op shop. The op shop had a price of $3.50 on it, and she sold it for $900. So it's that old story. You see something in an op shop or an antique store or, you know, one of the weekend markets that someone's got that they're not aware of the value. So she then on-sold it for $900. So she says, if you pay attention to trends, you'll find pieces that sell pretty well easily. So if she finds things and on-sells them, she's got 75% markup. Good on her. But there's two things that stand out there. If people like Chris are trying to get hold of stuff and pass it on and recycle it for people that desperately need it, he's competing with people who are selling it on these apps for massive markups. And at the same time, they're going, say, an op shop. An op shop is not designed to provide money for the people, say, Vinnie's or the Salvo's. Those op shops aren't set up to provide food for clothing for those people. They sell the clothing and generate funds to run their operations. And so if they've got something in there that's really worth $900 or could be sold for $900, maybe they ought to be looking at Depop and perhaps upping what they do, because they're missing out on a lot of revenue. It's most interesting. Maybe apparently eBay is trying to catch up with this as well. But in fact, Depop was bought by eBay back in February. This is the way these things work. It's all being consolidated. So Depop is one of them. But the resale market, according to some statistics, this is the resale market. That is used things being sold on eBay, Depop, whatever it is. In 2025, it was worth $34.61 billion. So, again, it's easy for me to say, if you've got stuff that you think are nice warm clothing, you should be providing it to people like Chris, who can help people who desperately need it. But if you're doing it tough and trying to make ends meet, you can actually go online and make a lot of money. And apparently people are prepared to pay. 3:30 to 10 now.
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2: We have the news coming up at 10 o'clock. Straight after the news, we'll have the Brain Game here for this Monday. We've got Craig Bennett joining us in the next hour with his look at the world of entertainment. We always need a bit of a lift, and Craig always provides it. Coming up soon.
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11: Good evening, I'm Jamel Wells. Victoria's Premier Jacinta Allen is fighting a leadership challenge from her deputy. Kiara Parker reports.
12: Ben Carroll is putting his hand up to be the next Labor leader, saying it's clear Jacinta Allen has lost the majority of caucus. He's posted on social media that a group of his colleagues asked him to nominate for the leadership position and is making his move now because he believes the stakes are too high at the upcoming election, which is now just 4 months away. Mr. Carroll will reportedly implement a royal commission into big build corruption as the first major marker to differentiate himself from Jacinta Allen. Despite poor polling, Jacinta Allen is refusing to step down, sparking a party process which could take weeks, potentially derailing Labor's election campaign.
11: Australia's two top unionists are stepping down to make way for a new generation of leaders. ACTU Secretary Sally McManus will leave at the end of August, while President Michelle O'Neill will leave later in the year. Under their leadership, the union has secured easier enterprise bargaining laws and greater gig economy protection. The ACTU will appoint interim leaders until an official election. Australians who didn't receive today's AusAlert test are being advised it could be due to incompatible hardware, outdated software or cell tower issues. The broadcast was successfully delivered by 94% of cell towers across the country. Emergency Management Minister Christy McBain says there's no need to report not getting the alert, but feedback is welcome.
13: So we'll continue to work with our telco partners as well as device manufacturers on a range of the feedback that will come in from this test. NEMA is also taking feedback from constituents, so you can jump on the AusAlert website and provide feedback directly to us from there.
11: Green Senator Maureen Faruqi has welcomed a court ruling reinforcing she was racially vilified by One Nation leader Pauline Hanson. An appeal has been dismissed. Against a finding, Senator Hanson breached the Discrimination Act on social media by telling Senator Faruqi to go back to Pakistan. Maureen Faruqi says she'll continue standing up to bullies.
14: Hate speech is not free speech, and the federal court has reaffirmed that today. Unfortunately, hate speech is being normalized in this country right now, and I, for one, will not be a bystander.
11: A man's been charged over a fatal crash at Geraldton in Western Australia. Police say the 18-year-old was driving a car that hit an SUV. The 75-year-old man driving the SUV died at the scene. And a Sydney man caught operating illegal taxi rides and touting for airport passengers has been fined over $32,000. Omar Alouri has been convicted of breaching laws governing the taxi and rideshare industry. In finance, one Australian dollar buying around 70 US cents.
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11: The AFL has confirmed the future of State of Origin with WA to host South Australia in 2027. South Australia will host Victoria in 2028 before Victoria and WA meet again in Perth. In the NRL, West Tigers have held crisis talks with Adam Dewey and his agent after he pulled out of the team last week. He is expected to be back at training tomorrow. EPL club Tottenham Hotspur has arrived ahead of the Sydney Super Cup involving Chelsea, Sydney FC and the Wanderers. That's news and sport.
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11: Partly cloudy overnight. Tomorrow, fine and sunny with a top of 21. Wednesday, mostly sunny, 19. Mostly sunny on Thursday with a top of 17. Showers forecast for Friday and Saturday. Right now in the city, 14 degrees. 9 in Bankstown, 8 degrees in Campbelltown, 9 in Gosford, 10 in Lucas Heights, 9 in Penrith, 13 in Terry Hills. I'm Jamel Wills. 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
16: Now it's back to John Stanley, right across Australia.

0: everyone. Welcome along. It is just after 10 o'clock here on this Monday night. Got a lot coming up. Got Craig Bennett with his look at the world of entertainment. Always love Craig on a Monday. In an hour from now, we'll have tomorrow's headlines for you. We'll see what the latest is on the big dinner that's been a subject of a fair bit of conversation in the last 24 hours. This is the fundraising dinner, and Anthony Albanese, might let you have a listen. That conversation yesterday has caused a lot of discussion as well. We might just revisit some of that as well. And also, there's a very, very interesting move being made in the UK on the voting system. And some of you might hear it and think that it's bizarre. You might be opposed to it, but I'll spell that out for you as well and perhaps get your thoughts as well. 131-873 is the number. I've got a lot of feedback also just on the reselling of high-end clothes. Now, this app where you've now got eBay's bought this thing Depop and they're selling very high-end clothes, but not necessarily high-end clothes now. They're saying that the Australian resale market for clothing is worth close to $35 billion. And there are a number of different apps. There's one called High End. There's one called Savers. And then there's this one Depop that I mentioned a little bit earlier, and they're saying vintage sports stuff, T-shirts and sneakers, Levi's jeans. If you've got a Pokemon collection, now's the time to sell. So, well, considering the Continuous Call Team just had its 40th birthday, so if we found a vintage Continuous Call Team shirt, maybe worn by Daryl Braman, could we put a couple of those up? Because Hannah, my executive producer, is a little bit sceptical about whether something like that is going to sell on something like Depop on these. So if we put a couple of those shirts up on the app and maybe leave it up there for 3 or 4 days and see if we get any takers. We'll find out. 131-873 is a bit more feedback on that, which we'll go through for you as well. And look, just before I do the brain game, got a good prize as always on a Monday night, I should mention our sponsor, Mr. Vitamins. 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Always read the label and follow the directions for use. And just on the census, the duck actually called through because the duck is heading off. He told us last Thursday night he's going to be heading off into inland Australia up toward the Northern Territory. He was telling me that he's not sure where he'll be on August 11. Now, on the website, you can request a paper form. So you can do it online, but and you can send an email, but on the website you can request a paper form. It comes with a reply paid envelope. If you're not sure where you're going to be on August 11 or you want to do it in advance and you're not going to be there, that is the way to do it. Most of it will be done via MyGov, the website there, but if you prefer to do it, you're not sure where you'll be on August 11, this would fit in with the duck. He can request a paper form. He can fill it out. He can put it in the reply paid envelope and happy days. He'll go off into the middle of the country and disappear on August the 11th. 131-873 is the number now at 12 minutes past 10.
1: 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Call now, 131-873.
0: Yes, Monday night's Craft Cartel look after our brain game. They provide us with the top 10 tinnies pack, one of the many great products they have, craftcartel.com.au, family-owned independent craft beer supplier. And the top 10 tinnies pack is a sample of all the great tinnies from the great craft breweries around the country. Comes in a presentation box with tasting notes, and you get the John Stanley Mr. Magoo mug as well. And so my question tonight is, Switzerland, the Swiss flag differs from just about every other flag in the world certainly differs from our flag. The only other flag that has a particular characteristic that the Swiss flag has that makes us different to virtually all the other flags is actually the Vatican flag. So the Swiss flag has a particular characteristic. It shares it with the Vatican flag, but all the other flags in the world are different. So it's quite different to the other flags of the world. What is it about the Swiss flag that makes it different to virtually all the other flags of the world, except for the Vatican flag? It's pretty fundamental. You tell me what it is. First person to call through with the answer I'm looking for, which is the correct answer, you'll win the prizes at 10:13 now. Oh.

0: Yes, let's go. Margaret, what's the answer I'm looking for here?
1: Yes, it's a square flag.
0: Square flag, that's right. I've never noticed that before, but yes, it's a square flag. Of course, with the red cross there, that is the Swiss flag, and the Vatican flag also also square. But all the others, of course, like ours, are they're various shapes and sizes. I think there's actually one that's, I think there's a triangular, could there be a triangular flag? There are a couple of weird shapes, but that's the only one that's actually square. So you're our winner. You've got yourself the Craft Cartel Prize, craftcartel.com.au. 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Another run of those to give away on Monday. And I was just looking here because I did say it's a red flag with a white cross. That is the Swiss flag. I think I might have said a white flag with a red cross. So I'm thinking about the old red V, which infects everything. But it is a red flag with a white cross. Thank you so much. Yes, and it's Nepal, apparently, has a triangular flag, technically a double pennant. Thank you very much for that. 131873 is our number now. At 16 minutes past 10.
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0: 19 past 10 here on this Monday night. One of our listeners, he says, I'm sure, like many, I think the census is a waste of time and money. Doesn't seem that long ago we had the last one. Well, they do it every few years, the census, and based on the information that comes in the census, I've had to, we might try and do this again. They get information about, for instance, how many families are living in an area, what the demographic changes of an area are, so that they can rely on that information so that they know, for instance, if a certain number of babies have been born, what they may need to do in terms of schooling and other. And as I hear myself saying it, I'm thinking, you know what? You wonder whether they actually do any of this. And there's also the argument that how can you, for instance, if you do the census and then you have a big surge of people coming to the country and we're not sure where those people are going to live and how they're going to be accommodated and what the impact it's going to have on infrastructure. It's the conversations we have regularly here with Abel Rizvi, who's the expert on immigration. But it does show you what the breakdown is. I think, for instance, I'm pretty sure, and again, depending whether you're a person of faith or not, I'm pretty sure the last census had the number of people without religion well into the 40s. And I suspect, based on the trends, the next census will probably have more than half of Australians without a religion. Those religious numbers come through as well. So you do see those changes. I think there is some purpose to it, but it does cost a lot of money. Also, a couple of people still asking about this interview that Anthony Albanese did on the ABC yesterday. We did talk about it in our news hour, and a couple of aspects of it do raise the question of how something can be discussed for 2 or 3 days, and then you go on an interview and you haven't been worded up by your staff. Listen, you're going to have an answer on this. You can't just deflect and say nothing. So there's going to be a story behind this as to who advised him to take this approach, or whether for some reason they thought the question wasn't going to be asked. Are they living in such a bubble that they weren't aware this was being talked about? This is the exchange that's at the centre of it all. Have a listen again.
10: I want to ask you, PM, about the reports in the Nine newspapers over recent days about a private fundraising dinner. Firstly, did you attend a dinner at the home of Felix Lee in Point Piper?
11: Oh, look, I attend lots of functions.
10: What about this one?
11: I attend lots of functions in lots of places, including last night right here.
10: What about this dinner in Point Piper?
11: I attend lots of functions in
10: lots
11: of places.
10: Why do you want
11: to
10: answer that?
11: Well, I do. You've just said that that occurred. You know, that's fine. I attend lots of dinners in lots of places, and I don't talk about private dinners. I've held a number this week here in Adelaide as well.
10: Lots of fundraising. This one, the concern is that his father is accused by the tax office of deceiving authorities about funneling huge sums of money from China to Australia. Is that a concern for you?
11: Well, I'm not aware of those issues.
10: Should you have been aware?
11: He wasn't there. He wasn't there. I attended a dinner last night with 750 people.
10: I'm not asking about that.
11: But they're the facts, David. I attend a lot of meetings, functions with lots of people, and talking about people's relatives, even removed from that.
10: Well, it's where the money's coming from, PM. Is this going to be looked into, whether there's a red flag here?
11: Well, we declare all of our donations in accordance with the rules. We're transparent about it. I do attend a lot of events, and, you know, that is part of the process that occurs engaging with people.
0: Yeah, so, and look, one of the reasons I wanted to have a listen to that and let you share it, one of our listeners was saying people aren't stupid. They listen and they pass this. So if you're saying, well, I wasn't aware of those issues, which have been reported day after day in the Financial Review about the father of the person that hosted the event, and then you say, well, he wasn't there. So if you weren't aware of the issues, which you, and there's a lot of people at the event, you must be aware enough to know that he wasn't there to give that answer. But you're not aware of the issues which have been published in the Financial Review day after day after day. So I think the approach now would be, well, let's hope everyone gets sick of talking about it and they'll move on to something else. And the way of the world is, unfortunately, there may be some truth to that. And just on the question of where you can sell vintage clothes, old clothes, high-end clothes, doing it via an app, I did get this note from one of our listeners, and we might actually follow this up, because this is one of our listeners saying that this is Karina Simmons. Earlier this year, I started a business selling vintage handbags, live selling on eBay Live and whatnot. I've sold over 1,100 handbags since February. Can advocate for the vintage pre-loved market, the ability for people to purchase pre-loved vintage items without them going into landfill. I source and import all items from Japan and host live shows between 2 and 3 times a week on the live selling platforms. I'd be happy to have a chat. We might do that. Further insights. So apparently it's Vintage Vault Australia. Vintage Vault Australia, it'd be easy to find. We'll have a look at that. Vintage Vault Australia from Karina Simmons, who's got into this. The old days, I think they still have them, but the old days of the garage sale seems to have gone by the board. I know they still have them, but as opposed to putting stuff online, the idea of organising a garage sale, setting things up at 8 o'clock on a Saturday, putting little tickets on everything, setting yourself up there and waiting for people to walk past, I could not think of a worse way to spend a Saturday. So it's understandable that this has largely now taken over. 25 and a half past 10, and I did also allude earlier, and we've had some feedback on this, just on the question, and a lot of you, whenever we talk about elections and the way we vote, talk about preferential voting, because we have compulsory preferential at the federal level. And also in Queensland, in New South Wales, it's optional preferential, where you can give your preferences, but you're not required to number every square. In Queensland, you are, and nationally, you are. But then there's the question of compulsory voting. And I noticed the new Prime Minister of the UK, Andy Burnham, he's been talking about change, because in the UK, they've actually now going to have 16 and 17-year-olds able to vote. But in the UK, it's voluntary voting. And there's a report today in the Times of London saying that the Prime Minister is looking at making voting compulsory in Britain, with those to fail to show up having given fines of something like £10. Now, what I find interesting about this, and it goes to an old hobby horse of mine that I've been talking about for some 30 years, this paper that they've released, there's a group that's been pushing for compulsory voting in the UK for a long time. And they've been using Australia as an example of where you can actually get 90% plus of the electorate voting through compulsory voting. And they say Australia's an example where compulsory voting works. Turnout in Australia's only fallen below 90% once since the reform, which goes back a long, long way. Britain's never had a general election where they've got a 90% plus turnout. And one of the people leading all of this says Australia's a good example of compulsory voting, even though he's not in favour of the policy, but says, well, this is how it would work. Except the proposal they're putting up in the UK is that you would be required to go and to the polling place and required to take a ballot paper, and you'd be required to vote. But the proposal involves something I've pushed for decades, and everyone just, you know, it's almost like you're shouting into the wind, that you should have a box at the bottom of your ballot paper, none of the above. That's what they're talking about in the UK. That if you were to have compulsory voting, you'd be required to go along, have your name marked off, get a ballot paper, and you look at the potential candidates, and imagine what had happened here. And there's a box, none of the above. I don't like any of these. None of these are good enough. Do better. That's what they say is the way to do it, and that's not what we do here. Because you can screw up your ballot paper, not fill it out, put a line through it, and you're lumped in with the informals. But would they ever have the guts to do it? To give you the option of saying, well, I don't like any of these choices. And I think a lot of the people saying they're going to vote for One Nation, they're in that collection of people who say, well, I don't like any of this. It's the none of the above vote. And if we could enfranchise the none of the above vote, they're talking about doing it in the UK, it could be a fascinating result. And in some seats, it would probably win the vote comfortably, I would think, because of the mediocre offerings that are put up by the major parties. 29 past 10 now.
12: Well, I told you this poll was going to shock Labor. Demos says One Nation could form government with the coalition if an election was held today. George Hassanakos.
13: Good morning, Ben.
12: How many seats?

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1: 28 to 11, just on voting, Russ says he walks into the ballot, into the room, gets his name crossed out, walks out in his electorate. So he doesn't vote, but he gets his name crossed off. But my suggestion is you should be able to say, well, I don't like any of them. And one of our listeners saying, well, if the none of the above vote goes above a certain point, say it's 25%, whatever it might be, you then have a maybe a second election. You say, well, let's try again. Let's give them a chance to produce something better than what they've served up, and it would be a rebuke to those who are running. I think it makes sense. And I've got this one here also. Next election, I might wear a dinner suit because I want my vote to be a formal vote. Thank you very much for that. Nice to see. Humour is alive and well here on this Monday night. Got the band ready to go. As always on a Monday, they do such a good job. Let's go.

0: Yes, here he is, the great man, Craig Bennett. Oh, I use great man advisedly because we know he's a great man. The turns of phrase we look forward to on a Monday. How are you, mate?
1: John, I'm exceedingly well, thanking you very much.
0: Now, of course, our listeners on the Gold Coast and Queensland and through 4BC are aware of this, but it's colder the further south you go, but I know in... I know where you are, the Gold Coast in Queensland, it's cold at the moment.
1: It is cold, John.
0: And we could do with the end of this. I had a look at the forecast. Not going to change for a while, but I'm over it. I'm over it.
1: I am too, and I think my hot water bottle's over it as well.
0: You
1: has to sleep with me.
0: There's nothing more comforting than a hot water bottle, actually.
1: I love it.
0: Very, very good.
1: Yeah.
0: I'm glad about that. Now
1: I sleep on about 20 of them.
0: Yeah, they're fantastic. Let's kick off now with, this is, Bill Oddie. He was part of the Goodies, and he's gone.
1: He has. He left us tonight, John, and he was enormously loved. As you say, one of the stars, one of the trio of comedy greats that made up the Goodies. He turned 85, in fact, gosh, just at the weekend, so like a day ago. It was, for those who don't remember, the Goodies was this surreal sketch comedy series, slapstick, music. It was enormously popular here in Australia, absolutely massive. It ran from 1970 for 10 years, obviously then to 1970.

1780. And along with Bill, there was the late, great Tim Brooke Taylor and Graham Garden, who is still very much with us. And Bill, in fact, John, sang the very catchy The Goodies theme song. And so, look, to bring the memories flooding back, I know you have there, by the joys and wonders of radio magic, a little of Bill singing that Goodies theme song.

0: Yeah, so, the, so
1: boy,
0: there
1: boy,
0: it is.
1: I remember that so vividly.
0: It,
1: yes.
0: it was quite it's a thing, yeah.
1: It was a huge thing, and I think the ratings here were absolutely phenomenal. I don't think I know. They were absolutely phenomenal. It's interesting, John, because Bill started his career in the 60s at the Cambridge University. It was known as the Footlights Review, where so many British comedy greats kind of kicked off their careers. You're thinking the likes of John Cleese and Eric Idle and David Frost and Peter Cook and Clive James and so many others. Bill became one of the writers on a TV series that was very hot at the time on the BBC. That Was the Week That Was, which in fact his close friend and Footlights Review alum, David Frost, he hosted that show, and then came the Goodies. And Bill was also an avid bird watcher and presented dozens of BBC wildlife TV programs and specials that aired all over the world. They were prominent here on the ABC. Though in 2020, he revealed he had been dealing with long-time mental health struggles. It was bipolar disorder, he explained. That led to crippling depression and how he was prescribed lithium to ease what he said were very chronic mood swings. But he wound up almost dying from lithium toxicity, i.e. too much lithium. And in fact, it saw him, his situation with those mood swings being axed from one of his TV shows for what he said was very strange behaviour. Look, he was married twice and he's leaving behind three daughters. And he said in his most recent interview that he'd been very unwell for quite some time. So we don't know exactly what at this point in time. The news is really only just coming through exactly what took him. But he said he'd been very ill for a long time. And at 85, I tell you what, he brought a lot of laughs to millions of people all over the world.
0: He certainly did. Let's now move to Fred Astaire, who, of course, those movies with Ginger Rogers are iconic. And I'm just having a quick look because I think you can buy them. You can buy them on Apple TV and Amazon Prime. I don't think you can stream them anywhere, but they are magnificent. Top Hat, The Gay Divorcee, all of the Flying Down to Rio.
1: Flying Down to Rio,
0: and, was he nominated or win an Academy Award? I think he was in not the Poseidon Adventure.
1: The Towering Inferno.
0: The Towering Inferno, that's right.
1: Yeah, nominated.
0: He was nominated.
1: And you think of his enormous career, and I mean, you're talking about Fred and Ginger. They did 10 movies together, all of them classics, and only one Oscar nomination for his acting work, though I think he did receive an honorary Oscar for what was a stellar career, if I'm remembering correctly. He's been gone since 1987. I think it was pneumonia that carted him away. But quite some time back, I told you that his life, this is Fred Astaire's, was coming to the big screen, and that Tom Holland, who is the British actor who became a Hollywood star as Spider-Man in those more recent Marvel epics. And in fact, if you've seen the movie that's currently making huge money at the box office, The Odyssey, Tom Holland is in that along with Matt Damon and a whole bunch of others. So look, Tom, when last we spoke, was gearing up to don on the dancing shoes to play a very dapper Fred, who enjoyed this enormous career, 76 years of it, starting out singing and dancing with his sister Adele on the vaudeville circuit to Broadway and then on to Hollywood and so forth. Well, Fred's gone, as I mentioned. His will stipulated that he never wanted his life to be turned into a movie. And in fact, late last year, Fred's second wife, widow Robin Astaire, who, interesting, had a fascinating life. She was a champion jockey at one point in time. And when they married, which was 1980, she was 35, he was 81. Look, late last year, she fired off this lawsuit to Sony Pictures as the Fred Astaire movie was really shaping up and lots of hype around it, hence we were talking about it. She threatened legal action if the movie is to be made, most definitely, if they claim it was to be an authorised movie. Robin said she is simply honouring Fred's wishes, that from beyond the grave he'd be spinning in it to know that a movie was coming, because he just never wanted to be celebrated in that way. I mean, she even sued Fred's daughter, Ava, over Ava using her father's name for something. Yet, curiously, Robin allowed Fred's likeness to be used in a TV commercial to flog vacuum cleaners. So interesting, you know, how we cherry pick things. She might have had a message from the grave to say that Fred was happy to be selling vacuum cleaners. Anyway, look, there is an update. Sony Pictures is basing the movie on a book they own the rights to. And so here we have tonight the news. The movie is full steam ahead. Tom Holland says he's now undergoing intensive dance training. He doesn't want to use dance body doubles. He wants it to be rigidage, wants to shoot all of Fred's dance moves in one shot, just as Fred Astaire always stipulated they be done. So lawsuits or not, doesn't matter what's in his will, the Fred movie is on the way. In fact, there's also a competing Fred Astaire movie, which is called Fred and Ginger. That's in the works at Amazon with Jamie Bell as Fred and Margaret Qualley as Ginger Rogers. Jamie Bell, of course, started off his career in that wonderful movie where he was the sort of dancer. And I've just lost the name of it. It's in my mind somewhere, but it was just a brilliant movie all those years ago.
0: Yeah, I was just is it true?
1: It became a musical on stages all around the world.
0: Someone said can't sing, can't act, can dance a little? Was that the line?
1: Oh, ridiculous. Yeah, that was for Fred Astaire. That's right. Yes, some studio toad made that stupid remark, wrote it down on a card when assessing Fred Astaire. I think they also claimed his ears were too big, stuck out like the doors on a VW Beetle.
0: Actually, I think he sings. I mean, you look at Night and Day, for instance, when he sings Night and Day, and then the accompanying dance in that movie is one of the most astonishing pieces of film ever. All right, let's move. Now, Brian Cadd's one of my favourites. Of course, what an amazing career! The songs that he wrote, the songs that he sang, the bands that he was in. Now he's had a stroke. I know you know him, so some good news.
1: Well, it is, and it's just for you, John. At this point in time, very few know this news. It was April, in fact, last year that he was felled by a stroke. It was bad. He was at home here on the Gold Coast. Mercifully, an ambulance arrived quickly, and so he received prompt treatment, many months in hospital, many more months making what was a very slow recovery. He's now in care, but also returns home regularly for date days with his partner, Rosie, and I was with them for lunch on Sunday. She cooks up a mean vindaloo, I must say. He's doing great, all things considered, continues to improve. Well, in the past few months, he's been back in the studio. Now, years ago, he wrote a song called Believe, recorded a demo. Well, the demo's been dusted off, and I guess it is as an homage to his stellar career. Think of those wonderful songs, Ginger Man, Little Ray of Sunshine, so many of them, and worked all over the world. I mean, lived in Woodstock, in Nashville, wrote some incredible songs for some amazing superstars. Anyway, look, as an homage to this career of his, a bunch of his closest showbiz friends who can sing, that precludes me, Russell Morris, Glenn Shorrock, John Williamson, plus some of the best musos, they all hop back into the studio up here, and their voices have been added in along with Brian's, and a magnificent song has been created, which will be available in an array of, or on an array, I guess, of streaming services come late August. Now, the cover art is really something. It's Brian's been painting as part of his stroke recovery therapy, and it's turned out that he is an amazing artist. So the cover for this, Believe, Brian Cadd and Friends, is going to be one of those paintings. And I must say, the song, which I've heard, is absolutely brilliant. I'll see if I can share some of it with you next week. But that is really great news for those, A, wondering how he's doing, B, those who've adored his music for so long and wondered in view of what he's been through, will we ever hear him again? So, indeed, coming August, you will, with the help of a whole bunch of really great friends.
0: Yeah, and so many great songs, and A Little Ray of Sunshine, which he did with, I mean, he wrote it, and he did it with Glenn Shorrock, then he released a single version, a solo version, but what a magnificent song that was. Just a magnificent piece of music.
1: I don't think I've heard a bad song that he's done. I mean, I've heard so many of them over the years. You know, he has performed around the clubs and what have you, and everybody is captivated by that wonderful voice and the fabulous, almost understated showmanship that Caddy presents on stage. Anyway, so as I say, for those who love his music, it ain't done. The fat lady is still to sing.
0: Very good news. All right, let's take a break. Come back in a moment. We've got more coming up, including who fell asleep during a very high-profile wedding. How did that happen? We'll find out coming up very, very shortly at 14 to 11.
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0: Now, at 11 minutes to 11, I've got this one. Yeah, Jamie Bell was in Billy Elliot. Thank you.
1: Yes.
0: Quite a few people have sent me that note. Chick was one of them. And Peter at Edmondson Park is saying, many a kid's ABC TV staple, Monkey, The Goodies, and Doctor Who.
1: That's it.
0: Nerdy kids will continue with the 7 p.m. ABC news. So there you go. That's what people
1: and who remembers, I wonder, if you were kind of glued to the ABC back in those days of watching those shows. There was another one called Cap Weasel. Do you remember that, John?
0: I think so.
1: Yes. People listening now will.
0: I think so.
1: I remember Cat Weasel. I couldn't remember Billy Elliot just for that second.
0: Since we're diving down the time
1: reminiscing.
0: Tunnel, yeah, yes. Let's just play this theme because this was really quite a groundbreaking legal show that kind of set the tone for a lot of shows that were to come. Here's the theme. Yes, of course, that was the theme from L.A. Law. And, Jimmy Smits.
1: Harry Hamlin.
0: And Susan Day
1: was in there, wasn't she?
0: Susan Day had been one of the Partridge family, of course.
1: She had indeed. Yes, that's right.
0: And so that was L.A. Law. And look, Corbin Burnson played Arnie Becker, who was kind of like a sleazy, he was kind of like playboy type, wasn't he, really?
1: Yeah, hotshot divorce lawyer, but he did have that kind of greasy side to him.
0: Yep.
1: And he was, I think he was the only star that was in all 171 episodes that stretched across eight seasons. We're talking the 80s and the 90s. And he went on to appear, had this amazing career, John, appeared in everything from Seinfeld to Star Trek. In fact, I just kind of had a check of some of the things he did. His first movie was 1967. He was an extra in the Elvis Clambake movie, where he played one of the kids, I think about 12 at the time, and he had a small role in the Jessica Lange King Kong movie, which was a redo of the 30s one. That was in the mid-70s, and then his career exploded. And you, if you kept a tote of it all, he's appeared in hundreds of movies and TV guest roles and so forth. Keeps on keeping on because he's just signed on for the final series, one of my favourite TV shows of the moment, The Lincoln Lawyer.
0: Oh.
1: But look, here's the news. He's writing a book, but this is not a memoir as such. It's a book on his collection of over 10,000 snow globes. Yes?
0: What?
1: Corbin Burnson has one of the world's largest collection of snow globes. Now, they're those funny little domes with settings inside and this glittery snow. You shake it all up,
0: yeah.
1: Water or something, shake it all up and all the snow goes fluttering down and people love these things. Well, he reckons his obsession with collecting those snow globes began in the 80s when he was touring around promoting LA Law. And his first was Welcome to St. Louis, a snow globe that he bought, and it exploded from there. Well, now comes his book on his vast snow globe collection. You see, the amazeballs things you learn when you stay glued to John Stanley at night, because that might be a trivia question at a pub, trivia night, and you will now know that he has probably the world's largest collection of snow globes. You might win a meat tray or something.
0: Because what would you write about the snow globes? I suppose it's the story of how you...
1: Fascinated.
0: How you got the snow globe and...
1: That'd take up a couple of sentences.
0: I've got a memory of someone I knew that used to collect snow globes. I can't remember who it was.
1: I don't know. Ed, you're coughing there. It's not you, is it?
0: No, it's not me. I might have actually been a reporter when we were travelling around the world reporting, following the Prime Minister around. I've just got a hunch someone was collecting snow globes. And Corbin Burnson, he was in Billions. He's done a few things in TV. But
1: yeah,
0: just mentioned briefly The Lincoln Lawyer. If people haven't seen The Lincoln Lawyer, it is such a good show.
1: It's such a good show.
0: So you'll not be sorry if you sit down and get into The Lincoln Lawyer. It's very, very good. Very good.
1: I absolutely concur.
0: Now, Taylor Swift's wedding.
1: Yes.
0: Tom Hanks was one of the celebrity guests.
1: Yes.
0: And the suggestion is he may have fallen asleep.
1: Now, whether, of course, he ever actually has met Taylor Swift, one doesn't know, because it does seem to be emerging, John, that there are a lot of people there that didn't really know Taylor, but they were A-listers, and that kind of makes it all the more fabulous. Yes, look, I'm not sure what we're meant to do with this unusual bit of info, but Tom, as in the Oscar-winning Hollywood fab, I should say two-time Oscar winner because that's what he is. Well, apparently Tom nodded off, as in to sleep, at Taylor and Travis Kelce's wedding earlier this month. Now, the story is Tom and his wife Rita Wilson sitting in the front. Look, their vows, Taylor and Travis's vows, were each read from custom-made gold books, and they each went on for around 20 minutes. And an eyewitness swears uphill, down, dale, and round every which way that Tom slipped off to sleep about 5 minutes in, and that his wife Rita Wilson apparently decided she would not nudge him awake. So there is that. As I say, don't know what we're meant to do with that extraordinary bit of info. But there you go. I can remember, it's funny when you talk about these celebrity weddings and how there can be guests sometimes invited that neither the bride nor the groom knows. I remember when I was in LA and I interviewed Fran Drescher. Of course, we know her as Fran Fine from The Nanny. Well, she told me an astonishing story because we're talking about her trips to Australia and what have you. And she said, she got this bizarre invitation and it came with a paycheck and she accepted. But that was for the Jeffrey Edelston wedding to Bryn Gordon, Bryn Edelston. So when they tied the knot in this very splashy ceremony in Melbourne, it was at the casino or something, I think. And Fran, I'd never heard of these people before, but what the heck, love Australia. Happy to go out there. And apparently the check that didn't bounce was... quite prodigious. So I didn't know them at all.
0: So he hired, that was an extraordinary story, wasn't it? The Jeffrey Edelston wedding in Melbourne, because he hired a lot of people to come, paid celebrities to turn up, and they did. And I know Ross Stevenson, who hosts the biggest breakfast show in the country on 3AW in Melbourne.
1: Yeah.
0: And Ross, I remember, I might have interviewed him about Ross. Ross got an invite, and of course they were going to go, because it was this almost like like a circus. But he went, I said, do you know him? No, I've interviewed him once. I don't think I've ever seen him face to face. I interviewed him on the phone, but they were there as guests to the wedding. It was
1: I think Jason Alexander was flown in for it too.
0: Incredible.
1: But definitely Fran, and she just said, honey, it was just ridiculous because I didn't even know the bride and the groom or who they were, but you know, whatever.
0: Yep.
1: And as I say, whatever. You know, it's why she's living in a Malibu mansion, and those who weren't invited that didn't know the bride and the groom aren't, I guess.
0: That's right. Word freak show comes to mind, but I wouldn't be saying that. Cat Weasel's toad was called Touchwood, I'm told here. Anyway, and Neil says, of course, a lot of people have said this, Fred Astaire and Ginger Rogers, the amazing dancing. Ginger did it backwards and in high heels.
1: And so, that's right, that made her even more remarkable.
0: Quite remarkable. Hey, well,
1: having said that, he had the feathers on and he wound up with them all up his nose.
0: Exactly.
1: So, you know, worked each way.
0: Good on you, mate. We'll do this again next week. Thank you so much.
1: Thanks, John.
0: Mr. Craig Bennett, 3:30 to 11.
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2: Good evening, I'm Jamel Wells. The first test of the country's new emergency alert system has had mixed results, with some people not getting the notification. The 10-second siren is to notify Australians about emergencies and disasters. Experts say factors that influence if a device gets the alert include outdated software and issues with cell towers. Federal opposition leader Angus Taylor says the Prime Minister must answer questions about a fundraising dinner in Sydney's East. Anthony Albanese has been sidestepping questions about the event at the Point Piper home of controversial businessman Felix Lee. Mr. Lee's father, Philip, has been accused of deceiving the tax office about transferring money into Australian bank accounts. Mr. Taylor says Anthony Albanese must tell the truth.
20: Did he go to this dinner? Who was at it, and indeed was there someone at this dinner where there is an allegation that that person has not paid the tax that they should have paid? Now, these are questions he needs to answer. He hasn't answered them. He never does.
2: Victoria's Premier Jacinta Allen says she'll stare down demands to resign and force a six-week leadership campaign. A delegation of Labor colleagues have told her she has lost the majority support of caucus. Deputy Ben Carroll says he'll put his hand up to become the next state Labor leader. The first all-female ACTU leadership team will leave the peak body by the end of the year. Secretary Sally McManus and President Michelle O'Neill will step down to bring renewal to the organisation. An official election will be held later this year to determine the new leadership team. Tests are being carried out after seven new suspected cases of the H5 bird flu strain in South Australia. Australia has 20 confirmed cases across South Australia, Western Australia, New South Wales and Queensland. All are in migratory and seabirds. Infectious disease expert Dr. Paul Griffin says the risk to humans remains low.
22: This is something that's devastating for birds, and certainly if it gets into commercial poultry will cause big problems, but the risk to human health is extremely low. Of course, we do want to take steps to make sure that remains the case.
2: A New South Wales man's been fined $31,000 for trying to smuggle lizards out of Western Australia. Nicholas Thomas Habit posted the animals. Court heard the 28-year-old exposed them to cruel and inhumane treatment. Four died and 51 had to be put down. And firefighters are tackling major wildfires in France and Spain. More than 3,000 people, 300,000 people, have been evacuated. In finance, one Australian dollar buying around 70 US cents.
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2: All three of Australia's women's 100-metre sprinters have advanced to the Commonwealth Games semi-finals. Ebony Lane and Georgia Harris just scraped through after recording the 15th and 16th fastest times. Australia's fastest woman, Tori Lewis, smashed her heat, flying through in 11.15 seconds.
24: She gets out okay, alongside of her Afghan as well, and getting out fast there was Doday, and now Lewis starts to pick up. Doday going with her, but Lewis, Tori's going to be impressive. It's 11.15, boy.
2: That audio thanks to Channel 7. St Kilda forward Max King will miss the rest of the AFL season with a hamstring injury. In the NRL, Adam Dewey is expected back at West Tigers training tomorrow. That's news and sport.
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2: Partly cloudy overnight, tomorrow fine and sunny with a top of 21. Wednesday mostly sunny, 19. Thursday mostly sunny, 17. Showers forecast for Friday and Saturday. Right now in the city, 14 degrees. 9 degrees in Bankstown, 7 in Campbelltown, 8 in Gosford, 10 in Lucas Heights, 8 degrees in Penrith. I'm Jamel Wells. 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

Good evening, everyone. Welcome along. It is now 8 minutes past 11 on this Monday night. 1-3-1-8-7-3 is our number. We've got a bit coming up in this hour. We'll have our weekly look at the world of real estate. I'll bring you tomorrow's headlines tonight as well. I'm told, because we were speaking with Craig Bennett in the previous half hour about the collector of snow globes. And Richard Marles, apparently, I'm told. Richard Marles, who is, of course, one of the cabinet ministers, he collects snow globes. And I did mention also the duck, Duck Creek. And Duck, he's already on his way, heading up toward the middle of Australia and up towards the Northern Territory as well. He'll be away for the next few weeks, but he'll be with us on a Thursday night. 131-873 is the number here on this Monday night at 9 minutes past 11 now.

0: Now, front pages tomorrow. Let's kick off with the Brisbane Courier Mail. Their headline on their front page says, Jim loses the war. Inflation fight might be lost as the Treasurer warns Aussies to brace for more pain. Inflation has not yet peaked and get as high as 7% by the end of the year. In a worst case scenario that could materialise as the global oil market is pushed to the brink. In a briefing by his own department, Jim Chalmers has been told the re-intensified Iran war poses a greater threat than the first phase, sparking warnings there could be months of pain and skyrocketing prices ahead. The escalation poses a substantial threat to global inflation. So I think it's pretty little a statement of the obvious given the situation in the Middle East and in Iran. That's the front page of the Courier Mail. Also have this one in relation to the Sunshine Coast says, the head of the Sunshine Coast public health system has warned they have to closely manage patient demand as their latest budget unusually includes no extra funds for growth. Sunshine Coast Hospital and Health Service Chief Executive Peter Gillies used an all-staff town hall to warn the budget situation facing the organisation was, quote, grim. So, again, a situation with the pressure on our health system, that's being reflected there in the Sunshine Coast. That's on the front page of the Courier Mail. Also, I might allude to this a bit later on. Brisbane's auction clearance rate has taken a big fall. You'd have heard this being talked about today on 4BC, plummeting twice as quickly as the rest of Australia, showing a significant change in the Brisbane market. Now, the Telegraph in Sydney, they have their front page story, of course, the beginning of this evidence at the Independent Commission Against Corruption, which was heard earlier today. And these phone taps, which were shown, the headline says, he's my boy, how fugitive developer Jean Nassif claimed he controlled the Premier and the state. He referred to the Premier, Dominic Perrottet, the then Premier, as his boy, while boasting he had his hand on the state government in expletive-ridden phone taps played on an explosive first day of hearings at the ICAC. Mr. Perrottet not accused of any wrongdoing. It's a long and messy saga. It is, of course, across the front page of the Sydney Morning Herald as well. It does involve a number of people involved in the Liberal Party. Some of those are actually overseas and may not give evidence. It's a very messy situation. I'll just play you just a tiny bit of this, these phone taps of this fellow, which were played at the ICAC earlier today. Just give you a sense of how this plays out. Just have a quick listen.
1: Hey, Johnny.
2: Sure, man.
1: Sorry, cuz. I told you, I'm not going to be able to get my money.
2: He's my old one. Not doing it anymore. There is no value to it. David Elliott and Ray Hadley destroyed me from 8 years ago till now. I could not get one day approved in Bankstown, in Parramatta or the Hills for 8-9 years. I've got 20,000 units on hold for 8-9 years because of these two dickheads, because they control the councils. Imagine that, how much all the charges are.
0: Yeah, this is all to do with the questions about the building standards. You had the building commissioner, David Chandler. You got David Elliott. He makes references to Ray Hadley, of course, who was on this story, like a bloodhound, this fellow. And so if you were listening, many of you would know this thing chapter and verse. It's all now before the Independent Commission Against Corruption. And he was saying that the former Premier was his boy, boasting he had his hand on the state government. This is all evidence that has now been teased out and put on the public record. And those hearings will continue tomorrow, how the fugitive developer claimed he controlled the Premier and the state. Of course, Dominic Perrottet, not accused of any wrongdoing, but it's a very grubby saga that will continue. They've got the Jim Chalmers story about the rise in inflation from what's been happening in the totally mishandled war with Iran. They've also got this one saying, as the rest of the world burns more coal than ever, Australia's on the brink of turning its back on one of its biggest export industries. Demand is surging as countries across Asia continue building and operating coal-fired power stations, while coal power generation in Australia continues to decline. About 85% of New South Wales coal is shipped overseas, as its consumption defies forecasts that the fuel would plateau. So that's the front page of the Telegraph. Sydney Morning Herald, of course, has extensive coverage, led by Kate McClymont, of the saga that has unfolded at the Corruption Commission. They've also got this story, saying it's no longer safe to share images and videos of students online. As the e-safety regulator moves to combat a spike in AI-generated deepfakes targeting children and teachers. It says images taken from official school social media feeds are increasingly being scraped, that is, attached and the information taken, through generative AI to produce sexualized, mocking or damaging depictions of victims. Prompted the commissioner to release a new advisory urging schools to reconsider their posting habits and establish action plans to respond when images are weaponized. So it's no longer safe to post on your website images of what your kids have been up to at school. Extraordinary stuff. This is the world in which we're living. Let's go to the Melbourne Age newspaper, because I'll mention it because there's a big story, of course, in Victoria with the Premier Jacinda Allen. There'll be a meeting today. Her deputy is now saying that he's going to challenge her. The question is she going to actually continue to run and try and defend her position? And that could mean the whole thing will be dragged out week after week after week. There is pressure on her to step down ahead of this expected challenge, and the rules mean the challenge could tease out over a number of weeks. So this is all going to happen in the hours ahead leading up to tomorrow morning. There could be a change of premier in Victoria. But the Melbourne Age newspaper, Nick McKenzie, has this story saying Allen was told of big build corruption in a 2023 report. It says a secret briefing to the Premier reveals her most secret advisers sought to warn her in writing in June of 2023 that the big build she was overseeing as a minister was being overtaken by a lawless CFMEU. This could cause major cost blowouts and that bikies and criminals had reportedly infiltrated taxpayer-funded projects. Now, this report has emerged. No surprise it's emerged today, as all this pressure's on her to resign. It was marked strictly confidential and cabinet in confidence. It was addressed to her. She fights for her political life, and it shows Labor's top infrastructure officials knew far more about the big build corruption and the consequences of her failure to act on it than has ever been publicly revealed. So, as I say, this has obviously been engineered. They get this on the front page of the paper, damning information, trying to keep the pressure on her to resign ahead of the meeting tomorrow, where this Deputy Premier, Ben Carroll, will be pitching to take over. Now, against that backdrop, the news poll, it emerged this afternoon in the Australian newspaper. Strange timing, but it came out this afternoon, a news poll on Victorian politics. It showed Jess Wilson, who's the opposition leader, is the preferred premier by 51 to 32, that the primary vote now, and this is the news poll, is 31% for the coalition, 28% for Labor, One Nation on 19. So according to this news poll, there's been a fall in support for One Nation in Victoria, still 19%, but well below the 20s where they were. And based on this, two-party preferred, the coalition would win 52 to 48, two-party preferred. There's still not much of a margin. They do need to win 16 seats, the coalition. So the headline in the Australian says, Faceless Ben Koo. It says Victorian Premier Jacinda Allen has dared Labor MPs to blast her out and risk a bruising six-week leadership contest after refusing to step aside. As Labor MPs brace for a damaging showdown at 10 o'clock tomorrow, senior party officials are urging her to accept the result and make way for Mr. Carroll if she lost. They warned a protracted leadership battle 4 months before the state election would deepen the government's crisis. So under the rules, she can run, and then over a number of weeks it'd have to be polls of the party members and others. So we'll see how this goes. She's a dead woman walking. There's a reference here saying a man with the right stuff. So they're doing profiles already of the Deputy Premier, Ben Carroll. Even amongst those close to him, there are always doubts about whether he had what it took to go all the way. But they now believe he might have the right stuff because he's gone to Jacinda Allen and said, you've got to go. So we'll see what comes of all of that. This is interesting because Jeff Chambers, now this is the news poll. And again, I'll put it into context as a poll, and there's polls everywhere, but this is the Victorian news poll on the front page of tomorrow's Australian. And Jeff Chambers has this comment. One Nation could walk away from the Victorian election on November 28 without winning a rump of lower house seats or potentially any lower house seats. The the Conservative Party, historically more at home in Queensland, New South Wales, WA and South Australia, has likely benefited from pollsters conflating strong federal voter sentiment with Victorian polling samples. So he's saying that in Victoria, their support One Nation is lower than anywhere else. And if this 19% figure is right, then the coalition is in a very good position to claim government, and One Nation mightn't win many seats at all. So again, we'll see what comes of all of that. And The Australian and the Financial Review have both got this story on their front page, because we've seen petrol prices have gone up. The Iran war is a debacle. No one's got any confidence that Donald Trump's got much of an idea of what's going on there. He's got Benjamin Netanyahu in Washington, the bloke who told him it'd be over in 3 days, so who knows what they're cooking up. Meanwhile, we've got the world oil markets in turmoil, and we've got oil prices going up. So this is an announcement that'll be made tomorrow by the Prime Minister. It's on the front page of The Australian. It's also on the front page of The Financial Review. It says Anthony Albanese will launch plans for a new oil refinery in Western Australia tomorrow in recognition of the fragility of liquids fuel supplies as exposed by the war against Iran. After flagging the move in April, there'll be $4 million dedicated to a feasibility study into constructing the facility when he visits Karratha in WA tomorrow. If feasible, the refinery will be built at a yet-to-be-decided location in WA by industrial manufacturer Perdaman. They're already building a urea plant in Karratha. It'll help ease anxiety over fertiliser supply, also exposed by the war in the Persian Gulf. We haven't had an oil refinery built since the 1960s. A series of them, of course, were closed in the second decade of this century. And now, of course, our vulnerability has been exposed. So we're now going to have this announcement tomorrow, a feasibility study to build this oil refinery. The reason the refineries that were closed in succession between 2010 and 2020 was that it was cheaper to import the oil and bring it in from Singapore than to keep our refineries running. Now, it may well be that this will be underwritten by the government. We'll get the announcement tomorrow and they'll be doing a feasibility study, but it does make sense that we should have another refinery operating. And there is a suggestion, we've talked about it here in our news hour, that some of the oil in the Northwest Shelf is the kind of oil that could be refined into diesel. So that, of course, is critical for transport right through the inland parts of Australia. They've also got on the Financial Review, the head of the ACTU will step down this year after almost a decade representing the union movement. That's Sally McManus and Michelle O'Neill, the heads of the ACTU. They're both stepping down. And the Productivity Commission, for what it's worth, they come up with a lot of reports, the Productivity Commission, policy ideas. They say the federal government's economic think tank, that's the Productivity Commission, says three-story homes should be allowed almost anywhere, and planning rules should be dismantled in the biggest shake-up of housing in decades. They say it takes the average family 11 years to save for the 20% deposit typically needed for a house, up from 8 years in 2005. They say planning approval should be simplified and development restrictions should be lifted in the hope of encouraging the construction of more homes. And I'm guessing that is something that'll be very, very popular right across the country. Yes, lift those restrictions, lift the red tape and lift all of the planning approvals for every suburb in the country, but actually not mine. I'd rather actually keep it the way it is, but everyone else can have more housing. I think that's pretty well a summary of the approach in this country up till now. And that's some of what people are going to be talking about tomorrow at 23 past 11 now.
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0: 26 past 11 now on this Monday night. Isabel Mullen is Channel 7's correspondent in Europe, covering a new Prime Minister. Isabel, good evening.
15: Hi, how are you, John?
0: Good, good. And the new Prime Minister, Andy Burnham, he is, he's got his first international visit from a leader. It's Volodymyr Zelensky, and he's full square behind Ukraine.
15: Yeah, he is. I think the Ukrainian president, you know, has expressed that he was pretty worried about this. He was so close, as we know, with Sir Keir Starmer, the outgoing British Prime Minister, and we saw right throughout Starmer's tenure as PM just how tight, I guess, they were, not only politically aligned but also personally. You know, when Donald Trump had a go at Volodymyr Zelensky, it was Keir Starmer on the phone expressing his support for him. So, you know, with a new PM in number 10, Andy Burnham, that may have been something that he worried about, but he's come out in one of his first, you know, meetings with an international leader and basically said that support that you've had from our last guy, from Sir Keir Starmer, will continue as it was. That support started when Russia invaded Ukraine 4 years ago, and it's going on. They're both out today here in the UK. They're visiting a naval base after he touched down in London at Zelensky. So, yeah, meeting with military personnel, 200 of them. They do have some pretty unique technology here in the UK. It's called the Stonecloak technology, and the UK is giving that to Ukraine, and basically they fit these devices, jammers, is what they call them, which is about the size of a computer. They fit them onto a drone. This is a small computer, and it basically blocks anyone from detecting that drone. So that technology is going to be built into the UK's long-range weapons, and they're also giving the rights to that intellectual property to Ukraine so they can develop their own.
0: Yeah, incredible, isn't it? We look at this, and they're now heading toward another winter. The war's been going for 4 years, but that's good news that they're providing that assistance to them, with Putin continuing to smash Ukraine. But a lot of signs that Putin, that surely they've got to get to a point where so many Russians have died, and what's the point of it all?
15: Yeah, I think so. I mean, it's how long is a piece of string, isn't it? Every time you think it's nearing an end,
0: yep.
15: You know, the fighting continues from both sides. And I think it's just one of those really delicate situations. The UK's had 7 PMs in 10 years, but that support for Ukraine, particularly over the last four, has been
0: very important,
15: has been constant. So, yeah, £25 billion, I think it was, in its funding for Ukraine's war fighting efforts. So, yeah, we'll see that continue.
0: All right. Look, Isabel, we'll see more reports on that and that visit, of course, tomorrow on Sunrise and on Channel 7's news, and I appreciate that, Bimir. Thank you.
15: Thanks, John.
0: Isabel Mullen there from Channel 7's European Bureau. Just on this refinery that is going to be announced tomorrow by Anthony Albanese. Well, they're going to look at building one in WA. I'll get our expert on this, John Blackburn.

0: situation in Ukraine. They're now looking at how they're going to deal militarily with mid-2027 by getting more munitions and Scud launches and things like that. So the Ukrainians have no intention of just giving up.
1: Well, they're not going to give up.
0: No, 2027, mid-27, that's where they're looking at.
1: Can just, I mean, could someone just pop over and just take care of Putin? It'd be, you know.
0: Really? Well, he's not leaving the house as far as I'm led to believe. John, I've got something for you. Do you realize, I love this, whenever I see these, I think I've got to tell John that. Do you realize that there are only three numbers between 1 and 5, but there are four numbers between 5 and 10?
1: Okay. Mm-hmm. Yeah, so, yeah, and, okay, that's true, actually, I think.
0: Yeah. Mm-hmm. I know that's hurting you, actually, watching you count these out.
1: Yeah. Okay.
0: And crazy, right?
1: Very interesting, yeah.
0: Yeah. I thought, I see these little things, and I think, can't wait to tell John about that.
1: Yeah, but if you were going to do it properly, it'd be there's three numbers between 1 and 5, and three numbers between 6 and 10.
0: Yeah.
1: That's the trick there, isn't
0: That's
1: it?
0: That's the trick, see?
1: Okay. Right. All right. Now, just with the, because people were asking me earlier, and I did mention this earlier, that with the alert that was,
0: did
1: your phone go off?
0: No, it didn't. And also, I wanted to, because I stood outside a cafeteria, and I thought, okay, let's watch this click over, and then let's see what happens. And nothing happened on my phone. And then I thought, well, what am I exempt, or am I part of the chosen few that go to the bunker? So I'm going to talk about that, but also I found something at the train station on the weekend, which I'd never seen before. And it was a thing that comes up on the posters. If in the event of an attack, what you do matters. So they've got this billboard where it tells you what you should do in the event of an attack, and I'll show you this on my phone. So it's the way it's worded. It's quite confronting. Have a look at that.
1: Yeah, I'm going to look. Yeah, in the event of an attack, what you do matters. Escape.
0: Where's this come from, John? We've got to talk about this. Why are they putting out these alerts on our phone? Now we have these warnings at the train station.
1: Escape, hide, and tell.
0: Yeah.
1: Okay.
0: What do you think of that?
1: Very interesting.
0: That's what I
1: thought. I'm going to have a close look at that. Can I ask you whether you, because it was, there were people today suggesting that this emergency alert was the government taking over our phones. So they're putting their phones in Faraday pouches and the like because they're very worried about this thing infecting their phones and taking over their brains and the like. And I thought, well, that's
0: right real. Up my, you immediately thought of me, you know.
1: Yeah.
0: Exactly. Well, I don't know, but we're going to talk about this tonight after midnight because,
1: okay, but are you worried it might be, it could be, I know it's not conspiracy theory Thursday.
0: No.
1: But,
0: well, my question is, why are we getting all of these alerts? Why have we got these things at the train station? You know, all of a sudden, you know, duck and cover. Well, you know, and the other thing I'm going to talk about, a couple of things to talk about, John, after midnight tonight as well. 131-873 after midnight. I'm also going to talk about Google are going to release 16 million sterile mosquitoes into the atmosphere.
1: That is interesting.
0: Right?
1: That is interesting.
0: And I said to the guy that's, you know, one of the scientists behind it, I said, well, in that case, what if it goes wrong? In 16.
1: You know what that sounds like?
0: A movie.
1: Sounds like the start of a disaster movie.
0: Yeah, exactly. And I said to him, who's going to play you in the film?
1: Day of the Triffids, whatever it is. Oh, something fantastic. Like that. Well, you know, how it begins.
0: If Chris Hemsworth's not up for it, you know, there's going to be somebody out there. Right.
1: See, every time you mentioned earlier about, you know, the idea that you haven't been chosen for the emergency alert, every disaster movie, end of, you know, extinction event disaster movie is predicated on people who are chosen that then go to the
0: bunker.
1: The big bunker somewhere.
0: That's it.
1: And they're told right at the last minute, and there's been a year of planning of all this. So how would you feel? Would you think you'd have any chance of being chosen? Or?
0: Well, it's obvious I have been by the fact that the text didn't go off. I would say I'm the designated survivor, John. I'm the Keith Sutherland of this situation.
1: Yep. All right. Very good.
0: All right, mate.
1: After all right. Midnight look tonight. Forward to all of that coming up after midnight tonight. But right now it is 25 minutes to 12.
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3: 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Julian Lisa called him out.
4: 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Does Hamas have a role to play in a Palestinian state? Yes or no? Does Hamas need to disarm? Yes or no? Because Labor's position on the Middle East is yet again shambolic. How does anything

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12: 21 to 12, we speak real estate every Monday. And Josie Quinn, who's been away for a few weeks, back with us now, the editor of the Domain magazine. Josie, good evening.
13: Hey, John, how are you?
12: Not bad, not bad. You're back at work, so trying to deal with this housing market. So what are we looking at this week? Each week the numbers tell us something. It's obviously very uncertain and very flat from what I can understand.
13: Yeah, let's talk auction figures. Last week, Sydney led the charge with 564 properties going under the hammer, while Brisbane had 139 and Canberra sat at 44. Now, when we look at the preliminary clearance rates, Sydney and Canberra both edged back above the 50% line. Sydney hit 53% and Canberra reached 51%. That's a welcome little bounce from the previous week's mid-40s, though both cities are still trailing last year's bumper figures, which were both over 70%. The real jaw-dropper last week, though, was Brisbane. It posted a clearance rate of just 15%, which is a massive drop from 56% this time last year. But those people in Brisbane, don't panic just yet. The low number is entirely down to 61 homes which were passed in and another 19 were withdrawn altogether. So while buyers might be, I guess, treading a little bit more cautiously right now, there's definitely plenty of strategic manoeuvring happening behind the scenes.
12: Yeah, and I think a lot of people making predictions, prognostication. We don't know. We're going to wait till winter's out of the way, see what the spring selling season brings, and then how people adjust to these changed conditions. There's a lot of factors in there. So if you always move, we always look at the most expensive and most affordable properties at auction. So what have you got this week? Let's start off with the most expensive.
13: We always like to start off from the top. In Sydney at 5 Cormiston Avenue, Concord, it sold for $3.55 million. That one there's a two-bedroom, two-bathroom house. It's an original 1920s bungalow style on a 600-square-metre block, and there's plenty of duplex potential here subject to council approval as well. Next in Brisbane, 30 McDonald Street, Norman Park, sold for $2.31 million. It's a five-bedroom, three-bathroom house, and in Canberra, 67 Summerlin Circuit in Canberra, sold for $1.2 million, a five-bedroom, three-bathroom house. Now, on the other end of the market, most affordable in Sydney, we have 28 of 24 Campbell Street in Parramatta, which sold for $500,000, a two-bedroom, two-bathroom unit there. Brisbane, 2 of 16 Chaucer Street in Moorooka, sold for $595,000, two bedrooms, one bathroom. And lastly, in Canberra at 19 Hadley Circuit, Isabella Plains, sold for $900,000, a three-bedroom, two-bathroom house.
12: All right, and you mentioned earlier duplex potential, I think, is going to be a factor that's going to become very much the fore in the months ahead. There's also, we always look at something that's a little bit different, perhaps a bit eccentric. So this is a bubble house. It's in Queensland. I don't know what the story is here, but apparently it's famous, so you better tell us why it's the bubble house.
13: If you love eccentric architecture, like you said, this one's got a bit of sci-fi. It's super interesting. I've got the listing for you. It's in an area called Carolee. It's the famous bubble house. It's actually back on the market. We're talking 11 interconnected concrete domes that spans over 1,000 square metres of living. It was actually built over a 30-year period by architect Graham Birchall, who literally emailed NASA to model the window shutters after the Mars rover cameras. Because, I mean, why not if you've got that creative freedom? But inside, it has a round kitchen, a wine cellar, a media room. It's even got a golf tee. But the full disclaimer here, now there's always a catch. Back in 2020, it did fail to sell. And over the last 6 years, it's slipped from, I guess, a futuristic fantasy to a complete derelict concrete shell. And right now, when you're looking through the listing pictures, you can see ripped up carpets. There's weeds sprouting from the walls, from the domes. It is under a new agent now for this campaign. It heads to auction on August 15 at 2 p.m. And while it does need an absolute mountain of TLC from a very brave renovator, can I add, it is hands down, in my opinion, one of the most unique properties on the market right now in Australia.
12: Yeah. Just having a look at the images here, it is very run down. So I guess the question is, do you spend money and do it up, so restore it to its former glory? It looks pretty spectacular. Or do you just bulldoze it? I suppose you can bulldoze it, can't you?
13: Yeah. I mean, I would love to see a quirky renovator come through and really bring it back to life. I mean, that exterior, you really, I've never seen anything like it. It looks like a cluster of bubbles, like somebody's just wrapped up bubble wrap in their house and then that's the build. So I hope somebody does come back and really give it the merit that it deserves for a bit of a second life.
12: Okay, let's hope that's the case, Josie. And so people can find it pretty easy. I just found it, put in bubble house, Carolee, K-A-R-A-L-E-E. You just do that, put in bubble house, and you can get quite a few. There's a few stories written about it and the history of it as well. So most interesting. But I'm guessing, given it's a fairly big piece of land, you're going to pay a fair bit for it, aren't you?
13: Well, time will tell. We'll see about that.
12: All right. Good on you, Josie. Thank you. We'll do it again next week.
13: Thanks, John.
12: Josie Wynn, who is the editor of the Domain magazine, and it's now 16 to 12 here on this Monday.
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12: 12 minutes to 12. Look, a lot of you are sending me notes because we have got this story, which is now on the Australian and the Financial Review websites, where there is going to be this announcement of the next step in potentially building a new oil refinery in Western Australia. People talking about whether it should be built on the East Coast. A lot of people talking about light crude in Queensland and that decision. So there is, as I say, the expert in this field, John Blackburn, who we've had on plenty of time. So we'll try and get him on the program tomorrow night just to explain what might be the optimum way of doing it. I suspect maybe you could do both. So we'll see what comes of all of that. And I just because a lot of the talk about data centres, and I was just checking because in the Northern Hemisphere, we've got these wildfires that are going through Spain and France, and they are frightening. And when we talk about what's happening in the Northern Hemisphere, it is frightening. Many people have relatives and friends in that part of the world, countries that have just... Well, they've celebrated their performances in the World Cup, particularly Spain, and now they've got these devastating wildfires that they are dealing with. We, of course, are also keeping an eye on what's happening with these data centres. And it's worth noting, and you can find this story, New York Times just reported this, that Louisiana is about to host a giant data centre, and they've got an image of this thing. It's 5 square miles, and it's a $50 billion project. It actually cover 6 square miles. This is this data center. And I'm just having a quick look here that all the negotiations for this thing were being done with energy companies and local politicians and various arms of government before the whole thing was unveiled to the public. It's right next to the Mississippi River, which I assume would be a source for water. But what they have done, they've said to quite open about it. They're saying to avoid roadblocks, Meta and the businesses involved worked in secrecy. So the whole plan thing could be done without people going, oh, I might have a problem with that. And so it's all been unveiled now, and they're saying let's look at the energy side, because many of you raised this question in terms of energy side. They are saying that the first organisation they went to was the local energy provider, and the energy provider did negotiate a deal. Ent Energy is the name of this deal, and they said this was the place where they could set this up over 6 square miles, and the energy company promised Meta that if they built this data centre, they'd build dedicated natural gas turbines to power it. And the gas turbines for this data centre for Meta will provide enough power to run the city of New Orleans 7 times over. So the power required to run New Orleans, you multiply that by 7, that's the power that will be needed to run this data centre. And they're going to build gas turbines to power the data centre. And that is a snapshot of what's happening. And, of course, we've got these huge data centres being built here, one particularly we've talked about plenty of times here at Eastern Creek. 131873 is the number at 9 minutes to 12. And, look, tomorrow night I do want to quickly touch on some stories that have emerged over the last day or so, long COVID, because a lot of people are still getting COVID, but it continues. It lingers, and it lingers probably more than we realise. So some work was done on that emerged today. So we'll have that in our special health segment we do on a Tuesday night as well. 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
12: At 4:12, don't forget all the bits of our show. 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You can find that as well on our website. We did tonight talk about the great Brian Cadd. He's got so much great music, so I thought I'd finish tonight with this one.

0: Thank you for listening. We've got Phil O'Neill coming in next. Have a great Tuesday.
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2: Hello, I'm Nelson Scott. Victoria's Premier Jacinta Allen is fighting a leadership challenge from her deputy. Kiara Parker reports.
3: Ben Carroll is putting his hand up to be the next Labor leader, saying it's clear Jacinta Allen has lost the majority of caucus. He's posted on social media that a group of his colleagues asked him to nominate for the leadership position and is making his move now because he believes the stakes are too high at the upcoming election, which is now just 4 months away. Mr. Carroll will reportedly implement a royal commission into Big Build corruption as the first major marker to differentiate himself from Jacinta Allen. Despite poor polling, Jacinta Allen is refusing to step down, sparking a party process which could take weeks, potentially derailing Labor's election campaign.
2: Australians who didn't receive yesterday's AusAlert test are being advised it could be due to incompatible hardware, outdated software, or cell tower issues. The broadcast was successfully delivered by 94% of cell towers across the country. Emergency Management Minister Christy McBain says there's no need to report not getting the alert, but feedback is welcome.
4: So we'll continue to work with our telco partners as well as device manufacturers on a range of the feedback that will come in from this test. NEMA is also taking feedback from constituents, so you can jump on the AusAlert website and provide feedback directly to us from there.
2: The first all-female ACTU leadership team will leave the peak body by the end of the year. Secretary Sally McManus and President Michelle O'Neill will step down to bring renewal to the organisation. An official election will be held later this year to determine the new leadership team. The Prime Minister says workers are in a stronger position as a result of their advocacy. Green Senator Maureen Faruqi has welcomed a court ruling reinforcing that she was racially vilified by One Nation leader Pauline Hanson. An appeal has been dismissed against a finding Senator Hanson breached the Discrimination Act on social media by telling Senator Faruqi to go back to Pakistan. Maureen Faruqi says she'll continue standing up to bullies.
5: Hate speech is not free speech, and the federal court has reaffirmed that today. Unfortunately, hate speech is being normalized in this country right now, and I, for one, will not be a bystander.
2: Firefighters are tackling major wildfires in France and Spain. More than 300,000 people have been evacuated across both countries. Many are sleeping in sports halls or exhibition centres. A Sydney man caught operating illegal taxi rides and touting for airport passengers has been fined over $32,000. Omar Al-Fouri has been convicted of breaching laws governing the taxi and rideshare industry. He's been fined for 10 offences plus court costs.
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2: Australia's James Hardy has claimed bronze in the men's floor gymnastics at the Glasgow Commonwealth Games. Hardy finished with a score of 13.433, nabbing Australia's first medal in the event since 2010. The Aussies' result extra special, with his mother unable to make the games due to breast cancer surgery.
6: James Hardy has got his first individual honours at the games. Hardy family will be delighted at what he's done.
2: That audio thanks to Channel 7. The AFL has locked in state of origin for the next 3 years, but Victoria has been benched for 2027. Western Australia hosts South Australia in Perth next February, with Victoria returning the following 2 years. In the NRL, the Titans are celebrating back-to-back wins for the first time in 2027.
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4: Around the country, Canberra, morning frost before becoming partly cloudy, a top of 14 degrees. Melbourne, showers increasing in 17. Sydney, sunny and a top of 21 degrees. Brisbane, showers in 22. Perth, partly cloudy and a top of 18 degrees. Adelaide, showers in 15. Hobart, showers increasing and a top of 16 degrees. Darwin, sunny and 31.

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1: Hello, how are you? July 28th. So we're getting towards that time of the year now where all of a sudden it's the reality of whereabouts we are in the year. And we suddenly go, okay, now we've managed to meander through the first few months of the year. And then we took it easy around the middle part. Now we've got to start getting serious and thinking about where we're going to go for our Christmas holidays. Let's have a look at the moon. There's a lot going on. I hope you had a good weekend too, by the way, going back a couple of days now. The sun, in terms of the moon, is still in Leo. Leo, say, is hanging around. Today, the symbol are two pipes. I'm not making that up. Two pipes. What, exhaust pipes? Drain pipes? Trumpet calls to start matters of great importance are the words you have to live by today, and your intestines are active, and watch out for the fiery serpent. Let's talk about a few things. One, have we already got the villain of the week already? And we've only just started. What happened with this Oz alert? So we've got some audio here of the Emergency Management Minister, Christy McBain. And she said that 94% of the target cell towers successfully broadcast the message. Well, I didn't get it. Neither did Francis. I stood outside a cafeteria when it was coming on to see how people would react. And I turned off the ringer, but the phone was on, thinking, well, that way I'll be able to hear how it rings throughout the city. Nothing. I mean, people did in the cafeteria and looked at their phone, but I got nothing. And I thought, well, what have I done wrong? I'm checking the flight mode. I mean, I've got a phone that's, I don't know what this is, a 7 or something, I think. It's not that new, but it's not that old. But here's the update on what Christy McBain had to say, and then we'll unpack this.
2: So we'll continue to work with our telco partners around a whole range of data and make sure that that is communicated to the public. Obviously, this has been a very successful test. We have reached more towers than we anticipated in this test. We already know from the 9 successful trials we held in jurisdictions in each state and territory, as well as running a remote test, a critical test, that all of those tests were already successful. So the fact
1: Maybe we'll try and break down the interpretation of the world as a word successful later on this morning. But I said to my wife, I said to Sam, well, that was a bit of a waste of time, and she defended it. She said, no, it was a test. So they were just testing it to see if it worked. And I thought, in a way, that's logical, and I can go with that. Maybe we're being too harsh to make the phone alert the villain of the week already. But I don't know. I just thought that if this is a test to see if it worked, well, it didn't work for me, unless, as I said to John Stanley earlier, I'm one of the chosen few, and the people who didn't get the alert then probably are going to go to the bunker. But then Francis, Aussie Frank, didn't get an alert. And I mean, he's as inconsequential as you can get. You don't want him in the bunker with you because he's useless, unless he will come as food. But apart from that, but I got a few texts, and this came from Wayne. I'm sure many think the census is a waste of time. You know, I hope it doesn't go on like the last one. We do have a lot of things at the moment, like the census and this test, and something else I want to tell you about in a moment too. Siv says, I got the alert. I shall explain that at some point. That's good, Siv, because I've got something I want to talk to you about as well. And a couple of other people here. Dick says, lucky there was no emergency here in Maroubra. Oz alert never hit my phone at 2. I was waiting with bated breath. What the hell happened? Was a fizzer? Was it just me? No, it wasn't, Dick. Stephen Brisbane said, I didn't get the alert either. And Anna says, not a conspiracy, Phil, but can you start creepy as Mondays? Well, it is a little bit of a kind of creepy thing, isn't it? Well, I'll tell you what's creepy, right? And this ties into where we're at the moment. Now, you know, I'm naturally paranoid, you know that. And also, you know, I also like to try and keep ahead of things that may be an issue. So then I can go, oh, okay, well, I knew that was going to happen. But I didn't know anything about this. We knew about the alert albeit a little bit late, I was at the train station, and you know they have the advertising banners at the train station, and I was sitting there with Sam, and this one came up. In the event of an attack, what you do matters. And this is from the nationalsecurity.gov.au, and they give you three options. In the event of an attack, what do you do matters. Escape. Move quickly and quietly away from danger. And there's a little man running away. And then the other one is hide. Stay out of sight and silence your phones, just in case the alarm goes off on your phone. And number three, tell. Call the police by dialing 000 when it's safe. So I thought, well, hang on a second. Where's this come from? 1 minute we've got the alert on our phone. And I'm not causing panic here. I'm simply asking a question. In the event of an attack, what do you do matters. So I went on the website, Australia's National Security, and it has, lo and behold, what to do in the event of an attack. And several other things to go with that as well. And I was just thinking to myself, well, where is this leading? And I thought maybe I'll ask you if you have any idea about this too. Are we just all of a sudden becoming aware that we should be aware? Or what? I don't know. Certainly don't trust the alert, not on my phone anyway. I'll be one of the first to go. So let's talk about this. The other thing is the Prime Minister, Anthony Albanese, is facing mounting pressure to explain his attendance at a secret dinner hosted by the son of a Chinese billionaire as the Labour MPs refused to discuss the event. Here's what the Prime Minister had to say when questioned about the dinner on the ABC.
3: I want to ask you, PM, about the reports in the Nine newspapers over recent days about a private fundraising dinner. Firstly, did you attend a dinner at the home of Felix Lee in Point Piper?
4: Oh, look, I attend lots of functions.
3: What about this one?
4: I attend lots of functions in lots of places, including last night right here.
3: What about this dinner in Point Piper?
4: I attend lots of functions in lots of places.
3: Why don't you want to answer that?
4: Well, I do. You've just said that that occurred. You know, that's fine.
1: What I don't understand, and I'm naturally paranoid, we've already covered that. So whenever I go into any situation, I think, oh, wonder what the repercussions of this is. Not that I go into any situation where there's a repercussion, but, you know, I do think at the back of my mind. For example, if Francis says, let's interview this person. And then I think to myself, okay, but what will happen if? Because I'm that kind of person. I think, well, you know, let's go five steps ahead. So I wonder why the Prime Minister's advisers keep letting him sort of stumble into these situations. The podcast, the Joy Division t-shirt, the shirt that he wore the wrong ceremonial shirt. Why doesn't somebody go, and surely he's got like 49 advisers. Why doesn't somebody go, well, Prime Minister, you're going to have this dinner with the son of a Chinese billionaire. Let's quick Google and see if we can find out anything. Oh, there might be an issue here. Okay, the fundraising dinner with Felix Lee, the son of an alleged tax evader. That might be something you might want to be aware of. Maybe don't go to that dinner, then you won't be asked questions. Do you think that's, I mean, wouldn't you think that there would be someone whose job is just strictly to go and research everywhere where the Prime Minister's going? Or you're going to go on this podcast. One of the things that she's going to ask you is, who do you want to shag? And one of the answers might be Kylie Minogue. We're going to suggest, just for the sake of optics, you don't do that. Do you know what I mean? Surely there's somebody out there whose job it is to go, don't do that, Prime Minister, because that's not going to look good. A massive new seat-by-seat projection has revealed One Nation could form government with a coalition, with support if an election were held today. Based on the polling of 9,343 voters between May and July, One Nation on 30% of the primary vote. It seems that, in my opinion, that Pauline Hanson is starting to get the Donald Trump Teflon thing, where Donald Trump even said at the very beginning of his 2016 campaign, you know, I could go on Fifth Avenue and shoot someone and no one would care. And he's managed to get himself in a situation where you can pretty much say anything as Donald Trump and people go, ah, it's Donald Trump. I wonder if that's what the agenda is with Pauline. Throw as much stuff out there as controversial so that eventually people just become imbued to it, you know, or even immune to it. They go, oh, that's just Pauline. I mean, that's just my thought. I don't want you to think about that. 131-873 is the phone number. 0460-873-873. It'd be great to talk on the phone as opposed to on the text if you can, because we were here until 5:30. The other thing, of course, is your update on where we were at with the Iran war. Day number 150. The US military suspended the bombing campaign after 13 consecutive nights of escalation, and Tehran has reciprocated by halting retaliatory actions. However, in terms of the Strait of Hormuz, Iranian state media reported that 6 ships were turned back or involved in an accident trying to navigate an unauthorized route through the southern Strait of Hormuz. Here's the update on that.
5: What the president is doing right now, as we've seen all along, is giving some talks, some space.
6: Sources say that Vice President J.D. Vance and Chairman of the Joint Chiefs of Staff, General Dan Kane, raised concerns about an escalation. Trump has been threatening massive attacks on Iran, potentially targeting critical infrastructure like roads, bridges, that key oil hub of Karg Island, and those actions could constitute war crimes. But he has yet to follow through. Kane specifically shared concerns about depleting the U.S. munitions stockpile.
5: We inherited a difficult situation with many of our munitions having been given over in Ukraine, a lot of them expended in the Houthis, but we are rebuilding with cheaper, faster, more technologically capable.
6: But officials raised...
1: Okay, cheaper. That's interesting, isn't it? Later on this morning, incidentally, they did some research to find out how vulnerable Australia would be to attacks on shipping in the Indian Ocean. So that's a little bit later on. That's a long way down the track, to be honest, if you're going to stay online. But if you're going to hang around for that later, we'll talk to the Centre of Global Security to find out what their research showed them. All right, so here's where we're at, 19 minutes past 12. Any of that you'd like to talk about or more? Anything else on your mind? By all means, give me a ring. 131-873. It'd be great to have a chat.
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0: With you for over 100 years and with you today, this is Sydney's 2GB, proudly celebrating a century on air.
1: 22 past 12. Let's start with the text, then I'll get to the phones. Hello, Marie. Hey, Phil, didn't you know Albo doesn't have to answer questions? I've heard him say that over and over. Oh, wait, I forgot, according to him, because he's privileged. I did see that they've got an influencer now wanting to run up against Albo in the seat at Grandler. A media influencer, Hannah Ferguson, announces an independent candidate. And she took to Instagram to announce the political move, saying it's time for a change. And her post has amassed hundreds of comments and thousands of likes in the hours after it was uploaded. Maybe we'll get her on. She'd be easy to find. She's on the internet. Hey, Aussie Frank, can you get media influencer Hannah Ferguson possibly this week? And then we'll have a chat with her and see, you know, what her policies are and what she stands for. And see, you know, I mean, being beaten by an influencer, it's all right if you're on maths. Hello, Wayne, how are you? I can't believe, Phil, how woke we've become. Pauline losing her appeal case to the Greens. We've become soft as a nation. Hello, Jez. Love a good conspiracy theory. Wasn't the alert, Phil, a synchronization of ASIO gaining access to your device? So you've escaped the device capture. Incidentally, as a vaccinated during COVID, I told people we didn't need to keep you seated post-injection to watch for the side effects. Is that right? He says it takes 5 minutes to sync up the 5G we injected into you to track you. Well, we actually disproved that particular conspiracy theory one. But I liked it, don't get me wrong. But I have got an update on further theories about the origin of COVID a little bit later on this morning, Jez, if you fancy that. That's definitely on the way. Philip says Albo's an upmarket couch surfer, living off unquestioned freebies. What else have I got here? And then I'll get to the phone. Maureen says they're getting readying us for the invasion by China. Well, we talked about that, and China doesn't need to invade. They can just, you know, they've got all of the cyber abilities to sit there and press a button, you know. And on the subject of that, more AI updates too, a little bit later for you. Hello, Sue. Albo said Hamas would disarm. He's now gone back on his word. Phil, holographic aliens have been working on the spaceship for years. There's your next attack, says Vicky, who incidentally Vicky said she put her phone in the microwave she couldn't get the alert. Well, I wouldn't have done that. I don't know, putting in the microwave, probably not a great idea. Was the fridge unavailable? Hello, Roger. 5 out of 8 in the tipping, was a substandard result. Everyone around you made mistakes, and Michael didn't even capitalise on it. Well, we'll get to that with our footy tipper a bit later on, and I think I pretty much got to everybody. If I haven't, please bear with me, because I'll get more of the texts throughout the morning. Let's get to the phone, though. Hello, Steve. How are you, mate?
18: Oh, good day.
1: Did you get the text?
18: Oh, no. You know, I mean, I thought, I'm a second class citizen or something because of X, Y, and Z. But look, I've got the feeling the socialists have gone mad and they're just trying to take everything over.
1: Who's that? Who would that be?
18: Well, mate, the socialists.
1: Oh, the socialists, right?
18: The government.
1: Yeah.
18: Well, I don't know. It's just creeping into our lives bit by bit the way government wants to take us over.
1: Hmm. Bit of George Orwell in there.
18: Well, you know, I think the legal system is completely out of step. I think, you know, they're living in, you know, the 16th century or something. I mean, how could Pauline Hanson be prosecuted for what she said when the woman who she said it about called our monarch a racist, you know, murderer or something.
1: So is the erosion then in society, does it start with the legal system, do you think? Or do you think it starts with technology? Or do you think it starts with the erosion of civil liberties?
18: Starts with multiculturalism.
1: Right.
18: You know, you give them an inch, they'll take a mile. I mean, she doesn't, you know, this Pakistani politician called the queen of our country, all the men in the Second World War, the First World War, who fought for that monarch, she's mocking them.
1: Yeah. Yeah. Well, maybe it's the multiculturalism where it starts. Let's get to Paul, who's in Melbourne. How are you?
19: Yeah, good, mate. Yourself?
1: I'm all right. What's going on? Did you get the alert?
19: Yeah, I did.
1: Oh, good.
19: I did.
1: Good.
19: And I was curious about that. I mean, Victoria, one of the few exceptions or defences to breaking the road rules are in the event of an emergency. So say if you had a police car behind you and you're at a red light and it had its cherries and berries on and was honking, you're allowed to pull out into the intersection who's safe and let the police car through.
1: Yeah.
19: So I was just wondering, like, what's the legal position here? Because everyone was saying, don't touch your phone if you're driving and it goes off. But this is a government emergency alert. So should you not be allowed to break that don't touch your phone in response to an emergency situation? Is that not a defense?
1: I would say they would say pull over to the side of the road, then check it.
19: Well, that may not be practical to do so, but you know, if there's a real emergency alert and a truck's rolled up ahead of you when you're driving and there's rain coming down and all the chemicals that spilled and there's a chlorine gas.
1: You know, mate, you've thought this through, haven't you?
19: You really would want to know that. I mean, it is an emergency alert.
1: Yeah.
19: So if you can drive through a red light in response to an emergency, then why can't you look at the emergency?
1: I would say, and I hear what you're saying, I would say that still they would say to you, no, that rule stays in place. If you have the alert, then pull over and then check it. I mean, we need to have a text to advise us on what to do, though, don't we? Because we can't do anything for ourselves anymore. We can't think for ourselves.
19: Yeah, but I mean, it's not a text. It's an actual emergency.
1: It's an emergency,
19: it's
1: an
19: alert.
1: Yeah.
19: It's telling you it's an emergency. So is it an emergency or not? Yeah, and so anyway, that's not actually what I called about. The Premier down here in Victoria is going to be challenged by the Deputy Premier, Ben Carroll, who just 6 weeks ago held a press conference declaring his undying loyalty to her and how he has a young daughter and he's doing, you know, proud to see Jacinta Allen, you know, be the first elected Premier in Victoria.

0: a couple of hundred votes because they've got a preference whisperer in who's, you know, said, okay, well, you're the Wodonga River Wideners Club and you're the lower the tax on lemons party and you're the shooters and fishers and you're the animal rights. And they all pull their preferences. Now, the effect of doing that would be to eliminate all but three parties in the upcoming Victorian election, which will be in the upper house, which will be Labor, Liberal and One Nation. And so this means that no, they've all got about the same votes. No one party will be able to control the upper house. And I've got a conspiracy theory that Labor is throwing Victoria to the wolves because they know they can't win. And what they're trying to do is stack in as many One Nation people as they can for a minority Liberal government, the idea being that, you know, if Jess Wilson falls short of 45 seats, she's going to have to go to One Nation and say, okay, can you guarantee me supply and confidence on the floor? And they'll say, yes, we'll take Deputy Premier, Education, they'll ask for portfolios, you know, and the deputies. And Jess Wilson will have no choice but to give it to them.
1: Yeah, because it's a survival thing, but that's why they use these preferences, because it's a survival so that they can stay in power.
0: And I think what Labor is gambling on is One Nation will do a One Nation after the election, and some of their members will leave and they'll blow up and they'll go crazy.
1: Well, who knows? Well, that's, you know, but haven't we been saying that, though, about One Nation leading up to this? And are they past that implosion stage now? For their own self-survival, they're going to have to be.
0: Yeah, well, I think Labor has pretty much given up on Victoria, but I think what they're trying to do is say, let them have all the One Nation anarchy they can get, because we're 18 months, 2 years out from another federal election, and then they'll want to use the Victorian example to everyone else to say, this is what happens when you vote for One Nation, look at the mess in Victoria. On the other hand, Victoria might get better, and they might do a better job. So that's my conspiracy theory, is Labor, you know, with the upper house micro-party abolishment and what they're doing with this challenge, is they're actually throwing Victoria to the wolves, or the Victorian Party to the wolves, and they're concentrating on Albo and the next federal election, you know. And I wonder, just to conclude, if, you know, when Albo was having his Point Piper dinner there, if he continued his rant against Pauline Hanson being friends with Gina Reinhart, the billionaire.
1: The other thing, of course, is in Victoria, everybody's self-sabotaging anyway.
0: How do you mean?
1: Sorry, what was that, Paul?
0: I was just asking, how do you mean self-sabotage?
1: Well, look at the Libs.
0: Oh, yeah. Yeah, they're a basket case.
1: Yeah, well, that's it.
0: You know, they had Matthew Guy as leader, who got smashed by Dan Andrews.
1: Yeah, so you don't need anybody. You don't need to really take preferences. Just sit back and let the other parties, you know, self-combust, which is what's happening at the moment. Hey, Paul, have a good week, mate. Good to talk to you. Well, ring me later this week, of course. Sib, where did you go? I had something I found for you and you disappeared. Kim got you there on the phone, and also Mark, who may or may not be a first-time caller, and also your call. So make it, please, so we can have a chat. 131-873.
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6: 23 minutes to 1. 131873 is the text number. No, that's the phone number, of course. 0460 873 873 is the text, which brings me to Michael. Phil, I heard Clinton Maynard talking about how you and Michael McLaren are outsourcing your footy tipping. Well, that's not true, but we know that Michael's cheating because he's using a listener for it. That's why you're first and second in the tipping, according to McLaren. He mentioned Chook as well, outsourcing, he said. Well, we'll try and find that audio. When did that happen, Michael? Yeah, you know, I don't know why. Clinton's got this, you know, this bug, this issue with the overnight show. I mean, we provide him with plenty of material for him to steal and use on his own show. You know, without this show, he wouldn't have any ideas that he can use as his own. Somebody sent me a text the other day saying, are you serious about your fallout with Clinton? No, it's all part of the fun. You know that. What else we got here? Dan says, unless it's a carefully orchestrated position, why every time Albo gets in this position, there are people that start to jump to his defense. And he nearly always emerges in a stronger position than before it happened. Just wait. I'm sure they'll be able to get their on their soapboxes about that tonight. And I had another one, too, that came in to do with, I think it was Sue, who says, Phil, you can blame Labor for Pauline Hanson being found guilty. Labor brought in 18 degrees. Don't know why people are surprised by the socialist Labor governments around Australia. Albo and the Victorian government always going to be like this, being hard left socialists. Here's the one from Sharon. Only a blockhead needs an advisor not to tell the public he'd like to shag another woman or go to dinner two nights before with the son of an alleged tax evader, and we pick up the check, says Sharon, who also incidentally didn't get the signal today. Well, in his defense, I'm going to say this, in Albo's defense, though, he's got a lot on his plate. He's the prime minister. So somebody's job has to be to advise him of the repercussions of getting into a situation where he then has to go on the defensive. Why not cut out that whole middleman? And as I said, go, look, don't go on that podcast because she's going to ask you who you want to shag. Don't go to this dinner because of, you know, what's going to happen is the connections with this particular gentleman. Better off, just don't go. And then you don't have to backpedal and go, well, I didn't know that was going to happen. Because he's got a lot on his plate. So I also say, in his defense, because he can't be across everything, right? I know you're going to disagree with me, but, you know, think about what you've got on a day-to-day basis. Multiply that by 100. You're the prime minister. You've got a lot going on. You've got a lot to think about. So you would get your advisor then to go, well, don't do that, because that's not going to work out well. Rather than stumbling into it and then finding yourself on the ABC 730 report being questioned about it, to which then you have to backpedal, would be my opinion. Looking forward to legend Siv and the smooth Nicholas telling us about his date with Prue McSween. Well, that's a lot to unpack there, Wayne, but all of those people will be on the show, I'm sure. And Siv, you haven't called me back. Hope you're okay. Maureen Faruqi spoke disrespectfully about the Queen after she died, says Narelle. It was hate speech, but she's apparently allowed to speak hatefully about our much-loved Queen. Of course, Pauline is counted as being wrong every single time. We know the speed. And Phil, you don't need a Faraday cage. You can use a microwave. The microwave is one of four steps to avoid the sound. Check the effect of the particular frequency used, says Vicky. Vicky, you've been doing too much Googling if you're aware of the Faraday cage. Next thing, you'll be putting like one of those tinfoil hats on your head, which incidentally, I spoke to someone about the tinfoil. And you don't use, there's a certain type of tin foil you can use if you're trying to ward off signals. And I'll try and find the name of it. Just trying to remember the name of it from the guy who told me it's the only thing that works. I'll find that out. Because, you know, just putting your standard kitchen tin foil on your head, that's never going to help you out there. Try and get Anna on. Time for a change. That's Hannah Ferguson, media influencer, running as an independent candidate against Albo in the seat of Grangler. Can you have a look for her, Aussie Frank? Thumbs up on that one. See if we can get her on the show, and we'll find out what we can. And also, Bill Oddie passed away, says Wayne. Yeah, I saw that. I did an interview with him a while ago when I thought he was going to talk about the goodies, and all he wanted to talk about was bird watching, because that was very much what he was into. So if I can get him, get that audio, I'll play that for you a little bit later on. In the meantime, while all this is going on, there's a man who just decided to jump on a boat and just float away from all of the dramas of everyday life, and that'd be you, Mark. Where do we find you this morning?
7: I'm still stuck in Sydney.
6: Oh, you're still in Sydney. You've escaped the rat race only to be caught back in the rat trap.
7: Yeah. God was talking to me, and it's like Jonah, yeah.
6: So what? When are you going to be able to get that boat up? Because you were going to the Whit Sundays, I think, last time we chatted.
7: Change of plans. Mr. McCat, the old ginger cat, he passed away last week.
6: Oh, I'm sorry to hear that, mate. How long did you have him for?
7: Oh, about 17 years.
6: Oh, that's a shame. Sorry to hear that. That's, mate, when those pets die, it's tough, isn't it? You know, you try and prepare yourself for it, but you never can.
7: Yeah, but, you know, he was only a foot from your head, so,
6: yeah. You're going to get another cat?
7: No, I'm going to get off the boats and go to the land. Yeah, because, you know, you can't travel the land with a cat and dogs, but dogs, yeah, I've got me wings, so.
6: You're not going to give up the boat, though, are you?
7: Yeah, you can pick up a boat anytime. This is my ninth boat, and I've got a tenth boat sitting next to me.
6: Hang on a minute. We've all been living vicariously through your Albie mangled travels, and now you're telling me you're going to throw it away and put a suit back on.
7: No. I'm going to go pave the streets and tell people about Jesus, and he's coming back.
6: I don't have a song by Christopher Cross to do with that, unfortunately, so I'm going to have to go back to the drawing board. But all right, I'm going to have to put Christopher Cross's Sailing back into the cupboard until you decide to get back on the boat then.
7: Yeah, whatever adventure lays ahead, yeah. That's I'm ringing. I was listening before and talking about this Aussie alert thing.
6: Yeah.
7: And what we got is people have got no reasoning left, you know. I'm thinking, I'm going through the scenarios, and yeah, it goes off. I'm driving, can't pull over. I'm on a freeway or in a tunnel or something like that. And then I thought, no, I'll read it because the copper's reading it. And the copper says, you know, it says get out. There's a chlorine thing. And guess what? He's not pulling you over.
6: So that's the answer for Paul then, in your opinion.
7: Yeah. So my opinion is to everyone, if it says, you know, war's coming, hey, pick it up and read it because the coppers aren't going to be pulling you over. Yeah, but people don't think things through, Phil.
6: Mm.
7: You know?
6: Well, half the time it's not working anyway. So, you know, like Sam said, my wife said, okay, it's a test, so you've got to give them leeway because, you know, it didn't work. But, you know, how many more tests do we have until eventually they get it right?
7: Yeah, I'm looking at the other side of the coin. I'm looking at the way people are looking at the test. You know, the conspiracy, this, that.
6: Oh, there's always conspiracy theories behind it. Absolutely. That's the world we live in now.
7: Yeah, but, the world we live in is just... War's coming.
6: But you know the reason for that is because of all the AI, because there's so much stuff now, you know, through scammers, which is the, you know, lower end of it, through to the advanced AI, that, you know, you just don't know what's real and what's not. That's why people are getting suspicious.
7: Yeah, because if you've got a theory, well, you should put it through an equation, which then gives you a set of numbers that you put over something, and you should be able to reproduce it.
6: Crikey, that sounds a bit too much like maths for me. You know, I couldn't even work out daylight saving.
7: No, I was an A-class student, but, I never took never studied for the exam,
6: So what equation do you put it through then? Okay, let's do the whole, well, only some people got the alert, others didn't. So how are we going to equate that to whether or not it has relevance?
7: Well, funny enough, I just hopped back on the boat from being out shopping.
6: Yeah.
7: And the alarm went off on my phone in front of me, and I've got another phone which I've got Navionics downloaded on, and I only bought it for that, and the SIM card's out of date, but it's still sitting in there. It's not on, and that buzzed, and it was off.
6: Right.
7: So I don't know where it's all gone, but...
6: What does that tell you?
7: Well, the UK, the world's going through this process. And, is it driven by AI? That's not my rabbit hole,
6: Do you know what's funny, though? Just as you were explaining the whole breakdown of that matrix, your phone started to cut out. It wasn't cutting out before. So, the cabal, deep state, have got a hold of your signal, and they don't want you sharing that information. If I were you, I'd be back on that boat in a heartbeat.
7: Hey, if I ever meet you, I've got some stories.
6: Well, I bet you have. That's it. I have to find some religious music for you now so you can walk the streets. Because, sailing, which gave us so much pleasure, well, that's history now. We can't play that anymore. All right, mate. Take care, Mike.
7: Yeah, will do.
6: Cheers. Where's Siv gone? I found a story for him I wanted to tell him about. I was excited about. He rings. He disappears. Phone number's 131-873. We're here all night. Be good to hear from you. And Kim's on the phone. I'll have a chat with her next.
8: 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Thermals. 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
21: 8 minutes to one. Kim's on the phone. Just quickly before we talk about the Four Corners story, and good morning, are you anywhere near Chardwell?
22: No.
21: And
22: I was going, and that is way, way up north.
21: I thought so. That's where the UFO convention is.
22: I Googled that a week ago, and I was so disappointed. Okay. I cannot believe that's where they're having it.
21: Well, when they do a UFO convention, good and proper, in Fortitude Valley, then we'll get you there.
22: Oh, I thought it'd be at the convention centre.
21: Yeah, I know. That's what I thought too. I'm sorry about that.
22: Oh, I couldn't believe it. I was so disappointed.
21: Okay. Oh, good news is I went to the...
22: You must have listeners up there, Phil, that you'd have plenty of listeners.
21: I can't give away your conference pass and then ask somebody else to do that. No, that would be cheating on you. By the way, good news is I went to the post office and I got one of those next day delivery envelopes. So now all I have to do is put the book that I promised you into the envelope send it, which will be, later on this week.
22: Thank you. I appreciate that. Thank you.
21: Four Corners, you wanted to mention they did a thing tonight on rampant food fraud and misleading origin claims.
22: Yes, horrifying, startling. Everyone needs to watch it. If you care about your health, your loved one's health, if you worry about what you're eating or what you think you're eating, if you check labels, I don't buy anything in China. I'll certainly buy stuff from the UK, New Zealand, Netherlands, Germany, but no Asian countries, won't buy anything. And one particular very popular brand of tomato paste, allegedly, is made in China, even though it's not actually stating that. And a lot of the food labelings on boxes for children, be it, yogurt-covered real pieces of fruit and stuff like that, or natural muesli bars, a lot of them are containing up to 60% sugar.
21: Yeah.
22: So people really need to watch Four Corners. That was on earlier this evening. Now, I think they do replay it either tomorrow or another night during this week.
21: Yeah, okay, yeah, and you can look it on the on the catch-up as well. You know what, though? I never check the origin of where the food comes from on the labels.
22: Don't you?
21: No, I've never done that.
22: Oh, I always do.
21: Really?
22: Yeah, I always buy Australian-grown tomatoes, and also the Italy tomatoes are delicious, the chopped up, because I love spaghetti. So,
21: of course, yeah.
22: Yeah, but it's a real eye-opener. Where certain products that you think are grown in this country are coming from China. And certain meat products are put together, packaged in Australia. I'm not going to say what they found in the meat contents. Mm. People need to watch that themselves, but horrifying.
21: You know, we should do more by Australian. You're absolutely right. But again, I never, ever think about the origin of where the food is that I'm looking at if it's on a label. I've never done that.
22: Really?
21: No, never.
22: Oh. No, I just think, it's important to
21: do. No, you're absolutely right. But I will have a look at that and I'll let you know. Let me have a look at it tonight. Yeah. We'll have a chat tomorrow morning.
22: Can I just quickly say something else, Phil?
21: Yeah, quickly. I've got about 30 seconds.
22: It's to do with you're very kind. You gave Albanese the benefit of the doubt.
21: Mm.
22: John Stanley has a lady on called Amanda. And when
21: Amanda
22: John
21: Rose,
22: Stanley checked with her, she said, there is absolutely no way a prime minister would be going out for dinner or meeting with someone unless a background check is done on whoever it is he's meeting, unless, of course, it's a family, private family
21: Kim, leave that with me. I'm going to get to the news, but let's talk about this after the news.
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29: Hello, I'm Nelson Scott. The first test of the country's new emergency alert system has had mixed results, with some people not getting the notification. The 10-second siren is to notify Australians about emergencies and disasters. Experts say factors that influence if a device gets the alert include outdated software and issues with cell towers. Federal Opposition Leader Angus Taylor says the Prime Minister must answer questions about a fundraising dinner in Sydney's East. Anthony Albanese has been sidestepping questions about the event at the Point Piper mansion of controversial businessman Felix Lee. Mr. Lee's father, Philip, has been accused of deceiving the tax office about transferring money into Australian bank accounts. Mr. Taylor says Anthony Albanese must tell the truth.
30: Did he go to this dinner? Who was at it? And indeed, was there someone at this dinner where there is an allegation that that person has not paid the tax that they should have paid. Now, these are questions he needs to answer. He hasn't answered them. He never does.
3: Victorian Premier Jacinta Allen says she will stare down demands to resign and force a six-week leadership campaign. Labor colleagues have told her she's lost the majority of caucus. Deputy Ben Carroll says he will put his hand up to become the next Labor leader. The first all-female ACTU leadership team will leave the peak body by the end of the year. Secretary Sally McManus and President Michelle O'Neill will step down to bring renewal to the organisation. An official election will be held later this year to determine the new leadership team. The Prime Minister says workers are in a stronger position because of their advocacy. A New South Wales man has been fined $31,000 for trying to smuggle lizards out of Western Australia. Nicholas Thomas Habbett posted the animals. A court's heard the 28-year-old exposed them to cruel and inhumane treatment. Four died and 51 had to be put down. Tests are being carried out after seven new suspected cases of the H5 bird flu strain in South Australia. Australia's 20 confirmed cases across South Australia, Western Australia, New South Wales and Queensland. All are in migratory and seabirds. Infectious disease expert Dr. Paul Griffin says the risk to humans remains low.
4: This is something that's devastating for birds, and certainly if it gets into commercial poultry will cause big problems, but the risk to human health is extremely low. Of course, we do want to take steps to make sure that remains the case.
3: A New South Wales corruption inquiry has heard a property developer claiming to have influence over the state government. The ICAC is investigating claims Liberal Party members breached donation laws. The inquiry heard developer Jean Nassif sought to use a former Premier's brother to influence government decisions. One Nation leader Pauline Hanson has flagged going to the High Court after failing to overturn a decision she racially vilified Senator Maureen Faruqi.
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3: Australian weightlifter Brenna May Keane says she's heartbroken after being forced to pull out of her event due to injury. Keane was attempting a personal best of a 75-kilogram snatch when she couldn't get up after her knee buckled under her. Meanwhile, on the track, all three of Australia's female 100-metre sprinters have advanced to the semi-finals. The nation's fastest woman, Tori Lewis, smashed her heat despite some early distractions.
6: I could hear a baby crying in the stands. And I don't know, I was listening to that instead of the gun a little bit, so I need to be more focused tomorrow.
7: Yeah.
6: But yeah, we will be.
3: That audio thanks to Channel 7. St Kilda forward Max King will miss the rest of the AFL season due to a hamstring injury. In the NRL, Adam Dewey is expected at West Tigers training today after holding positive peace talks with coach Benji Marshall.
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29: Around the country, Canberra, morning frost before becoming partly cloudy, a top of 14 degrees. Melbourne, showers increasing in 17. Sydney, sunny and a top of 21 degrees. Brisbane, showers in 22. Perth, partly cloudy and a top of 18 degrees. Adelaide, showers in 15. Hobart, showers increasing and a top of 16 degrees. Darwin, sunny and 31.
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21: I've got an email, and if you'd like to email, it's overnights@2gb.com from Jeffrey. It says, Albanese sounds guilty as hell, trying to answer the questions about his secret dinner with the Chinese billionaire's son. By the way, Beijing Dan Andrews was there with him too. Hello, David, how are you? Cue the black pudding Bertha. Glenn says, I like Kim, she's cool. Well, she will be on tomorrow, I can promise you. Tiffy, I'll get to your text in a moment. Glenn said, I was sad to hear about Bill Oddie. It's sad when you look at Tim Brooke Taylor, who had COVID as well. Yeah, it is a shame. Now, who was the other goodie? And is he still alive? So we'd only have one more left. Was that Graham someone who had the long sideburns? I mentioned, I was just trying to find it during the news, a chat that I had with Bill Oddie when I was in the UK going back, probably a good 20 years now, but I couldn't find the audio. But I thought he was going to talk about the goodies, but all he wanted to talk about was bird watching, because he's a huge bird watching fan. So much so that, you know, he used to have the whole hut thing that they build, you know, out of leaves and everything, and then you stay in there for 10 hours and you don't move so you can get the right photo of a bird. He was very much into that, so I would like to have spoken to him about a walk in the Black Forest too. Tiffy, I've got a story, but I want to run it by both you, because it pertains to both you, and also Siv. But Aussie Frank just came in a moment ago and said, oh, no, Siv had to run. I said, well, where's he gone? He said, oh, I don't know, he had to disappear. What, at 1:09 in the morning? Well, where's he going? You can't just go to the shop or something without telling us. By the way, when I mentioned Section 18C before, I said 18 degrees Celsius because that's what my mind ran to. But the rule under 18C makes it unlawful to do a public act that is reasonably likely to offend, insult, humiliate, or intimidate a person or group because of their race, colour, or national and ethnic origin, which pertains to the latest Pauline Hanson story too. Will says, hey, Phil, oh, poor diddums for Albo. He's got so much on his plate. I wasn't defending him, incidentally, Will, and I don't think that's what you're intimating with your text, but I wasn't defending Albo when I said he's got a lot on his plate. But I did say that you would think, because he's got a lot on his plate, being the Prime Minister, that he would have somebody whose job it is to tell him, don't do this, because you're going to find yourself with the repercussions on that. But Will says, well, he's got a personal chauffeur, he's got a housekeeper, he's got a chef, he's got a groundskeeper at the lodge, he's got a retinue of PAs and advisors. The only thing he has to do is shower and toilet himself, which I suspect he does badly. Well, I can't speak to that, because I've never been in Albo's bathroom while he's having a shower. But again, just going back to the point of, my point is, if you're the Prime Minister, you've probably got 10 times more on your plate than you and I would have. But that doesn't excuse the fact that somebody's job somebody keeps letting him down by not doing the background checks, was my point. Somebody's getting paid not to do that. Because otherwise you wouldn't have Albo constantly stumbling is not even the right word, mumbling his way into all of these situations that he then has to defend after the fact. Glenn says, hey, I'll back you up on the guy that mentioned Clinton and MG with the footy tipping. He's crying like a whinger again because he can't cope with you and Micmac doing better than him. Well, ain't that a fact? I'll get to our footy tipper in just a moment. I think I've got to everybody too. David, did I mention yours? Oh, here we go. I agree with you that Albo can't be across everything, but he should be across at least something other than his denial of the trips and falls we've seen lately on TV. Oh, and yes, my phone was also infiltrated by the Telstra mind-altering app. Do you know what? You mentioned that, and that just reminded me, David. Do you know how Albo was coming down the escalator and the escalator stopped? Where do we see that recently? Donald Trump going up the escalator. Do you remember that? And as he got on the escalator stopped. Do you buy into any conspiracy theory here? Escalator gate? I mean, that is two world leaders. And I know you hate me saying world leader and Albo in the same sentence, but it's undeniable. You've got two world leaders, one going up the escalator, one coming down the escalator, when the escalator suddenly stops. Tell me there's not something in there. Graham Garden was the other goodie, says Wayne. That's the one. This one on the text, Phil, Albo's got a brain. I think he should know what's wrong, or is he only about the dollar signs? Yes, Graham Garden, born 1943. Thank you, Hamish. Still with us as well. Thank you, Glenn, for giving me that update. Alan as well. And also Kevin, how are you all? Good to hear from you. Maybe we'll have to play a walk in the Black Forest at some stage this morning as a tribute to the late Bellotti. Phone number's 131-873. What would you like to talk about? How are you, Justin?
2: Good, mate. Long time no hear.
21: Did you get the alert on your phone?
2: Yeah, I did. And to be honest, it sounds like we're back at school.
21: Right. In what way? Because we're getting... But I think it's important that we have these things.
2: I totally agree. I think, you know, this is a good idea, but... You know, it sounds like a bloody school bell or, you know, when you're at recess or whatever.
21: The thing is, and I agree with you here, that there is an element of, well, you can't be trusted with the information about this. And I'll go back to this thing I saw at the train station. In the event of attack, what you do matters. Escape, hide, or tell. This came out of nowhere. And then you've got to go to nationalsecurity.gov.au. Well, why... Can't you just tell us where this came from?
2: Exactly.
21: You know, we're all grown-ups. We can all handle it, you know. Otherwise, we'll have late-night conspiracy theorists like me trying to get to the bottom of it.
2: Well, hey. I don't think you're a late-night conspiracist or whatever you call it. But, you know, I don't think you are one of them. But I do want to say, you know, I do actually like the idea of the national emergency system thing.
21: Yeah.
2: But, you know, I think it's actually, I reckon it should stay.
21: I've got no problem with it. I understand the reason why they wanted to do it. And this is a lot to do with people who are in for example, a bushfire or something like that. Brilliant, brilliant idea. Get the alert. It says, look, you're in trouble here. You're best off packing up your family and going. And I thought that was the original reason for it.
2: I was actually in a bushfire, I think, New Year's Eve 2019, just before COVID. This was in Victoria. We didn't have that emergency service thing. We actually were like 5-10 meters away from the bushfire.
21: Yeah. And the thing is, it's so unpredictable. If you haven't been in a situation like that, you think,
2: we had to be evacuated without warning. You know, I had to, you know, grab just the clothes and stuff like that and not knowing, you know, if I was going to go back home to, you know, a burnt house or nothing there. But luckily the, fires put out the fire and, you know, our house was saved, but, you know, this should have been done 10, 20 years ago.
21: Mm. That's it. And you know, I saw a film, and I mentioned this before, and it stars Matthew McConaughey, and it's called The Last Bus. And I've never seen a film that really captures how dangerous being in a bushfire is, and how quickly it catches on, and how
4: exactly.
21: If you haven't gone in some situations, well, you should have gone when you had the warning. So it's really important that we have this.
4: Exactly.
21: And if you're not familiar with the dangers of a bushfire, I would recommend you watch that film, because the speed that it takes off, absolutely terrifying.
2: Exactly. Well, one of my favourite Matthew McConaughey sayings is, alright, alright, alright.
21: Well, that's exactly, and I think that encapsulates the situation as well. So, so in closing, I would say this. Great idea, but if you're going to put up signs, you know, at the train station saying, in the event of an attack, well, maybe tell us why.
2: Yeah. Well, I wasn't near a train station or anything like that at that time, but.
21: Mm-hmm. Well, this is in a train station now, and these signs went up, and then Sam said to me, well, what does that mean? You know, in the event of an attack. And then she said, what kind? I said, I don't know. She said, well, you're on the radio, you should know this.
2: Yeah, exactly.
21: I said, well, I don't know, no one's told me. All right, good to talk to you, Justin. Thank you so much. Okay, we've found him. Now he's got to find his intro. There it is.
7: They're coming to take me away, haha. They're coming to take me away.
21: Siv, you can't just go out or do something during the show without telling us where you're going.
14: I know, it's outrageous. You know, well, actually, I can't, given my intro, they did try to take me away, but I had to escape, you see. They did try to take me away.
21: Is that where you were, right?
14: Yeah, that's right, yeah. They came and they did. They tried to take me away, you see, and I sort of... I said, you know, look, I'll say some nice things about you, but I just need to be on the air. And they released me.
21: So. Right. Did they try to make you go to rehab? And you said, no, no, no.
14: I think that's what happened, yes.
21: Right, okay.
14: That's exactly what happened.
21: I thought so.
14: And you remember Lindsay Lohan used to do that. She used to sort of, was it Lindsay Lohan or one of the famous celebrities who used to go to rehab and come out of rehab or escape?
21: I was thinking about Amy Winehouse.
14: Amy Winehouse, maybe.
21: Yeah, because she wrote that song. She was the one who wrote that song. But probably Lindsay Lohan. I like Lindsay Lohan. I think she's a good character. Hey, two things. You know, hey, make it up. You know, yes, they went to rehab. Bloody elbow.
14: Yes.
21: Okay. Yeah, so, allegedly. No, he didn't. I made that up. Okay, listen. Did you get the alert?
14: I did get the alert. I was going to tell you about that. So I'll tell you about that, and then I'll ask you what it was that you wanted to speak to me on. Okay, so I got the alert. My phone, it's just for those who don't know, although I don't like to go on with this, but I realise people come and go. I don't have sight, so I have technology that makes my life a hell of a lot easier. I've got things that talk and, you know, all this sort of thing. Anyway, so my phone does that, and I got the sound, and I also got an accompanying audio message, which announced to me exactly what it was at the end of the beeps.
21: Good.
14: And then the 10-second beep.
21: Good.
14: And then it said, you know, exactly what you would have seen on your, well, those who got the alerts would have seen on their screens. But I got a bit of audio telling me, you know, this is from the Oz Alert. You don't have to do anything. If you want to find out more, you can go to the website. But I just, because as you know, Phil, I'm a thinking man.
21: Well, you know, that's it. No one's going to deny that.
14: What was that, sorry?
21: No one's going to deny that. We, you know, when we think of thinking men, you know, we immediately gravitate towards you.
14: I know. I think a few of my vociferous fans gravitate towards me when they think of thinking men. But why don't they, with the alert, instead of just having it on the phones, that's great, but why don't they have it on everything? Why don't they have it on the radio, on the local station, if it's a specific alert, or the TV? Why? Because a lot of, how do I say this in a gentle way, a lot of mature people, they like that, a lot of mature people...
21: would like to hear it on the radio, of course. You're absolutely right. Absolutely right, which is where, and the whole point of radio in the first place was to, you know, disseminate information, to tell people what's going on. And as you mentioned, there are a lot of older people who rely entirely on the radio to give them the information, and yet they didn't come to us. Can I get to what I wanted to tell you?
14: please.
21: Because whenever I see something, I think, oh, that will be really good for example, there's a new...
14: I'm worried about this because I don't...
21: No, it's good. No, it's a good thing. No, it's a good thing. Because I see things in the news and I think, right, there's a new MS story that's just come out based on MS research. And I thought to myself, right, that'll be good for Tony's wife, Jenny. That'll be good for Lana. And then I saw this story and I thought, well, this would be great for Siv and Tiffy. I don't know if this will help you or not, but I wanted to tell you about it, that they found they've developed an eye implant that can help blind people see again. It's going to hit the market in Europe. So it's based, a US-based science corporation announced they'd received approval from the European Union to treat patients with a vision-restoring bionic eye device. It's called Primer. And they say it's a huge step with this technology. It's very similar to a cochlear implant, but now it's a cochlear implant for vision. So it's designed to treat advanced macular degeneration. I don't know if this is to do with you. It causes, you know, central vision loss. It's a leading cause.
14: Mine wasn't macular degeneration, but it would help those people, yeah.
21: Right,
14: yeah.
21: Okay. So it's a leading cause of vision among older adults who have nearly 90% of legal blindness in the US. So this device uses a wireless chip surgically implanted under the retina, comes with a pair of camera-equipped glasses, transmits video in the form of infrared light, turning the chip into electrical signals interpreted by the brain. They said that this may be a real game-changer. They're starting human trials soon, and I thought... And the vision implant's called Blind Sight. And I thought, maybe there could be something here in this for you.
14: Well, not so much for me, because mine was German measles, rubella,
21: right,
14: and cataracts. And cataract operation gone wrong. And I don't know what Tiffy's situation is in Melbourne, but that was my situation. So I don't know that it would necessarily work, but I'm not going to totally dismiss it, because I think that's a very good, you know, attempt at dealing with sight.
21: Yes.
14: But from my perspective, I actually, and I've said this to my own family, right, I accept that I don't have the sight, and I've come to terms with that. And quite frankly, I wouldn't know what to do with it if I got it back, because I'd have to relearn everything.
21: Well, you'd probably look in the mirror and go, crikey, I'm handsome.
14: Is that what I look like? Well, yeah, I probably would, you know.
21: Yeah, that's right. But
14: I couldn't do all my Ray Charles jokes. I couldn't do all my Stephen Wonder jokes.
21: You had a whole bunch of new material. That's true.
14: I couldn't sort of go into nightclubs and pretend to have accidents while chatting up
21: people. But there's a whole new frontier for you here now as a stand-up comedian who now has a different interpretation of what everything you thought looked like. And then you can go, George Clooney, well, I've got to be a bit disappointed. You know. So, but listen, let's keep an eye on this.
14: The way I look at this, people who get, so we talk about cochlear implants, right? They get it on, and they get the cochlear implants in and all that. And they, even when they start wearing hearing aids, the sound is so overwhelming. And they're wow, this is, how do I deal with that? Now, but for me, I would have to relearn everything, like how to read again, how to look at colours, I'd really have to go back to basically infanthood to actually learn how to use my sight.
21: That's a really good point that I've never thought about, you know. That's such a good point.
14: And so that to me is like, well, I've had my infanthood. I mean, I don't really want to go back there. I mean, quite frankly, I quite enjoy the memories of me being 2 or 3 years of age, in bare feet, chasing lawnmowers and whippersnippers, and my parents having to drag me back again.
21: Can I ask you this, though? If you were given the opportunity to have sight using this technology, and technology is moving at an incredible pace now.
14: Yes, it is. Well, I'd do it.
21: You would do it, wouldn't you, surely? Or would you? Am I being presumptuous there? And I don't mean to be rude. Please don't think I'm...
14: No, you're not. You're not. I'm actually thinking about it. You know, no, I probably wouldn't.
21: Isn't that curious?
14: Because I probably wouldn't, because I've accepted where I am in life. I'm happy within my own skin. and I'm okay.
21: No, that's right. Really good, and that's really candid of you. I appreciate that you would say that. Hey,
14: yeah.
21: I'm going to follow this up anyway.
14: And I love the radio too much too. Let's be honest.
21: Well, let's face it.
14: I'd have to get used to watching TV, and I have to get used to, you know, the reality shows where they're sort of, you know, SAS type.
21: Oh, trust me, take it from me.
14: Yeah, I have to get used to all that. Yeah.
21: Take it from me. You are missing nothing with reality TV. Oh, trust me.
14: I know. Big Brother. I'll tell you my experience another day with what happened when I would watch the first Big Brother. But in the meantime, I'm gonna actually go and get back to those big, because those big guys in the big coats are coming back, and I have to go now.
21: Bye. There he is, Siv. All right, it's 26 past one. I'll get to more calls of yours after this. 131-873 is the number.
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21: 131-873 is the phone number. Got to get to our footy tipping in just a moment as well. Diane, how are you in Sutherland?
24: I'm fine, thank you. How are you?
21: I'm very well. Am I right in presuming that you could be a first-time caller?
24: No, I rang earlier today to moan about the census.
21: What about on this show?
24: Well, I found out the right number to ring up to get a paper form sent to you.
21: Right, okay.
24: And I'd like to give the oldies the shout out and give them the number.
21: Okay, but before you do that, I'm going to have to play the first time caller intro because I've got a feeling you might be. So here we go. She said I was a bird. It's really important that we have that out of the way, Diane, before we go any further, so we can establish, you know, our new relationship and where we go to from here.
24: Okay, that's fine. That's perfectly fine.
21: So what are the issues that people are having with this?
24: Well, because the thing is, I'm a person who did not work with technology. I worked in chemicals and stuff like that because I was a hairdresser.
21: Right.
24: So I never worked with computers. I never worked as a receptionist. I never worked in an office. So I'm lagging behind in the computer technology department. There's a lot of people out there like me, and I have to admit I'm technology illiterate.
21: Yes,
24: I struggle with my mobile phone.

0: be the first number that you've got. And he rang and went through the prompts. I admit I didn't go through all the prompts. And he got another number, which gets you straight to the point that you want, is a paper form.
1: Okay, what's the number?
0: 1-800.
1: Yep.
0: 181-227.
1: Okay, 1-800-181-227. So
0: yeah, and that's, you have to follow the prompt, and they say if you want enlarged print or you want more forms for different members of the family, and you press 2 with that button, and it'll put you through to a person that you can speak to. Don't hang up when it says you've rang out of hours for service New South Wales. Just keep following the prompts.
1: Good on you for doing that, because I didn't even think of that. I thought it was coming as a paper thing.
0: No, you had to go online to do it.
1: I didn't know that. Right. But see, why not keep the paper one?
0: Well, I suppose it's to do with pricing and to do with economics. You know, it's cheaper for everyone to go online because they're paying for it with their internet.
1: Yeah.
0: Rather than them sending it out to you, that costs money. It costs a stamp.
1: Yeah, but again,
0: an email is nothing.
1: Yeah, but there are a lot of people. I'm like you. I'm rubbish on the internet too. You know, so you know, for people like me, I mean, unfortunately, I'll get my wife to do it, because otherwise, if you left it to me, I wouldn't even be able to get the damn thing on. You know.
0: But the thing is, there's a lot of people out there. I'm over 61.
1: Yeah, yeah.
0: And never worked with computers.
1: Yes.
0: You know, never worked in an industry where I needed to use a computer. But there is a lot of older people than me that do not know what to do. I sat here this morning and I thought, how do I go about getting the number to ring for the paper forms for the census, because it's been poorly delivered on TV.
1: Yes, of course.
0: Radio.
1: Well, I didn't know this, and I'm on the radio. I didn't know this. And the other thing is, too, that if you hadn't used your initiative to find this out, and a lot of other people will suddenly find, you know, that census day will suddenly arrive because we've got other things to do with our lives than concentrate on this, then they'll suddenly go, oh, it's not in the mail. And so, therefore, you're not going to be able to tell what's going on that day.
0: And a lot of people will be fined for it.
1: Yes. And yet this information, you had to go and find out.
0: I asked Siri on my Apple phone. I said, give me the name of the number of the services that get me to the paper forms for the census.
1: Well, at least you figured out what the Siri thing is, because you're ahead of me on that.
0: So I do Siri with most things because I don't know how to Google.
1: Yeah, well, no, you've done better than me. I don't know how to get onto Siri.
0: So, you know, that's what I did. I got 3 options. I pressed the first one, gave me a thing, and I thought, well, this is ridiculous because you have to put a code in, an identity code that you can only get from going on the internet to get. They're not thinking of people with disabilities. They're not thinking of people in the older generation.
1: Absolutely.
0: Like my best friend's father, he's 98. Why should he be bothered with a computer? He's never needed one his whole life. And why should he have to do that at his age?
1: Do you know what? That's what I was thinking. You know that, Diane? At what stage do you go, no, I've paid my taxes, I've done all the right things, and, you know, why do I have to? Yeah, yeah. Why, you know, at what stage do you go, no, I can't be bothered. Mind your own business.
0: Yeah, well, that's it. You know? And his son is illiterate. He's going to go to his father's house that night when they get the forms. He's rang up today to get the forms. But his son is illiterate. He's got MS. And he

0: as illiterate. He can't fill the forms out.
1: Oh, dear. Yeah, there are so many other issues here. 1-800-181-227. Press 2. Bless you, Diane, for doing that. You've helped a lot of people.
0: Well, I'm pleased I have, because I feel like I'm a Luddite. I don't want to conform to
1: way
0: the world's going.
1: Yep, that's it. You know what? Exactly. I'm with you all the way. Have a good night, Diane. Thank you.
0: Bye.
1: Bye-bye. 23 to 2. Yep, so if you missed that number, I'll give it to Aussie Frank, but if you haven't got a pen, but it's 1-800-181-227.
2: Well, I told you this poll was going to shock Labor. Demos says One Nation could form government with the coalition if an election was held today. George Hassanakos.
3: Good morning, Ben.
2: How many seats could One Nation pick up based on this polling?
3: Between 53 and 66.
2: Whoa. You're telling me that Pauline Hanson and One Nation could win between 53 and 66?
3: Yeah, that's right, yes. Combined with the coalition, it would put One Nation in as a minority government.
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1: Coming up to 19 to 2. Hello, Judy. How are you? She said that was really good of Diane to give that number. And I'm sure a lot of people could ring their local member for help as well. Well, I didn't know that, Judy. I wasn't aware. I still thought it was coming in on a piece of paper. So I had absolutely no idea. But I know that last night Mike Jeffrey talked about the fines that you can get. But now they're talking about the politicization of it as well. And they're saying that some of the questions, mostly concerning things like the LGBTQIA plus communities across Australia, they want to get more of a comprehensive understanding of the communities. But they also said that this would likely trigger controversies with it becoming politicized. Apparently, one demographer said, this is somebody who does the demographics of it, demographer. I think I'm saying that right. Just doesn't sound right. But anyway, the question will raise eyebrows in many households and inject debates on wokeness and political correctness. Will it though? Will people be that, and I'll ask you this too, will people be that concerned or that triggered by a question like, you know, LGBTQIA+, will they, or will they just go, the questions about sexual orientation and sex recorded at birth, will that be something that will trigger people? I imagine it probably would. I know that Mike Jeffries, as I said, talked about this last night, but there are other things that are likely to raise questions as well, signalling a deeper cultural shift at play. I don't know whether I'd agree with that. Maybe some people will go, no, hang on, I'm not answering that. Other people will be, I imagine, like me, and correct me if I'm wrong, people like me will go, well, this is a pain in the ass, and this is going to take, what, an hour? An hour? Aussie franc? A guess? I don't know. Give or take? Possibly? Less? More? What do you think? I'm saying an hour. An hour, yeah, okay. So we're talking an hour. And again, and this goes back to what I was saying before about the whole thing with the yes-no vote, right? Is that we don't have time. I mean, I know it's important. I get that. But we work all bloody day. You know, apparently 20 to 30 minutes according to the internet. So in other words, an hour. And we work all bloody day. You know, we get home, we're exhausted, we're tired. You know, we've paid our tax. I know it's an important part of Australia. But there's just this sort of, you know, this presumption that we've all got time to do this. Again, I know it's important. I get that. But, you know, and the same thing with the yes-no vote. But, you know, also understand, we're all busy people. We're all bloody tired. We're all getting from what beginning of one day to the end and just trying to pay for our groceries, you know what I mean? And then you got to get home and you got to do the census. I don't know. Am I right or am I wrong? Am I just being lazy? Maybe you're right. Maybe I am. Anyway, so you know what's really annoying? All the passwords you need for the dozens of websites, and then you got to log in, and then you got to store it, and then you get stressed out. Maureen's concerned about, you know, well, she said two things. One, the form should be available at post offices or shire offices, and also she's concerned about the info that goes online too. Peter said, you must ask that Pauline Hanson now, if she won power as PM, would she scrap the census? Dead and gone. Stop this compulsory voting fines for decent Australians who are being treated like cattle. That's kind of what I'm saying, Peter, but I don't want to go down the whole route of, A, I'm a sovereign citizen, I don't have to do this because, you know, I am an island, you know, I shouldn't have to do this. I know we have to do it, but it's just, you know, today we're going to have a bloody alert on our phone about this, and, you know, tomorrow we're going to fill in a census form. Be honest with me, though. Am I being lazy? Because I'll take it. You're sampling the best. We've got more important stuff to do, like talk about the footy tipping. Isn't that right, Michael?
10: That's correct, Phil. Morning. Morning, listeners.
1: Everybody, this is the world-famous Michael the Footy Tipper, who's heading us towards a victory. Morning, Roger. Waiting for your texts. Here's the email. Congratulations to Daryl Broman and Ben Fordham, who tipped 6 out of 8 this week. That means Michael McLaren retains his lead on 107 points, although, as we know, Michael McLaren's cheating.
10: Yep, absolutely.
1: Much to the chagrin of Clinton Maynard, who, to be honest, his opinion doesn't really count for anything, but we just allow him to have his whinge from the side.
10: Yeah, whinge, bloody whinge.
1: This means that Mick Mac is retaining his lead of 107 points ahead of Chris Warren, who's on 100. He's in third place. Second place, Phil O'Neill.
10: Yeah.
1: That's us.
10: Good work, mate.
1: That's
10: good
1: us,
10: work,
1: right?
10: Phil.
1: So, well,
10: oh, it's all you. It's all you.
1: Oh, it's all me. I forgot. So that's Michael McLaren on 107, me on 100, Chris Warren on 100, MG on 98, Gavin Pritchford's in fourth on 98, and then you've got Clinton, who shouldn't even be on there with all these whinging. And Paul Gallen, incidentally, is in the second row, so he's down on 95. And then you've got Mark Levy, who's so close to the bottom, it doesn't even matter. And you'd think, being a member of the continuous call team, you'd think you'd have more of an idea. And poor old John Stanky Stanley, who really is more sports than anybody else here. He's second last.
10: Yeah, well, what do you do? That's what we were like. What was that, like 12 weeks? 30
1: yeah,
10: weeks
1: but ago? That was just us getting our eye in. Now we've got it's the eye of the tiger, whole other yeah. world. So, where do we go right this weekend?
10: Oh, we got average. We got 5 out of 8 this week.
1: That's not bad. Who let us down?
10: My team, the Broncos.
1: Again.
10: Finals are over.
1: Right.
10: Warriors let us down, and Storm let us down.
1: Mm. See Eagles back on form, though.
10: No, they got done.
1: Really? I didn't see the scores. Is that right? Again?
10: Yes. Sharks. Yeah, Fosball's dead. Yeah.
1: Is that right? Who'd they get beaten by? Pardon my ignorance here. I didn't even see it. Okay.
10: Sharks are in my hiding.
1: Really?
10: Yeah.
1: So the honeymoon's over?
10: Yeah. Fosball's dead. Sorry to say.
1: Wonder how Michelle feels about that.
10: Yeah, she'd be crying. That's why she's been putting in bed early.
1: Could it be a blip, though? Just a bump?
10: Nah.
1: No? You think that's it?
10: Yeah, that's it. They're gone.
1: Ooh, big call.
10: So hopefully we can get a good, better round this week.
1: Right. So who do you see at this stage, and it's not part of it, but who do you see this season taking it out then?
10: Oh, man, it's going to be... It could be the Sharks could give it a good go. They're in form.
1: Yeah.
10: And who else has got the Raiders? They're starting to strike form. Panthers, of course, they're there every week.
1: I haven't got anything from Roger, but Wayne says, what has the tipster Michael and the censors got in common? Both useless and a waste of time. And he says, Chuck rules. Who is the one that's cheating for Micmac? You might want to have a response to that.
10: Hey, Wayne, we're second, not second last.
1: Second.
10: Second.
1: You hear that, Wayne?
10: Not second last, Wayne.
1: Wayne?
10: Get to bed.
1: Yeah, Wayne. Oh, no, don't. Don't go to bed because I need all the listeners I can get. Okay, let's have a chat tomorrow morning, all right?
10: Yep. Speak to you in 24, Phil.
1: You've got it. You're a legend. Thank you. Well, there you go. Footy tipping. It looks like there could be the victorious Phil O'Neill. That's both of us, me and Michael. We're both him. We could actually win this thing. 11 minutes to 2, 131-873 is the phone number. Any thoughts on this census?
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1: 8 minutes to two. I just noticed this. The owner of a Michelin-starred restaurant in South Korea is facing up to a year in jail and a big fine after serving, allegedly, ants atop the sorbet. Not just a few ants, 50,000 ants served to the diners. So the country's Ministry of Food and Drug Safety discovered the violation through customers' social media posts. Well, how many people said, you know what, I had this thing. I thought it was a chocolate chip. I wasn't sure at first. Turns out, lo and behold, you won't believe it, it was an ant. How would you know that you were actually eating an ant? My thoughts are, well, there's got to be a punchline to this. So I've got three. And please, by all means, contribute if you feel like it. Maybe it was an anchovy. Hey? No? Maybe it was some kind of antacid. Again, no, nothing. That was a half-assed drum beat if ever there was one. Well, maybe they didn't realise they were eating antelope. What do you got? I bet you can do better than that. Later on this morning, Google wants to release 16 million sterile mosquitoes, male mozzies, into the atmosphere. I'm going to talk about that a little bit later because, you know, something just says to me, do you think this is a good idea? Maureen says, Phil, you're 100% correct with the census forms. Each year they come around with the questions. They're more personal and now more stressful things to attend to at home. So no thank you for this, but thank you for raising the issue. Well, I don't know. Somebody else disagreed with me. I'm just trying to find it. Here it is, Tina. Phil, I love you, but I don't agree with you about the census. It's every 5 years and most of the information gathered is important. In saying that, I'll be responding mind your own business on some of the questions. Well, I'm not saying don't do it, Tina, because we have to do it and it's an important part of, you know, being in Australia. It's just that some part of me just says, I don't really have an argument, actually. I think I'm just being lazy. But it just seems to be that we're all really, really busy. You know, we've all got, it seems that we get less and less time to disassociate ourselves from the rigors of day-to-day life. And we're all bloody tired. And, you know, petrol costs a fortune, food costs a fortune. And, you've got to get on the train or the bus after work in the rain and it's cold and you've got to get home. And, you know, then you get home and then there's a form waiting for you that you've got to fill in. That was my opinion on that. You know, I think, you know, absolutely right that. And it's every 5 years, Tina. But I also think, oh, just leave us alone. Just leave us alone. Alan, how are you? I think you used the words stumbling and mumbling when talking about the Prime Minister. The combination of those two words initiated my mental search to find what song I was recalling them. And then after a few false starts, I zeroed on Jackson Browne. I found the song I was looking for from Silver Lake. What a superb album, by the way. He gave us a song suitable for a sad song, Song for Adam. Well, there you go. After my quest for typing this, I'm wide awake now. Sorry, Alan. Well, you know, get used to getting involved in things that may be, you know, a trivial pursuit because the census is coming. See, I can't help myself now. Now I'm going to ring myself up in a moment and, you know, complain about the census. Hello, Siv. Ants, that's worth dining out on. Have I got any more about ants yet? Because I'll get to those in just a sec. Oh, yeah, Wayne mentions ant-e-freeze for dessert. I knew you'd come to the party with it. All right. Oh, he gets a thumbs up and I didn't. Thanks, Aussie Frank. All right, let's get to more of your texts and calls after the news. It's nearly 2 o'clock.
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28: Hello, I'm Nelson Scott. The first nationwide test of the AusAlert system has been deemed a success. Madeline McNeil reports.
29: The National Emergency Management Agency says the message was broadcast by a better-than-expected 94% of cell towers. But the notification didn't sound for every Australian, with connection issues, incompatible devices and outdated software blamed for the alert not getting through. NEMA's Interim Coordinator General, Pat Hetherington, says they'll do a deep dive on the results and make any necessary modifications.
30: So that AusAlert is ready for the Australian Government and emergency service organisations to use from October 2026.
29: If you didn't get the alert, there's no requirement to report it, but NEMA is welcoming feedback on its website.
28: Australia has claimed its 18th gold at the Commonwealth Games, with Kate McDonald winning the uneven bars gymnastics. The 25-year-old scored an impressive 14.333 in a routine that was technically difficult but perfectly executed. McDonald's victory has been a long time coming.
31: Kate McDonald, it's finally happened. After missing out in Birmingham, she is the Commonwealth Games Uneven Bars champion.
28: That's audio, thanks to Channel 7. Victorian Premier Jacinda Allen's deputy Ben Carroll says he'll put his hand up to become the next Labor leader. It comes after a delegation of Labor MPs met with the Premier to urge her to resign. Australia's two top unionists are stepping down to make way for a new generation of leaders. ACTU Secretary Sally McManus will leave at the end of August, while President Michelle O'Neill will depart later in the year. Under their leadership, the movement has secured easier bargaining laws and greater gig economy protections. The ACTU will appoint interim leaders until an official election. One Nation leader Pauline Hanson is flagged going to the High Court after failing to overturn a decision she racially vilified Greens Senator Marine Faruqi on social media. The federal court has rejected her appeal. Senator Hanson says she's disappointed.
4: My legal team and I will now closely review the decision in the coming days with a view to commencing an appeal in the High Court of Australia. This has never been, nor ever should be, the Australian way. We all need to have the courage and the freedom to say what we think on issues that are important to us all.
28: A Sydney man caught operating illegal taxi rides and touting for airport passengers has been fined over $32,000. Omar Alfouri has been convicted of breaching laws governing the taxi and rideshare industry. He's been fined for 10 offences plus court costs. Firefighters are tackling major wildfires in France and Spain. More than 300,000 people have been evacuated across both countries. Many are sleeping in sports halls or exhibition centres.
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28: Returning to the Commonwealth Games, Australia remains outright first in the medal standings, with 41 in total, 20 gongs clear of England in second place. Our men and women's 3-on-3 wheelchair basketball teams have both recorded dramatic wins over Canada. The men's team beat the Canadians 20-12 after Tom O'Neill Thorne sank a two-pointer in the final seconds to seal the victory. Both women's sides were locked at 10-all after regular time, before Georgia Munro Cook scored another two in overtime to secure the win for the Aussies. The AFL is locked in State of Origin for the next 3 years, but Victoria has been benched for 2027. In the NRL, the Titans are celebrating back-to-back wins for the first time this year, following yesterday's 20-point victory over the Dragons.
7: Throughout our history, always there. 2GB, 100 years on air.
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4: Around the country. Canberra, morning frost before becoming partly cloudy, a top of 14 degrees. Melbourne, showers increasing in 17. Sydney, sunny and a top of 21 degrees. Brisbane, showers in 22. Perth, partly cloudy and a top of 18 degrees. Adelaide, showers in 15. Hobart, showers increasing and a top of 16 degrees. Darwin, sunny and 31.
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5: Hello, Gene. No, I did not ignore your message about Brumbies. I'm sorry about that. So what's going on with the Brumbies? Well, we're still trying to find out more information about that as well. And also, you mentioned a few other things that we should look at. We did speak to the gentleman about the Brumbies when you asked us to follow up that interview, but we will have a look for some more people to discuss that with us, Gene. So I wasn't ignoring you. Peter, how are you? Phil, getting back to the chef who served 500 ants, Peter from Agnes Water here, has a punchline for us. The chef probably prescribed the dessert as an antibiotic. Antibiotic, you see? You don't get a drum roll for that one, I'm sorry. And this one from Wayne, who says, diners will just have to be more vigilant. Nice. Thank you, Wayne. There is something I want to bring your attention to in just a moment, by the way, speaking about the drum roll. Let me get to a couple more texts, and I can also see that Denise is on the phone, so I'll get to her in just a sec. Phil, did you hear the Pestrol commercial? If you're seeing ants in the kitchen, yes, well, somebody obviously did. Annette says, they say we need the census to help the government sort out what needs are to be required to run our society. Well, they've screwed that up as long as I can remember, so the census is a waste of time and money. Also, Tiff again says, why do the Bureau of Statistics give a flying continental about how much unpaid housework each Australian does? I'd love it if they paid me for the housework that I do. And another one from Wayne. Maybe, did I mention the antipasto or antifreeze for dessert? Yes, that's pretty good. I like that too. I think I've pretty much got to all of the texts, but I got one from Michelle, the old footy tipper, who's not impressed when somebody, our footy tipper Michael, said that, the Manly's dead in the water and Fosball is too. Well, why don't you ring us up, Michelle, seeing as you're there? Well, can I get Aussie Frank? I've instructed Aussie Frank to give you a call, Michelle. So look out, because he's going to be ringing you any second now. Just getting back to this census thing, and I'm not being, you know, I get that they have to do it. I'm not being like a pain in the ass sovereign citizen type. But again, I just go back to, look, we've got a lot on our plate at the moment. There's probably not a good time to do it, and I know it's important. I think I'm just being grumbly about this because, you know, I might have to do it. I hate forms with a passion. But the Aussie Frank Googled this through AI, and it says the Australian census data guides billions in government funding, determines federal electoral boundaries, dictates community infrastructure like schools, hospitals and public transport. Charities and businesses also use it to place mobile health clinics, plan local playgroups and build regional services. So there's funding distribution, there's electoral boundaries, you've got targeted services helping people in remote areas as well. They help mobile medical groups target the homeless and also remote populations. So, yeah, there are a lot of important things that go on there. I think, again, I just go back to the fact that I dislike having to do forms, so I'm just being basically a complainer. I should ring myself up and complain. But I won't do that, because look who's awake. It's the champ. How are you there today?
6: I'm okay. How are you?
5: I'm okay. What are you up to this morning? Are you feeling better?
6: Of course I am.
5: Good. Well, you know, last week you weren't feeling very well.
6: Look, I'm okay all the time, mate.
5: Well, it's just that last week when we had a chat, you said you had a bit of a cough or a cold. You hadn't been training with your new trainer, and I was just a bit concerned.
6: Oh, no, you don't have to be concerned about me, mate.
5: Well, I have to, because I'm concerned about all of our family members, and you're one of them.
6: Oh, good. Good.
5: You okay? What are you up to?
6: I'm getting ready to go to the gym.
5: Well, I thought you would. So you're back, and you've got a new trainer now too, haven't you?
6: Yeah, I've got a couple of new trainers.
5: How's it going? Because you liked the other bloke, didn't you?
6: I liked the other bloke. He was easy going, but these guys that are coming up now...
5: Yeah.
6: They're taking the shit out of me.
5: Oh, really? Why? Because they're making you train too hard?
6: Yeah.
5: They don't know what they're in for.
6: Of course.
5: You know, you don't want to poke the bear. That's all I'm saying.
6: I poke everybody's bear.
5: Well, you are the bear. And if they poke you, they want to watch out. Once you get the leather on.
6: Guess what?
5: What?
6: I'm getting a new iPad.
5: You what, sorry?
6: I'm getting a new iPad, a pink iPad.
5: Oh, you've got one?
6: I'm getting one. It's coming soon. An Apple.
5: Oh, fantastic. Is that a present?
6: No, I bought it. I'm really looking forward to it.
5: I bet. I'm not any good, incidentally, with anything like technology, so I can't help you. What are you going to use it for?
6: Look, I'm going to use it to write.
5: Oh, yeah. What are you writing?
6: I love writing.
5: I didn't know that about you.
6: Oh, yes. I didn't know that until now.
5: Oh, what, you've just stumbled into this. So what are you going to write?
6: Oh, everything. Everything that comes into my mind.
5: That's fantastic, Denise.
6: Of course it's fantastic.
5: You might be a late bloomer when it comes to being an author. Are you going to write fiction? Are you going to write about yourself?
6: About everything.
5: Everything.
6: I'm going to be the new Charles Dickens.
5: Is that right? Well, you could always be the new Edith Platt.
6: No, Piaf.
5: Yeah, that was. I was thinking of Edith Piaf, and then I thought, was there an Edith Platt? What about Emily Dickinson?
6: I didn't know her.
5: No, but you'd be better writer than she was. I'm just trying to. Okay, what about that woman who wrote all the Harry Potter books? You could be the new her.
6: Oh, no, she's too clever.
5: No, not compared to you. You might have a best-selling Harry Potter idea right there in front of you.
6: I tell you what, Harry Potter was something.
5: Yeah, well, I reckon you can do better. And you know what you should write?
6: What?
5: Boxing training manuals based on your experience in the ring.
6: Oh, yes, that would be a good one.
5: I'd buy it.
6: Good. I'll get it published for
5: please.
6: You.
5: When's the iPad get here?
6: It should be here a couple of days now. It should be here soon. I'm really looking forward to it.
5: Me too. So you can do all kinds of stuff on there, but I didn't even realise it. So is this writing thing something that you've always wanted to do?
6: Well, it's always been in the back of my mind, but somehow or other, because I bought a pine table, a desk, it ignited a spirit in me.
5: Wow. Have you got a writing chair?
6: Yes, I've got a writing chair, but the desk is really beautiful. It's a beautiful desk.
5: Well, that's fantastic. And do you look out the window from there?
6: No, I don't. And you know what, Phil?
5: Yeah?
6: Secondhand things bring out the best in me.
5: Well, that's right, because they've got all that history in them, haven't they?
6: Yes. The passion.
5: Where'd you get the desk from?
6: From Design Arc at Kingsford.
5: How much did you pay for it?
6: Oh, about a couple of hundred.
5: Oh, that's all right. Well, they weren't dreaming that day. And what's it made of?
6: pine rustic wood.
7: Fantastic.
6: Yeah, it certainly is, mate.
7: Are you going to polish it up or are you going to leave it as it is?
6: As is.
7: Yeah, of course. All that history there. You know what? That might also give you the inspiration once you start writing.
6: You know what? Everything in life gives me the inspiration to write.
7: Of course.
6: Because you know why, Phil? You know why?
7: Why?
6: Because I love life.
7: Of course. Absolutely. And you know what? You're in tune with the universe. All these ideas that are floating around the universe are going to come straight into that iPad.
6: And into my mind.
7: Totally. I can't wait. Can you let me know once you start where you're going with everything?
6: Yeah, you take care, Phil.
7: Oh, you take care.
6: Keep your mind active.
7: I like to do that, you know, although I don't want to keep it active when it comes to census forms. But that's a... Hey, with your iPad, you can do the census form on it.
6: No, I'm not going to worry about it.
7: No, don't waste your time with that. That's it. Have a good time this morning at the gym, Denise. Please let me know how you get on with the writing, okay?
6: Okay, you take care, Phil, and I love you very much.
7: Oh, bless you, Denise. Love you too. Thank you so much. Isn't that great? There you go. Just inspired just to go and do something new and different. I think that's fantastic. Hey, Maureen, how are you? Hey, Phil, read the census info. Remember the government talked earlier about taxing our spare bedrooms? Do you know what, Maureen? I just remembered going back to the census in, I'm thinking 2013. Actually, no, it was after that, wasn't it? It was about 2015. Do you remember something went really tits up, if you pardon the expression? I can't remember what happened, but we had a major drama with, can anybody remember this? Was it online or something? And it didn't go through, did it? Anybody remember that? 131-873. Wayne says, get into the raw eggs. Denise, Tiffy says, what actually comes up with the census question? Who comes up with them? A good question. That is a good question. Hello, Jeffrey. How are you? I'm saddened to hear about one of the world's great comedians, Bill Oddie, passing away. You know, you're right, Jeffrey. I've got to find A Walk in the Black Forest in just a moment. So I went looking for an interview I did with him ages ago, but I couldn't find it, unfortunately. Here's another ant meal that could come by way of a punchline. Can't elope. See, I like that, Phil. That's good. Well, well, well. Where's the intro? Here it is. Look what the cat dragged in. Hello.
8: Oh, wow. I needed to hear that song. It's going to be quiet the last couple of weeks.
7: Well, Michelle, you're so hit and miss now. You used to ring all the time. You were a regular member of the family. And then we got a new footy tipper. And I just feel like maybe something's rubbed you the wrong way, and I miss you.
8: I am offended.
7: By Michael?
8: Yeah.
7: But isn't that what footy tippers are meant to do, though?
8: I'm not required anymore.
7: Oh, no, you'll be the original footy tipper. You know, I mean, admittedly, he's doing better than you, but don't let that be part of the conversation. Sorry.
8: You always feel a little backhanded.
7: Well, no, I'm just giving a statistic. But anyway, as a footy tipster yourself and as a footy commentator, you should also know that it's important that you give, the jabs.
8: The jabs?
7: You've got to, you know, poke the bear, as I said with Denise, if you're going to be the footy commentator, Do you think Levy gets up there?
8: But I noticed when he's talking about the Broncos, he didn't say one word.
7: Well, no.
8: He's
7: admitted that they're rubbish. But, you know, you don't think Levy gets up there and sits on the fence or MG with the continuous call team. They call it like it is.
8: But Fosball's not dead, so that's incorrect.
7: So he reckons that the season's over for you now.
8: Oh, well, he doesn't know Manly very well, does he?
7: Well, that's what I thought, to be honest. Yeah. In defence of you...
8: You need the experts to come online and tell him how it is.
7: Well, he's doing well. He's in second place. I mean, sorry, I'm in second place.
8: Well, there's still a few weeks to go.
7: Well, that's true.
8: You could have a hard landing.
7: I hope not. As long as we beat Clinton Maynard, I don't care. So, but I'm not writing off the Sea Eagles at all.
8: I know. Like, I heard your comments. I was very impressed. I thought, look at that. He's learned something about the game.
7: Well, no, because I know a bit about the ups and downs of sport. And you know, when a team has a couple of bad games, obviously that infiltrates through the spirit and the vibe of the team, and the, you know, they tend to lose a little bit of the enthusiasm and what have you. But that turns around. Then you need a win, and then you're back on again.
8: That's right. So you haven't lost your love of England, have you?
7: Well, after you talk about the world. You're talking about the World Cup. Well, no. But I knew, I told you that was going to happen. It's never coming home. Not while I live.
8: I know, but you don't want, you're never going to say, oh, forget England.
7: No. But the only way football's right. coming home to England is in a box. A wooden box.
8: Well, yes. But anyway, but see, the point I was trying to make is, if you're a true fan, see how I wrote it in my email, you didn't mention it. But you ride the waves, right?
7: Roller coaster, that's right.
8: When you're a team near the beach, you're very used to that.
7: Well, good point. That's right. Brookvale, great example. Very good hidden beach there too, by the way. Do you know, I used to DJ at the Brookvale Hotel.
8: Oh, my God.
7: Yeah, going back.
8: Still alive.
7: That's
8: the place to be when Manly's playing.
7: Yeah, it used to be, the nightclub I think was called Sirens from memory. Maybe it wasn't something like that. And I DJed there in the mid-80s.
8: I don't know if there's a nightclub there anymore. It's more of a pub vibe.
7: Yeah. I mean, it wasn't, you know, I mean, it wasn't a great place to have a disco if I was your DJ. But there was live bands there too. There was live music. I can't remember the name of it. I think it was, I'm thinking Sirens, but I'm probably wrong. But mid-80s, Brookvale Hotel, yeah. Out the back there.
8: I was a bit too young then. I wasn't at the nightclub.
7: No, well, nobody was even born then when I was growing up, but that's okay.
8: That's right. But anyway, you would be happy to know. You should go and do a little revamp.
7: No, my days of playing records are... Hey,
8: hey,
7: woo. No, I wasn't even that then. And, you know, my signature go-to would be, you know, You Spin Me Right Round by Dead or Alive or something like that. And then back in those days, you didn't have high-tech lights, so you would flick the lights on and off, in, you know, whenever the drum beat went.
8: Oh.
7: Yeah,
8: Did you do that, or did you have to bring in a friend?
7: No, that was the thing. You know, like, you know, you spin, when it got to You Spin Me, as it got into the right round, then you'd turn on the strobe, you know. Yeah, it was big time.
8: Unbelievable.
7: Wayne wants to know if you're going to see any games.
8: There's not many left now, is there?
7: Have you been to Brookvale Oval lately?
8: Yeah.
7: Well, there you go.
8: Of course. I didn't go last week. No, I didn't go. I don't like going with the people from the Shire.
7: By the way, Michael sent me a text. Manly have Storm, Dolphins, Knights, Dragons and Warriors left. Sorry. Fosball is dead. And yes, my team, the Broncos, season is over. Too many injuries this year. So there's Michael on the text.
8: Oh, see, look at that. He's already come up with the excuses.
7: Can you do me a favour?
8: I haven't given up.
7: Can you do me a favour and ring more often, because I miss you?
8: Look, I'll do my best.
7: How are the kids?
8: Oh, I was just fine, thank you. Good. Ready for term 3. Look out.
7: Yeah, there you go. All right, talk to you soon. Ring more often, Michelle.
8: All right, and I have to say, Aussie Frank sounds great.
7: Oh, come on. It's the one and only fan that he's got. You know what?
8: No, nothing wrong with him. He's very nice. Very nice on the phone.
7: Yeah, you haven't met the real him. All right. Have a good one, Michelle.
8: Okay. Goodbye.
7: 131-873 is the phone number. I'll get to Anna in a sec. But on the subject of Aussie Frank, I've got to get him in here in a moment too, because something very curious is happening here in Studio 1A of International Broadcasting House. I'll tell you about that in a sec.
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7: 28 past two, here we go. Good memories, Kerry. Well done. And Michael as well, and Jean, and David. All saying the same thing. That nightclub at the Brookie Hotel was called Dee Dee's. That's right. David spent some time there in the 80s. Well, I was probably the DJ when you were there, David. Craggy, that brings back some memories. Gene also said it. Yeah, it was Dee Dee's. And the disco at the back was Dee Dee's. There was a bloke selling hot dogs in the car park called Smiley, I think. That was Michael who sent that. Wow. I haven't thought about Dee Dee's nightclub in years. So we're going back. 40 years at least. So that would have made me what, 22, 23? I remember, you know, driving my Ford Fairlane out there on a Friday night with my milk crate full of records, 12-inch remixes and the like, and playing in between the bands. Crikey. Where did those 40 years go, huh? Hello, Anna. How are you?
20: I'm all right.
7: Okay.
20: But I disagree with you about, I don't understand why you have stood up for the Prime Minister this morning.
7: Please tell me what it was that I said that upset you. And I know it was, but yeah, please elaborate.
20: It was you making excuses for why he, like all of the missteps lately, that he's such a busy man, that he has staff and that they should be warning him about the pitfalls of the things that he agrees to.
7: But no, put it, my point was, and I'm hearing what you're saying, my point was that he's probably a lot busier than your average Australian, okay? And therefore he would have 100 things on his plate where we would have 10 different things on his plate. I'm not excusing him, but what I'm saying is that he probably can't be completely aware of everything that's being put in front of him. He should be, but he's not.
20: That's why he has a staff of hundreds.
7: Well, that's my point. My point is, well, surely his staff should be giving him the heads up that this is a really stupid idea to do this podcast. This is a really stupid idea to have this dinner because this person's going to be there and he's got connections to something or other. So I'm saying that it's not 100% his fault. I'm not making excuses for him. More, I'm saying that the people who are directing him should be more aware of what they're putting him into.
20: But ultimately, he chooses his senior staff, like head of, like chief of staff, et cetera, et cetera, and they do the recruiting for the rest of the staff, of which there's at least 60. It's 60 advisors, isn't it? There's like 400.
7: I heard 49. I'm hearing all different numbers, but a lot.
20: Yeah, there's a lot. I thought it was 60 advisors and media advisors, and then there's the rest of everyone else in the office.
7: Mm.
20: And so he chooses the senior people in his office who then recruit for those people. And if these things keep happening over and over, maybe, like, why have they not made the tough decisions to say, okay, we need to replace some of these people because they're giving bad advice, like, because someone... Do you understand what I mean?
7: Yeah, no, I know what you mean. Working, yeah, the buck should stop with him. Yeah, and that was my question: was who are the people who are giving him directions? You bring a good point, sir, that I didn't raise, and you're right. He should then be saying to his staff, to his chief of staff, to his advisors, why does this keep happening to me? Why am I wearing the wrong T-shirt to the wrong thing? Why didn't somebody tell me not to wear the Joy Division T-shirt when I got off the plane? Why didn't somebody, why didn't somebody tell me about this bloody podcast where this woman's going to ask me about shagging

0: weekend when he said, and it was such a Trumpian thing to say, that the Labor conference on the weekend was the best one that he had ever been to since the first one that he attended when he joined the Labor Party in 1979. Mm. So isn't that throwing sand and spit and mud in every other Labor person or legend between 1979 and now, their eyes, like Bob Hawke, Paul Keating? Like, it's just saying that he's just run such a better one than anyone has for the last 46 years.
1: I like where you're going with this.
0: Ego.
1: I like how you've broken this down. And the more you bring up these points, the more I think that this whole acting naive works for him when it's appropriate, when he needs to. But he can also, he can make statements when he feels like he's equipped to say things. But at other times, he's completely naive. And it's a case of, well, I know I didn't say that.
0: Oh, and then like when he was interviewed on, was it Insiders yesterday, about the dinner, and he said, I go to lots of dinners. Mm. The way he just arrogantly fobs things off, and I just love that he allegedly went to a dinner with the son of an alleged Chinese billionaire that allegedly owes the Australian ATO $250 million in unpaid taxes. And you can bet your bottom dollar that wasn't discussed, but he went to collect, allegedly, the $1 million donation for the ALP. So it just tells you where his priorities lie.
1: Well, so I think you maybe hit the nail on the head here, that he's just not listening to his advisors. That maybe somebody is saying to him, and I don't know the inside story here, maybe someone is saying to him, or the exacerbated staff are saying, no, don't do this. And he's being, you know, again, hubris, because he's so far ahead in the polls and there's this automatic assumption that he's going to win the next two elections. Maybe he thinks, well, that doesn't actually pertain to me. And then after the fact, deny.
0: I don't understand how people in Australia can go to the shops and complain about the cost of living. It, like, that's another thing, the $275 that he promised to reduce electricity bills by. Mm. Now that they're going up by, on average, whatever it is that they said that they would go up this year, $1,200 or something, is he now going to claim, well, yeah, I said they'd come down by $275, so it's gone up by $200, but it really would have gone up by $1,475. Mm, mm. But you take off the $275 and that brings it down to $1,200, and that's okay. And how can people go to the supermarket, buy petrol, go anywhere, because every service or good that you want to buy today is going up, and still turn around and want to vote for him in 2028.
1: Oh, so I agree with you in this.
0: That's okay.
1: No, I agree with you in this. There's a great deal of arrogance. There's a level of arrogance that everything I say is right and everything that you think is wrong. And I've said this before, in a country especially like Australia, don't BS a BSer, because we'll give you the benefit of the doubt only so many times. But we're not stupid.
0: Yeah. There's a poll that I saw has been released in the UK, and it was about the they polled everyday Britons about whether or not they had any faith in the government being able to handle the porous border crisis with the migrant boats coming.
1: Yeah, of course, yeah.
0: I mean, over the weekend there was 1,000 that arrived, so the change in PM has done nothing over there. There's just more coming than less. And they're talking about now that there's, they believe that there's Iran's planted sleeper agents on the boats.
1: Mm-hmm.
0: So because it's so easy to get people in that way without having to prove anything, because you just come up with a story at the border about who you are, because the people smugglers give them like a script and say, like, choose a story. And so you've lost your papers and choose one of these scenarios. That's your story about who you are and where you came from. And one of the common ones is that, okay, I'm a male. Like, they'll be male and they'll be, say, like in their 20s or 30s, and they'll say, I feel that I am all my life identified as homosexual but couldn't
1: Right, yeah, couldn't live in the country. Yeah, of course, yeah.
0: Yeah, in a in Afghanistan. And now that I've said it out loud, if you return me, now that I've announced that to the world, I'll be stoned to death.
1: Right, yeah.
0: And the border people say they come with the same script over and over.
1: And what position?

0: position does that leave them in? That's right, because then what, you know, what position are they in to then go, well, on a humanitarian basis, you know, how can I not let this person in? But the problem is they've got such porous borders in the UK. You know, there used to be that people would come in on the Eurostar straight in from France, and that was, you know, they managed to crack down on that. But you know, but then again, it's a very small nation, you know, the whole UK. Yeah. So the borders aren't as big as Australia. And I'm going to talk about that later on this morning. They did some, basically some war games to find out about attacks on Australia in the Indian Ocean. But can I go back to something else, by the way? You just mentioned, because you piqued my interest, on what was the triangle thing you were talking about there?
1: Oh, Bloom's taxonomy of higher order thinking. So it's a triangle, and down the bottom is remembering, and it goes up with your ability to recall. First, like the bottom layer is remembering, and that is that you can recall or remember information. But as you go up the triangle, it means that you can take that information and process it. You can evaluate it.
0: Okay.
1: You can turn it around.
0: Bloons, is that B-L-O-O-N?
1: B-L-O-O-M, like, you know, a flower bloom.
0: Yep.
1: Taxonomy, T-A-X-O-N-O-M-Y, of higher order thinking.
0: Of higher order thinking. Is this a book?
1: No, it's just a little, well, there probably is a book behind it or a whole thing to explain it, but it's used in when you're teaching, like in education for teaching teachers.
0: Okay, I'm going to have a look at that.
1: About, you know, why, you know, because years ago in school it was rote learning, like, you know, the student with the best memory got the best marks because everything was about just reciting everything, whereas now they talk about higher order thinking, that you're looking like the gifted students or the students that should be at the top of the students that can evaluate and reason.
0: That's interesting. I'm just going to get an ad break out of the way. Can you hang on a sec, Anna? Because I want to tell you about a book I'm reading that you might find interesting too.
1: Okay.
0: Yep, just hold on there. It's 3:40. No, it's 2:40. Make that 20 to 3.
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2: 1926 to 2026. You're listening to Sydney's 2GB, celebrating 100 years.
0: 17 to 3. Tiffy says, yeah, that was 2016, going back to that census when we had all that drama because we couldn't get online. I remember that. I think I wrote a little jingle for that when I was doing a nighttime show in 2016, and we were all, I guess, not surprised. And that's going back 10 years that we had issues with that. Let me get to a few more of your calls and texts in a sec. I want to get back just very quickly to Anna. And by the way, Anna, Tina agrees with you about Albo. She says that I agree with you. He's a compulsory liar, and I don't believe that he didn't know anything about the people he was dining with. Also, he doesn't care about what people think. He's arrogant and controlling. So that came in from Tina.
1: Can I call him Toto's dog walker from now on?
0: If you wish, you can call him anything you want. I wanted to tell you just very quickly, because I was very interested in what you were saying here about the Bloom's
1: taxonomy
0: of higher order, which I'm going to look into, because I find that stuff really interesting. I've come across this book that I'm reading at the moment, and it's called The Fourth Turning. And I've had a couple of listeners ring me up and ask me about this in the past. And so the idea behind it is the authors looked back at the last 500 years and they found out that history moves in cycles broken up into four eras. So every time or every 100 years, exactly the same thing happens, give or take a few years, like a stock market crash. We'll have the Spanish flu. And what, sorry? Yeah. Your COVID, yeah, Spanish COVID, flu. Spanish, yeah, that's flu. Right. And so what they're saying is that looking back at these turnings, every time we get to the fourth turning, then something cataclysmic happens, which then resets the clock on civilization. And they say, and I'm only just starting to read it, but I thought it was really interesting. And they've, you know, looked at the transformation of things like World War II, Civil War, American Revolution. And they say right on schedule, the fourth turning is now arriving and that we're going to have a climax of this in 2030. So I thought I'd mention that to you, because if you like to sort of look into things like this, it's not a conspiracy theory. It's more just because I found it in the history section of Dimmock's over the weekend. Okay. Yeah, so it's called The Fourth Turning, and the guy that wrote it is
1: F-O-U-R-T-H?
0: Yeah, The Fourth Turning.
1: Okay.
0: Neil Howe, H-O-W-E, is the is
1: N-E-I-L?
0: The author. Yeah, N-E-I-L-H-O-W-E. Okay. But yeah, if you fancy just reading stuff like that, because you sound like somebody that would like to, you know
1: yeah,
0: about things like this.
1: Look it up.
0: Yeah, because it's
1: can
0: just...
1: Can I just say one,
0: yeah, go
1: one last thing?
0: Yeah.
1: Did you see that, is it Carly Simon? I hope I'm thinking of the right name now. But she announced on Monday, American time, that she has Parkinson's.
0: I didn't see that. That's Carly Simon, You're So Vain, that singer.
1: Yes.
0: Oh, that's a shame, isn't it?
1: Yeah, because people have been asking why they haven't seen her in public, et cetera, and apparently prior to that, she had a basal cell carcinoma removed from her face, and she was worried about her face being disfigured, and now she's also come out and said that she's got this Parkinson's diagnosis.
0: Oh, that's a shame, isn't it?
1: Yeah.
0: Yeah.
1: I'm going to look that book up.
0: And what was the other one, sorry?
1: I'm going to look up that book.
0: Please do. Let me know what you think, because when you mentioned this, I suddenly thought, oh, this is somebody that likes reading and has an interest in things, just like me.
1: Yeah.
0: And so I thought, you know, you might find that really interesting.
1: Yes, well, maybe Toto's dog walker is helping move us towards this fourth turning.
0: Well, there you go, right? Maybe we can, you know, that's...
1: right now.
0: We'll start our own little book club here and more people can subscribe to it, and then we can discuss the book we've read.
1: Yes.
0: Nice to talk to you, Anna. Thanks so much.
1: Thank you.
0: Bye bye.
1: Good night.
0: 131873 is the phone number. Let me get to a couple of texts here. Hey, Phil, this is from Tony. A conspiracist would say that due to his newly found position, ego and arrogance, Mr. Albanese is now set up to fail by his enemies within the Labor Party. That's Tony. I hope Jenny's good too, mate. Nice to hear from you. Yeah, well, there you go, mate. If you want to look at a conspiracy theory, you know, there seems to be all of these times where Albo stumbles into a situation where his advisors should have shown him or told him otherwise. So maybe there's something into that, something in that. Do you know how I always break things when I touch it? Well, I'm not alone in this. Wayne from Penrith says, I also have problems with breaking technology. I don't have to go to the office often, as I just, you know, do my work on work sites. When I do go into the office, some workmates cover their laptops and their monitors go blank, and I have to call the IT department so often. As I touch a laptop and I break it, and, well, I'm glad to know it's not me. And I looked it up to find out if I'm the only person in the world that actually does this, Wayne. And lo and behold, I'm not. So you and me are part of a whole bunch of people who, for some inexplicable reason, touch technology and break it. And people around the office here didn't believe me until they saw me do it. And they went, crikey, it's true. You're not making it up. Really, you really are rubbish. So yeah, there's something in that too. And by the way, I also had this, kept having this dream about how I float downstairs. And then I looked it up and I found out there's a whole bunch of other people that have dreams about floating downstairs. Joe says, who needs 50 advisors anyway? I think I've got to most of the text because I want to get to another conspiracy theory after this.
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0: 8 to 3, I've been wanting to get to this all morning. Aussie Frank.
17: Yes.
0: Have you seen the other studio that works alongside ours. We have what we like to elegantly call a panel operator. I like to call it the wheels of steel.
17: Well, it's quite dark, but I've seen sort of through it, yes.
0: Correct me if I'm wrong. That person in that other studio there is not Hudson with an H.
17: No, and it's not Max.
0: And it's not Mad Max. And it's not somebody that has is new. To me, and call me crazy, isn't that bloke in the other studio Scottish Graham?
17: I thought he was supposed to be at the Commonwealth Games.
0: So did I.
17: So why is he here then?
0: Is it him?
17: Well, if it is him, why is he here?
18: Hello.
0: It is him.
18: It is me.
17: It is.
0: Hang on a bloody minute.
18: Yeah?
0: Aren't you supposed to be in Glasgow?
18: Well, I was, but now I'm back. Just mixed up the dates in terms of when I returned.
0: You what?
18: Yeah, mixed it up.
0: Mixed it up as in stuffed it up?
18: Yeah, pretty much.
17: Because we put a lot of effort. Well, you put a lot of effort in, Phil.
0: To get him to get accreditation to go. Yeah, you got the Commonwealth Games.
18: I got the accreditation. I picked it up the other week. I rang you from the middle of Glasgow.
0: I know. And I then, got the photos of you at Loch Ness and everything like that.
18: And then, just stuffed up the return dates.
0: So you're not in Scotland?
18: Not anymore.
17: Because we're not in Scotland.
0: So your whole reason for going to Scotland was to report on the Commonwealth Games.
18: Mm-hmm.
0: When did you come back?
18: Oh, a few days ago.
0: When?
18: Mid last week.
0: Before the game started.
17: Start on Friday, right? Yeah.
18: Yeah.
0: You left before the Commonwealth game started.
18: I did get some merch, though.
0: Did you get to Glasgow?
18: Yeah.
0: You got to Glasgow. Crying. You got to Glasgow. You had accreditation. You were at the Commonwealth Games.
18: And I spoke to you from Glasgow the other week.
0: And yet you didn't go to the Commonwealth Games, which is the whole point of you going there.
18: Drove past a few of the venues.
17: The only reporter that was going to be in there to give us an update.
0: And you're right, Susan. Yeah. Susan says that was a huge flop, wasn't it? Sorry. And she's given you another name here, which I won't repeat on the radio, but you're right. How could you get it so wrong?
18: Just mixed it up when doing the flights.
0: How?
18: Easily done.
0: And when were you planning on telling us that you'd completely missed the whole point of you going over there?
18: Eventually.
0: Like now, when you just turn up to work. Yeah, so did you just think that we wouldn't notice that you've just suddenly turned up to work?
18: Do you think we'd just hang out in the spare studio.
0: Do you think that we wouldn't go, oh, here's Graham, he's back, yeah, no problem, you know? Do you didn't think that we'd actually raise the actual whole point of why you went there?
18: I brought you a present.
0: Right, well, that's different. So, will you be able to give us an update on the... Can you do that?
18: Yeah, I can tell you that we're currently leading the medal tally as the Aussies. Let me have a look. 18 gold we've got, 9 silver and 15 bronze.
0: So that's it then. This is going to be your update from the Glasgow Commonwealth Games, from the studio where I could actually reach and touch you and pat your head.
18: I think a can of Iron Brew with me and pretend I'm in Glasgow.
17: I think we should just stick to the 7 coverage.
0: Maybe we should. Can you pretend to be in Glasgow?
18: I could.
0: Well, you're obviously going to have to pretend. Well, I don't know. I am without speech.
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0: Tina says on the text, well, that was an expensive exercise for nothing with Graham. I'd be asking for a refund. Well, there was no money to pass hands, fortunately, but I did go out of my way to get him accreditation to go. So somebody's missed out on that, but he has brought us back a present. So we'll get to that after the news.
28: 2GB, celebrating 100 years. 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
29: Hello, I'm Nelson Scott. Victoria's Premier Jacinta Allen is fighting a leadership challenge from her deputy. Kiara Parker reports.
30: Ben Carroll is putting his hand up to be the next Labor leader, saying it's clear Jacinta Allen has lost the majority of caucus. He's posted on social media that a group of his colleagues asked him to nominate for the leadership position and is making his move now because he believes the stakes are too high at the upcoming election, which is now just 4 months away. Mr. Carroll will reportedly implement a royal commission into big build corruption as the first major marker to differentiate himself from Jacinta Allen. Despite poor polling, Jacinta Allen is refusing to step down, sparking a party process which could take weeks, potentially derailing Labor's election campaign.
29: Australian gymnast James Hardy has nabbed his second Commonwealth Games bronze medal just hours after his first. Hardy won his second bronze on the rings after securing an earlier third-place finish on the floor. Hardy's latest medal is Australia's 42nd in Glasgow, further cementing our spot on top of the leaderboard. His result is extra special, with his mother unable to make the games due to breast cancer surgery.
31: Look who it is. It's James Hardy again on the podium on what has been a brilliant day for him. I mentioned earlier that his mum's not been too well lately. She's recovering, watching at home.
29: That audio, thanks to Channel 7. The first test of the country's new emergency alert system has had mixed results, with some people not getting the notification. The 10-second siren is to notify Australians about emergencies and disasters. Experts say factors that influence if a device gets the alert include outdated software and issues with cell towers. Federal opposition leader Angus Taylor says the Prime Minister must answer questions about a fundraising dinner in Sydney's East. Anthony Albanese has been sidestepping questions about the event at the Point Piper Mansion of controversial businessman Felix Lee. Mr. Lee's father, Philip, has been accused of deceiving the tax office about transferring money into Australian bank accounts. Mr Taylor says Anthony Albanese must tell the truth.
1: Did he go to this dinner? Who was at it? And indeed, was there someone at this dinner where there is an allegation that that person has not paid the tax that they should have paid? Now, these are questions he needs to answer. He hasn't answered them. He never does.
29: A New South Wales man's been fined $31,000 for trying to smuggle lizards out of Western Australia. Nicholas Thomas Havitt posted the animals. A court heard the 28-year-old exposed them to cruel and inhumane treatment. 4 died and 51 had to be put down. A Sydney man caught operating illegal taxi rides and touting for airport passengers has been fined over $32,000.
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29: Returning to Glasgow, all three of Australia's women's 100-metre sprinters have advanced to the Commonwealth Games semi-finals. Ebony Lane and Georgia Harris just scraped through after recording the 15th and 16th fastest times. Australia's fastest woman, Tori Lewis, smashed her heat, flying through in 11.15 seconds.
5: She gets out okay, alongside of her Afghan as well, and getting out fast there was Dodé, and now Lewis starts to pick up. Dodé going with her, but Lewis, Tori's going to be impressive. It's 11.15, boy.
29: That audio, thanks to Channel 7. St Kilda forward Max King will miss the rest of the AFL season due to a hamstring injury. In the NRL, Adam Dewey is expected at West Tigers training on Tuesday after holding positive peace talks with coach Benji Marshall.
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29: Around the country, Canberra, a morning frost before becoming partly cloudy, a top of 14 degrees. Melbourne, showers increasing in 17. Sydney, sunny and a top of 21 degrees. Brisbane, showers in 22. Perth, partly cloudy and a top of 18 degrees. Adelaide, showers in 15. Hobart, showers increasing and a top of 16 degrees. Darwin, sunny and 31.
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0: Got a terrific song to play you for the music news that's coming up in about 30 minutes' time. 131873 is the phone number if you'd like to give us a ring. 0460 873 873 on the text. And you get email too, overnights at 2gb.com. Somebody says here on the text, I don't have a name for you. I'm sorry, but somebody says, obviously Graham doesn't have a calendar. You need to buy a calendar. Well, he is Scottish. How you mess that up is completely beyond me. By the way, Geriot Sutherland says the snippets of commentary from Glasgow on the news lack authenticity. Maybe there should be unintelligible gibberish to capture the vibe, says Geriot Sutherland. And I know what you're talking about. They call that Scottish. But on the subject of which, I had a chat to the guitarist from Delamitri last Friday morning, because I don't know if you know any Delamitri songs, but for our segment behind the song, we're going to have Nothing Ever Happens by Delamitri, which is a terrific song. So anyway, I mean, I knew they were Scottish, but I forget, you know, there are two levels of Scottish. There's the Scottish that you can understand, and then, like Jerry said, there's the unintelligible gibberish. So I've got him on the phone. I got him on the WhatsApp to have a chat about the song, and he gets on. And honestly, he's the most Scottish person I've ever heard in my life. And I said, oh, so you're going to be, Delamitri, going to be touring Australia? Okay, Canadian. He thought that seems about her. I was like, what? And I thought, oh, gosh, this is going to be fun to play this back without, you know, subtitles underneath it. I said, oh, well, you know, look, we're going to play this song of yours, Nothing Ever Happens. It's this terrific song. Could you tell us about it?
2: Okay, I knew her heart, but I did see who'd not heard that heart.
0: And I've gone, yeah. So anyway, I mean, you know, if you can speak Scottish, if not have a few drinks, it might help. But that's coming up on our Behind the Song very soon. Terrific song, though. Lovely man. I really just picked up every second or third word. And the thing is with the Scottish accent is that the word you pick up is usually a swear word too. I have a song or a poem written to us from Roscoe on the coast. I think something stinks at Point Piper. To Point Piper Echo, Elbow went to dinner. Thought he was on a surefire winner. Dictator Dan also went along, as the scent of money makes him strong. To grease the wheels, invite the banks, plus a regulator to ensure no breaks. Nothing to see, you see, it was just a very friendly high tea. There's arrogance in spades all over this, but nothing to see. Well done, Roscoe. That's terrific. Have to get you writing something with Denise on her new iPad. I think I've pretty much got to everybody. Hello, David. How are you, my friend? Things are going well at the Shanghai Masters Sports Tournament. I think I have... Oh, yeah, this one that came in too from Steve in Brisbane. So what's the update on the bloke that runs over the hill growling? Which I only presume means you want to know what the update is, either with Chris from Laylaw or the actual guy who growled.
3: They came bounding over.
0: Hey, Aussie Frank... Do you reckon you could track that guy down, the guy that does the growling from A Current Affair, and we can get him on the show just to see what he's up to these days? I'd quite like that. I think that pretty much covers all of the texts that came through on 0460 873 873. But if you want to get involved, by all means, please do. That's the text number. Phone number is 131873. This time, usually at 11 minutes past 3 on a Tuesday morning, we catch up with Russell Setright. Well, of course, consistency is what we're all about here.
28: And now, health and well-being with our resident naturopath, Russell Setright.
0: Morning, Russell. How are you?
12: I'm going very well, thanks, Phil. And yourself?
0: I'm good. We're talking about something that's one of the very few vices I have left in life, and that's coffee. So I can relax. Coffee is good.
12: Look, it is, and we've mentioned this before in the past, but a new study that was published in Circulation was saying that we can still continue to enjoy our coffee. And they said up to 3 to 5 cups a day, which goes a little bit against the studies I've looked at before, which said 2 to 3. But this is good news for those who really want to have that extra cup of coffee. And they're looking at the heart disease, diabetes, stroke and atrial fibrillation, which is the most common but potentially fatal arrhythmia that people can get. It's mainly observational, but they're very large studies. Also include a randomised clinical trial where they used a placebo, and they found that people who drank coffee who'd had atrial fibrillation had some treatment for that, which is electronic reversal, and they found that those who drank coffee were less likely to have a recurrence than those who didn't drink coffee. So that goes against the old thing. Always got caffeine, not good for your heart. This study and numerous studies put all together is saying that it actually could be beneficial. So if you've got a side effect, of course you don't take it, or your doctor doesn't recommend it, naturally you wouldn't. But this is in the cardiology journal that's very prestigious. It's a medical journal. It's looking at all the clinical trials, and they're saying coffee could be beneficial for your overall health, including strokes, cardiovascular disease, arrhythmias, and really, enjoyment.
0: Well, that's good. You know, and I take coffee because mostly to keep me awake, it's a necessity, but I still enjoy it. But the problem here is a little bit of information in the wrong hands, as is the case where people hear that something could be beneficial to them, as opposed to the recommended dosage of 2, they take 6. Obviously, that's the same thing with coffee. People are going to hear this and go, oh, well, I better take 10 then, because, you know, this is going to help my heart.
12: Absolutely, you're correct. And I still stick to the 2 to 3 seems to the one that I've found in the other trials. But they did come up and said people who drink between 3 to 4 have a 21% lower risk of stroke, which is pretty good news. But, you know, I've read through these studies over the years. I still think the 2 to 3, I think any more than 4 is something that you want to get good clinical advice about. But enjoying your morning cup and a second cup, all the studies show it's beneficial. And they didn't say in this one, because they're looking at cardiovascular disease, but there's also some evidence that it can help with liver function as well. So it seems that coffee is good, but not the caffeine by itself. Now, they made it very clear that the energy drinks had a negative effect.
0: I can imagine that, because I've always thought that you have one in a small can, but when you see the size of some of these big ones, and then you've got the other energy drinks, which are twice the size, and you see young people drinking them just as though they're drinking a soft drink.
12: That's right. So taking caffeine supplements, having those energy drinks is associated with negative effects. It's the coffee that's got other things in it. But they also said paper-filtered and instant coffee appears to be the best choice. French press Turkish coffees and unfiltered coffees contain other ingredients in them that have a negative effect.
0: What's the residual effect, do you think, of coffee, if you know? And the reason I ask that is because for those of us that are shift workers, coffee is like oxygen. You know, we're going to need that. However, you want to not do, which I've done a couple of times, and make a tactical error, take the coffee too late, and then you're lying in bed for hours. I've often thought it's about 3 hours, and then it starts to wear off. Would that be close?
12: Varies by individual, but that's pretty close to it. If you're going to have a large cup or 2 cups of coffee just before you hit the sack, you're probably going to be tossing and turning. So yes, it does. But you know, on the positive side, while you're awake, if you have it in the morning, it makes you more alert. It improves physical performance, and that's been shown in clinical trials for athletes. So it's got a lot of positives, isn't it, for something as simple as coffee? But again, a lot of the people who like the Turkish and different blends, they're saying that the filtered or instant coffees are better. So that's not going to make a lot of people, a lot of these cafe latte and smashed avocado people are not going to like this, are they?
0: I've become somewhat of a coffee snob, but I didn't used to be. I mean, I could just spoon something in from the instant coffee and away I go. And then when I discovered pods and things like that, I realized there was actually some enjoyment in it. But I found that when it comes to necessity, I don't go to the pods. And when I say necessity, if we're doing the overnight show, I've got to stay awake. That's when I go for the instant, because I find the instant is a lot stronger than the coffee pods.
12: See, the pods seem to have a cafetrol, which is an ingredient that isn't in the instance, and that particular one can raise the LDL bad cholesterol, according to this study. So, you know, then I had a close look because I put a little bit of Manuka honey in my coffee, and I wanted to make sure that that didn't negate everything, yeah. And it didn't. Now, a lot of the studies where people actually put a dash of cream and some honey in it, as long as it wasn't a lot, you know, if you had just had half a teaspoon or something like that, then that didn't negate it. It still had the positive effects. So that's going to help a lot of people to think they have to have black coffee. No, but if you're going to put stuff with it, just a little bit, don't oversweeten it, not 2 teaspoons of sugar. That's not going to do the job. But if you had half a teaspoon and you're not having lots of sugary sweets and junk food as well, not a problem.
0: Do you know what's interesting? I've met some people who do these hours that I do, and they don't drink coffee at all. And I've said to them, how on earth do you manage to stay awake? Do you think that once your body gets used to coffee, like any addiction, you need it in order to stay awake, whereas the people that don't drink coffee don't have that issue?
12: You do get used to things. So when you're having it all the time, it doesn't have such a powerful effect. But then it can have the effect, but you don't notice it. You know, I had someone ring up the other night and they said, I don't get drunk no matter how much alcohol I have. And they drink every day. Well, if they ask one of their friends, they probably tell them, yes, you do. You just don't notice it anymore.
0: Yeah, yeah.
12: So you probably don't notice the effect of the coffee. But just something, if you suddenly stop having it, some people get headaches. They get a withdrawal symptom. But they're not as sharp and as focused as we are, Phil.
0: Exactly. I prefer to call the word jittery and perhaps even a touch paranoid too.
12: We've got that advantage because we have the odd cup of coffee, and we do that so that we're switched on and can understand what everyone's listening to.
0: Always great to talk to you, Russell. Thank you, mate.
12: My pleasure. Have a good morning, everybody. And when you wake up, you can have that cup of coffee with confidence.
13: What's next for your socials, Grandma?
14: Well, my followers really liked my dancing last time.
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14: 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My shoe cupboard.
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14: 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Let's go down to Gilmore's.
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2: 22 minutes past three. Bit of music news for you in just a moment. Big Country, they're a Scottish band, aren't they? Says somebody on the text. Yes, they were very Scottish when I spoke to them, but not as Scottish as the guy from Delamitri. This question from Ruth for Russell for next week. What can you eat to reduce high potassium? Would that be the banana? I think, no, you need the banana for the potassium, don't you? I'll ask him that next week, Ruth. Leave that with me. And another one that came in from Paul says, the person who rang Russell set right on Paul on Pat Panetta's show said they don't get drunk no matter how much alcohol they drink was our old mate Russell. Really? Well, somehow I believe it would have been one of the listeners from our show that got involved in that. 23 minutes past three. Do you want my latest paranoid update from the internet and from AI? I did hear that they had a massive outage in America on the internet, and that happened last week, and it affected things like Amazon was one of the things, and a few other things as well. And also we had a Facebook outage. Did you know about that too? That was affected by some kind of technology. Add that into the issue that we had with our mobile phones. And I keep going on about this, and I know you say, Phil, you're being paranoid. I'm telling you, something here seems a little astray with the AI. Do you remember I told you about this last week? And I'm trying to get the guy, the AI expert that we spoke to for our Conspiracy Theory Thursday not that long ago, who works in Berkeley, and his whole job, his company's job, is to keep an eye on AI to make sure that it doesn't go rogue. Well, it went rogue the other day. I don't know if you heard this. I talked about this last Friday, that they have this thing called a sand pit. I'm not that technically aware of how it all works, but they have this thing called a sand pit. Basically, that's where the AI sits. And what it did was this AI, which wasn't connected to the internet, actually left a computer which wasn't connected to anything and found the internet. And how that works, I have absolutely no idea, nor do the people that know all about the AI. They said this is incomprehensible and shouldn't happen. How do you have something that's not connected to the internet go off and find the internet? So they're more and more concerned about where we're going with AI. Let me give you some more examples about this. They've got a humanoid robot being introduced as part of a pilot program as an AI teaching assistant at the Salamanca High School in Salamanca, New York. Basically, teachers have criticized the program, as you would. They've said it's inappropriate. They say it's dehumanizing the profession. They're bringing in human-like robots, which costs the school nearly $60,000 US. But they're happy with it. The school said this is really terrific. It's a humanoid robot. It's an AI teaching assistant. And it will really help people because it has natural conversation, facial expressions, and real-time interaction to create engaging, hands-on learning experiences. I have another name for that, a human being. Okay, two names. So why bring in a robot to do essentially what a human being could already do? Well, here's another one for you. Chinese electric vehicle giant XPeng have unveiled a new thing called Iron, which is an eerily human-looking robot. And they're going to roll this out across their showrooms, making it available to all businesses globally. Iron was designed to look and move like a person because it needs to work and engage with humans in spaces built for humans. So what can this thing do, this robot? Well, it can greet customers. It can introduce products. It can ask questions and answer them. It can take a walk with the customer around the vehicle. It can hand over a bottle of water. It can open the door and explain the inside of it. So XPeng plans to deploy about 1,000 robots across the stores, offices and factories. And more and more of this will happen in 2027. So what can it do? Well, again, it greets customers, talks about the product that it's trying to sell, open the door for you. I think I know a name for something else that can do that. It's called a human. Elon Musk says that he believes within a few years, this is an interesting story with somewhat of a twist. Elon Musk says within a few years, AI will exceed human intelligence. And there could be as many as 1 billion humanoid robots in an AI-aged, fuel-aged of abundance that will make cash meaningless. Okay, so I figure that Elon Musk is privy to a lot more info than you and I. So now he's talking about AI that will overtake human beings and cash will be meaningless. Why would you throw cash into that equation? If you're talking about robots, why bring in the cash bit as well? Am I just being paranoid or looking for a conspiracy here? Probably. But he went on to say, there won't be anything AI won't be able to do, right? Better than humans, apart from, of course, being humans. I think AI might exceed the sum of human intelligence in about 5 years. So here's what he's saying. AI will exceed the sum of human intelligence in 5 years. So basically, we're making something smarter than us, which in 5 years' time will exist. He says the most likely outcome is an age of amazing abundance where anyone can have anything they can think of. He says this might sound preposterous. And of course, there are things that might derail this. This is Elon Musk speaking. What could derail the human beings taking over all of our jobs and everything, Elon? Well, he says a massive global thermonuclear war. Oh, that, right. He says, but assuming there is no World War III, I think we're heading for an age of amazing abundance. So this is a message of optimism and excitement about the future. Except, of course, if you don't have $1 trillion and a robot takes your job. However, let's get to the upside of this. There are some good AI stories for you that they're now creating a voice box for people who can't talk. And they're doing it basically in, I believe, in Australia, an Australian doctor in Brisbane. And they found this thing called Laronix. Basically, how this works is the technology clones a person's original voice from a short recording for people who have lost their voice. It could give them a natural voice, but it isn't their voice. So, basically they read 10 seconds of any voice loss patient's voice and they create a voice for them. But it's got to be a voice too that, you know, the family loved ones can recognize. Gives people who have lost their voice a voice back. Well, I tell you right now, if you had the chance to do this, what I'd be doing is I'd be wanting John Law's voice. Yeah, if you could just swap me in. In fact, hey, look, if the technology is available, right? What can we do with this? Well, I'd like to sound like John Law's, please. Can you give me a big, deep, resonant voice? But no, the upside is it's really good. I mean, it basically means that people who may have lost their voices can get a new voice. But it also means down the track, technology will allow us to speak in different languages and different accents and different vocal styles. Who knows? Maybe we'll be able to sing like Madonna or Beyonce or Tom Jones. Take your pick. And again, we'll get to the stage where, well, people are going to be out of work, people that teach foreign languages. Nonetheless, you'll be able to whack in the old voice box, go to Japan, speak fluent Japanese, just like that. So there are upsides. And here's another one for you. This is the latest in tongue technology.
3: You swipe through your phone with your tongue? 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
4: For me, Augmental started when I was 5 years old. I started stuttering, so a keyboard and a mouse were ways for me to overcome my limitations. I became obsessed with input devices and computers. And I also gain empathy. We're all different. We don't choose how we're born. We shouldn't let how we're born define what we can do.
2: So the idea I like about this, by the way, is that if you are in a position where you can't move, for example, you can use this tongue technology, which I think is absolutely fantastic. Put it in the mouth, you know, and you can, you know, do all kinds of things with it. So there are upsides and downsides of the technology. It's just such a shame that we have to, you know, largely go and make ourselves obsolete in order to get this technology happening. And Mark says, the beast is given power and comes to life. Well, you know, what happens when it starts to become sentient? Or you know what? If it becomes sentient, That's probably not a bad thing, as long as the human emotions it takes on are good emotions. But what they did is they wanted to teach these computers and AI all kinds of human aspects. So they also taught it about, you know, jealousy and anger and all this. See, you don't need to know that. So now the computer's actually capable of jealousy and revenge and anger and things like that. Where it's going to end, I have no idea. But

0: that's not plugged into the internet, right? And then get onto the internet and it's in the internet. Then what about if that AI decides to turn the internet off? Think about how reliant we are on the internet for so many things. What about if it goes, well, you know what? I don't want you having this. Where were we at then? I'll tell you where. No videos of cats playing the piano. All right, 26 to 4. Let's get some music after this.
1: 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Talk about bad timing. As Liberal Party operatives are grilled before the Independent Commission Against Corruption, the Liberal leader Kelly Sloan is live in our studio.
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0: 23 minutes to 4. Hello, Kevin. Talking about a nice coffee with cream, it relaxes me. I'm one of the few that coffee has the reverse effect. And besides being English, I'm a tea drinker. Just further to talking to Russell about drinking coffee. Some people, I can't believe some people work shift work and don't drink coffee. I think, aren't you like that Scottish Graham? I don't think he drinks coffee, do you? No. How you get through these hours without coffee is absolutely beyond me. I don't know how they do it, but I take my hat off to you, of course, for that. Getting back to the AI, got a few people wanting to talk about AI, including Andy, who says, have we learnt nothing from Skynet and Cyberdyne? Well, I think that we've learned, but it's too late now. AI is a fallen spirit. That one came in from Mark as well. And I've got a couple, in fact, here that came through. Let me just find some more. We're building the perfect body for AI. We're building the thing that wants to rule us is exactly the point that I'm going to try and make too, right? And also Marie says, this whole AI thing scares the hell out of me as well. And Mick says, where will we be with AI in a year's time? We won't be. AI, aka Skynet, will have wiped out 95% of humanity by then.

0: but again, I keep an eye on these things because I just see the advances in AI. And, you know, we have people like Elon Musk and all of these companies replacing human beings with humanoid robots. To what end? Why? Why would you do that? And I understand that that's technology, and technology is the advance of, of humanity. And, nature abhors a vacuum. So as a result, it has to find, when we have a vacuum, it has to find, the gap and fill the gap. And not just nature that abhors a vacuum, but humanity and society abhor a vacuum as well. So constantly we have to fill these vacuums. But to the detriment of us, surely. So there's nothing I see on the internet now that I believe is real. You know, even Aussie Frank was saying to me, did you see the video of Donald Trump falling over? I said, it's not real, mate. I automatically now assume that it's not real before I know it's real. I automatically assume that anything I see now on the internet is not real. And just further to that story I was telling you about, here's what happened on Friday in America. And millions of users unable to access online services, a whole range of services, including Apple Pay, DoorDash, Reddit, Hulu, all of these, according to Down Detector, which monitors online outages, said that the connectivity problems by Amazon's web services announced the issue about 9 a.m. in America. That was last week, 9 o'clock in the morning. So this affected all kinds of things. And again, I go back to our reliance on technology and our reliance on things that we have absolutely no control of. We're handing the reliance of those things over to the very thing that can turn them off, and we can't turn them back on. I don't know. I'll tell you who might have an idea what we're going to do, and that'd be Nicholas. How are you? Nicholas! Where's he gone? Oh, he's over the other side of the house again. Let's see what we can pick up from Nicholas wandering over to the other side of the house.
1: Hello.
0: There you are. We were talking about you.
1: I was just preparing an early morning sandwich. So
0: you were doing? Okay. Well, we never know. We hear you off in the background, and we often come up to our own conclusions as to what you're doing.
1: I was faithfully listening, and I heard the opening tune, so I rushed to the phone. So
0: no, it's good. There you are. Well, it's your intro music.
1: This whole debate over AI and creativity, first of all, let me state my belief in that you can never replace human ingenuity and complexity with something that is essentially part of a computer-generated machine. I think you really hit the ball there when you're commenting on these humanoid robots that are used in an educational institution in the United States.
0: Mm.
1: And you said, well, look, they're spending hundreds of thousands of dollars on something that tries to mimic a human, and we have humans already.
0: That's my point.
1: That's a very good point that you made there.
0: And do you know why they make them to look like human beings?
1: Because we relate more to the human element.
0: That's right. And essentially, what they are is a toaster. But because your toaster doesn't look visually androgynous and attractive, you don't consider the toaster to be a human being or a humanoid, because your brain says to you, no, it's a toaster. But if it looks like a human being and it acts like a human being, then your brain goes eventually, well, it must be.
1: Yes, how confusing. You know, this brings up a memory of the Vinnie Barbarino character in Welcome Back, Kotter.
0: I can't even imagine how you're going to draw these two comparisons. All ears now.
1: Well, look, Barbarino character, the Italian-American played by, what's his name?
0: John Travolta.
1: John Travolta, in this 70s comedy, Welcome Back, Kotter. And he used to, every now and again, when he became confused about something and couldn't make a decision or had a moral dilemma, I'm so confused, that sort of characterization of him in a grand dilemma. And that's really,

0: In some ways, we're returning back to an age where we're being confronted with something that is an artificial creation, and encouraged to think of it as being human or human-like.
1: Mm.
0: And really, I think we ought to step back and just take a more critical look at things and not be so sucked in by the PR merchants.
1: We can't help it because we don't know what's real and what isn't. Can I just very, very quickly change the subject, kind of, because I also want to tell you that I want to continue with this, but you mentioned the strangest things keep happening to me, right? And what's the word where you have the coincidences all the time? It's not synergy. Is it syncopation? Is that the word I'm thinking of?
0: There is another word for it.
1: Yeah, yeah, okay. You know where I'm at. Do you know what?
0: Yeah.
1: This keeps happening to me, Nicholas, over and over and over. Like somebody will say something. This happened last week on the radio. And then somebody will text exactly the same thing that somebody's saying. That happened twice last week. Do you know what I was talking about yesterday to somebody?
0: Talking about quite a number of things.
1: I was on the phone to someone.
0: Yesterday, you mean in terms of...
1: yesterday during the day. I was on the phone to someone, and do you know what they mentioned to me? Welcome back, Cotter.
0: Really?
1: Yes.
0: Oh, that's serendipity, happening. Isn't it?
1: Serendipity. And it's happening over and over to me, and I don't know why. That's really weird, isn't it?
0: Yeah, it could be just pure coincidence. I mean,
1: three times.
0: There's so much that you can draw on from pop culture and
1: history. What are the chances of somebody talking about Welcome Back, Cotter, you know, 2 days within 12 hours of each other?
0: Well, that's an interesting thought.
1: Let's talk about that later. So here's another thing for you. AI companies are buying antique books. They're ingesting their contents to train models, then destroying the antique books at an incredible scale. Okay, Fahrenheit. This is a true story. Fahrenheit 451, I say, right? So
0: that's quite alarming, actually.
1: It is, right?
0: Because why destroy the original source, the paper source? That's quite alarming.
1: Anthropic are using a hydraulic-powered cutting machine to neatly remove the pages of books it procured from book resellers, then scanning them using industrial-grade imaging equipment. So it's ripping off the authors to train AI. But doesn't this mean then, if you read, again, this is how my, you know, mind works, doesn't this mean that if you read a Kindle, that you may not be reading the original version of the story, or the AI might change the narrative of Catcher in the Rye to Kill a Mockingbird, Gone with the Wind, to suit its own narrative?
0: So there could be subtle shifts in the meaning that you may not be aware of if you haven't read the original text.
1: Not even subtle. Maybe really... And also... Medical books, also mechanical books, also how-to books. It may change the whole direction of it.
0: Which is why I think it's important to keep up the tradition of the Grand Library in England, where they try and keep a copy of every possible publication ever released.
1: Mm.
0: In physical form.
1: It's concerning, isn't it? It's just, you know, straight out of Fahrenheit 451.
0: There are similar themes there, and I think we're going through a period in which a whole new generation already is not familiar with acquiring, say, a classic text through the paper version or reading it through a book, but finding out about it through electronic means. And that electronic version is not necessarily the version that was originally intended
1: exactly
0: by the author.
1: Exactly my point. How do you know if you've got a Kindle? It's not like a book where you can't just change the words. Do you want one more scary AI thing before I let you go?
0: Okay.
1: You like this. People now have the ability through AI to record every conversation they're having, which then will, you know, dictate it, which is a great idea. But now people are using their phones without you realizing it, and they're, you know, basically recording every conversation that they're having. So anything...
0: is every conversation worth recording? That's the point.
1: Well, you know, and, but is it admissible in court? If, for example, if somebody says, hang on, I've recorded this person saying that, and here's the actual script.
0: I would say under some circumstances that would be inadmissible.
1: Would it though?
0: The court would not have had the chance to examine the validity of that recording or document. You can't just, you know, pull a rabbit out of a hat and present it as evidence, so to speak, in a court of law.
1: No, good point. But would you want to know if somebody's recording your conversation?
0: It wouldn't really matter to me, but I've got enough of an ego to say that I like the sound of my own voice.
1: Well, that's fine. By the way,
0: that's strange, you know, because when I started, my first time ever in the media was when I took up some voluntary work for 2RPH back in the 80s.
1: Yeah.
0: And I happened to set up a recording on tape, and I played back the tape and I hated my voice. I thought, what? It sounded so different from the way that I heard it in live speaking. So, and when I played it back, that particular broadcast, I thought, that voice, I've got to change it. I've got to do something to it.
1: Welcome to my world. Sure. Don't worry about that. You know, I hear my voice.
0: You had the same experience yourself.
1: All the time I hear it and I go, oh, that's not my voice. Surely I don't sound like that. Mick has a really important question before I let you go. What kind of sandwich did you make?
0: Okay, I had a rissole, which I put between two slices of bread with some mayonnaise and some sauce.
1: There you go.
0: Very, very, very pedestrian, very much I'm hungry, I need something to eat approach.
1: When you're hungry and you want something to eat, you get 2-minute noodles and you add some Vegemite and stir it up. Anyway, that answers that question, Mick. Careful what you ask.
0: Okay. By the way, that was a very interesting call by your caller, Anna. I found her very intelligent and very probing.
1: Well, okay. You had to put probing in there, didn't you? You just couldn't keep
0: it. Well, I mean, it's in terms of her intellectual inquiry.
1: I knew what you meant. I'm going to go because I'm getting told off by Scottish Graham. I'll have a chat with you later on this week, buddy. 10 to 4.
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14: Gonna have a look at the front page of the newspapers for you in just a minute. 6 to 4. On the email, Mark says, hey Phil, that dream you had where you're floating down the stairs is a warning from God about the direction of your soul. Turn around. Time is running down. Well, actually, I didn't think of it that way, but I did think it was very strange that, you know, I had this very bizarre dream where I floated downstairs. And then I looked on the internet, and other people have had that dream too. And it actually has nothing to do with a message from God. I think deep down, what it means is, especially with all this sort of, you know, stuff that's happening. What was the word that Nicholas used? It wasn't simpatico, was it? Synergy? Anyway, with all these things that are happening, all these coincidences that are happening, I mean, I think the logical conclusion is obvious that I am, in fact, the chosen one. Jerry says, what was he had? What was it that he was eating? It was a rissole sandwich. But I can see how you got confused. Hello, Mark. If that courtroom and judge is AI and you have that recording, then you appear in court for sentencing only. a couple of other people said, you know, in terms of recording people's conversations, the covert recording is illegal. People shouldn't be doing this. I wouldn't want to have a situation where someone's recording my conversation without me knowing it. It's illegal to record someone without their knowledge, and thus the recording would be ruled inadmissible in court, says Hamish. Yeah, but I just don't want them to play it to somebody else. Because there's this device you put on your phone, records all your conversations, writes out the transcript. What about if I'm backstabbing someone or bitching about someone at work? I don't want Francis to know what I'm saying about him. This one from Chris says, it sounds straight out of 1984, Orwell. Well, Orwell came up with that. One of the things was newspeak. Do you remember that? And that we've got already at the moment in terms of, in terms of text recording. By the way, Aussie Frank says, don't worry, I already know what you're saying about me. And Joe says, also last week, the 000, that caused the trains to stop. Don't forget about that. And one more here. Don't tell Albo about this. In 5 years' time, robots will be walking among us, and the next thing, we'll have to have them in our spare bedrooms. Marie, that's very good.
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14: 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Yes, the word I was looking for is synchronicity. 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
22: Hello, I'm Nelson Scott. The federal government has announced plans to build Australia's first new oil refinery since the 1960s. Labor will commit $4 million towards a feasibility study into constructing a refinery in Western Australia. The government says it would help reduce our reliance on foreign fuel imports, which has been exposed by the Middle East conflict. Australians who didn't receive Monday's AusAlert tests are being advised it could be due to incompatible hardware, outdated software or cell tower issues. The broadcast was successfully delivered by 94% of cell towers across the country. Emergency Management Minister Christy McBain says there's no need to report not getting the alert, but feedback is welcome.
23: So we'll continue to work with our telco partners as well as device manufacturers on a range of the feedback that will come in from this test. NEMA is also taking feedback from constituents, so you can jump on the AusAlert website and provide feedback directly to us from there.
22: A New South Wales corruption inquiry has heard a property developer claiming to have influence over the state government. The ICAC is investigating claims Liberal Party members breached donation laws. It's heard developer John Nassif sought to use a former Premier's brother to influence government decisions. Victorian Premier Jacinta Allen's deputy Ben Carroll says he'll put his hand up to become the next Labor leader. It comes after a delegation of Labor MPs met with the Premier to urge her to resign. They say she's lost the majority support of caucus. One Nation leader Pauline Hanson has flagged going to the High Court after failing to overturn a decision she racially vilified Greens Senator Maureen Faruqi on social media. The federal court has rejected her appeal. Senator Hanson says she's disappointed.
24: My legal team and I will now closely review the decision in the coming days with a view to commencing an appeal in the High Court of Australia. This has never been, nor ever should be, the Australian way. We all need to have the courage and the freedom to say what we think on issues that are important to us all.
22: A New South Wales man's been fined $31,000 for trying to smuggle lizards out of Western Australia. Nicholas Thomas Havard posted the animals from WA in 2023. A court's heard the 28-year-old man exposed them to cruel and inhumane treatment. Four died and 51 had to be put down. We're being encouraged to sign up in the nation's organ and tissue donation register as part of Donate Life Week. Just over 1,000 Australians received a life-saving organ transplant in 2025. Spokesperson Lucinda Barry says there are around 2,000 people now on a wait list.
0: And without that transplant, those people will pass away. So organ donation only happens if somebody can't survive. But what we do have is that real chance to not have another family go through that and give them the gift of life.
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22: Australia has claimed its 18th gold at the Commonwealth Games, with Kate McDonald winning the uneven bars gymnastics. The 25-year-old scored an impressive 14.333 in a routine that was technically difficult but perfectly executed. McDonald's victory has been a long time coming.
1: Kate McDonald, it's finally the dream has come true. After missing out in Birmingham, she is the Commonwealth Games uneven bars champion.
22: That's audio thanks to Channel 7. The AFL is locked in state of origin for the next 3 years, but Victoria has been benched for 2027. In the NRL, the Titans are celebrating back-to-back wins for the first time this year, following yesterday's 20-point victory over the Dragons.
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13: 95488. 2GB weather. 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
22: Around the country. Canberra, morning frost before becoming partly cloudy, a top of 14 degrees. Melbourne, showers increasing in 17. Sydney, sunny and a top of 21 degrees. Brisbane, showers in 22. Perth, partly cloudy and a top of 18 degrees. Adelaide, showers in 15. Hobart, showers increasing and a top of 16 degrees. Darwin, sunny and 31.
14: 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It's Tuesday morning.
32: This is a new day. Everything bursting with hope. 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
14: A little warmer than usual this morning? It's hard to tell, isn't it?
5: And they've stopped giving me the feels-like temperature, so I have to go with what basically it says on the phone. And I would prefer the feels-like temperature, because I see that as a far more accurate gauge as to what the temperature actually is. Morning, Mark, how are you? Mark says, I got a question for you on the text. Why does AI need to drink fresh water? It wants to take all of our water. I've had no one explain why they need fresh water, because salt water, they could use that on power stations. Would the salt water, though, wouldn't that be bad for the equipment? Wouldn't that rust through it? I don't know, Mark. I don't know the answer to that. All I do know, though, is that it does take a tremendous amount of water, and people are concerned. Another one here from Chris. Why build an oil refinery so far away from the East Coast, where most of the fuel is consumed? Surely this will add to huge transport costs. Good point. All right, coming up to 8 minutes past four. 131873 is the phone number, and the text is 0460 873 873. Let's get to the front page of the papers, starting off with The Australian, and they're reporting Anthony Albanese is moving to shore up petrol security by investing a large-scale oil refinery in Western Australia, as Jim Chalmers warns of severe consequences for inflation and economic growth after Treasury confirmed that Australians faced higher petrol prices. And, yeah, we should keep an eye on how those petrol prices look. In fact, looking over my shoulder at the piece of paper that's over there, it says to me that they are up by what looks like 10 cents a litre today. I'll give you more details about that a bit later on. Let's get to the Sydney Morning Herald. A secret briefing to Victorian Premier Jacinda Allen reveals her most senior advisers sought to warn her in writing in June 2023 that the big build she was overseeing as minister was being taken over by a lawless CFMEU that could be used to cause blowouts and bikies and criminals who'd reportedly infiltrated taxpayer-funded projects. That's your Sydney Morning Herald. And also there's another story about the Libs' secret $2 million deal. That also on the front of the Sydney Morning Herald. Going to the Adelaide Advertiser, Gawler Hospital doctors are being bullied by nurses and undermined by management, a union report has alleged. As well, it's claimed junior doctors are assigned to up to 50 patients at a time. Doctors allege some nurses had engaged in bullying, harassment and disrespectful behaviours. Despite formal complaints, SafeWork South Australia found no legislative breaches. That's your front page of the Adelaide Advertiser. Civil War is the headline of the Herald Sun. Leadership showdown. Labor tears itself apart as Premier Jacinda Allen and the Deputy Ben Carroll face off for the bitter vote. Allen's slow slide to political catastrophe. You don't really need to run up against Labor, do you, in Victoria? They're just running up against themselves. The other story on the front page of the Herald Sun is that inflation has not yet peaked and could get as high as 7% by the end of the year in a worst-case scenario that could materialise as the global oil market is pushed to the brink. That's your Herald Sun. Getting to the front page of the Daily Telegraph. As the rest of the world burns more coal than ever before, Australia's on the brink of turning its back on one of its biggest export industries. Demand is surging as countries across Asia continue building and operating coal-fired power stations, while coal-powered generation in Australia continues to decline. Wow, that's an amazing story, isn't it? Front page of The Age has this. Getting back to Jacinda Allen, the Premier, a secret briefing to the Premier Jacinda Allen reveals her most senior advisers sought to warn her in writing in June 2023 that the big build she was overseeing as minister was being taken up by the lawless CFMEU. It looks like it, with the risk of repeating the same story there twice, there's not really anything else I can tell you about the front page of The Age. That's the main story there. So let's go to the Courier-Mail. The head of the Sunshine Coast's public health system has warned that they have closely managed patient demands as the latest budget unusually includes no extra funds for growth. Sunshine Coast Hospital and Health Chief Executive Peter Gillies used an all-staff town hall to warn that the budget situation facing the organisation was grim. And the other one there is Jim Loses the War on Inflation, front page of your Courier Mail. Let's get to one more, and that's the Financial Review. And this is a story about Anthony Albanese launching plans for a new oil refinery in Western Australia on Tuesday in recognition of the fragility of liquid fuel supplies as exposed by Donald Trump's war against Iran. So that's pretty much the newspaper. So I can't really find anything else there. Largely kind of non-news kind of day. We haven't even got to the villain of the week yet, which for my standing would have to be the text service, which didn't work yesterday. Did you get one? Because I didn't get one. Aussie Frank, the producer, didn't get one. I spoke to a few people. So I was listening to a news bulletin, which they spoke to a couple of people on the street. A couple of fellows were walking along and they said, did you get the text alarm? And they said, no, we didn't get it either. So I wonder what the actual statistics of this are. And I'm sure we'll find that out later today in terms of this text alarm that went off, because it didn't go off to a lot of people. For no rhyme nor reason, doesn't seem to be sort of technically aligned to any particular phone or supplier. So that's a story that we'll have to look at later on in the day on this here radio station. And I think it might be too early, but at this stage, the villain of the week will be the texts that didn't work. Coming up to 14 minutes past four. Hello, George. I work in data centers and they can use seawater, but it's highly corrosive, especially when some of the pumps through the very technical equipment can't manage the salt deposits that get left behind. Well, that's what I thought, George. That's exactly what I thought would be the issue, the corrosive nature of the seawater. George says fresh water is better at transferring heat as well as cooling down again. Usually salt water requires a bit more energy to cool and a few more systems and pumps and more maintenance as well. Be interesting to know. I'll have to get you to ring up one morning, George, and tell us how much water it actually requires on a daily basis to keep these data centers up and running there too. And hello, Jimmy. Just got your text there, mate. Nice to hear from you. Thank you so much. Okay, how about this? We know about how difficult it is around the Strait of Hormuz at the moment and how vulnerable it makes the world. But what about Australia? How vulnerable are we to attacks on shipping in, for example, the Indian Ocean? Well, I can tell you the answer to that because they've done some research at the La Trobe Centre for Global Security, and I'll tell you what their results in the research of the war games had right after this, a 4:15.
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5: 18 minutes past four. Well, Michelle just texted me from Manly. She said the text didn't reach Manly either. I feel assured that I'll be well informed in an emergency. Well, I don't know who, you know, are the chosen ones and who aren't, because I spoke to Sam, my wife, about that, and she said, well, I'm one of the chosen ones because I got the text alert, so I get to go in the bunker. And I said, that's a bit presumptuous because I didn't get the text. So maybe I'm one of the chosen ones who gets to go in the bumper. When it turned to 2 o'clock yesterday afternoon, I was at the gym beforehand, and because the gym I go to doesn't have any phone reception, I thought, right, I'm going to go upstairs to above ground so I can get this text at 2, so I can, you know, basically know what the zeitgeist is so I can talk about it on the radio. And I thought what I must have done was, because my phone was on flight, because it doesn't get any reception down in the gym, it's underground, I thought I must have somehow stuffed it up. Because I stood there outside the front of a cafeteria when it got to 2, and I thought, let's see what happens here and how also the people inside the cafeteria will react. I wanted to see how many people suddenly jumped because they had no idea that this was coming, and how many other people looked at their phone a little bit bemused and what have you. But I was distracted by the fact that I didn't get the text. I heard it go off in the cafeteria and I looked up, but I was too busy looking at my phone going, bloody hell, I haven't turned it off flight mode, so that's why I haven't got this text. But lo and behold, no, everything was fine. I just didn't get it. And I haven't got an old phone, and I'm on Telstra. So I immediately rang Aussie Frank and I said, mate, did you get your one? And he went, no. And then I rang Sam at work and I said, did everybody get the text where you are at work? And she said, yes, everyone. So then I texted Clinton Maynard and I said, mate, did you get a lot of people around the office that had the text? And he said, well, some people got it and other people didn't get it. I thought, well, that was curious, wasn't it? So I got a few texts about this from other people who didn't get it throughout the morning. And again, you know, in the defense of the test, it was a test. So a test means you may not necessarily get it right, but I was really surprised by the amount of people that didn't actually get that text, and I'll be interested to see the statistics of that later on today, too. Anthony says, hey, Phil, here's an idea. The old coal-fired power stations would be perfect for data centers because they use a lot of water. But they didn't think of that, Anthony. They should have asked you. Hello, Mitch. I wanted to know where the Greenies anti-oil are now against Albo. I bet they'd stay silent if this was Liberal doing, as it would be hell to pay there. That was Mitch who sent that through on the text, and the text number 0460-873-873-421. So we know how vulnerable we are with oil in the Hormuz Strait. That's been made bloody, bleedingly obvious to all of us at the moment. However, how vulnerable do you think Australia would be on attacks to shipping in the Indian Ocean? Because we do have these really, we've got a lot more borders than a lot of other countries, a lot more. So I had a chat to Rebecca Stratting, who's a director at the La Trobe Centre for Global Security and a professor of international relations at the La Trobe University, because they did some war games to find out how vulnerable Australia was. And I wanted to find out how the research went.
1: Yeah, thank you so much for having me. There was quite a number of interesting findings for Australia. I mean, the first is just to underscore how important the Indian Ocean is to Australia. I mean, I don't think that we often think about it, particularly those who live on the East Coast, but Australia has the world's longest Indian Ocean coastline, and around 60% of trade goes through Western Australian ports, and we are the fifth largest trading nation in the world. About 99% of our trade by volume comes via the sea. So this makes the Indian Ocean incredibly important. And what we found was that in certain conditions, just one single successful attack can disrupt trade because these attacks can become like a deterrent on shipping. Insurance companies increase their war risk premiums. Shippers become less confident in putting ships out to sea. So just this one successful attack can really put a dampener on shipping, which creates really big problems for Australia.
5: Unlike the Strait of Hormuz, we've got a lot of coastline. So if there was to be an incident that would strangle our shipping, is there any one location where we are the most vulnerable?
1: Yeah, I mean, across the Indian Ocean, we tend to think about the critical strategic choke points, and the Strait of Hormuz is one because it's kind of easy to disrupt. Iran is a middle-sized power in the global system, and it's been able to quite effectively disrupt trade in that choke point. The other one for the Indian Ocean side is the Strait of Malacca. This is a significant trading route choke point in Asia for Australia, but also for Australia's Asian partners. So these are the two kind of main choke points that we think about. But what our game demonstrated is that in the broader Indian Ocean region, things can happen where there might be an attack on shipping within the Indian Ocean region that can then have this deterrent effect on shipping. So it's not just the choke points that we need to be worried about, and it's not just thinking about these sort of specific areas, but it's thinking about how do we sort of guarantee good order at sea generally, but also in these really important vital areas such as the Indian Ocean.
5: So you conducted a two-day war game with the simulation, and I believe you used military and authorities from around the world. Which countries were represented?
1: We had participants for the game. They were former military and senior defence officials from Australia, Japan, India, and the United States.
5: And so who was the primary agent provocateur here that you were using these examples against?
1: Well, we had four game players, if you like. So the participants all adopted roles, and the two scenarios that we developed had four teams. So we had the United States, Australia, India and China were the game players, and the controllers were the people like myself who devised the game. They were kind of running the game. And so what was quite interesting was you have these very senior former defence and military officials who know what it's like to be in a crisis situation, who, you know, they've been at the coalface before. They know how things work. They know how authorities are delegated, what kind of communications options they have. And so in playing the game, they're able to explain to us as the researchers what they can and can't do. And they're able to justify the decisions that they make. And I think for me, one of the most surprising elements of this was that the participants who played China were able to demonstrate to us how effective China is in terms of information and influence operations. And so I came out of the 2 days really thinking that one of the most important things that we need to understand is how important information is, and this is at the soft end of security but also at the harder end of security, and how important things like influence and persuasion are for Australia's security and for global security more generally.
5: Do you think our government are aware of how vulnerable we are?
1: I think there is a strong understanding. I mean, this was a research grant that was awarded by the Department of Defence, so if they weren't aware, we probably would wouldn't have received the funding to be able to do this research. But what the war games sort of simulations allow us to do is to pinpoint these critical areas of vulnerability. And some of these include things like communications, like how effectively can the three partner countries, being the United States, India and Australia, how effectively are they able to cooperate when crisis breaks out? So the thing about these three countries is that they have been deepening their Indian Ocean cooperation, but it's not always easy to replicate this cooperation when it's wartime. So one of the recommendations that we make is that these countries need to develop more of a routine interaction, routine cooperation, routine systems of communication so that when war breaks out, they're not improvising on the fly. And so these are some of the kind of key things, the details around the operational aspects that this game is able to bring to light.
5: So we've got both the 2024 National Defence Strategy and the 2026 National Defence Strategy in place. With these simulations, did they align with what the strategies are that we've already got in place, or did we find some gaps?
1: The games are really about how to operationalize those strategies, like at the very sort of operational level, what are the gaps that Australia and its partners need to fill now during peacetime so that they're not scrambling trying to do this when crisis breaks out. So it's less about the broader overarching strategy and more about how these countries can operationalize that strategy during crisis. And I think one of the important things to note here, and that this is really important for Australia, is that one of our key findings is just how, I would say, how uncomfortably reliant Australia is on the United States in the Indian Ocean region. And I think we've always accepted a level of dependence on the United States military, on material, on intelligence, on a range of capabilities. But what we're seeing at the same time is that the US strategy might be shifting. You know, we see the Indo-Pacific Command has now shifted back to Pacific Command. And we see that the Secretary of War, Pete Hegseth in Shangri-La, was not talking about an Indo-Pacific strategy, was talking about a Pacific strategy. So I would say that we should be less worried about our own strategic settings, more worried about the strategic settings of the United States and what they then mean for our strategy.
5: The research project was called Enhancing Military Cooperation in the Indian Ocean. Appreciate your time. Thank you so much.
1: Thank you so much.
5: Rebecca Stratting there, Director of the La Trobe Centre for Global Security and the Professor of International Relations at the La Trobe University, with the research showing how vulnerable Australia would be to attacks on shipping on the Indian Ocean, which is a lot of ground, or water as it turns out, that has to be protected as well, far more than a lot of other countries would have to deal with. And that puts us in a unique situation, doesn't it? 4:30, quick text here from Les. Hey, Phil, large data centres don't need water. Using water is a lazy way of cooling and unnecessary. Is that right? Says the Labor, Albanese government's out of their league regarding the AI and data centres. For example, the Nova data centres operate large facilities and climates like Utah and Arizona using zero water. Right. So the more I learn, the less I learn, to be honest, Les. How it works is they rely entirely on massive high-efficiency fan systems that pull in ambient outside air when it's cool. So it's kind of like air cooling then, isn't it? Or free cooling, as you say. And then they switch to standard refrigerant-based mechanical chillers like a giant household air conditioner when it gets hot. Okay. Les, where were you when they built this thing? Let's get to the newsrooms.
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5: Firstly, starting at the newsroom in Sydney on 2GB, good morning, Dusty Fitzpatrick.
3: Good morning, Phil. A New South Wales corruption inquiry has heard tapes of a property developer claiming to have influence over the former state government. Hearings for the ICAC investigation into claims Liberal Party members breached donation laws continues today. A Sydney man caught operating illegal taxi rides and touting for airport passengers has been fined over $32,000. Omar Alafouri has been convicted of breaching laws governing the taxi and rideshare industry. And two-thirds of surveyed nurses and midwives in New South Wales say they often consider leaving the industry. A new report has also found almost half have already started looking for alternative work. Thanks, Phil. That's the latest from Sydney.
5: Thank you. And let's go to Brisbane. Chloe Affleck, good morning in the 4BC newsroom.
4: Good morning. Heavily armed police have stormed a home in Brisbane's north side. The Banyur Street was thrown into lockdown around 5:30 yesterday while officers executed a search warrant. A small quantity of illicit drugs were located. No persons have been arrested. Work has begun on a 15-megalitre reservoir in Moreton Bay. It's part of the Pine Valley Water Supply Project, supporting more than 100,000 future residents through Caboolture West, Morayfield and Narangba. And Mangs Road in Sunnybank has been named as Brisbane's number one crash hotspot, according to the latest AAMI data. And that's the latest from Brisbane.
5: Thank you, Chloe. We'll get to the 2GB and 4BC newsrooms with a full update in 27 minutes' time, which makes it 4:33.
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5: And to the tennis, where Cruz Hewitt, the son of the legend Leighton Hewitt, is one match away from settling up an unlikely All-Australian matchup. 17-year-old Cruz breezed through the qualifying rounds of the Washington Open thanks to two retirements. I've often thought about this, how the genes work. Sorry, just to move away from the sport for one sec, but kind of. Isn't it amazing how you're like, you know, your parents might have tennis genes, so as a result, you're good at tennis. I've always wondered how that transferred. That somehow your gene that you picked up from

0: to release 16 million mosquitoes into the air. And do you know who wants to do it? Google. How does that work? We'll find out next.
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0: 23 minutes to 5. Hello, Jerry. Jerry says on the text, Phil, the people who haven't been cancelled received the text. Others should await the order to attend their cancellation ritual. Jerry, I think you've been watching too many Stanley Kubrick films, to be honest. Maybe Eyes Wide Shut being one. Another one that came in from Steve says, Albo, can he be put before a Senate inquiry regarding the meal with the Chinese benefactor? We've been talking about that all night, Steve, if you've just joined us. And my point was, and I'm still, this is to the point of, you know, incredulity. He's got, the Prime Minister's got all of these advisers, 50 advisers, and yet he keeps stumbling into these situations where he finds himself the headline for the wrong reasons. And that dinner being one of them, and the other, of course, being the now infamous podcast, the Shag Kylie Minogue podcast. And do you remember when he was at the Pacific Island Forum in the Solomon Islands, and he wore the wrong shirt, and then he walked off the plane in the Joy Division shirt? And I just, again, I cannot believe for somebody that has so many advisors that, as we came to the conclusion, well, we came to the perhaps opinion that he's either ignoring his advisors' advice through hubris, or people aren't advising him And I'm not sure which is worse. Because surely if you're an advisor to the Prime Minister and, you know, your boss is about to go on a podcast where you know, because you've done some research, that they're going to come up with the option of shag Kylie Minogue, you would go, look,

0: Listen, it's probably in your best interest, Prime Minister, not to go on that podcast. Or if you've got all of the people wearing the Pacific Island Forum ceremonial shirts and you walk out in the wrong shirt, at some stage somebody must have gone, no, boss, you're wearing the wrong shirt. Quickly put the right shirt on. And the same thing with the dinner. Surely, you know, somebody would do a background check, right? And they'd go, okay, well, listen, here's who's going to be at this dinner. Probably an idea that you don't go. So I don't know whether it is hubris, as I said, and I'm sure that you probably think it's, you know, perhaps arrogance that you don't have to listen to your advisers, or the advisers just aren't doing their homework. The Prime Minister was questioned on the ABC about turning up to this dinner.
1: I want to ask you, PM, about the reports in the Nine newspapers over recent days about a private fundraising dinner. Firstly, did you attend a dinner at the home of Felix Lee in Point Piper?
2: Oh, look, I attend lots of functions.
1: What about this one?
2: I attend lots of functions in lots of places, including last night right here.
1: What about this dinner in Point Piper?
2: I attend lots of functions in lots of places.
1: Why don't you want to answer that?
2: Well, I do. You've just said that that occurred. You know, that's fine. I attend lots of dinners in lots of places, and I don't talk about private dinners. I've held a number this week here in Adelaide as well.
1: Lots of fundraising. This one, the concern is that his father is accused by the tax office of deceiving authorities about funneling huge sums of money from China to Australia. Is that a concern for you?
2: Well, I'm not aware of those issues.
1: Should you have been aware?
2: He wasn't there. He wasn't there. I attended a dinner last night with 750 people.
1: I'm not asking about that.
2: But they're the facts, David. I attend a lot of meetings, functions with lots of people, and talking about people's relatives, even removed from that.
1: Well, it's where the money's coming from, PM. Is this going to be looked into, whether there's a red flag here?
2: Well, we declare all of our donations in accordance with the rules. We're transparent about it. I do attend a lot of events, and, you know, that is part of the process that occurs engaging with people.
0: See, I said earlier on this evening, I said, well, look, in his defence, which everybody jumped on the text and said, he's what, Phil? Well, I said, in his defence, he's the Prime Minister and he's got a lot more on his plate than we do on a day-to-day basis. You know, we've got his 10 things to do as opposed to his 100 things. To which people said, yeah, but he must be aware of these things. And I said, well, maybe not. That's why you have advisors. But then you go back to the fact that, you know, the advisor says, well, there is going to be, you know, at this particular fundraising dinner, we've got to look at the guest list, and there's a chap called Felix Lee there, who's the son of an alleged tax evader. And there may be an issue here for, you know, donations to the Labour Party. Maybe don't go. Oh, okay, yeah, good idea. Or be aware of it. So when somebody from 730 Report asks you about why you were, you know, there, you've got a decent answer as opposed to, well, I go to a lot of functions and then just keep, you know, repeating that over and over. But Gabe seems to think maybe that's his plan. Do anything to be in the media all the time, which is the old Donald Trump doctrine and playbook, isn't it? That, you know, you just keep the media narrative the whole time. So it's all about you. Well, that works. If you're Donald Trump and you can get up there and, you know, start as you intend to continue, like 2016 when he got up and said, I could shoot anybody on Fifth Avenue and nobody would care. So, you know, you make the most outrageous statement from the beginning and then everywhere you go from there on, you're Teflon. Nothing touches you. It's not working that way. I don't think if that's his, you know, his idea, his agenda, Gabe's. Then that's not working because you said maybe trying to take space away from One Nation. I don't know. What do you think? 131873 or 0460873873. All right, let's move on to mosquitoes. I read this article and I wanted to speak to a professor from the University of Queensland all about this. So Google wants to release 16 million sterile mosquitoes. And I thought, well, where the hell do you even start with this? Why? And why Google? So I spoke to Nigel Beebe, funnily enough, professor at the University of Queensland, to try and get the idea behind this. Why are you doing this in the first place?
3: Now, the male mosquitoes they don't bite, okay? They can't bite. They don't have a biting proboscis. They just take nectar, they swarm, and they chase the females to mate with them. And the idea is that female mosquitoes only mate once. So if you can make that mating bit of a dud, either by being sterile or what we call incompatible, then for the rest of that mosquito's life, for every blood meal she takes and develops her eggs, you know, and then takes another blood meal and develops her eggs, none of them hatch. And if you really release enough of these male mosquitoes that overwhelm the wild mosquitoes that are naturally in the landscape, what you start to do is drive the population down. And if you've ever looked at a male mosquito, it looks a bit different to a female, they have these huge antennae. They're like super radar, and they're really evolved just for finding the females.
0: But what has Google got to do with this? How did they come into this?
3: The tricky thing about the technology is producing lots and lots of mosquitoes, like many, many millions of mosquitoes, and then separating the male mosquitoes from the female mosquitoes. That takes a lot of engineering. And so what Google are very good at doing is developing novel engineering, you know, fixes. They've also employed a couple of very talented mosquito researchers.
0: How do you separate with 16 million male versus female mosquitoes? Obviously, there's not someone doing them individually with tweezers.
3: No, but imagine, you know, you're a very high-level engineering company, and both in computer science and other things. You can mass free millions of mosquitoes, and you use what we call video vision and machine learning to separate the males from the females as they walk down through a tube. You know, I don't even know about mosquitoes, that their larvae are like wrigglers, and they develop into a pupae that looks like a comma, you know, in a sentence. And so you can sieve that, and you can get to about 95% male and female separation at that level. And then you use computer vision and a very fancy seed sorter to separate the males from the females to get to sort of a purity of 1 in 20 million.
0: And so how long does it take to produce 16 million male mosquitoes?
3: Well, okay, they have a very sophisticated system that they developed in the time we were doing field work with them that may be able to do that over about a month, something like that. It depends. Sometimes you have to wind the machine up if you want to increase the efficiency of male-female separation, and that can take a little bit longer. But a mosquito going from an egg to an adult only takes about a week.
0: So the idea is to release the mosquitoes in California and Florida. But we've done something similar in Australia, haven't we, with CSIRO in 2018 with the debug program. How did that go?
3: It worked really well. I ran that program. I know all about it. And at the time, the guys from Google wanted to get into this space of using the male as a biological control, and we were already working on it, and so we came together. You can imagine the resources that, you know, these people have. So it completely turbocharged our project, and we went over to Silicon Valley and convinced them to do a field trial in around the Innisfail region, where we have this mosquito in towns, and the towns are separated by large areas of agricultural land. So there's no movement of mosquitoes in and out of those areas. So it's a beautiful experiment that we ran, and we showed a proof of principle that by releasing these what we call incompatible male mosquitoes, they're kind of sterile, you can get population suppression. And we found out that in one town we nearly got eradication.
0: And what kind of early problems did you run into?
3: We didn't really run into problems. What was really important was to, first of all, select the town. So we had to do surveys, then communicate with the community, the First Nations elders, the local government, the national government for approvals to actually release these mosquitoes. And once we got all those lined up, we could do the release experiment. It took about 2 years to get to that point. And then in 2018, we did the experiment, and then we came back in 2019, and we only released for 20 weeks. And in 2019, two of the three towns that we treated still showed an effect the following year. And so that was really exciting. Anyway, we got to a stage where then the guys from Google said, hey, I think we've learned enough. We'll move on. And so that's what they do. That's business.
0: I'm hoping nothing goes wrong, same as you. But obviously, if this does turn into a film, who would you like to play the role of you?
3: I don't know. Hopefully somebody not too dorky.
0: I'm thinking maybe Jeff Goldblum, if you'd be happy with that.
3: No, I'm not that tall, broad shoulders.
0: Yeah, but you know, you've got to suspend disbelief when it comes to Hollywood.
3: Yeah. But I don't think it'll go into a movie. And the thing about male mosquitoes is that, you know, they go away very quickly. They only live a couple of days at a time. The females can live a couple of weeks, but the males, they just when you release them, they just do what they're evolved to do. They just try to find females to mate with. And in the process of doing that, they burn out.
0: Why are mosquitoes attracted to some people and not others? Because my wife always gets bitten and I don't. What's the difference here?
3: Okay, you know that everybody has a microbiome on the outside of their skin that, you know, breaks down the oils on your skin and makes them volatile and smelly.
0: Right.
3: Everyone has like a different fauna of bugs on their skin, and it makes the signature of smell, and the mosquitoes can detect the differences.
0: Yeah, all right. Well, she's not going to like me to explain that exactly like that. You smell too bad and you're attracted to mosquitoes.
3: Too good, I would say.
0: Oh, too good. Okay. Too good. Oh, in that case, I can get away with that explanation. Great to talk to you. Thank you so much for filling us in on this. It's really exciting.
3: Yeah, you're welcome.
0: So that's Nigel Beebe there, professor at the University of Queensland. Remember, you can hear that first when 6 months down the track we find that the world is overridden by 16 million sterile mosquitoes because one of them actually wasn't sterile. All right, 10 to 5, back with more of your texts and more of the overnight news after this.
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0: 7 minutes to five. Marie says on the text, Phil, note to self, buy lots of air guard tomorrow, just in case. Well, that's why I'm here, Marie, to serve a purpose. So you can hear it here first and you can go, wow, I heard that on the radio. Thank goodness for that bloke, Phil. Also, Michael from Razorback, your text did make me laugh, but you know I'm not going to read it on the radio. Frank says, maybe Albo thinks he's Obi-Wan Kenobi, and these are not the droids that you've been looking for. Getting back to Albo and his advisors. Nick says, the point is that he should have just admitted that he was there and that he wasn't advised correctly. But he doesn't say that. Well, no, you can't keep saying that, though. I mean, it's probably maybe that's he's waiting for that opportunity to come out and go, well, it wasn't me, it was my advisors. In the meantime, the story continues to grow.
2: I don't talk about private dinners. I've held a number this week here in Adelaide as well.
1: Lots of fundraising. This one, the concern is that his father is accused by the tax office of deceiving authorities about funneling huge sums of money from China to Australia. Is that a concern for you?
2: Well, I'm not aware of those issues.
1: Should you have been aware?
2: He wasn't there.
0: Well, you know, the 50 advisers you've got, Prime Minister, has any of them actually told you where you're going and what you're doing? Yesterday, the Emergency Management Minister, Kirsty McBain, announced that 94% of the targeted cell towers successfully broadcast the national Oz alert test. That word successfully there, I'm using that loosely.
13: So we'll continue to work with our telco partners around a whole range of data and make sure that that is communicated to the public. Obviously, this has been a very successful test. We have reached more towers than we anticipated in this test. We already know from the 9 successful trials we held in jurisdictions in each state and territory, as well as running a remote test, a critical test, that all of those tests were already successful. So the fact that we have reached and exceeded the target that we set shows that the technology works. It shows that the partnership that NEMA has with its international partner agencies has been effective in making sure that this build was as successful as it could be for the Australian context.
0: And in their defence, it was a test. So a test means you're trying to see if it works. But I would be interested, and I certainly don't believe that the initial benchmark of 90% was exceeded by the government's internal benchmark, because I don't believe that 90% of people got that text yesterday. I don't even think it was anything like that. And I'd be interested to see what will happen when they actually get their statistics. One more as well. There is a massive seat-by-seat projection revealing One Nation could form government with coalition support if an election was held today. But in the meantime, Andrew Bragg said on the Today Show he was open to the One Nation coalition.
14: If the numbers were the numbers and we had to be in coalition with others, then of course we would be pragmatic. I mean, we have to get rid of these guys. They're terrible.
0: All right, 4 to 5, let's get the news update. And then after this, on the other side of that, I'll take more of your calls and texts.
6: Well, I told you this poll was going to shock Labor. Demos says One Nation could form government with the coalition if an election was held today. George Hassanakos.
15: Good morning, Ben.
6: How many seats could One Nation pick up based on this polling?
15: Between 53 and 66.
6: Whoa. You're telling me that Pauline Hanson and One Nation could win between 53 and 66?
15: Yeah, that's right, yes. Combined with the coalition, it would put One Nation in as a minority government.
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21: Hi, Mum.
22: Kath, your father's...
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21: Walking? Dad?
3: He went to Gilmore's and finally replaced those dreadful old shoes.
21: Oh, that's great.
3: Now he's chatting to everyone up and down the street, even that so-and-so at number 4. So I'm going to get some shoes and join him on his walks.
21: Good idea. I'll go with you. Be around soon.
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25: Good morning, I'm Dusty Fitzpatrick. Victorian Premier Jacinta Allen says she will stare down demands to resign and force a 6-week leadership campaign. A delegation of Labor colleagues has told her she's lost the majority support of caucus. Deputy Ben Carroll says he will put his hand up to become the next Labor leader in the state. Former Federal Labor MP Michael Danby believes the Premier should step aside gracefully.
26: Some of the socialist left will vote for Ben Carroll, who's in the right, out of a conflict of disloyalties because they want to save their own seats. They figure if Jacinta stays there, we'll be lost.
25: The federal government has announced plans to build Australia's first new oil refinery since the 1960s. Labor will commit $4 million towards a feasibility study into constructing a refinery in Western Australia. The first all-female ACTU leadership team will leave the peak body by the end of the year. Secretary Sally McManus and President Michelle O'Neill will step down to bring renewal to the organisation. An official election will be held later this year to determine the new leadership team. Tests are being carried out after 7 new suspected cases of the H5 bird flu strain in South Australia. Australia has 20 confirmed cases across SA, WA, New South Wales and Queensland. All are in migratory seabirds. Infectious disease expert Dr. Paul Griffin says the risk to humans remains low.
27: This is something that's devastating for birds, and certainly if it gets into commercial poultry will cause big problems, but the risk to human health is extremely low. Of course, we do want to take steps to make sure that remains the case.
25: A New South Wales man has been fined $31,000 for trying to smuggle lizards out of Western Australia. Nicholas Thomas Havitt posted the animals from WA in 2023. A court has heard the 28-year-old exposed them to cruel and inhumane treatment. 4 died and 51 had to be put down. Firefighters are continuing to tackle major wildfires in France and Spain as another heatwave threatens Western Europe. More than 300,000 people have been evacuated across both countries. And Australians are being urged to sign up to the nation's organ and tissue donation register as part of Donate Life Week. Just over 1,000 Australians received a life-saving organ transplant in 2025. Spokesperson Lucinda Barry says there are about 2,000 people now on a wait list.
28: Without that transplant, those people will pass away. So organ donation only happens if somebody can't survive. But what we do have is that real chance to not have another family go through that and give them the gift of life.
25: Checking the markets, the Dow Jones trading up 216 points, the Nasdaq trading down one Australian dollar, buying around 69 US cents.
12: GB, celebrating 100 years.
25: Australian gymnast James Hardy has nabbed his second Commonwealth Games bronze medal just hours after his first. Hardy won his second bronze on the rings after securing an earlier third place finish on the floor. His result extra special, with his mother unable to make the games due to breast cancer surgery.
29: Look who it is, it's James Hardy again on the podium on what has been a brilliant day for him. I mentioned earlier that his mum's not been too well lately. She's recovering, watching at home.
25: That audio thanks to Seven. Australia's now secured 49 medals in Glasgow, further cementing our spot on top of the leaderboard. St Kilda forward Max King will miss the rest of the AFL season due to a hamstring injury. That is the very latest in news and in sport.
12: TGB, celebrating 100 years.
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25: Patchy fog this morning before a sunny afternoon. Light winds heading for a top of 21 degrees in the city, 22 in our west. Looking further ahead, mostly sunny tomorrow and Thursday. Possible shower Friday, a shower or two Saturday. Mostly sunny Sunday and Monday. Right now in the city, 10 degrees, the same in Terry Hills. It's 9 in Lucas Heights, 6 in Gosford, 5 in Bankstown and in Penrith. I'm Dusty Fitzpatrick. Patrick, there'll be more news at 5:30 on your news leader, Sydney's 2GB.
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2: 7 minutes past five. I do feel ripped off that I didn't get the text because I made a special effort to go and stand above ground. My gym's underground, so I thought, well, I won't get it, so I'm going to go up above ground so I can get it. And then I stood there stupidly looking at my phone waiting for this thing to go off, and I didn't get it. And I do really feel like I missed out. And I'm a little disappointed about that. Marie says, Phil, if you're sitting in an office or standing on the street with lots of people and the alert bounces off a tower, why do some people get the text and some others? You think that everybody would get it. I absolutely agree with you, Marie. I don't know how some people got it and other people didn't get it. We'll have to look at what the statistics show a little bit later on. But David didn't get it either. David at Cannon Hill says maybe it only got to Labour-held seats. Well, a fat lot of good that's going to do. And another text that came in just regarding those mosquitoes being set free and released. So when the release of 16 million mosquitoes happens, will that mean that they will carry diseases? For example, the three-day virus that affects cattle. Well, no. I mean, I would imagine you probably wouldn't do that, would you? You wouldn't suddenly think, well, let's start a bloody plague. How can we do that? I know. Let's release 16 million mosquitoes via Google. I would think that perhaps, although, you know, I don't know, but you would think that perhaps that would be something that they would immediately think of before they decided to do it. But again, there's a movie in this if that ever happens. Let's talk about holidays with Sarah Swain, senior journalist in news and travel at 9, as we do around this time every Tuesday. But this morning, Sarah, we're not talking about holidays where you can go and enjoy yourself. We're talking about holidays where you can get really stressed. Why is that?
3: Well, this is an idea of when not to go, because obviously we all want to relax a bit on holiday, but then it does also depend where you go. Obviously, if you go into a city, somewhere like that, it can be quite stressful. And now a new survey has ranked the most stressful places to holiday.
4: Okay, let's have a look at them so I can avoid them.
3: Yes. So the Boffins have analysed reviews. This is a company called Radical Storage. They've gone through with loads of reviews to rank the most stressful places to holiday. Now, the winner was an unusual one because it's known as the home of the happiest place on earth. The winner was Orlando in Florida. Have you been?
4: No, I haven't. I've always wanted to go to Florida.
3: Oh, it's amazing. I've been to Orlando a few times. It's a very long way from Australia, but obviously other theme parks. It's unlike anywhere else. But obviously with all that, you get all the crowds, you get all the walking. It's quite expensive as well. If you've got families, everybody's going to be tired. I can kind of see why it ended up top of the list, but also I kind of think it's worth it. But maybe it's something that you need to consider. Maybe build in a few relaxing days.
4: Is there a Disney World on here anywhere?
3: No Disney World, which is the Florida one in particular. These are all just cities. No Disneyland, which is obviously the one in LA either, but just, yeah, Orlando, where the home of Walt Disney World. I'm sure that's got a lot to do with it because that's primarily why people go there.
4: Because I've been to the one in Los Angeles, and if you want to talk about stressful and queues and spending all day, I mean, especially the queues are the worst. If you're going to go, make sure you get the priority queue pass. I don't know if it costs any more money. I think it might do. It's certainly worth it because there's nothing like waiting 6 hours to go on something that takes 2 minutes to complete.
3: Yeah, I went quite a few years ago now, and I feel like it's got even worse. And yes, you can get passes. You do have to pay for them. I feel like you have to build it into the budget now, especially if you've got kids, because yeah, it's hot. Everybody's fed up standing in lines to go on a ride that lasts maybe 3 minutes. It's not fun, but, you know, I guess it's all part of the experience.
4: So as opposed to putting things on my list, which is what we normally do when we talk to you, I'm taking them off. What else should I cross off here?
3: Please don't take them off. But the next place, it's somewhere that's actually booming for Aussies. Figures show that a lot of people are going there now. Beijing in China. Have you been to China?
4: No, I haven't. I've been to Japan. That was amazing. Crowded, but amazing.
3: Yeah, I haven't been to China yet, but it does look unique. So Beijing was second on the list. And speaking of Japan, that also came in the top five, both Tokyo and Kyoto. Now, I know one thing that people find quite stressful is obviously it's very busy. The transport, have you done the trains in Tokyo?
4: Yep.
3: Oh my gosh.
4: As long as you've got that app that gets you on the train, gets you drinks from vending machines and gets you everything. You just need the one app.
3: Oh, which app is that?
4: Oh, I can't remember it, but you get it when you get there, and then that gets you on the train, and it gets you, as I said, you can go to the vending machines. It's the best thing.
3: Is it it's the ticket that you tap on the train
4: yes.
3: and use it to pay for it, so you top it up. That's right. Yes. That's amazing. They are very clever, but yeah, you also need Google Maps as well and Google Translate to get yourself around. So yeah, it's a little bit stressful to deal with.
4: And don't go in the middle of summer, because if you've never been hot before, you'll never be hot like this again.
3: Absolutely. I went in September, actually, a couple of years ago, and I've never been so hot. Japan is not somewhere that you can cross for the heat, but honestly, yeah, August, September, crazy.
4: Now, you and I would both know how busy it is to go to London's West End at any time, but especially, you know, around Christmas and periods like that. Is that on the list?
3: Yes, London is, of course, on the list. Now, I have something to say about this. I mean, like, there's nothing like the buzz of being in the West End of London if you're going to a show, if you're going Christmas shopping. But, yeah, it's packed. It might be cold, too, although it's hot when you go in the shop, so what do you wear? I would say, yeah, it's stressful. Do it, but then maybe book something further out of the city. I love to go and wander around places like Richmond and Hampstead. So I wouldn't say London overall is stressful. You just need to pick your time where to go.
4: Leicester Square, a great place to go if you want to worry about losing your phone, getting pickpocketed and getting scammed.
3: Yeah, you do have to be a bit careful like you do in any city. But yeah, still love London.
4: Is New York City on this list?
3: It is. I was there earlier in the year, New York City. It can also be stressful. Times Square. Go see it once, walk away. It's got something for everyone. It's renowned for the scammers, people trying to take pictures with you, all that kind of thing. But it is a must see. But obviously, it's pretty stressful and pretty crazy. Do you want to hear about the least stressful places? Maybe you can add somewhere back onto your list.
4: Can I just quickly mention a couple more, at least one more, because you just mentioned yeah. Times Square, Vegas on the Strip. That's a really stressful place if you want to get from one end to the other without being scammed.
3: It's true. I actually got married in Vegas, so I have a soft spot for it. But yeah, you just need to walk on by these people. There's showgirls trying to take pictures with you and charging you, people handing out flyers for all kinds of things. Just keep walking, I guess, is the answer. And also beware, the Strip is much longer than it looks, so
4: yeah,
3: make sure you have something to try and walk.
4: Okay, now we've stressed ourselves out enough. Let's ease that and go somewhere where we can relax. What have you got?
3: The place that they found was the least stressful. Somewhere that is on my list, Buenos Aires. Apparently it's got wide avenues, lots of trees, all that kind of thing to calm you down a little. Apparently it's the least stressful place to go.
4: Okay, well, I'm going to have a look at that then. 9.com.au for all the travel information. Always great to talk to you.
3: Thank you so much. Speak soon.
4: There she is, Sarah Swain, senior journalist in news and travel at 9, 5:15. Let's get the update on where the petrol prices are after this.
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2: 18 minutes past five, the 4:30 a.m. dog walking club is up and about. This morning with Gav from Gaimea. Hello, Gav. How are you? Walking the dog this morning. Anybody else at the 4:30 a.m. dog walking club up and about? Send me a text on 0460 873 873. Steve mentions, Phil, it's pretty cold out there. I hope you've got your thermals. No, and I'm not with the go-kart. I'm on the bike this morning. Didn't realize it was that bad. So there you go. Steve at Milpera. I'm going to have to be cold on the way home then. I'm going to have to get the full face helmet back out too. I haven't been using that lately. Hey, Phil, this is from Grant. You know, when you were talking about the mosquitoes, imagine being the poor person who has to tag the mosquitoes so Google can follow them. You know, there are so many inconsistencies I've got with that story. But I like the idea of it. And I just want to give you some feedback. This one came in from Sebastian, who says, my sleep's been crap. I'm going to have a chat with a sleep expert tomorrow because I figure it's about time we did that again, Sebastian. That's tomorrow morning. Might be able to help you out. We'll talk about the SAS sleep system, which is apparently quite good. But anyway, he had to get up. He had some urgent water issues out and about. So they had some scheduled water works. Cutting off the water on the 27th. Phil, by the way, I'm with you. I never got the emergency thing either. And I've got alarms set that constantly interrupt my sleep, but I didn't get the alternative text. Well, you're not one of the chosen ones either. Or, alternatively, conversely, maybe the people who didn't get the text are the chosen ones, in which case I'll see you somewhere in the bunker. Here's the update on the Iran war. Day 150, the US military have suspended the bombing campaign after 13 consecutive nights of escalation, and Tehran is reciprocating, also by halting retaliatory actions at this stage. The Strait of Hormuz incident, though, happened when Iranian state media reported that six ships were turned back or involved in an accident after trying to navigate an unauthorized route through the southern Strait of Hormuz. And Donald Trump has stated the administration is giving diplomatic efforts some room.
11: What the president is doing right now, as we've seen all along, is giving some talks, some space.
12: Sources say that Vice President J.D. Vance and Chairman of the Joint Chiefs of Staff, General Dan Kane, raised concerns about an escalation. Trump has been threatening massive attacks on Iran, potentially targeting critical infrastructure like roads, bridges, that key oil hub of Karg Island, and those actions could constitute war crimes. But he has yet to follow through. Kane specifically shared concerns about depleting the U.S. munitions stockpile.
11: We inherited a difficult situation with many of our munitions having been given over in Ukraine, a lot of them expended in the Houthis, but we are rebuilding with cheaper, faster, more technologically capable.
12: But officials raised other issues, like the possibility of massive civilian casualties inside Iran, a potential refugee crisis, and even a broader conflict in the region. As Trump weighs a path forward, there are few in his inner circle who believe that an escalation would yield the results that he's looking for.
2: Day 150. In the meantime, it looks like the petrol is going to go up, but the Prime Minister did say his government's not planning to extend the fuel excise discount, but has foreshadowed there will be further announcements on fuel in coming days. The 32 cents a litre fuel excise discount expired on June 30, but was extended by another month at 16 cents a litre, which leaves us to where we are with the ULP 91 in the capitals. $1.85 in Sydney, which I think it's probably up about 10 cents from this time last week. $1.90 in Melbourne's definitely up. $1.89 in Brisbane. $1.85 Perth. $1.88 in Adelaide. Canberra $1.97. Hobart $1.90. And Darwin $1.96. And your national average for diesel now is $1.88.
13: And now on Wake Up Australia, a finance update.
2: And Australian shares advanced the most in 6 weeks yesterday. Well, that's all right. As the US and Iran refrained from retaliatory strikes after the recent escalation in that conflict, easing concerns over potential disruptions to Middle East energy supplies. So the S&P ASX 200 index climbed 1.4% or 121.7 points to close at 8894. Currently, one Australian dollar is buying 70 US cents and 53 British pence. We have another 4:30 a.m. Dog Walking Club member, Camden, out and about representing the Dog Walking Club this morning. Good to hear from you. How's the weather going to hold out for today and the rest of the week? Let's catch up with the Bureau of Meteorology. Pat, starting off in Brisbane, what are we looking at?
14: Yeah, look, we might get a shower or two around Brisbane today. Nothing too significant. We're looking at maybe a couple of millimetres and generally staying right near the coast. With those showers and a little bit of cloud around, that will keep our max around that 22-degree mark today. Over the next couple of days, we're not seeing much change as we move through the week. So we're expecting to get a little bit more sun as we head into Wednesday, a 24-degree top there, and then back to those 22-degree maximums Thursday and Friday this week. And we're staying very consistent with our overnight temperatures down around the 10-degree mark as we move through the week. And that's true for Brisbane and right across southeast Queensland through the week ahead.
2: What about Sydney today and the week ahead?
14: Sydney is a similar tale. We're looking at some sunnier conditions, though, as we head to today. We've got a 21-degree maximum for Sydney today. What we do have is a cold front sort of brushing more the southern parts of the state. So southern and southeastern parts of the state going to be seeing a little bit more in the way of cooler conditions and maybe some showers. But what it will mean for Sydney is that we do just see a little bit of a drop in those maximum temperatures over the next couple of days. And we might just finish off the week with a couple of lighter showers. So as we said, 21 today, 19 tomorrow, 17 to round out the working week and maybe some showers starting to come in on Friday. But again, just a couple of millimetres that we're looking at this stage.
2: So getting warmer, but not as warm as it has been certain parts of the world. California, well, they've had all of those wildfires, and now the wildfires are moving towards Europe, going through a lot of places like Scotland, where they don't have things like wildfire. Tomorrow morning, we're going to talk about, you know, the warning for Australia for the upcoming summer with Steve Turton, who's from the Department of Environmental Geography, because we've got El Nino. How much will that affect us? I'll let you know more details about that tomorrow. 525.
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15: Good morning, Phil. Look, an overnight crash on the Central Coast is causing grief. Scenic Highway at Terrigal hasn't bounced back from an earlier accident. It's brought down wires. Lanes affected between Pickett's Valley Road and Charles K Drive, and Brisbane Waters Drive at Woi Woi. You've got road damage there on northbound lanes. Closer to Sydney, closer, southbound breakdown on the M1 at Cowan, just south of the Hawkesbury River Bridge, and I cannot see any problems with our motorways. I'm Steve Carline with traffic every 10 minutes on 2GB.
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9: Oh, well, that was a long night. 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Sydney's Best Breakfast coming up with Ben Fordham. On 4BC, it's Jason Matthews. Have a fantastic day, and I'll catch you back here tonight at midnight.
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10: Good morning, I'm Josh Bryant. Australia will build its first new oil refinery since the 1960s under a plan from the federal government. Labor will commit $4 million to a feasibility study looking at constructing a refinery in Western Australia. The government says it would help reduce our reliance on foreign fuel imports. Australians who didn't receive yesterday's AusAlert test text message are being advised it could be due to incompatible hardware, outdated software or cell tower issues. The broadcast was successfully delivered by 94% of cell towers across the country. Emergency Management Minister Christy McBain says there's no need to report not getting the alert, but any feedback is welcome.
11: So we'll continue to work with our telco partners as well as device manufacturers on a range of the feedback that will come in from this test. NEMA is also taking feedback from constituents, so you can jump on the AusAlert website and provide feedback directly to us from there.
10: A driver caught repeatedly operating illegal taxi rides and touting for passengers at the airport has been hit with $32,000 in court penalties. The case predates the trials of the $60 flat fare for trips from Sydney Airport to Sydney CBD. The driver was fined $22,400 for 10 offences and also ordered to pay $10,000 in costs. One Nation leader Pauline Hanson is flagging a high court challenge after failing to overturn a ruling that she racially vilified a Green senator. The federal court dismissed Ms. Hanson's appeal against a 2024 decision that her post telling Maureen Farooqi to go back to Pakistan breached race discrimination laws, the Green senator welcoming the decision from the full court of the federal court.
5: Hate speech is not free speech, and the federal court has reaffirmed that today. Unfortunately, hate speech is being normalized in this country right now. And I, for one, will not be a bystander.
10: Australia's top two unionists are stepping down from their roles. ACTU Secretary Sally McManus will leave the organisation at the end of next month, while President Michelle O'Neill will depart later in the year. Also making news, Victorian Premier Jacinta Allen says she'll stare down demands to resign and could force a six-week campaign to decide the Labor Party leadership in Victoria. A wildfire in France, which is threatening Bordeaux, is now only about 15 kilometres from the city, and singer-songwriter Carly Simon has revealed she's been diagnosed with Parkinson's. In finance, the Dow Jones trading up 232 points, the Nasdaq down 16, one Australian dollar buying 69.9 US cents.
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10: Cronulla captain Cam McInnes is defending his side's right to host a home final at Shark Park. The NRL's introduced a new rule this season allowing its sole discretion to change venues for home finals. Speaking on Sports Today, McInnes says the club deserves to play at their spiritual home, even if it only holds 14,000 fans.
6: After all, states that the top two teams or get that home final, then I think it needs to stay that way. I think that you can't just change the rule book just because it suits you at the time.
10: All eyes will be on Tigers training, with Adam Dewey expected to front up this morning following peace talks with coach Benji Marshall. Gymnast Kate McDonald's won gold as the medal rush continues for Australia at the Commonwealth Games. The Aussie team now with 50 medals for the Games, including 22 gold. That's the latest news and sport.
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Motorways have all woken up in good moods. East and westbound, the M4 and M5 are handling everything. Cannot see any slow spots with the M7 or M2. I'm Steve Carline on 2GB. Like

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3: Heading for a mostly sunny day, a weather alert for fog on the roads, light winds, a top of 21 on the coast, 22 in the west. Mostly sunny again tomorrow, sunny on Thursday, possible shower Friday, a shower or two Saturday as well, but mostly sunny again by Sunday. Right now, 11 degrees in town, humidity 94%, 3 at Campbelltown, 6 at Bankstown and Penrith, 9 Lucas Heights. I'm Josh Bryant. 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

0: morning. It's Tuesday, July 28. 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
0: Well, Anthony Albanese is making a big announcement today. The Prime Minister is unveiling plans to build a new oil refinery. It's set to be the third refinery in Australia alongside Brisbane and Geelong. The announcement is in a bid to shore up the nation's fuel security. And Australia has not built an oil refinery since the 1960s. 20 years ago, we had 8 of them. These days, 2. The new refinery has been proposed in Western Australia, and Anthony Albanese is travelling there today. He'll dedicate $4 million to conduct a feasibility study. The oil refinery is set to create thousands of jobs and boost the local economy. And the announcement comes as war in the Middle East spells trouble for both inflation and petrol prices. The PM says the longer the war in the Middle East goes on, the greater the impact on Australia. He says, my government will continue to do everything we can to shield Aussies from the worst effects.
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0: Pauline Hanson has lost her appeal in a landmark racial discrimination case. The One Nation leader has failed to overturn a ruling that she racially vilified a Green senator. Senator Hanson says she's disappointed by the decision.
3: Public discussion in Australia has become almost totally silenced by laws and rules which prevent ordinary people expressing their personal views in case some small part of our society takes some sort of offence or feels hurt or distressed. This has never been, nor ever should be, the Australian way.
0: The case

0: centres around a 2022 social media post following the death of Queen Elizabeth II. The Green Senator Maureen Faruqi took to X that day, saying she could not mourn the leader of a racist empire built on stolen lives. Senator Hanson then hit back, telling the Green Senator to piss off back to Pakistan. The federal court has now found the comments were unlawful under the Racial Discrimination Act. Ms. Hanson has explained her reasons for making the comments in the first place.
1: I was incensed by the incredible disrespect that I felt was shown to our late Queen on the day of her death by Senator Faruqi and others. I simply wanted to call that out.
0: Maureen Faruqi has welcomed the decision. She says Pauline Hanson was responsible for the ultimate racist slur, in essentially telling her to go back to where she came from. The One Nation leader is now considering taking the case all the way to the High Court. What else is making news this morning? Well, nurses and midwives, are you listening? You are facing a burnout epidemic, we learned today. Two-thirds say they're considering leaving the healthcare industry. That's according to a new report from the University of Sydney. They've surveyed more than 2,000 nurses and midwives in New South Wales. Their research has found workers are struggling to balance the high-intensity duties with the demands of parenting. 70% of nurses and midwives say they can't replenish their energy completely between shifts. Almost half say they're actively looking for other work. And the burnout is also impacting patients. 44% of workers say they need to take shortcuts in patient care because of time and understaffing. Sarah is a single mother and a registered nurse. She's told the Sydney Morning Herald the current system doesn't work very well for a lot of people. Nurses do get burnout after years of shift work and a lack of flexibility. The report author Josh Healy says nurses and midwives want more control over their work. He says they want to be able to swap shifts, change start or finish times, and job share. So you tell me, if you're a nurse or a midwife, is that on your list, or are there other concerns on your mind this morning? Also coming up today, voters continue to flock to One Nation. We've got another poll out today from Redbridge. We've also got Angus Taylor asking questions of Anthony Albanese over his private dinner with the son of a Chinese billionaire. An Aussie hero has made history. Charlie Virko has broken a world record just weeks after rescuing a woman from a shark attack. And if you love the castle, what about the castle live on stage? The Aussie film is coming to a stage near you, depending on where you live. And yes, there'll be all your favourites, including Daryl Kerrigan and Dennis DeNuto. I'll tell you about the stage play that's coming from Working Dog and the Michael Castle Group, and it is going to feature one of the greatest stories told of all time, The Castle. You're listening to Ben Fordham on 2GB. It is July 28th. And on this day, it was a big day for builders. Here's your only hint.
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0: If you think you know the answer, you can text it through right now. 0460 873 873. The answer's coming up on this day. Sydney's weather, sunny with some light winds. Reduced visibility due to fog this morning. 94% humidity right now, 10 degrees on the coast. 5 in Sydney's west, a top of 21. The sun will be up at 7:09. Looking ahead, Wednesday mostly sunny, Thursday mostly sunny too. You're with Ben Fordham on 2GB. Josh Bryant is on the news desk. Spiro Christopoulos is here with all the sport. Steve Carline is watching the roads.
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4: G'day there, Ben. Now, you mentioned fog, and it looks like I've got a fair bit of fog around Sydney's new airport. The old airport doesn't have fog. Not much in the way of traffic either, actually. Easy approach to international and domestic. First sign of Rozelle Interchange waking up, and there's just enough traffic to register north on Warringah Freeway at North Sydney. If you're heading south, Warringah Freeway is great. No dramas either with the eastern or western distributors. Inbound M4 traffic does get a little pressure at Eastern Creek. I'm Steve Carline.
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0: 13 minutes to 6 o'clock, our number 131873. I need to confess something, I almost missed the start of the show today. Like, I arrived in the studio with about 1.5 seconds to spare. I went downstairs during the 5:30 news with Roger the dog, so Roger could have a bit of a whiz. And I was looking at my phone and I thought, no, I'm okay here. I've got a couple of minutes. And then the elevator hit level one here, 2GB Central. And when the doors opened, I heard Josh Bryant doing the weather. I went, hang on a moment. That sounds like it's the start of the show. And I made it just in time. So, Roger, we'll need to leave ourselves more time next time. The Victorian Premier Jacinda Allen has a fight on her hands. Today could be her last in the job. Labor MPs are moving to replace her as leader in a spill this morning. Her deputy Ben Carroll has declared himself as a runner. Nine ministers and MPs have told the Premier she's lost majority support and they're urging her to step down. Jacinda Allen has declared she'll fight it out. She's been struggling in the polls, but with the November election just 4 months away, she's under a lot of pressure. So she could force the party through a month-long process involving a vote involving the membership, not just the parliamentary Labor Party, but Labor members in Victoria. No one wants that in the Labor Party in Victoria. Let's see whether they can force Jacinda out today, but she seems to be staring them down. And it was an interesting conversation yesterday by all reports in her office because a team went in and said, look, you need to stand down from your job and give someone else a go. And she said, no, I'm not going. And by the way, now you need to stand down from yours. And they've refused to leave theirs. The standoff continues in Victoria.
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0: Two of Australia's most senior union figures are stepping down. Sally McManus and Michelle O'Neill are departing the Australian Council of Trade Unions, the ACTU. The pair are the longest serving leaders since 1969. The duo believes a fresh team is needed to deal with new challenges. They've announced they'll be departing in coming months to make way for a new leadership team. Sally McManus has been the face of the ACTU for nearly a decade. Her time as secretary will come to an end in August. And Michelle O'Neill has served as president of the ACTU. She will depart later in the year. And voters are still turning to One Nation in large numbers. New research has revealed what's driving the orange wave. Pauline Hanson is the major draw card. But according to Redbridge, the majority of voters will support One Nation just to go against the major parties. 16% of people say a strong mood for change is the key reason they want to back Pauline. 14% say her authenticity is what's driving their support. 12% of voters say they share the same values as One Nation. 11% back the party due to its stance on immigration. And just 2% say they're motivated to vote for One Nation because of cost of living pressures. Redbridge director Tony Barry says Pauline's biggest asset is that her base sees her as their anti-establishment outsider. He's told the Australian Financial Review she's their wrecking ball, smashing a political model that no longer works for them. And yesterday we revealed fresh Demos polling showing One Nation could win between 53 and 66 seats. And now the Liberal frontbencher Andrew Bragg has responded, conceding the coalition may be forced to work with One Nation. He says if the numbers were the numbers and we had to be in coalition with others, then of course we would be pragmatic. But it seems not everyone within the Liberal Party is convinced teaming up with One Nation is the answer. A senior Liberal figure says everyone is staggered at what Andrew Bragg said. They've told the Daily Telegraph it's certainly not Angus's view on things. We're already in coalition with the Nationals, and that's that. The bloke needs to control himself. Of course, the person making those comments hasn't put their name to them. And look, I don't want to get personal here, but Andrew Bragg is just stating the obvious. So I don't know who this person is calling it Andrew Bragg, saying he needs to control himself. The Liberal Party and the National Party cannot win on their own. They cannot do it. They've only got a chance if they team up with Pauline. That is their only potential path to victory. Now, people may not like hearing that in the coalition, but if you think you can win on your own, you need to go back to school or buy a calculator. The numbers don't add up.
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4: Reports of a prang on Mimosa Road at Bosley Park, and there was a crash overnight on the Central Coast, still affecting Scenic Drive at Terrigal. You've got stop slow operators there doing their thing. Hume Motorway onto the M5. Yeah, looks good. M4 eastbound lanes get a bit tight through Eastern Creek. Harbour crossings are brilliant. Just a bit of northbound traffic on Warringah Freeway there past the roadworks. And look, the Eastern and Western distributors are just showing off. They're magnificent. I'm Steve Carline on your traffic leader, 2GB.
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0: Harry on the text line says, Ben, the last time the people voted for someone else just for the sake of change, we tossed out John Howard and ended up with Kevin Rudd. That went well. A new era of news for Aussies has arrived. It's called News 24. News 24 is news for Australians who demand clarity, where questions are asked that push harder. 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
0: A media influencer is taking on the Prime Minister. We're being told today her name is Hannah Ferguson. She's going to run as an independent candidate against Anthony Albanese at the next election. They'll go head-to-head in the inner west seat of Graindler. The founder of the media brand Cheek Media has announced the decision. She says it's time for change, telling her followers on social media, "I believe we deserve better representation. I'm not here to play politics. This is just another reason Australians are fed up with the political party machinery. My intention is to keep running local events, keep listening to feedback, and keep learning from my community." So Hannah Ferguson getting ready to take on Anthony Albanese, she says, in his seat at the next federal election. And the boss of Greyhound Racing in New South Wales has been hospitalised. Steve Griffin had to be pulled to shore by fellow surfers on Sunday in Cronulla. It's believed he suffered a major medical episode and went into cardiac arrest. A off-duty nurse and off-duty lifeguard were nearby. They conducted CPR until paramedics arrived, and the CEO of Greyhound Racing New South Wales had lost consciousness, but the work of those there proved critical. The Daily Telegraph says he's now recovering from the episode and remains in the best of care.
16: A sports update.
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0: More gold for Australia at the Commonwealth Games. Spiro Christopoulos, good morning.
18: Morning, Ben. It's hard to keep up at the moment because there's been gold, gold, and more gold for us in Glasgow this morning. We've just had the men's 800 metres freestyle final wrap up, and the Aussies have clean swept the podium. Sam Short claiming gold. His coach, Dean Boxall, one of the most animated figures in Australian swimming, was up and about watching it unfold. We had Ben Godemans take home the silver and Matthew Galea finishing with the bronze. And moments before that race, we won our first medal at the track and field with Rose Davies from Newcastle making history. She took out the women's 10,000 metres, and this is the moment that Bruce McAvaney called the closing stages of the race.
19: This has been a race of a lifetime. She's going to do, Rose Davies, what no Australian has ever done before. A female has won the 10,000 metres at the Commonwealth Games.
18: That call on Channel 7, Ben, and you've got to love Bruce McAvaney and the passion that he calls with. But well done to Rose Davies, 26 years old. As I mentioned, she's a Novocastrian, and plenty of other highlights this morning. Gold in the gymnastics for Kate McDonald, bronze for James Hardy, and plenty more gold in the pool. And we'll bring you all the action from Glasgow throughout the morning.
0: We'll also have some rugby league later on.
18: We will, Ben. Drama at the West Tigers. Adam Dewey, their star playmaker, will return to training today after sitting out last weekend's game, but it appears there's drama in Tiger Town, and Benji Marshall has a bit of a battle on his hands at the moment.
0: How did you go with the Oz Alert yesterday? 131873 at 6 o'clock.
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20: be news.
21: It's 6 o'clock. Good morning. I'm Josh Bryant. The government has announced plans for a new Australian oil refinery amid warnings fuel prices could rise even further. Federal politics reporter Nelson Scott.
22: The Iran war has exposed Australia's reliance on fuel imports, with just two operating refineries remaining in the country. The Albanese government will commit $4 million towards a feasibility study into building a new oil refinery in Western Australia to help enhance our energy security. The facility is said to be built by industrial manufacturing group Perdaman and would be the first new refinery in Australia since the 1960s. The move comes amid Treasury warnings fuel prices and inflation will continue rising as the Middle East conflict escalates and ongoing shipping disruptions continue. Nelson Scott, Canberra.
21: An ICAC inquiry into allegations state Liberal Party members breached donation laws will enter a second day today. It's so far heard allegations that developer Jean Nassif sought to use former Premier's brothers to influence government decisions. The inquiry also hearing he had building commissioner removed from office. Air freight flights are now underway around the clock at Western Sydney International Airport. The first loaded commercial cargo plane left the site at about 1 o'clock this morning. Passenger flights are scheduled to take off by late October. Two-thirds of surveyed nurses and midwives in the state say they often consider leaving the industry. A Sydney University report has found almost half have already started looking for alternative work. Dr. Elise Foken says there are a number of ways to improve staff well-being.
23: Things like more opportunities to swap shifts, changing start and finish times, access to paid leave appointments, and consistent managerial support.
21: The heads of the Australian Council of Trade Unions have announced their resignations. Secretary Sally McManus and President Michelle O'Neill will leave by the end of the year. Both women have held their roles in the peak body for more than a decade. Also making news, French and Spanish authorities are racing to bring wildfires under control as a heatwave hits parts of Europe. And researchers are reintroducing native rats to bushland across Sydney, Chris McCarthy explains.
24: The Sydney University team has released more than 100 bush rats or bogles at reserves in Turramurra and Beacon Hill. The rodents are said to be some of the hardest workers in the bush, competing with invasive European rats and promoting soil and flora biodiversity by spreading seeds and pollen. While regionally common, the bush rat is locally extinct in many parts of Sydney, with researchers now monitoring the populations. Chris McCarthy, Sydney.
21: In finance, the Dow Jones trading up 262 points, the Nasdaq down 43, one Aussie dollar buying 69.9 US cents.
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21: The Perth Bears are believed to be keeping a close eye on the Adam Dewey saga in case he's granted permission by the Tigers to shop around for a new club. Dewey's expected to return to training this morning after holding peace talks with coach Benji Marshall and officials. Australia swept the podium in the women's 100 metres final at the Commonwealth Games, with Meg Harris edging out Molly O'Callaghan to claim gold. Shayna Jack taking bronze at her farewell games. Talking to Seven, she admits it was an emotional race.
25: Today was like quite hard to hold that emotion because I did have some people reminding me of that, and it's hard to, I guess, hold myself with that and just try and enjoy the process. I knew that I had these girls by my side.
21: And the Wallabies are spending their week in Sydney as they prepare to head to Japan this weekend. It's 6:04. That's the latest news and sport.
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2: An alert for fog has been released. Now, I can certainly see a little, or a bit actually, around Windsor and Richmond. I don't know the difference between a little and a bit, but there you go. Fog's not an issue on the Great Western Highway through the Blue Mountains, or once you drop down into the Sydney Basin on the M4 coming in. It's all good. Hume Motorway, the M5 merge through Preston's is now busy. M5 lanes do thin out after Liverpool. Nice run towards the airport, and Centenary Drive has begun to thicken up north through Strathfield. I'm Steve Carline on 2GB.
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7: Mostly sunny throughout the day. A weather alert for fog on the roads. Light winds. Top of 21 on the coast. 22 in the west. Mostly sunny again tomorrow. Sunny on Thursday. Possible shower Friday. A shower or two Saturday as well, but mostly sunny again by Sunday. Right now, 10 degrees in town, humidity 94%, 5 degrees at Bankstown and Penrith, 3 at Campbelltown, 9 Lucas Heights, 10 at Terry Hills. I'm Josh Bryant. 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
2: 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We've received more than 2,000 messages on our piece about Anthony Albanese and the Prime Minister repeatedly dodging questions about attending a dinner at the home of the son of a Chinese billionaire who's accused of money laundering. He tried to avoid answering the question three times, the PM, when he was quizzed by David Spears on the ABC. And I might just replay that audio in case you missed it yesterday, because we highlighted how long it took Anthony Albanese to actually answer the question.
8: I want to ask you, PM, about the reports in the Nine newspapers over recent days about a private fundraising dinner. Firstly, did you attend a dinner at the home of Felix Lee in Point Piper?
9: Oh, look, I attend lots of functions.
8: What about this one?
9: I attend lots of functions in lots of places, including last night right here.
8: What about this dinner in Point Piper?
9: I attend lots of functions in lots of places.
8: Why don't you want to answer that?
9: Well, I do. You've just said that that occurred. You know, that's fine.
2: More than 2,000 messages coming to us. Ian says if what he was doing was ethical, he would have simply answered yes. Peter says Albo has a new game plan, dodging and dancing around the hard questions. Christine writes, maybe someone should explain to the PM what transparency means. Laura says, my guess is he'll start backing out of interviews to avoid answering questions truthfully. Glenn says, avoiding the simple questions shows guilt. And Tech says, as soon as he hears a question he does not like, he goes into defensive mode and then gibbers away. You can see him trying to work out how he can avoid answering the question.
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2: I've got a note from Michelle, and we've got Michelle on the line. She says, I unfortunately had to experience our regional medical system. Let me go to Michelle right now because she is in Wagga Hospital, I believe. Hello, Michelle.
10: Morning, Ben. How are you going?
2: Good. Are you in the new Wagga, Wagga-based hospital?
10: That's correct.
2: How's everything going there this morning?
10: Well, we're still sitting in our recliner chairs. I suppose I'm lucky. I've only been in the chair one night. I've had a gentleman two up from me that's been in there for two nights. There's just no beds.
2: So, brand new hospital, but no beds?
10: Correct.
2: How long have you been in the waiting room?
10: I came by ambulance, and not by ambulance, by patient transfer, you say 12 o'clock, but the gentleman two up for me went from ambulance Saturday, so he's been, more than 48 hours.
2: So hang on, there's a guy next to you who arrived in the waiting room Saturday?
10: Saturday night, yeah.
2: Saturday night, and what
10: Sunday night. Yeah.
2: Yeah, we're now Tuesday morning. So he arrived Sunday night at the hospital and we're now Tuesday morning. He still hasn't had a bed?
10: Yep. Then there's seven of us here. The staff are wonderful. Like, you can't fault them, but there's apparently ambulances out the back. They've had 10 people looking for beds too.
2: Right.
10: A new hospital. A new hospital, big area. And, like, but we have these issues.
2: What would you like to say to Ryan Park, the health minister, because he's joining us later on this morning, funnily enough?
10: Oh, really? Come and sleep in a recliner in the ED room for two nights and see how it is.
2: How many people are waiting right now?
10: I've still got seven that were here last night that have been with me all day from yesterday, and there's another three, and they're starting to trickle in now. With, it's ED room, so we had one fellow was cut with a metal bar last night and all sorts of things. They come in and they've just got to wait, but the care's there, but the ones that need the bed, they just can't get upstairs to the beds.
2: Oh, I don't want to put him on the spot, but does the bloke who has been there since Sunday night want to have a quick chat with me? Does he want to jump on the line for a moment?
10: Probably not.
2: Okay, no worries. Just checking.
10: Yeah.
2: All right, well, I hope he gets well soon, and I hope you get well soon too, but you just want a bed.
10: We just want a bed. That's all. We just want a bed, and it's a new hospital.
2: Thank you so much for your time, and leave it with me, and I'll raise this with the Health Minister at 7:45.
10: Thank you.
2: There's Michelle. So at least they've got the recliner chairs there in the waiting room at the new Wagga Wagga Base Hospital. We don't have them at Westmead. And that's one of the conversations we'll be having with the Health Minister, Ryan Park, at 7:45. But we'll also have to ask him about this, about seven people there at Wagga Wagga Base Hospital in the waiting room since last night. One gentleman has been waiting for a bed since Sunday night.
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11: We have a couple of cars left in clearways, north on the Princes Highway at Carlton and Forest Road at Bexley. Traffic's building through Rozelle Interchange. You've got the Anzac Bridge, Harbour Bridge, Harbour Tunnel. They're all cheering. No arguments with the M2, Gore Hill or Warringah freeways. And traffic patches on the M4 inbound at Eastern Creek and Greystanes. The Hume motorway merge to the M5 does drop a bit of pace from Bardia around to Moorbank. I'm Steve Carline with traffic every 10 minutes on 2GB.
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2: 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A bloke from New South Wales has tried smuggling lizards out of Western Australia. Nicholas Thomas Havitt has been fined $31,000. It's alleged he tried to post 65 lizards in the mail from WA to New South Wales. A court has heard the 28-year-old exposed them to cruel and inhumane treatment. Four died. 51 had to be put down. Prosecutors say his motive was financial gain, with the lizards' value on the black market estimated to be somewhere between $65,000 and $1.3 million when you added up his whole collection.
21: 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And now, the US Report.
2: We've had a mass shooting in Seattle. Three people have been killed and a number of people are injured, including a boy who is only 2 years old. Harley Carnes, good morning.
22: Yeah, this started the way a lot of shootings do, with two people shooting at each other. Young people, evidently. One of them is in custody. The other, they're looking for. Three people dead, as you mentioned, four injured. And they're in the hospital after the shooting at the Seattle Center. What this was a great event. This is one of the most popular events. It's called Bite of Seattle, in which restaurants and eateries from all over the area bring their wares to the streets. And for 3 days, people have a food festival. And it's a wonderful thing. Thousands and thousands of people go to it. Families come. And it's all near the Space Needle. And then suddenly gunshots were heard about 6 o'clock last night. And one attendee said the scene turned into pure chaos. Well, of course it did. People were panicking and running. You got your children with you. You don't want anything bad to happen. And so you start looking for cover. One little child, as you point out, couldn't find cover. He's injured. So we'll hope that, hopefully he's going to be okay.
2: Yeah, the two-year-old boy is in a stable condition. And Harley, you've got a gas station worker, or a petrol station worker, as we'd call them, who's had to be rescued from right up on the top of the station sign where they tell you the prices. What was he doing up there?
22: Well, it doesn't sound like a lot of fun, I'll tell you what. A gas station worker or petrol station worker, Wilmington, Illinois, he was doing maintenance on the sign. This was a petro gas station. They're big truck stops. So they have really tall signs so you can see them from way down the road. If the truck slowed down, pull in there and fill up. Of course, cars go there too. It's 130 feet tall. He was up there inside the sign. It's that big, doing his work. And the cherry picker that he used to get him up there, a boom lift, if you will, malfunctioned. I guess it sagged back down a couple of stories and he couldn't get down. He was stuck up there. So they had to send for a replacement boom lift all the way from Joliet, which is about half an hour away. Long wait if you're up there and you've been up there for hours. State police escorted it there because it was that kind of serious situation. The guy was not hurt, but he was hot, he was sweaty, he was thirsty, tired, and he was ready to go home. And so they let him do that. Oh, my gosh, what a mess. It wouldn't be any fun to be stuck up there, you know?
2: No, I reckon he'd be just a little bit embarrassed, Harley.
22: Well, yeah, either that or just angry. I want to go home. You know, this is ridiculous. Give me a better lift next time. It'd be my argument to the boss. I say, you gave me this piece of garbage and put me up there 130 feet up and left me there. Let's get it fixed.
2: At least he survived to tell the story. We'll catch you on Ground Zero tomorrow, Harley. Talk to you soon.
22: All right. Thanks a lot. I'll see you.
2: Harley Carnes in the United States of America at 21 minutes after 6. Now, did you get the Oz alert? At 2 p.m. yesterday, you should have heard this. It was coming through on your mobile phone. I got it. It's the first nationwide trial of Australia's new warning system. It'll be deployed to prepare people for fires and floods and terror incidents and health emergencies. The federal government say they're happy with the trial. Did anyone not get the message? We all seem to get the message around here, apart from Maddie Warden from the 2GB breakfast team. Hello, Maddie.
0: Hey, Ben. How are you going?
2: You didn't get the Oz alert.
0: I did not, no.
2: Why not?
0: I have no idea. I was sitting out in the back garden at home and my housemate came home and he was like, the Oz alert's about to go off. I said, oh, how
2: exciting. Yeah.
0: So we sat there and we waited and then it hit 2 p.m. His went off. I looked down at my phone, nothing.
2: Pretty disappointing for you.
0: Yeah, I was disappointed.
2: It's a big moment. Like, we'll all remember where we were when we got the message.
0: Yeah, 100%.
2: The Oz alert. Do you remember where you were on Monday, July 27, 2026, and your kids will ask you, Mum, do you remember it?
0: And I'll be like, well, I wasn't a part of it. So.
2: No, I was in the backyard and it didn't come through to me.
0: No.
2: Do you need to check your phone or something? Or
0: I don't know. I was hotspotting to my laptop, so I don't know if that might interfere with it.
2: Do you know what it might be? It might be that you're from Walgett.
0: Yeah, potentially.
2: It might just be arriving, you know, in a few months or something like that.
0: The delay.
2: Thank you, Maddie.
0: Thanks, Ben.
2: Maddie Warden, did anyone else miss out? Thousands of Aussies are reporting hearing nothing. That could be because their phone is too old or their software is classed as not supported. The Emergency Minister, Christy McBain, says people should not be alarmed if they didn't get the alert. She says this is just another tool in the tool bag of emergency service organisations. We're really excited that we now have this in Australia.
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3: Traffic is slowing north on Roberts Road at Greenacre and then farther up on Centenary Drive through Strathfield. Around Auburn, it's heavy going on St Hilliers Road northbound. Parramatta Road's not good there either. And at Greystanes, you've got Jersey Road or Cumberland Highway slowing north to the M4. The M7, M2 eastbound merge at Borkham Hills is getting crowded. And speed through the Hume motorway merge to the M5 at Preston's down to about 40 k's an hour. I'm Steve Carline with traffic every 10 minutes on 2GB.
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2: Lots of messages about AusAlert. I'll share them with you after the news at 6:30. A new requirement forcing contracted New South Wales Police chaplains to name the officers who use their services and divulge private information has decimated their ranks, with many resigning in protest. This is a report today by Mark Morrie in the Daily Telegraph. The Daily Telegraph can reveal there will be no full-time paid New South Wales Police chaplains from August 21, when the resignations of the final two take effect. Well, that's very disappointing. And I've got a number of people saying, can you take this up with Mal Lanyon, the police commissioner? I will. And I'll try to dive into a bit more detail of this case this morning.
26: Just a little bit of history repeating.
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2: Today is the 28th of July. It was on this day in 1914 World War One began. More than 416,000 Australian men enlisted to fight alongside Allied forces. And

0: 61,000 never made it home. In 1923, construction of the Sydney Harbour Bridge began.
1: Transparent against the blue of the sky is the greatest bridge of its kind in the world today, built by the brains and the hands of the little boy among the great nations of the earth.
0: Cassie, you were first in with the correct answer. Ground was broken in North Sydney to mark the start of the project. This was our quiz question. In 1954, On the Waterfront premiered.
2: I could have been a contender. I could have been somebody. Instead of a bum.
0: Marlon Brando won 8 Oscars. In 1900, the hamburger was invented in the US. In 1951, Alice in Wonderland made its theatre debut.
3: But I don't want to go among mad people.
4: Oh, you can't help that. Most everyone's mad here.
0: In 1943, IKEA was founded in Sweden. And it's happy birthday to the former Governor-General, Sir Peter Cosgrove, who's turning 79 today. And on this day in 1987, Kylie Minogue released her debut single.

0: The Locomotion went to number one in more than 11 countries. And good morning to Anthony Albanese, the Prime Minister. He's a big fan of Kylie Minogue, apparently. It all happened on this day, the 28th of July.
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2: It's 6:30. Good morning. I'm Josh Bryant. Australians in the French city of Bordeaux are describing the surreal and stressful wait as a wildfire bears down on the area. The mayor of the city says the flames are only about 15 kilometres away and they're bracing for all eventualities. Tegan has told Today she grew up with summer bushfires on the south coast of New South Wales, but this feels different.
3: So incredibly unpredictable and equally so unprecedented as well. So it's really... everybody's sort of waiting on bated breath to see what the next sort of hours and days will have in store for us.
2: The federal government's announced plans to build Australia's first new oil refinery since the 1960s. Labor will commit $4 million towards a feasibility study looking into construction of the facility in Western Australia. Treasury documents are warning inflation could reach as high as 7% amid the escalating conflict in the Middle East. Experts say oil prices could spike as high as $200 a barrel if the disruptions in the Strait of Hormuz and the Red Sea continue. A Productivity Commission report has concluded Australian governments need to cut red tape to solve the housing crisis. The interim report argues overregulation adds up to $320,000 to the cost of a new house. Commissioner Alison Roberts says complex zoning laws slow the planning process before a build even gets underway.
4: In Brisbane, Sydney, Perth and Adelaide, at least 75% of residential land is zoned for just one or two storeys. So that obviously limits the amount of dwellings that can be built. And in Sydney, 50% of the land across 50 suburbs is covered by a restricted heritage overlay.
2: The eSafety regulator is issuing a warning to Australian schools about posting images and videos of students online. Experts say the content is being taken from official social media accounts and then run through generative AI to create explicit or otherwise damaging content. A major redevelopment of Leichhardt Oval in Sydney's inner west has been approved by the state government. The home of the West Tigers will receive new grandstands, modern facilities and improved amenities for players and fans. Construction expected to begin at the end of the 2026 NRL season. Also making news, Victorian Premier Jacinta Allen is preparing to stare down demands for her resignation as she prepares to face a leadership spill as early as this morning. The ICAC inquiry into allegations of New South Wales Liberal Party members breaching donation laws is entering a second day, and British actor and broadcaster Bill Oddie has died at the age of 85. In finance, the Dow Jones down 262 points. The Nasdaq is up. The Nasdaq is down 43. One Aussie dollar buying 69.9 US cents.
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2: Codehopper Zach Lomax says playing for PNG is the opportunity of a lifetime after agreeing to a three-year deal to join the NRL's 19th franchise. The side will enter the competition in 2028, and Lomax told Nine he still has ambitions to play for the Wallabies at the World Cup.
5: My heart and soul is absolutely dedicated to Australia and rugby union, and mate, that's I want nothing more than to be able to pull on that gold jersey. It's, you know, that's what it's about.
2: Meg Harris has upset Molly O'Callaghan to win gold in the women's 100-metre freestyle at the Commonwealth Games. Shayna Jack finishing with bronze as the Aussies swept the podium. Bo Matthews and Tim Hodge claimed gold and bronze in the 100-metre breaststroke S9. And the Wanderers are preparing to take on Chelsea tonight for the Sydney Super Cup. It's 26-7. That's the latest news and sport.
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7: Warringah Road has a south-facing truck breakdown on the approach to Roseville Bridge, and traffic's back to Forestville already. Roselle Interchange is filling, and Liverpool Road through Ashfield slowing to the east. Centenary Drive heavy north at Strathfield, and General Holmes Drive east through the airport tunnels. That's also building.

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2: Mostly clear skies expected throughout the day. A weather alert for fog on the roads. Light winds. Top of 21 on the coast, 22 in the west. Mostly sunny again tomorrow. Sunny on Thursday. Then a possible shower Friday. Shower or two Saturday. Clearing again by Sunday. Right now, 9 degrees in town. Humidity 94%. 5 degrees at Bankstown. 3 at Campbelltown. 8 at Lucas Heights. 6 at Penrith. I'm Josh Bryant. 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
3: Thank you for tuning in. It is Tuesday morning and I've made a mistake in the On This Day segment. Paul says, did you say Marlon Brando won 8 Oscars? I somehow did say that. What I meant to say, Paul, is the film starring Marlon Brando won 8 Oscars, the film being On the Waterfront. 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And my apologies. I'm just having a further look at this issue involving New South Wales Police and the police chaplains. So the volunteer chaplain, Michael George, has resigned. 2 weeks after warning the police commissioner and the police minister, new conditions were unworkable. The police website says chaplains are available to provide confidential support to employees and their family members, but chaplains and officers who use them have been left outraged by a clause in the new contracts that says upon request, contracted chaplains will now be required to disclose the full names of members who've used the service. The new contracts also demand if a chaplain identifies any psychological distress, workplace conflict, trauma, fitness of duty concerns, health conditions, or financial hardship, they must provide the relevant information to an officer's manager. Well, that kind of defeats the purpose of going to see the chaplain in privacy. The Police Association of New South Wales says it's been swamped with union members complaining. And I'm not surprised.
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3: On the Oz Alert, Denise says, my phone's relatively new. I'm with Telstra. No alert message for me. Andrew says, my phone did not go off yesterday for Oz Alert. Turns out a phone from 2018's too old. You need an iPhone 11 or higher. Mine is an iPhone Max XS. Roy says, I turned off my phone, so I didn't get the Oz Alert. And Christopher says, my friend who lives in the Blue Mountains says the alarm came via her landline, but not the mobile. I don't know how that works, Christopher. She might have had a few drinks.
1: You're listening to Sydney's best breakfast, Ben Fordham Live. And now, the business report.
3: Economic carnage on the horizon, not what Positive Pete wants to hear. New Treasury forecasts have warned of inflation surging past 7% in a worst-case scenario. And Peter Switzer from switzer.com.au joins us now with his analysis. Hi there, Switz.
4: Yeah, hi, mate. Yeah, so Treasury has spoken to Treasurer Jim Chalmers and said, if this Iran war continues and oil gets to $200 a barrel, it's currently at $100. They're worried about the Houthis joining into the attacks on the Red Sea. And if Trump can't get a negotiation sorted out, basically what we're going to see is oil prices going up and up and up, increasing the chances of a recession. You've also got Russia that's banned diesel exports. And also, because of the war, strategic reserves around the world have come down. So that's the scenario. No one thinks this is the case, Ben, so Positive Pete will tell them the truth. But if Trump can't get Iran to come to the table to talk peace, then this problem could get worse and we could see a recession.

0: driven by the war and higher oil prices.
1: And those markets?
0: Yeah, the markets are reasonably positive, Ben, because of the news that Donald Trump said there's going to be a sort of a 10-day strike on hostilities. The Dow was up 262 points. The local market was down 23. The Aus dollar was 69.9 US cents, Ben, and I was recording at 2 o'clock yesterday for my TV show, and Charlie Aitken from Regal Partners had his mobile phone on, so it went off right in the middle of the interview.
1: At least it's working. Switz, we'll catch you tomorrow.
0: Cheers, mate.
1: We've got a note from Helen. She's raising the alarm about the Reserve Bank's decision to ban businesses putting surcharges on debit and credit cards. She says, just wait until these changes come in October. They're stopping businesses from charging the 1.6% fee to the customer to cover the bank charges. No large or small business is going to wear that. What will happen is businesses will put their prices up and they're within their rights to do so. Helen is on the line right now. Hi, Helen.
2: Hi, how are you going, Ben?
1: Good. You've got a bit of involvement in retail, do you?
2: Oh, look, I just have a small market store, but again, very small business. I don't have a big profit margin, but a majority of people are using card now, and that 1.6% surcharge that I am charged by Square or through the bank to the customer, I have that set so that I get that back. But people are no longer allowed to do that. So, for example, Woolies and Coles don't charge it. I think they wear that, but they probably get a very good deal from the banks. We're not in that position. Aldi do charge a very small fee. I think it's a 50-cent fee or something for every transaction. Now, I can't see them wearing that either. That's a lot of money if you have 3,000 or 4,000 people through one store in a day.
1: And won't the most consumers be welcoming it, though, initially, because they're thinking, well, I'm saving money here, I'm not being hit with the surcharge?
2: Basically, what's going to happen is that I'm charging the 1.6%. I can't do that anymore. You go down to your local club that uses that system and charges you that fee, and that you buy a $30 steak, and it comes up as $30.45. Well, now, do you think they're going to charge you $30.45, put the steak up? They're going to put it up to $32.
1: Right. So prices will rise further.
2: Well, that's the way I see it, because I can't afford to wear it. It might not sound like a lot of money, but...
1: I'm sure it all adds up.
2: Yeah, well, I've checked my bank account, and then four local businesses here in Sussex Inlet, they charge that fee, like your local, you know, coffee shops and that type of thing. I don't know how they can afford to wear that cost.
1: Well, Helen, I'm glad you raised it with us, because we haven't spent a lot of time talking about it. So let me test the water right now with others. And I'm reading here from a recent story in the Australian Financial Review. Credit card customers risk being slugged with higher fees and interest rates by the major banks as they scramble to plug a revenue hole created by the RBA's decision to end controversial surcharging on debit and credit cards. And Helen's making the point that if someone's got to pay, it's going to end up being the customer.
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4: Southbound approaching Roseville Bridge, we've got a truck crash on Warringah Road, and that's closed two or three southbound lanes. Back of the queue is at Forest Way. Parramatta Road, Homebush with a car and motorcycle crash facing west after Underwood Road. Hume Motorway northbound breakdown near Campbelltown Road off-ramp, and southbound traffic on the Prince's Motorway is being held up by a prang towards the bottom of Mount Ousley. Warringah Freeway, got a busy bit there south of Cammeray. I'm Steve Carline on your traffic leader, 2GB.
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1: Helen's raising the alarm about the RBA's decision to ban businesses putting surcharges on debit and credit cards. It comes in on October 1 and she says businesses will pass the cost on to consumers. Steve says, hi Ben, the lady's right with the surcharges. Basically at the moment we charge a 1.6% extra fee, which we don't charge GST for because it's not part of our income. 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So basically it's inflationary. Jerry says, Aldi charge a fee if you tap your card or phone. There is no fee if you insert your card and choose EFTPOS. And Kirsten says, on credit card surcharges, those of us who've always paid cash will now be penalised with the inevitable price rises.
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1: Oh, I hate these stories. A funeral director has been caught hiding bodies, and as we know, they have one job and two choices. They can either cremate people or bury people, but this is not what has been happening. And Adam Gilchrist has got the shocking story for us. Hi there, Adam.
13: Hi, Ben. Yeah, you're right. It's either doing the decent thing, which we kind of expect, don't we? There's that thing of putting your loved ones or the remains of your loved ones in the hands of these people, or there's doing the wrong thing. And in this case, yeah, the owner of a funeral director's up in Hull in the northeast of England, Robert Bush, was absolutely doing the wrong thing. He has admitted 67 offences, so we're now at the stage where there's a court hearing and a sentencing hearing, which will go on for 5 days. And they've gone through already 30 counts of preventing a lawful and decent burial, theft from charities as well in the process. So sometimes people were having collections, their money was meant to go to a certain charity, often a loved one's chosen charity, an appropriate charity, and it did not happen on quite a few cases. And he only really got rumbled because he went away and put the keys to his funeral parlour in the hands of some colleagues from another place. He told them specifically, don't have any bodies delivered, which kind of rumbled in. They thought, why not? I mean, that's what you do, after all, with the funeral directors. They did bring back a body and then found 29 bodies that were lying around. Some they reckon had been there years, certainly in the court case, at least 1 year. And also at one stage when the police were called, they found what they thought was a little baby bird in a bag, and it turned out to be a baby with its tags from the hospital.
1: Oh, my Lord.
13: Grim as anything, and obviously he's going to get the book thrown at him over the next 5 days.
1: Let's hope so. And you've got school students being encouraged to do work experience.
13: Yeah, a much more positive thing. And, of course, work experience is very much a part of school and later school these days, and sometimes even earlier school. So just interesting three case studies that have been picked up by the BBC. Kelsey, for instance, who wanted absolutely to work in a zoo, and she just had her eyes set on that. So she got some work experience at a zoo, which confirmed that she loves animals and absolutely wants to do it. Compared with Matt Madison, who wants to work in an office environment. She got to work in an office environment and said that she already wants to start there. She's only 15, but she'd love already to be at work. Or Azay, though, 100% wanted to be an auto mechanic, had some work experience at a mechanics and thought, do you know what? It's not for me after all. And that's the point of work experience, isn't it? It's meant to give you those choices. But I think it's also an interesting report that's come out prior to these case studies that sometimes kids only get work experience through their parents and their parents' connections. And what they're saying is, please, employers and schools and colleges, make sure the net is spread wider so you can get a proper taste of different kinds of things.
1: Do you know where I did work experience?
13: Oh, go on.
1: On the Alan Jones Breakfast Radio Show.
13: Oh, no, and look what happened to you.
1: I know.
13: Yeah, you see, a blessing as well as a curse. Eh?
1: Age 15, I did a week's work experience with Alan, and I decided there and then, this is what I want to do, and I'm very thankful that I had that opportunity. You have a good one, and we'll talk to you tomorrow.
13: Will do, thank you.
1: Adam Gilchrist in London. So the question is, where did you do work experience? 131873. Did you do work experience in a field that's got nothing to do with what you're doing now? Or did you follow the path from that early experience while you're at school? I know a lot of schools don't have work experience programs these days, which I think is a shame.
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4: At Killarney Heights, because of a truck crash, southbound traffic on Warringah Road being corralled into a single lane prior to Roseville Bridge. Parramatta Road at Homebush has a car and motorcycle crash facing west after Underwood Road, and Woodville Road, Guildford, facing south at Rawson Road, a breakdown. Roselle Interchange woken up in a filthy mood. Victoria Road busy through Des Moines southbound, and Centenary Drive north through Strathfield's heavy. I'm Steve Carline on Sydney's 2GB.
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1: 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I love this about work experience. Michael says, I did my work experience at Kmart. 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Good luck to you, Michael. 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Love your show. And a few other interesting work experience stories as well. You can keep them coming on the text line 0460 873 873. 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
24: Morning, Ben. The capitulation of the West Tigers has to be one of the stories of the season. They spent the first 10 rounds inside the top eight. They got as high as second on the ladder. But with just 6 rounds remaining, they are in second last. And the latest drama in Tiger Town has to do with their star player, Adam Dewey. A stunning situation. He went to the judiciary last Tuesday night. He successfully downgraded his grade 2 careless high tackle charge. He could play in their clash with the Raiders. But things went pear-shaped when the coach, Benji Marshall, revealed a positional change from the halves to the back row. It caused a rift between the two. Benji labelled him a lazy player, and Dewey didn't like it, so he opted to sit out over the weekend. The CEO, though, Sean Millerkamp, addressed the media yesterday, maintaining that Adam Dewey will return to training today and things are A-OK, but his future at the Tigers beyond 2026 looking very, very uncertain.
1: Will the boys kiss and make up in the Comm Games?
24: Yeah, great morning for the Aussies, Ben. We're at the top of the medal tally in Glasgow. 20 bronze, 13 silver and 26 gold, so 59 medals in total, which is just incredible. The latest to add to the medal tally, our 4x200 metres freestyle team. They've won gold, comprising of Lani Pallister, Hannah Casey, Innes Miller and Molly O'Callaghan. And one of the other highlights on day 3 of action, Rose Davies winning the 10,000 metres in the women's event. Gold medal for her. So well done to the Aussies at the Comm Games.
1: Good on you, Rose, and congratulations, everyone.
25: 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GB News.
26: It's 7 o'clock. Good morning. I'm Josh Bryant. The federal government is starting work on plans for Australia to build its first new oil refinery in decades. Labor will commit $4 million towards a feasibility study looking at constructing a refinery in Western Australia. The government says it would help reduce our reliance on foreign fuel imports, which have been laid bare by the Middle East conflict. Shadow Treasurer Tim Wilson is told today something has to be done.
27: Well, let's wait and see what the details are, but
0: when we were last in government, we stopped the last two refineries from closing. It's been a long time, and we've already had multiple reports of oil crises just this year.
26: Treasury documents warn the prolonged conflict between Iran and the US would have grave consequences for oil prices and cost of living pressures here. Research shows inflation is on track to reach 5% by the middle of the year, but could get as high as 7% if the price of oil continues to climb significantly. A man is due to face court accused of entering multiple properties in Sydney's west, stealing a car and assaulting two police officers. The 28-year-old's been charged with 16 offences over incidents at Bidwell, Minchinbury and Penrith. Pensioners and senior public transport users in the state will no longer need to carry a physical gold Opal card. Dusty Fitzpatrick explains.
2: From today, Opal 2.0 upgrades will allow members of the group to tap on with their bank cards, phones or smartwatches. Passengers will still be able to use their physical Opal cards if they choose to do so. The change affects about 800,000 senior passengers, bringing them in line with other concession holders. Transport for New South Wales modelling predicts up to 40% of seniors and pensioners will switch to contactless payments over time. The upgrade is the first stage of the overhaul of the state's public transport ticketing system. Dusty Fitzpatrick, Sydney.
26: The French president is vowing to commit every available resource to tackling wildfires raging across his country. Flames are only about 15 kilometres from the city of Bordeaux, where more than a quarter of a million people have been evacuated. Emmanuel Macron says authorities are doing everything they can.
5: We will win this battle together. We'll commit every possible resource, adapt to changing needs and continue to innovate alongside you to win that battle.
26: That translation courtesy of the BBC. In Spain, about 100,000 people have been told to leave their homes or to seek shelter as fires tear through the area. Also making news, experts are warning schools against sharing images and videos of students online due to the threat of AI-generated abuse material. In finance, the Dow Jones closed up 262 points, the NASDAQ down 43, one Aussie dollar buying 69.9 US cents.
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26: A boil over in the pool of the Commonwealth Games with Meg Harris edging out Molly O'Callaghan as the Aussies went 1-2-3 in the 100 metres freestyle. Harris has told Seven she can't really believe it.
7: I mean, it's always fun. Well, always. I've never done this before. But I knew I had to go out hard. Molly always throws me down, so I was hoping just once I'd be able to hold her off.
26: Athletics action also underway. Sprinter Rowan Browning saying the fact some runners don't have to run 100 metre heats is plainly unfair. Australia now has 59 medals at the Games, including 26 gold. Zach Lomax has given some insight into his decision to join the PNG Chiefs, describing it as a once-in-a-lifetime opportunity. And in Major League Baseball, Australian infielder Curtis Meade's been traded to the Red Sox. It's 7:04. That's the latest news and sport.
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4: A truck crash on Warringah Road at Killarney Heights has closed two of three southbound lanes before Roseville Bridge. Back of that traffic jam is well before Wakehurst Parkway. Most drivers are sort of shooting down Wakehurst Parkway. It's obviously busier than normal, as is southbound traffic over Spit Bridge. Hume Motorway onto the M5. Expect speeds about 50 k's an hour between Bardia and Reevesby, and the M7 M2 eastbound merge through Borkham Hills is heavy. I'm Steve Carline on 2GB.
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26: Mostly sunny throughout the day, a weather alert for fog on the roads, light winds, top of 21 on the coast, 22 in the west. Mostly sunny again tomorrow, sunny for Thursday, possible shower, then Friday, shower or two Saturday, mostly sunny again by Sunday. Right now, 10 degrees in town, humidity 93%. It's 5 degrees at Bankstown, 3 at Campbelltown, 9 degrees Lucas Heights. I'm Josh Bryant. 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
1: Thank you for joining us Tuesday, July 28, 131873, the open line number. 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The Liberal Party in the spotlight of the Independent Commission Against Corruption. What does Kelly Sloan make of all of the revelations that came out yesterday? We will ask her when she joins us live in the studio in the next 10 minutes. Right now, it's 9 minutes after 7 o'clock. Transurban's traffic team tell us that drivers are saving up to 37 minutes right now using WestConnex from Parramatta to Sydney Airport. Transurban, operator of Linkt. And we've been telling you about the money for media scandal involving Anthony Albanese. We'll discuss that with Peter Van Onselen. He's live in studio at 8:15.
25: And now, Ben Fordham comments. Thanks to Parramatta and Blacktown Mazda for your new Mazda test drive. Open 7 days.
1: So who's in the firing line if One Nation hits their target at the next federal election? The latest Demos poll predicts One Nation could form government with the coalition. Labor could win between 60 and 72 seats. One Nation could pick up between 53 and 66. And the coalition could secure 11 to 22. And this morning we're taking a deeper dive into the polling to see who's facing the sack on election day. Four ministers in Anthony Albanese's government are in danger of losing their seats to One Nation. In Eden Monaro, the Emergency Management Minister Christy McBain trails One Nation 52 to 48. In Ballarat, the Infrastructure Minister Catherine King is locked in a 50-50 battle with One Nation. The Energy Minister Chris Bowen leads One Nation by just 2 points in McMahon. And the Resources Minister Madeleine King holds the same lead in Brand. One Labor Minister is behind, one is tied, and two are barely ahead. And that's just the Labor Ministers. And on the Liberal side, Angus Taylor could potentially lose Hume and Andrew Hastie could lose Canning. But when you go through all 150 electorates, that's only the beginning. In Cook, Scott Morrison's former seat, the Liberals don't even make the final two. The model has One Nation defeating Labor 55 to 45. In the seat held by senior Liberal Dan Tehan, One Nation wins 58 to 42 against an other candidate. The Liberals are eliminated before the final count. And the damage stretches deep into Nationals territory. In Queensland, David Littleproud's seat falls to One Nation based on this modelling, 59 to 41. The former Deputy Prime Minister Michael McCormack loses too, 58 to 42. And it's not just bad news for the Coalition and the Labor Party. The Independents also take a hit based on the Demos modelling. Monique Ryan would lose to the Coalition, 57% to 43%. Andrew G loses to One Nation, 60-40. Helen Haynes loses to One Nation 55-45. That's the picture from the new seat-by-seat modelling by Demos, based on more than 9,300 responses. The Demos projection gives Labor 68 seats, One Nation 60, the Coalition 13, the Greens 3 and others 6. One Nation and the Coalition together would have 73 seats, 3 short of a majority. Labor and the Greens would have 71. That means the remaining independents could decide who governs Australia. And the voter movements explain why the Coalition is in so much trouble. Only 56% of people who voted for the Coalition at the last election now say they'd do the same again. Only 56%. A staggering 39% have moved to One Nation. Labor retains 69% of its previous voters, while 17% have moved to One Nation. That's still a large number. 17% of Labor voters at the last election switching to Pauline Hanson. And what about this? The One Nation leader retains 97% of her support. So those are the numbers that we find really interesting. 97% of One Nation voters are sticking with Pauline. 69% of Labor voters are remaining loyal to Albo. Only 56% of Liberal voters are staying solid with Angus. It's a political earthquake playing out in real time. And this is modelling, not 150 individual seat polls, but the warning is clear. 4 government ministers at risk, senior Liberals and Nationals could be wiped out, and Pauline Hanson may be able to govern. It's a long shot, but if the projections played out, and if her numbers held steady or climbed even higher, she could be the next Prime Minister.
25: Western Sydney International Airport's new 24-hour cargo precinct will create more opportunities for Sydney's businesses, workers and supply chains over the next century.
4: There's a power failure at Rose Bay. It's taken out traffic lights on New South Head Road at Newcastle Street. Warringah Road, Killarney Heights, approaching Roseville Bridge. We've got a truck crash, 1 live southbound lane. You've got a 5-kilometre delay southbound and rubberneckers are slowing the trip north of Roseville Chase. The southbound approach to Spit Bridge, pretty grim from Balgala. Victoria Road south through Des Moines, not good, and Roselle Interchange, horrible. I'm Steve Carline with traffic every 10 minutes on 2GB.
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1: Coming up to 7:15, sunny in Sydney with light winds, 94% humidity, 9 degrees at the moment on the coast, 6 in Sydney's west, a top of 21. Looking ahead, mostly sunny on Wednesday and sunny on Thursday. 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
1: 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Coming up, some sad news about the singer and songwriter Carly Simon. She's been diagnosed with Parkinson's disease. We'll share with you her statement. The worst car crash spot in New South Wales has been revealed. And we've also got the latest on the PM's dinner with Felix Lee. That's all coming up on Sydney's Best Breakfast.
25: Sydney's Best Breakfast.
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1: Intercepted calls, private detectives, black ops, death threats, secret recordings and car bombs. The new corruption hearings into the Liberal Party are going to have it all. Counsel assisting the Commission, Dr. Peggy Dwyer SC, set the tone on the start of day one, declaring money in politics has the potential to corrupt, which was probably the understatement of the day. And minutes later, we were hearing that fugitive property boss John Nassif paid almost $1 million in dodgy political donations to members of the Liberal Party to eliminate other members of the Liberal Party. We heard that Nassif's business, Top Place, paid more than $900,000 to a lobbying company controlled by Liberal operatives for work that never existed. Liberal reformers Christian Ellis, Jeremy Greenwood and Charles Perrottet are accused of accepting funds from John Nassif to damage the career of former MP David Elliott and the Building Commissioner David Chandler. ICAC heard that Ellis, Greenwood and Perrottet used code names for the now wanted man John Nassif. They used to call him Concord. And this is John Nassif caught on a secret recording. He's talking about what he's planning to do to the Building Commissioner David Chandler. He indicates that his girl, Eleni Petinos, was about to become the Minister for Fair Trading, and the building cop would soon be looking for a new job.
19: I'm going to step on his neck and strip him from his job. Just give me 2 months, because the Consumer Affairs Minister, she's going to be my girl, and the Fair Trading Minister, she's going to be one of my girls too, you know? So I'm going to sideways.
1: John Nassif said, I'm going to F him sideways, talking about David Chandler. And a few months later, his wish came true. Eleni Petinos became the minister. And what are the chances? David Chandler immediately quit as the building commissioner. Now, Kelly Sloan was not yet in politics when all of this was happening, allegedly. But she is the Liberal leader in New South Wales, and she's with us live in the studio. Kelly Sloan, good morning.
20: Good morning.
1: Have you spoken to Eleni Petinos?
20: I gave her a call yesterday just to let her know what was happening. Eleni's on maternity leave. She's been checked out of this. But, you know, these were allegations. Eleni has not been named as a subject of interest by the ICAC. The assistant commissioner yesterday described the boastings of John Nassif, and it has to be proven whether there was any substance to it.
1: Yeah, John Nassif was bragging about having government influence and getting development approval sorted fast, and he said about Eleni Petinos that she's my girl. She denies any wrongdoing, does she?
20: Well, look, the allegations were made, and the commissioner herself, the assistant commissioner, said that it is yet to be determined whether this was serendipitous, whether it was just wishful thinking by Nassif. And these were opening statements. It's going to be impossible for me to make a running commentary of the matters of ICAC, and there is procedural fairness that should be accorded to
1: all. Sure. But has Eleni Petinos given you some understanding that, hey, don't worry about it, boss, I'm going to be okay here, I haven't done anything wrong?
20: I haven't spoken about the detail of the allegations with anybody. I checked in with Eleni. I let her know that we would be putting out a statement saying that she's on maternity leave, and the inquiry has to run its due course.
1: John Nassif made it sound like he was calling the shots and pulling the strings in the Liberal Party.
20: He was boasting about a lot of stuff. It was pretty awful listening yesterday, I have to say. This is a property developer that's fled the country. The accusations surround some backroom operatives in the Liberal Party. This was, as you said, before my time. I'm honestly learning about it as everyone else is.
1: Okay, have a listen to this. This is John Nassif claiming to have his hands on the state government that at the time was run by Dominic Perrottet and Gladys Berejiklian.
19: No jokes. I've got my hand on the state government, and you're going to see changes. You're going to see DA approves for me like every second week when DA approves.
1: You're going to see DA approvals for me every second week. As you point out, the council assisting says ICAC will consider whether Nassif's predictions were wishful thinking or the result of paying Charles Perrottet and others. It's important to make this clear. The former Premier Dominic Perrottet is not named as the subject in any allegations, but another Perrottet, John Claude, is getting a mention. A text exchange between Liberal operatives shows funds being passed between Catholic Schools New South Wales and a lobbying firm. And Jeremy Greenwood said, hey, so you know I'm good to you and help you and give you all your filthy schools money. John Claude Perrottet replied, don't put that in writing. Jeremy Greenwood then replied, it deletes. Does that sound like grubby behaviour to you?
20: Yeah, look, the whole thing was intensely uncomfortable listening. I wish ICAC the very best in rooting out any corruption. At the moment, these are allegations and opening statements. We've got 8 weeks, so we just have to listen to this. But, you know, Ben, my job is not to be distracted by this. It's going to be to get on with the job. And yesterday when this was unravelling, I was at a metro stop in the morning chatting to commuters in Crow's Nest. At lunch, I was announcing a policy with James Griffin around AI. And in the afternoon, I was at Moorpark Golf Course looking at this sort of disgraceful carve-up of Australia's most popular golf course. That is going to be my job, to get on with that, to front up where I need to, but to make sure that I'm doing what people expect me to do as opposition leader, and that is to announce policies that will improve their lives.
1: And as you know, they expect you to answer the tough questions when they're on the table, which is what you're doing right now. ICAC has heard that John Nassif sought to use Dominic Perrottet's brothers to influence government decisions. And here's John Nassif chatting to John Claude Perrottet during coronavirus lockdowns.
2: How are you managing with all of these, I guess, lockdowns on...
19: Mate, do you believe this shit, man? I've been speaking to your brothers every day, but...
2: Absolute joke, isn't it?
19: She is out of this place.
2: Out of control. Okay, time for a regime change.
19: Mate, we thought we're going to change that from the first step, but if her father, I don't know where she gets her power from.
2: Yeah, she's lost it. She's lost it.
1: That's John Claude Perrottet. Construction sites were locked down at the time because of the virus, and the then Treasurer's brother was saying, presumably about Gladys Berejiklian, time for a regime change. She's lost it. She's lost it. You wonder who these people think they are, having conversations like that.
20: Yeah, this is the antithesis of the values of the party that I lead. It's the antithesis of my values, Ben. But these are all allegations yet to be proven, and these were opening statements. This was conjecture. We don't know whether this was a lot of boasting by some individuals who thought they had more influence or whether there is something more to it. I cannot speculate on that. I have to let the ICAC do its work.
1: The Liberal leader, Kelly Sloan, is our guest. Your Shadow Attorney General, Damien Shuderhope, has stepped down after being called to give evidence. And earlier this month, you told Mark Levy on 2GB, Damien Shuderhope is a man of great integrity. I hope he'll be returning to my shadow cabinet. Do you stand by those comments?
20: Yeah, I do. He is a man of integrity, and he's a team player, which is why he stepped down. He has not been accused of any wrongdoing. He is assisting the inquiry. But you have to remember, he's part of my leadership team, is the leader in the upper house. He's the shadow attorney general. So he's our guy in charge of commenting on ICAC. It was not really workable for him to be in that role while the hearings continue.
1: ICAC wants to talk to Damien Shuderhope's son, James, but James Shuderhope is refusing to appear before the inquiry. Shouldn't everyone front up and answer these questions?
20: I would encourage anyone in my team to front up and support the inquiry. I support the work of the ICAC, and they need to be They need to be a very loud reminder to people who are seeking to do the wrong thing to subvert justice that there are eyes on them. But look, I can't make comment about individuals. I really can't.
1: Sure. I'll just make the point though. Charles Perrottet's not turning up. Jean-Claude Perrottet's not turning up. Christian Ellis isn't turning up. Jeremy Greenwood isn't turning up, and James Tudorhope isn't turning up. And as Liberal leader, you're saying you should be fronting up if you are past or present Liberal members, and there are questions to answer at ICAC, you should front up and tell the truth.
20: I think everyone should front up. Can I just say, these are people I don't know. They're not members of the Liberal Party. I'm not responsible for them. These are questions for them, and that's a question for the ICAC.
1: I want to ask you a few other things. You've got an announcement to make right now that aims to make our streets safer. You're introducing new laws to Parliament to give police more powers when it comes to their knife wanding operations.
20: That's right. The current knife wanding, so this is where police do what's the equivalent of random breath testing. You might just sort of wand people, make sure that they're not carrying weapons. A review showed that out of 296 weapons were discovered in a very brief review of this. The reality is we have weapons out there, and in that review they found knuckle dusters, they found flip knives, they found axes, they found tasers. We need to go further with this. We need to be able to wand any time, anywhere, like you would do with random breath testing. But at the moment, we're in this bureaucratic situation where police have to do a whole lot of paperwork for a 24-hour designation in certain spots. I say we need to go further than that, and the Liberals and the Nationals would. We would introduce legislation, and we hope the government would support it to take this further.
1: Okay, so you like Jack's law, but you want it anywhere, anytime.
20: That's right. Our laws in New South Wales don't go as far as Jack's law in Queensland. We would like to take it further now. And this was a recommendation by the coroner, the state coroner, after the Bondi Junction stabbings. She said this should be explored anytime, anywhere without a designation. And that's exactly what we should be doing.
1: And on one other issue, a new requirement forcing police chaplains to name the officers who use their services and divulge private information has decimated their ranks, according to Mark Morrie in the Daily Telegraph. The volunteer chaplain Michael George resigned yesterday, just a couple of weeks after warning the police minister and the police commissioner that these conditions were unworkable. So in the new contracts, they say, upon request, contracted chaplains will now be required to disclose the full names of members who've used their service. They'll also demand that if a chaplain identifies any psychological distress, workplace conflict, trauma exposure, fitness of duty concerns or health conditions, or even financial hardship, they must provide relevant information to an officer's manager. I've contacted the police commissioner, Mal Lanyon, this morning, Kelly Sloan, and said to him in a message, the police chaplain situation doesn't sound good. Surely cops should be able to talk to them privately.
20: Absolutely. I woke up and I was absolutely outraged by this. If we were elected, we would overturn it. And what's more, we would expand the chaplaincy service. What this amounts to is spying on our police officers at times when they are vulnerable. We need to give them every support. I'm sick of this Big Brother stuff. Whether it's this government introducing union spy powers so unions can spy on our businesses, now they want to spy on our cops when they're trying to do their job. It's unacceptable.
1: It also flies in the face of all of the messaging that we share in 2026 around encouraging people to speak up when they've got problems. Now people will be thinking, should I go to the police chaplain or maybe not, because he's going to go to the boss about it.
20: Exactly. And if you're a Catholic and you go to church and you seek the confidence of your priest, that is a holy, you know, a holy pact, right? And you can trust that. It means you're able to talk. Some people want to talk to their faith leader as opposed to some sort of psychologist in a white room with a couch. And they should be able to do that without fear or favour, particularly our frontline cops who face trauma every day. I think of the police officers I saw at Bondi and what they went through. If they wanted to seek the help and assistance of a chaplain, a padre, whatever their faith, then let's give them the freedom to do that. They need our support, not us spying on them.
1: Well said, and good luck today. It's going to be a difficult few weeks for you, and I do appreciate you turning up today. We didn't know whether you'd be fronting up considering what's happening at ICAC. We appreciate your time.
20: I'll always front up. Thank you.
1: Kelly Sloan, the Liberal leader in New South Wales, live on 2GB Breakfast. And the weather, sunny with light winds and humidity's 94% at the moment, 9 degrees on the coast, climbing to 21. And right now it's 5 in Sydney's west with a top of 22. Mostly sunny on Wednesday and Thursday.
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26: It's 7:30. Good morning. I'm Josh Bryant. The state opposition leader has described phone taps of a fugitive property developer heard at ICAC as uncomfortable listening. The hearing into allegations around donations and figures in the New South Wales Liberal Party has so far heard claims that developer John Nassif sought to influence government decisions. Kelly Sloan's told Ben Fordham she's learning about the revelations at the same time as everyone else.
20: I wish ICAC the very best in rooting out any corruption. At the moment, these are allegations and opening statements. We've got 8 weeks, so we just have to listen to this. But, you know, Ben, my job is not to be distracted by this. It's going to be to get on with the job.
26: The federal government has announced plans to build a new oil refinery in WA to improve the nation's fuel security. Labor will commit $4 million towards a feasibility study into the construction of the facility, which would be the country's first new refinery since the 1960s. The complex would aim to make Australia less reliant on fuel imports amid the ongoing supply chain disruptions triggered by the war between the US and Iran. A man is facing multiple charges accused of assaulting police following an alleged crime spree through Sydney's West. Sasha Foote explains.
5: Police say a worker was injured when the 28-year-old accused tried to force his way into a Bidwill business. A nearby resident was then assaulted in his home before the man is alleged to have entered four other properties. He's then accused of stealing a sedan, hitting a parked car at Mitchinbury before he was arrested in Penrith. It's alleged he assaulted two officers while in custody. They didn't require medical treatment. Sasha Foote, Sydney.
26: Australia's top two unionists will stand down by the end of the year. The ACTU has announced Secretary Sally McManus and President Michelle O'Neill will leave the positions in a bid to bring renewal to the organisation. A report suggests flexibility is key to retaining the state's nurse and midwife workforce. A Sydney University study has found two-thirds of those in the profession are regularly considering quitting. Dr. Elsie Fokin says giving staff flexible working arrangements could help ease the burden.
6: This means predictability, support, and genuine choice over their working time. This kind of flexibility would lead to improved well-being and job satisfaction for our invaluable nurses and midwives.
26: Victoria's Premier will face a leadership spill at a meeting of Labor MPs this morning. Jacinta Allen vowing to contest the leadership ballot even if the spill motion is successful. And firefighters are working to quell massive wildfires in France and Spain as another heatwave hits Europe. In finance, the Dow Jones closed up 262 points, the Nasdaq down 43, one Aussie dollar buying 69.9 US cents.
25: 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Australians are asking AI what to buy. 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
26: Australia's Rose Davies has claimed a historic gold in the women's 10,000 metres race at the Commonwealth Games. The Aussie women's bowls pair fell just short of advancing to the semi-finals. Cronulla captain Cam McInnes is defending his side's right to host a home final at Shark Park. The NRL introduced a new rule this season allowing its sole discretion to change venues for home finals. Speaking on Sports Today, McInnes says the club deserves to play at the spiritual home regardless of capacity.
7: If the rule states that, the top two teams or get that home final, then I think it needs to stay that way. I think that you can't just change the rule book just because it suits you at the time.
26: And in AFL, Fremantle assistant Jamie Graham is understood to be in the running for both the Essendon and Carlton coaching gigs. It's 26-8. That's the latest news and sport.
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4: A bus breakdown north on Rocky Point Road, San Susie at Fontainebleau Street. Traffic lights are out at Rose Bay, New South Head Road at Newcastle Street, and Warringah Road to Roseville Bridge is having a shocker. A southbound approach there at Killarney Heights, one lane only, and it's hampered by a truck crash. Northbound traffic from Roseville Chase just seems to be looking at the truck crash. Southbound approach to Spit Bridge, really ugly from Manly Vale. I'm Steve Carline on Sydney's 2GB.
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0: Shower Friday, shower or two Saturday, clearing again by Sunday. Right now, 9 degrees in town, humidity 95%, 5 degrees Bankstown and Penrith, 4 at Campbelltown, 9 degrees at Lucas Heights, 10 at Terry Hills. I'm Josh Bryant. 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
2: 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Just on Pauline Hanson, Anthony makes a fair point. He says on the text line, is Pauline Hanson running candidates in all seats? Who are the One Nation candidates? Name two. Well, I can name Pauline Hanson. I can name Barnaby Joyce. I can name Malcolm Roberts. He's in the Senate. But I know what you're getting at. And Anthony says, who is your local One Nation candidate exactly? Well, I'd have absolutely no idea. And that'll be the challenge for Pauline Hanson. She needs to field candidates.
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2: There are explosive new details about an Australian Islamic State fighter. Dr. Jihad is in prison in Iraq and is among a group of Australian men wanting to come to Australia. But it's now been revealed he's linked to one of the most dangerous female terror cells within ISIS. Dr. Jihad married into the family of Kadra Essa, an alleged ISIS commander. She's accused of leading a brutal female battalion. It enforced strict Sharia law and carried out violent punishments. Essa remains on the run with a multi-million dollar FBI bounty on her head. And that's over her alleged role in the kidnapping of two American children. The revelation comes just days after the Australian confirmed Dr. Jihad is alive. The Perth-born doctor fled Australia more than a decade ago to join ISIS. 10 News has now uncovered an old interview where he denies being a fighter.
4: I came to do my job and I did my job and I was known to be a doctor for children. I was not a soldier.
2: That's Dr. Jihad. He claims he travelled to Syria to work as a paediatrician. But somehow along the way, he earned the nickname Dr. Jihad. Let's see if he gets his wish and he's able to follow the ISIS brides back down under.
1: Sydney's best breakfast.
3: 2GB.
2: Angus Taylor is keeping the pressure on Anthony Albanese. He says the PM still has questions to answer about a private dinner with the son of a Chinese billionaire. Mr. Albanese attended a fundraising dinner at the Harbourside Mansion of Felix Lee last week. The $40 million property where the dinner was held is the subject of a security claim by the Australian Tax Office. But Albo has attempted to act like there's nothing to see here.
5: I want to ask you, PM, about the reports in the Nine newspapers over recent days about a private fundraising dinner. Firstly, did you attend a dinner at the home of Felix Lee in Point Piper?
6: Oh, look, I attend lots of functions.
5: What about this one?
6: I attend lots of functions in lots of places, including last night right here.
5: What about this dinner in Point Piper?
6: I attend lots of functions in lots of places.
5: Why do you want to answer that?
6: Well, I do. You've just said that that occurred. You know, that's fine.
2: He's repeatedly sidestepped any information forthcoming about that dinner. Angus Taylor says the PM needs to come clean. He says there are questions to answer on this dinner. He hasn't answered them. The Nationals leader, Matt Canavan, has echoed those calls. He says the private dinner stinks. And witnesses claim the Australian Federal Police attended the Harbourside Mansion the day before the dinner. They say officers from the Prime Minister's protection team were checking over the property. It's understood they discussed which entry and exit were the best for the PM's comm car to use. But the Prime Minister's team has told the Australian Financial Review they did not discuss security arrangements. So what was the AFP doing at the address the day before the dinner if they weren't discussing security? Asking what's on the menu? Checking out the wine cellar? Or just looking at the view?
7: 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That's L-Y-K-A.
8: Heading for Roseville Bridge, Warringah Road is queued from the Bunnings at French's Forest, which is about 6 kilometres away. And I was just looking, Condamine Street from Manly Vale to Spitbury.

0: Spit Bridge is just one long traffic jam. Traffic lights are out at Rose Bay, New South Head Road at Newcastle Street, and there's a crash on Mobbs Lane, Carlingford at the Marsden Road end. Semi-trailer's broken down at Merrylands, facing east at the Coleman Street on-ramp to the M4. I'm Steve Carline with traffic every 10 minutes on 2GB.
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6: Thank you for being with us. These new requirements for police chaplains are just not going to work. They're going to have to dump these changes. Chaplains and officers who use them have been left outraged by a clause in their new contracts, where contracted chaplains will now be required to disclose the full names of members who've used their service. And if someone talks to them about psychological distress or workplace conflict or health conditions or financial hardship, they must provide relevant information to an officer's manager upon request. And I mentioned that I'd sent a message to Mal Lanyon, the police commissioner, saying, this doesn't sound good. Surely cops should be able to talk to them privately. And I don't want to go breaching any private messages, but I'm sure that the police commissioner won't mind me saying that in part of his message, he says we're working through it. So I'll leave that there for now, but I also might be talking to a representative of the New South Wales Police Force later on this morning after 8:30, if all goes to plan. So we'll see. Right now, 14 minutes to 8 o'clock. And it's time to get a power pack plan for your business. 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
6: Well, we've had a small win. An idea thought up by our award-winning traffic reporter, Will Bottom, is gaining traction. Wilbur has been off work after an issue with his appendix. 5 weeks ago, he presented to Westmead Hospital with a severe pain in his chest and stomach. He arrived at the hospital 10:30 a.m. on a Sunday. He was checked over by the nurses and underwent several tests. But it wasn't until 17 hours later that he finally got a bed. We raised the issue with the Premier, Chris Minns, and Wilbur shared his idea on how the government could improve the experience for patients waiting in the ED.
3: Rather than having the standard chairs like they do, they could maybe replace some of the chairs with some of the recliner chairs, and you could put your feet up like grandpa and at least have a bit of a rest, and it'll be somewhat comfortable. I know it's not a bed, but it's sort of like a middle ground and finds a bit of a solution to it.
6: That was Wilbur with Chris Minns on the 24th of June. Fast forward a few weeks, Wilbur's landed back in the emergency department with sharp, jolting pains. They think that might be associated with when he had his appendix taken out. So, Wilbur, we're thinking of you, mate. And this time around, he had to wait 26 hours for a bed. So what's happened to his idea for the odd recliner chair in the waiting room? Ryan Park, the Health Minister, is on the line. Good morning to you, Minister.
10: Good morning, Ben.
6: What do you make of Wilbur's idea?
10: Well, I think it's a very good idea, and we are now seriously looking at what we can do across our busy EDs at places like Westmead and others to install these types of chairs. We've just got to make sure that it doesn't reduce the capacity of the ED. But the reality is, for many people, you can undergo interventions and health interventions whilst you're in one of these reclining chairs, and it brings a level of comfort for people when they're in ED. And it's an example of the things you learn when you're out and about. After Wilbur talked about it, I went and had a look at a number of EDs, just the layout, to see how we could do this. And I've asked Health to see in those busy EDs whether we can get some chairs that are recliner that don't necessarily allow us to, or don't allow an issue where we lose capacity in the ED itself. So we're actively looking at it, and I hope he's starting to feel better. But just as importantly, from our perspective, thanks for the feedback.
6: Yeah, well, they do have them in some other hospitals. We heard from someone this morning at Wagga Wagga Base Hospital, and it's relatively new. They've got the recliner chairs there. Not that you fill the whole waiting room with recliner chairs, but you can have a bit of a mix so that those people who are in the most pain can lie down a little bit.
10: Yeah, Ben, sometimes what clinicians will do is allow people to continue to get their treatment in a waiting area, and sometimes that's a lot more comfortable in a recliner. It's not always. It depends on what it is. I know I've had my son in an ED over the last 12 months. He was treated in the waiting room just in a normal chair because it wouldn't have been appropriate given what he was in there for to have a recliner. But if you're talking about where people are uncomfortable, particularly abdominal issues, where taking a little bit of weight off that person makes a real difference, the type of illness that Wilbur presented for, we want to have a look at what we can do in relation to that. It doesn't mean that we don't just stop focusing on additional beds and additional staff, though. That's, from my perspective, this isn't about replacing one for the other. This is about having a look at, in those busy EDs, how we make life a little bit more comfortable when people present with those types of illnesses.
6: And aren't they busy? Michelle from Wagga Wagga told us this morning that the bloke next to her in the waiting room arrived on Sunday night at 7:40 p.m. He came via ambulance experiencing acute pain after having a knee replacement. It's now nearly 8 a.m. on Tuesday morning. More than 36 hours later, he's still waiting for a bed.
10: Yeah, they're busy. I'm going to check on that because I want to make sure that that person's had a level of intervention with the clinical staff along the way. That does seem a little bit unusual for that hospital, but you're right, Ben. We are now in the busiest 3 to 4 weeks of the state's hospital system as we're in the middle of the winter period. Last week, we had days, Ben, where we had close to, it's unbelievable, but close to 10,000 emergency department presentations. So in a busy ED like Westmead that you talked about earlier, we had 1,500 people go to Westmead last week to access the emergency department. Now, that is massive. It puts big strain on our system, and that's why we're doing everything we can to particularly increase staff. But in places like Westmead, we're also increasing the bed base.
6: Yeah, what can you do to decrease the number of people turning up because of cold and flu?
10: Yeah, well, we need a couple of things. One, we need people to go and get their vaccination. That's critical. We don't need the level of people coming to our EDs presenting because they've got cold and flu symptoms when they could go and get vaccination. And they need to also, if it's not an emergency, Ben, use that 1-800-022-222 health direct line. That's a Medicare-related line. People can access healthcare without going to the ED if it's urgent. So we'll continue to invest, and it's on my accountability and my job and my responsibility to make sure that I invest in beds and staff and services. That's on me, and that's what we'll continue to do. But we do need the community to play its part, and one of the things they can do, particularly this time of year, is go and get vaccinated, and if it's not emergency, ring that 1-800-022-222 health direct line.
6: 1-800-022-222. Ryan Park, thank you so much for your time.
10: Thanks a lot, Ben.
6: He's the New South Wales Health Minister. That number again, 1-800-022-222. So the plea to the community is to get vaccinated and phone Health Direct for non-life-threatening conditions. You don't have to call 000 if it's not an emergency. You shouldn't call 000 if it's not an emergency. And you shouldn't be going straight to the ED if you don't really need to. Health Direct, 1-800-022-222. Right now, 7 minutes to 8 o'clock, you're with Ben Fordham on 2GB. And we've found our dumb crook of the week.

0: This comes from 7 News. Northbridge mother blames brush turkey and health drink for alleged drink driving crash, despite allegedly blowing more than 6 times the legal limit. Natasha Jansen had to be pulled from her flipped Mercedes in August last year, but still denies she was drunk behind the wheel. The 50-year-old has fronted Hornsby Court on Monday after crashing her Mercedes-Benz at Northbridge in Sydney's north last year, just around the corner from her home. She revealed that she was on her way back from getting cake supplies for baking for her kids' school fair. Jansen claimed a brush turkey ran across the road, causing her to smash into a parked ute and then flip her car. Bloody brush turkeys. They get you every time, don't they? A roadside breath test allegedly recorded a reading of 0.3. That's for Natasha, not the brush turkey. Natasha's lawyer, Michael Bowe, argued this was not due to alcohol, despite a vodka bottle being found in Jansen's handbag. Oh, no. She says the bottle belonged to her husband. All right. Oh, but hang on. Her DNA was allegedly on it. Oh, Natasha. You're having a shocker. Only weeks before the crash, she was found not guilty of a separate drink driving charge after falling asleep on the way to school pickup. You have officially had a Barry Crocker, Natasha Jansen. She's back in court in October, and she's our dumb crook of the week.
1: Traffic. The census is coming this August. You'll get instructions soon on what to do. 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
2: Drivers avoiding Roseville Bridge are clogging up southbound lanes of the Wakehurst Parkway through Seaforth and Condamine Street from Manly Vale. Now, the main issue is a truck crash south on Warringah Road near Roseville Bridge. It's just the one southbound lane now closed. Traffic, however, queued from Beacon Hill. Epping Road at Epping. Truck and car crash west near Forest Grove. Traffic lights at Rose Bay are out. New South Head Road at Newcastle Street and a truck breakdown north on Mount Ousley Road at Cataract.
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0: I mentioned earlier that two of Australia's most senior union figures are stepping down. Sally McManus and Michelle O'Neill from the Australian Council of Trade Unions, the ACTU. On the text line, Paul says, morning Ben, better is quoting $1.09 for Sally McManus to be dropped into a safe Labor seat as part of her transition into the Labor Party. So that's an interesting prediction, that Sally McManus would go from the union movement to the Labor Party. Not the first time that someone's made that transition.
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0: I don't want to get ahead of myself, Spiro, but we are cleaning up at the Comm Games.
7: Couldn't have said it better myself, Ben. Good morning to you. Team Australia leading the medal tally at the moment, 20 bronze, 13 silver and 26 gold. So a total of 59 medals after 4 days of action. And just to put into perspective how dominant we've been, you've got England in second place and they've got 8 gold and Canada in third with 7 gold and we're at the front with 26. So the Aussies doing very well. Plenty of gold medal moments overnight and in the early hours of this morning. We had Kate McDonald win her second gold at the Comm Games. She took out the uneven bars title in the gymnastics. We secured our very first gold medal in the track and field. The Novocastrian Rose Davies claimed top spot on the podium in the women's 10,000 metres event. And in the pool, gold galore Jenna Forrester winning the 400 metres individual medley. Meg Harris swam superbly to pick up gold in the 100 freestyle. Bo Matthews won the 100 metres breaststroke SB9 final. We had Alex Perkins crowned the 100 metres butterfly champion. Sam Williamson gold in the 50 metres breaststroke. And our women's relay team in the 4x200 metres freestyle were first past the post. So well done to Lani Pallister, Hannah Casey, Innes Miller and Molly O'Callaghan.
0: And tonight in Sydney?
7: We've got the EPL side Chelsea playing the Western Sydney Wanderers tonight, Ben, at a core stadium in Sydney Olympic Park as part of the Sydney Super Cup. So to all the football fans, enjoy the game tonight, Chelsea and the Wanderers at Olympic Park.
0: Here's Josh.
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8: It's 8 o'clock. Good morning. I'm Josh Bryant. Plans are underway for the construction of Australia's first new oil refinery since the 1960s amid concerns fuel prices could rise even further. Federal politics reporter Nelson Scott explains.
9: The Iran war has exposed Australia's vulnerability to fuel supply chain disruptions with just 2 operating refineries left in the country. The federal government will commit $4 million towards a feasibility study into constructing a new refinery in Western Australia built by industrial manufacturing group Perdaman. Labor claims the facility will help boost energy security by making us less reliant on imported fuel and fertilizer. The move comes as Treasury predicts inflation could reach as high as 7% this year if supply chain disruptions continue in the Middle East. Nelson Scott, Canberra.
8: State opposition leader Kelly Sloan says phone taps of a fugitive property developer heard at ICAC make for uncomfortable listening. The hearings into allegations relating to illegal donations and figures in the state's Liberal Party have heard claims that John Nassif was seeking to influence government decisions. The hearings will continue this morning. The state's health minister is vowing to investigate reports of huge wait times at a regional hospital as he warns that hospitals across the state are experiencing peak demand. One woman says a fellow patient at Wagga Wagga was still waiting for a bed 36 hours after being brought in with sharp pain following a knee replacement. Ryan Parker's told Ben Fordham he'll get to the bottom of what's happened there.
10: Check on that because I want to make sure that that person's had a level of intervention with the clinical staff along the way. That does seem a little bit unusual for that hospital.
8: Victorian Premier Jacinta Allen says she'll stare down demands to resign, potentially forcing a 6-week leadership battle. Labor MPs will vote on a leadership spill in Victoria this morning. Jacinta Allen vowing to contest the leadership ballot even if the spill motion gets up. Several contracted police chaplains in the state have resigned, reportedly over new disclosure rules. The Telegraph reports chaplains are now required to name officers who use their services on request and to divulge private information. New South Wales Police says it remains strongly committed to the chaplaincy service. And New South Wales residents are being encouraged to sign up for their local library. The State Library wants to increase membership to 50% of the population. The State Librarian, Dr. Carolyn Budd-Labodet, says libraries are about more than just books.
11: All libraries offer family programs. They offer amazing things like book clubs, sometimes knitting clubs, Tai Chi classes.
8: In finance, the Dow Jones was up 262 points at the close. The Nasdaq closed down 43. One Australian dollar is currently buying 69.9 US cents.
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8: The Perth Bears are believed to be keeping a close eye on the Adam Dewey saga at the Tigers in case he's granted permission to shop around for another club. Dewey's expected to return to training this morning after peace talks with coach Benji Marshall and officials. Australia swept the podium in the women's 100 metres freestyle final of the Commonwealth Games. Meg Harris edging out Molly O'Callaghan to claim gold. Shayna Jack finished in bronze at her farewell games, and talking to Seven, she admits it was an emotional race.
12: Today was like quite hard to hold that emotion because I did have some people reminding me of that, and it's hard to, I guess, hold myself with that and just try and enjoy the process. I knew that I had these girls by my side.
8: Aussie Rose Davies claiming a historic gold in the women's 10,000 metres, and St Kilda forward Max King is out for the rest of the AFL season. It's 8:04. That's the latest news and sport.
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2: Killarney Heights and a truck crash prior to Roseville Bridge has Warringah Road in a world of hurt. Now, drivers escaping Warringah Road have clogged up northbound lanes of Forest Way to Terry Hills. Anyone heading south to Spit Bridge, you've got southbound lanes of Wakehurst Parkway heavy, Burbridge Creek deviation traffic. Well, that's a beast. Epping, you've got a truck and car crash on Epping Road near Forest Grove and Roselle Interchange, full as a gook. I'm Steve Carline with traffic every 10 minutes on Sydney's 2GB.
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8: Mostly sunny throughout the day, light winds, a top of 21 degrees on the coast, 22 in the west. Mostly sunny again tomorrow, sunny on Thursday as well. A possible shower by Friday, a shower or two Saturday, then clearing for Sunday and the start of next week. Right now, 9 degrees in town, humidity 94%, 7 degrees Bankstown, 6 at Campbelltown and Penrith, 8 degrees at Lucas Heights, 11 at Terry Hills. I'm Josh Bryant. 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
17: 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It's good to know you're there.

0: even soothe my mood when my footy team can't win. So keep the good times flowing, mate. You're born to be on air. Your head is on the side of a bus.
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0: once floored me. 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
2: 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You're everywhere.
1: Oh, shut up. Good morning, Ben.
3: Good morning, Sydney. Great to have your company. Our worst car crash spot has been revealed. According to data, Pennant Hills Road in Carlingford is the most notorious hotspot in Sydney. The busy road is the only one in New South Wales in the national top 10 for accidents. Other Sydney crash hotspots include the Hume Highway at Liverpool, Epping Road at North Ryde, and Windsor Road in Baulkham Hills. And drivers involved in crashes are most likely to be male and over the age of 65. The most likely time for a crash? Friday mornings.
4: People you know. Opinions that matter. News you can trust. You're listening to the best at breakfast. And now, Ben Fordham comments.
3: Well, there's a new battlefront in the fight for women's only spaces. And as we explained to you on Friday, it's a pole dancing studio on the Gold Coast. The owner, Gnomes Whitney, is facing a potential $30,000 damages payout. And she started a crowdfunding page to pay for all the legal bills. What a nightmare. All because she wanted women to learn and practice pole dancing in a women's only environment. She's hardly an outlaw. She runs a pole dancing studio. A whole bunch of women have now come forward supporting Gnomes Whitney, and we'll tell you what they've had to say in a moment. We'll also let you know how to find her on Give, Send, Go. That's the crowdfunding website if you'd like to support her legal battle. But first, here's a reminder of what landed Gnomes in trouble.
5: We offer free trial classes. They're a 30-minute little snippet. I had a full class of new members to the space, to pole dancing, including a mother and daughter team in that group. And my complainant came along, enjoyed their free class, and openly disclosed halfway through the class they identified as a woman. It was only one shared email where I did explain we were unable to accommodate the trans community. And then, yeah, 2 days later, it was in with QHRC, and now it's off to QCAP.
3: Yeah, so she's going through the tribunals and the legal process at the moment. That's Gnomes Whitney, the boss of Queens of Pole on the Gold Coast. So just recapping, her studio is a female-only environment. It states that on the website. A transgender person attended a free trial. They disclosed midway through they were biologically male. Staff say some women became visibly uncertain. The transgender person then applied for membership. Gnomes sent back a polite no. And the wannabe pole dancer has now lodged a complaint with the Queensland Human Rights Commission. Gnomes is being sued for $30,000.
5: I have a small business. I have a young family. You know, there's a lot. There's a lot like weighing in on this. I mean, blissfully unaware that I needed an exemption to run my business. I've been running my business for 9 years, and at no point did anyone I've ever worked with ever say to me, you know, you need an exemption. You're not allowed to run the business that you are. And I guess maybe that's what's influenced all the other studios on the Gold Coast to now accept women, women identifying, or all genders. We're the last one left on the Gold Coast that females can come to.
3: So since our conversation with Gnomes on Friday, the Australian newspaper has continued its excellent coverage of this case. Women's Rights Network Australia says women should not face complaints, legal proceedings, or financial ruin for providing female-only services. Yet this is becoming an increasingly common consequence of the law as it currently stands. Those concerns are similar over at the Women's Forum Australia group. They say female-only spaces exist because women and girls have legitimate needs for privacy and safety. Laws that undermine those spaces while penalising the women who provide them are failing women. And the Lesbian Action Group is also making noise. They say for many women, particularly survivors of male violence and abuse, knowing that only women are present is fundamental to feeling safe. That environment is immediately destroyed when a man enters the space. Women-only fitness and movement classes are places where women build confidence. They improve their physical and mental well-being, recover from trauma, from friendships, and simply enjoying being themselves free from the male gaze. The threat of crippling financial penalties and years of litigation has the potential to destroy a successful business. It could end up with a chilling message to every other woman considering providing female-only services. So on this one, we are with the Lesbian Action Group. We agree with them wholeheartedly and the other women's groups who've come out in support of Gnomes. The law needs to change. This is a man-made problem. In fact, it was a female-made problem because it was the former Prime Minister Julia Gillard who amended the Sex Discrimination Act in 2013. The then PM added gender identity and intersex status as protected attributes, and Julia Gillard removed definitions for man and woman. She now admits she never anticipated any of these consequences.
6: The issues you're referring to were not raised by anyone because they simply weren't a matter of public discourse the way they are today. So it was a different time.
3: Well, it sounds like Julia Gillard now realises there is a problem. The changes have caused unintended consequences that are now punishing women. So Anthony Albanese should fix Labor's mistake. Isn't that what we do when we stuff something up? And if you want to support Gnomes Whitney in her legal battle, she's just launched her own crowdfunding page. It's on a website called Give, Send, Go. All you need to do is search Gnomes Whitney Give. If you search Gnomes Whitney Give, it'll pop up. N-O-M-E-S. That's Gnomes. N-O-M-E-S. Gnomes Whitney Give. And so far, people have chipped in more than $7,000. We'll check in with Gnomes later this week.
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7: Ben, you mentioned Epping Road as being one of the most notable crash hotspots. Well, maintaining the sizzle this morning, there's a truck and car crash on Epping Road near Forest Grove at Epping. Killarney Heights, a truck crash south on Warringah Road before you get to Roseville Bridge. And for anyone aiming for Spitbridge instead, all southbound approaches there on the main roads are bursting at the seams. River Road, east over Warrenora Bridge, pretty heavy towards Sutherland. I'm Steve Carline with live and local traffic on 2GB.
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13: 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Call them on 131 806.
3: 131 873. The open line number, Phil says it sounds like the trans pole dancer wanted to cause issues and was chasing controversy. If nothing was said, nothing would be disclosed. Well, look, Gnomes is the one who's now facing the $30,000 legal nightmare. If you want to support her crowdfunding page, you can go to that page that I mentioned earlier. You just jump online and search Gnomes Whitney Give, and it'll take you through to the page on Give, Send, Go. Now, we want to bring the Money for Media scandal back into the spotlight. Millions of dollars of taxpayers' money is being diverted from your pocket to part pay thousands of journalists. It's called the Journalism Assistance Fund. It's being run out of the office of the Communications Minister, Annika Wells, and media companies receive $39,000 for each full-time equivalent journalist over 3 years, paid as a wage subsidy. However, there's very few media organisations talking about it, maybe because they are on the receiving end of this so-called assistance. 184 newsrooms snapped up more than $67 million in just 28 days. Australia's biggest media companies have been cashing in. Nine Entertainment, $16 million. Seven run by Kerry Stokes, $11 million. And Australian Community Media, $6 million. They publish the Canberra Times, the Newcastle Herald, the Illawarra Mercury. And Peter Van Onselen, the political editor at Daily Mail Australia, has been covering this case. He says the danger here is the damage this arrangement does to public trust. He's live in our studio. Political editor at Daily Mail Australia, Peter Van Onselen, good morning to you.
14: G'day, Ben. Good to be with you.
3: I can't believe how much coverage this has not received.
14: Until you realise who's getting the money and why would, why would they want to talk about it? They want the money. And look, I understand that in the context of the tough media environment. We all know how the Fourth Estate's faring at the moment, but it is ironic that it doesn't get coverage from organisations getting it when those very same organisations, when you find other equivalents, whether it's in politics or business, they are all over it like a rash, whereas on this one, it's just crickets.
3: I love people investing in media. I think it's great when people invest in media, but when it's coming from the government and when they're funding journalists who cover federal politics, that just seems weird to me.
14: At the very least, the perception of it is something that I think, as you pointed out in your introduction, is a loss of trust and confidence in the coverage that's being had by those journalists because of the perception, not necessarily a reality of changing how they cover things, but the perception isn't good. And as you say, we all know the media's got in a sort of tough spot in the modern era, but I also have a problem with the way that they're allocating this money. It wasn't sort of put into some sort of journalism fund that then guarantees coverage in particular regions that are suffering or, you know, guarantees particular jobs. The money gets taken in a once, one and go, which is why everyone just applied as quickly as they could for it and then got what they got. But then there's no guarantees. You know, like it doesn't guarantee that jobs get kept, for example. So once the money's taken, that's it. You know, journalists can continue to be made redundant. And that's one of the things that we saw happen at Nine. They took the money and then it was recently when this was getting exposed that they also then announced a whole bunch of editorial cuts.
3: And it's not like it's means tested. It's not like they're saying, oh, well, hang on a moment. Nine Entertainment, Seven, Kerry Stokes, you don't need this funding. We'll give it to some independent media organisation out there. And it was first in Best Dress. So they had a window of about a year for people to apply for the funding. It vanished within 28 days.
14: Yeah, it was the equivalent of walking into the middle of a mall and just throwing money in the air. Whoever's there gets it and gets as much as they can. And also there was some double and triple dipping as well by the big players because they have various media entities under the conglomerate of what is, I guess, Nine or Seven. And as a result, they were able to then not only get one sort of set of shares of this, but they were able to distribute it across their various arms of their business.
3: It's got a bad smell, doesn't it?
14: It does. And look, and there's a problem with the smaller players as well. One of them, I can't remember their name now, but they got about $120,000, but they don't even exist anymore. So presumably at the timing of getting this, they must have known that they were on the skids, but they at least helped, you know, get that extra 120 on the way through, and now there are no journalists there because there's no organisation.
3: I'm almost getting a bit tired myself of this comparison, but I need to use it on this one. If this was Scott Morrison and he was handing out money to media, What do you reckon Albo's reaction would be?
14: Oh, you can only imagine. You know, the attacks that would be coming his way by organisations that didn't get the funding. It was limited to organisations owned by Australia, so, by Australians. So, for example, The Guardian didn't get it. Obviously, Daily Mail didn't either. But
3: News Corp didn't get it.
14: News Corp certainly didn't get it. But you could imagine what The Guardian would be saying if Scott Morrison did this and you had huge sums, millions going to both 7 and 9, for example. The argument would be that the fix is in.
3: Where's the transparency? Because we've been inviting the Communications Minister, Annika Wells, on air to chat about this. We haven't been able to lock in an interview. They're not responding to all of our messages. Surely the Minister should just front up and explain, look, media's doing it tough, and that's why we've been forthcoming with this funding.
14: Oh, look, of course she should. Maybe she's too busy, her and her husband, heading off on a ski trip or to the AFL Grand Final or something like that. Or maybe she's following in Albo's footsteps and has some expensive dinner with a son of a Chinese billionaire. I don't know. She has other things in her diary, Ben, rather than fronting up about her most important portfolio of communications.
3: PVO is with us, Peter Van Onselen, political editor at Daily Mail Australia. You can read his work on the Daily Mail website. You mentioned Felix Lee, the son of the Chinese billionaire, and the secret dinner with the Prime Minister last Monday night. He doesn't want to talk about it too much, Albo.
14: No, and he gets grumpy when he does get questioned about it. David Spears tried to get a few details, but he wouldn't talk about it. It's all sides of politics have done a version of this over many, many years. A lot of the politicians don't like it because they have to spend so much time doing fundraising for their political party, but it's the prostitution of democracy. That's what it is. And it's we can't guarantee that they're selling influence. That might be considered defamatory, but they're certainly selling access, and it's just not a good look. Your average Australian can't like it.
3: How angry would Anthony Albanese be that he put himself or someone put him in this position when he's turned up at his home and the ATO has got a hold over the house? The parents allegedly owe $270 million to the ATO. Allegations that the father was pumping billions through the Star Casino. Albo surely would be furious that whoever's doing his advancing didn't say we should not go to this house.
14: Exactly right. I'm actually amazed that they didn't have their due diligence across this beforehand to avoid putting the PM in this position. It made me wonder how often similar mistakes get made, whether we're talking about the PM's diary or whether we're talking about public policy decision making. If there's that lack of forethought, then you wonder how that applies to other aspects of government.
3: The other big political story today is in Victoria. Jacinta Allen, with a fight on her hands, her deputy Ben Carroll has declared his intention to run for the leadership. Nine ministers and MPs have told the Premier she's lost majority support in the Labor caucus, and so there's going to be a meeting this morning. What do we think is going to happen to Jacinta Allen?
14: You'd have to assume she will lose the numbers because the momentum, even if the supporters of Ben Carroll are overstating their numbers, they're doing it to build momentum, and you would have to think by the time of the meeting that momentum is there, particularly after that news poll with her dissatisfaction rating moving into the 70s. It's literally the worst dissatisfaction in the history of news poll across state or federal politics. I've never seen anything like it.
3: If only they'd kept the Commonwealth Games, she'd have a distraction right now. She could say, don't worry about politics, we're focused on the Victoria Commonwealth Games, but instead they're in Glasgow. Always good to get your expertise, and we'll read your stuff at Daily Mail Australia.
14: Thanks, Ben. Good to be here.
3: PVO, Peter Van Onselen.
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16: North of Captain Cook Bridge, Rocky Point Road drivers, get out of lane one. We've had breakdowns at Fontainebleau Street and near Russell Road. A truck crash south on Warringah Road before Roseville Bridge has approaching traffic queued from Beacon Hills. It'll take you half an hour to get from one side of the traffic jam to the other. If you want to try your luck with Spitbridge instead, be warned. Wakehurst Parkway and Burbridge Creek deviation heaving. Alfords Point Road at Menai also hobbling north up to Padstow. I'm Steve Carline.
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15: 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Taste the 100% beef of Macca's new quarter pounder barbecue bacon and double quarter pounder barbecue bacon. Don't Macca's walk, Macca's run.
3: Right now, we're approaching the news at 8:30, and Transurban's traffic team tell us drivers are saving up to 30 minutes this morning using the M7 from Campbelltown to Eastern Creek. Transurban, operator of Linkt. I'll get to some of your feedback on the Money for Media scheme in just a moment. The Australian women's netball team is dealing with an issue. The Aussie Diamonds are facing a backlash over their Commonwealth Games uniforms. Apparently, fans reckon the gold dresses are too short. Players have been caught repeatedly pulling them down during matches, and critics have taken to social media, of course they have, with one saying, "Why are the dresses so short? I feel for the girls having to pull the dresses down every 2 minutes." Another says, "Poor players seem to have received tops rather than dresses." Another writes, "Did anyone test the design of the dress before making it the official uniform?" And the Diamonds player, Sophie Garbin, says the team has picked up on the feedback. She says, "As a netballer, I'm always tugging my dress down. On the court, we're used to dresses coming up and down, and I don't think it's affecting our performance. It's okay." Sophie has told Code Sports, "We might have a look at what we can do in the next couple of days, but we love our dress." So the Aussie Diamonds like their uniforms, even if others think the dresses are too short. One thing's for sure, everyone will now be focusing on the dresses that the Diamonds are wearing because of the publicity coming their way. You're with Ben Fordham on 2GB. Sunny in Sydney with light winds, 94% humidity, 9 degrees at the moment on the coast, a top of 21 today. In Sydney's west at 7 at the moment and climbing to 22. And then looking ahead, Wednesday mostly sunny, a top of 19. And Thursday, mostly sunny, a top of 17. Stand by. Coming up next, your 8:30 news. Here's Josh.
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20: It's 8:30. Good morning. I'm Josh Bryant. The Productivity Commission believes red tape is hindering the progress on boosting Australia's housing supply. An interim report has found an overhaul of zoning laws, infrastructure planning and approvals processes is needed to turn things around. The report argues overregulation adds up to $320,000 to the cost of a new house. Commissioner Alison Roberts says failing to address the issues will keep putting home ownership out of reach for many.
21: Currently takes 11 years for the average household to save for a 20% deposit on the typical home. So big part of the problem and the reason we're looking into this is that we don't have enough houses in areas where people want to live.
20: Australia's first new oil refinery in 60 years could soon be built in a bid to improve the nation's fuel security. The federal government will commit $4 million towards a feasibility study into the construction of a facility in WA. Labor says it would reduce our reliance on foreign fuel imports, which has been exposed by the conflict in the Middle East. A man is facing multiple charges accused of assaulting police following an alleged crime spree through Sydney's West. Police say a worker was injured when the man tried to force his way into a Bidwell business. A nearby resident was then assaulted in his home. The 28-year-old then accused of entering four other properties. Victorian Labor MPs have started arriving at the state's parliament ahead of the expected leadership spill against Premier Jacinta Allen. The Premier has vowed to contest any leadership ballot, even if the spill motion gets up. Pensioners and senior public transport users in New South Wales will no longer need to carry physical gold Opal cards. Upgrades to the Opal system will allow members of the group to tap on with their bank cards, phones or smartwatches. Seniors Minister Jodie Harrison says the change is about giving passengers more options.
22: People over 60, our seniors, are going to be able to make the choice
0: of either continuing to use their physical gold card to get their $2.50 concession, or they'll also be able to use their bank card or phone or their smartwatch.
20: Two-thirds of surveyed nurses and midwives in the state say they are often considering leaving the industry. The University of Sydney report found almost half have started looking for alternative work. The Nurses and Midwives Association wants more flexible working arrangements in order to keep people in the job. Also making news, singer-songwriter Carly Simon has revealed she's been diagnosed with Parkinson's disease, and firefighters are working to quell massive wildfires currently tearing across France and Spain. In finance, the Dow Jones closed up 262 points, the Nasdaq down 43, one Australian dollar buying 69.8 US cents.
2: 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Australians are asking AI what to buy. 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
20: Codehopper Zach Lomax says playing for PNG is the opportunity of a lifetime after agreeing to a three-year deal to join the NRL's 19th franchise. The side will enter the competition in 2028, and Lomax says he still has ambitions to play for the Wallabies at the World Cup.
22: My heart and soul is absolutely dedicated to Australia and rugby union, and mate, that's want nothing more than to be able to pull on that gold jersey. It's, you know, that's what it's about.
20: Meg Harris has upset Molly O'Callaghan to win gold in the women's 100-metre freestyle at the Commonwealth Games. Shayna Jack finishing with bronze as the Aussies swept the podium. Rose Davies has claimed a historic gold in the women's 10,000 metres to give Australia a first medal in athletics. And the Wanderers will take on Chelsea tonight in a friendly clash for the Sydney Super Cup. It's 26-9. That's the latest news and sport.
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16: On Warringah Road, give it half an hour to get from Beacon Hill to Roseville Bridge. We've got a truck crash there at Killarney Heights, and also a car and motorcycle crash just been told on Warringah Road near Altona Avenue. That's northbound. Wakehurst Parkway loaded to the north, also south through Seaforth towards Spitbridge, and Manly Road and Birdbridge Creek deviation to Spitbridge, painful. Worcester Military Road is west of Mossman through Cremorne. I'm Steve Carline with traffic every 10 minutes on 2GB. 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
3: 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Avoid WorkSafe fines with the new My Hazmate app. Just snap a photo and the AI instantly builds your hazardous materials register.
4: Mostly sunny throughout the day, light winds, a top of 21 degrees on the coast, 22 in the west. Mostly sunny tomorrow, sunny Thursday, possible shower by Friday, a shower

0: naming police officers who use their services. They're supposed to provide confidential support to police officers during difficult times, but a new clause in their contracts has thrown this privacy out the window to a degree. They're now obliged to name officers who use their services upon request. And this move has gone down like a lead balloon. Many chaplains have now resigned in protest. Michael George, one of the volunteers who's quit in the last 24 hours, has told the Daily Telegraph the new conditions are unworkable. Dean Smith is the New South Wales Police Deputy Commissioner. He's on the line. Deputy Commissioner, good morning.
1: Good morning, Ben.
0: It sounds like these new guidelines need a rework.
1: Look, thanks, Ben, for the opportunity to speak on this issue. It only relates to incidents where there are mass casualty events, such as Bondi, which we've been involved in, where multiple officers from multiple areas attend incidents, and they are required to provide only the names of the officers that they interact with. There is no detail that is required. It does not impact day-to-day activities or the provision of support services via the chaplaincy program. It is when we have the convergence of a number of officers that come together on those mass casualty events. So we have an obligation to make sure that our officers get the right support at the right time.
0: So is it made clear in the new contracts that this only applies to mass casualty events?
1: So in relation to the tender process, the contract itself is still in regards to a negotiated position between whoever submits for the tender. It is in the tender around those events that are required for disclosure.
0: Okay, you can see why the chaplains are concerned here, Deputy Commissioner, because it says, upon request, contracted chaplains will now be required to disclose the full names of members who've used the chaplaincy service. The new contracts also demand if a chaplain identifies any psychological distress, workplace conflict, trauma, exposure, fitness of duty concerns, health conditions or financial hardship, they must provide relevant information to an officer's manager. That sounds very broad.
1: In terms of the wording of it, but that is certainly not the intention, Ben, at all. We support the chaplaincy service, which has been with us for over 50 years. They are play a very important role along with all of our other support services, and we want to make sure that our chaplaincy service is strong and make sure that we meet our obligations as well.
0: Okay, just to be clear, if a police officer has a private conversation with a chaplain, that can remain private?
1: Absolutely, Ben. There is nothing that changes there. There is only a requirement if there is a disclosure that is a mandatory disclosure where that officer may need other professional intervention to support them, and that's what our main focus is here. It is not about breaching any confidence in regards to pastoral care or conversations which happen each and every day with our chaplaincy service. This is about just making sure that where we have mass casualty events, where we have large-scale response of police officers, that we capture the names of individuals and officers who attend to make sure that we don't miss anybody and we're able to provide them the support that they need at the time that they need it.
0: All right. It sounds like you've got a little bit of work to do to communicate what's happening with the rank and file and certainly some of the chaplains. So that'll be on your agenda, no doubt, for today.
1: Absolutely, Ben.
0: We appreciate your time. Thanks so much.
1: Thank you, Ben.
0: Dean Smith, the New South Wales Police Deputy Commissioner. He seems to be saying the police officers and the chaplains have got nothing to worry about. But as I said, when you read what we've read in the Daily Telegraph, you can understand why people would be concerned, because it sounds like chaplains have to give up information that's been shared with them privately.
2: Sydney's best breakfast. 2GB.
0: There are new developments in the case of Ben Robert Smith. The former SAS soldier has been granted a bail variation so he can move from the Gold Coast to Brisbane. A Sydney court has approved the move so he can be closer to his family. The Victoria Cross recipient is facing 5 counts of war crime murder. It's alleged he took part in the killings of 5 unarmed men while he was deployed in Afghanistan. Ben Robert Smith continues to deny any wrongdoing and he remains subject to strict bail conditions. He can't leave Australia. He can't even leave Queensland unless it involves this case. The decorated soldier is not permitted to approach anyone he served with. And the 47-year-old is expected to return to court on the 1st of September.

0: September.
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0: The last few days in the Alpine Resort areas have seen fine weather with reasonable skiing and boarding conditions. A highly anticipated cool change is forecast tonight, bringing some more fresh snow. Along with it, expect winds to pick up significantly. Visibility will drop as the front moves in. Tomorrow is going to be quite cold, so rug up. But you should be rewarded with fresh falls of natural snow. The other excellent news, temperatures are plunging well below zero overnight, so the snow guns will be firing consistently across the resorts, topping up the base on major runs. This is the Ski and Snow Update, thanks to Red Energy.
2: Traffic from paddock to plane. 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
3: Warringah Roads upset the traffic gods this morning. The worst traffic in Sydney stems from a southbound truck crash near Roseville Bridge. There's now a car and motorcycle crash on Warringah Road, northbound at Forestville near Altona Avenue. Towards Spitbridge, every main road is getting hammered. Wakehurst Parkway, Manly Road, Burnt Bridge Creek deviation. Warringah Freeway is slowing south of Cammeray and Roselle Interchange is just horrible. I'm Steve Carline with traffic every 10 minutes on Sydney's 2GB.
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0: Mark Levy's coming up after 9 o'clock with Mornings, and I'm just going to share with you a few messages we've received about the Money for Media scheme by Anthony Albanese on our way to Levy. We spoke to Peter Van Onselen earlier, and Steve says, how useless are the Libs? They should be ripping into Labor over the media bribe. So much ammunition, and time again, the Libs don't go for it. Kerry said, how good is PVO? Just summed it up superbly. The prostitution of democracy. Thank you for the interview. Levy's coming up after nine. Good morning.
11: Morning to you, Ben. I think we've got a busy morning ahead of us with everything that's happening down in Victoria. Jacinta Allen, the ICAC inquiry continuing into the Liberal donation scandal. That's a mess. Kelly Sloan, she's inherited this mess and she's got to sort of navigate her way through it. I thought she was very good with you this morning, the way in which she handled it. And Ben, another issue that you and I have been talking about is homelessness. We love Reverend Bill Cruz and the work that he does looking after those who are sleeping rough. I don't think I've ever seen as many people as I have at the moment in the CBD of Sydney who are sleeping rough. Paul Nicolau, this is a pet peeve of his. He wants to get these people into housing and get a roof over their head. So we'll tackle that this morning with Paul.
0: Right, yeah. So I have noticed more of those little camps being set up around the place, including in the Prime Minister's electorate of Grainler. What else is coming up this morning?
11: James Patterson's going to jump on. I'm a little bit like a couple of your listeners there, Ben. There are so many issues for the Liberals to seize upon at the moment, and it's all right for you and me to get on the radio and talk about it, but where's Angus Taylor? Where's all of his Liberal Party colleagues who should be going for the jugular on this? So James Patterson's agreed to come on, the Senator and Shadow Minister for Defence.
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11: Thanks, Benny.
0: Mark Levy is coming up. Our number 131873, right now 11 minutes to 9 o'clock. Now, this is sad news. The singer and songwriter Carly Simon has been diagnosed with Parkinson's disease.

incredible career has spanned many decades. She's won a number of awards, including the Grammy for Best New Artist in 1972. Carly Simon says, I've been learning how to live with Parkinson's. It's taken me some time to understand the diagnosis. It's different for everyone, and it can be unpredictable. Some days I'm so tired, I can't move at all. On others, it gives me a little bit of room to move, to think, to work, and feel like myself. She's known for her hit songs like You're So Vain, Let the River Run, and Nobody Does It Better.

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2: At Artarmon, traffic lights are blacked out. Gore Hill Freeway ramps at Reserve Road. Still issues with Warringah Road. Southbound, there's a truck crash near Roseville Bridge. You wouldn't believe it, but it is improving marginally. Car and motorcycle crash on Warringah Road north at Forestville up near Altona Avenue. South to Spit Bridge, all your favourite approaches are full. Warringah Freeway is slowing south of Cammeray Ride Road. Pretty heavy south through West Pymble. I'm Steve Carline with live and local traffic on 2GB.
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0: 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I'm just having a look at the Give, Send, Go page for Gnomes Whitney. She runs the pole dancing studio and she's now been dragged into a fight with a transgender activist because she wants to have a women's only space. If you want to help her fight in court, you can just search Give Gnomes Whitney. And I'm having a look at the donations coming in. She's now up above $8,500. So that figure is now climbing, and we'll catch up with Gnomes between now and Friday. Do we have any fans of The Castle listening? We've got some exciting news for you. The classic Aussie film is coming to the stage. All the iconic characters will be there. The dad, Daryl Kerrigan. Young Dale, who famously dug a hole. Steve, Dale's brother, who's an ideas man. Con the kickboxer. And, of course, the suburban solicitor, Dennis Denuto.
8: In summing up, it's the Constitution, it's Mabo, it's justice, it's law, it's the vibe, and no, that's it, it's the vibe. I rest my case.
0: Absolutely. Well said, Dennis. The film was only shot on a budget of 750 grand, but it grossed more than $10 million at the box office just in Australia. And nearly 30 years after being released, the famous story will be told again. This time, Working Dog Productions has come together with the Michael Castle Group, and they're putting on the show at Her Majesty's Theatre in Melbourne. It kicks off in March. And that sounds like it's going to be a fantastic show, going straight to the pool room.
9: When the moon hits your eye like a big pizza pie, that's amore.
0: This is your cue to call if you want to win a $250 voucher to Candelori's, the beautiful Italian fine dining restaurant on Horsley Drive in Smithfield. You can phone now. The prize line number, 1-300-722-873. Good luck. Book your next occasion at Candelori's Restaurant. Now, I want to say well done to an Aussie hero who's made history. Charlie Virko has broken a world record just weeks after rescuing a woman from a shark attack. The 25-year-old has won his fourth consecutive paddleboarding world championship. He's beaten the previous record by 3 minutes. He's completed the 52K race in shark-infested waters in Hawaii. He's done it in 4 hours, 17 minutes. The record-breaking victory comes not long after Charlie's life-saving act back home. While training off Coogee Beach, he came across Leah Stewart, who'd just been attacked by a great white.
10: She was definitely in a very shocked state where she wasn't able to have a clear conversation, and I just got her to try and grab onto the nose of my board and paddle backwards, but she wasn't strong enough to hang on that way. So I paddled back up to her again and got her to hang onto the drink bottle cage, which worked for most of the way in. But she actually went unconscious after that, and I had to paddle back up to her and grab her by the arm and just hold her next to me out of the water so she could breathe. And at that point, yeah, I was just saying things that didn't feel very meaningful at that point in time, going, just keep your head above water, keep breathing, you're doing a good job.
0: Wow, that's Charlie Virko in June describing the dramatic rescue to Luke Grant here on 2GB. And Leah Stewart survived the attack. The 34-year-old teacher has undergone 5 surgeries, including the amputation of an arm. So congratulations to Charlie Virko. 1 minute, he's risking his life for a stranger in Sydney. The next, he's smashing world records in Hawaii.
11: Sydney's best breakfast.
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0: Felma, congratulations, Felma. You win the $250 voucher to Candelori's today. There's another one that we're giving away tomorrow. We've heard from Michelle, who's at Wagga Wagga Hospital, and she's been waiting a long time for a bed, and the man next to her has been waiting even longer. He got in on Sunday night, and he's still waiting for a bed. Michelle said, I've had the hospital director now come and see me. We have action. 1,000 thank yous. I'm not priority, but the people needing beds before me are getting them right now. It goes to show, Michelle, you should always call 2GB. And that's our show for today. On the text line, Denise says, poor Ben, I feel really sorry for you. You work hard, 3 kids, wife, job, controlling everything. Denise, thank you very much for your concern. You need not worry, Denise. I have fun being here and I love the 3 kids and the wife. And I don't know where the controlling everything comes from. If you visited my place, you'd find out that I get a say, but I don't control too much at home. Coming up next, Mark Levy, then Michael McLaren, Clinton Maynard, Adam Hawes, James Willis, John Stanley, Phil O'Neill tonight, and we're back tomorrow to do it all again. Have a good one. Bye-bye.
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13: It's 9 o'clock. Good morning. I'm Josh Bryant. A seventh person has been charged over a kidnapping in Sydney's southwest earlier this year. Dusty Fitzpatrick explains.
14: Police were told four men had assaulted another man outside a tobacconist in Mount Pritchard before forcing him into a hatchback. About 2 days later, detectives searched a property in Dural where police found the 53-year-old. A teenager and five men have already been charged over the incident and remain before the courts. An 18-year-old man's now been arrested and charged with several offences, including participating in a criminal group. He's due in court today. Investigations into the incident are ongoing. Dusty Fitzpatrick, Sydney.
13: An ICAC inquiry into allegations state Liberal Party members breached donation laws is entering a second day. The state opposition leader, Kelly Sloan, has described phone taps of a fugitive property developer heard during the first day as uncomfortable listening. The inquiry has heard allegations that developer John Nassif sought to use a former Premier's brothers to influence government decisions. Police are defending changes to the chaplaincy service, saying a contentious rule around disclosure only relates to mass casualty events. Multiple chaplains are understood to have threatened to resign, fearing the rules will require them to, upon request, name officers using their services. Deputy Police Commissioner Dean Smith has told Ben Fordham it will not affect day-to-day support.
15: If there is a disclosure, that is a mandatory disclosure where that officer may need other professional intervention to support them. And that's what our main focus is here. It is not about breaching any confidence in regards to pastoral care or conversations which happen each and every day with our chaplaincy service.
13: The federal government's announced plans to build Australia's first new oil refinery since the 1960s. Labor will commit $4 million towards a feasibility study to look at construction of a facility in Western Australia. Victorian Labor MPs are arriving at the state's parliament ahead of a leadership spill meeting. Premier Jacinta Allen is expected to be challenged for the leadership by her deputy, Ben Carroll. Speaking to the waiting media, Mr. Carroll wouldn't elaborate on what to expect.
16: How are you feeling this morning?
17: Thank you. I will have more to say later, but right now my focus is on talking to my colleagues, and I will have more to say later, but they're my focus.
13: Also making news, a Productivity Commission report has concluded Australian governments need to slash red tape if we're going to solve the housing crisis. And five beaches in northern France used in the World War II D-Day landings have been added to the UNESCO World Heritage List. In finance, the Dow Jones closed up 262 points. The Nasdaq was down 43 at the close. One Aussie dollar buying 69.9 US cents.
12: 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Come on in.
13: Australia has its first athletics gold of the Commonwealth Games in Glasgow. Rose Davies winning a historic 10,000 metre race. She says she still can't believe it's happened.
18: I think I'm still processing it all. It won't until, I probably go to sleep tonight. I'm so happy, so stoked.
13: Australia won 15 medals in the pool on day four, including two clean sweeps of the podium. The Aussies now have 26 gold medals, 18 clear of the second-placed England on the medal tally. Zach Lomax has given some insight into his decision to join the PNG Chiefs, describing it as a once-in-a-lifetime opportunity. However, he says he still has unfinished business in rugby ahead of his return to the NRL in 2028, and the Wanderers will take on Chelsea in Sydney tonight. It's 9:04. That's the latest news and sport.
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2: Warringah Road, still our problem child. A car and motorcycle crash at Forestville has taken out two two of three northbound lanes and, of course, southbound. Just near Roseville Bridge, there was a truck crash at 6:30, still affecting all approaching traffic. And the Wakehurst Parkway, Burbridge Creek Deviation and Manly Road towards Spit Bridge, they're all heavy going. It's also crowded north over Spit Bridge and Roselle Interchange, pretty much full. I'm Steve Carline with live and local traffic on 2GB.
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13: Mostly sunny throughout the day, light winds, a top of 21 degrees on the coast, 22 in the west. Mostly sunny tomorrow, sunny on Thursday, chance of a shower by Friday, shower or two Saturday, clearing again Sunday and staying sunny to start next week. Right now 11 degrees in town, humidity 92%, 9 degrees at Bankstown, 8 at Campbelltown, 11 Lucas Heights, 7 at Penrith, 13 Terry Hills. I'm Josh Bryant. 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
25: A very good morning to you on this Tuesday, the 28th of July. I'm Mark Levy. Welcome to Mornings as we broadcast in Sydney, Canberra and across Australia on the 2GB app. Coming up on the show today, the fugitive property developer who claimed he controlled a New South Wales premier. Appeal dismissed, but Pauline Hanson could head to the High Court. The government to build an oil refinery in Western Australia. While in sport, the gold rush continues for the Australian athletes at the Commonwealth Games. 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Call 131300 and we're in for a sunny day. Tops of 21 in the city, 22 in the west. While in Canberra for our 2CC listeners, morning frost developing into a partly cloudy day with a high of 13 degrees. As always, love to hear from you this morning. It's shaping up as a busy one. 131873, the number to call. You can email me at 2gb.com and that text line's up and running. 0460 873 873. Jump on the line and have your say this morning. Well, it took the New South Wales Labor Party over a decade to rid itself of the ghost of Eddie Obeid. And after watching the opening day of the ICAC inquiry into the Liberal donation scandal, this is worse. I remember listening to Ray Hadley and David Elliott suggesting it will be the biggest inquiry in the history of the Independent Commission Against Corruption, and they were right. They both must feel vindicated after listening to the phone taps that were played to ICAC yesterday featuring fugitive developer Jean Nassif. The revelations are explosive. They're also shocking. And I have no doubt it will result in the resignations of Liberal MPs in the lead up to the state election, which is only 6 months away. Now, the person I feel sorry for in all of this is Kelly Sloane. The New South Wales opposition leader has inherited this disaster and it will single-handedly destroy her chances of making any ground on Labor in the next 6 months. So here's what happened at ICAC yesterday, and I think the best way to do this is just to stick to what James O'Doherty and Jake McCallum have reported today because they've nailed it. As the boys write today in the Telegraph, fugitive developer Jean Nassif referred to former New South Wales Premier Dominic Perrottet as his boy, while boasting he had his hand on the state government in expletive-riddled phone taps played to the Independent Commission Against Corruption. The phone taps were played on the first day of public hearings into the ICAC operation, which is probing whether the fugitive property developer made clandestine payments to right-wing New South Wales Liberal operatives to further his own ambitions. The ICAC is also examining whether those same Liberals who called themselves the Reformers were paid hundreds of thousands of dollars by Catholic Schools New South Wales to stack branches with Conservative members. Central to the ICAC investigation is whether three right faction Liberal operatives, their names Christian Ellis, Jeremy Greenwood and Charles Perrottet, sought or received money from Nassif in breach of electoral laws. The ICAC is probing whether they'd use that money to recruit Conservative members to the Liberal Party and take over centre-right branches in exchange for outcomes sought by Nassif, namely damage to former Minister David Elliott's political career and the removal of the New South Wales Building Commissioner David Chandler. Now, the very impressive ICAC Council Assisting Peggy Dwyer SC said Nassif's ambitions appear to have overlapped with the Reformers, some of whom were happy to take Mr. Nassif's money in return for taking or promising actions that were mutually beneficial. Dr. Dwyer said Nassif wanted to damage Mr. Elliott and remove Mr. Chandler to further his business interests, while the Reformers wanted to get rid of Mr. Elliott as he was a member of the centre-right Liberal faction. She said the commission may see the confluence of personal greed and political ambitions during the inquiry. ICAC heard Mr. Ellis and Mr. Greenwood and Mr. Perrottet, Charles, expected to share a total of $2 million in payments from Nassif. The payments were made through various lobbying companies, most notably Beckington Group, which was first stated and started by Mr. Greenwood and Mr. Ellis. The inquiry heard Mr. Greenwood first suggested to Mr. Ellis that they should pursue Nassif and his building company Toplace as a client of Beckington. Now, as the story goes on, and I watched a bit of it when I got home yesterday, the most explosive evidence on the first day of hearings were these phone taps featuring Jean Nassif, in which the now fugitive developer went on an expletive-laden tirade against his enemies. In September of 2021, Nassif was heard telling an unnamed associate that he effed David Elliott badly and that he had stacked Castle Hill. The right wing announced that John Nassif is our godfather. Nassif also said, then a day after Dominic Perrottet took over as premier, Nassif told another associate that he had his hand on the state government, boasting that he would soon be getting development applications, DAs approved every second week. Nassif was also recorded saying, Building Commissioner David Chandler knows his days are up because my boy took the premiership. I'm going to step on his neck and strip him of his job. Just give me 2 months because the Consumer Affairs Minister, she's going to be my girl, and the Fair Trading Minister, she's going to be one of my girls too, you know. Now, months later, Liberal MP Eleni Pitinos was appointed to the Fair Trading portfolio. She later launched an investigation into Mr. Chandler, which the Building Commissioner referenced when he resigned in 2022. The first witness to the inquiry was hotelier Michael O'Hara, who was alleged to have funneled a total of $120,000 to Mr. Ellis and Jean-Claude Perrottet for the purported provision of consulting and advice. Now, Mr. Perrottet, Dominic, the former Premier, and Ms. Pitinos have not been named as subject of the investigation and are not accused of wrongdoing. No one named by ICAC has been charged with any criminal offence, and the allegations have not been proven. Now, look, the Liberal Party has been quick to criticise ICAC, including the Federal Party President Tony Abbott, who described the corruption watchdog as being better at destroying reputations than rooting out corruption. But it's time to acknowledge the simple truth. Corruption in government is indefensible. For over a decade, the Liberals used the ghost of the corrupt NEOB to hammer Labor over integrity, governance and trust. Well, the tables haven't just turned, they've collapsed. You can't throw rocks when your own house is made of glass. It's the Liberals' turn to face the music, and from what we've seen at ICAC already, the music is going to be deafening. There are no doubt some very nervous MPs on Macquarie Street. Every single one of them needs to be reminded the standard you walk past is the standard you accept. Now, the ICAC hearings continue today with hotelier Michael O'Hara to wrap up his evidence before we hear from Dylan Whitelaw, who previously worked for Catholic Schools New South Wales and was the secretary of the Mittagong Liberal Party branch which was where the president was the CEO of Catholic Schools for New South Wales, Dallas McInerney. The whole thing is a mess. It's extremely hard to follow, but we'll do our best to let you know how it all proceeds over the coming days. And I know we've indicated that it's going to go for 8 weeks. I have no doubt that this is going to go a lot longer than 8 weeks, given they're already delayed off the back of the first day of the ICAC inquiry. So in my experience with them, and having read a lot about them and covered a few over the years, they get worse before they get any better. Now, while we're on the keeping an eye on the ICAC inquiry, we'll also be keeping an eye on what's happening in Victoria. Now, I'm told that the Victorian Premier Jacinta Allen will be speaking at 9:30 this morning. Now, there's supposed to be a leadership spill at 10 a.m, but the Victorian Premier will now be speaking to the media at 9:30. You know that there's going to be a leadership challenge. Ben Carroll has no doubt been working the phones overnight, and Jacinta Allen was going to dig in her heels. Look, I think Anthony Galloway, the state political reporter for the Australian in Victoria, has summed it up the best. You know, just if Jacinta Allen is a victim of Victorian Labor's political bastardry, writes Anthony, it's partly because she spent years helping build the system now crushing her. The reality is that the Victorian Labor caucus no longer boasts the depth of talent that filled the front bench under Steve Bratch, John Brumby and Daniel Andrews. Though sympathetic to Allen, who has never been a factional player, argues she was the only remaining A-grader leading what they described as the D-team. When Andrews departed, so too did his command and control grip on the party. Well, you speak to anybody in Victoria and they'll tell you that the state is going backwards at a million miles an hour. The debt is out of control, crime's out of control, there's corruption involving the CFMEU. It's time to, I think, throw the baby out with the bathwater, and Jacinta Allen has to go. So we'll wait and see what happens this morning, and we'll find out what she has to say at 9:30. The big winner is Jess Wilson. She spent the last few weeks touring the state. She's proving herself to be a worthy replacement if the coalition can win the election. I spent some time in Melbourne earlier this year. We were down there for the football and Origin. If you want to know how bad it is, jump into an Uber and talk to an Uber driver. They'll tell you in no uncertain terms, this government's got to go. Now, just on this, I've just been handed a note. Jacinta Allen is planning to resign. There are three sources close to the Premier who have told the Age newspaper in Victoria that Jacinta Allen will resign at 9:30. So we'll bring you more on that at 9:30. So in the next 13 minutes, Jacinta Allen is expected to resign as the Premier and the Labor leader in Victoria. Now, from there we go to Pauline Hanson. Now, look, the Federal Court. Yesterday, the full bench ruled in favour of Maureen Faruqi in dismissing the appeal of Pauline Hanson, who was found to have racially vilified the Green senator. The One Nation leader is considering whether to take the case all the way to the High Court of Australia, and I think she should. It's important to put some context around this, because you've obviously heard what Senator Hanson posted on social media when she wrote to Senator Faruqi back in 2024. You'll have to excuse the language. She wrote, "Piss off back to Pakistan." Now, automatically, when you hear those words, you think to yourself, oh, geez, you can't say that. But let me explain what Pauline Hanson was replying to, and I'll let you be the judge this morning. Just hours after the death of Queen Elizabeth back in 2022, Senator Faruqi chose to publicly condemn the late monarch, describing her as the leader of a racist empire built on stolen lives, land and wealth. For millions of Australians, regardless of their views on the monarchy, using the immediate aftermath of a public figure's passing to score points was seen as deeply disrespectful. When Senator Hanson responded, telling Ms. Faruqi that if she was so unhappy with the nation whose parliament she served in, she should pack her bags and piss off to Pakistan, the statement was unquestionably blunt, it was harsh. But was it inherently an act of racial vilification? Or was it an angry response to what Ms. Hanson perceived as an awful, awful thing to say about the Queen, who had only just passed away? Now, the claim that Pauline Hanson's comment was purely racist falls apart when you look at what actually happened. Hanson was attacking Faruqi's political views, not her race or religion. She pointed out that Faruqi moved to Australia, built a successful life and became a senator, yet still openly criticised the country's institutions. Telling a vocal critic to leave the country they complain about is a common political insult. In this case, it was about political loyalty and hypocrisy, not race. By automatically labelling "go back to where you came from" as illegal racism, no matter the situation, the court sets, I think, a dangerous precedent. It makes it almost impossible to criticise politicians who happen to be migrants. Politicians from all backgrounds know that public debate gets harsh. Faruqi launched a strong political attack on the monarchy. She shouldn't be able to use vilification laws to shield herself from a strong political response. Free speech in Australia must allow room for anger and harsh words when national values are being debated. When courts start policing how politicians talk to each other, I think free speech suffers. Pauline Hanson's words were rude and blunt. Having said that, they were about politics. Labelling them as illegal discrimination weakens the fight against real racism and threatens everyone's right to speak freely. Do you agree or not? 131873. You can email me at 2gb.com. 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Again, when you hear the words and you see it on the news bulletins and you hear that Pauline Hanson has told someone to, you know, pee off back to Pakistan, you think, oh, come on, that might be a bit too far. But when she's replying to a post from Senator Faruqi in the hours after the death of Queen Elizabeth, really? Is that racial vilification? Or is it simply standing up and calling out a senator who's having a crack at our monarch who's just died? 131873 to have your say on that one this morning. Now, when it comes to the alert yesterday, my phone went off at 2 o'clock. I was sitting on the lounge at home and it's like I was counting down to full time in a big rugby league game. There it went, off it went. But look, I might be overreacting here and I might be a bit harsh, but the government tried to downplay the fact that quite a significant number of Australians didn't actually receive that alert yesterday. It just doesn't sit well with me, given that they've already spent over $130 million on this alert system. Now, were you one of the people who didn't receive the alert, and what was the reason for it? Okay, yes, I fully appreciate it was only a test. But when you're developing an alert system, and it reaches a point in the development stage where you want to test it on all Australians, wouldn't you think it does better than a 94% success rate? Especially when you've spent $132 million on it? There's a whole range of stories about it today and, you know, the emergency warning system, why people didn't receive it because their phones were too old or the software hadn't been updated. Well, given the messaging that was put out in the lead up to it yesterday and all of the advertising, I'd love to know what they spent on the advertising to warn people it was coming up. I just don't think a 94% strike rate, so to speak, passes as a tick for the government. I think it should be closer to 100%. Especially when you reach a stage in a $32 million system where everybody should receive that warning system. Anyway, that's just my take on it. You're more than welcome to have your say on it this morning. We've been talking a lot about our fuel security, given what's happening in the Middle East at the moment, and it looks like the government is finally going to bite the bullet and build a new oil refinery over in the West, in WA. As Philip Currie, Nicholas Smith and Michael Reid report today on the front page of the Financial Review, Anthony Albanese will launch plans for a new refinery in WA in recognition of the fragility of liquid fuel supplies as exposed by Donald Trump's war against Iran. After flagging the move in April, the Prime Minister will dedicate $4 million towards a feasibility study into constructing the facility when he visits Karratha. If feasible, the refinery would be built at a yet-to-be-decided location in WA by industrial manufacturer Perdaman. The company is already building a urea plant in Karratha that will help ease anxiety over fertiliser supply, also exposed by the war in the Persian Gulf. So look, feasibility studies, yeah, but $4 million for a feasibility study? Why don't we just get on and build these things? We desperately need them. So we'll have a further look at that one for you this morning. And look, just before we get to sport, a couple of other stories to touch on. The homelessness crisis in our CBD is just shocking. I've been into the CBD numerous times in recent weeks, and it just breaks your heart. And I'll catch up with Paul Nicolau on this a little later in the program off the back of a story in The Telegraph, which is reporting a homeless camp is spreading beneath the eaves of the QVB, the Queen Victoria building, with rough sleepers saying they've been told that they can stay if they keep it tidy, raising fresh questions about the city's response to homelessness. So Paul Nicolau will join us to talk more about that. Two of the union figures, senior union figures, ACTU Secretary Sally McManus and the President Michelle O'Neill, they'll be departing in the coming months to make way for a new leadership team. Geez, they've caused some damage for employers over the years, both Ms. McManus and Ms. O'Neill. And the 2026 AAMI Crash Index has analysed 394,000 motor insurance claims lodged last year, with Pennon Hills Road at Carlingford the worst in the state for car crashes. It actually rates in the top 10 nationally. Nose-to-tail crashes were the most common type of accident, with 28%, followed by failure to give way and collision with a stationary object. So some interesting data coming out of the crash index from AAMI. Now we turn to sport. The Commonwealth Games. I get into work of a morning and it's at a time when all the big finals are on, especially in the pool. So it's hard to concentrate on everything else that's going on. But another 8 gold medals in Glasgow this morning. Sam Short in the 800 freestyle. Sam Williamson in the 50 breaststroke. Alex Perkins did the double, winning both the 50 and 100 fly. Jenna Forrester took out the 400 individual medley, and Meg Harris won the 100 freestyle. On the track, Rose Davies, she secured a gold medal in the 10,000 metres, and in gymnastics, Kate McDonald took out the uneven bars. So the Aussies absolutely flying at the Commonwealth Games in Glasgow. Adam Dewey, he'll apparently turn up to training this morning with the West Tigers. There's a report today by Dean Bulldog Ritchie, I think it is. Yeah, Bulldog's reporting that the Perth Bears are poised to pounce on Adam Dewey after he only committed to remaining at the Tigers for the rest of the season. So we'll wait and see how that plays out this morning. I took interest in Martin Gabor's piece on Lachie Galvin from the Bulldogs. Lachie's copped his fair share of criticism after making the move from the Tigers to Canterbury. And you often wonder how these young blokes handle the criticism and all of the noise and some of the rubbish that's written on social media. Well, good on him. He's found solace in racing stables, believe it or not. He spends some time at Jason Doyle's stables at Warwick Farm, and he's quoted today in Marty's piece by saying, you know, he picks up the crap, he saddles the horses, he feeds them, so he's obviously got a keen passion for racehorses and the racing industry. Good on him. It's important to find what you like away from what you do, being your chosen sport, rugby league, and he's certainly found that with the horses. And for Jason Doyle's point of view, not a bad bloke to have around the stables. Giants forward Jake Stringer concedes he knows this year could be the end of his AFL career, but he's told the telly today that he'd love to continue playing in 27 and beyond. And a fortnight after his brilliant run at the Wimbledon Junior Singles, where he made it all the way through to the final, Trues Hewitt has taken another step in the progression to the senior ranks by booking a main draw slot in an ATP event in Washington, D.C. So keep an eye on Trues Hewitt, the son of the great Leighton Hewitt, who's certainly taking the world by storm. So there's plenty for us to talk about this morning. If you've got an opinion to share, a story to tell, something to report, the number to call 131873. You can email me at 2gb.com or you can shoot through a text on 0460 873 873. 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Yeah, 131873 is the number, 2gb.com. Click onto the feedback icon if you would like to join us. Kerry writes, there is no automatic right of appeal to the High Court. So far, five different judges have found Pauline Hanson broke the Anti-Discrimination Act. Well, I was listening to what James Ashby said in an interview last night, Kerry, and they're certainly getting some legal advice on that. I don't know the inner workings of how the High Court works. I'd have to speak to a legal expert about all of that. So we'll just wait and see what Pauline Hanson and One Nation do there. Mark, why don't they build the oil refinery at Kurnell? Most of the infrastructure is there from Gary and Sutherland. Well, I was only out there the other day thinking the same thing, Gary. And I would have thought the population at the moment that is crying out for fuel is here in the eastern states, where there's a lot more people living than over in the west. And again, I just come back to that $4 million feasibility study. $4 million? Why don't we just get on and build the bloody thing? Anyway, Farooqi has said much worse, Mark, than what she said about the Queen, but she uses the protection of parliamentary privilege to say them. Happy to sit in the Senate in a kefir, condemn our special forces and malign our democracy whilst hiding behind the protection it provides. Just cowardly, really. Another one from Linda. Mark, we fully support Pauline Hanson and her comments. We don't need immigrants who don't respect Australia and our history monarchy. Faruqi should understand and appreciate the role that she's got. Well, the rank hypocrisy for mine is the fact that she dares to have a crack at the Queen, and if it wasn't for the monarchy, she wouldn't have a job. So when I heard about the decision yesterday, I thought, clearly, and it's, I'm not having a attack here on the judges that made the decision. Clearly there's a problem with 18C of the Racial Discrimination Act. That's the way in which they've ruled. 131873 is the number. Alan's in Terrigal. Alan, good morning to you.
1: Good morning. Yes, good morning, Mark. Just three very quick points. Sarah Hanson-Young said to Pauline Hanson, pack your racist backpack and go to Trump's America. Now, that's far worse and more racist than Maureen Faruqi is. The other point I'd like to make is that Faruqi, before she took a seat in the Senate, she had to swear allegiance and faithfulness to the reigning monarch. Now, to disrespect and be offensive and insulting to our beloved Queen is in breach of that precondition, in my view.
25: Yep.
1: And the other matter is that Faruqi often refers to you white people. Now, that's clearly racist as well. Anyway, it's good for the left, but not the right.
25: Good on you, Alan. Thanks for the call, mate. Yeah, I just think it's important for me to say what I believe. And, you know, before anyone says, oh, Mark, you're just siding with Pauline Hanson, you're sucking up to Pauline Hanson. I've sat here in recent weeks and been highly critical of Pauline Hanson for the things that, one, she's done and, two, she said. In recent months as well. But look, as somebody who sits here and has to voice his opinion on a range of things, I'm sorry, what Pauline Hanson said in reply to that original post from Senator Maureen Faruqi was not an attack on her race or religion. It was simply saying to Maureen Faruqi that if she doesn't accept the country that she lives in and the fact that we are a proud member of the Commonwealth, go back to Pakistan. Now, if that means that you are racially discriminating someone under 18C of the Racial Discrimination Act, well, I think we need to have a closer look at the Discrimination Act and 18C. 131873, the number, 2GB.com. Click onto the feedback icon. Plenty of text messages there on 0460 873 873. 28 to 10.
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2: Morning, Mark. Earlier northbound crash on Warringah Road at Forestville has cleared. Southbound truck crash on Warringah Road still causing issues, though, for drivers heading to Roseville Bridge. At Artarmon, traffic lines are blacked out at the Pacific Highway and Campbell Streets, and Fairford Road, Padstow. We've dropped two of three northbound lanes near the M5 because of a car and motorcycle crash. We've got a west-facing semi-trailer breakdown on the M4 at Eastern Creek just before the M7. I'm Steve Carline on your traffic leader, 2GB.
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25: Let's take it to Victoria. Here is the Premier, Jacinda Allen.
9: Yesterday, Mum sent me a message that just said, hang in there, Jacinta. My whole life, Mum taught me to never give up. Dad, he always taught me to do the right thing. Recently, I've reflected on how deeply how these two lessons have shaped me and on the fact that they don't always point in the same direction. After speaking with my colleagues overnight, I've made the difficult decision to step aside as leader of the Victorian State Parliamentary Labor Party and as Premier of Victoria. I will shortly chair a caucus meeting to elect a new leader. Should Ben Carroll emerge as our next Labor leader and Labor Premier, he will have my congratulations and unqualified support.
25: All right, so confirming the news that we brought you about 20 minutes ago, the reports were that Jacinda Allen will step aside and resign as the leader of the Labor Party in Victoria and as the Premier. That's now been confirmed. So, look, she was digging her heels in right up until this morning. The reports were, and I think she's slid into Parliament House in Victoria under the cover of darkness because no one got any shots of her, the media and everybody else. So, look, the writing was on the wall. Given that she's overseeing a state that's in decline, her personal approval ratings in the toilet. I was listening to the former Liberal Party president in Victoria, Michael Kroger, last night, and I think he summed it up best. And he made the point last night that she needed to go. There was no possible way she would survive the leadership spill this morning. And obviously, with time to reflect and obviously a few phone calls overnight, she said she spoke to her mum. She's

0: making, Andrew, that she is still resisting. Now, there are historical precedents, of course. Hawke was asked in 91 to stand down by five ministers. He ignored them. Snedden was asked to stand down in 74 by six backbenchers. He ignored them. She's ignored six ministers and two factional chiefs today, and she's soldiering on. When you drive the bus towards the cliff and you put your foot on the accelerator, which she's done, Labor will take you out of the driver's seat.
1: Yeah, and she's done that for them. She's decided that half an hour prior to that caucus meeting and that party room meeting that she would pull the pin, and that's exactly what she's done this morning. Jacinta Allan resigning as the Labor leader and also the Premier of Victoria. Now, look, I think this paves the way for a change of government. They surely cannot wrestle back support with the Victorian people in the next few months. Surely not. Given that Victorians you speak to all say the same thing. Labor's had long enough. We're a dead set basket case down here. And the real winner out of this will be Jess Wilson. I think Jess Wilson is portraying herself as a steady hand and also someone who is willing to have a crack at rebuilding the state of Victoria and turning things around. And she wasn't fazed when she spoke last night, whether it was Jacinta Allan or Ben Carroll, that she was up against come election time.
2: It doesn't matter who the leader of the Labor Party is, because it is the same corrupt government, the same record levels of crime, the same crippling debt, the cost of living crisis, the same potholes. Whether it's Jacinta Allan or Ben Carroll, Victorians don't need another unelected Labor Premier. They need a fresh start, a new government, and a government that has a plan to deliver for Victorians. And that's exactly what me and my team have. We have a plan to fix Victoria and to ensure we give it the fresh start it deserves.
1: So repeating that breaking news, Jacinta Allan has stepped aside as Victorian Premier and Labor leader, which will pave the way for Ben Carroll to take over and take the Labor Party in Victoria to the next election, which is only a matter of months away. He'll be up against the resurgent Jess Wilson, who leads the poll. So more on that throughout the day. Jacinta Allan has, of course, stepped aside as the Premier of Victoria and the Labor leader, given the writing was on the wall. We'll take a break and come back with more at 20 to 10.
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3: Well, it's amazing where people are listening to. Andrew says, morning, Mark, crazy to think how far we've come. I'm currently listening to you at 34,000 feet while on a Virgin flight from Sydney to Perth. Looking forward to seeing the results of the Victorian election in November. It will give a good insight into how One Nation will perform on a federal level from Andrew in Menai. Well, Andrew, there you go. Modern technology, mate. It's amazing, isn't it? You can listen to the radio at 34,000 feet, but in the midst of a major telco outage, we can't ring 000. It's amazing. Thank you for getting in touch, mate, and safe travels. I hope you're on a enjoyable trip, not so a work trip. But anyway, nice to have you with us. Mark, Jacinda Allen's mum would have taught her to be honest, and you will be judged by your principles and credibility. She clearly failed to listen to her mum. Glad she's gone from Rob. There's a few more coming through in relation to Jacinda Allen. There's a number of them saying, Mark, what about the rorts and the corruption and everything? Well, exactly. She had to fall on the sword, which is why her personal approval rating was in the toilet. Victorians aren't stupid, Australians aren't stupid, and when their political leaders aren't performing, they're right to criticise and they're right to hold them accountable. There's also a lot of feedback coming through off the back of my comments about Pauline Hanson and this decision to dismiss the appeal that she waged in the federal court. This one from Leanne. Mark, I read the actual court judgment, and they dismissed a claim by Pauline Hanson that the court failed to consider what was in Faruqi's tweet. The appeal court rejected that because they said there was insufficient verifiable evidence that other Australians took offence. They also said that it's reasonable that majority groups, e.g. white Australia, would not be as offended by Faruqi's comment as minority groups, for etc. as Faruqi would be of Pauline's comment. Perhaps Australians and the press should have shouted from the hills and not tolerated what Faruqi said. Perhaps it's time for us to do that now. I was absolutely offended by Faruqi's remarks. Well, I was too, Leanne. And whether you're a monarchist or not, when a woman who has carried herself with great dignity and poise and, you know, has the respect of those around the world, when she dies and there's that outpouring of grief for an Australian senator who pledged her allegiance to the Queen when she was first elected to become a senator to the parliament of this country. When she goes on social media and says the most disgraceful things about the monarch, Queen Elizabeth II, I'm not surprised Pauline Hanson went on and replied to it like so many other Australians did. And then for Maureen Faruqi to come out and say this yesterday, I thought, well, that'll just do me.
4: She did engage in racist and Islamophobic behaviour. She continues to engage in racist and Islamophobic behaviour. Today's win is for every single person out there who has been told to go back to where you came from. Hate speech is being normalised in this country right now. And I, for one, will not be a bystander. I will stand up to hate in the streets, in Parliament, and in courtrooms. This case today is our fight back against the far right. Today's victory is especially important at the time when the far right is rising and fueling more and more racism in this country as they point fingers at migrants and Muslims.
3: Seriously? I'll repeat what I said off the top of the show. Pauline Hanson was attacking her political views, not her race or religion. The One Nation leader simply said, if you don't want to live in a country where the monarch is our head of state, leave. For mine, it proves there's a problem with 18C of the Racial Discrimination Act. Section 18C has morphed from a tool meant to stop racism into a political shield against fierce criticism. You don't have to agree with Pauline Hanson's phrasing to see the dangerous precedent this sets. When calling out a public figure, political post becomes a legal offence. It isn't racism being defeated, it's free speech being silenced. One 3 1 8 7 3, the number. I remember when the original decision was handed down. Pauline Hanson was in tears. She thought she was doing the right thing in calling out what Senator Faruqi had originally posted in the hours after the death of Queen Elizabeth II. This was Pauline Hanson back in 2024.
5: You know, I just feel that the country's changed so much in such a way that people can't say what they think anymore. The thought police are out there. Everyone's shut down to having an opinion. It's not the country that I grew up in.
3: Well, we need to have another look at 18C. I wasn't offended by it at all. Well, when you first hear those words, you think, oh, okay, maybe she's gone a step too far. But then when you look at the reply and put it into context, you quickly realise that she's calling out an offensive post by Senator Faruqi in the first place. All the while, it's cost Pauline Hanson hundreds of thousands of dollars, and if she does want to take it to the High Court, we're talking about a legal bill of millions and millions of dollars. Unbelievable. 1-3-1-8-7-3, the number, 10 to 10.
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6: A power failure at Artarmon has taken out traffic lights on the Pacific Highway at Campbell Street. A car and motorcycle crash on Fairford Road Padstow has restricted northbound traffic to a single lane near the M5. And with the M4 at Eastern Creek, there's a west-facing semi-trailer breakdown near the M7. Warringah Road, Killarney Heights. Southbound Lane 1 remains closed approaching Roseville Bridge. That's because of an earlier truck crash, and Spit Road North 2 and over Spit Bridge is heavy. I'm Steve Carline.
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3: Nice to have you with us on this Tuesday morning. News out of Victoria, Jacinta Allen resigning as Premier. She will abandon an attempt to survive a spill motion. That'll be coming up in the next 6 minutes. And it's expected that Ben Carroll will take over as the Labor leader and the new Premier in Victoria. 131873 is the number. 2GB.com. Craig's been in touch, and I must admit, I'm seeing more and more of these, so I will forward them on to our engineering department. He says, Mark, please fix your app. It's an ongoing problem. It won't load, show loading, drops out. I'm in a 5G area. I'm sick of it. Can you get it fixed for us, please? Craig, I know this is frustrating a few people, so I'll forward your feedback on to our bosses, and we'll hopefully get something done about it, because I know there's nothing more frustrating than when you're listening to something and it constantly drops out. You end up finding something else to listen to, and we want you to stay right here listening to us on 2GB. David's in Avalon. Good morning, David.
14: Good morning, Mark. Marine has to study her history a little bit better, especially from her own country. The 14th of August, 1947, Britain legally partitioned British India and created Pakistan. So instead of bagging the British and the monarchy, maybe she should be thanking them for giving them the country that they pleaded and begged that they separate from India, Afghanistan, and the other surrounding countries.
3: And David, to also think about who she pledged her allegiance to when she became a senator in our Australian Parliament. Thank you for calling in, mate. 131873, the number. It's 5 to 10.
1: Afternoons with Michael McLaren.
15: The Labor Party conference proved a complete dog's breakfast when it came to Hamas and a retreat from previous positions. Julian Lisa called him out.
16: Well, I think Penny Wong and the Prime Minister have some real questions to answer. Does Hamas have a role to play in a Palestinian state? Yes or no? Does Hamas need to disarm? Yes or no? Because Labor's position on the Middle East is yet again shambolic. How does anything that the Labor Party has done make Australian streets safer for the Jewish community?
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3: Coming up in the next hour of the program, we'll check in with Senator James Patterson, Shadow Minister for Defence, to talk federal politics. There's a fair bit happening around the place. He's also a Victorian, so I'm sure he'll have an opinion on the resignation of Jacinta Allan in the lead up to the next state election, which is only a few months away. And we've got some problems on the roads in Sydney. Motorists on Warringah Road continue to experience delays due to separate crashes at Forestville and Killarney Heights. One southbound lane remains closed on Warringah Road, approaching Roseville Bridge for a salvage and clean-up due to a truck crash. Traffic is heavy northbound due to an earlier car and motorcycle crash near Altona Avenue. There's also heavy traffic on surrounding roads, including Forest Way, Mona Vale Road, Wakehurst Parkway and Pittwater Road. And also after the news, I'll have a bit to say about ISIS brides. How would you feel if I told you that they may end up living in government housing? Yep, that's what could happen. News is next.
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2: It's 10 o'clock. Good morning. I'm Josh Bryant. Victoria will have a new premier, with Jacinta Allan confirming she's stepping aside rather than forcing a lengthy leadership contest in the state. She was expected to face a spill motion this morning and had originally indicated that she was willing to contest the leadership fight. But Ms. Allan's called a snap press conference saying the party needs certainty so close to an election.
22: I believe I would have won. But doing so this close to an election takes up valuable resources, including the most precious of one, time. More importantly, it puts the state in a position of uncertainty.
2: A seventh person has now been charged over a kidnapping in Sydney's southwest. Police have been told a man was snatched from outside a tobacconist by a group at Mount Pritchard in February. A 53-year-old was found at Dural about 2 days later. An 18-year-old is now due in court today. The federal government is starting work on plans for Australia to build its first new oil refinery in decades. Labor will commit $4 million towards the feasibility study to look at the construction of the new facility in Western Australia. The federal opposition says we do need to boost fuel security in Australia, but they're waiting for details before saying if they'll be backing the plan. About 800,000 seniors in New South Wales will have easier access to public transport discounts, Jefferson Shaw explains.
23: Seniors and pensioners can still use their physical gold cards, but a new digital option has been launched today. The Transport Connect account allows gold Opal cards to link to a bank card. It will mean those with linked accounts can tap on with a debit or credit card at the concessional rate. It's part of the staged Opal 2.0 rollout, which will include thousands of new Opal card readers, real-time information on buses, and optional digital Opal cards for all passengers. Jefferson Shaw, Central Station, Sydney.
2: A survey of the state's nurses and midwives suggests almost half are looking for alternative work. The poll of more than 1,200 clinicians was undertaken before they were awarded a record pay increase in April. The Nurses and Midwives Association wants more flexible working arrangements in order to keep people in their jobs. Also making news, experts are warning schools against sharing images and videos of students online due to the risks of people using AI to create deepfakes and other harmful material. And British actor and broadcaster Bill Oddie has died at the age of 85, best known to Australian audiences through the TV show The Goodies. In finance, a few minutes into trade, the All Ords down 26 points at 90.37, one Australian dollar buying 69.8 US cents.
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